0: is an unproductive year, or unproductive is the wrong word, but not productive enough year. The production wasn't there last year, right? Now.
1: Yeah, it was underwhelming.
0: Yes, yeah. Underwhelming. Yeah. Like I said, okay. Well, well, there are circumstances outside of what he's doing. Like, his season in a vacuum, right? If you just look at the pure numbers, yes, underwhelming, yes. So, but when you start to see some of the things, when you look at the offense and the number two wide receiver or lack thereof, the other receivers, things like that.
1: Missing two games, yes. His fault, but still missing two games.
0: Missing two games, so you're out of 15 games. And then just the get rid of the ball quickly aspect of the offense, and Aaron Rodgers did all those things put together. He was still a playmaker in terms of touchdowns. Generally, he still was. But you're right, for the amount. What is it? Looking at it right now, the in terms of entire value, the sixth biggest contract in the NFL. In terms of average annual value, also the sixth biggest. The guarantee. Also the sixth biggest. Well, it's pretty much the sixth highest paid receiver. No matter how you want to measure it, I guess is pretty much the way you look at it. So certainly it doesn't matter what other outside factors there are involved. If you're the sixth highest paid receiver, you got to produce more than he did,
1: yes,
0: which he didn't get to 1,000 yards.
1: And that's really what it has to be, right? Like, that's kind of the floor. You got to get to 1,000 yards, I think. If a season consists of 15, 16 games, right? Like, you miss one game for injury, or like he did a suspension two games last year. I still think you should be getting to 1,000 yards for that type of number. And as long as you stay healthy, I think that's where the floor should be set. Like, that's the bare minimum of what you would need out of a player making that much. And also with the resume that he has, right? He's done that before. He's had 1,000-yard seasons before. So you need more out of him, and I don't want to pin it all on him and say, in fact, I don't want to pin really most of it on him. He's got to wear some of what happened last year, because that's part of what this is. You know, it's got to be a two-way street every single turn when it comes to evaluating, was it the circumstances around the player or the player himself? Well, great players can bust out of bad circumstances and still put up great performances. So he's got to wear some of it, but I think, as we talk about with Freiermuth, right, as we talk about with almost every aspect of the offense last year, it was being held back by lack of roster overall around the offense and around players like DK, and then the scheme that was going into that offense. Both have been drastically improved already this year. Confident in saying that without them even seeing a single snap, without us even seeing a single snap of actual football being played. So it's going to be better company in the wide receiver room. It's going to be better positioning and scheming from the coaching staff as well.
0: Yeah, Mike McCarthy, if you've started to... I'm surprised, of all the top 10 lists we have and a top 100 list and things like that, you think the NFL Network would... I mean, they have so much time to film that you'd think that there would be some sort of, at this point, a top... I'm going to give them ideas, right? Top 10 offensive play callers.
1: Let's get this on the air or something, off the air or something like that.
0: Right. Maybe we'll just steal the idea to ourselves and just do it. What do we need them to do it?
1: That would require work.
0: Well, that's a good point. We're not into that. The top 10 play callers of the turn of the century. Let's just put a cap on that, which actually he started calling plays in 2000.
1: I kind of like that. Maybe so, get to work on that, Chris.
0: But he would be on that list. He's one of those offensive minds that's considered, you put up there, McVay. I don't want to go through everybody right now, but
1: Shanahan
0: would probably be Shanahan.
1: Payton,
0: yeah.
1: Reed.
0: O'Connell there not yet. I don't know if he's got
1: I don't know if he gets there yet. I put McCarthy as far as just an overall look in the grand scope of things as better than O'Connell. Now, if you wanted to look at it as 2026 in a vacuum, then yeah, maybe you'd edge O'Connell in front of him, just because O'Connell did it last year and he's been McCarthy was off a couple of years. But yeah, you were talking turn of the century,
0: the
1: pantheon. Is that the right word? He's on the echelon of Peyton, of Reed. He's more Canton than an O'Connell is, than even McVay's in Canton right now, honestly. But Shanahan, O'Connell, they haven't really gotten to that point yet. So,
0: and Arthur Smith is not
1: nowhere close to any of those guys. No offense to Art.
0: Yeah, no, I like
1: it. Stiff. I felt how stiff that was when I said it.
0: I know. I was like,
1: but
0: damn,
1: it was just some hard truth. Nowhere close to any of these guys that we just mentioned, including our Mike McCarthy now.
0: So, and that's to reinforce your point. That's where you're at as a scheme wise, play calling wise, heading into you've. Yeah, I'm not trying to defend Arthur Smith. I liked Art. He was fun. But, you're upgrading.
1: Buckeye now, though. It's easy to fall into that hate trap.
0: It's like
1: especially for you, I bet.
0: It's like you got this nice Hyundai. It's reliable. It's like you kind of like your car, but you're upgrading all of a sudden to like a fine.
1: Okay, that's a great point. Like it was at least a professional offense last year. Yes. And they had been really searching for that in years prior under previous offensive coordinators.
0: Charlie Batts the other day, I bet there's still shows to you off the air. I don't know if you saw it or not. Charlie Batts the other day, he was talking about Kenny Pickett actually in the context of whatever. I don't know. But he said something about, well, you had to deal with this in the worst offensive coordinator in NFL history is what he said.
1: Fair point.
0: Like that.
1: Fair point. So, and someone that was just out of his depth when it came to running an NFL offense. So, Arthur Smith did at least establish a bar, right? Like, you were still in the, like, garage, in the shed, turning over things, looking for the bar when it was Matt Canada, when it was some of the other coordinators. At least there was a bar that was actually established. Like, oh, I found it. Let's put it somewhere now. Arthur Smith ran an NFL offense. Also, Matt Canada, don't know where he's at right now. If he is somewhere, it's somewhere that is way off the beaten path. Arthur Smith landed an offensive coordinator job at probably the top offensive coordinator job in the country, let's be honest with you. At least the highest paying, I'm damn sure of that. They open up the wallets for their coaches there. So it is night and day compared to what we were 3 years ago to last year. But the thing that I think excites people and us, and this will kind of bring it back to DK like we're talking about here, Chris, it should be even more night and day from what Arthur Smith was to now Mike McCarthy. Like that bar that we now at least see now should actually be set in a very nice looking place.
0: And we know with DK, he has the past history of production. That was with, remember, and whatever, what do you think of Geno Smith? And Geno Smith is probably underrated to a point. He actually is probably a good in terms of production-wise. But you know, you went from Russell Wilson to
1: bit of a sticky situation off the field right now for Geno Smith.
0: Yes, I saw that, yes.
1: Yikes. Can the Jets ever catch a break?
0: Oh, it's Jets.
1: It really is just something about the quarterback position.
0: Yeah.
1: But anyway, Geno Smith was solid. And he caught a little kiss of Russell Wilson, too, right, in Seattle, like a very end of Russell there. And Wilson was good in those years.
0: Yeah, I think he had three seasons of Russell, but that by the end there, that last year, Russell wasn't his last
1: first
0: couple
1: two,
0: years.
1: Russ was real good, though.
0: But the point being is you go to, he had DK last season, had the second fewest receptions he had in his career, a career low in receiving yards, and the tied for the second fewest touchdowns in any given year. He has more proven production than this. He's only 29 years old. So he's only 28 years old as we sit here right now, actually. He's going to be 28 all season pretty much. So he's 28 years old. And it's not as if obviously there's any, you know, age decline concerns with him at this point. So you expect that to get back, and you look at McCarthy's offense as you go over the year, and I'm not saying that he is necessarily prime CeeDee Lamb or whatever, but, you know, look at all the package receivers that produced over and over, you know, the Jordy Nelson type guy. I mean, DK Metcalf has more talent than a lot of the, you know, Greg Jennings, whoever it might be with the Packers. I think if you go by pure talent, Metcalf has that. And I bring it up once a week, the Ravens game in Baltimore where DK just went off. And it was because the Ravens treated the Steelers as if they had a number two wide receiver.
1: They just pressed them up.
0: Yeah. And it was because they didn't, and no other team did that because they said, well, you know what? We'll let those other guys beat us fine. And the Ravens decided not to do that. And the very first play, Aaron's like eyes lit up and like, oh my God.
2: I haven't seen this in weeks. Yeah, so it's been months.
0: The very first play, go down the field to DK and then did it again later. And so that is more commensurate with what we might see out of Metcalf this season as opposed to what happened last season.
1: As excited as I am for the coaching and the upgrade there, Chris, the biggest reason for believing in getting more out of Metcalf is what you just laid out there, is that there is better around him. And, you know, McCarthy can come in, Angelico can come in, and they can bring as many great ideas as they can to the table, and they can try to get as much out of DK as far as like, oh, we'll move this guy in motion, and he'll run a rub right here, and then DK, if you just go 10 yards and turn, I think you're going to be wide open in the middle of the field, should be vacated because Dowdle's going to leak out here, and that safety, I guarantee that safety's going to follow him. You know what I mean? Like, it doesn't have to all be incumbent on that. Because if it was just down to that and they still had like a Calvin Austin, Roman Wilson, a Marquez Valdez-Scantling as an option number two, that will only work so much. That'll only work until that safety goes, I'm not going to follow Dowdle anymore out of the backfield. I'm just going to stay right here and DK's going to come right here and I'm going to pop him right there. And at worst, it's an 8-yard gain. Maybe I'll even jump the route, get an interception. Like, you can only do so much as a coach schematically. So as great as the upgrade is going to be from that side of it, The upgrade to the roster is more important when it comes to DK getting more production.

0: DK being more impactful as far as the offense is concerned.
1: Yeah, I definitely believe that for sure. I mean, we even went back and, you know, I kind of think to the end of last season, I guess, and part of that was because Metcalf didn't play the final two games, so maybe it was highlighted more in terms of the issues the Steelers had in their depth chart on the wide receiver. But even going back, remember to that first, that just opened my eyes the other day, we were bringing up Skowronek for whatever reason, saw that he played tied for the third most snaps as a wide receiver in week one. So from the very start of the season, that was the problem. And we'll see how Calvin Austin, again, guy you like, hope he does well, rooting for him. But I don't know if him as number two wide receiver was an ideal situation. I think the Steelers admit that now. And so he was by far the Steelers' number two receiver to start, even if everybody's healthy, to start the season. And I don't know if he was ever going to produce like that. So having a Michael Pittman Jr., a guy, yeah, you talk about consistent in terms of what he brings. And you just, if teams are, if they make that choice now, we saw even that sample last year in the Ravens game, Rodgers will go to Metcalf. If they don't, Pittman just, it's like Pittman can just the whole die by a thousand paper cuts mm-hmm. thing. You're just going to go on the field. Pittman's going to get open every single play. He might not have that 50-yard catch or whatever, or go down the field 30 yards or whatever he play, but he'll make 8-yard receptions in his sleep over and over and over again. And that's if they devote a defense devotes too much attention to DK Metcalf. So one way or another, they'll have to adjust back. And yes, the Steelers passing offense, and the biggest beneficiary of the Steelers passing offense being better would be DK Metcalf.
0: And it's not just Michael Pittman, obviously. Jeremy Bernard is going to bring something to the table, we think, that'll help bring this passing game forward, and we think the tight ends, both of them, are going to have a big factor when it comes to this. Now, I think DK's biggest weakness, Chris, is really a bit oxymoronish when it comes to, I think oxymoronic is the right way to put it there.
1: Yeah, okay.
0: And I don't even know if I'm using that correctly, but let me tell you what I mean. When you look at his body and his build, you think that guy should be the greatest combat catcher on the face of the earth. Yeah. He should be going downfield one-on-one, mossing every single defensive back that comes in his path. And that just isn't the case for him. He's not the guy that, you know, jumps up, high points the ball over top of somebody else and comes down with it. It's not his game. It's just not his style. And that's the right way to word. It's a bit of an oxymoronic thing. Like, he looks like he should dominate at that aspect. I would say it's probably the weakest part of his game. Now, I also don't want that to say, oh, you're making DK out to be like, oh, I don't like contact. I don't like to get hit. I'm a little soft. Not even close. Once he gets the ball in his hands, he is an absolute freight train. He will dip the shoulder. He will bowl people over. It is one of the toughest wide receivers, if not the toughest wide receiver, to tackle in the open field in the NFL. For whatever reason, he just doesn't have that skill set of jumping up and getting that ball in the combat catch situation.
1: Yeah, it was going back to week one again. For some reason, I keep falling back to that Jets game. Maybe the Jets are on the mind now, talking to Geno Smith there. But if you remember, there was a 3rd and 11, I think it was, on maybe the second drive of the game. Maybe it was in the first drive of the game. And they just kind of did a little bubble screen to DK, and he made somebody miss. Like, and you talk about it, he's big and he can run people over, but he also, for that size, as elusive as he is, he almost has a skill set of a small jitterbug type.
0: Yeah, think of all his big plays this year, like the screen you just mentioned, the Baltimore game that you referenced. He just blew by speed on the guy on the outside and made a catch. The Vikings touchdown. I mean, that was a quick slant that he just took to the house, just has breakaway speed. And also will stiff arm somebody into the dirt if he needs to get past one last safety, if he needs to get past a linebacker even. It's going to be a little tricky for that backer to bring down someone like DK Metcalf. Yeah, you're right. It's a very kind of little man's game almost when it comes to his wide receiver position, just inside of the biggest body there possibly is at that position. Certainly the most like toned body that there is, right, at the wide receiver position. Like he's got like WWE wrestler, like movie action star muscle definition. You know what I mean? Like, it's not just like he's, because there's guys that can lift more than him on the team, but like, he's just cut, bro. Like, he's doing like 8,000 curls with 10-pound dumbbells every day. You know what I mean? Just like, he is cutting it up.
2: Well, he had
0: sounded weird. One of them starting to sound a little weird right now.
1: That guy's just cut,
0: man. But he's huge.
1: One of the most, it's probably an exaggeration or hyperbole, so the most iconic like college football photos. But remember, he was at Ole Miss, and this is before people really knew who he was or whatever. You know, he was a nice receiver at a

0: you know, average SEC team or whatever. But he had a picture of him, you know, as a wide receiver, and he looked like he was a, he looked like a altered beast. Are you that old? Remember Sega Genesis? Like,
1: I know the Sega Genesis, up. But not the specific reference. Well, to altered
0: whatever.
1: Beast.
0: Okay. Well, he was just there. He would.
1: It's like a knockoff Hulk or something.
0: Up, and he just bulked up like he was this huge, like the Hulk.
1: Yeah, he's a knockoff Hulk, basically.
0: Yeah, okay, I'm sorry. Yeah. Yes, that's what you just said.
1: He just didn't have to get raging mad to do it.
0: Yeah, so, but yes, he had a Hulk-like body. That's probably the better way of putting it.
1: Only he does.
0: Only not green.
1: And I'll never forget, I'll never forget the introduction when he was in Seattle where he took off his shirt. Do you remember that in the draft war room? And then Pete Carroll took off his shirt too right next to him.
0: Forgot about that.
1: So DK Metcalf, I'm very excited about what he's going to be able to bring to the table this year. And I think you look at that room around him, that's the main reason for optimism. And maybe Pittman can take a little bit off his plate when it comes to a combat catch. Maybe Jeremy Bernard can make a combat catch or two. Maybe that's the veteran that is still yet to be here, the guy that can go down the field and make that big catch. Or, Chris, maybe DK Metcalf can just improve in that area. You can always get better. Even this late in your career, you can always get a little bit better at a certain aspect. You can add an extra shot to your game. So maybe he gets a little bit better as far as the physicality is concerned when making those plays for the ball in the air.
0: And even if not necessarily the combat catch we saw last year, but they did use his size a lot near the goal line and plays where if Rodgers was his accuracy, one thing you could trust Rodgers will be his accuracy. Just
1: still, I think.
0: Throwing that little kind of slant, just throwing it high enough that if you're on, you saw a DB that was maybe 5'10", 5'11", and he uses height at least. So if you don't use his Hulk-like body necessarily to his advantage at certain times, I think he can still use his height to his advantage.
1: Yeah, I think so too. He can still jump up there and make. I don't want to make it seem like anytime a DB is even in the area, he just drops the ball. He'll make big catches for sure. It's just not what I would say is the strength to his game. But hopefully other people can bring that strength. Pat should be able to make some big combat kind of catches over the middle of the field. And Darnell, too. I always come back to, and we got to get through a break here, but this that game against Jacksonville in the preseason last year where they threw to Darnell up the middle of the seam, and he just like a bear going for a trout that was swimming upstream, just jumped out of the water and grabbed it with both hands. And I was like, God, I can't wait to see that all year. And then I didn't see it again for the rest of the season. When we come back, ESPN did a list. Bill Barnwell, he ranked all 32 teams, wide receiver, tight end, and running back groups for 2026. Where did the Steelers' skill position players fall as far as the mind of Bill Barnwell is concerned? We'll talk about that next. It's the Steelers Blitz on Steelers Nation Radio, part of the Steelers Audio Network.
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10: Hi, Western Pennsylvania. This is Edgar Snyder. I want to thank you for over 40 years of trusting my law firm. During those years, we've helped thousands of people just like you, our neighbors. We're here for you. We're here for our community. We're here for our region. If you've been seriously hurt in an accident, you need to talk to a lawyer, even if it's not us. If you do call us, know that you'll have the firm with over 40 years of experience fighting to get the money you deserve. And of course, there's never a fee unless we get money for you.
11: Lots has been made about the Steelers' playmakers in the additions to that room on the offensive side of the ball. We just talked a ton about a player that was here last year as far as that room was concerned, and now he is going to be a lot better this year in our mind because of some of the additions made around him. Where does that rank amongst the NFL, though? How much of an improvement do some other people gauge when it comes to the Steelers and what they have added to the offensive side of the ball? Well, without further ado, let's find out where ESPN, really the arbiter of all things truth, right, when it comes to sports.

0: or it's just ESPN and not, you know, hot take gossip kind of rag magazine stuff anymore. No, as much as ESPN has strayed away from what it used to be, you can still find some really great nuggets in there and some really great skilled people that know what they're talking about there if you dig hard enough and find it. Bill Barnwell, I think, qualifies as that. Very accomplished, respected NFL writer.
1: Yeah.
0: He came up with a list, 32-1, ranking the best and worst NFL teams based on their playmaking position groups. And he said that this is not a ranking of NFL offenses. He just attempts to evaluate each team's playmakers independent of their surroundings. If each team had the same quarterback, offensive line, play caller, and offensive architect, along with identical health and bouncing ball luck, which would have the best offense in the NFL? Well, the good news, Chris, is the Steelers were not ranked last. The Miami Dolphins came in last place. And the thing I think I like most about Barnwell's list here is he gives you what they were ranked in 2025 and in 2024. So you can kind of see a trend happening here. They were third in 2024.
1: Wow.
0: 10th in 2025.
1: Wow.
0: Now they are dead last. And really the only person worth noting is Devon Achane, who I think, if he plays as well as he usually does, and the Dolphins are like 2-9, is going to be a big piece of the trade deadline that's moved. Because Achane is a very good player.
1: Yeah, you wonder how I don't know, committed the Dolphins are to, quote-unquote, not call it tanking, but tanking in terms of trying to get in the Arch Manning. So, I mean, if they traded one of their best players.
0: Yeah, Jalen Waddle gone.
1: Yeah.
0: Tyreek's done.
1: Achane's
0: the only one standing.
1: And the Browns did that. It obviously traded Myles Garrett. Everybody can try to say what they will see. It's crazy, too, because a lot of times, it's actually the Dolphins. That's what I'm thinking of. It was only 6 years ago. They bottomed out, and everybody's the tank for Tua was the big thing. And then they didn't end up tanking. They ended up being a lot better. Then they got Tua anyway, because Tua wasn't as good as they thought. And then Tua definitely wasn't as good as they thought once they got him. But that's a whole other thing in terms of where they're at. But, yeah, when you trade Waddle away and don't really make an active effort to really replace him too much, it's pretty fair to say that, and Malik Willis, that's going to be a tough, talk about the nest, man. You gave him literally the worst group of eligibles to work with in his first foray here as a starting quarterback.
0: So that's where the Dolphins, they were dead last. We're not going to go through this team by team, but I just wanted to establish the Steelers were not in dead last. The Steelers show up at number 21 on this list. And they were number 21 in 2025 as well on this list. Now, I don't think Barnwell necessarily thinks that it's the exact same room and that this is just a one-for-one. He's mentioned things like Jeremy Bernard should be an upgrade on Calvin Austin in his little blurb here. Michael Pittman Jr. is a good fit for what Aaron Rodgers wants to do. He mentions Jalen Waddle being able to handle exactly what most of running backs reasonably do well. Rico Dowdle, he said he was prime Marshawn Lynch for a couple weeks last year. He says there are good players here. There are no bad players here. But the big key to him, and we just talked about this, is they could really use a vintage DK Metcalf season. And maybe all of these factors around DK Metcalf, like we just said, and as Bill writes here, is for sure upgrades, are going to lead to DK Metcalf having that vintage season. Now, 2024, the Steelers ranked 27th on this list. So they trended up in the right direction in 2025, and trending, I think, should be maybe in the right direction as well as far as the talent is concerned. I guess as far as the ranking, though, goes, it just fell in the exact same spot that it did last year. I do think it is better than 21st, though. I think that this playmaking position group room of the Steelers maybe is more like a 16 or 17 in the NFL.
1: Yeah, I'm curious because if you go through each, like he said, there's not a weakness per se. I guess you could say until you see Bernard as a third receiver, but like if you ranked all the running back duos or running back rooms, however you want to put it, I guess I feel like there's two pretty good established running backs there that each of as I've the one that like they've led their team in yards from scrimmage at different times. They're both established running backs that have had 1,000-yard, you know, yards from scrimmage seasons, 1,000-yard rushing seasons in Dowdle's case. I think that DK Metcalf, Michael Pittman is a pretty good 1-2. I mean, it's not a Justin Jefferson or whatever, or CeeDee Lamb type level receiver production wise, but that's a pretty good tandem, I feel like. And tight end, I mean, you look at Freiermuth and I don't know, like I don't, they're certainly not

0: I don't know what the hole is. I guess unless you say the third receiver's a hole until it's proven that Bernard can do it. And I'll accept that, I suppose. But I guess maybe the way, and he sort of alluded to this, it's like, is there a dynamic? There is not that alpha right now. And, you know, that's what the Steelers signed DK to be. And that's what we talked about the first segment, I guess, is that DK, if DK recaptures that or shows that or his ability to show that this year, then it's all of a sudden everything kind of else falls into place and you feel really good about it, I feel like.
1: I think you're right. I think that is the biggest key. That is what could elevate this room, this position group of playmakers, running backs, tight ends, wide receivers, into really a very good place in terms of the hierarchy of where they stand in the NFL. I said maybe 16 or 17, just kind of like the gut feeling of where I think the Steelers might actually be. The 17th team in this list is the Green Bay Packers. I could definitely argue that the Steelers have a better group of position players than the Green Bay Packers do. Jaden Reed, obviously, is a good player. Josh Jacobs, Christian Watson, but those are all guys that are coming off of pretty bad injuries. Jaden Reed, Christian Watson, like, is that a guarantee that they will bounce right back to the form that they had shown? And Reed really was showing like a first team all pro potential type of wide receiver, a really strong player in the NFL. Then he gets hurt. Tucker Kraft is a breakout tight end, got hurt last year. Like, there's a lot of injury questions I think that get attached with the Green Bay Packers. And I know that there is an established track record when it comes to these guys, too, but I think I could argue that the Steelers playmakers have a more established track record. So as far as the 17th team goes there, I think I just poked enough holes in that to say that the Steelers are better than them. And then number 16, it's the Baltimore Ravens, who have been dropping down this list. 15 in 2024, up to 8. Now they're back down to 16. I just think flat out the Steelers have a better group of playmakers than the Ravens. I know Derrick Henry is probably the first one taken. If you put all of the Steelers playmakers and the Ravens playmakers in a draft and you had to pick one and you had the first pick, I'm sure Henry would go first. And Zay Flowers maybe goes second, but then it's like five or six Steelers, I think, that would go after that. So I think maybe it's top heavy in favor of Baltimore, but on the whole, I think the group is better in Pittsburgh.
0: Yeah, that is one that makes me, you know, obviously, but I mean, he's not factoring in Lamar Jackson, right? You're not factoring in
1: the quarterback. It's every quarterback statement, like, oh, we all have Lamar Jackson, right?
0: Yeah,
1: like,
0: okay.
1: So for this thought process, say the Steelers are playing with Lamar and the Ravens are playing with Lamar at quarterback.
0: And that's kind of what I, in terms of, you know, if you look at, I get kind of the production and the numbers necessarily of Metcalf this past year wasn't there. So I could see why sort of getting, you know, dinged for that, I suppose. And to be fair or to be objective here, but I don't know, maybe not. Cause I was going to say, I mean, Justin Jefferson didn't have a very good year this past year. Right. I mean, there's been seasons whenever top notch wide receivers, they don't get the good quarterback. They don't get the good quarterback player, the offensive player around them or the skill, other skill guys around them. And they don't produce. So I think that kind of, I mean, I don't think that Metcalf, excuse me, he might not have the reputation he did 4 or 5 years ago when he was kind of still emerging at that point. But again, he's not old, so I could see him coming back and producing. You know, if he was, you know, if he got into perfect situation, he could definitely produce, I'm sure. So I don't know if we're necessarily that level where everything's perfect here, but I'm certainly a lot better, like you said, than it was last year.
1: So I can poke some holes in those teams and bet the Steelers up there. Teams that are in between the Steelers and those teams are the Jags. I really like the Jags group of playmakers. Like, I think that's a little bit low as far as that's concerned. I know BTJ, Brian Thomas Jr., had a bit of a disappointing season last year after his rookie season really bursting on the scene. But I'd look for him to bounce back, and I think Travis Hunter. Do you think he's going to end up being more receiver than corner in the long run?
0: I thought he was gonna be more of a corner than a wide receiver. Maybe I'm wrong about that. I thought you might be right
1: and more up to date on it than me on Jacksonville football. People don't know that that's your secret change. I'm a big Jaguar fan, but maybe that's the case. Put it this way, I just think you can get a lot more out of him at wide receiver, and I think it's a safer bet, Chris, that he's going to be a great wide receiver.
0: Yeah, I mean, there it is. Rumored full-time move to cornerback is rumored. I mean, I don't know if it's official yet.
1: I will say this. If you have confidence in Jacksonville that he can be a number, like, one shutdown corner, that's a pretty valuable thing as well in the NFL. But I don't know. I guess it's just score points, right? So you're just tempted to put him in that playmaking role.
0: I mean, remember, they trade up

0: whatever it was, to get the exact, I think from fifth overall to second overall, gave
1: grab
0: up
1: him.
0: The next year's first round pick and a sec. They gave up a whole bunch to get him, is what I'm saying.
1: Yes.
0: And if he's only going to play one side, now, yes, if you get a shutdown corner, that's great. And if he is, ends up being, you know, one of the league's top two or three corners, worth it, obviously.
1: But if that was just his position coming out of Colorado, Chris, he probably would have gone sixth overall, which is where the top corners usually go. Yeah. And you certainly don't give a booty, a ransom of that much to get into the second pick overall to get him.
0: Booty? What are you talking about? that's what if you're going to, you targeted him because he's a special athlete and a special player to do both. And I know, and I guess that you could make the logic that he got hurt because his body's worn down, blah, blah, blah. You could say that. So that's probably the rationale, and I get it. But then you made the mistake in the first place. If one injury is going to scare you away, or if you thought that this was going to overburden him and he couldn't handle both, you should have known that before you made the trade to get him. And whatever, Jacksonville's in a pretty good spot roster-wise anyway, so I guess, you know, we'll see how much it really hurts them in the end. But if he becomes elite at one of the spots, it's still good. But again, I don't think you make that trade if he's just a corner. You don't trade up to number two overall and give a whole bunch.
1: I don't think so.
0: Just to get a shutdown corner. I mean, I'm sorry.
1: Even a great wide receiver. Or a number one wide receiver. Exactly. It was the fact that he could do both. Now, if he wants to make the quote-unquote full-time move to cornerback, and then maybe that's a way that they can splash him into the offense now and then, maybe that does make more sense. Because I bet it's easier to infuse, you know, Travis Hunter into a play here or there in the playbook on the offensive side of the ball, as opposed to throwing him out there every now and then at corner, or like throwing him out there in the nickel defense as the slot guy.
0: The old Deion Sanders or Rod Woodson situation.
1: Yeah, you just come in and you have a couple packages that you could do on the offensive side of the ball. Maybe it's more than those guys, even more for Travis Hunter. Like maybe it's like we have 15 to 20 plays here that Travis Hunter can run on the offensive side of the ball. So maybe that's kind of what you do. As you just laid it out there with what you just gave up, I wouldn't give up on that. And just, what, now it's 2-3 years removed from him getting drafted? He was hurt last year. It's just the second year now, right?
0: Yeah, it's only played one season.
1: I would not pull the plug on that now. Like, maybe you pull back on he's going to play a ton of wide receiver and a ton of corner. Maybe it's mainly corner. Like, maybe it's 100% of the snaps on defense and then, like, 30% of the snaps on the offensive side of the ball. But as you just laid it out there, I would not completely pull the plug on him. But anyway, I digress. The Jags finished at number 18 in this list, number 19 with the Chargers, and then number 20 right in front of the Steelers was the Kansas City Chiefs, who have been falling down. Wow. 14 2024, 12 in 2025. Now they're 20 as far as playmakers are concerned.
0: Wow, that says something. And maybe that's, I know we've talked a few times about Patrick Mahomes and where he's at in his career and if he's ever going to be that, you know, 5,000-yard, 50-touchdown guy.
1: And you know, they're not getting the breakout from Rashi Rice or Xavier Worthy. They haven't had either one of them fully break out yet, and Rashi Rice can't stay out of trouble off the field either.

0: Like, he's been good, don't get me wrong. And we've had moments with Rice where everybody's been like, oh, okay, there's a new weapon for Mahomes. But it's not a week in and week out thing where it's like Mahomes has established Rashi Rice gets like 10 targets every single game. And Rashi Rice can't be on the field every single game. He gets hurt. He gets suspended. Xavier Worthy, same thing. Haven't had him break out yet. They've been missing on receivers that they've been trying to grab.
1: It's kind of reminds
0: missing is a harsh way to put it because Worthy and Rice are good wide receivers.
1: But it's just,
0: they don't have a star, though.
1: It's a from about the playbook from you know, a couple decades ago, now 15 years ago now, where the Patriots, other than Randy Moss, would kind of put together their skill position. Now, is that a function of having an iconic quarterback on a high-end contract? And to a point, I know Mahomes just redid his. Mahomes and Brady are sort of underpaid for how, you know, valuable or how high profile they are, but you're still devoting a lot. Is that a function of that? That you kind of have to use, you know, was it chicken wire and gum bands and stuff to put together your receiving, your eligibles core? Because they've kind of gone kind of on the you know, when you trade Tyreek Hill and you kind of just piece it together. But they've also used kind of some premium picks. I mean, Xavier Worthy was a first-round pick, and you're also trying to do it, but you're right. It's been either like sort of second-tier veterans, like the, you know, the Juju was there. They've had those kind of not veterans that aren't working out elsewhere and kind of give them another shot. And then they've had, you know, with the Hollywood Brown, those types of guys. And then you put them with you want those guys, one of the young receivers to be a star, and neither one of them, none of them have. Now they finally, they're doing the same thing at running back, and they went out and were real aggressive getting Kenneth Walker to be the running back. So they did that. But, you know, there's been sort of a, 3 or 4 years ago, it completely flipped from the Chiefs being the greatest show on turf to being now a pretty much a defense-based team, and then Mahomes makes plays for you to do enough offense.
0: You know, they got Kenneth Walker, and Kenneth Walker's good, don't get me wrong, Super Bowl MVP. But there's always a part of you, right, that goes, okay, but Seattle let him go. You know what I mean? And maybe Seattle's got bigger fish to fry. They got some other guys that they got to sign, and they're looking down the road. But they also let him go, and they were like, you know what? We have pretty faith in our office that we're going to be able to replace him. And they took a running back in the first round, the second running back from Notre Dame that was taken in the first round of the draft. So, I mean, you know, I get it's a nice signing for Kansas City. It is an upgrade for them in a position they needed upgrade. But it is somebody a team decided that they didn't want.
1: And not only that, but they have consistently, and this is Seattle, and it seems to be part of their, and I know that they have different coach now and things like that, but part of their grand plans always have two running backs because they went to Rashard Penny and Charbonnet. They're consistently drafting running backs pretty high. And so if Kenneth Walker was going to be your bell cow and you wouldn't be doing that, right? If they really believed, like if they thought they really had whatever, Derrick Henry or Christian McCaffrey or whatever, they wouldn't be trying to compliment him all these times.
0: Correct. And he's also still young enough that if they liked his compliment, like really liked it, they would have signed him and they would have kept him, and then they would have still complimented him with Charbonnet next year.
1: There is the elements of the Steelers or not the Raiders signing Larry Brown, their free agent, a huge cornerback contract in just 30 years ago when he had the two interceptions of Neil O'Donnell, won Super Bowl MVP, and really was just like an average cornerback, but had the high profile, then gave him big money. And then
0: the last thing you thought of him was, oh man, he was great. He won the Super Bowl as MVP.
1: Yeah, everybody saw him.
0: The
1: like,
0: recency
1: wow.
0: bias of
1: exactly.
0: it improved his value and improved what teams viewed in him. I also think maybe the Seahawks, they drafted the guy, Price, right, out of Notre Dame, but they also probably were like, Charbonnet got hurt. I'm not trying to belittle what Kenneth Walker was able to do once Charbonnet did get hurt, but would we have been able to do exactly what we did with Charbonnet as the running back? Like, if the roles were reversed, would he have been the Super Bowl MVP?
1: Yeah.
0: Maybe they're thinking that the delineation between the two of them isn't that much. And then, like I said, they drafted Price anyway in the first round to be their complement to Charbonnet. All right, actually, I'll tell you what the number like one and two. Number one position group is the Detroit Lions by Bill Barnwell. And I mean, that makes sense. Jahmyr Gibbs, Amon-Ra St. Brown, they're both first team All Pros. Jameson Williams is a freak. Isaac Tesla is a pretty good number three option as well as the wide receiver room is concerned. Kieran Williams, Davante Adams, and Puka Nacua make up the group that's number two in this list, the Los Angeles Rams. The Bengals come in third. Fourth place is the Falcons. Pretty surprising there. Bijan, Drake London, Kyle Pitts make up the headline as far as that group is concerned. And then number five is the San Francisco 49ers. Here's a big surprise, too. Number six, the Arizona Cardinals.
1: Wow.
0: I don't necessarily disagree.

0: with that though.
1: McBride.
0: If the McBride, they need Harrison Jr. to really break out this year, but I think there's still a chance that he does. McBride's a top tier tight end. Now you have Love.
1: Yeah.
0: Still have Connor. I mean,
1: that's right. Love and Connor's pretty badass.
0: It's a pretty badass tandem right there. If they had a really decent option at quarterback, Cardinals have a lot of weapons to use, but they have nothing at quarterback. And I don't think their defense is very good either. Speaking of defense, we're going to talk a little bit of defensive line to wrap up the first hour. So that's next on the Steelers Blitz on Steelers Nation Radio, part of the Steelers Audio Network.
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0: Chris Guys, let's show some love to the defensive line for the remainder of time we have here on Earth. No, in this first hour of the show.

0: show today.
1: I'm gonna spend my last waking moments talking about Keanu Benton and
0: Oh my God. I hope not. No offense to Benton, but I really hope not. Couldn't have chose a worse player either to bring up there as far as I'm concerned, because we all know I hate him, right? I personally hate him. No, I'm kidding. I don't. Keanu, again, please don't hurt me. I'm a very weak man who's never been in a fight in my life. But the defensive line, you know, we talk all the time about the offensive line and how that's the engine of the team, right? Like, that's the driving force. Don't have a good offense if you don't have a good offensive line. Can't make plays if you don't have an offensive line in front of you, stopping the defense's playmakers from making their plays on you. But I think a lot can be said about the defensive line being about the same. And I think you could argue that the Steelers' engine and driving force on the defensive side of the ball is the edge rushers, right? Like, that's the draw. That's kind of, they play well. The defense is probably playing pretty well, too. But I think a lot of that comes off of a defensive line that is dominating in those trenches, too. And when you can stymie the run, to take one aspect that the defensive line does, that helps your edge rushers be able to pin their ear back and get after the quarterback more, because they're going to end up having to pass the ball more. And when you have an interior that can collapse that pocket, force the quarterback to roll out, force the quarterback to not be able to step up, that helps your edge rushers clean up as well. And I look at the Steelers defensive line, and what I like most about it this year, Chris, is it's growing. Like, the life force is growing as far as playable players are concerned. And we call it hockey lines all the time on this show, but they should be able to have a change them up kind of mentality as far as playable players are now concerned on that line. Last year, they were dealt a blow in that aspect with an injury to a Dean Lowry, right? Like, he was a playable player that could have been out there for a significant amount of snaps, maybe, if he was feeling himself or if the matchup dictated it. Wasn't able to come to fruition. They had injury problems with Derek Harmon throughout the season, wasn't even able to start the year. So they had things that they had to overcome that they weren't really able to utilize. Six bodies, seven bodies. And that's just the way it is now around the league. Seattle, five, six, seven guys contributing to that defensive line. Philadelphia, when they were dominating and winning the Super Bowl a couple of years ago, five, six, seven guys contributing to that offensive line. And not just playing, you know, a snap here or there because the guy needs a blow. Like, okay, the second line, quote unquote, is out there on third and six in a weighty situation, but they're good enough players that Sebastian Joseph Day is going to clog up the middle and the quarterback can't step up. And now all of a sudden he's rolled out and sandwiched by Herbig. So I really think that the quality of the depth now that you're seeing in the defensive line is why you should be optimistic that it should be a lot better last year than last year, even though the star feature players are the same from last year to this year. The Harmons, the Haywards, the Waya Black, you hope will take a step forward. A Benton, throw him in there. Those guys, they're the same actors. Yes, SJD is a new one, but there is just, I think, a lot more to believe in when it comes to getting to the sixth man and that sixth man actually being able to contribute instead of just being a guy that's like, okay, throw him out there because Hayward, you know, he kind of had a stinger on this last play. So, oh God, hold your breath. Waya Black wasn't ready to go in either. So please just get through this one play. Like, there's not going to be any of that anymore.
1: Yeah, and you feel like even you can go even farther than that in terms of, I really think there's nine. It'll be interesting to see in terms of who doesn't. I mean, one of them's a rookie, what, sixth-round pick in the case of Gabriel Rubio. Where does he kind of fit in?
0: I saw somebody mention earlier, I forget who wrote about it, but he's maybe his best bet is practice squad. Like, he's got a really no shot to be on this actual team right now.
1: Yeah, and it seems like, because you just go through the numbers-wise, right? I mean, obviously, Harmon, Benton, and Hayward are kind of your starters or your top three for sure. I'd say, and then for sure, Y.A. Black and Sebastian Joseph Day are on the team and are part of your rotation, and maybe even and especially in the case of Joseph Day, it's starting for you. The term "start" on defensive line, what it is, what it is. But in terms of playing the most snaps, whatever it is, and then you know you have a Dean Lowry who you brought back, who's been a really accomplished defensive lineman in this league. You know, he's kind of at this stage of his career, probably, you know, he certainly isn't your top guy or anything, but you still think he's going to make the team if he's healthy. Mr. O, as I get to call him. Onomoyo, I don't know. I got to get my pronunciation guide out, but he, especially late in the season, they kind of need him to play more. And he's, you know, he's never going to be a starter guy, be your main guy or anything like that, but he certainly showed he's a good rotational guy to have out there. Logan Lee.

0: He's a guy they liked. I know it's a different coaching staff, and generally speaking, but Logan Lee's been around now. He'll be in his third season. He already was kind of like a dad when he showed up. He was married, you know. He just has that, like, mature look to or feel to him.
1: He did have a little bit of a redshirt year, too.
0: Yeah.
1: You know I mean,
0: yeah,
1: he was able to kind of build himself into the NFL as far as being thrown into the fire.
0: Exactly. So he missed his first year because of injury, and then last year he spent the whole year on the active roster. So it's a guy you would think, again, is kind of favored to be part of the active roster again. Then you got Ruby as kind of your ninth guy. So you could even absorb if there is another injury or two. And I always talk about how last year all three of the kind of the entire second line of the Steelers defensive line got injured. They were all veteran guys, and each one of them was out for the season at some point. By was like week six. I mean, Dean Lowry was, I think it was even before camp, or maybe it was really early in camp that he got hurt, and he was out. Aquale, what happened to him? We know he was out for the season, and there was one other. Isaiah Loudermilk. I miss Milk. He was around. He was here for like longer than almost anybody. He finally left the organization. He got hurt early in the season and didn't come back either. So you missed that entire second line. That's kind of where the depths, and I think there are deeper this year. And even if there is, you almost have to just NFL football, especially at a position like that in the trenches, you almost assume that somebody's going to get hurt to some degree. You hope it's not for the season, but certainly for multiple weeks, you almost got to kind of budget that and bake that in. And I really do feel like they have enough bodies, certainly in depth, that are capable NFL players for sure at the bottom. And I also think at the top, it's quantity and there's some quality here. There's quality, I think, too. I mean, I really am excited to watch Derek Harmon this year. He might be one of the players that it's just natural to say that's a first round pick in a second season would take a leap. But you factor in that he had two separate knee injuries last year, so he missed some camp time. Just sort of just whether he was 100% or not, even missing.

0: Hey, Black. It's Azezio Tomomlo. Oh, I'm going to get better. Yeah, I promise. Oh, that's your second line. Dean Lowry, Logan Lee, extra forwards. Now, and when I say forwards, I want you to know I'm trying to do the hockey analogy, not that I've just completely had like a stroke or something and I forgot what I was doing.
1: The guards. Joey Porter Jr. is a really good guard.
0: But Dean Lowry, maybe he splashes in for O for Black. Oh, maybe Sebastian Joseph Day gets up to that first line instead of Keanu Benton. I'm just saying, I really, really like the makeup of that room right now. We're going to do a vibe check when we come back, Chris. We're going to take a look at the AFC. We're going to take a look at the NFC. Kind of who's ruling the roost right now in the offseason, at the end of the offseason, top dog, and some other teams that might be sleepers in both leagues. So we'll do that next. We're going to spin the wheel of 1,000 questions a little bit later on today as well. It's the Steelers Blitz on Steelers Nation Radio, a part of the Steelers Audio Network.
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0: Off-season portion of the NFL schedule that consists of OTAs and mini camps is wrapped up around the entire NFL. It is now just training camp ahead for all 32 teams. So summer vacation being enjoyed by all of the players right now, the final stretch run before it all becomes real. And because of that, Chris, I thought we would take a moment right now here on the Steelers Blitz and just kind of take a look at the vibe check around the leagues, around the AFC and the NFC, kind of see where the conferences stand right now.

0: and who's the top dog right now going into this season. When it comes to the AFC, sometimes you could default into saying the top dog is the guy, the team that just won the league the previous year. And when it's a team like the Patriots that have a young quarterback and is an up-and-coming team that maybe overachieved a tinge last year, I think the temptation's there even more so to be like, yeah, they're at the perch. They're the team to beat. Good luck catching them. I get no sense of that from the New England Patriots whatsoever. In fact, I don't even think they're like on the podium as far as a medalist is concerned in a preseason prognostication who are the top three teams in the AFC. You know, I'm looking at the AFC conference, and up in that top perch, it's real tempting to put a Denver, maybe the team that probably should have gone to the Super Bowl last year had they not had their quarterback get injured. But that quarterback getting injured really does hurt, like, as far as my confidence is concerned. Buffalo, do I put them in that top? They never really prove it, though. What about the teams in the AFC North? No, I don't think the Steelers are quite there. And the Ravens and the Bengals could be there, but it's hard to trust them. The Chiefs. Do we fall back into? No, probably not. You're going to have to at least see a little bit of it to believe it from them. I guess what I'm getting at, Chris, is in the AFC, there really isn't like that nailed on top, you know, I'm out in front of the pack, come and get me chase car that everybody is after.
1: Yeah, you even look at the odds, like put it this way, the Rams are a plus 290 to win the NFC. Just to give you the frame of reference in terms of now, that means, you know, if, well, I don't know, I'm not going to explain the betting odds. So they're a plus 290, and there's nobody in the AFC who's better than a plus 500. Now, Ravens as the co-favorite, I'm looking at one of the books here, at plus 500 to me, I mean, I would, that is not value to me whatsoever. I'm not necessarily saying they don't do it, but put it this way, they're tied with the Bills for the most likely or the best odds to win the AFC. Then the Chargers. Like, I'm sorry, I am not putting money on the Chargers. May the Chargers prove me wrong, I don't know, but there is no way I'm going into a season saying the Chargers win the AFC. I'm just not. I until I see it, I know there's a bias there of just history. Like, we talk about the Jaguars, like, I'm not going to bet on the Jaguars either. It's like, no, it's just like, I've watched too much football in my life. I know the Chargers are always going to blow it. They're going to be good. They're going to go like 11-6.
0: Yeah, you'll probably make the playoffs.
1: Yeah, they'll be a good team, and probably objectively, I probably should pick them, but somehow they're just not going to do it. They're going to choke. They're going to lose. They're going to find a way to not make it.
0: I could see this being the year with the Chargers that they do put it together in the regular season. Like, I think that might be coming, right? Like, there's a lot of talent on that football team. Jim Harbaugh, I believe, is a very good coach, much as it pained me to say that now. And I love the build, Chris, of the two left or the two left tackles, the two burp into the microphone. See, the universe knew I was screwing up, so it just piled on right there. The two tackle build that they have of Alt and Slater, I love. If that works, I mean, there's going to be so much time for Justin Herbert to operate in that pocket. And I think Joe Alt, we talked about this last year. Remember when the Chargers and the Steelers were playing the Joe Alt effect that was on the Chargers?
1: Yeah.
0: When games he played and they were almost undefeated, and games he didn't play and they basically lost every single one. And Slater was hurt too last year. It was bad luck that befell the Chargers last year. But that's kind of what you're saying right now. Like, bad luck always befalls the Chargers, and they always just blow it.
1: Yeah.
0: I could totally see them this year being like 14-3, winning the AFC, number one seed, and everybody kind of being still like, skeptical. They're the team in the AFC. It's their year, and we'll be like, they're not going to win. They're going to lose the first round. Whoever comes out in that number one seed matchup, the Chiefs probably, will upset them, and the Chargers will just charge
1: them. It's like, their sixth seed or something.
0: If they hoist the Lombardi Trophy, I think you're going to wonder if you died, if this is just the afterlife or something.
1: I mean, I guess if the Knicks did it, and what are some of the more...
0: If England wins the World Cup,
1: there's things that can get...
0: So like, those teams have actual, like, reference points of history where they've done it before. This would be the first time ever.
1: And look at the AFC, like the odds, man. Like, you talked about being wide open. So I tend to go toward, you know, if I was doing this, if I was spending some of my hard-earned money to make picks, is the Ravens and Bills are the favorites, then the Chargers, then the Patriots, then the Chiefs. And then you go down, and there's the Texans. And then you got, like, the Broncos as the 1, 2, 3, 4, 5, what's seventh pick? I mean, are you kidding me? And then the Bengals at eighth. The Jacksonville Jaguars at plus 1,200 is the ninth pick in the AFC right now. Again, I don't know if they're going to win the AFC. Probably not, because they're very similar to the Chargers, actually. I just can't envision it. But

0: it's, you're going to give me more than twice the good odds as the favorites. Like, I think the Jaguars are right there. Like, I tend to, if I was, had to handicap this, or if somebody, you know, handed me $100 and said, you're going to pick a team to AFC, you know, we'll split the winnings if you get it. I would go for more of those value type, like, because I just feel like it's so wide open that a Jaguars or a Bengals, and certainly the Broncos, I'd probably pick the Broncos at +950. Again, you're getting twice as good. I feel like the Broncos have every just as good of a chance as the Ravens and Bills to win the AFC, if not more. They should have won it last year. And you're giving +950 whenever the Ravens and Bills are only +500. Like,
1: I think the Broncos, if I had to choose one to be on that seat, that top seat, I think it is the Broncos.
0: And
1: by all accounts, Nix is coming back. Like, he seems like he's on track to come back from injury. He's healthy as much as he's supposed to be at this point. I saw that they were all on a boat. Had a little boat trip, the Broncos and the position players for the Denver Broncos. The Broncos and maybe I should quit. Maybe I should just quit the show right now, because I think my brain is turning into a puddle. But you get my drift. Like,
0: that time of year.
1: The one thing that you would hold your breath on when it came to Denver was, well, Bo Nix, how's he going to bounce back? Well, all accounts is that he's bouncing back well. And did we even mention Jalen Waddle?
0: Yeah, that's what, and not only acquiring Waddle, but I think it's also, and this is intangible, and maybe I'm making too much of this, but it's sort of the mindset that they are. Like, I think going out and making that trade to fill a hole or to make yourself stronger, to say, you know what, we are pushing all our chips in. This roster is good enough to win a Super Bowl. We got one more piece to do that with. I think just that, I think it's going to permeate throughout the organization. It's going to kind of.
1: Yeah.
0: Push them this time of year, and, you know, in the camp and everything, and
1: you know, everything, a lot's made of the NFC with the Rams making their big splash with Myles Garrett, right? But like, the AFC's version of that is Jalen Waddle. And yes, I hear you, New England fans, we go to AJ Brown. If I had to give you a choice between AJ Brown and Jalen Waddle for the 2026 season and beyond, I would pick Jalen Waddle.
0: That's a good point. Yeah, definitely. And I think it'd probably be a better. You're safer in your locker room situation too. I think all the way around in terms of the chemistry and things. And
1: Jalen Waddle might be a reader, but he spends his time reading Tolstoy off the clock.
0: That's right, he does. The Patriots. It's not even so much. People point to their schedule, and you know, the fact is, their worst schedule of ever playoff team in years. Whatever it was, and
1: the Broncos did not have that last year because they played in the freaking NFC West, AFC West.
0: There you go. But it was the fact, and again, the Patriots won, so I hate to pile on them. They won all those AFC playoff games. They won,
1: but I mean, come on.
0: But it was like, they were
1: terrible.
0: Was painful to watch. And they were winning those games.
1: That proved it to be the case in the Super Bowl when they ran into a legitimate team that wasn't missing their quarterback or having a quarterback throw 8 interceptions and throwing up all over themselves.
0: Yeah, there was something. There was always the Chargers couldn't block.
1: Stroud turned it over.
0: Yeah, Stroud was terrible.
1: Nix was hurt.
0: And Nix was hurt. So yeah, that's kind of how they got there. And whatever. Again, if they would have hoisted the trophy and pulled off one upset, no one would have cared what they did. I get it. But at the same time, like, that team did not look like a juggernaut, and certainly not a team that I would sit here and say they're going to win the conference or get to the Super Bowl next year. No, I'm not going to do that. Maybe they're probably wrong. I don't know. But then you pile on the whole schedule thing, so it was always going to be a natural sort of regression situation where they had one of the toughest schedules or one of the easiest schedules. Now they, you know, on paper have a tough schedule, and you know, the one possession games thing, all that stuff that played into it. They are quite clearly, it's going to be tough for them to replicate that. And that doesn't even, I wouldn't even mention the head coach's name or a certain reporter or anything in this entire.
1: Exactly. There's distractions off the field that are going to be a massive thing. Like, it's so funny to think like that. I know it's kind of blown over now, but I mean, the week one opener is the Patriots in Seattle, a rematch of the Super Bowl. It's going to come up now. Maybe not, you know, the league broadcast will try to probably avoid it as much as possible, but it's going to come up. It's impossible not to. Houston's one that's really interesting to me too in the AFC. Like, I think based on their defense and a really good amount of skill position on the offensive side of the ball, I think that the Texans could be a team that we could say is at the top of the heap when it comes to the AFC. But there's no trust in Stroud right now. Like, you have to really see a bounce back from Stroud this year before we even begin to get to that point.
0: Yeah, the pendulum swung back to, I mean, he had that rookie season. Okay, he has a down second year, not to that standard. Okay, well, it's just natural, whatever. There's still a growing curve there.

0: And the first season was so good. We still believe in him. But now when you stack two meh or mediocre seasons in a row, and especially when your final impression is that aforementioned playoff game, and even just kind of down the stretch, he wasn't like he was super dynamic against the Steelers in the playoff game they won either or anything. There was more defense. And now the burn, it's swung back where it's like, okay, now he's got to prove to me that he isn't bust is might be a strong word, but might not be a strong word, really. I don't know. Like, he has a pretty good nest around him in terms of not necessarily. His receivers are good, but the defense, I guess, is the main thing I'm talking about in terms of having that and kind of get, is this, remember, Mitch Trubisky won playoff games and kept winning divisions and things like that whenever back then the division wasn't that good and it was just more, with the defense and that kind of thing. So I wonder if he's kind of getting carried. And because it does seem like with that defense they have, all they need is a competent, I hate the word to use, game manager, but if he wasn't turning the ball over every play against the Patriots, they would have been in the AFC title game and then played Jarrett Stidham and maybe they'd be in the Super Bowl if C.J. Stroud was just game manager, right? Didn't screw things up.
1: I know. Maybe to take the line from the Water Boy, or a play from the Water Boy, Red Bow used playbook, if he literally just went out and kneeled the ball three times, and then punted it away, Houston might have beat the Patriots in that game and then beat Jarrett Stidham and gotten to the Super Bowl. All right, on the NFC side of things, it's weird too because I don't think Seattle, for winning the Super Bowl, being a young team winning the Super Bowl, a team that still has a lot of potential moving forward, and a team that I think no one will be surprised if they get to the NFC Championship game at the very least again next year, they're not in the number one spot in that kind of catbird seat in the NFC. And instead, the team that they beat in the NFC Championship game through their offseason has slipped past them. And as we just said, in the AFC, there's like three or four teams that you can talk about kind of vying for that. Okay, we're going to be the leader, the pole position team heading into this season. I think in the NFC, it is clear. I think it is the Los Angeles Rams. And I know it's weird to say that with a team in Seattle winning a Super Bowl and then returning a lot of that nucleus again. But the upgrades that Los Angeles made are just too hard to ignore. And I think they are clearly the number one team in the NFC. Everybody is gunning for them this year. And in football in general, honestly.
0: Yeah. And that was even before Myles Garrett, I felt that way. I think a lot of people felt that way. And they just go add the best defensive player.
1: It just solidified it. Yeah,
0: it just makes it. And that was something that carried over. Remember, they played the best game against the Eagles. They won, 2 years ago in that playoff round. And the Eagles went on, blew everybody else out on the way to winning the Super Bowl. And at that year, they had won, six of their final seven regular season games that season. They're talking about 2024. And then pretty much rolled through. Their defense down the stretch this past season kind of let them down a couple times where they won high scoring close games, and you can count that you can count the playoff game too in terms of that and where they are, and so you upgrade. They went out and get two starting corners, right, and Myles Garrett. That's pretty good upgrade, and all the way around the heading into that you thought it was a Super Bowl roster, and I thought they were the Super Bowl favorite. I don't know if I thought they were better than the Seahawks, and obviously they lost it, and that's all that counts on the field. They lost twice to them, and in the final, whatever, if you go by after December, losing division, then you have to play there in the playoffs, and you lose that game then too because of that. But they already arguably were the best team in football. We did our rankings like last year at week 13, 14, whatever it was. I think we had the Rams number one there for a while. They already were that. And I don't think there's any ambiguity that they upgraded themselves. Do you worry at some point Matt Stafford's we're going to regress, I guess? What is he, 38 now? Is that your worry if you're talking about the Rams? Maybe. He was the MVP, but I guess that's the point where maybe he can't replicate this past season. And even if he drops down to be above average or a well above average quarterback and not the MVP, that makes you worse than last year by definition. So, but I still feel like they're pretty well insulated all the way around now. And man, imagine if Aaron Donald comes back, which seems to be rumored. Although, we're getting closer to camp. I guess there's still 4 weeks, so he has plenty of time to do it. But I feel like I would have felt like it seemed there's enough momentum that he was going to come back, and what's been about probably 2 or 3 weeks of silence about it, I would have thought maybe we would have got the official, he would have put out a video or statement or something or whatever by now, or Schefter would have broke it or something. By the way, you see Adam Schefter.

0: broke the NBA news.
1: Did he break the honest news?
0: No, the second biggest news. Dusty May, probably because he's a Michigan guy.
1: That's why. Yeah. Some probably.
0: But it was like
1: big. Yeah. Haunch in Michigan told him was like because, hey, yeah that's up, such because
0: he tweets like sources told. Shams, well, I don't know. I don't even know the NBA.
1: Shams
0: insiders.
1: Charnia, or
0: yeah,
1: whatever.
0: Yeah,
1: Shams,
0: and Shams, or whatever. And then the other, who's their other? Mark Stein, I don't know. Dusty May is. So it was like the two NBA insiders and Adam Schefter. Like, what is he? Part? Then you make the connection. It is a Michigan thing, but still,
1: yeah, anyway. That's totally what happened there. Donald doesn't come back until later in the season. Maybe this is kind of like something that happens. He's like the reinforcements or something like that.
0: Yeah, you've seen that before.
1: So. The Rams are number one. Seattle's right. You give them the honor of being right behind them. Teams that are also right there with them. I think the Lions. You know, I know they finished in last place last year, but I'm looking for a big bounce back from Detroit this year to kind of still be in that kind of class and kind of be a thorn potentially in the side of the Rams and the Seahawks. The Niners in their own division. You know, it's easy to kind of forget about them because they're in third place in their division right now when you think of the hierarchy. But third place in the NFC West is in a lot of ways maybe like the NL Central this year in baseball, right, Chris? Where it's like fourth place in that division doesn't mean what it means in other divisions for the Central.
0: Yeah.
1: And the NFC West, third place in the NFC West doesn't mean what it means in other divisions. You could be the Niners and be in third place in the NFC West. You might be the third best team in the NFC. Like, you might just be 1-2-3 in the conference. And in fact, at the end of it all last year at the playoffs, I think that was your 1-2-3. The Rams, Seahawks, and then the Niners.
0: Yeah, that's a good point. And not much has changed in terms of that.
1: I knew you would agree with that because you hate the Bears. You just hate the Bears. But if you were to argue the Bears would be third, fine. Niners are no worse than fourth then. And they finished in third in their division.
0: Yeah, because nobody in the NFC South is part of this discussion. They've clearly reached the point of the James Madison making the college football playoff. Somebody's going to make it. Somebody has to make the playoffs, but I don't know. Now, do you put the Niners above? Because I don't know who the favorite is in the NFC East, so I guess by definition that I put the Niners ahead of them. Like the Cowboys?
1: I don't know who the
0: Eagles?
1: Favorite is by the betting favorite, but I think the Cowboys are going to win the NFC East this year.
0: So I would probably, because I definitely trust the Niners to be better than the Cowboys. Like, I think the Cowboys can be better than the Niners. And same with the Eagles to a point.
1: Yeah, I put the Eagles and the Cowboys the four teams we mentioned, Lions, Niners, Lions and the three NFC West teams. Yeah. I put the Eagles and the Cowboys in that next group underneath them.
0: Yeah, I could see either one for totally different reasons, sort of.
1: And Green Bay and Chicago's in that group too, by the way.
0: Yeah. So actually, if you start to do the numbers here, somebody's going to be left out of the playoffs who – You think is a playoff team?
1: Yeah, I
0: right?
1: think the NFC's a little. The AFC's not like it's not shallow, but I think the NFC's more. The NFC had more teeth last year, and I think it has more teeth again this year.
0: Yeah, if you had to do, I'm sure you could find it a standard like what conference will win the Super Bowl this year? I feel like
1: NFC is gonna.
0: Yeah, because I feel like the Rams and then see all these teams because again, whoever the AFC favorite is, and we had a big debate about that, and we still did, I don't even know. Me and you came to. I think we said the Broncos, which the betting markets say seventh or whatever it was.
1: So let's take the bet.
0: Yeah. So, but the Broncos would be an underdog to certainly the Rams, to the Seahawks, probably the Niners. You know, if the Lions have a good year, like the Lions play the Broncos tomorrow, the Lions on neutral field, the Lions have a little bit of off the field trouble, as you might have seen yesterday, too. So I don't know how that affects the Lions, but we'll go in that situation.
1: Tis the season, right? Yeah, for off season trouble to throw. Wrenches in a lot of teams' plans. Jets and Lions are dealing with that right now, currently. All right, when we come back, we will spin the wheel of. I guess we'll do this too. Which team in each conference is the most likely to regress? Patriots in the AFC, right?
0: Yeah.
1: Bears in the NFC, right?
0: Yeah, I mean, do the Eagles or do they already
1: do they count as a regression, or are they kind of a slow?
0: Yeah, they've already sort of in the middle of regression. Yeah, I mean, the Bears fit the profile of like they broke out, and that's not as much as whatever I think about the Bears. Like, there's nothing wrong with that, especially the Bears and the Patriots. They're both kind of the same. They have the young quarterback thing.
1: Regression doesn't mean 2-15. Yeah, we're talking maybe like 10-7 this year,
0: still,
1: 9-8.
0: You're still ascending over the court. I'd still buy stock in the Bears and the Patriots, like longer term.
1: But your broker's on the phone with you right now, be like, hey, expect a little bit of a loss these next couple of quarters.
0: It's okay. Ride this out, and then we'll be okay.
1: Don't sell.
0: Yes, exactly.
1: All right, we come back. We're going to spin the wheel of 1,000 questions. That's next. 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
10: 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Here is former Steeler Plaxico Burress.
11: You know, I was only in college for 2 years. So, you know, my first game, I was still basically a kid. And, you know, you get a chance to go out and play with the likes of, like, you know, Jerome and Cordell, playing against the Baltimore Ravens, and, you know, Ray Lewis and Rod Woodson. Like, these guys are, like, Hall of Famers. And here I am, you know, 24 months removed from graduating high school to playing with guys that I admire and that I looked up to. You know, it's an out-of-body experience because, you know, you don't know whether to go over and ask these guys for the autograph or what, because I was basically still a kid. There's nothing like Sunday morning here. You know, you can feel it and you can smell it. And like you can't get to the locker room fast enough to put your helmet on and run out on the field and see, you know, the fans swinging those terrible towels. You know, I kind of get goosebumps just thinking about it, you know, how special it was. And, you know, there's 32 teams in this league, and I can't imagine a greater feeling, you know, running out of a tunnel.

0: They live, eat, and breathe football here. And you don't understand it until you leave, because you think it's just normal to you because that's all that you know. Until you go somewhere, and you're like, the fans are not the same, but the fans here are the best.
1: The Steelers Legend Series on SNR.
2: It may come a day late, but it always eventually arrives. It's time for the Wheel of a Thousand Questions. No show yesterday. That's fine. Even though it's not flowing as much, it's not as alliterate as much with the Wheel Wednesday alliteration. Mm-hmm. I know alliterate there sounds like I can't read. I really can't. But we have a wheel in here. We spin it every week. It tells us which questions need to be answered in Steelers Nation or in the world of the NFL. So without further ado, let us give it a nice, healthy spin here. Oh, yes. And we are off and running. So exciting. My favorite time of the week. As you can tell, my voice just screams how excited I am right now. I am really excited, though. I don't know why I'm sounding like I'm so monotone and bored. What team in the NFL has won the offseason? I think we are now officially at the point, Chris, where we can crown our offseason winner. Some moves might happen, right? A deal here or there might be made, an extension here or there, but it's really nothing as far as the earth-shattering stuff that we've already seen. Maybe that age is like milk. Maybe another big trade is on the horizon. I don't think so, though. I think we can call it. So we need our damn winner, and I think there's a very obvious winner, but I'm going to let you go first.
3: I mean, at the top of my head, I was just going to say the Rams.
2: They are the Rams. It's the obvious winner, and it's not just Myles Garrett. Yeah, they also got the top corner as far as AAV is concerned. Maybe not the best corner in football, but the top corner as far as the money is concerned with Trent McDuffie. So you add McDuffie and Garrett to a team that was the runner-up last year and really could have won the Super Bowl last year. And really, the NFC Championship game kind of was the de facto Super Bowl last year. And they were damn close in that game. That is winning the offseason, because sometimes you'll say a team won the offseason, Chris, and it's like, well, the Raiders got Tyler Linderbaum and they got Mendoza, so they're going to be a lot better. Okay, yeah, they'll be better. But this winning the offseason is you got two of the biggest fish you could possibly land, and that's going to lead to winning a Super Bowl, not just, oh, we're now going to be a more serious team.
3: Like we said, you could make the case they had the best roster in football last year, as it was. And I know they, you know, like I said, they lost a close game to Seattle and they had to play on the road and Seattle lose again. And that was the de facto Super Bowl. So whatever. I mean, Seattle won it so that you can crown them. And Seattle's a real good roster. Don't get me wrong. Obviously, no offense to Sam Darnold, you still take Matt Stafford at quarterback there. So what I'm saying is you can make whether they are the best roster, the second best, or the third best in the NFL. They are already there. They didn't really suffer any significant losses or major players off there. They I don't know how big of a deal it was, but getting the little extension, getting the contract down with Matt Stafford, he didn't retire. I guess that was on the table to some degree that they'd lose Stafford. And remember, they also added their quarterback of the future. That's the crazy part about this. They're not necessarily, I mean, I know they traded first-round picks for Myles Garrett, so they are to a point, but they also are kind of doing the thing where they're able to reload themselves and rebuild at the same time, too. If you believe in Ty Simpson, that's a whole other discussion, but that's the future. Don't worry about that. We're at 2026. You add, again, the best defensive player in football, and you add a top, no worse than top 10 cornerback, right? I mean, no matter how you want to view it, he might not be the best cornerback, but defense was your biggest weakness. Certainly the secondary was a weakness, like your biggest weakness last year. Yeah, I mean, it's you're right. Winning the offseason, it's easy to say, you know, bad team or whatever, or got a high draft pick, whatever, but and the Rams, right, that's how they won their first Super Bowl, right? The F those picks mantra, which that mindset, and I guess there was a degree of that with trading first-round picks for Myles Garrett, but it's just that mindset that they're, when they want to go for it, when they see the window to go for it, they slam their foot on the gas and do everything they possibly can to win the Super Bowl, and it's reflected, and they are the heavy favorite. A lot of expectations now, they deserve it, and I mean, they're used to being up there these past, you know, under McVay the past, you know, what, 6 or 7 years now.
2: Yeah, I think it's very clear that they are the team that quote unquote won the offseason, and there's some other teams that definitely deserve some shine for the offseason. I think Denver is one of them that kind of gets forgotten and flies under the radar because of the Jalen Waddle

0: acquisition happening earlier in the offseason. But I think the Rams have certainly just gone out and made some NFL landscape-changing type of moves. Not so much as far as like the contenders are concerned, because as you said, they were already a contender. But just the fact that you have players like McDuffie and Garrett now in that LA uniform. And it is still amazing to me, Chris, that they are back to this point so fast. I mean, they had that F them picks mentality already before, and they grabbed guys like Jalen Ramsey and Odell Beckham Jr., right? And a bunch of talented players from other teams to come in and built a team that won a Super Bowl. Then we all thought that they were going to have to pay the bill eventually, right? That bill's going to come due. And Stafford's going to age out. And that was part of the deal, too, with Goff. Like, hey, you're trading Goff for Stafford, but Goff's got more career in front of him than Stafford does. Well, we thought so. Maybe that's not going to end up being the case. But the point being is that the penance was supposed to be paid, and it was really, what, like 1 year's worth of having to kind of sit and not be a contending team, and then it was right back to the top. And man, now I think this iteration of the Rams that they've built up, this version of it, of a super team, if you will, is better than the one that they won the Super Bowl with.
1: Yeah, that's wild to say. And you're right that they, because you all, even if you acknowledge that, FM picks mentality and that approach, you assume that baked into that is a, and it's the kind of like the old debate, because frankly, it brought up a lot with the Steelers. You're better off being a 10-7 team every year, or would you rather go, 12-5 and then go 3-14? You know, a couple years and go 3-14 a couple years. Well, what would you, as a fan, as an organization, what do you want to be? And you would, and inherent in mortgaging the future is you think you're going to bottom out that way. So they did an amazing job of not having to do that. And you remember they even did things like, this is like, might seem small, but like they were aggressive trading for Marcus Peters. Remember Marcus Peters to kind of fill a hole? And then they thought, no, he's not good enough. We're going to trade for Jalen Ramsey. Like they kind of upgraded there. They kept kind of doubling down on situations. And they got to, and I think at the time we all kind of looked at it like, really? Like, I don't know. Like, is this really going to work? Like, because they weren't in that, you know, the Chiefs, they weren't looked at yet that way as being a league power. And then they win the Super Bowl and they're like, okay, well, they beat the Bengals. Does that count? Like, I don't know. It was like a one-off, in other words, right? But here they are again, and they might be sort of almost like the model in the NFL, in terms of what they've been consistently here now for, under McVay. They went 5-12 that 1 year in 2022. Other than that, now have made the playoffs 7 out of 9 years, and the one of the year they missed it, they were 9-7 in 2019. And all the years they made the playoffs, at least double-digit wins every single year. You have 1, 2, 3, 4 division titles over that time. And it made the conference title game, what, three times over that time. So, yeah, there's a lot to remember. They beat the Tom Brady. They won in Tampa to beat Tom Brady. Tom Brady's, well, that wasn't his final playoff loss. The next year they weren't very good, but that was still the Bucs at the peak of their, Tom
0: Brady era. Yeah,
1: yeah.
0: All right, let's spin the wheel. Will the Steelers' offensive line have a position battle dethronement at the end of camp? So I guess what the wheel's trying to say here is we kind of know what the starting line is right now, right side, Dylan Cook, Spencer Anderson. Will somebody dethrone somebody and be the starter once camp ends? Will they win the position battle from second or third place?
1: Yes.
0: So you don't think this iteration will be week one?
1: And I'm kind of just playing the percentages. Like, I don't have a real strong opinion.
0: But
1: like,
0: there's a lot of people battling.
1: Yes. Like, there are, depending how you do, there certainly are two other options at guard. And there's at least one other option at tackle. When, I'll still throw Broderick Jones out there. Although that again, I don't feel like by week one that's not going to happen regardless, but I'll allow it. And you can throw an injury, things like, I think there's enough that could happen there. I guess if I had to pick one, I would probably go more with the guard. But, I'm not going to sell Maxi Honitor short yet and say he can't start week one as a rookie. I don't think that is, I'm pretty certain that's not how the quote-unquote plan even by the Steelers is to do, but I also, they're not going to shut the door on that. They'd be stupid to, right? If he's as talented as he is, you give him a chance.

0: and maybe this comes in and blows your doors off. But I do think because there are two other options at guard, too, I think that's probably the more likely one. But if you add them all up together, I think one way or another that I'm going to play the percentages here and believe that it's either not going to be either right guards, either going to be whether it be a Jennings Dunker, the rookie, of course, or Brock Hoffman starting at right guard, or Ohana Chor, maybe the very, very slight chance that Broderick Jones instead of Cook at tackle. So I'm going to play the numbers here and think that one of those two is not going to be chalk and stay throughout the entire course of 6 weeks of camp.
1: Can I say this? No offense to Anderson or Cook. I want it to be somebody else. Like, I think there's more of
0: a ceiling.
1: Yes, there's more of a ceiling, there's more upside. I think it's just more fun to go with Ohana Chor because he's your first round pick.
0: Yeah.
1: And I think the ceiling being so high is part of that fun. And Dunker is just a fun guy. I mean, he just looks like somebody that I want to be a part of that offensive line sooner or not later. But he's also a very skilled player, too. So it's not just like a caricature thing where it's like, ah, he looks cool with his mustache and his mullet. I think he's a really good player. So I think selfishly to answer this question, like, again, no offense to Cook, no offense to Spencer Anderson. If it turns out at the end of camp you guys are the best players at both of those positions, then I would hope that you're the starter. But, and I'm happy you will be the starter. But I don't know. I just think there's more fun to the other guys. The guys behind them are the ones that, and I'll say this, I think that's what the fans are going to want too. Like part of being in that, the pole position of Cook and Anderson, I think is, it's not going to be like, you know, New York Shinnecock crowd towards Wyndham Clark bad where they're booing him and like saying, you stink, we want Scotty to win. Like, I'm not saying that, but the fans are going to lean more towards the young rookies, the Jennings Dunker, the Maxi Ohana Chor, as opposed to the Cooker Anderson, as far as who they want to win that battle.
0: Yeah, I think it's just natural that if you have a rookie that, or a young guy that comes in and just kicks the door down and says, look how good I am, I have to play, you can't ignore it. Yes, that's an ideal scenario. You could take that to, you know, the ideal scenario. We talk about quarterbacks so much, and you got to talk about, so I'm fulfilling our contractual obligation to bring up the quarterback race during this show, but in this context, by saying, you know, the best case scenario for the Steelers is Will Howard comes in and looks like, oh my God, look at Will, how he's making every throw, he's moving around, he understands the offense like this, like, we don't have any choice but to cut Mason Rudolph, or, you know, because Will Howard is just that good. Now, is that outlandish scenario? I don't know. It could happen. And same thing with Ohana Chor. The same logic applies to Jennings Dunker. The same logic could apply to, you know, I don't know, Jerry Bernard just knocks, you know, I think he's kind of the favorite to win the third receiver job. But you get my point. Maybe a Dalen Everett, even though they have so many veteran cornerbacks and so much depth there, maybe Dalen Everett is just that good during camp. That's what you want. You have him under contractual control for 4 years. He's young. He could be here for a decade and be you hope your young guys are that good. That's good for the organization, good for the future, and all the way around. And there's no other place more so than, you know, your first round pick, right? And so, you know, and we hope Dylan Cook, and it looks like Dylan Cook could be a good starting caliber NFL tackle. I think I'm starting to believe that and buy into that. But at the same time, you know, I don't know if he has the ceiling to be as fun, as you put it, as Matthew Onishore.
1: I'm not saying he's not a fun guy personally.
0: Yeah, I see, you know,
1: all right, well, let's do one last spin here. Here we go. A quick one to wrap things up. Give me a dark horse MVP candidate this year in the NFL.
0: The NFL. Oh, a dark horse. Okay, okay.
1: I got one.
0: Okay, guys, please go. I'll.
1: Jaden Daniels.
0: Ooh, I like that.
1: Fell off the radar a little bit because of the injury problems last season. Was an MVP candidate his rookie season in the NFL. Was one of the better rookies we've seen, right? Remember, actually, you don't remember because you weren't on the show back then, but when I was doing the Steelers Standard then, and Jaden Daniels got to the conference championship game, and we were talking about all the quarterbacks that had gotten to that point before him, and no rookie quarterback has gotten to the Super Bowl, but there have been several, including one from this team, that got to the championship game and lost. Ben, Joe Flacco, another one, Brock Purdy, a recent one before it happened with Jaden Daniels, got to the championship game and lost. I think there was someone with Tampa Bay as well, I think it happened, or there was another team as well in the 90s or something where it happened, but I digress. It's happened a handful of times. Jaden Daniels was the latest entrant into that as a rookie getting to the conference championship game. But Chris, what we noted was with Ben, with Purdy even, with some of these other guys, Flacco, they were like carried there with great defense, with a great running game. Like, they did a lot of things, don't get us wrong, but they were not the main straw that stirred the drink to get the team there.

0: That was not the case with Jaden Daniels. Like, as a rookie, he was the main straw that got them to that point. And I know people are kind of looking at him and I think applying what happened in that same logo, well, not same logo, but same team, same colors to RG3 a while ago. Promising rookie year, gets hurt, never is the same. And they're saying, oh, Jaden Daniels might not ever be the same, but we're talking dark horse MVP here. I'm going to put my token down on the other side of that coin. I'm going to say Jaden Daniels will return to that form. He will have a healthy season. And if he does, Commanders could be a sneaky team to win that division, and he can definitely be an MVP candidate. He's the type of player that puts up the numbers that will be MVP worthy.
1: Yeah, I'd like that for sure, and I don't know where his career is going to go. We referenced earlier about, or I've referenced maybe earlier this week, I can't remember, I run together what show, is he going to, his career going to be, it's impossible to ignore because the Washington thing, the RG3, where he had this force of nature as a rookie, and then all of a sudden just falls off, and it was injury related and things, but there were some injury concerns on that too. But yeah, it wouldn't be shocking to me whatsoever, yeah, that he has another high level statistical year. And if Washington's good, then yeah, he has the type of skill set could do that. So you want to go really off the radar, you go non-quarterback, that's going off the radar.
0: This is never going to happen.
1: It has happened in the past. Okay, well, all right. So you went off the radar. You went off the radar.
0: Yeah, I did. I gave it a nice dark horse quarterback. I mean, all right, go ahead.
1: I said Jahmyr Gibbs. If the Lions are what we expect them to be, and if they bounce back and they make the Super Bowl, they are a one seed type thing again. He easily has it in him to have a 2,000-yard type of season.
0: Yeah, it would have to be something like that. He would have to have 2,000-yard or like 1,000 receiving, 1,000 rushing. Like, you'd have to enter into that rare fraternity.
1: And have probably, you know, close to 20 touchdowns. I mean, if Barkley didn't win it, that's the thing. That's where, you know, that season 2 years ago by Barkley.
0: I think you'd have to be 1,000 receiver, 1,000 rusher, which we said has happened only 3 times before on the show's history. Roger Craig on the show's history. In the league's history, Roger Craig, Marshall Faulk, and Christian McCaffrey are the only 3 players to ever do that. And I just think that if you don't get, like you said, if Barkley gets to 2,000 and had the year he had, almost breaking the rushing record, and he didn't win it, then it tells me maybe you need to do it in both receiving and rushing to just kind of overwhelm the voters into saying, okay. And you also kind of need enough of a nondescript quarterback on your team to not usurp it from you. So that was a good pick by you to take it from Detroit, because I think voters would be fine being like, yeah, Jared Goff, whatever, screw him.
1: That's part of the calculus. I'm glad you said that. It's crazy to think, because there was 5 out of 9 years a running back, and up until 5 out of 10 years, I guess. Barry Sanders, Terrell Davis, Marshall Faulk.
0: Which I'm sure was the year he did 1,000.
1: Yeah, Sean Alexander and LaDainian, the LT, definitely. So it was 5 out of 10 years a running back won the MVP. No one's won it since in those 20 years since then. It takes a lot.
0: Peterson win one? I think Adrian Peterson was the last one to actually win MVP. I think.
1: Oh, I'm sorry. There it is. Yeah, so won in the past 20 years. AP has one. So that was 14 years ago now since it's a non-quarterback. And running, I guess. Is a wide receiver ever can be?
0: I don't know if wide receivers ever won MVP.
1: You think Jerry Rice never win MVP? You'd almost think that there's some second runners up on his list here. Looking at it real quick makes for fascinating. Well, 1 year, how about this? Like, just looking at the Wikipedia here, AP is the recognized, it's the standard, it's what's recognized as the real one, quote unquote. Then they list also PFWA, Sporting News, the Jim Thorpe Trophy, was never heard of. There was 1 year where John Elway won the AP, but every other one, every other sanctioning award body gave it to Jerry Rice in 1987. So, I mean, that's another underscores how hard it is for a non-quarterback to win. We're going to go off the radar to that. If I had to pick a quarterback, so I guess that makes it a little bit more realistic. I mean, I was thinking, I mean, if I'm just looking at the odds here, Bo Nix is way far down there. And if Bo Nix has, if we think the Broncos are the favorite to win the AFC, so if you're talking a team that's going to be a one seed, now I know the playoffs don't count, but if they have the best record in the AFC and it's the starting quarterback and he kind of takes another step statistically, he's going to be, by his very nature, in the discussion, right? I mean, if you have a 14-3 team and you play and you're not like a complete game manager or something like that, you're going to be getting votes. You're going to be up there. So I'll throw in Bo Nix, I guess, in terms of it, because he certainly qualifies as a dark horse by looking at the list of odds here. He's down, you know, near past 15th or so in terms of the most likely to win it.
0: When we come back to wrap the show up, I got a couple of things, notes that I want to bring up as far as the league is concerned. One funny, and then one having to do with the quarterback position.

0: 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So that's next on the Steelers Blitz on Steelers Nation Radio, part of the Steelers Audio Network.
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1: It's another edition of the Steelers Legend Series. John Stallworth.
9: I'll often ask myself and even ask guys I play with him about the Steeler type player. Did we draft those type players, or would they come into the environment and become immersed in an environment and it becomes a part of them? I don't know which one it was, but I think that the fact that we blended so well together as a team, that we went through some difficult times as a team, helped us. You know, people look at those years that we won the Super Bowls over that 6 or 7 year span, and they think everything was all rosy, but we had issues. We were just tight enough, close enough to get through that. We had the leadership and on the field and within the coaching staff to get over things like that, to get through those difficult situations. When you play, you don't think about history. You think about today. in what you got to do today. You don't think about what's going to happen after you're gone, how this team is going to be looked at, or how you're going to be looked at years from now. You think about today and doing the job you have to do today and being the best you could possibly be today.

0: I was drafted in the fourth round, and I got a phone call, I think from Myron Cope, and to tell me I'd been drafted by the Steelers. And Myron asked me a few questions, and that was it. I mean, there was, you know, I hung the phone up, and I called my mom and told her I'd been drafted. Looking back on it, kind of comical that it would be Myron Cope that gave me a call.
1: And right down the middle of the field went John Stallworth.
0: The personal relationships, I think, stand out in my mind more than anything. Those relationships built with teammates and friends and things that you grow from and you learn from, those are the big moments. Those are the times that when I think back over 14 years in Pittsburgh, those are things that readily come to mind.
2: The Steelers Legend Series on SNR.
3: The thing that's happening with Brandon Ayuk right now is intriguing to me, and I'm not trying to, you know, pay too much attention to it and possibly even say, Steelers get involved. We've been there, done that with him, and we're done with that. But he just quit on the San Francisco 49ers, just flat out got his contract.
4: Yeah, that's
3: part of the whole Steelers thing was leveraging and getting a contract, and he got his contract. Wasn't good enough for him, I guess. Stopped playing completely. I remember there was a video he posted to his social media last year where he was like driving by the stadium during practice or on a Sunday before a game. Burped in the microphone and was like, see ya, or whatever, and was like waving at them. Now he comes out and he says on a video, like, go Commanders or something like that. Then he just flat out says he will sign with the Commanders if the 49ers cut him. It is a very strange saga, and if I'm the Commanders, I'm like sitting there going like, is this worth the headache, maybe? Like, are we really, like... Is he just saying that, or are they for real too about it? Like, hey, we're going to sign you if you get the 49ers to cut you.
5: It's
3: because that can be a sticky thing right there. That can be tampering, I'm sure.
4: Yeah, that's the thing too. Is he's talking about signing? Do the Commanders, do they want him? Because you start to get, it's almost as if it's. I've reached the point where I'm kind of worried. Like, I don't even know Brandon Ayuk. I don't have any personal, but it's like I'm worried about him as a human. Like, there's something obviously wrong, right? I don't. This isn't like a standard holdout or standard, you know, acrimonious contract situation. I mean, you said he got his contract, $30 million a year, 4 years, $120 million. I don't see in any reasonable world where he. I mean, Ayuk's a very he has been a very good receiver. He showed to be, but he's not generational. He's not a Hall of Fame receiver. He's not, you know, better than. There's guys making less than him that he's not better than, right? I mean,
3: yes.
4: There's certainly that. So there's, you can't have an issue with the contract. So then this behavior has just gotten so weird.
3: Yes. I don't think there's a better way to put it. It's just weird. It's a very weird situation. That's why I wanted to bring it up for like a minute or two. Just
4: because
3: it's one of the weirdest things that I think is happening in the NFL right now in this offseason. But I also think there's a little bit of a boy who cried wolf element to it where it's just like, we're enough with Ayuk. Like, we don't want to hear about Brandon Ayuk anymore. So people aren't really paying attention to it that much.
4: Yeah, there's something to that, and especially in Pittsburgh, because we spent a whole summer 2 years ago.
3: And, you know, the Niners, like, part of me would be like, you know, just cut him, right? Like, just move on, who cares, get him out of here. But then I also kind of get where they're coming from, where it's like, well, why would we give him his way? Like, we tried our best to do as much as we could to give him what he wanted here, to play for the Niners. By the way, if he's still a pretty decent wide receiver, we want him. We want him on our team to play, so... I kind of get them playing a little bit of hardball and just being like, we're just going to kind of keep you. And you can enjoy staying in limbo if you don't want to show up.
4: And that's the thing. Now, they have no reason. He's on the restricted list. He's not getting paid. So the 49ers, they really have no
3: obligation to move on from
4: him. And it's like, and what's his trade value? He's not going to get a good trade offer for him. And so they have no reason to get rid of him or to move on. Now, I guess IU could force their hand by reporting because he's under contract, right? So they can't tell him not to report and they'll start paying him or whatever. So I guess that would be the logical next step. And he shows up and they're like, you know what? We don't want you here. Okay, we'll start paying you, but get away from us. I would imagine that would be because, I mean, how can you reconcile at this point everything's going on? How can he say, I'm going to sign with the Commanders, and then you think he's going
3: to... That would have to be his only chess move left, right? Is to show up at camp and force the hand of either to kick me out of camp and pay me because I'm not on the restricted list anymore because it's your choice to not have me here now, or betrayed me or cut me or get me out of here that way.
4: Yeah, so it seems like, and I don't know how all that... It's, you know, because I've only followed that to a kind of off to the side. You know, it's an NFC team.

0: but it doesn't involve the Steelers anymore, and trying to, like, how did it break down to that degree, and how much of a guarantee did he get? Because I guess they voided his guarantee for the year two of his contract.
1: Yes.
0: He got a signing bonus, so I don't know. I guess if the bonus wasn't part of, like, is there legal, could they

0: financially in this scenario is he shuts the heck up, he gets cut, he signs probably for a minimum salary for this year, completely balls out, and then gets an extension next year or whatever, then maybe there's a scenario, but he would have to really, really play really well, A, and really behave himself, B, before somebody would give him a big contract again, because they saw what happened last time he got a big contract.
1: The newsworthy element, though, when it comes to the NFL, though, and we weren't able to talk about this, it happened since our last show, the NFL deciding no supplemental draft this year. They have decided that we are just not going to have one. So Brendan Sorsby will not be able to play in the league this season. He will have to play or at least enter in the 2027 NFL draft.
0: Yeah, that just...
1: And the league can do it. The way the league said it, too, is like, we weren't planning on having one anyway.
0: Yeah.
1: You know, there was... technically, the supplemental draft is never scheduled, right? Like, it's not like a thing that happens every single year. The league has to say, okay, this player or that player has qualified for it, so we will indeed have one. It has to have the thumbs up by league. So I saw people being like, well, what if Sorsby sues them? What if he's like, oh, so now we'll have the courts get involved this time, and we'll go back to my friend in Lubbock, Texas, and he'll say, damn it, NFL, you can't rob him of a supplemental draft. The NFL is just going to say, we don't have to have a supplemental draft at all, ever, if we want to again. This is the choice on us alone. And we just decided that Brendan Sorsby, for reasons, didn't qualify.
0: Yeah, there's no, they haven't had a supplemental draft, for seven? That was referenced in the letter they sent to him. That we don't do this.
1: Like,
0: yeah, it's only for circumstance. My theory on that is that just sort of, it would be big news wherever he goes, that first day of camp, and wherever everybody else open up around camp, there's excitement and football starting back up. And
1: he's the number one story in the NFL.
0: So if he gets drafted in the third round, fourth round.
1: And the league's got to sit in their offices April. And go, why the F would we want the number one story to be Brandon Sorsby?
0: Exactly. So if he gets drafted as the seventh quarterback taken in the third or fourth round on April 26th, and it'll be a story, don't get me wrong, and that whatever the team that is, there'll be some focus, but there'll also be first-round picks everywhere.
1: Oh, my God, and there'll be trades 365-day news cycle of the full season under our belt to talk about a Super Bowl champion is newly crowned. Like, so many different storylines. Players that have asked out, players have done dumb stuff, you know what I mean? Like, so many different things that'll kind of just wash that away.
0: Yeah.
1: So, and there's no going back to the NCAA either for Sorsby, as the NCAA and the Big 12 has suspended him for the season, and the appeal can't even be heard until after the season is over.
0: Yeah,
1: so he's done. He's stuck. Maybe UFL? I don't know if he goes to the
0: that's
1: UFL.
0: That's the spring. So the CFL, was that season going on right now?
1: I don't know. He's done. I mean, it's tough for him. But at the same time, you made your bed, kind of got to lie in it. I know it's an addiction and you're trying to recover. That's the most important thing, is recover for yourself personally. But the NFL has decided that you will not be gracing a football field under their league's crest this season. That'll do it for us. We will be back in the saddle again tomorrow. Tom Opperman, Chris Adamski. This is the Steelers Blitz on Steelers Nation Radio, a part of the Steelers Audio Network.
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0: Good afternoon, Steeler Nation. It's The Drive on the Steelers Audio Network. Wes Schuler and Matt Williamson with you here for the next 2 hours on this Thursday, as we have got some fun stuff to get into today, Matt. As we are rocking and rolling towards the end of the month of June here, I think we are officially now in list season.
1: Oh, it is. It's list season. And some extensions, you know, like Kyle Pitts yesterday, Strange, another tight end, you know, that was kind of interesting, but you know.
0: You know I do this every time we talk about Darnell Wright, but Brenton Strange is a little...
1: Oh, is that another one?
0: Same, but different. He's from Parkersburg, West Virginia.
1: Okay.

0: Darnell was from Huntington, West Virginia.
1: Okay.
0: So I lament about Darnell a lot and how Dana Holgorsen, when he was at WVU, never recruited West Virginia kids because he was like, I'm not going to win the Big 12 with West Virginia kids. Well, guess what, Dana? You weren't winning them with the other guys either. And I get it. West Virginia's not Florida.
1: I say it wasn't a hotbed when I was in Pitt.
0: I'm not here to pretend that it is.
1: But we still recruited it. I mean, we were at Pitt. We recruited it.
0: Every year you get one or two legit.
1: There's one or two.
0: One or two legit guys. One of them was Darnell Wright, who was the 10th overall pick to the Bears.
1: Right.
0: And will probably.
1: And he's going to be a star.
0: And will probably in the next year get a $100 million contract extension from Chicago as one of the best right tackles in the world.
1: Yes.
0: And then Strange, really good tight end.
1: He's a really good player, yeah.
0: Second round pick. Parkersburg kid, you know, Tennessee and Penn State recruited these two, but apparently they weren't good enough for WVU.
1: I gotcha.
0: And he gets a 40. So me and my boys in the group chat were like, oh, there's another Dana Holgorsen, $48 million, but he wasn't good enough to play in Morgantown.
1: So I've been on this recruiting spiel. I mean, I've done the recruiting thing, obviously. And I'm sure some listeners are like, you weren't going to beat Tennessee or Penn State on him anyway. You might not have, but some kids just want to stay close to home. You know what I mean?
0: Mm-hmm.
1: I mean,
0: like you remember Ryan Switzer.
1: It's a Pitt dudes, right?
0: Remember Ryan Switzer.
1: I know who he is.
0: Steelers wide receiver and everything. Background. He played at UNC. He was another West Virginia guy from Charleston.
1: Okay.
0: And like has said before, if Dana Holgorsen would offer me a scholarship, I was going to WVU.
1: Yeah, okay.
0: Now, he went to UNC, which isn't quite Tennessee or Penn State.
1: Right. But
0: like,
1: still.
0: You know how that works. Like Pitt gets
1: Well, you get the same thing.
0: Pitt gets a lot of guys who could go to, you know, Doran Dickerson. He tells a great story about how he was his final.
1: He was right after I left.
0: His final three schools were Florida, Urban Meyer's Florida Gators.
1: Okay, when they were loaded.
0: Pete Carroll's USC Trojans coming off of like three national championships.
1: Oh, yeah. That was like Lendell White and Bush and those guys. Yeah.
0: And Juan Stats, Pitt Panthers. And he was like, all it took was one dinner with Dave Wonstadt. I wanted to stay home. I wanted to play at Pitt. I wanted to play in my hometown.
1: Yeah.
0: That was enough for me to say no to Florida and Urban Meyer, to say no to USC and Pete Carroll. Like, some guys are like that.
1: We had plenty of those that end up going on to other schools that did well, but it wasn't like he would. I don't remember a case where maybe Palko, where he had offers from the U and Penn State and all that at the time, but he wanted to stay home and had some ties to the staff. And, you know,
0: did Revis have a lot of massive offers or not real? Like,
1: yes and no. He wasn't as highly recruited as you would think now, looking as like an all-time corner.
0: Great. Yeah.
1: But he really only wanted to go one place, you know? So I think maybe the Ohio States of the world even knew that, you know, like,
0: was Aaron Donald that same kind of vein?
1: He was after my time.
0: Okay.
1: So I don't know for sure. Yeah. Like, I mean, like, but like Dan Moses was really good for you guys.
0: Mm-hmm.
1: Really wanted to go to Pitt.
0: Wanted to go to Pitt,
1: and we wouldn't take him, and we should have.
0: Mark Bulger was the same way.
1: Oh, was he?
0: Yeah.
1: I was part of the Moses stuff. There was a lot of fighting in the building. Like, we got to take this kid. Like,
0: he's at Wash High right now.
1: Right. He wanted to be a Panther,
0: and he ended up winning the what is it? Remington, right?
1: Remington.
0: After
1: Dave Remington from the Nebraska Cornhuskers in the '80s.
0: Best center in college football. Now he runs a insanely successful strength and training gym.
1: No, it doesn't.
0: Right in between Detroit and Ann Arbor.
1: I remember just talking to him as a 17-year-old. I liked him a lot. He was a bunch of games, and we were involved.
0: A lot of Lions, a lot of Detroit Tigers, a lot of Detroit Red Wings, a lot of Michigan guys.
1: Oh, okay.
0: So
1: he got drafted by the Lions?
0: He got drafted by the Vikings.
1: And then
0: the connection there, basically, without going too deep into the weeds, too,
1: I don't know if anybody cares about all this.
0: Right. Hey, I think the people that are listening now are football dorks.
1: We'd be having this same conversation just Sharkies if no one was listening.
0: Exactly,
1: on the air. Yeah.
0: So when Dan Moses was with WVU, the strength and conditioning coach was Mike Barwas.
1: Okay.
0: He left with Rich Rod to go to Michigan. And then when Rich Rod got fired from Michigan, he ended up, Barwas, I forget which one, but working with one of the Detroit professional teams in strength and conditioning.
1: Oh, okay. While he was in that neck of the woods, you had some affiliation.
0: Him and Moses opened up this gym, and it blew up.
1: Wow, okay.
0: I mean, again, like,
1: good for him.
0: All the Red Wings and Tigers and Lions and Detroit Pistons and Michigan and Michigan State
1: his clientele.
0: Guys, they're all his clientele in the offseason.
1: Charged them a lot.
0: Yeah. I think when Rich Rod got hired at WVU last year, he reached out to them about joining his staff, and they were like, thanks, but
1: the pay's like, way paid to you.
0: We're making way more money and working way less.
1: And we're our own boss, and I don't have to listen to you.
0: Exactly,
1: and
0: right.
1: Yeah.
0: So there's a little peel back on the recruiting trail
1: but Moses always hurt me in my soul a little bit.
0: Like,
1: he'd been a center for us, and boom.
0: I still remember the first time you told me that story. It would have been like 2018 when I drove out to the combine for the first time with you and Dale.
1: Yeah.
0: I would always pick you. I'd come to the station
1: There he played across the street from like Dale's house, basically.
0: He played literally right on top of the hill from Dale's house.
1: Right. You could easily walk there.
0: So you and I pick up Dale, and we're going to get on 70 to, you know, to come.

0: out across Ohio and into downtown Indy.
1: Probably
0: and,
1: just stop for chew on the way. And,
0: probably. Yeah. Probably exactly right.
1: Before we go on the highway.
0: Diet Coke and some chaw. And yeah, I remember talking, you know, we're talking about the stadium and some of the players that they had produced. And one of you guys was like, Wes, Dan Moses went here. And I was like, oh, yeah.
1: And then we started going down the recruiting world.
0: Told that story. It is always fun.
1: We could use them.
0: There's always... That's one of the fun things about sports, though. At like every level, there's that whole 6 degrees of separation thing. Like,
1: all these
0: guys are tied together. So,
1: and maybe if one O lineman would have said no and went to Penn State, we would have called Dan and said, "Hey, we got a spot for you," and he'd have been
0: absolutely
1: a Panther. You know, I mean, that's how it worked all the time.
0: Signed somebody before Dan,
1: right?
0: Or,
1: yeah.
0: Going somewhere else.
1: We never offered him because he would have said yes, but that was a fight in the building. You know, but there's a lot of those. Some work out, some don't.
0: Would have loved to have been a fly on the wall for that fight. Matt, we mentioned it is the start of list season here, and one of the guys that we really like that compiles some good ones over the next couple months is Bill Barnwell.
1: Yeah, he does a good job.
0: ESPN and ESPN.com. He, this morning, Matt, ranked all 32 NFL offensive groups based on their best playmakers. So wide receiver, running back, and tight end.
1: Yeah, when I was talking O-line, when I was talking quarterback, I don't think he's – I didn't read any of it, but I did want to talk about it. But I don't think he's talking like situation, just how good of players do you have at these skill positions?
0: Who's got the best playmaker core, you know, in the National Football League? And we figured we'd take a look at this and see where the Steelers lie, see who's at the top, where the other teams in the division lie. And Matt, number one, the Detroit Lions. I guess this
1: makes sense. I mean – Gibbs and Laporta, and a good group of receivers with St. Brown and Jameson Williams. Yeah. I mean, that's a really strong top four. Montgomery's gone. So I'm reacting to all these, you know, off the top of my head. But they really like Tesla a lot.
0: It's
1: like their third guy, you know, so he could step up in year two. Yeah, they're pretty loaded. Pretty loaded.
0: I still remember being in Detroit last year and all plane ride out, dinner on Saturday night. All in Sunday morning, Kinger sitting there going Rob King trying to get that guy's name right, and it turned
1: out an extra A on the end, folks. If you don't know, you pronounce it.
0: It's like Tesla, right?
1: It's like the car with an extra A on the end. It's how you spell
0: Tesla.
1: I just hang on the A a little bit.
0: This is why Matt and I aren't the play-by-play guy for one of the 32 National Football League teams.
1: I definitely don't practice it in my free time.
0: The Lions were ranked second in this exercise last year. They bump up to number one this year. That's hard to argue against.
1: Yeah, hard to argue against.
0: But I tell you what, the L.A. Rams have a pretty good case, too, although they're maybe a little more top-heavy than Detroit
1: is. That's what I was going to say.
0: But the Rams check in at number two.
1: I think they're clearly behind Detroit, though. Like, I like the Rams running backs, but they're not Jahmyr Gibbs.
0: They're not Jahmyr.
1: Right. I mean, they have a million tight ends, so maybe their tight end room is better than Detroit's. They have four dudes. I still think Adams has a lot left in the tank, and Nacua's a star. Nacua's probably better than St. Brown at this point. So, I mean, not that I'm, like, despondent that there are two, but I think Detroit's pretty sick.
0: If that's number two, there's a gap there for sure.
1: Yeah.
0: Rams were ranked fifth in this exercise last year. They jump up to two this year. Number three, the Cincinnati Bengals. Yeah, I didn't think it would take very long for us to get to them.
1: I didn't either, but it's really two dudes. I mean, Chase Brown's fine, but I mean, if you're doing running back ranks, he's probably like 20th for me. I'd rather Warren. In a vacuum.
0: Yeah.
1: You know what I mean?
0: I think that's actually an interesting conversation.
1: It probably is.
0: I don't think you're wrong or anything like that.
1: Third receiver, tight end, they don't blow me away. Chase and Higgins are awesome, though.
0: Islovas?
1: He's all right. Yeah.
0: Rob King was spending a bunch of time, but Mike Gesicki's still there, right? And those guys are okay.
1: He doesn't do much for me,
0: right? Those guys are okay. But yeah, this is a top-heavy group in Cincinnati. Mm-hmm. I mean, Ja'Marr Chase and T. Higgins carry a lot of weight.
1: One name I want our listeners to know that I always liked that injuries have plagued him during his short career and coming out of Iowa is Eric Aull, backup tight end. That all the reports have been good. He's free and clear and all that. From a Steeler perspective, I hope he doesn't hit. But if he hits, he could be a very good player for them.
0: It's funny, actually. Barnwell, his very last sentence of the Bengals write-up is, Eric Aull Jr. quietly impressed early in his rookie season before missing half of 2024 and all of 2025 with a serious knee injury.
1: Yeah.
0: Could the 25-year-old tight end be the player the Bengals need to climb up the list?
1: Yeah. I mean, again, if they could find that diamond in the rough, he was like a 6th-round pick, but he probably would have been a 3rd if he was clean medically, you know, that type of deal. Because he can block, too. Gasecki's just a big slot receiver.
0: Number four on the list, Matt, I think it's hard to find a better

0: trio than their top three, the Atlanta Falcons. Bijan, Drake London, Kyle Pitts.
1: Recently signed.
0: That's a pretty good trilogy right there for those
1: I think Bijan's the best running back in the league. Gibbs is really, really good, but I think because of size, I would take Bijan. London's a top eight receiver. We did our, I keep talking about our six-pack show. But
0: I know. We're going to repurpose that at some point in July.
1: So there wasn't much going on yesterday. So after Pitts signed, we're like, we haven't done a six-pack of the top tight ends. He ended up being just out. So he was like our seventh pack. You know, it came down to him and Laporta, and we picked Laporta.
0: He obviously hasn't lived up to the expectations he had coming out of Florida as a top 10 pick.
1: Yeah.
0: But I think some people see that and they think, oh, well, that must mean he stinks or he's a bust. He doesn't stink, and I wouldn't
1: call him a bust.
0: He's hard
1: to play against, yeah.
0: He's just not the perennial all pro that people thought he would be.
1: Yeah. Now, spots 4 through 6, 7 on their depth charter need some work.
0: Yes.
1: Yeah, yeah.
0: And Falcons, another very top heavy one, but that.
1: Yeah, them and Cincy are real top heavy.
0: That trio is legit. Number five, the San Francisco 49ers.
1: If everybody's healthy, this should be higher.
0: If everybody's healthy, they might be right on Detroit's heels.
1: And, I mean, just McCaffrey, Kittle, Evans probably are all Hall of Famers. They're all old. I get that. They're all a little or a lot beat up as we speak. But they're still incredibly good.
0: Yes.
1: And then you throw in like
0: 12 games last year.
1: Pearsall, Stribling was the second pick in the first round. Mm-hmm. I was shocked they drafted Black in the third, but he's their backup now. They've thrown a couple draft picks at tight ends and Kirk. I mean, I'm sure they're not counting Ayuk because I mean,
0: they are not counting Ayuk.
1: I don't know if anybody knows this news. He's like chanting Washington Commander stuff. It's been nuts.
0: Yeah.
1: But I would be higher on them just because they're more than three.
0: It's interesting.
1: Just old though,
0: because like right now, Bijan
1: is awesome.
0: Is and I hesitate to say better, right? But like you would just take Bijan where he's at in his career versus where Christian McCaffrey's at in his career.
1: Yes.
0: You would take Drake London where he's at in his career based on where Mike Evans is at in his career.
1: Mm-hmm.
0: Now those San Francisco guys have had better careers, obviously.
1: Sure.
0: But the Atlanta guys are kind of right in the middle of their prime, where on San Francisco...
1: They're more on the upswing as opposed to the other way around.
0: But man,
1: McCaffrey
0: Niners,
1: actually had a bad year as a rusher last year. He averaged like 3.8 yards a carry. He was really low. They did not run the ball well.
0: In terms of the full gambit and depth, I think San Francisco is right there with Detroit.
1: Yeah.
0: Number six, Matt, this will surprise some people, but you and I were actually joking before we started this about how I bet you they're higher than we expect. I don't know if I would have picked them at number six, but it's the Arizona Cardinals.
1: Oh, wow. I thought that'd be hard on them, and that's not their problem at all.
0: It's not.
1: I mean, it's...
0: Trey McBride is one of the best tight ends in the world.
1: For sure.
0: He's in the conversation.
1: I would think Love has a chance to be one of the best backs in the world.
0: And they've got a nice stable of
1: running backs
0: there. Yeah.
1: Wilson's a good receiver. Harrison's been a little underwhelming, but I'm not ready to write him off by any means. I think a new staff could do him a lot of good, too. That's a pretty strong foursome right there.
0: It really is.
1: And they actually have too many backs to deal with. I mean, they signed Algier. They kept Connor. You know, like...
0: We did that exercise last week. I think it was Pro Football Focus's like top remaining trade candidates. I think James Conner was number one or two on that list.
1: Yeah, like Josh Jacobs is in a little bit of hot water. If he gets in trouble, maybe the Green Bay calls these guys.
0: Ooh.
1: Or any running back injury, I think Arizona's your first call.
0: Number seven, the Dallas Cowboys.
1: Mm-hmm.
0: CeeDee Lamb, George Pickens, Jake Ferguson, Javonte Williams. That's a pretty solid group.
1: I mean, the pair of receivers rivals the Bengals.
0: Yes.
1: I mean, they're pure talent. I mean, they were both really, really good. Ferguson doesn't move the needle a lot for me. Like, I'd rather have Freiermuth, you know, but I think I'm probably in the minority nationally there. Kind of happy about Javonte Williams. Like, this is when Dale and I were hosting the show. That was the Najee Harris draft. And Najee was the first running back taken. ATN was shortly after.
0: A couple picks after.
1: And then Javonte was just a few picks after that. So we kind of knew the Steelers favored Najee, and we did too at the time. But we talked about Williams a lot because ATN didn't fit the same mold. He wasn't 230, bruiser.
0: Right.
1: We knew what the Steelers were after.
0: Right.
1: And I bet they were really high on him. And he came in the league and was great, ruined his knee, and his rebound in a big, big way. Another sleeper
0: year.
1: There is the Flournoy kid is their third wideout.
0: Okay.
1: He's from a tiny, tiny school, a crazy good athlete, and flashed a lot. So he's a name to know, too. Ryan Flournoy.
0: Number eight, the Minnesota Vikings. Justin Jefferson, Jordan Addison, Juwan Jennings, TJ Hawkinson. It's not bad.
1: Aaron Jones and Hawkinson are kind of that old guy. Well, how do you rank them?

0: category. Hockenson has fallen off more than I would have liked. Jones hasn't. They also have Mason as a backup. Yep. I mean, Jefferson carries as much weight as Chase.
1: Yeah.
0: Addison and Jennings being the sidekicks, that's pretty good.
1: It's not bad.
0: Yeah, it's pretty good.
1: It's not bad. That's number eight for the Vikings.
0: Not a bad O-line either. Like, I'm drafting Kyler in fantasy. I mean, like, he's in a good situation.
1: Number nine is the team that was number one in this exercise last year, Matt. It's the Philadelphia Eagles.
0: I can see why they went backwards, I guess.
1: I can definitely see why they went backwards. I
0: remember the year Barkley had, though, a year ago. You know, right.
1: And A.J. Brown and Devonta Smith Dallas Goedert.
0: I'm a big Goddard fan still. I kind of pushed for him for the tight end six pack and we didn't quite make it.
1: You know this about me. I think I rate Devonta Smith as highly as about anybody who does what you and I do.
0: I remember when you did your receiver ranks. I was shocked he was in the top 10.
1: He was in my top 10 wide receiver rankings.
0: Made me consider him in that light.
1: But Mekhi Lemon is an unknown commodity, whether you think he's going to be great, whether you think he's going to stink. He's still unknown. Hollywood Brown, okay.
0: Yeah.
1: Goddard, still good, but I think he's taken a little bit of a step back.
0: He's on the decline.
1: Saquon Barkley, same thing.
0: Yeah.
1: So I'm not saying they don't deserve to be in the top 10 or anything, but if you had to ask me next summer, like 27, if we do this exercise again, the Eagles went from 1 to 9. Do they move back towards 1 or do they fall out of the top 10? I'd probably go towards they fall out of the top 10.
0: Me too. Although their first two picks were on skill position
1: guys.
0: It's
1: true, though.
0: Eli Stowers.
1: And Eli Stowers is a good call by you, too. I forgot to mention him.
0: And I don't love either one, though. You know, I've been on record saying if the Steelers tried it, we're truly going to take Lemon. I really think they got lucky that they didn't. Not that he stinks. It's just I don't think he's great.
1: I think he's another one of those potentially tough to deal with diva wide receivers.
0: There's some of that,
1: too. Let's just leave it at that.
0: Sowers is just some smart people I know in the business, draft-wise, wrote him up like he's a wideout.
1: Yeah.
0: And I think that's a way to do it. Yeah. I mean, he doesn't block anyway.
1: Maybe that works in Philly.
0: Yeah. I hope they see him the same way.
1: Number 10 on this list, Matt, the largest jump. They were ranked 30th in this exercise last year.
0: Holy smokes.
1: Now number 10, the New England Patriots.
0: He put a lot of weight on Brown in the Brown trade. Yeah.
1: Him.
0: I mean, Philly dropped from 1 to 8, 9 because of the Brown trade mostly. They go from 30th.
1: Barnwell must like A.J. Brown.
0: Yeah, he likes him more than I do, I can tell.
1: They have two quality running backs in Stevenson and Henderson.
0: They do. I like the Raritan kid they drafted to be Henry's replacement backup eventually. Boutte's now your third, which isn't bad. But, I mean, I think Diggs and Dobbs is, you know, swapping out similar players. This might be a little high.
1: Matt, before we go to break here, and we'll get back to this list, where are the Steelers? Where's the rest of the AFC North when we return? Seeing you mentioning Kayshon Boutte. So last night we recorded our WVU show that I do last night.
0: Mm-hmm.
1: And in kind of the intro, so we do like a newsy intro segment and then the main, take a break and then the main topic type thing. It's like an hour long show.
0: Okay.
1: We were talking about the Sorsby stuff at the start
0: Boutte
1: of the show. The
0: gambling stuff. Yeah.
1: And one of my co-hosts, Jed Drenning, who's the sideline reporter for WVU football. He's like you. He in the evening times, like he'll sit there and just do football research. And
0: okay.
1: Put stuff together.
0: This was what he did for a living. That's what he would do.
1: He's a dork in the best sense. You know? He went through and basically over the last like 6 or 7 years, the guys that have been suspended for gambling in the NCAA and what ended up happening to them.
0: Yeah.
1: And so we talk about Kayshon Boutte. You know, he still
0: I don't think he had any ramifications in the league.
1: I don't think he had any in the league.
0: He got suspended at LSU, right?
1: Some trouble at LSU. Yeah. Okay. But he was still a 6th-round pick from the Patriots, didn't have any ramifications in the league.
0: Yeah.
1: And then it was just funny. Do you remember the name Hunter Deckers? He was a quarterback at Iowa State.
0: No.
1: He got nabbed for betting on his own team.
0: Ooh.
1: And
0: Boutte didn't bet on his own team.
1: He did.
0: Oh, did he? Yeah. Okay.
1: He was actually arrested by the Baton Rouge police.
0: Wow.
1: Because he underage gambled.
0: I always forget that's
1: illegal. He used somebody else's social security number that and would just give them money to create an account for him.
0: Okay.
1: So he didn't get necessarily crushed for the betting on his own team part, but he got crushed for the underage illegality of because I think it was after the fact that they discovered
0: it's still illegal.
1: Yeah.
0: Or that
1: it's 21
0: illegal.
1: I'm pretty it's 21, not 18.
0: Yeah, I don't think it's 18. Yeah.
1: And Hunter Deckers, funny enough, he was a quarterback at Iowa State, you know, had some bouncing around, was banned from the NCAA. I think he had a cup of coffee with the New Orleans Saints 1 year. He is now the quarterback for the Houston Gamblers.
0: You just can't write a script like that. Very nice.
1: The guy who got kicked out of college football.
0: They're calling Sorsby right now.

0: I'll try and recruit him.
1: That was the joke we made last night. I bet. Are him and Sorsby going to compete?
0: Become battle it out.
1: For QB1 of the Houston Gamblers? Wouldn't that be funny? I'm sorry. I just had to get that joke in there.
0: But Boutte did not have any NFL issues.
1: No.
0: And
1: 6th round pick.
0: And I don't know that his was better or worse than the Sorsby situation. I don't know, whatever.
1: I think his was very minimal. And again, don't quote me on this, but I think he had only made a couple dozen bets.
0: Okay.
1: And I think 6 of them were on LSU, whereas Sorsby made like hundreds if not thousands. Let's take a break here. Where do the Steelers fall in this exercise? We know the Bengals are ranked pretty highly. Where's the rest of the AFC North? We'll continue to discuss when we return. Euler and Williamson just getting started here on this Thursday. It's The Drive, Steelers Nation Radio on the Steelers Audio Network.
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5: You know, I was only in college for 2 years. 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And, you know, you get a chance to go out and play with the likes of, like, you know, Jerome and Cordell, playing against the Baltimore Ravens and, you know, Ray Lewis and Rod Woodson. Like, these guys are, like, Hall of Famers. And here I am, you know, 24 months removed from graduating high school to playing with guys that I admire and that I looked up to. You know, it's an out-of-body experience because, you know, you don't know whether to go over and ask these guys for the autograph or what because I was basically still a kid. There's nothing like Sunday morning here. You know, you can feel it and you can smell it. And like you can't get to the locker room fast enough to put your helmet on and run out on the field and see, you know, the fans swinging those terrible towels. 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And you don't understand it until you leave because you think it's just normal to you because that's all that you know. Until you go somewhere, you're like, the fans are not the same, but the fans here are the best.
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0: Rolling along here on The Drive, kicking around Bill Barnwell of ESPN's rankings of the top NFL offensive playmaker corps, wide receiver, running back, and tight end ahead of this 2026 season. Number 11, Matt, is the defending Super Bowl champion Seattle Seahawks. It's kind of interesting.
1: I don't love it. I mean, other than Smith and Jigba, it's just okay.
0: So it is funny.
1: They get a little bit of a Super Bowl bump.
0: They were 19th on this going into last year.
1: Okay. Smith and Jigba got a lot better.
0: They lost EK, and JSN wasn't quite JSN like he is now.
1: Okay. But they lost Walker in the meantime.
0: But they lost Walker. So he kind of writes out that this one was, you know, a tough one to evaluate because they clearly were much better than people thought they were going to be in this regard last year. But how much does the loss of Kenneth Walker hurt them?
1: Mm-hmm.
0: You know, does Cooper Kupp take a kind of, you know, another
1: I think
0: half
1: he's
0: step
1: pretty shot.
0: Back
1: yeah.
0: And, you know, same with Rashid Shaheed.
1: They had not had Shaheed on the team at that point.
0: So this one seems a little high, but I will admit that JSN carries a lot of weight.
1: One of my favorite tight ends that like isn't fantasy worthy though is Barner.
0: AJ Barner?
1: Yeah, I think he is. Steelers fans would love this guy. I mean, because he's a good receiver. He's a killer blocker. You know, he's like somewhere between
0: seven
1: Washington.
0: Touchdowns last
1: year. Did he? Yeah. He's like a mixture of Freiermuth and Washington.
0: Hey, that's
1: a pretty good fit and a pretty good mixture.
0: Good guy to have on the roster here. Number 12 is the New York Jets.
1: They deserve it. They're young, but they deserve it.
0: Mason Taylor and Kenyon Sadiq, man.
1: That's fun.
0: A really good 1-2 at tight end, potentially.
1: Brees Hall's good. Garrett Wilson. Right.
0: I see this.
1: Traded for a Donnie Mitchell.
0: Drafted Omar Cooper Jr.
1: It should be on the rise.
0: I think that's fair for the Jets. I think that's about right.
1: It's like Arizona. Just because you're a terrible team doesn't mean you should be bad on this list.
0: Number 13, the New Orleans Saints.
1: Not bad. First round Tyson.
0: And obviously Chris Olave.
1: Etienne.
0: Juwan Johnson had a really good year last year.
1: Yeah. Olave's quite good. I'm not putting any stock in Kamara. I think he's shot or won't be on the team.
0: Yeah.
1: It's not a bad group. I mean, we're starting to get to the average area.
0: We're starting to get to the just kind of pick your poison and mm-hmm. what you prefer here. The Colts are at 14, Matt.
1: Downs, they're really thin at receiver.
0: Downs, Pierce,
1: and then that's Taylor. It at receiver. Yeah, their third receiver is

0: real stretch. But Taylor Warren and Taylor are exciting.
1: Warren carries a lot of weight.
0: Yeah, yeah. I mean, Taylor was like in our six pack of best running backs easily.
1: I might have them a few spots higher. Not crazy, that's higher,
0: that foursome's pretty good.
1: Yes, it is. Number 15, the Chicago Bears. I might have them a little higher too.
0: Me too.
1: Roma Dunze, I love Loveland. Luther Burden. Yeah. I know you're a big Colson Loveland fan.
0: And I like the receivers. They drafted a tight end pretty high.
1: I mean,
0: they
1: had Komet. I understand they lose DJ Moore, but I think they're still in a really good place.
0: Menunguys and Swift are good enough.
1: Yeah.
0: You know, yeah.
1: They're above average.
0: They're tandem. Above average. Burton and Odunze could be one of the best pairings in the league.
1: 16, the Baltimore Ravens. I don't know about
0: this. It's not as good as you think.
1: It's not, especially when you consider, like, they've had amazing careers, but Derrick Henry and Mark Andrews, they're on the downswing.
0: If you're going to be rough on, like, Evans and Kittle and McCaffrey, these guys are as worrisome at this stage of their career. I'm a Zay Flowers fan, but I'll be the first to admit I'm a little prejudiced against smaller receivers as your number one. I mean, I think he'd be an amazing number two. But I kind of want more of a ball winner, bigger guy as my number one. Depth isn't great at any of those spots. It's all draft picks. I mean,
1: and Derrick Henry's going to turn 33 this year, man.
0: I really like the running back they drafted, the Clemson kid, wide receiver turned running back. I forget his name off the top of my head.
1: Okay,
0: but he's actually has a little bit of Lev Bell to him. A lot of like stop start big receiver stuff. I mean, I'm not saying he's going to be Lev Bell, but that's somebody to think about.
1: Ravens were 8 on this list last year. They dropped down to 16. 17, the Green Bay Packers.
0: Okay, they're streamlining. You know, they got rid of two receivers, Dobbs and Wicks. So you know who's going to be on the field now. Kraft has to hold a lot more weight than he did a year ago.
1: And he's got
0: to
1: be healthy.
0: And Jacobs is probably close to that. I know he's in trouble off the field, but in terms of what he's had a lot of wear and tear in his body, I guess is my point.
1: They could use Matthew Golden to take a nice step forward this year.
0: Yeah. They just gave Watson money.
1: Number 18, the Jags. Same exact ranking that they had in this exercise last year.
0: Okay.
1: Brian Thomas Jr. took a little bit of a step back, but they acquired Jacoby Myers. Parker Washington takes a step forward.
0: Yes. Hunter is still kind of an unknown, but I'll gladly put him in the mix.
1: Put him in the mix, yeah.
0: They have a good tight end room now. Yep. I mean, they just paid Strange.
1: Strange just got a $48 million extension.
0: Got worse at running back.
1: Did get worse at running back, and he mentions that here in part of the thought process. Number 19, the LA Chargers. It's an interesting one.
0: Yeah, it's not bad.
1: I guess I can see it. I might have thought that they might be a little bit higher.
0: Yeah.
1: But they've got a lot of good, not great playmakers on that offense.
0: I expect McConkey to take a step forward as a true, like, number one. I have mixed feelings on Hampton, but he's a first-round pick, and he's big, and he's fast. They threw Keaton Mitchell in the mix, who's just that scat back, tiny, but electric type of dude. I thought Quentin Johnston was going to be terrible after his rookie year, and he's rebounded with Harbaugh. And they have three really different tight ends. Gadsden's the receiver.
1: He was good against the Steelers last year.
0: Yeah, Njoku's somewhere in the middle, and then they signed Kolar, who's just the hammer.
1: Mm-hmm. They have a nice plethora.
0: Yeah, they got a lot of options they'll throw at you.
1: Not really any elite ones. Agreed. But they've got some solid ones across the board. Number 20, Matt, and we've kind of alluded to this, it's the Kansas City Chiefs.
0: I'd be way lower.
1: Yeah, now see, though, we're starting to get into the territory where I'm like, still haven't said the Steelers.
0: I'd have the Steelers over the Ravens, over the Chiefs.
1: Don't you think Pat Mahomes and Andy Reid would trade for the Steelers wide receivers and tight ends over theirs right now, with all due respect to Kelce and what he's been?
0: Kelce's been great, but I'm not going to put a lot of stock in him at this point.
1: Did you see the rumor about him and your girl?
0: Who's that? What are they up to?
1: Apparently they're getting married at MSG next weekend.
0: That's the rumor.
1: July 4th, MSG wedding.
0: What's that cost to rent out?
1: Shudder to know. I also don't listen, Matt.
0: Has anyone ever gotten married in a place like that?
1: That's a great question.
0: Like, can you get married at
1: now?
0: Acushur?
1: Again, that's just the rumor.
0: Yeah, yeah.
1: But apparently, a bunch of holds have been placed on there, stemming from the agencies that represent them.
0: Okay.
1: And apparently, someone from some booking agency leaked that a bunch of Kansas City Chiefs have flights booked to Madison Square Garden to New York City
0: next weekend. I guess that's two and two.
1: If you were those two and you could literally get married anywhere in the world that you want, I don't know if I would pick July 4th inside at Madison Square Garden, but that's just me.
0: Me too. Because your guest list doesn't mind making the trip somewhere far either.
1: I'd pick a beach or a resort or somewhere private or not right in the middle, indoors in a basketball gym.
0: Maybe they have a huge concert going on. I mean, maybe they have something fun planned that only

0: MSG can provide or a stadium can provide.
1: Maybe it was just always
0: all the era's dancers are going to be there doing something. I don't know.
1: Yeah, maybe it was just a young girl's dream to get married at the Garden.
0: Yeah.
1: Number 21 is...
0: Maybe she always wanted to play the Garden and consider herself a success when she made it. And she's like, I'll just buy the place.
1: Maybe.
0: For the weekend, you know?
1: I do know she loves New York City. I think she's lived there for like a long time.
0: I knew she was at Knicks games and front row, yeah.
1: Number 21, Matt, is
0: but
1: our...
0: also Cavs games with Kelsey.
1: Hey, that's what you got to
0: do. You got to do for your spouse, right? Right.
1: Listen, I put my hand up on this one. I married a girl from Philly.
0: Yeah, yeah.
1: And I went to the Flyers games with her. Now I wasn't wearing that gaudy orange. Mm-hmm, you make no mistake about it. But number 21 is the Pittsburgh Steelers, Matt. And I think
0: this is too low.
1: I think it's too low. But what really drives that home is the same ranking the Steelers had last year in this exercise.
0: I don't even think it's close.
1: I don't even
0: like
1: think
0: Washington's much more valuable than a year ago. If Dowdle and Gainwell, I mean Gainwell wasn't as valuable as he ended up being.
1: I think you could say the running back position is a push.
0: Yeah.
1: From what it was last year to this year. You could argue either way.
0: Fair to Barnwell, we probably had higher hopes for Caleb and Roman at that point.
1: Sure.
0: But there's no Pittman.
1: There's no Bernard, potentially.
0: Right. I mean, Bernard cancels out that Roman hope.
1: Yeah. I am surprised.
0: I mean, I don't see a superstar in the group.
1: I didn't think the Steelers should be top 10 or anything like that.
0: No, but I thought they'd be 15.
1: I thought they'd be closer to right in the middle.
0: I don't see a weakness.
1: Than 21.
0: Yeah, yeah.
1: I'm with you. I'm with you on that. The Tampa Bay Buccaneers check in.
0: We've talked this to no end, but I'd like to be a little more explosive collectively from that group.
1: Yes.
0: You know what I mean?
1: Yes. I told you the Patriots made the biggest jump forward. I think, based on my hastily done math, the Bucs took the biggest step back. They were 7th last year. They're 22nd now.
0: Yeah, I'm a big Abuka fan, but Godwin shown his age. Evans are gone. This time last year, Bucky Irving was going like in the first round of fantasy drafts and sure isn't now. Gainwell's a nice little addition.
1: Yes, he is. He is. I tell you what, though, all these teams have some pieces that you
0: like. Of course. These aren't the hardest positions to find. Like, I like Ted Hurst. We talked about him a lot, you know.
1: 23. I don't know about this one. The Denver Broncos.
0: Waddle helps. But then it's pretty thin. There are a lot of questions.
1: Cortland Sutton.
0: Yeah. I mean, it's a good duo.
1: But yeah, R.J. Harvey didn't have the rookie year.
0: No,
1: that
0: I was never a fan.
1: Have. Evan Engram didn't have the year that you wanted him to have.
0: No. There are some younger receivers that they seem to like, Pat Bryant and Franklin, and they just all need to bump down a peg, and which was why you put Waddle at the top peg, you know. But I guess that's pretty much properly ranked. I mean, we're not talking about the best teams anymore.
1: So a little surprised by this one, too. Number 24 is the Houston Texans. I don't know, man. I thought that wide receiver group and Dalton Schultz would be enough to get them a little bit higher.
0: Yeah, Nico's a star.
1: He is. You say this a lot. The whole wide receiver one thing is kind of a misnomer across NFL. There's not 32 legit wide. There's 32 guys who are a wide receiver one.
0: They play the role
1: It's the same thing as franchise quarterbacks. There's a lot of guys who are quote unquote franchise quarterbacks, but that doesn't mean fit the bill.
0: That's exactly what they define the definition. Nico's a one.
1: It's the same thing with wide. There's a dozen maybe?
0: Yeah, usually any given year. Yeah.
1: Like legit bona fide number one wide receivers. I'm not saying Nico's in the top five of that list, but he's on that list.
0: I think he's close to top five.
1: And that carries a lot of weight.
0: Yeah. I like the young kids, too, and Schultz is fine. Montgomery's a nice addition. Mm-hmm. Their running backs have been bad. I mean, it's better than Joe Mixon.
1: They're another one. I'm not saying that they should be 11th on this list or anything, but I think 24 might be a little low.
0: Me, too.
1: Matt, we'll round up this exercise when we continue. We know where the Ravens, Steelers, and Bengals slotted. I got to imagine the Cleveland Browns are coming up here soon. As we discuss the best groups of playmakers across the NFL here in hour number one of The Drive, Wes Shuler, Matt Williamson, Steelers Nation Radio on the Steelers Audio Network.
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0: down the home stretch here of the first hour on the drive on this Thursday. And Matt checking in at number 25 on the list of best playmaking offensive groups in the NFL, the Tennessee Titans.
1: Way better.
0: They were dead last in this exercise.
1: And they should have been. And they're still pretty poor. But at least you have two new top two wideouts.
0: Mm-hmm.
1: Wondell.

0: Robinson and Tate. Who I like Tate quite a bit.
1: If you just, I mean, you just mentioned Emeka Buka. If Tate can kind of have that type of rookie year impact, Tennessee will be moving up this list in the coming years.
0: I mean, at least, I mean, Ward is throwing to DK and Illuminor or Enumanner. I mean, like, those aren't NFL receivers. I mean, they're definitely not guys that should be out there as much as they were.
1: Yes. Wandell Robinson there now.
0: Yeah. Pollard's still good.
1: They've got some legit options
0: now. Yeah, they're at least building something respectable.
1: 26, the Viva Las Vegas Raiders. Brock Bowers.
0: You know they spell it different than L.A.?
1: I did. You learn something new every week, Matt Williamson, even when you're 35 years old. I was surprised. I thought a bunch of people were going to tweet me crushing me for that, but I actually think there was only one or two.
0: Meh. What would we do with the Raiders here? There's only two guys, but they're really excited.
1: Did you know that the loss is still there? Yes, for those of you who did not pick up that joke that Matt was putting down, I did that earlier in the week. I didn't realize until Monday or Tuesday of this week that Las Vegas and Los Angeles, the loss is spelled differently. It's L-A-S for Vegas. It's L-O-S for L-A. I guess that's that that Spanish influence there. And
0: I don't know the difference, but
1: San
0: I believe
1: Francisco
0: it.
1: San Francisco, Los Angeles, and Santa Monica. Okay, I'll stop. 26, the Raiders. You're right. Two really good ones. And I think
0: Daddy Bowers is tight end one in the league.
1: Yes.
0: Yeah.
1: And Genty, I think, will start to make good on that, what was he, sixth or seventh overall pick?
0: Yeah, I'm not real worried about him. But again, I think I threw this out the other day. It's like, when Jeremiah Smith lands there, I'll be like, okay.
1: They're one, yeah.
0: You know, right.
1: He's got Jalen Naylor all of a sudden.
0: Right. Everybody falls into place. And yeah.
1: Yes. They're one of those that you're like, cool, man, if they plug a Jeremiah Smith in there.
0: Or that other dude that's super highly touted.
1: From Alabama.
0: Yeah. I mean, there's a couple receivers, I guess, next year.
1: There are. Time. Texas has one.
0: The Texas kid I was thinking of. Michael Mayer's pretty good tight end, too, though.
1: Number 27 on this list, Matt, and this kind of drives home a point that you've made about this franchise and taking a couple steps back. It's the Washington Commanders.
0: It's pretty lean.
1: And
0: other than McLaurin,
1: he's still good, but he's not top 10 wide.
0: Yeah.
1: He's not the bona fide number one wide receiver like he was for a handful of years.
0: But he's going to get a ton of targets.
1: Yes, he is. He'd be an interesting fantasy football evaluation.
0: The rest of the group, I think, is very lean.
1: Yes. I mean, Van Jefferson's on that roster. And
0: right.
1: A couple years ago, we were jonesing to get him out of here.
0: Mm-hmm.
1: I just, there's not a lot there. Now, they could add Brandon Ayuk or somebody like that.
0: I bet they will eventually.
1: But even those guys come with some question marks and some baggage. 28, the Carolina Panthers, Matt.
0: That's a little harsh. Ted McMillan's a really good player.
1: Ted McMillan's a really good player. I mean,
0: I'm a Coker fan.
1: It's a little harsh.
0: It's a little harsh.
1: They shouldn't be 14th, but I think they should be a little bit higher than the bottom five.
0: Mm-hmm. 20, he's a tight end.
1: 29, Matt, I think by far the best team at the bottom of the rankings, the Buffalo Bills.
0: I see what he's doing there, and I'm really harsh on the Bills for their team building and especially their pass catcher situation. But this is too harsh. I mean, Cook was in our six-pack of running back. Mm-hmm. I mean, I think he's a top that type of guy.
1: The first sentence of the write-up here is the Bills can count on a legitimately great running back in James Cook.
0: I agree with that.
1: Yeah.
0: DJ Moore, I wouldn't give up a second-round pick for him, but that doesn't mean he stinks. I mean, I think he's going to be a massive addition. Kincaid's a good receiver. I wouldn't have them this low.
1: I think it's a little low.
0: I feel like he's like trying to prove a point, you know?
1: Hey, sometimes people do have agendas. Number 30, the Cleveland Browns.
0: It's just so young.
1: It is.
0: Yeah, Judkins and Fannin look good.
1: They're another one, kind of like what we were saying about Tennessee. They hit on some of these draft picks. They'll definitely be moving up this list in the coming years.
0: Even if Concepcion or Boston hits, like, okay.
1: I'd say this. There's at least a few. I would have to actually go through and count. But there's at least a few of the 29 teams ranked ahead of Cleveland that I would take the Browns.
0: Oh, me too, just for future hope.
1: Maybe you have to eat your vegetables here for a fall.
0: Yeah.
1: But from Junkins and Fannin last year to Concepcion and Boston this year, they could be in the top 10. If those guys, they could be in the top 10 of this list in a couple years.
0: Like, no one expects them to win a lot of games. I don't expect them to win a lot of games. So you would think a team like that will enter the offseason with massive offseason needs. I don't think they're going to look to add to this group, you know, in the offseason.
1: No, they're going to go quarterback in trenches.
0: Yeah. I mean, maybe they'll throw a fourth-round wide out in the mix and trade Judy or, you know, whatever. But
1: number 31, Matt, and I guess a lot of this hinges upon the status of Malik Nabers' health.
0: And it's all looking good.
1: And maybe Cam Scataboo, too, but it's the New York football Giants.
0: Yeah, I think they're going to be real heavy personnel. You know, they signed Rekaw.

Bard. They have a couple tight ends that, you know, likely they signed to, both from the Ravens. Theo Johnson's like a 265-pound tight end. I mean, I think they're going to be a big bully-type unit. Use their first-round pick on a guard that's 340 pounds. I think it's pretty safe to say

0: doing this year. She could see them having some success. You know, maybe winning 7 games or something like that.
1: They might.
0: But the division's really tough, and they got a lot of injury questions. And, of course, the great X factor of what do you get from Jackson Dart here.
1: Yeah, I think they're going to try to run the ball a lot. And I do like their edge guys, like Abdul Carter, and throw Arvell Reese in that mix, too. Yeah. And I mean, there's some dudes.
0: You don't want to see that defense if the Giants have a fourth quarter lead.
1: No, no. They can pin their ears back.
0: But how many fourth quarter leads are they going to have? That's the question. And then, Matt, bringing up the caboose here, no surprise. In fact, you called this when you and I were doing our show prep before we went on air. You were like, it's got to be Miami who's dead last, right? It is the Miami Dolphins. After being 10th in this exercise last year.
1: Okay, they Waddle and Tyreek
0: Hill
1: looked like himself.
0: And A-Chain.
1: Yeah, they should have been.
0: But they go from top 10. So actually, that's a bigger fall than the Bucs. They go from top 10, 10th to 32nd dead last, and I think deservedly so.
1: Yeah, clearly the worst receiver room in the league. And even Bell, the guy like best, when's he going to play? A real sneaky fantasy pickup for you guys in these deep leagues, though, is Dulcich.
0: Greg Dulcich.
1: I don't even know if he's good, but someone has to lead the team in targets, and he's reliable and he's okay. You know what I mean?
0: He was 2nd in the NFL in yards per route run, that stat that you from week 9 to the end of the season last year.
1: I mean, like, they got to throw the ball to somebody.
0: Barnwell says, though, but Dulcich will need to be prime Travis Kelce to make this group work.
1: Oh, yeah. But I mean, I'm not saying he's going to be a great player or anything. But
0: he could be a sneaky good fantasy football.
1: Yeah, and they're losing by 14, and they throw him 3 passes on the last drive, you know.
0: And Chris Bell, his health is still up in the air.
1: I like the pick for them. They don't care if he plays this year, you know, or plays soon.
0: Again, long term, you could see some guys here hitting. But
1: for
0: this exercise for 2026... There's not a lot to sink your teeth into.
1: No, there's not.
0: Matt, that is Bill Barnwell's Playmaker Rankings. That is the first hour of our show. To kick off hour number 2, we're going to do another floor, ceiling, best case, worst case scenario, division roundtable.
1: Okay.
0: What do you say we do the AFC North today?
1: Nice, nice. Is that what one came out? Nice.
0: Let's do it here and take a look at our own backyard and some of our neighbors and all the moving and shaking that is expected in the AFC North in 2026. We'll also get to all of your questions, comments, concerns, and reactions in hour number 2. You know where to get at us if you want to get involved. Wes Schuler, Matt Williamson, we are halfway home here on this Thursday. It's The Drive, Steelers Nation Radio on the Steelers Audio Network.
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0: Good evening, Steeler Nation. How we doing? Well, that's good. Us too. Hour number two of The Drive here on this Thursday, June the 25th. Wes Schuler and Matt Williamson with you as always. And continuing what's been a theme. We have a lot of themes this time of year, right, Matt?
1: We
0: get into certain lists. We get into certain topics. And one of those this week has been going daily, taking a different NFL division, looking at the four teams, and kind of what we think is best case, worst case scenario, floor ceiling type conversation. And if you've missed any of these other ones, if you're just joining us, you have to take massive, devastating injuries out of the equation.
1: Sure.
0: Because that's a factor.
1: What if Burrow and Lamar get hurt? You know, yeah.
0: Okay. Every team in the league. What if Aaron Rodgers gets hurt? You know?
1: Of course, like, of course.
0: So this is assuming health, floor, ceiling, you know, best case scenario, worst case scenario. And today we're looking at our own backyard and our neighborhood in the AFC North. Matt, to set the scene, you want to talk some odds here in Vegas for the division as we kind of do.
1: This is for division leader winner.
0: Yes, for division winner odds. The Ravens are slight favorites.
1: I thought they'd be bigger than that.
0: To win the division. The Bengals right on their heels. So the Ravens, you know, like we've kind of gone through this before, but just a little odds primer for everybody. Like minus 100 plus 100 is about, if you're minus 100, that's about as thin of a favorite as you can be.
1: Yeah.
0: If you're plus 100, that's about as thin of a favorite as you can be. The Ravens are minus 115 to win the division. So about as a hair over the slightest favorite that you can be.
1: So I guess that means they think it's about a 50% chance they win the division.
0: About. Maybe 51 or 52% chance that they win the division.
1: If your $100, you know, doesn't even pay $100.
0: Yes, your $100.
1: Oh, no, it did pay.
0: Your $100 would pay you $85 back.
1: Yeah.
0: Minus the 15. The Bengals are plus 194. So at second.
1: So your $100 almost pays you 200.
0: So you would about double your money.
1: Mm-hmm.
0: The

0: Steelers are plus 500.
1: That seems really high.
0: That seems really high. Remember, that's the same odds that the Vikings have, and they're the fourth place in their division
1: right.
0: when we did that exercise
1: yesterday.
0: And that's
1: definitely a tougher division.
0: Definitely.
1: I mean, it's a four-horse race instead
0: of
1: three.
0: At least, yeah, there's not one doormat.
1: Yeah, yeah.
0: And then the Browns, as people can imagine, have, aside from the Dolphins, I think, and the
1: Cardinals were crazy
0: Cardinals,
1: high.
0: Dolphins, Cardinals, and that's it. Not even the Raiders. So the Dolphins and the Cardinals are the only ones with longer odds to win their division than Cleveland, who is plus 2,100 to win the AFC North.
1: It's not as distinct as the West, NFC West, but it's pretty clear that they're behind each one of the other three teams. You know,
0: is this one of those exercises where this might be worth a few shillings on the Steelers?
1: That's what I was thinking. Give me 5-1.
0: 50.
1: Yeah, right. 50, give me 5-1 on the division champs that are always in the hunt.
0: So let's go through it, Matt. You want to start with the Steelers?
1: Yeah, we might as
0: well. They won the division last year. Best case, worst case scenario. And again, this is assuming relative health. You know, Aaron Rodgers plays 16 or 17 games.
1: Yeah, yeah.
0: I think best case scenario is you did what you did last year. You win double-digit games.
1: Mm-hmm.
0: You're not in the contending seat for like a first-round bye or anything like that.
1: No.
0: But you win double-digit games. You host a home playoff game. I
1: think best case scenario is you win that game.
0: Yes.
1: Yeah.
0: Yes.
1: I mean, you finally get out that playoff drought.
0: But I wouldn't call the Steelers a division favorite at this point. But I would say they have just about as good of a chance to do it as they did last year.
1: Yeah, I do too. I've gone back and forth, and it kind of depends on my mood that day. And it really has nothing to do with who we're working for currently. But I think Steelers, Bengals, Ravens are almost 33-33-33 in terms of my thoughts of who's going to win the division when I have to make my final predictions.
0: I think it's one of those, if you put them all in a, some type of lottery wheel or something
1: that,
0: and you did it 10 times, you'd probably get a ton of different results in terms of the pecking
1: order.
0: That's
1: the way I see it. I mean, Vegas obviously disagrees. The national media seem to disagree. I mean, we'll get to the other teams, but I know McCarthy's new around here, but he's won a lot of games. It's sort of a Tomlin-like, going to keep you competitive type of coaching situation.
0: And by the way, we all just hired new builders, new contractors, except for the Bengals. Ravens are in the same boat. Browns are in the same boat, but they're doing it with head coaches that are first-time head coaches at this level.
1: Which I think is really hard.
0: Whereas Mike McCarthy has won a bazillion games at this level.
1: Yeah, this is third time being a head coach and was successful at his first two stops, too. I mean, and I think it's easy in June, July, because I always call this optimism season. You know, all your draft picks are going to hit. Everyone's going to come back from injury and be fine. No one's going to get older, blah, blah, blah,
0: blah.
1: Your
0: new coaching staff is going to scheme everything up.
1: Of course. But I think this roster is better than the last couple of years at this time.
0: I agree.
1: I believe that.
0: I agree. It might be a little bit older in certain areas.
1: Yeah.
0: But I think the overall talent level is without a doubt higher.
1: Yeah. 1-53 is better than it's been.
0: Worst case scenario for the Steelers.
1: I still don't see a bottom out situation, even with Tomlin not here.
0: I guess worst case scenario is a losing season.
1: I guess.
0: You win 7 or 8 games.
1: Like if Tomlin was here, I wouldn't say that guarantees you a winning season because he doesn't just roll the ball out there and it happens. But I don't think it's much different in terms of floor.
0: I don't either. I think worst case scenario, a couple of your draft picks don't hit. The defense looks a little old in the tooth.
1: Mm-hmm.
0: Maybe the offensive line is good, but they don't get to great like we hope so. And you go 7-10 or 8-9. But I think that's the floor.
1: I mean, I guess.
0: Assuming, again, Aaron Rodgers is plays 16 or 17 games.
1: Right. This would be hard to pull off in terms of Rodgers, frankly, ego, reputation, what he's deserved over his years. But could we write a story where Aller plays the last 4 games?
0: You could.
1: And they go 0-4 or 1-3, and learns.
0: This is a best case, worst case scenario.
1: Yeah. I mean, and that wouldn't maybe even be worst case. That probably means you're picking 8th in the draft or 9th in the draft. You know what I mean? Like, they'd have to, I mean, just knowing this organization, though, you'd almost have to be playoff eliminated to put Rodgers on the bench non-injury wise, or he's just lost his fastball, you know?
0: And Matt, there is
1: turned all.
0: I think you could write that story where the first 8 weeks of the season look pretty manageable for the Steelers. The Patriots are the only returning playoff team that you play in those first 8 weeks.
1: But like knock on wood, maybe you're hit injuries hard early in the season and you're
0: if you put in the injury factor, absolutely.
1: Oh, and that's true for everybody. I'm just saying, could the end of the season be not very relevant because it always is here.
0: You know what I mean? Say you go 4-4 in those.

0: eight games.
1: Yeah, yeah.
0: You get to your bye week, you come back, you go to Cincinnati, then to Philadelphia, then you have Denver, then you have Houston, then you go to Jacksonville. That's five straight.
1: Well, not Cincinnati,
0: but that's four out of five playoff teams in Cincinnati on the road.
1: And you're 5-9.
0: Then,
1: worst case scenario.
0: Then it lightens up a little bit down the stretch, at least with Carolina, Tennessee, at Baltimore. If there's a scenario where you get to Carolina, which would be Christmas weekend, actually, be the last weekend in December, 26th, 27th. If you get to that week 16 against Carolina and you're a few games under 500 and you're out of the playoffs, that I think would be the realistic way, because you'd go,
1: and maybe
0: we're not putting them in there against Houston and Denver and Philadelphia. But you know what? Against Carolina and Tennessee, let's get a young guy in there.
1: Again, that's not the plan. I'm just thinking, if we're talking floor without catastrophic injuries.
0: I also wonder, though, if it's not catastrophically injury involved, or would they want to bench Aaron Rodgers for the last couple games of his career? Would they just give him the respect to,
1: he's
0: like,
1: not just Joe Blow.
0: Correct. And especially, I think, if it was another coach who had no relationship or no ties to Aaron Rodgers.
1: Sure.
0: But I think McCarthy, that would be the hardest part of that.
1: Or whatever, and he's just like, hey, I got to worry about next year.
0: That's the hardest part of that story to write, Matt. Is McCarthy telling Aaron, we're taking the ball away from you for the last two or three games.
1: I mean, he'd have to be pretty bad.
0: Yeah. Absolutely. Absolutely. Let's talk about the Baltimore Ravens, Matt. Floor, ceiling.
1: Mm-hmm. I don't know what their floor is.
0: I was just going to say, I don't know. This is the hardest to evaluate Baltimore in a long time.
1: And the experts seem to think that their ceiling is being a Super Bowl contender or the representative from the AFC.
0: Other than the Rams, they have the second highest. They have the second highest, number two to the Rams, of over-under win totals in Vegas.
1: And I'm not saying that's impossible. They could go to the Super Bowl. Lamar could win the MVP. Henry could not get old.
0: I kind of think that's impossible.
1: That's not a bet I would make at all.
0: Nothing's impossible, but
1: I think their floor could be low. We talked about their skill guys. It's okay.
0: Their ceiling.
1: The O-line's not that great.
0: Their ceiling's probably a little bit higher than the Steelers.
1: Yes.
0: But
1: Because
0: of Lamar.
1: Yeah.
0: If he is MVP form Lamar. But I think their floor is much lower than the Steelers.
1: I also, like Minter. I really, really like Minter. But I never put a lot of faith in a first-time head coach. It's such a hard job. I always equate it to parenting. It's like, you're all glorious at the hospital, and nurses are helping you, and you can hand the baby off, and they put it in that, like, incubator room or whatever, take a nap. And then you get home, and you're like, I don't know what to do with this thing. They didn't give me a manual.
0: It's pooping, it's throwing up,
1: right.
0: It's crying, it's not sleeping.
1: You know, like, yeah, you gotta solve a lot of problems.
0: It's a really good analogy there by you. Baltimore is a curious case because you could see it going well.
1: Mm-hmm.
0: And Minter improves the defense. And Lamar gets back to MVP form. And they are one of the more dangerous teams in the league.
1: That could happen.
0: You could also see,
1: I could see their defense being very good. You know, Minter's hands in the mix. And what's his face?
0: Matt Bouquet
1: back. And they have some edge guys
0: Smith
1: now.
0: Is used
1: properly.
0: And sure.
1: Hamilton. Mm-hmm. I could see the defense being quite good.
0: You could also see a scenario where they struggle for the first half of the season.
1: Yeah.
0: Lamar's like, my time in Baltimore's over. King Henry and Mark Andrews are declining, depreciating assets.
1: They're not the guys you can lean on to run the offense.
0: The offensive line is Swiss cheese.
1: Yeah, the O-line's a worry.
0: So Baltimore, I think, still has, I don't think their ceiling is as high. Like, again, I can't conceive a scenario where they win the Super Bowl.
1: Yeah.
0: But I can conceive a scenario where they're obviously really good and win the division and are a factor in the playoffs. You can also see a scenario where they win five or six games, I think.
1: I mean, if I were to power rank the NFL, they'd probably be eighth.
0: Yeah.
1: I don't know who in the AFC is better.
0: Ooh.
1: I mean, they would not be my first team in the AFC in terms of power rankings. But I don't know if there's a powerhouse in the AFC.
0: I agree with you on that.
1: The teams I like are like Denver and Houston, which probably most people don't have power ranked super high. But I think I would definitely
0: have Denver and Houston ahead of Baltimore.
1: Yeah.
0: I think I would.
1: I just have some like Patriot questions. I have some
0: Bills questions. Might have the Chargers ahead. Probably would have the Bills and the Patriots ahead.
1: Would you? I think they're all kind of the same tiers, I guess, is my point.
0: Bills have a ton of questions, too. But I at least trust Josh Allen's health and where he's at right now a little bit more than Lamar.
1: Yeah, if I had to pick between two, it's definitely Allen.
0: Ravens are an interesting case, though, and not just because it seems like we're always tied at the hip with those,
1: of course,
0: those purple people over there in Maryland.
1: But this seems like their transition from their longtime head.

0: coach is a lot different than the Steelers transition.
1: It is.
0: I mean, because it is.
1: It absolutely is.
0: They have a much different quarterback. They have a much different head coach.
1: If they would have hired Mike McCarthy and the Steelers would have hired Shieldhouse or Mentor, I think we'd be having
0: the same
1: conversation.
0: I don't know what to expect from this guy.
1: Yeah.
0: If you're being fair, yeah.
1: Another one of the real wild cards in the NFL this year, Matt, the Cincinnati Bengals.
0: Yeah, I'm leaning towards liking them more than I dislike them. You know, I just said a lot of bad things about the Ravens, so it's not like prejudice against the division. I think the defense goes from crap to average, and that's a big step.
1: If that happens, I would be shocked if Cincinnati's not in the playoffs.
0: That seems like 10 wins if you could do that.
1: Yes.
0: If you can get Burrow out there for 15 games and the defense is 19th, that looks like double-digit wins.
1: I think they're going to the postseason.
0: Yeah.
1: The offensive line is better than people think.
0: Yes.
1: They are the one team in the division, and it's funny. I feel like I've said this a few times this offseason, but they're the one team in the division that still, and you and I aren't crazy Zach Taylor fans.
0: No.
1: But there's something to be said for continuity and stability there. They're the one team of four that brings back their head coach. I don't know, though. The floor is interesting because we can do the Joe Burrow gets hurt like he's done. But what if
0: the defense doesn't get much better?
1: That's the real kicker. Doesn't get much better? Because we've seen even in years that Joe Burrow missed a chunk of time, the Bengals still win 8 or 9 games.
0: He rises all ships.
1: They haven't bottomed out even at times without Burrow due to injury. But the one way you could see is that the defense doesn't get better.
0: Mm-hmm.
1: But even then, I still don't think they're like picking in the top five next year or anything.
0: Probably not.
1: I think their floor is probably 7 wins.
0: Yeah, or like what they did last year. And if you repeated last year for them, I'm not thrilled if I'm the Brown family or a Bengal fan or Burrow or, you know.
1: Absolutely.
0: You know, it's a 10th pick in the draft. Like,
1: for them,
0: we should not be there.
1: For them, it's almost like they need to bottom out and just move on.
0: Mm-hmm.
1: Or they need to get back into the playoffs and
0: be really relevant
1: and keep those
0: and
1: guys
0: both
1: around.
0: Could happen with them. I think
1: it could.
0: I do think the defense will be better.
1: And then finally, Matt, the Cleveland Browns.
0: Yeah,
1: I don't. The ceiling is.
0: I think the ceiling's so low.
1: I think the ceiling is that they're competitive in a lot of games, but still only win 5.
0: Yeah, and that could still be a successful year for this group. It's like we rebuilt the O-line. All those young skill guys we talked about a couple segments ago look like they belong. Life without Myles Garrett. We still have a above average defense, maybe not top 5.
1: Forward.
0: And we got all these picks, and there's all these quarterbacks waiting for us. And I kind of like their head coach. I also like his. I mean, I think I like his personality too. He's very abrupt and fun to listen to.
1: I can see that way.
0: Yeah. But I just the quarterback play is going to be bad.
1: Yes, it is.
0: I mean, it's going to be bad. I have very little faith in Shador and Watson to me. I mean,
1: might be in an optimistic standpoint, like you said, at the end of the year, where they're like, we've got everything but the quarterback now.
0: And we've got all these picks.
1: We're picking in the top 5, and we got a ton of picks. And
0: we don't need much else.
1: Yeah.
0: You know, we got out of some of our cap situation problems. And
1: the floor for them is the quarterback situation is an absolute albatross around their neck.
0: Mm-hmm.
1: None of the young playmakers really solidify themselves, and they win 2 games.
0: They could pick first.
1: They could pick
0: first. I mean, that's the floor.
1: I wouldn't have them as the favorite to pick first, but they could pick
0: that's
1: first.
0: Not a crazy story to write.
1: I don't think so.
0: I think best case scenario is 6 or 7, and then you're like, they got a couple bounces you didn't think they would.
1: Sure.
0: Or field goal luck was really good or something goofy like that.
1: Maybe
0: they
1: have a winning record in 1-score games.
0: Things of that nature.
1: They go 5-4 in 1-score games or something.
0: They got some bounces, though. Yeah, they played a bunch of backup quarterbacks by accident. Yeah, because you get lucky in that way or something like that.
1: They almost, though, I'm sure there's some people in the Browns circles who are like, I don't want to win 6 or 7 games.
0: That
1: would almost be worse.
0: What we said before, I mean, a really successful season.
1: They have so many draft picks, they could still move up.
0: I guess they could, but I mean, what you want as a Browns fan is these last 2 drafts where they've actually made a lot of picks. They look like very, very successful drafts. And the thing holding you back is the obvious thing that they already know they need. And you're in striking distance to do it without having to trade up too much. You know, like, okay, there's Dante Moore with the 3rd overall pick.
1: That's
0: you know,
1: a pretty easy story.
0: Sign me up.
1: That's a pretty easy story to write at this
0: point.
1: And
0: that's their plan.
1: I think so.
0: You know, despite them not being a successful organization over the years, they're smart, and they realize where they're at, and that's what they're trying to do.
1: I do think they have a plan in Cleveland. Whether it all works out for them, we will see. But, yeah, they're going to have to, as my co-host,

0: Most would say they're going to have to eat some veggies here.
1: Yeah.
0: 2026.
1: And their young guys should get a ton of snaps. And, you know, all those young dudes they've drafted these last 2 years should play a ton. And you should have a good evaluation on them. They won't all hit, but you'll know what you got.
0: Let's take a break here. When we come back on the other side, NFL.com, NFL Network, they've started to roll out their NFL Top 100. Matt, we were going to get to this yesterday, but I forget what happened. There was some news story or some funny topic that we ended up going down a rabbit hole to, and so we bumped this to tomorrow. The first wave of NFL Top 100 has begun, and we'll discuss some of the names on the list as we continue here in hour number two. Euler and Williamson, it's The Drive, Steelers Nation Radio on the Steelers Audio Network.
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3: 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And of course, there's never a fee unless we get money for you.
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0: The NFL 100, Matt Williamson. I don't know if this is something that you and Dale ever really discussed.
1: I'm not big on it.
0: It is list season.
1: It is, and it's worth talking about some of the players. Well, first, I don't like the process.
0: Tell me why you're not big on it.
1: Well, players know who good players are. I get that. Do you know how the voting happens? I know every player gets a vote.
0: Yes.
1: I don't know if anyone else does.
0: I think how it works is they give like their top 20 or something like that.
1: Yeah. Okay, that makes sense.
0: And then it's aggregate based on that. But every player, I believe, who's active in the NFLPA gets a ballot. And it's no media.
1: I don't think it's any media or fans. Moats Pro Bowl is.
0: Moats used to love this exercise.
1: Really?
0: Because he'd be like, it's the one thing in the NFL that it's the players. It's the people on the field. It's not some Jacksonville beat writer who probably barely
1: see a player loving it.
0: Barely watches might watch two 49ers games a year while he's covering the Jags, and then all of a sudden is voting on all this stuff. So
1: okay.
0: I can see why the players like it.
1: And I very much believe players know players. You know what I mean? Like game knows game or whatever. Supposed to do that. Why I don't like it, I definitely think some people vote for their buddies.
0: Totally.
1: I mean,
0: I would.
1: Okay. Yeah, I would too. I'd vote for you. You'd vote for me. You know, who's the best co-host out there?
0: The best 20 co-hosts. Right. Radio. I'm putting Matt Williamson down.
1: I mean, how
0: one,
1: do you
0: maybe.
1: Not vote for, I mean, how does T. Higgins not vote for Chase and Chase votes for Higgins? You know, or whatever, of course.
0: And maybe even.
1: And maybe you're not even allowed to vote in your own team. I don't know.
0: Yeah, I wonder if there are parameters like that around it. Maybe.
1: Chase votes for Jefferson because they were college buddies, or they have the same agent, or they live in the same neighborhood, or whatever.
0: And he might think Jefferson should be 15 on the list, but he puts him at 5.
1: Yeah.
0: Sure.
1: Or he's like, Jefferson's the only one that could beat me for number one receiver. I'm not even going to vote for him at all. I'm not giving him my vote.
0: That's how you really
1: do it. Right. But what I don't like about it now is kind of what Moats was saying, though. If you look at the Steelers or any team schedule,
0: How much are they really watching of the teams that they don't play?
1: They prepare like crazy for the upcoming opponent. They may have Monday Night Football on when they go home or whatever, and they know what happens around the league, I would imagine, most of them. But they're not – if the AFC – or if the NFC West is not on the Steelers' schedule, they're not watching those guys in depth at all, unless it's just they're a total nerd and they're doing it on their free time.
0: I think they spent a lot of time watching the Saints and the Falcons and the Panthers last year.
1: Right, exactly. You don't know if Drake London was better than Jamar Chase, you know what I mean? Because you're focused on your job, which is beating the team in front of you. That's the part I don't like. But I do respect that players know players.
0: It's all. None of these are ever going to be perfect, right? Because there's always going to be somewhere that leaves something to be desired. But I think it's a fun exercise to just kind of keep an eye on.
1: And they make a big deal out of it. And yeah.
0: And they're doing it differently this year, Matt. So in the past, it would get revealed on NFL Network like once a week. I think 10 guys.
1: I think it was 10 at a time. And it was kind of a fun watch. You'd see their highlights and they'd unveil it. DJ Watt.
0: And they'd have a couple guys sitting there.

0: on the Nate Burleson would be there. And Marshall Faulk would be there. And they'd talk about the guy or whatever. This year, they're revealing on social media every day at 10 a.m. two players until they get to the top 10. And then it'll be one player per day up until Friday, September 4th, right before.
1: Oh, wow. They're stringing this thing out.
0: The start of the season, yeah.
1: You talk about epitomizing list season.
0: List season,
1: getting more out of, yeah. But I guess if you reveal one guy a day, you could feature him a little more.
0: I think that's probably the logic.
1: Yeah.
0: So don't get me wrong. We're not going to do this every day.
1: Here's the person that they did today.
0: But
1: check in once in a while.
0: Maybe once a week or once every other week here throughout list season.
1: Did you say, I forget what you said, the first 10 were revealed?
0: First 9, I think, so far to this point, but close. Yeah.
1: And 91 first, and above or whatever. Yes.
0: 193 have been released so far.
1: 193. That's eight so far.
0: Number 100 is Cam Jordan. And he's back for another year with the New Orleans Saints. 8-time Pro Bowler. He will turn 37 next month. Hey, he had 10.5 sacks last year. That's the most he's had since 21. 30 QB pressures, most in a season for him since 23. And his pressure rate was his highest since 2020.
1: Give me one second here because I'm doing a little bit of math.
0: Okay, he did re-sign with the Saints on June 16th. He's already called that, much like Aaron Rodgers, his one final season. Last time he was on this list was 3 years ago when he was ranked 50th. Now he is back here after being fully healthy last year. 17 games, 47 tackles, 15 TFLs, 10.5 sacks, 15 QB hits, and 2 forced fumbles as well. Productive year for Cam Jordan.
1: It was better than I thought now you were reading that off. But I meant to do this before the break when we were going to talk about this. I just quickly took 53 times 32 divided by 100 to see, or the other way around, just to see what percentage of the league is represented in the top 100. It's 5.9%.
0: Wow.
1: So it's basically like
0: 6%.
1: 6% of players.
0: That's pretty good.
1: Not to mention all the guys at the bottom of the roster that get go off and on. And that's on my guys will actually make money in the NFL this year. But if we go 53 by 2, so this is quite the honor. I mean, like, there's a lot of teams who won't have any if you do it properly. Mm-hmm. If 6% of the Steelers make it, that's average. Mm-hmm. And what's that, 3 guys out mm-hmm. of 20, 53 or something like that? I just don't know that Jordan is in the top 6%. You know what I mean? Like, he's still a good player. And again, this is kind of why I don't love it, but I also respect it. A little bit of a lifetime achievement award.
0: Totally.
1: Because he's been a really, really good player, and he's super respected in the league. And if Cam has a so-so last year, he should be number 100, too. You know, I mean, he's earned it, or Calais Campbell, or, you know, somebody like that. I just don't know that he's a force that he once was. I mean, he was a free agent for a long time without anyone banging on his door.
0: He was.
1: You know.
0: At number 99 might be a guy who's not the force that he was at one time, but it's Quentin Nelson, the guard of the Colts.
1: I'd have him much higher. I still think he's a top 3 or 4 guard.
0: I was surprised to...
1: These are also a little prejudice against, like, guards and centers and, you know,
0: absolutely.
1: The non-flashy positions.
0: Absolutely. He's been a Pro Bowler in each of his 8 NFL seasons. This is just his 4th time in the NFL top 100, which is surprising
1: to me.
0: I'm with you.
1: I mean, I think he's having a Hall of Fame career.
0: I think he's in that conversation for sure. He was a 84.7 overall grade last year from Pro Football Focus, 4th amongst all guards, 3-time All Pro, and the Colts, despite that struggle at the end of the year, did finish top 10 in points and yards.
1: Yeah, I mean, he should be like 40th.
0: 97% of the snaps, the highest for the Indianapolis Colts offense last season.
1: Really?
0: Number 98, I know you're not going to like this one, Matt. It's Bryce Young, the quarterback of the Carolina Panthers.
1: No. Like, again, if 6% of the league is represented, you shouldn't have 20 quarterbacks. Because he probably is like quarterback 20 when it's all said and done.
0: Maybe last year he was quarterback 16, but...
1: Yeah, and if Nelson's guard 3 and Young is quarterback... He'd be like 20th for me, maybe lower. They're not even close. They shouldn't even be near each other.
0: You're convincing me to hate this exercise here as we're getting into it. Let's see if we can redeem ourselves.
1: It might get better.
0: 97, Ernest Jones, Super Bowl champion linebacker for the Seattle Seahawks. Played in 15 games last year, 126 tackles, 4 TFLs, half a sack, 7 pass defense, and 5 interceptions.
1: It's not horrible. Again, he's not half the player Quentin Nelson is. I mean, he doesn't run great, but he's super smart, gets everybody aligned in a really complex defense. He was an integral addition to a great defense. But 2 or 3 teams have also let him walk in the last 2 or 3 years, too, you know.
0: It's always interesting.
1: Yeah.

0: 96, Travis Etienne. ETN, the artist.
1: He had a pretty darn good year.
0: Artist known, formerly known as ETN.
1: I'd be curious how many running backs are ahead of him when it's all said and done. You know,
0: and maybe
1: I don't have a real problem.
0: Maybe
1: with
0: that's
1: that
0: what we'll do. Maybe we'll like table this for a few weeks, and then when they get like 100 to 50, we could talk, and then into the top 50. But he did have over 1,100 rush yards, 4.3 yards per carry, 7 touchdowns on the ground, 6 reception touchdowns. He added almost 300 yards through the air as well. I think he belongs on. I think this is probably about right.
1: Like, the Saints gave him a nice contract. The league respects him. Yeah, right. Yeah.
0: Speaking of, there are a lot of Saints ties here in this this early going. DeMario Davis checks in at 95.
1: He's kind of the same as Cam Jordan.
0: It might
1: at this
0: be a little
1: point.
0: Bit. He had a nice year, but it might be a little bit of a lifetime achievement award. 143 tackles, 6 TFLs, half a sack.
1: I bet he's 33, 34.
0: He did record 20 run stuffs, third best in the National Football
1: League. He can still play. I'm not saying he's like shot. Yeah. You know, like,
0: but he's not one of the top 6% of players in the league.
1: Like Travis Kelce will be on this list, but probably shouldn't be anymore. You know what I mean?
0: Matt, number 94. Man, I tell you what, I'll take this guy and I'll take Quentin Nelson to start my offensive line, and I'll give you a lot of other people ranked ahead of him. It's Creed Humphrey at 94.
1: I think he's the best center in the league. Your boy's right on his heels, but it's the best center in the league. He should be 20th.
0: He only allowed 8 pressures and 1 sack in over 1,000 snaps.
1: And again, they're going to be hard on interior linemen because that's not fun.
0: It's not sexy.
1: How many players played against him probably are like, Creed's 20th. Right. And the guys that didn't are like, I didn't
0: He's
1: watch
0: a center,
1: him much. Whatever.
0: Cares.
1: Right.
0: And then last one that's been unveiled to this point, Matt, rookie year, already on the list, number 93, Carson Schwechinger.
1: I think he's the next great linebacker.
0: This makes a little more sense to me than some of these older guys.
1: And I bet next year he's 45. You know, okay. And I'm cool with like players making you earn your status on this thing. But he's a really good player, and he's going to be a really good player.
0: 57 run stuffs, 8th in the NFL, first amongst rookies. He did miss one game, so in 16 games, 156 tackles. I know that doesn't mean what it used to, but that's still a massive number. 11 TFLs, 2.5 sacks, 9 QB hits, and 2 interceptions.
1: The tape shows that he's a really, really good player, though, I mean, like, if I had any young linebacker, that's who I'd take.
0: Yeah.
1: I mean, maybe Arvell Reese or somebody I haven't seen.
0: I was
1: going to
0: say, especially if you take, like, Sonny Styles, the guys that we haven't seen yet out of the equation. He's the best rookie linebacker we've seen in the NFL since Devin White.
1: Maybe better. I mean, White had a good rookie year.
0: He had
1: a really good rookie year. I think he's going to be a multiple All-Pro.
0: Yes.
1: Yeah. Especially when Warner moves on and, you know.
0: Maybe we should do this someday. Go through the division, and if you could steal any one guy from the team.
1: He'd be high on the list.
0: He'd be high on the list.
1: Yeah. Steelers linebacker's good, but I'll build around him for 10 years.
0: Especially if you took out, like, you can't draft one of the wide receivers or somebody that, like, they just, you know what I mean? Leave this
1: draft.
0: You can't
1: take Burrow. You can't take Lamar.
0: Leave this draft class alone. No quarterbacks and no rookies that haven't played yet.
1: Miles Garrett, you could even do.
0: What about Jared Verse, though? But again,
1: he's in a lot of those positions.
0: Yeah.
1: What you could do, actually, might be a fun exercise even for tomorrow or the next day, is take those 3 teams and go position by position as opposed to taking it, you know, like of course you would have taken Miles Garrett even though you didn't need him if this was a month ago. But let's compare Verse to Hendrickson and. Yeah, you know, like you have to take one tight end out of the division.
0: I like that.
1: One off the ball linebacker, as opposed to that's more apples to apples. You know what I mean? Like Schwechinger would definitely be my off the ball linebacker. I'm stealing from like Roquan would be great too. Put Roquan and Queen back. We saw how that worked, you know. But youth and money and all that.
0: From a real roster building perspective.
1: Yeah, like who could you pluck from the division? And you can include quarterback. You want Burrow or Lamar? Yeah. All right.
0: Let me ask you this, and maybe we'll do this tomorrow or next week. But for Cincinnati, if we took quarterback out of the equation, could you argue Dexter Lawrence with Ja'Marr Chase, just for what he would do to that Steelers defense?
1: It's no,
0: it's Ja'Marr Chase, but
1: no. But you could argue Lawrence versus Higgins.
0: Yeah,
1: you know what I mean. I mean, Chase is too special.
0: You're right,
1: because he's
0: wide receiver 1 or 2 in the league.
1: I mean, Metcalf's your 2, and Pittman's your 3. I mean, like, and you're still grooming Bernard. I mean, like, he might
0: be. What that would mean for Muth and Washington too.
1: I mean, like, if any player in the league you could add to the team non quarterback, he might be my choice. You know what I mean? Just the ripple effect would be insane.
0: Oh, it'd be unbelievable.

0: Ridiculous.
1: Yeah.
0: So there's the first kind of wave of NFL 100. Again, we won't do that every day, every week, but we will keep an eye on it as it rolls. Just another piece.
1: It's something the league puts out, and it's not someone in their basement, banging away at it.
0: And Matt, I will be the first one to put my hand up and admit it. I'm thirsty for content this time of year, so anytime the NFL wants to spoon feed me some, I will goo goo gaga and happily. They do the here comes Roger Goodell with the you were talking about being a parent. With the baby food on the spoon, looking like an airplane.
1: Yeah. I'll open up.
0: Here you go, guys. Here's something for the show today. We'll wrap this thing up on the other side. You know what that means. Questions, comments, concerns, reactions. The time is yours before we get out of here. Euler and Williamson, it's The Drive, Steelers Nation Radio on the Steelers Audio Network.
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0: down the home stretch here on The Drive on this Thursday. Yins know what that means. We get to your questions, your comments, your concerns, your reactions before we get up out of here. Jeff asks, how wide or narrow is the path for Eli Heidenreich to make the 53-man roster? Is special teams a must? Do you guys know, did he play many special teams at Navy? I know you've said you've seen him more as a slot right now. Also, have either of you ever gotten into a verbal disagreement with another driver? I'm talking more than just giving each other some friendly sign language.
1: I'm betting you have. I don't think I have.
0: I don't think so. I'm not going to lie and say that I've never done some friendly sign language behind wheels of cars, but I don't think I've never pulled over to the side of the road or followed anybody or had anybody follow me or anything like that.
1: I even, not exactly what was asked, but I almost never use my horn either. I usually just yell in the confines of my room, drive your damn car, yep. Get out of the way.
0: Yep.
1: Yeah, what are you doing?
0: What are you doing?
1: Right. I rarely even use the horn. I just keep it internal. I don't think I've gotten any battles. Heidenreich, I think he's got a wide road. I mean, wide's good, right?
0: Yes.
1: Yeah, narrow's bad. Right?
0: Correct.
1: I think he's got a wide road to make the team. And special teams are absolutely a must. I don't know what his Navy special team history is, but I have little doubt that he's going to be influential on teams, even though he probably won't be your number one returner, considering how the draft went. But he could be a gunner. I mean, I know he can tackle people, and he's not just a skill guy that can only help on teams with the ball in his hands. So I think he's got a wide road.
0: I think he does too, honestly.
1: Yeah, I think there's just a lot of things on game day you're going to be happy he's active for.
0: And you need those kind of guys active.
1: Yeah.
0: You need guys that can wear more than one helmet.
1: Mm-hmm.
0: PJ says,
1: I'm not sure he'll be active week one.
0: Maybe not.
1: Everybody's healthy and, I got better dudes, you know.
0: PJ says, I've been to a number of Steelers away games in my life, but I've only been to one Steelers game in Pittsburgh. This is off the conversation that we had yesterday of my five favorite Steeler games in my lifetime.
1: Ah.
0: He said it was the Monday night game in November of 2007 against the Ravens. Ben threw for five touchdowns in the first half. Debo had 3.5 sacks. I've never seen a team more deflated than the Ravens. It was epic.
1: Nice. Not much to comment, but cool. I don't mind those kind of tweets either. Give us a memory, you know?
0: Steelers and Ravens almost seems like it's a birthright that it is a one-score rock fight. Right?
1: Of course.
0: But there's
1: the high-scoring games.
0: The two exceptions that stand out to me are that one where the Steelers just whooped the Ravens on Monday Night Football. And then do you remember the season opener? I think it would have been in 2011 when the Steelers went to Baltimore to open the season. I believe it was the year after losing to the Packers in the Super Bowl.
1: Okay.
0: And Baltimore beat us 35-7. They crushed us in week one.
1: Now, the most recent playoff game wasn't.
0: I forgot about that one. Tried to black that one out of my memory because I was there. And yeah, that was not fun.
1: It was not fun.
0: I'll never forget that week one whooping in Baltimore too, because I had gone to the Michigan-Notre Dame game in Ann Arbor with my college roommate on that Saturday.
1: Mm-hmm.
0: And so Sunday, we're driving home from Ann Arbor back to Morgantown, listening to that game. He's looking at me you all right over there, dude?
1: And I'm sure at that point, Steelers were considered one of the best teams in the league. I mean, just come off Super Bowl.
0: Absolutely. A lot of expectations, and you hate to lose one like that to start off the
1: season's
0: year.
1: Oh, no, maybe this team isn't what we thought it was.
0: Had a heck of a time in Ann Arbor, though, I'll tell you that much.
1: I've never been. I had buddies there.
0: Woodley Steelers jersey to that game.
1: Oh, really? Oh, that's fun.
0: Yeah. Because, my heart, it was so long story short, one of my college roommates, his grandpa played football at Michigan.
1: Okay.
0: It was still a season ticket holder and a booster and all that stuff. And they'd been trying to get me there forever for a game, but I would never miss a WVU game. And we finally worked it out. And it was Michigan Notre Dame. It was college game day. It was Denard Robinson and Manti Te'o.
1: Wow.
0: And Michigan scored a touchdown with 20 seconds left to win the game and a great back and forth. The atmosphere was awesome. And my buddy's grandpa got me a bunch of Michigan stuff, like a hat and a T-shirt.
1: Okay.
0: I was like, Mr. Thompson, with all due respect, I really appreciate it, but I can't wear this.
1: I've never worn anything
0: other than WVU stuff in my life.
1: Yeah. I mean, you wouldn't wear North Dakota State.
0: No, It's one of those weird personal things. I've never worn another college gear besides WVU, and I never will.
1: Yeah.
0: And I was like, but I brought my Lamar Woodley Steelers jersey to represent. Don't you worry.
1: Which is perfect. That's a great overlap.
0: Perfect.
1: Yeah.
0: And I...

0: I had, Matt, I kid you not, probably a dozen Michigan fans throughout the course of that day like tap me on the shoulder and be like, sick jersey, dude. Like, that's nice.
1: My son's girlfriend's dad played at Michigan. Yeah, it was a linebacker back in the day.
0: The soccer goalie.
1: Yeah. Okay. But so I haven't met them yet, but I definitely will be excited to have some football ties if and when we do. But what's cool is, like, when I graduated high school, two or three of my buds went to Michigan.
0: Okay.
1: And I never visited them, and I always regretted it. Because
0: that's one of the nicest campuses I've ever been to.
1: Yeah. And, you know, freshman year, you visit all your buds, and they visit you, and blah, blah, blah. But what was cool was that year, they were freshmen with the Fab Five. Same year. You know, like, I think, like, Juwan Howard was in his psych class.
0: Chris Webber is in his math, you know, 101 or whatever.
1: Yeah. So we're the same exact age as the Fab Five.
0: That's pretty. That would have been a fun time to be in school.
1: Yeah,
0: man.
1: They'd come home for the summer.
0: Center and of the
1: like,
0: college sports world for those couple years. That is pretty cool.
1: A little different than Pitt Johnstown.
0: You know, I've been fortunate to go to a lot of college campuses. Michigan's towards the top of the list.
1: Really?
0: Notre Dame would be up there.
1: I've heard mixed reviews on the stadium. Like, it's obviously cool and it's huge, but I know you walk in at the top. But some people don't love it.
0: The sound isn't as deafening as you think it would be for being the biggest stadium in our country, just because of the way it's built.
1: Yeah, okay.
0: It's built out, not up.
1: I've also heard it's gotten a little snobby and not as rugged as you'd think.
0: It is. It's more of a wine and cheese crowd than a smash natty lights off your face crowd.
1: Okay.
0: For example, I've been to a couple games at Beaver Stadium at Penn State. That atmosphere is way better.
1: Okay.
0: Now the campus and the buildings and everything are better in Ann Arbor, visually and aesthetically. But the atmosphere at Beaver Stadium, people are there to watch football and bite your head off.
1: Okay.
0: Where in Michigan, it's more like we bring the RV, we tailgate with the family, we have some wine and some cheese, and we go watch the maize and blue. You know,
1: okay. And fight, they usually win.
0: Fight.
1: Yeah.
0: Like type thing. Not that the atmosphere was dead or anything, but it. It,
1: of course.
0: I've been,
1: and it wasn't probably Ohio State game.
0: It was Notre Dame on college.
1: Yeah, that's pretty. It's as good as it gets.
0: It was a fine atmosphere. It just, when I've gone to a lot of those big college football games in the past, at Penn State, at Notre Dame, at Texas, you leave the stadium and your ears are ringing. You know what I mean? Because it's so loud.
1: Yeah.
0: That wasn't the case there. But it was a good atmosphere and it was awesome. It was it was a lot of fun. I need to get to the Horseshoe in Columbus for a game and kind of complete the trifecta
1: of
0: Penn State, Michigan, Ohio State. Let's see. Steelers Burner says, I have a question for you guys. Why do the Cleveland Browns get to claim Jim Brown's records and championships when the current Browns are technically an expansion team? You know, it's funny. I feel like someone asked us this like a month ago.
1: No one brings this up enough, but I kind of understand both.
0: Like the Oilers' history stayed with the Titans. They still wear those uniforms.
1: Shouldn't he be a Raven?
0: Yeah.
1: You know what I mean? Shouldn't his records be against Derrick Henry and Jamal Lewis?
0: Yeah.
1: Did the owners of the Ravens just say?
0: Bisotti? Or before that, I guess.
1: I guess whoever moved them.
0: Yeah.
1: I should know that.
0: But there's also a Johnny Unitas statue outside of Baltimore Stadium. It's Johnny Unitas and Ray Lewis. The Ravens. And, like, that's the Colts.
1: Yeah.
0: So maybe it's just.
1: And I'm cool with the statues being there because
0: that's
1: the city
0: they
1: played in. But, like, I understand, like, the records.
0: Yeah.
1: You know, like, the Titans and Oilers, get them having the same record book.
0: You know what I thought was kind of cool? When we were out in Denver.
1: Does the owners just decide how they want to handle that when you move? That's what I'm guessing.
0: It's probably whatever the owner wants to do.
1: Yeah.
0: Do you want to honor it? Do you want to leave it?
1: Like, the Raiders have been in several towns, but it's still the Raider records.
0: Yes.
1: Yeah.
0: When we were out in Denver a couple years ago, we went to the Ball Center, which is like the home of the Nuggets and the Avalanche.
1: Mm-hmm.
0: The Avalanche were the Quebec Nordiques before they moved to Colorado.
1: Yeah.
0: They still have Quebec Nordique stuff up in the rafters.
1: Ugh.
0: So,
1: I don't know if I feel about that.
0: You know what I mean? I don't know. I kind of liked it because I thought it was a cool like homage.
1: Yeah. Like I don't want it to erase, but if I'm someone from Denver who just became fans of this team, like what's this weird stuff in my route? In my rafters. I don't know how you handle that.
0: I don't either.
1: Pittsburgh teams don't do that.
0: Yeah. We're fortunate.
1: Yeah.
0: We're fortunate in that regard. Almost lost the hockey team about 20-some years ago, but La Magnifique.
1: But the Browns thing's really real.
0: It's very real.
1: They're not even close to the same organization as the old Browns.
0: No, but when you walk through the stadium, it's all Jim Brown and all the stuff that they did in the 50s and 40s.
1: Which never rubbed me the wrong way.
0: No, but it is curious.
1: My last week with the Browns, Jim Brown was my was in the office right next to me.

Should have gone and played some lacrosse with him. Sudesh, last word of the day, says, Matt, your scout's eye echoes my thoughts of the last several years. You know, these trying to win these 13-10, 16-10 rock fights and lean on a

0: Was like we were talking about the Dana Holgorsen WVU era. It was great when Geno Smith was throwing 8 touchdowns a game to Tavon Austin and Stedman Bailey, but we were winning 70-63. You know?
1: Yeah, like, if you're a hockey team, you're
0: still
1: the
0: stressful.
1: Yeah, if you're scoring 5 goals a game and you've no goalie, that's no fun either. You know, right?
0: Would you rather your baseball team win 2-1 or 8-6?
1: Yeah, exactly. I don't think it's any more stressful.
0: That is funny though, and I think we could certainly see a change in that here in 2026. But that will do it for us today. It was a fun show today. It's been a fun week of shows so far. We will run it back one last time tomorrow. Maybe we'll get into that steal from teams around the division exercise.
1: I haven't thought about that much, but that could be fun.
0: Matt floated out there. That certainly could be. Thanks to everybody for rocking and rolling with us. Thanks to those of you who participated with your questions. For Matt Williamson, I'm Wes Euler. Take care, everybody. We'll talk to you tomorrow. As always, you know where to find us. Your 24/7 home of the black and gold. 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
2: So much focus this offseason when it comes to the new coaching staff and looking at how they're going to change things specifically on the offensive side of the ball is attached to the quarterback position. And although we talk about other positions getting better as well with McCarthy, with Angelicchio, and others in the fold, Chris, it always seems to come back to the quarterback getting better out of Aaron Rodgers in what is going to be his final season in the NFL. And also keeping an eye on the developmental quarterbacks down the line on the depth chart, Will Howard, Drew Aller, the battle between Howard and Rudolph. It always comes back to that. One person that I think we haven't been paying enough attention to, that we haven't been talking about what he can potentially do now in a newer and what we all hope will be a better offense, is the top wide receiver on this team, DK Metcalf. So I want to start there today and talk about the impact that a Mike McCarthy, Angelicchio, a new offense can have on someone that the Steelers are paying, Chris, not just like a number one wide receiver, but in that upper echelon of number one wide receivers. He is Chris Adamski. I'm Tom Opperman. It's the Steelers Blitz on Steelers Nation Radio. DK didn't have, I would say, a bad year last year, but I do think you could attach the word underwhelming to it, especially when you look at his ticket. And especially when you look at, there was just no one else on that team, and maybe that's why, in part, it was underwhelming for DK, that could carry a load. So when he wasn't carrying a load every single week, it left the offense needing something more.
3: I think the best way to put it was an unproductive year, or unproductive is the wrong word, but not productive enough year. The production wasn't there last year, right? Now,
2: yeah, it was underwhelming.
3: Yes, yeah, underwhelming. Yeah. Like I said, okay. Well, well, there are circumstances outside of what he's doing. Like his season in a vacuum, right? If you just look at the pure numbers, yes, underwhelming, yes. So, but when you start to see some of the things, when you look at the offense and the number two wide receiver or lack thereof, the other receivers, things like that.
2: Missing two games, his fault, but still missing two games.
3: So you got 15 games. And then just the get rid of the ball quickly aspect of the offense, and Aaron Rodgers did all those things put together. He was still a playmaker in terms of touchdowns. Generally, he still was. But you're right, for the amount. What is it? Looking at it right now, the in terms of entire value, the sixth biggest contract in the NFL. In terms of average annual value, also the sixth biggest. The guarantee. Also the sixth biggest. Well, pretty much the six highest paid receiver. No matter how you want to measure it, I guess is pretty much the way you look at it. So certainly it doesn't matter what other outside factors there are involved. If you're the sixth highest paid receiver, you got to produce more than he did.
2: Yes, which you
3: didn't get through 1,000 yards.
2: And that's really what it has to be, right? Like that's kind of the floor. You got to get to 1,000 yards, I think. If a season consists of 15, 16 games, right? Like you miss one game for injury or like he did a suspension two games last year. I still think you should be getting to 1,000 yards for that type of number. And as long as you stay healthy, I think that's where the floor should be set. Like that's the bare minimum of what you would need out of a player making that much. And also with the resume that he has, right? He's done that before. He's had 1,000-yard seasons before. So you need more out of him, and I don't want to pin it all on him and say, in fact, I don't want to pin really most of it on him. He's got to wear some of what happened last year because that's part of what this is. You know, it's got to be a two-way street every single turn when it comes to evaluating, was it the circumstances around the player or the player himself? Well, great players can bust out of bad circumstances and still put up great performances. So he's got to wear some of it, but I think as we talk about with Freiermuth, right, as we talk about with almost every aspect of the offense last year, it was being held back by lack of roster overall around the offense and around players like DK, and then the scheme that was going into that offense. Both have been drastically improved already this year. Confident in saying that without them even seeing a single snap, without us even seeing a single snap

0: of actual football being played. So it's going to be better company in the wide receiver room. It's going to be better positioning and scheming from the coaching staff as well.
1: Yeah, Mike McCarthy, if you've started to... I'm surprised, of all the top 10 lists we have and a top 100 list and things like that, you think the NFL Network would... I mean, they have so much time to film that you'd think that there would be some sort of, at this point, a top... I'm going to give them ideas, right? Top 10 offensive play callers.
0: Let's get this on the air or something, off the air or something like that.
1: Maybe we'll just steal the idea to ourselves and just do it. What do we need them to do it?
0: That would require work.
1: Well, that's a good point. We're not into that. The top 10 play callers of the turn of the century. Let's just put a cap on that, which actually he started calling plays in 2000.
0: I kind of like that. Maybe so, get to work on that, Chris.
1: There you go. But he would be on that list. He's one of those offensive minds that's considered, you put up there, McVay. I don't want to go through everybody right now, but
0: Shanahan
1: would probably be Shanahan.
0: Payton,
1: yeah.
0: Reed.
1: Yeah, O'Connell there not yet. I don't know if he's got...
0: I don't know if he gets there yet. I put McCarthy as far as just an overall look in the grand scope of things as better than O'Connell. Now, if you wanted to look at it as 2026 in a vacuum, then yeah, maybe you'd edge O'Connell in front of him just because O'Connell did it last year. And he's been... McCarthy was off a couple of years. But you were talking turn of the century.
1: The point is, he is in the
0: pantheon. Is that the right word? He's on the echelon of Peyton, of Reed. He's more Canton than an O'Connell is, than even McVay's in Canton right now, honestly. But Shanahan, O'Connell, they haven't really gotten to that point yet. So,
1: and Arthur Smith is not
0: nowhere close to any of those guys. No offense to Art.
1: Yeah, no, I like that, but
0: stiff. I felt how stiff that was when I said it.
1: I know, I was like,
0: but
1: damn,
0: it was just some hard truth. Nowhere close to any of these guys that we just mentioned, including our Mike McCarthy now.
1: So, and that's to reinforce your point. That's where you're at as a scheme wise, play calling wise, heading into you've. And yeah, I'm not trying to defend Arthur Smith. I liked Art. He was fun. But, you know, you're a
0: Buckeye now, though. It's easy. It's easy to fall into that hate trap. It's like for you, I bet.
1: It's like you got this nice Hyundai. It's reliable. It's like you kind of like your car, but you're upgrading all of a sudden to like a fine.
0: Okay, that's a great point. Like, it was at least a professional offense last year. Yes. And they had been really searching for that in years prior under previous offensive coordinators.
1: I saw Charlie Batts the other day. I bet they're telling shows to you off the air. I don't know if you saw it on Charlie Batts the other day. He was talking about Kenny Pickett, actually, in the context of whatever. I don't know. But he said something about, well, you had to deal with this in the worst offensive coordinator in NFL history, is what he said.
0: Fair point.
1: Like,
0: so, and someone that was just out of his depth when it came to running an NFL offense. So Arthur Smith did at least establish a bar, right? Like, you were still in the garage, in the shed, turning over things, looking for the bar when it was Matt Canada, when it was some of the other coordinators. At least there was a bar that was actually established. Like, oh, I found it. Let's put it somewhere now. Arthur Smith ran an NFL offense. Also, Matt Canada, don't know where he's at right now. If he is somewhere, it's somewhere that is way off the beaten path. Arthur Smith landed an offensive coordinator job at probably the top offensive coordinator job in the country, let's be honest with you. At least the highest paying, I'm damn sure of that. They open up the wallets for their coaches there. So it is night and day compared to what we were 3 years ago to last year. But the thing that I think excites people and us, and this will kind of bring it back to DK like we're talking about here, Chris, it should be even more night and day from what Arthur Smith was to now Mike McCarthy. Like, that bar that we now at least see now should actually be set in a very nice looking place.
1: And we know with DK, he has the past history of production. That was with, remember, and whatever, what do you think of Geno Smith? And Geno Smith is probably underrated to a point. He actually is probably a good in terms of production-wise, but you know, you went from Russell Wilson to...
0: Bit of a sticky situation off the field right now for Geno Smith.
1: Yes, I saw that, yes.
0: Yikes. Can the Jets ever catch a break?
1: Oh, it's Jets.
0: It really is just something about the quarterback position.
1: Yeah.
0: But anyway, Geno Smith was solid, and he caught a little kiss of Russell Wilson, too, right, in Seattle, like a very end of Russell there, and Wilson was good in those years.
1: Yeah, I think he had... three seasons of Russell, but that by the end there, that last year Russell wasn't his last.
0: First two, Russ was real good though.
1: But the point being is, you go to he had DK last season had the second fewest receptions he had in his career, the career low in receiving yards, and the tied for the second fewest touchdowns in any given year. He has more proven production than this. He's only 29 years old, so he's only 28 years old as we sit here right now, actually. He's going to be 28 all season, pretty much. So he's 28 years old. And it's not as if, obviously, there's any age decline concerns with him at this point. So you expect that to get back, and you look at McCarthy's

0: offenses to go over the years. And I'm not saying that he is necessarily prime CeeDee Lamb or whatever, but, you know, look at all the package receivers that produced over and over, you know, the Jordy Nelson type guy. I mean, DK Metcalf has more talent than a lot of the, you know, Greg Jennings, whoever it might be with the Packers. I think if you go by pure talent, Metcalf has that. And I bring it up probably once a week, the Ravens game in Baltimore where DK just went off. And it was because the Ravens treated the Steelers as if they had a number two wide receiver.
1: They just pressed them up.
0: Yeah. And it was because they didn't, and no other team did that because they said, well, you know what? We'll let those other guys beat us fine. And the Ravens decided not to do that. And the very first play, Aaron's like eyes lit up and like, oh my God.
2: I haven't seen this in weeks. Yeah, so it's been months.
0: The very first play, go down the field to DK and then did it again later. And so that is more commensurate with what we might see out of Metcalf this season as opposed to what happened last season.
1: As excited as I am for the coaching and the upgrade there, Chris, the biggest reason for believing in getting more out of Metcalf is what you just laid out there, is that there is better around him. And, you know, McCarthy can come in and Jalikio can come in and they can bring as many great ideas as they can to the table and they can try to get as much out of DK as far as like, oh, we'll move this guy in motion and he'll run a rub right here. And then DK, if you just go 10 yards and turn, I think you're going to be wide open in the middle of the field, should be vacated because Dowdle's going to leak out here and that safety, I guarantee that safety's going to follow him. You know what I mean? Like, it doesn't have to all be incumbent on that. Because if it was just down to that and they still had like a Calvin Austin, Roman Wilson, a Marquez Valdez-Scantling as an option number two, that will only work so much. That'll only work until that safety goes, I'm not going to follow Dowdle anymore out of the backfield. I'm just going to stay right here and DK's going to come right here and I'm going to pop him right there. And at worst, it's an 8-yard gain. Maybe I'll even jump the route, get an interception. Like, you can only do so much as a coach schematically. So as great as the upgrade is going to be from that side of it, the upgrade to the roster is more important when it comes to DK getting more production, DK being more impactful as far as the offense is concerned.
0: Yeah, I definitely believe that for sure. I mean, we even went back and, you know, I kind of think to the end of last season, I guess, and part of that was because Metcalf didn't play the final two games, so maybe it was highlighted more in terms of the issues the Steelers had in their depth chart on the wide receiver. But even going back, remember to that first, that just opened my eyes the other day, we had bringing up Skowronek for whatever reason, saw that he played tied for the third most snaps as a wide receiver in week one. So from the very start of the season, that was the problem. And we'll see how Calvin Austin, again, guy you like, hope he does well, rooting for him. But I don't know if him as number two wide receiver was an ideal situation. I think the Steelers admit that now. And so he was by far the Steelers' number two receiver to start, even if everybody's healthy, to start the season. And I don't know if he was ever going to produce like that. So having a Michael Pittman Jr., a guy, yeah, you talk about consistent in terms of what he brings. And you just get, if teams are, if they make that choice now, we saw even that sample last year in the Ravens game, Rodgers will go to Metcalf. If they don't, Pittman just, it's like Pittman can just the whole die by a thousand paper cuts mm-hmm. thing. You're just going to go on the field. Pittman's going to get open every single play. He might not have that 50-yard catch or whatever, go down the field 30 yards or whatever he play, but he'll make 8-yard receptions in his sleep over and over and over again. And that's if they devote a defense devotes too much attention to DK Metcalf. So one way or another, they'll have to adjust back. And yes, the Steelers passing offense and the biggest beneficiary of the Steelers passing offense being better would be DK Metcalf.
1: And it's not just Michael Pittman, obviously. Jeremy Bernard is going to bring something to the table, we think, that'll help bring this passing game forward, and we think the tight ends, both of them, are going to have a big factor when it comes to this. Now, I think DK's biggest weakness, Chris, is really a bit oxymoronish when it comes to, I think oxymoronic is the right way to put it there.
0: Yeah, okay.
1: And I don't even know if I'm using that correctly, but let me tell you what I mean. When you look at his body and his build, you think that guy should be the greatest combat catcher on the face of the earth. Yeah. He should be going downfield one-on-one, mossing every single defensive back that comes in his path. And that just isn't the case for him. He's not the guy that, you know, jumps up, high points the ball over top of somebody else and comes down with it. It's not his game. It's just not his style. And that's the right way to word. It's a bit of an oxymoronic thing. Like, he looks like he should dominate at that aspect. I would say it's probably the weakest part of his game. Now,

0: I also don't want that to say, oh, you're making DK out to be like, oh, I don't like contact. I don't like to get hit. I'm a little soft. Not even close. Once he gets the ball in his hands, he is an absolute freight train. He will dip the shoulder. He will bowl people over. It is one of the toughest wide receivers, if not the toughest wide receiver, to tackle in the open field in the NFL. For whatever reason, he just doesn't have that skill set of jumping up and getting that ball in the combat catch situation.
1: Yeah, it was going back to week one again. For some reason, I keep falling back to that Jets game. Maybe the Jets are on the mind now, talking to Geno Smith there. But if you remember, there was a 3rd and 11, I think it was, on maybe the second drive of the game. Maybe it was in the first drive of the game. And they just kind of did a little bubble screen to DK, and he made somebody miss. Like, and you talk about it, he's big and he can run people over, but he also, for that size, as elusive as he is, he almost has a skill set of a small jitterbug type.
0: Yeah, think of all his big plays this year, like the screen you just mentioned, the Baltimore game that you referenced. He just blew by speed on the guy on the outside and made a catch. The Vikings touchdown. I mean, that was a quick slant that he just took to the house, just has breakaway speed. And also will stiff arm somebody into the dirt if he needs to get past one last safety, if he needs to get past a linebacker even. It's going to be a little tricky for that backer to bring down someone like DK Metcalf. Yeah, you're right. It's a very kind of little man's game almost when it comes to his wide receiver position, just inside of the biggest body there possibly is at that position. Certainly the most like toned body that there is, right, at the wide receiver position. Like he's got like WWE wrestler, like movie action star muscle definition. You know what I mean? Like, it's not just like he's, because there's guys that can lift more than him on the team, but like, he's just cut, bro. Like, he's doing like 8,000 curls with 10 pound dumbbells every day. You know what I mean? Just like, he is cutting it up.
1: Well, he had
0: sounded weird. One of them starting to sound a little weird now.
1: That guy's just cut, man.
0: But he's huge.
1: One of the most, I don't know, it's probably an exaggeration or hyperbole, so the most iconic like college football photos. But remember, he was at Ole Miss, and this is before people really knew who he was or whatever. You know, he was a nice receiver at a, you know, average SEC team or whatever. But he had a picture of him, you know, as a wide receiver, and he looked like he looked like a altered beast. Are you that old? Remember Sega Genesis? Like,
0: I know the Sega Genesis, but not the specific reference.
1: Okay. Well, he was just there.
0: It's like a knockoff Hulk or something.
1: And he just bulked up like he was this huge, like the Hulk.
0: Yeah, he's a knockoff Hulk, basically.
1: Yeah. Okay. I'm sorry. Yeah. Yes, that's what you just said.
0: He just didn't have to get raging mad to do it.
1: Yeah. So, but yes, he had a Hulk-like body. That's probably the better way of putting it.
0: Only he does.
1: Only not green.
0: And I'll never forget. No, not green. And I'll never forget the introduction when he was in Seattle, where he took off his shirt. Do you remember that in the draft war room? And then Pete Carroll took off his shirt too, right next to him.
1: Forgot about that.
0: So DK Metcalf, I'm very excited about what he's going to be able to bring to the table this year. And I think you look at that room around him, that's the main reason for optimism. And maybe Pittman can take a little bit off his plate when it comes to a combat catch. Maybe Jeremy Bernard can make a combat catch or two. Maybe that's the veteran that is still yet to be here, the guy that can go down the field and make that big catch. Or, Chris, maybe DK Metcalf can just improve in that area. You can always get better. Even this late in your career, you can always get a little bit better at a certain aspect. You can add an extra shot to your game. So maybe he gets a little bit better as far as the physicality is concerned when making those plays for the ball in the air.
1: And even if not necessarily the combat catch we saw last year, but they did use his size a lot near the goal line and plays where if Rodgers was his accuracy, one thing you could trust for Rodgers will be his accuracy. Just
0: still, I think
1: throwing that little kind of slant, just throwing it high enough that if you're on, you saw a DB that was maybe, you know, 5'10", 5'11", and he uses height at least. So if you don't use his Hulk-like body necessarily to his advantage at certain times, I think he can still use his height to his advantage.
0: Yeah, I think so too. He can still jump up there and make. I don't want to make it seem like anytime a DB is even in the area, he just like, drops the ball. He'll make big catches for sure. It's just not what I would say is the strength to his game. But hopefully other people can bring that strength. Pat should be able to make some big combat kind of catches over the middle of the field. And Darnell, too. I always come back to, and we got to get to a break here, but just that game against Jacksonville in the preseason last year where they threw to Darnell up the middle of the seam, and he just like a bear going for a trout that was swimming upstream, just like jumped out of the water and grabbed it with both hands. And I was like, God, I can't wait to see that all year. And then I didn't see it again for the rest of the season. When we come back, ESPN did a list. Bill Barnwell, he ranked all 32 teams, wide receiver, tight end, and

0: and running back groups for 2026. Where did the Steelers' skill position players fall as far as the mind of Bill Barnwell is concerned? We'll talk about that next. It's the Steelers Blitz on Steelers Nation Radio, part of the Steelers Audio Network.
1: Your home for the Steelers. 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
2: Hi, Western Pennsylvania. This is Edgar Snyder. I want to thank you for over 40 years of trusting my law firm. During those years, we've helped thousands of people just like you, our neighbors. We're here for you. We're here for our community. We're here for our region. If you've been seriously hurt in an accident, you need to talk to a lawyer, even if it's not us. If you do call us, know that you'll have the firm with over 40 years of experience fighting to get the money you deserve. And of course, there's never a fee unless we get money for you.
3: Lots has been made about the Steelers' playmakers and the additions to that room on the offensive side of the ball. We just talked a ton about a player that was here last year as far as that room was concerned, and now he is going to be a lot better this year in our mind because of some of the additions made around him. Where does that rank amongst the NFL, though? How much of an improvement do some other people gauge when it comes to the Steelers and what they have added to the offensive side of the ball? Well, without further ado, let's find out where ESPN, really the arbiter of all things truth, right, when it comes to sports, is ESPN and not, you know, hot take, gossip, kind of rag magazine stuff anymore. No, as much as ESPN has strayed away from what it used to be, you can still find some really great nuggets in there and some really great skilled people that know what they're talking about there if you dig hard enough and find it. Bill Barnwell, I think, qualifies as that. Very accomplished, respected NFL writer.
4: Yeah.
3: He came up with a list, 32-1, ranking the best and worst NFL teams based on their playmaking position groups. And he said that this is not a ranking of NFL offenses. He just attempts to evaluate each team's playmakers independent of their surroundings. If each team had the same quarterback, offensive line, play caller, and offensive architect, along with identical health and bouncing ball luck, which would have the best offense in the NFL? Well, the good news, Chris, is the Steelers were not ranked last. The Miami Dolphins came in last place. And the thing I think I like most about Barnwell's list here is he gives you what they were ranked in 2025 and in 2024. So you can kind of see a trend happening here. They were third in 2024.
4: Wow.
3: 10th in 2025.
4: Wow.
3: Now they are dead last. And really the only person worth noting is Devon Achane, who I think, if he plays as well as he usually does, and the Dolphins are like 2-9, is going to be a big piece of the trade deadline that's moved. Because Achane is a very good player.
4: Yeah, you wonder how I don't know, committed the Dolphins are to, quote-unquote, not call it tanking, but tanking in terms of trying to get in the Arch Manning. So, I mean, if they traded one of their best players.
3: Yeah, Jalen Waddle gone.
4: Yeah.
3: Tyreek's done. Achane's the only one standing.
4: And the Browns did that. It obviously traded Myles Garrett. Everybody can try to say what they will see. It's crazy, too, because a lot of times, it's actually the Dolphins. That's what I'm thinking of. It was only 6 years ago. They bottomed out, and everybody's the tank for Tua was the big thing. And then they didn't end up tanking. They ended up being a lot better. Then they got Tua anyway, because Tua wasn't as good as they thought. And then Tua definitely wasn't as good as they thought once they got him. But that's a whole other thing in terms of where they're at. But, yeah, when you trade Waddle away and don't really make an active effort to really replace him too much, it's pretty fair to say that, and Malik Willis, that's going to be a tough, talk about the nest, man. You gave him the literally the worst group of eligibles to work with in his first foray here as a starting quarterback.
3: So that's where the Dolphins, they were dead last. We're not going to go through this team by team, but I just wanted to establish the Steelers were not in dead last. The Steelers show up at number 21 on this list. And they were number 21 in 2025 as well on this list. Now, I don't think Barnwell necessarily thinks that it's the exact same room and that this is just a one-for-one. He's mentioned things like Jeremy Bernard should be an upgrade on Calvin Austin in his little blurb here. Michael Pittman Jr. is a good fit for what Aaron Rodgers wants to do. He mentions Jalen Waddle being able to handle exactly what most of running backs reasonably do well. Rico Dowdle, he said he was prime Marshawn Lynch for a couple weeks last year. He says there are good players here. There are no bad players here. But the big key to him, and we just talked about this, is they could really use a vintage DK Metcalf.

0: Metcalf season. And maybe all of these factors around DK Metcalf, like we just said, and as Bill writes here, is for sure upgrades, are going to lead to DK Metcalf having that vintage season. Now, 2024, the Steelers ranked 27th on this list. So they trended up in the right direction in 2025. And trending, I think, should be maybe in the right direction as well as far as the talent is concerned. I guess as far as the ranking, though, goes, it just fell in the exact same spot that it did last year. I do think it is better than 21st, though. I think that this playmaking position group room of the Steelers maybe is more like a 16 or 17 in the NFL.
1: Yeah, I'm curious, because if you go through each, like he said, there's not a weakness per se. I guess you could say until you see Bernard as a third receiver. But like if you ranked all the running back duos or running back rooms, however you want to put it, I guess, I feel like there's two pretty good established running backs there that each of as I've the one t- like they've led their team in yards from scrimmage at different times. They're both established running backs that have had 1,000-yard, you know, yards from scrimmage seasons, 1,000-yard rushing seasons in Dowdle's case. I think that DK Metcalf, Michael Pittman is a pretty good one too. I mean, it's not a Justin Jefferson or whatever or CeeDee Lamb type level receiver production wise, but that's a pretty good tandem, I feel like. And tight end, I mean, you look at Freiermuth and I don't know, like I don't, they're certainly not. I don't know what the hole is. I guess unless you say the third receiver's a hole until it's proven that Bernard can do it, I'll accept that, I suppose. But I guess maybe the way, and he sort of alluded to this, it's like, is there a dynamic? There is not that alpha right now. And, you know, that's what the Steelers signed DK to be. And that's what we talked about the first segment, I guess, is that DK, if DK recaptures that or shows that or his ability to show that this year, then it's all of a sudden everything kind of else falls into place and you feel really good about it, I feel like.
0: I think you're right. I think that is the biggest key. That is what could elevate this room, this position group of playmakers, running backs, tight ends, wide receivers, into really a very good place in terms of the hierarchy of where they stand in the NFL. I said maybe 16 or 17, just kind of like the gut feeling of where I think the Steelers might actually be. The 17th team in this list is the Green Bay Packers. I could definitely argue that the Steelers have a better group of position players than the Green Bay Packers do. Jaden Reed, obviously, is a good player. Josh Jacobs, Christian Watson. But those are all guys that are coming off of pretty bad injuries. Jaden Reed, Christian Watson. Like, is that a guarantee that they will bounce right back to the form that they had shown? And Reed really was showing like a first team all pro potential type of wide receiver, a really strong player in the NFL. Then he gets hurt. Tucker Kraft is a breakout tight end, got hurt last year. Like, there's a lot of injury questions I think that get attached with the Green Bay Packers. And I know that there is an established track record when it comes to these guys, too, but I think I could argue that the Steelers playmakers have a more established track record. So as far as the 17th team goes there, I think I just poked enough holes in that to say that the Steelers are better than them. And then number 16, it's the Baltimore Ravens, who have been dropping down this list. 15 in 2024, up to 8. Now they're back down to 16. I just think flat out the Steelers have a better group of playmakers than the Ravens. I know Derrick Henry is probably the first one taken. If you put all of the Steelers playmakers and the Ravens playmakers in a draft and you had to pick one and you had the first pick, I'm sure Henry would go first. And Zay Flowers maybe goes second, but then it's like 5 or 6 Steelers, I think, that would go after that. So I think maybe it's top heavy in favor of Baltimore, but on the whole, I think the group is better in Pittsburgh.
1: Yeah, that is one that makes me, you know, obviously, but I mean, he's not factoring in Lamar Jackson, right? You know, you're not factoring in
0: it's the every quarterback's name. Like, oh, we all have Lamar Jackson, right?
1: Yeah,
0: like,
1: okay.
0: So for this thought process, say the Steelers are playing with Lamar and the Ravens are playing with Lamar at quarterback.
1: And that's kind of what I, in terms of, you know, if you look at, I get kind of the production or the numbers necessarily of Metcalf this past year wasn't there. So I could see why sort of getting, you know, dinged for that, I suppose. And to be fair or to be objective here, but I don't know, maybe not. Cause I was going to say, I mean, Justin Jefferson didn't have a very good year this past year, right? I mean, there's been seasons whenever top notch wide receivers, they don't get the good quarterback. They don't get the good quarterback player, the offensive player around them or the skill, other skill guys around them. And they don't produce. So I think that kind of,

0: I mean, I don't think that Metcalf, excuse me, he might not have the reputation he did 4 or 5 years ago when he was kind of still emerging at that point. But again, he's not old, so I could see him coming back and producing. You know, if he was, if he got into perfect situation, he could definitely produce, I'm sure. So I don't know if we're necessarily that level where everything's perfect here, but I'm certainly a lot better, like you said, than it was last year.
1: So I can poke some holes in those teams and bet the Steelers up there. Teams that are in between the Steelers and those teams are the Jags. I really like the Jags group of playmakers. Like, I think that's a little bit low as far as that's concerned. I know BTJ, Brian Thomas Jr., had a bit of a disappointing season last year after his rookie season really bursting on the scene, but I'd look for him to bounce back. And I think Travis Hunter, do you think he's going to end up being more receiver than corner in the long run?
0: I thought he was gonna be more of a corner than a wide receiver. Maybe I'm wrong about that. I thought you might be right
1: and more up to date on it than me on Jacksonville football. People don't know that's your secret shame. You're a big Jaguar fan, but maybe that's the case. Put it this way, I just think you can get a lot more out of him at wide receiver, and I think it's a safer bet, Chris, that he's going to be a great wide receiver.
0: Yeah, I mean, there it is. Rumored full-time move to cornerback is rumored. I mean, nothing's official yet.
1: I will say this. If you have confidence in Jacksonville that he can be a number, like, one shutdown corner, that's a pretty valuable thing as well in the NFL. But I don't know. I guess it's just score points, right? So you're just tempted to put him in that playmaking role.
0: I mean, remember, they trade up whatever it was to get the exact, I think from fifth overall to second overall,
1: gave up the
0: next year's first round pick and a sec. They gave up a whole bunch to get him, is what I'm saying.
1: Yes.
0: And if he's only going to play one side, now, yes, if you get a shutdown corner, that's great. And if he is, ends up being, one of the league's top two or three corners, worth it, obviously.
1: But if that was just his position coming out of Colorado, Chris, he probably would have gone sixth overall,
0: exactly,
1: which is where the top corners usually go. Yeah. And you certainly don't give a booty, a ransom of that much to get into the second pick overall.
0: Have booty? What are you talking about? That's what if you're going to – you targeted him because he's a special athlete and a special player to do both. And I know – and I guess that you could make the logic that he got hurt because his body's worn down, blah, blah, blah. You could say that. So that's probably the rationale, and I get it. But then you made the mistake in the first place. If one injury is going to scare you away, or if you thought that this was going to overburden him and he couldn't handle both, you should have known that before you made the trade to get him. And whatever, Jacksonville's in a pretty good spot roster-wise anyway, so I guess, we'll see how much it really hurts them in the end. But if he becomes elite at one of the spots, it's still good. But again, I don't think you make that trade if he's just a corner. You don't trade up to number two overall and give a whole bunch.
1: I don't think so.
0: Just to get a shutdown corner. I mean, I'm sorry. I don't.
1: Or even a great wide receiver. Or a number one wide receiver. Exactly. It was the fact that he could do both. Now, if he wants to make the quote-unquote full-time move to cornerback, and then maybe that's a way that they can splash him into the offense now and then, maybe that does make more sense. Because I bet it's easier to infuse, Travis Hunter into a play here or there in the playbook on the offensive side of the ball, as opposed to throwing him out there every now and then at corner, or like throwing him out there in the nickel defense as the slot guy.
0: The old Deion Sanders or Rod Woodson situation.
1: Yeah, you just come in and you have a couple packages that you could do on the offensive side. Yeah. Maybe it's more than those guys, even more for Travis Hunter. Like, maybe it's like we have 15 to 20 plays here that Travis Hunter can run on the offensive side of the ball. So maybe that's kind of what you do. As you just laid it out there with what you just gave up, I wouldn't give up on that. And just, now it's 2-3 years removed from him getting drafted. He was hurt last year. It's just the second year now, right?
0: Yeah, it's only played one season.
1: I would not pull the plug on that now. Like, maybe you pull back on he's going to play a ton of wide receiver and a ton of corner. Maybe it's mainly corner. Like, maybe it's 100% of the snaps on defense and then, 30% of the snaps on the offensive side of the ball. But as you just laid it out there, I would not completely pull the plug on him. But anyway, I digress. The Jags finished at number 18 in this list, number 19 with the Chargers, and then number 20 right in front of the Steelers was the Kansas City Chiefs, who have been falling down.
0: Wow.
1: 14, 2024, 12 in 2025. Now they're 20 as far as playmakers are concerned.
0: Wow, that says something. And maybe that's, I know we've talked a few times about Patrick Mahomes and where he's at in his career and if he's ever going to be that, 5,000-yard, 50-touchdown guy.
1: And they're not getting the breakout from Rashee Rice or Xavier Worthy. They haven't had either one of them fully break out yet. And Rashee Rice can't stay out of trouble off the field either. But, he's been good, don't get me wrong. And we've had moments with Rice where everybody's been like, oh, okay, there's a new weapon for Mahomes. But it's not a week in and week out thing where it's like Mahomes has established Rashee.

0: Rice gets like 10 targets every single game, and Rashee Rice can't be on the field every single game. He gets hurt. He gets suspended. Xavier Worthy, same thing. Haven't had him break out yet. They've been missing on receivers that they've been trying to grab.
1: It's kind of reminds
0: missing is a harsh way to put it, because Worthy and Rice are good wide receivers.
1: But it's just,
0: they don't have a star, though.
1: It's from about the playbook from you know, a couple decades ago now, 15 years ago now, where the Patriots, other than Randy Moss, would kind of put together their skill positioning. Now, is that a function of having an iconic quarterback on a high-end contract? And to a point, I know Mahomes just redid his. Mahomes and Brady are sort of underpaid for how, you know, valuable or how high profile they are, but you're still devoting a lot. Is that a function of that? That you kind of have to use, you know, what is it, chicken wire and gum bands and stuff to put together your receiving, your eligibles core? Because they've kind of gone kind of on the you know, when you trade Tyreek Hill and you kind of just piece it together. But they've also used kind of some premium picks. I mean, Xavier Worthy was a first-round pick, and you're also trying to do it, but you're right. It's been either like sort of second-tier veterans, like the, you know, the Juju was there. They've had those kind of not veterans that aren't working out elsewhere and kind of give them another shot. And then they've had, you know, what, the Hollywood Brown, those types of guys. And then you put them with you want those guys, one of the young receivers to be a star, and neither one of them, none of them have. Now they're doing the same thing at running back, and they went out and were real aggressive getting Kenneth Walker to be the running back. So they did that. But, you know, there's been sort of a, 3 or 4 years ago, it completely flipped from the Chiefs being the greatest show on turf to being now pretty much a defense-based team, when then Mahomes makes plays for you to do enough offense.
0: You know, they got Kenneth Walker, and Kenneth Walker's good, don't get me wrong, Super Bowl MVP. But there's always a part of you, right, that goes, okay, but Seattle let him go. You know what I mean? And maybe Seattle's got bigger fish to fry. They got some other guys that they got to sign, and they're looking down the road. But they also let him go, and they were like, you know what? We have pretty faith in our office that we're going to be able to replace him. And they took a running back in the first round, the second running back from Notre Dame that was taken in the first round of the draft. So, I mean, you know, I get it's a nice signing for Kansas City. It is an upgrade for them in a position they needed upgrade. But it is somebody a team decided that they didn't want.
1: And not only that, but they have consistently, and this is Seattle, and that's part of their, and I know that they have different coach now and things like that, but part of their grand plans always have two running backs, because they went through Rashard Penny and Charbonnet. They're consistently drafting running backs pretty high. And so if Kenneth Walker was going to be your bell cow, and you wouldn't be doing that, right? If they really believed, like if they thought they really had whatever, Derrick Henry or Christian McCaffrey or whatever, they wouldn't be trying to compliment him all these times.
0: Correct. And he's also still young enough that if they liked his compliment, like really liked him, they would have signed him, and they would have kept him, and then they would have still complimented him with Charbonnet next year.
1: There is the elements of the Steelers, or not the Raiders signing Larry Brown, their free agent, a huge cornerback contract, in this 30 years ago when he had the two interceptions of Neil O'Donnell, won Super Bowl MVP, and really was just like an average cornerback, but had the high profile, and then gave him big money. And then
0: the last thing you thought of him was, oh man, he was great. He won the Super Bowl as MVP.
1: Everybody saw him.
0: The recency bias of
1: exactly.
0: It improved his value and improved what teams viewed in him. I also think maybe the Seahawks, they drafted the guy, Price, right, out of Notre Dame, but they also probably were like, Charbonnet got hurt. I'm not trying to belittle what Kenneth Walker was able to do once Charbonnet did get hurt, but would we have been able to do exactly what we did with Charbonnet as the running back? Like, if the roles were reversed, would he have been the Super Bowl MVP?
1: Yeah.
0: Maybe they're thinking that the delineation between the two of them isn't that much. And then, like I said, they drafted Price anyway in the first round to be their complement to Charbonnet. All right, I'll tell you what the number, like, one and two. Number one position group is the Detroit Lions by Bill Barnwell. And, I mean, that makes sense. Jahmyr Gibbs, Amon-Ra St. Brown, they're both first-team All-Pros. Jameson Williams is a freak. Isaac Tesla is a pretty good number three option as well as the wide receiver room is concerned. Kieran Williams, Davante Adams, and Puka Nacua make up the group that's number two in this list, the Los Angeles Rams. The Bengals come in third. Fourth place is the Falcons. Pretty surprising there. Bijan, Drake London, Kyle Pitts make up the headline as far as that group is concerned. And then number five is the San Francisco 49ers. Here's a big surprise, too. Number six, the Arizona Cardinals.
1: Wow.
0: I don't necessarily disagree with that, though.
1: McBride.
0: They need Harrison Jr. to really break out this year, but I think there's still a chance that he does. McBride's a top-tier tight end.
1: You get Love.
0: Now you have Love.

0: of
1: stuff.
0: Connor. I mean,
1: that's right. Loving Connor's pretty badass.
0: It's a pretty badass tandem right there. If they had a really decent option at quarterback, Cardinals have a lot of weapons to use, but they have nothing at quarterback. And I don't think their defense is very good either. Speaking of defense, we're going to talk a little bit of defensive line to wrap up the first hour. So that's next on the Steelers Blitz on Steelers Nation Radio, part of the Steelers Audio Network.
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1: Chris, let's show some love to the defensive line for the remainder of time we have here on Earth. No, in this first hour of the show today.
2: I'm going to spend my last waking moments talking about Keanu Benton and...
1: Oh, my God. I hope not. No offense to Benton, but I really hope not. Couldn't have chose a worse player either to bring up there as far as I'm concerned, because we all know I hate him, right? I personally hate him. No, I'm kidding. I don't. Keanu, again, please don't hurt me. I'm a very weak man who's never been in a fight in my life, but... The defensive line, you know, we talk all the time about the offensive line and how that's the engine of the team, right? Like, that's the driving force. Don't have a good offense if you don't have a good offensive line. Can't make plays if you don't have an offensive line in front of you, stopping the defense's playmakers from making their plays on you. But I think a lot can be said about the defensive line being about the same. And I think you could argue that the Steelers' engine and driving force on the defensive side of the ball is the edge rushers, right? Like, that's the draw. That's kind of, they play well. The defense is probably playing pretty well, too. But I think a lot of that comes off of a defensive line that is dominating in those trenches, too. And when you can stymie the run, to take one aspect that the defensive line does, that helps your edge rushers be able to pin their ear back and get after the quarterback more, because they're going to end up having to pass the ball more. And when you have an interior that can collapse that pocket, force the quarterback to roll out, force the quarterback to not be able to step up, that helps your edge rushers clean up as well. And I look at the Steelers defensive line, and what I like most about it this year, Chris, is it's growing. Like, the life force is growing as far as playable players are concerned. And we call it hockey lines all the time on this show, but they should be able to have a change them up kind of mentality as far as playable players are now concerned on that line. Last year, they were dealt a blow in that aspect with an injury to Adeen Lowry, right? Like, he was a playable player that could have been out there for a significant amount of snaps, maybe, if he was feeling himself or if the matchup dictated it. Wasn't able to come to fruition. They had injury problems with Derek Harmon throughout the season, wasn't even able to start the year. So they had things that they had to overcome that they weren't really able to utilize 6 bodies, 7 bodies. And that's just the way it is now around the league. Seattle, 5, 6, 7 guys contributing to that defensive line. Philadelphia, when they were dominating and winning the Super Bowl a couple of years ago, 5, 6, 7 guys contributing to that offensive line. And not just playing, you know, a snap here or there because the guy needs a blow. Like, okay, the second line, quote unquote, is out there on 3rd and 6 in a weighty situation, but they're good enough players that Sebastian Joseph Day is going to clog up the middle and the quarterback can't step up. And now all of a sudden he's rolled out and sandwiched by Herbig. So I really think that the quality of the depth now that you're seeing in the defensive line is why you should be optimistic that it should be a lot better than last year, even though the star feature players are the same from last year to this year. The Harmons, the Haywards, the Waya Black, you hope will take a step forward. A Benton, throw him in there. Those guys, they're the same actors. Yes, SJD is a new one, but there is just, I think, a lot more to believe in when it comes to getting to the sixth man and that sixth man actually being able to contribute instead of just being a guy that's like, okay, throw him out there because Hayward, you know, he kind of had a stinger on this last play. So, oh God, hold your breath. Wyatt Black wasn't ready to go in either. So please just get through this one play. Like, there's not going to be any of that anymore.
2: Yeah. And you feel like even you can go even farther than that in terms of, I really think there's 9. It'll be interesting to see in terms of who doesn't. I mean, one of them's a rookie, 6th round pick in the case of Gabriel Rubio. Where does he kind of fit in?
1: I saw somebody mention earlier, I forget who wrote about it, but he's maybe his best bet is practice squad. Like, he's got a really no shot to be on this actual team right now.
2: Yeah, and it seems like, because you just go through the numbers wise, right? I mean, obviously, Harmon, Benton, and Hayward are kind of your starters or your top three for sure. I'd say, and then for sure, YA Black and Sebastian Joseph Day are on the team and are part of your rotation, and maybe even especially in the case of Joseph Day starting for you. The term "start" on defensive line, what it is, but in terms of playing the most snaps, whatever it is, and then you have Adeen Lowry, who you brought back, who's been a really accomplished defensive lineman in this league. You know, he's kind of at this stage of his career, probably, you know, he certainly isn't your top guy or anything, but you still think he's going to make the team if he's healthy. Mr. O, I like to call

Onomoyo, I don't know. I got to get my pronunciation guide out, but he especially late in the season, they kind of need him to play more. And he's never going to be a starter guy, be your main guy or anything like that, but he certainly showed he's a good rotational guy to have out there. Logan

0: Yeah.
1: You know what I mean? Yeah, he was able to kind of build himself into the NFL as far as being thrown into the fire.
2: Exactly. So he missed his first year because of injury. And then last year he spent the whole year on the active roster. So it's a guy you would think, again, is kind of favored to be part of the active roster again. Then you got Rubio as kind of your ninth guy. So you could even absorb, if there is another injury or two, and I always talk about how last year all three of the kind of the entire second line of the Steelers defensive line got injured. They were all veteran guys, and each one of them was out for the season at some point. Week six. I mean, Dean Lowry was, I think it was even before camp, or maybe it was really early in camp that he got hurt, and he was out. Aquale, what happened to him? He was out for the season, and there was one other. Isaiah Loudermilk. I miss Milk. He was around. He was here for like longer than almost anybody. He finally left the organization. He got hurt early in the season and didn't come back either. So you missed that entire second line. That's kind of where the depths, and I think there are deeper this year. And even if there is, you almost have to, just NFL football, especially at a position like that in the trenches, you almost assume that somebody's going to get hurt to some degree. You hope it's not for the season, but certainly for multiple weeks, you almost got to kind of budget it and bake that in. And I really do feel like they have enough bodies, certainly in depth, that are capable NFL players for sure at the bottom. And I also think at the top, it's quantity and there's some quality here. There's quality, I think, too. I mean, I really am excited to watch Derek Harmon this year. He might be one of the players that, it's just natural to say that a first round pick in a second season would take a leap. But you factor in that he had two separate knee injuries last year, so he missed some camp time. Just sort of this, whether he was 100% or not, even missing that practice time and sort of the start and stop nature of his rookie season, you just think he'd be that, having another just year in the NFL, coaching, things like that. I'm real excited to see how good Derek Harmon can be this year and kind of the step he could take.
1: One of the more intriguing players, I think, on the defensive side of the ball. We probably don't give him enough credit and talk about him enough. So that's what we're going to do on Friday's episode of the show. How about that? Topic just perfect. Emerges Look itself. Before we wrap up this segment, though, Chris, like, I'm looking at it right now on our lads. I got two hockey lines and two extra forwards as well on top of that. I really think they might want to think about keeping eight players. And maybe it won't shake out this way, but Keanu Benton, Derek Harmon, Cam Hayward, they're on your TV screen as that first line, right? They get out there, change them up. It's Sebastian Joseph Day. It's Y.A. Black. It's Azeze Otuomo. I'm going to get better, I promise. That's your second line. Dean Lowry, Logan Lee. Extra forwards. Now, and when I say forwards, I want you to know I'm trying to do the hockey analogy, not that I've just completely had like a stroke or something and I forgot what I was doing.
2: The guards. Joey Porter Jr. is a really good guard.
1: But Dean Lowry, maybe he splashes in for Black. Maybe Sebastian Joseph Day gets up to that first line instead of Keanu Benton. I'm just saying, I really, really like the makeup of that room right now. We're going to do a vibe check when we come back, Chris. We're going to take a look at the AFC. We're going to take a look at the NFC. Kind of who's ruling the roost right now in the offseason, at the end of the offseason, top dog, and some other teams that might be sleepers in both leagues. So we'll do that next. We're going to spin the wheel of 1,000 questions a little bit later on today as well. It's the Steelers Blitz on Steelers Nation Radio, a part of the Steelers Audio Network.
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7: The off-season portion of the NFL schedule that consists of OTAs and minicamps is wrapped up around the entire NFL. It is now just training camp ahead for all 32 teams. So summer vacation being enjoyed by all of the players right now, the final stretch run before it all becomes real. And because of that, Chris, I thought we would take a moment right now here on the Steelers Blitz and just kind of take a look at the vibe check around the leagues, around the AFC and the NFC, kind of see where the conferences stand right now and who's the top dog right now going into this season. When it comes to the AFC, sometimes you could default into saying the top dog is the guy, the team that just won the league the previous year. And when it's a team like the Patriots that have a young quarterback and is an up-and-coming team that maybe overachieved a tinge last year, I think the temptation's there even more so to be like, yeah, they're at the perch. They're the team to beat. Good luck catching them. I get no sense of that from the New England Patriots whatsoever. In fact, I don't even think they're like on the podium as far as a medalist is concerned in a preseason prognostication who are the top three teams in the AFC. You know, I'm looking at the AFC conference, and up in that top perch, it's real tempting to put a Denver, maybe. The team that probably should have gone to the Super Bowl last year had they not had their quarterback get injured. But that quarterback getting injured really does hurt, like, as far as my confidence is concerned. Buffalo, do I put them in that top perch? They never really prove it, though. What about the teams in the AFC North? No, I don't think the Steelers are quite there. And the Ravens and the Bengals could be there, but it's hard to trust them. The Chiefs. Do we fall back into? No, probably not. You're going to have to at least see a little bit of it to believe it from them. I guess what I'm getting at, Chris, is in the AFC, there really isn't like that nailed on top, you know, I'm out in front of the pack, come and get me chase car that everybody is after.
8: Yeah, you even look at the odds, like, put it this way, the Rams are a plus 290 to win the NFC. Just to give you the frame of reference in terms of now, that means, you know, if, well, I don't know, I'm not going to explain the betting odds. So they're a plus 290, and there's nobody in the AFC who's better than a plus 500. Now, Ravens as the co-favorite, I'm looking at one of the books here, at plus 500 to me, I mean, I would, that is not value to me whatsoever. I'm not necessarily saying they don't do it, but put it this way, they're tied with the Bills for the most likely or the best odds to win the AFC. Then the Chargers. Like, I'm sorry. I am not putting money in the Chargers. May the Chargers prove me wrong. I don't know. But there is no way I'm going into a season saying the Chargers win the AFC. I'm just not. I until I see it, I know there's a bias there of just history. Like, we talk about the Jaguars. Like, I'm not going to bet on the Jaguars either. It's like, no. I've watched too much football in my life.

0: I know the Chargers are always going to blow it. They're going to be good. They're going to go like 11-6.
1: Yeah, you'll probably make the playoffs.
0: Yeah, yeah, they'll be a good team. And probably objectively, I probably should pick them, but somehow they're just not going to do it. They're going to choke. They're going to lose. They're going to find a way to not make it.
2: I could see this being the year with the Chargers that they do put it together in the regular season. Like, I feel like that might be coming, right? Like, there's a lot of talent on that football team. Jim Harbaugh, I believe, is a very good coach. Much as it pained me to say that now. And I love the build, Chris, of the two left tackles, or the two left tackles, the two burp into the microphone. See, the universe knew I was screwing up, so it just piled on right there. The two tackle build that they have of Alt and Slater, I love. If that works, I mean, there's going to be so much time for Justin Herbert to operate in that pocket. And I think Joe Alt, we talked about this last year. Remember when the Chargers and the Steelers were playing, the Joe Alt effect that was on the Chargers?
3: Yeah.
2: When games he played and they were almost undefeated, and games he didn't play and they basically lost every single one. And Slater was hurt too last year. It was bad luck that befell the Chargers last year. But that's kind of what you're saying right now. Like, bad luck always befalls the Chargers, and they always just blow it.
3: Yeah.
2: I could totally see them this year being like 14-3, winning the AFC, number one seed, and everybody kind of being still like, skeptical. They're the team in the AFC. It's their year, and we'll be like, they're not going to win. They're going to lose the first round. Whoever comes out in that number one seed matchup, the Chiefs probably, will upset them, and the Chargers will just charge
3: them. It's like, their sixth seed or something.
2: If they hoist the Lombardi Trophy, I think you're going to wonder if you died, if this is just the afterlife or something.
3: I mean, I guess if the Knicks did it, and what are some of the more...
2: If England wins the World Cup,
3: there's things that can get...
2: Except those teams have actual, like, reference points of history where they've done it before. This would be the first time ever.
3: And look at the AFC, like, the odds, man. Like, you talked about being wide open, so I tend to go toward, you know, if I was doing this, if I was spending some of my hard-earned money to make picks, is the Ravens and Bills are the favorites, then the Chargers, then the Patriots, then the Chiefs, and then you go down, and there's the Texans, and then you got, like, the Broncos as the 1, 2, 3, 4, 5, what's... 7th pick? I mean, you kidding me? And then the Bengals at 8th. The Jacksonville Jaguars at plus 1,200 as the 9th pick in the AFC right now. Again, I don't know if they're going to win the AFC. Probably not, because they're very similar to the Chargers, actually. I just can't envision it. But it's... You're going to give me more than twice as good odds as the favorites. Like, I think the Jaguars are right there. Like, I tend to, if I was... had to handicap this, or if somebody, you know, handed me $100 and said, you're going to... pick a team to AFC, you know, we'll split the winnings if you get it. I would go for more of those value type, like, because I just feel like it's so wide open that a Jaguars or a Bengals, and certainly the Broncos, I'd probably pick the Broncos at plus 950. Again, you're getting twice as good. I feel like the Broncos have every just as good of a chance as the Ravens and Bills to win the AFC, if not more. They should have won it last year. And you're giving plus 950 whenever the Ravens and Bills are only plus 500. Like,
2: I think the Broncos, if I had to choose one to be on that seat, that top seat, I think it is the Broncos.
3: And
2: by all accounts, Nix is coming back. Like, he seems like he's on track to come back from injury. He's healthy as much as he's supposed to be at this point. I saw that they were all on a boat, had a little boat trip, the Broncos and the position players for the Denver Broncos. Maybe I should quit. Maybe I should just quit the show right now, because I think my brain is turning into a puddle. But you get my drift. Like,
3: that time of year.
2: The one thing that you would hold your breath on when it came to Denver was, well, Bo Nix, how's he going to bounce back? Well, all accounts is that he's bouncing back well. And did we even mention Jalen Waddle?
3: Yeah, that's what... And not only acquiring Waddle, but I think it's also... And this is intangible, and maybe I'm making too much of this, but it's sort of the mindset that they are. Like, I think going out and making that trade to fill a hole, or to make yourself stronger, to say, you know what, we are pushing all our chips in. This roster is good enough to win a Super Bowl. We got one more piece to do that with. I think just that, I think it's going to permeate throughout the organization. It's going to kind of...
2: Yeah.
3: Push them this time of year, and, you know, in the camp and everything,
2: A lot's made of the NFC with the Rams making their big splash with Myles Garrett, right? But, like, the AFC's version of that is Jalen Waddle. And yes, I hear you, New England fans, we go to AJ Brown. If I had to give you a choice between AJ Brown and Jalen Waddle for the 2026 season and beyond, I would pick Jalen Waddle.
3: That's a good point. Yeah, definitely. And I think it'd probably be a better. You're safer in your locker room situation too. I think all the way around in terms of the chemistry and things. And it's not,
2: Jalen Waddle might be a reader, but he spends his time reading Tolstoy off the clock.
3: That's right, he does. The Patriots. It's not even so much. People point to their schedule and.

0: And, you know, they the what was it? What were the facts? It's their worst scheduled ever playoff team in years, whatever it was. And
1: the Broncos did not have that last year because they played in the freaking NFC West, AFC West. I told you.
0: But it was the fact, and again, the Patriots won, so I hate to pile on them. They won all those AFC playoff games. They won.
1: Yeah, but I mean, come on.
0: But it was like, yeah, they were terrible. Was painful to watch, and they were winning those games. And that
1: proved it to be the case in the Super Bowl when they ran into a legitimate team that wasn't missing their quarterback or having a quarterback throw 8 interceptions and throwing up all over themselves.
0: Yeah, there was something. There was always the Chargers couldn't block.
1: Stroud turned it over.
0: Yeah, Stroud was terrible.
1: Nix was hurt.
0: So yeah, that's kind of how they got there. And whatever. Again, if they would have hoisted the trophy and pulled off one upset, no one would have cared what they did. I get it. But at the same time, like, that team did not look like a juggernaut, and certainly not a team that I would sit here and say they're going to win the conference or get to the Super Bowl next year. No, I'm not going to do that. Maybe they're probably wrong. I don't know. But then you pile on the whole schedule thing, so it was always going to be a natural sort of regression situation where they had one of the toughest schedules. Or on the easiest schedules. Now they, you know, on paper have a tough schedule, and you know, the one possession games thing, all that stuff that played into it. They are quite clearly, it's going to be tough for them to replicate that. And that doesn't even, I wouldn't even mention the head coach's name or a certain reporter or anything in this entire
1: discussion. There's distractions off the field that are going to be a massive thing. Like, it's so funny to think like that. I know it's kind of blown over now, but I mean, the week one opener is the Patriots in Seattle, a rematch of the Super Bowl. It's going to come up now. Maybe not, you know, the league broadcast will try to probably avoid it as much as possible, but it's going to come up. It's impossible not to. Houston's one that's really interesting to me, too, in the AFC. Like, I think based on their defense and a really good amount of skill position on the offensive side of the ball, I think that the Texans could be a team that we could say is at the top of the heap when it comes to the AFC. But there's no trust in Stroud right now. Like, you have to really see a bounce back from Stroud this year before we even begin to get to that point.
0: Yeah, the pendulum swung back to, I mean, he had that rookie season. Okay, he has a down second year, not to that standard. Okay, well, it's just natural, whatever. There's a little bit of there's still a growing curve there. And the first season was so good, we still believe in him. But now when you stack two meh or mediocre seasons in a row, and especially when your final impression is that aforementioned playoff game, and even just kind of down the stretch, he wasn't like he was super dynamic against the Steelers in the playoff game they won either or anything. There was more defense, and it swung back where it's like, okay, now he's got to prove to me that he isn't bust is might be a strong word, but might not be a strong word, really. I don't know. Like, you know, he has a pretty good nest around him in terms of not necessarily. His receivers are good, but the defense, I guess, is the main thing I'm talking about in terms of having that and kind of get, you know, is this, you know, remember Mitch Trubisky was won playoff games and kept winning divisions and things like that whenever back then the division wasn't that good and it was just more, you know, with the defense and that kind of thing. So I wonder if he's kind of getting carried. And yeah, and because it does seem like with that defense they have, all they need is a competent, I hate the word to use, game manager, but if, you know, if he wasn't turning the ball over every play against the Patriots, they would have been in the AFC title game and then played Jarrett Stidham and may they be in the Super Bowl if C.J. Stroud was just game manager, right? Didn't screw things up.
1: I know. Maybe so, to take the line from the water boy or a play from the water boy, Red Bow used playbook, if he literally just went out and kneeled the ball three times and then punted it away. Houston might have beat the Patriots in that game and then beat Jarrett Stidham and gotten to the Super Bowl. All right, on the NFC side of things, you know, it's weird too because I don't think Seattle, for winning the Super Bowl, being a young team winning the Super Bowl, a team that still has a lot of potential moving forward and a team that I think no one will be surprised if they get to the NFC Championship game at the very least again next year, they're not in the number one spot in that kind of catbird seat in the NFC, and instead the team that they beat in the NFC Championship game through their offseason has slipped past them. And as we just said, in the AFC there's like three or four teams that you can talk about kind of vying for that, okay, we're going to be the leader, the pole position team heading into this season. I think in the NFC it is clear. I think it is the Los Angeles Rams, and I know it's weird to say that with a team in Seattle winning a Super Bowl and then returning a lot of that nucleus again. But the upgrades that Los Angeles made are just too hard to ignore. And I think they are clearly the number one team in the NFC. Everybody is gunning for them this year. And in football.

0: football in general, honestly.
1: And that was more than, that was even before Myles Garrett, I felt that way. I think a lot of people felt that way. And they just go add the best defensive player.
0: It just
1: player.
0: Solidified it.
1: Yeah, it just makes it. And that was something that carried over. Remember, they played the best game against the Eagles. They won, what, 2 years ago in that playoff round. And the Eagles went on, you know, blew everybody else out on the way to the super, winning the Super Bowl. And at that year, they had won, what, 6 of their final 7 regular season games that season. They're talking about 2024. And then pretty much rolled through. Their defense down the stretch this past season kind of let them down a couple times where they won high scoring close games, and you can count that you can count the playoff game too in terms of that and where they are, and so you upgrade. They went out and get two starting corners, right, and Myles Garrett. That's pretty good upgrade, and all the way around the heading into that you thought it was a Super Bowl roster, and I thought they were the Super Bowl favorite. I don't know if I thought they were better than the Seahawks, and obviously they lost it, and that's all that counts on the field. They lost twice to them, and in the final, whatever, you know, if you go by after December, you know, losing division, then you have to play there in the playoffs, and you lose that game then too because of that. But they already arguably were the best team in football. You know, we did our rankings like last year at week 13, 14, whatever it was. I think we had the Rams number one there for a while. They already were that. And I don't think there's any ambiguity that they upgraded themselves. Do you worry at some point Matt Stafford's we're going to regress, I guess? What is he, 38 now? Is that your worry if you're talking about the Rams? Maybe. He was the MVP, but I guess that's the point where maybe he can't replicate this past season. And even if he drops down to be above average or a well above average quarterback and not the MVP, that's makes you worse than last year by definition. So, but, you know, I still feel like they're pretty well insulated all the way around now. And, you know, man, imagine if Aaron Donald comes back, which seems to be rumored. Although, we're getting closer to camp. I guess there's still 4 weeks, so he has plenty of time to do it. But I feel like I would have felt like it seemed there was enough momentum that he was going to come back. And what's been about probably 2 or 3 weeks of silence about it, I would have thought maybe we would have got the official, you know, he would have put out a video or statement or something or whatever by now. Or Schefter would have broke it or something. By the way, you see Adam Schefter broke the NBA news.
0: Did he break the Giannis news?
1: No, the second biggest news, though. Dusty May, probably because he's
0: a Michigan guy. That's why. Yeah. Some probably,
1: but it was like
0: big, conch in Michigan told him was like
1: because
0: hey,
1: yeah, that's
0: up,
1: such
0: because
1: he tweets like sources told Shams. Well, I don't know. I don't even know the NBA.
0: Shams
1: insider.
0: Charnia, or whatever.
1: Yeah,
0: Shams,
1: and Shams, or whatever. And then the other who's there? Either Mark Stein, I don't know. And I that Dusty May is. So it was like the two NBA insiders and Adam Schefter. Like, what is he? Part? Then you make the connection. It's a Michigan thing, but still.
0: Yeah, anyway. That's totally what happened there. Donald doesn't come back until later in the season. Maybe this is kind of like something that happens. He's like the reinforcements
1: that's
0: or something like that.
1: Yeah, you've seen that before.
0: So the Rams are number one. Seattle's right. You give them the honor of being right behind them. Teams that are also right there with them, I think the Lions. You know, I know they finished in last place last year, but I'm looking for a big bounce back from Detroit this year to kind of still be in that kind of class and kind of be a thorn potentially in the side of the Rams and the Seahawks. The Niners in their own division, you know, it's easy to kind of forget about them because they're in third place in their division right now when you think of the hierarchy. But third place in the NFC West is in a lot of ways maybe like the NL Central this year in baseball, right, Chris? Where it's like fourth place in that division doesn't mean what it means in other divisions for the Central.
1: Yeah.
0: And the NFC West, third place in the NFC West doesn't mean what it means in other divisions. You could be the Niners and be in third place in the NFC West. You might be the third best team in the NFC. Like, you might just be 1, 2, 3 in the conference. And in fact, at the end of it all last year at the playoffs, I think that was your 1, 2, 3. The Rams, Seahawks, and then the Niners.
1: Yeah, that's a good point. And not much has changed in terms of that.
0: I knew you would agree with that because you hate the Bears. You just hate the Bears. But if you were to argue the Bears would be third, fine. Niners are no worse than fourth then. And they finished in third in their division.
1: Yeah, because nobody in the NFC South is part of this discussion. They've clearly reached the point of the James Madison making the college football playoff. Somebody's going to make it. Somebody has to make the playoffs, but I don't know. Now, do you put the Niners above? Because I don't know who the favorite is in the NFC East, so I guess by definition that I put the Niners ahead of them. Like the Cowboys?
0: I don't know who
1: Eagles?
0: The favorite is by the betting favorite, but I think the Cowboys are going to win the NFC East this year.
1: So I would probably, because I definitely trust the Niners to be better than the Cowboys. Like, I think the Cowboys can be better than the Niners, And same with the Eagles to a point.
0: Yeah, I put the Eagles and the Cowboys, the kind of the four teams we mentioned, Lions, Niners, Lions and the three NFC West.

0: Seems, yeah. I put the Eagles and the Cowboys kind of in that next group underneath them.
1: Yeah, I could see either one for totally different reasons, sort of.
0: And Green Bay and Chicago's in that group too, by the way.
1: Yeah. So actually, if you start to do the numbers here, somebody's going to be left out of the playoffs who you think is a playoff team.
0: Yeah, I
1: think
0: the NFC's a little. Well, the AFC's not, like, it's not shallow, but I think the NFC's more. The NFC had more teeth last year, and I think it has more teeth again this year.
1: Yeah, if you had to do, I'm sure you could find it, a standard, like, who's gonna, what conference will win the Super Bowl this year, I feel like...
0: NFC is going to...
1: Yeah, because I feel like the Rams and then see all these teams, because, again, whoever the AFC favorite is, and we had a big debate about that, and we still did, I don't even know, me and you came to, I think we said the Broncos, which the betting market say seventh or whatever it was.
0: So let's take the bet.
1: Yeah. So, but the Broncos would be an underdog to the, certainly the Rams, to the Seahawks, probably the Niners. You know, if the Lions have a good year, like the Lions play the Broncos tomorrow, the Lions on neutral field, the Lions, although the Lions have a little bit of off the field trouble, as you might have seen yesterday, too. So I don't know how that affects the Lions, but we'll go in that situation.
0: Tis the season, right? Yeah, for off season trouble to throw wrenches in a lot of teams' plans. Jets and Lions are dealing with that right now, currently. All right, when we come back, we will spin the wheel of... I guess we'll do this, too. Which team in each conference is the most likely to regress? Patriots in the AFC, right?
1: Yeah.
0: Bears in the NFC, right?
1: Yeah, I mean, do the Eagles... Do they count
0: as a regression, or are they kind of a slow regression?
1: Yeah, they've already sort of in the middle of regression. Yeah, I mean, the Bears fit the profile of, like, they broke out, and that's not as much as whatever I think about the Bears. Like, there's nothing wrong with that, cause especially the Bears. And the Patriots, they're both kind of the same. They have the young quarterback thing.
0: Regression doesn't mean 2-15. Yeah, we're talking maybe like 10-7 this year,
1: still,
0: or 9-8.
1: You're still ascending over the court. I'd still buy stock in the Bears and the Patriots, like, longer term.
0: But your broker's on the phone with you right now, be like, hey, expect a little bit of a loss these next couple of quarters.
1: It's okay. Ride this out, and then we'll be okay.
0: Don't sell.
1: Yes, exactly.
0: All right, we come back. We're going to spin the wheel of 1,000 questions. That's next. This is Steelers Blitz on Steelers Nation Radio, a part of the Steelers Audio Network.
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0: 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We're here for you. 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
4: 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Here is former Steeler Plaxico Burress.
5: You know, I was only in college for 2 years. So, you know, my first game, I was still basically a kid. And, you know, you get a chance to go out and play with the likes of, like, you know, Jerome, Cordell, playing against the Baltimore Ravens, and, you know, Ray Lewis and Rod Woodson. Like, these guys are, like, Hall of Famers. And here I am, you know, 24 months removed from graduating high school to playing with guys that I admire and that I looked up to. You know, it's an out-of-body experience because, you don't know whether to go over and ask these guys for the autograph or what, because I was basically still a kid. There's nothing like Sunday morning here. You know, you can feel it and you can smell it. And like you can't get to the locker room fast enough to put your helmet on and run out on the field and see, you know, the fans swinging those terrible towels. You know, I kind of get goosebumps just thinking about it, you know, how special it was. And, you know, there's 32 teams in this league, and I can't imagine a greater feeling, you know, running out of a tunnel. They live, eat, and breathe football here. And you don't understand it until you leave, because you think it's just normal to you because that's all that you know. Until you go somewhere, and you're like, the fans are not the same, but the fans here are the best.
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6: It may come a day late, but it always eventually arrives. It's time for the Wheel of 1,000 Questions. No show yesterday. That's fine. Even though it's not flowing as much, it's not as alliterate as much with the Wheel Wednesday alliteration. I know alliterate there sounds like I can't read. I really can't. But we have a wheel in here. We spin it every week. It tells us which questions need to be answered in Steelers Nation or in the world of the NFL. So without further ado, let us give it a nice, healthy spin here. Oh, yes. And we are off and running. So exciting. My favorite time of the week. As you can tell, my voice just screams how excited I am right now. I am really excited, though. I don't know why I'm sounding like I'm so monotone and bored. What team in the NFL has won the offseason? I think we are now officially at the point, Chris, where we can crown our offseason winner. Some moves might happen, right? A deal here or there might be made, an extension here or there, but it's really nothing as far as the earth-shattering stuff that we've already seen. Maybe that age is like milk. Maybe another big trade is on the horizon. I don't think so, though. I think we can call it. So we need our damn winner, and I think there's a very obvious winner, but I'm going to let you go first.
7: I mean, at the top of my head, I was just going to say the Rams.
6: They are the Rams. It's the obvious winner, and it's not just Myles Garrett. Yeah, they also got the top corner as far as AAV is concerned. Maybe not the best corner in football, but the top corner as far as the money is concerned with Trent McDuffie. So you add McDuffie and Garrett to a team that was the runner-up last year and really could have won the Super Bowl last year. And really, the NFC Championship game kind of was the de facto Super Bowl last year. And they were damn close in that game. That is winning the offseason, because sometimes you'll say a team won the offseason, Chris, and it's like, oh, the Raiders got Tyler Linderbaum and they got Mendoza, so they're going to be a lot better. Okay, yeah, they'll be better. But this winning the offseason is you got two of the biggest fish you could possibly land, and that's going to lead to winning a Super Bowl, not just, oh, we're now

0: going to be a more serious team.
1: Like we said, you could make the case they had the best roster in football last year, as it was. And I know they, you know, like I said, they lost a close game to Seattle and they had to play on the road and Seattle lose again. And that was the de facto Super Bowl. So whatever. I mean, Seattle won it so that you can crown them. And they brought Seattle's a real good roster. Don't get me wrong. Obviously, no offense to Sam Darnold, you still take Matt Stafford at quarterback there. So what I'm saying is you can make a whether they are the best roster, the second best, or the third best in the NFL. They are already there. They didn't really suffer any significant losses or major players off there. They I don't know how big of a deal it was, but getting the little extension, getting the contract down with Matt Stafford, he didn't retire. I guess that was on the table to some degree that they'd lose Stafford. And remember, they also added their quarterback of the future. That's the crazy part about this. They're not necessarily, I mean, I know they traded first-round picks for Myles Garrett, so they are to a point, but they also are kind of doing the thing where they're able to reload themselves and rebuild at the same time, too. If you believe in Ty Simpson, that's a whole other discussion, but that's the future. Don't worry about that. We're at 2026. You add, again, the best defensive player in football, and you add a top, no worse than top 10 cornerback, right? I mean, no matter how you want to view it, he might not be the best cornerback, but defense was your biggest weakness. Certainly the secondary was a weakness, like your biggest weakness last year. Yeah, I mean, it's you're right. Winning the offseason, it's easy to say, you know, bad team or whatever, or got a high draft pick, whatever, but and the Rams, right, this is how they won their first Super Bowl, right? The F those picks mantra, which that mindset, and I guess there was a degree of that with trading first-round picks for Myles Garrett, but it's just that mindset that they're, when they want to go for it, when they see the window to go for it, they slam their foot on the gas and do everything they possibly can to win the Super Bowl, and it's reflected, and they are the heavy favorite. A lot of expectations now, they deserve it, and I mean, they're used to being up there these past, you know, under McVay, the past, you know, what, 6 or 7 years now.
0: Yeah, I think it's very clear that they are the team that quote unquote won the offseason. And there's some other teams that definitely deserve some shine for the offseason. I think Denver is one of them that kind of gets forgotten and flies under the radar because of the Jaylen Waddle acquisition happening earlier in the offseason. But I think the Rams have certainly just gone out and made some NFL landscape-changing type of moves. Not so much as far as like the contenders are concerned, because as you said, they were already a contender, but just the fact that you have players like McDuffie and Garrett now in that LA uniform, and it is still amazing to me, Chris, that they are back to this point so fast. I mean, they had that F them picks mentality already before, and they grabbed guys like Jalen Ramsey and Odell Beckham Jr., right? And a bunch of talented players from other teams to come in and built a team that won a Super Bowl. Then we all thought that they were going to have to pay the bill eventually, right? That bill's going to come due, and Stafford's going to age out. And that was part of the deal, too, with Goff. Like, hey, you're trading Goff for Stafford, but Goff's got more career in front of him than Stafford does. Well, we thought so. Maybe that's not going to end up being the case, but the point being is that the penance was supposed to be paid, and it was really, what, like 1 year's worth of having to kind of sit and not be a contending team, and then it was right back to the top. And, man, now I think this iteration of the Rams that they've built up, this version of it, of a super team, if you will, is better than the one that they won the Super Bowl with.
1: Yeah, that's wild to say, and you're right that they, because you all, even if you acknowledge that, FM picks mentality and that approach, you assume that baked into that is a it's the kind of like the old debate, because frankly it brought up a lot with the Steelers. You better off being a 10-7 team every year, or would you rather go 12-5 and then go 3-14, you know, a couple of years, and go 3-14 a couple of years? Well, what would you, as a fan, as an organization, what do you want to be? And you would, and inherent in mortgaging the future is you think you're going to bottom out that way. So they did an amazing job of not having to do that. And you remember, they even did things like, this is like, might seem small, but like they were aggressive trading for Marcus Peters. Remember Marcus Peters? To kind of fill a hole. And then they thought, no, he's not good enough. We're going to trade for Jalen Ramsey. Like they kind of upgraded there. They kept kind of doubling down on situations. And they got to, and I think at the time, we all kind of looked at it like, really? Like, I don't know. Like, is this really going to work? Like, because they weren't in that, you know, the Chiefs, they weren't looked at yet that way as being a league power, and then they win the Super Bowl.

0: and they're like, okay, well, they beat the Bengals. Does that count? Like, I don't know. It was like a one-off, in other words, right? But here they are again, and they might be sort of almost like the model in the NFL, you know, in terms of what they've been consistently here now for, you know, under McVay. They went 5-12 that one year in 2022. Other than that, now have made the playoffs 7 out of 9 years, and the one of the year they missed it, they were 9-7 in 2019. And all the years they made the playoffs, at least double-digit wins every single year. You have 1, 2, 3, 4 division titles over that time. You know, and it made the conference title game, what, three times over that time. So, yeah, there's a lot to remember. They beat the Tom Brady. They won in Tampa to beat Tom Brady. Tom Brady's, well, it wasn't his final playoff loss. The next year they weren't very good. But that was still the Bucs at the peak of their, you know, Tom
1: Brady era. Yeah,
0: yeah.
2: All right, let's spin the wheel.
1: Will the Steelers' offensive line have a position battle dethronement at the end of camp? So I guess what the wheel's trying to say here is we kind of know what the starting line is right now, right side, Dalen Cook, Spencer Anderson. Will somebody dethrone somebody and be the starter once camp ends? Will they win the position battle from second or third place?
0: Yes.
1: So you don't think this iteration will be week one?
0: And I'm kind of just playing the percentages. Like, I don't have a real strong opinion.
1: But
0: like,
1: there's a lot of people battling.
0: Yes. Like, there are depending how you do, there certainly are two other options at guard, and there's at least one other option at tackle. When, you know, I'll still throw Broderick Jones out there. Although that again, I don't feel like by week one that's not going to happen regardless, but I'll allow it. And, you know, and you can throw an injury, things like, I think there's enough that could happen there. I guess if I had to pick one, I would probably go more with the guard. But, you know, I'm not going to sell Maxi Honitor short yet and say he can't start week one as a rookie. I don't think that is – I'm pretty certain that's not how the quote-unquote plan – even by the Steelers is to do, but I also, they're not going to shut the door on that. They'd be stupid to, right? If he's as talented as he is, you give him a chance and maybe he just comes in and blows your doors off. But I do think, because there are two other options at guard too, I think that's probably the more likely one. But if you add them all up together, I think one way or another that I'm going to play the percentages here and believe that it's either not going to be either right guards, either going to be whether it be a Jennings Dunker, the rookie, of course, or a Brock Hoffman starting at right guard, or Ohana Chor, maybe the very, very slight chance that it's Broderick Jones instead of Cook at tackle. So I'm going to play the numbers here and think that one of those two is not going to be chalk and stay throughout the entire course of 6 weeks of camp.
1: Can I say this? No offense to Anderson or Cook. I want it to be somebody else. Like, I think there's more of a
0: ceiling.
1: Yes, there's more of ceilings, more upside. I think it's just more fun to go with Ohana Chor because he's your first round pick.
0: Yeah.
1: And I think the ceiling being so high is part of that fun. And Dunker is just a fun guy. I mean, he just looks like somebody that I want to be a part of that offensive line sooner, not later. But he's also a very skilled player, too. So it's not just like a caricature thing where it's like, ah, he looks cool with his mustache and his mullet. I think he's a really good player. So I think selfishly, to answer this question, like, again, no offense to Cook, no offense to Spencer Anderson. If it turns out at the end of camp you guys are the best players at both of those positions, then I would hope that you're the starter. But, and I'm happy you will be the starter. But I don't know. I just think there's more fun to the other guys. The guys behind them are the ones that, and I'll say this, I think that's what the fans are going to want too. Like part of being in the pole position of Cook and Anderson, I think, is it's not going to be like, you know, New York Shinnecock crowd towards Wyndham Clark bad, where they're booing him and like saying, "You stink, we want Scotty to win." Like, I'm not saying that, but the fans are going to lean more towards the young rookies, the Jennings Dunker, the Maxi Honitor, as opposed to the Cooker Anderson, as far as who they want to win that battle.
0: Yeah, I think it's just natural that if you have a rookie that, or a young guy that comes in and just kicks the door down and says, "Look how good I am, I have to play, you can't ignore it." Yes, that's an ideal scenario. You could take that to, you know, the ideal scenario. We talk about quarterbacks so much, and you got to talk about, so I'm fulfilling our contractual obligation to bring up the quarterback race during this show, but in this context, by saying, you know, best case scenario for the Steelers is Will Howard comes in and looks like, oh my God, look at Will, how he's making every throw, he's moving around, he understands the offense like this, like, we don't have any choice but to cut Mason Rudolph, you know, because Will Howard is that good. Now, that outlandish scenario. I don't know. It could happen. And same thing with Ihonichor. The same logic applies to Jenny's Dunn.

0: America. The same logic could apply to, I don't know, Jerry Bernard just knocked, I think he's kind of the favorite to win the third receiver job. But you get my point. Maybe a Dalen Everett, even though they have so many veteran cornerbacks and so much depth there, maybe Dalen Everett is just that good during camp. That's what you want. You have him under contractual control for 4 years. He's young. He could be here for a decade and be you hope your young guys are that good. That's good for the organization, good for the future, and all the way around. And there's no other place more so than, your first round pick, right? And so, and we hope Dylan Cook, and it looks like Dylan Cook could be a good starting caliber NFL tackle. I think I'm starting to believe that and buy into that. But at the same time, I don't know if he has the ceiling to be as fun, as you put it, as Matthew Onishore.
1: I'm not saying he's not a fun guy personally. All right, let's do one last spin here. Here we go. A quick one to wrap things up. Give me a dark horse MVP candidate this year in the NFL.
0: Oh, a dark horse. Okay.
1: I got one.
0: Okay, guys, please go. I'll...
1: Jaden Daniels.
0: Ooh. I like
1: that. Fell off the radar a little bit because of the injury problems last season. Was an MVP candidate his rookie season in the NFL. Was one of the better rookies we've seen, right? Remember, actually, you don't remember because you weren't on the show back then, but when I was doing the Steelers Standard then, and Jaden Daniels got to the conference championship game, and we were talking about all the quarterbacks that had gotten to that point before him. And no rookie quarterback has gotten to the Super Bowl. But there have been several, including one from this team, that got to the championship game and lost. Ben, Joe Flacco, another one. Brock Purdy, a recent one before it happened with Jaden Daniels, got to the championship game and lost. I think there was someone with Tampa Bay as well. I think it happened. Or there was another team as well in the 90s or something where it happened. But I digress. It's happened a handful of times. Jaden Daniels was the latest entrant into that as a rookie getting to the conference championship game. But Chris, what we noted was with Ben, with Purdy even, with some of these other guys, Flacco, they were carried there with great defense, with a great running game. Like, they did a lot of things, don't get us wrong, but they were not the main straw that stirred the drink to get the team there. That was not the case with Jaden Daniels. Like, as a rookie, he was the main straw that got them to that point. And I know people are kind of looking at him and I think applying what happened in that same logo, well, not same logo, but same team, same colors to RG3 a while ago. Promising rookie year, gets hurt, never is the same. And they're saying, oh, Jaden Daniels might not ever be the same. But we're talking dark horse MVP here. I'm going to put my token down on the other side of that coin. I'm going to say Jaden Daniels will return to that form. He will have a healthy season. And if he does, Commanders could be a sneaky team to win that division. And he can definitely be an MVP candidate. He's the type of player that puts up the numbers that will be MVP worthy.
0: Yeah, I'd like that for sure. And I don't know where his career is going to go. I've referenced maybe earlier this week. I can't remember. I'll run together what show. His career going to be, it's impossible to ignore because the Washington thing, the RG3, where he had this force of nature as a rookie and then all of a sudden just falls off. And that was injury related and things, but there were some injury concerns on that too. But yeah, it wouldn't be shocking to me whatsoever. Yeah, that he has another high level statistical year, and if Washington's good, then yeah, he has the type of skill set could do that. So you want to go really off the radar, you go non quarterback. That's going off the radar.
1: This is never going to happen.
0: It has happened in the past. Okay, well, all right. So you went off the radar. Now I went off the radar.
1: Yeah, I did. I gave it a nice dark horse quarterback. I mean, all right, go ahead.
0: I said Jahmyr Gibbs. If the Lions are what we expect them to be, and if they bounce back and they make the Super Bowl, they are a one seed type thing again. He easily has it in him to have a 2,000-yard type of season.
1: Yeah, it would have to be something like that. He would have to have 2,000 yards or like 1,000 receiving, 1,000 rushing. Like, you'd have to enter into that rare fraternity.
0: And have probably, close to 20 touchdowns. I mean, if Barkley didn't win it, that's the thing. That's where, that season 2 years ago by Barkley.
1: I think you'd have to be 1,000 receiver, 1,000 rusher, which we said has happened only 3 times before on the show's history. Roger Craig on the show's history. In the league's history, Roger Craig, Marshall Faulk, and Christian McCaffrey are the only 3 players to ever do that. And I just think that if you don't get, like you said, if Barkley gets to 2,000 and had the year he had, almost breaking the rushing record, and he didn't win it, then it tells me maybe you need to do it in both receiving and rushing to just kind of overwhelm the voters into saying, okay.

0: And you also kind of need enough of a nondescript quarterback on your team to not usurp it from you. So that was a good pick by you to take it from Detroit, because I think voters would be fine being like, yeah, Jared Goff, whatever, screw him.
1: That's part of the calculus. I'm glad you said that. It's crazy to think, because there was 5 out of 9 years of a running back, and up until 5 out of 10 years, I guess. Barry Sanders, Terrell Davis, Marshall Faulk.
0: Which I'm sure was the year he did 1,000.
1: Yeah, Sean Alexander and LaDainian, the LT, definitely. So it was 5 out of 10 years, a running back won the MVP. No one's won it since in those 20 years since then. It takes a lot.
0: Peterson win one? I think Adrian Peterson was the last one to actually win MVP. I think.
1: Oh, I'm sorry. There it is. Yeah. So he, won in the past 20 years. AP has one. So that was 14 years ago now, since it's a non-quarterback and running. I guess. Is a wide receiver ever can be?
0: I don't know if wide receivers ever won MVP.
1: You think Jerry Rice never win MVP? You'd almost think that there's some second runners up on his list here. Looking at it real quick makes for fascinating. Well, 1 year, how about this? Like, just looking at the Wikipedia here, is AP is the recognized, it's the standard, it's what's recognized as the real one, quote unquote. Then they list also PFWA, Sporting News, the Jim Thorpe Trophy, was never heard of. There was 1 year where John Elway won the AP, but every other sanctioning award body gave it to Jerry Rice in 1987. So, that's another underscores how hard it is for a non-quarterback to win. We can go off the radar to that. If I had to pick a quarterback, so I guess that makes it a little bit more realistic. I mean, I was thinking, I mean, if I'm just looking at the odds here, Bo Nix is way far down there. And if Bo Nix has, if we think the Broncos are the favorite to win the AFC, so if you're talking a team that's going to be a one seed, now I know the playoffs don't count, but if they have the best record in the AFC and it's the starting quarterback and he kind of takes another step statistically, he's going to be, by his very nature, in the discussion, right? I mean, if you have a 14-3 team and you play and you're not like a complete game manager or something like that, you're going to be getting votes. You're going to be up there. So I'll throw in Bo Nix, I guess, in terms of it, because he certainly qualifies as a dark horse by looking at the list of odds here. He's down, near past 15th or so in terms of the most likely to win it.
0: When we come back to wrap the show up, I got a couple of things, notes that I want to bring up as far as the league is concerned. One funny, and then one having to do with the quarterback position. So that's next on the Steelers Blitz on Steelers Nation Radio, part of the Steelers Audio Network.
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4: 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John Stallworth.
5: I often ask myself and even ask guys that I played with him about the Steeler-type player. Did we draft those type players, or would they come into the environment and become immersed in an environment and it becomes a part of them? I don't know which one it was, but I think that the fact that we blended so well together as a team, that we went through some difficult times as a team, helped us. You know, people look at those years that we won the Super Bowls over that 6 or 7 year span, they think everything was all rosy, but we had issues. We were just tight enough, close enough to get through that. We had the leadership and on the field and within the coaching staff to get over things like that, to get through those difficult situations. When you play, you don't think about history. You think about today. And what you got to do today. You don't think about what's going to happen after you're gone, how this team is going to be looked at, or how you're going to be looked at years from now. You think about today and doing the job you have to do today and being the best you could possibly be today. I was drafted in the fourth round, and I got a phone call, I think from Myron Cope, to tell me I've been drafted by the Steelers. And Myron asked me a few questions, and that was it. I mean, there was, you know, I hung the phone up, and I called my mom and told her I'd been drafted. Looking back on it, kind of comical that it would be Myron Cope that gave me a call.
6: And right down the middle of the field went John Stallworth.
5: The personal relationships, I think, stand out in my mind more than anything. Those relationships built with teammates and friends and things that you grow from and you learn from, those are the big moments. Those are the times that when I think back over 14 years in Pittsburgh, those are things that readily come to mind.
4: The Steelers Legend Series on SNR.
7: The thing that's happening with Brandon Ayuk right now is intriguing to me. And I'm not trying to, you know, pay too much attention to it and possibly even say, Steelers, get involved. We've been there, done that with him, and we're done with that. But he just quit on the San Francisco 49ers, just flat out got his contract.
8: Yeah, that's
7: part of the whole strange. Steelers thing was leveraging and getting a contract, and he got his contract. Wasn't good enough for him, I guess. Stopped playing completely. I remember there was a video he posted to his social media last year where he was like driving by the stadium during practice or on a Sunday before a game. Burped in the microphone and was like, see ya, or whatever, and was like waving at them. Now he comes out and he says on a video, like, go Commanders or something like that. Then he just flat out says he will sign with the Commanders if the 49ers cut him. It is a very strange saga, and if I'm the Commanders, I'm like sitting there going, like, is this worth the headache, maybe? Like, are we really, like... Is he just saying that, or are they for real too about it? Like, hey, we're going to sign you if you get the 49ers to cut you.
8: It's
7: because

0: That can be a sticky thing right there. That can be tampering, I'm sure.
1: Yeah, yo, yeah. That's the thing too. Is he's talking about signing? Do the commanders, do they want him? Because you start to get, it's almost as if it's. I've reached the point where I'm kind of worried. Like I.

0: a good receiver. He showed to be, but he's not generational. He's not a Hall of Fame receiver. He's not, you know, better than, there's guys making less than him that he's not better than, right? I mean,
1: yes.
0: There's certainly that. So there's, you can't have an issue with the contract. So then this behavior has just gotten so weird.
1: Yes. I don't think there's a better way to put it. It's just weird. It's a very weird situation. That's why I wanted to bring it up for like a minute or two. Just because it's one of the weirdest things that I think is happening in the NFL right now in this offseason. But I also think there's a little bit of a boy who cried wolf element to it where it's just like, we're enough with Ayuk. Like, we don't want to hear about Brandon Ayuk anymore. So people aren't really paying attention to it that much.
0: Yeah, there's something to that, and especially in Pittsburgh, because we spent a whole summer 2 years ago.
1: And, you know, the Niners, like, part of me would be like, you know, just cut him, right? Like, just move on, who cares, get him out of here. But then I also kind of get where they're coming from, where it's like, well, why would we give him his way? Like, we tried our best to do as much as we could to give him what he wanted here, to play for the Niners. By the way, if he's still a pretty decent wide receiver, we want him. We want him on our team to play, so... I kind of get them playing a little bit of hardball and just being like, we're just going to kind of keep you. And you can enjoy staying in limbo if you don't want to show up.
0: And that's the thing. Now, they have no reason. He's on one of the lists, the restricted list. He's not getting paid. So the 49ers, they really have no
1: obligation to move on from
0: him. And it's like, and what's his trade value? He's not going to get a good trade offer for him. So they have no reason to get rid of him or to move on. Now, I guess IU could force their hand by reporting because he's under contract, right? So they can't tell him not to report and they'll start paying him or whatever. So I guess that would be the logical next step. And he shows up and they're like, you know what? We don't want you here. Okay, we'll start paying you, but get away from us. I would imagine that would be because, I mean, how can you reconcile at this point everything's going on? How can he say, I'm going to sign with the Commanders, and then you think he's going
1: to... That would have to be his only chess move left, right? Is to show up at camp and force the hand of either to kick me out of camp and pay me because I'm not on the restricted list anymore because it's your choice to not have me here now, or trade me or cut me or get me out of here that way.
0: Yeah, so it seems like, and I don't know how all that... It's, you know, because I've only followed out to a... kind of off to the side, you know, it's an NFC team, it doesn't involve the Steelers anymore, and trying to, like, how did they break down to that degree, and how much of a guarantee did he get? Because I guess they voided his guarantee for the year two of his contract. So
1: yes.
0: He got a signing bonus, so I don't know. I guess if the bonus wasn't part of, like, is there legal, could they... And you rarely see them do this anyway because pretty much it's not worth the hassle. But it's like, hey, you owe us some of that signing bonus back. You're not showing up. I don't know. What does he expect? I can't imagine he's going to win. Only way he could possibly win financially in this scenario is he shuts the heck up. He gets cut. He signs probably for a minimum salary for this year, completely balls out, and then gets an extension next year or whatever. Then maybe there's a scenario, but he would have to really, really play really well, A, and really behave himself, B, before somebody would give him a big contract. Again, because I saw what happened last time he got a big contract.
1: The newsworthy element there when it comes to the NFL, though, and we weren't able to talk about this, it happened since our last show. The NFL deciding no supplemental draft this year. They have decided that we are just not going to have one. So Brandon Sorsby will not be able to play in the league this season. He will have to play or at least enter in the 2027 NFL draft.
0: Yeah, that just...
1: And the league can do it. The way the league said it, too, is like, we weren't planning on having one anyway.
0: Yeah.
1: You know, there was... technically, the supplemental draft is never scheduled, right? Like, it's not like a thing that happens every single year. The league has to say, okay, this player or that player has qualified for it, so we will indeed have one. It has to have the thumbs up by league. Because I saw people being like, well, what if Sorsby sues them? What if he's like, oh, so now we'll have the courts get involved this time, and we'll go back to my friend in Lubbock, Texas, and he'll say, damn it, NFL, you can't rob him of a supplemental draft. The NFL is just going to say, we don't have to have a supplemental draft at all ever if we want to again. Maybe. This is the choice on us alone. And we just decided that Brandon Sorsby, for reasons, didn't qualify.
0: Yeah, they haven't had a supplemental draft, for seven? That was referenced in the letter they sent to him. We don't do this.
1: Like,
0: yeah, it's only for circumstance. My theory on that is that just sort of, it would be big news wherever he goes, that first day of camp, and wherever else open up around camp, there's excitement and football starting back up.
1: He's the number one story in the NFL.
0: So if he gets drafted in the third round, fourth round.
1: And the league's got to sit in their offices April. And go, why the F would we want the number one story to be Brandon Swartz?
0: Exactly. So if he gets drafted as the seventh quarterback taken in the third or fourth round on April 26th, and it'll be a story, don't get me wrong, and that whatever the team that is, it'll be some focus, but there'll also be first-round picks everywhere.
1: Oh, my God. There'll be trades everywhere. In a whole 365-day news cycle of the full season under our belt to talk about a Super Bowl champion is newly crowned. Like,

0: so many different storylines. Players that have asked out, players have done dumb stuff. You know what I mean? Like, yeah, so many different things that'll kind of just wash that away.
1: Yeah.
0: So, and there's no going back to the NCAA either for Sorsby, as the NCAA and the Big 12 has suspended him for the season, and the appeal can't even be heard until after the season is over. Yeah, so he's done. He's stuck. Maybe UFL. I don't know if he goes to the UFL.
1: That's the spring. So I the CFL, was that season going on right now?
0: I don't know. He's done. I mean, it's just it's tough for him, but at the same time, you made your bed, kind of got to lie in it. I know it's an addiction and you're trying to recover. That's the most important thing, is recover for yourself personally. But the NFL has decided that you will not be gracing a football field under their league's crest this season. That'll do it for us. We will be back in the saddle again tomorrow. Tom Opperman, Chris Adamski. This is the Steelers Blitz on Steelers Nation Radio, a part of the Steelers Audio Network.
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3: 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Talk soon. 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

0: It is the Steelers Standard here on Steelers Nation Radio, part of the Steelers Audio Network. I am Ed Troop alongside Double B Brian Bacco. Glad you could join us for another exciting episode of SS, as I like to call it, or the Standard, or the Steelers Standard. One thing's for certain, Brian Bacco, we use the word Steelers quite a bit in our titles.
1: Yes. Yes, we do. There's going to be no mistaking what network we're on. That's for sure. And for you and I, Ed, it's like the last day of school right now. We're going to be off for a couple of weeks after today's show. Summer vacation for you and then me. So forgive us if there's some senioritis setting in.
0: Did you have senioritis when you were in school, your final year of high school or college or both?
1: I think I had senioritis as a junior in high school. So, yes, definitely to answer your question. Also, I mean, high school, I had senioritis in the sense of I knew what I wanted to pursue in college. So I was like, really? First period calculus? How many of these can I miss and not, and still get my diploma? And then in college, senior year of high school, I was already working at the Post Gazette. So I was like, all right, let me load up with, Intro to Personal Computing, Vampire, Blood and Empire. What else was on there? So something, Introduction to Film. So, yeah, we were definitely coasting at the end there.
0: You got to wind it down, that's for sure, when you're in those final months, final weeks of whatever you're doing out there, education-wise. I'm with you, Double B.
1: But even before vacation for me, I've got another wedding this week.
0: You're
1: the Batco wedding season continues.
0: Is this number two of six?
1: Two of five. Yeah. Checking them off as we go.
0: Is this a destination one once again? Do you have to do some traveling?
1: Do you include Conneaut Lake?
0: Oh, yeah.
1: A destination?
0: Yes. Absolutely. If it's over an hour, I think it qualifies.
1: Yeah, so. And we're staying overnight. So, yeah, that'll be fun.
0: Well, you know, it's funny because you and I had this discussion a few weeks ago when you had your first wedding. In your wedding season that, you know, you're in your, mid to late 30s. I'm in my mid to late 40s. You go from when you're in your late 20s, early 30s to being in wedding mode with a lot of your friends and even yourself for that matter. And then you go into this baby mode, first birthdays, second birthdays. And then when you're where I'm heading now is graduation parties. I'm in graduation party mode and my wife's a teacher. So a lot of times it's students that she had that maybe were her favorites or she was their favorite. But now my son will be a sophomore in high school next year. We are starting to approach that now because he's within that reach of, you know, kids that he was friends with or is friends with that's graduating.
1: How would you rank those three as far as an event on the calendar? Wedding, graduation party, and I guess kid birthday party.
0: That's a good question. Well, I would put wedding last because, I mean.
1: Really? I was going to put wedding one.
0: Well, here's the thing. I hate to say this. If you're in the wedding, maybe it's okay. But if you're not, it kind of ruins your Saturday because it's later in the day. You can't do anything beforehand, right?
1: You gotta wait.
0: You're waiting all day.
1: Yeah, I mean, it depends. If it's a wedding of someone you don't really know that well and you're just like kind of the plus one, the arm candy for your wife, then it could be pretty boring.
0: I'd put grad party number one only because you can get in and out quick, right? You can stop by, make an appearance, grab a plate of food or a drink, say hello, congratulations. Within 45 minutes to an hour, you're out. From a party standpoint, yeah, of course, wedding. I mean, you can have a good time at a wedding. I'm guessing we're both on the same page. These first or second birthdays are probably last.

0: Yeah, I'd probably go wedding one, as long as it's, you know, one that your friends are going to be there and you're going to have a good time. Even if you're not in the wedding, you can still add value. Like I'm real big on like find the maid of honor, tell her great speech, regardless of what you actually thought of the speech.
1: That's right.
0: You're just like making these little kind of phantom additions to add to the vibe. You know, that's how I approach it. Find the father of the bride or the groom. If you don't know him, just talk to him for a couple of minutes. Tell him it's great. You're just like, you're making little hourly deposits into the overall pot of the wedding good time. So wedding's number one for me, regardless. Then probably graduation party, because I imagine once my kids are older, like yours, they're going to be off doing whatever with their friends, hanging out there, and you can probably reconnect with some other parents in the group. And then, yeah, kids' birthday parties. That's more like work than it is fun when you've got your little ones there. So that's my ranking to kick off today's show.
1: Even when it's your own kid, first few birthdays.
0: Yeah,
1: it's probably
0: more work.
1: It's a lot because you're in charge, right?
0: Yeah. And all of these are ultimately transactional, too. Yes. You're giving a gift, and at a wedding, you're getting a nice meal. Graduation party, you're probably getting a pretty good like catered plate. And then kid's birthday party, you're probably getting a few slices of pizza and a cupcake.
1: That's it. Yep. You keep downgrading as you go down the list. Brian, let's jump in back into our seven shots of hits and seven shots of misses. We started this last week, and then, like we always do, we get on some good topics. Before you know it, we're up against the clock. And then we had Vince Williams on with us.
0: He walked in our trap and took over our trap.
1: He did.
0: And we loved it, though.
1: Great discussion on the on that song in the locker room, by the way.
0: I thought it was interesting that he was kind of miffed that it even became publicized and got out there. And I'm thinking in the back of my head, I'm like, Vince, that's what us beat writers are here for, is to bring the stories of the locker room out to the masses. And obviously, a lot of that players keep it in-house. And what was the Tomlinism? You don't want all the ingredients to the hot dog. You might not like it.
1: Exactly.
0: Well, everybody liked those ingredients.
1: Oh,
0: there.
1: Everybody loved those videos. For me, it was when Mike Tomlin came on. I think they'd just gone into maybe Cincinnati, beat the Bengals on the road. If you heard Vince, he said that song played quite a bit in the locker room when they get a divisional road win to take over their trap. But it was Mike Tomlin who jumped on the camera and said a few things and then jumped off, you know, with the lyrics. So that was my highlight.
0: Not safe for work lyrics, and certainly not safe for work.
1: No, we're
0: radio,
1: not playing it here.
0: So don't play it for your kids. But if you're of age, you can enjoy that swagger that it brought to the Steelers. Oh, another thing that I wanted to note from Wednesday's show. I felt bad about this when I was listening back. I feel like we weren't clear. Like when we were having the Brendan Sorsby discussion, he had not yet played at Texas Tech. He was at Cincinnati last season. He was going to play at Texas Tech for that huge amount of NIL money.
1: Yes.
0: So I just wanted to clear that up in case. So I think I mentioned it in passing that, like, oh, yeah, he went from Cincinnati or Indiana to Cincinnati, and then he was about to be at Texas Tech. But I felt like the overall tone of it, we made it sound like he had already played at Texas Tech last season. That was not the case. And now he never will.
1: No.
0: So we'll see where he lands.
1: And that continues to circulate in the news cycle.
0: It's kind of the biggest NFL story at the moment, right? Because, I mean, it is just a novelty. And it's one of those weird things. Like, I don't want to say that this situation is good for Brendan Sorsby in any way, but it's kind of getting his name out there. Like, he was just sort of one fish in a big sea of quarterbacks. And now it's like, oh, that's the quarterback that had the scandal and had to go into the supplemental draft, for better or worse.
1: Brian, and I still just, I don't think it makes sense for the Steelers to even go into this and give, unless you like throw something ridiculous out there, like a sixth or seventh round draft pick, and you're just giving up that, and then at that point you're just taking a gamble. But do you even want that media circus that's going to be in and around that? I just think right now, the way this team's positioned, you don't need it.
0: And I've seen it reported, or at least speculated, that every NFL team will be at Sorsby's pro day, which he is going to hold July 10th. That's probably just due diligence. I mean, also, like, it's kind of easy to get to his pro day. There's nothing else going on right now for scouts and front offices and teams. So sure, I mean, I guess go do the homework, not necessarily because you're interested in him right now, but hey, maybe he does make it with someone and has a good season. You probably want to have a file on him ready for down the line. We always see players circle back in free agency, and it's like, oh, Mike Tomlin was at his pro day. Kevin Colbert talked to him at the combine. Omar Khan was at the Shrine Bowl or whatever. So, or the Senior Bowl and saw the guy. So I don't think it's an indication necessarily of interest in 2026. If you do see next month, hey, there was a Steelers scout at Brendan Sorsby's pro day, I still would be stunned if they go down that road.
1: And Brian, I think if it's a year

0: from now, well, it'd be, the draft would be over by this point next year. Let's say February of next year, after the NFL season is over and the Steelers are scouting the draft for 2027. Then and he has a good senior year at Texas Tech. The off the field stuff is clear, clearing up, and he didn't go back to any of that, sports betting or anything else that was going on. Then at that point, yeah, I think he is on your radar for a potential draft pick. But for right now, given all the circumstances and where the Steelers are, I want to see what Will Howard has. I want to see what Drew Aller could potentially have. You have Aaron Rodgers locked into place for QB1 for this season. Mason Rudolph still in the mix. Hey, let's see where this takes us, this offseason, this training camp, this preseason is the word I'm looking for, not offseason. We're finishing up the offseason, going into training camp here in another month. Let's see where it takes us. Let's see what we have.
1: I'm just very fascinated by the supplemental draft idea. Do we know when this would be? I mean, obviously it's after July 10th.
0: What I read the other day projected to be early August.
1: Okay. So,
0: but there's no date. That's the other thing that makes it such a wild story.
1: And he hasn't, I guess, officially applied for it. But yeah, I don't know. It's morbid curiosity would be the best way to describe how I'm looking at this, because I think you could see a team out there that just views him as an asset, and maybe they are loaded up on draft picks for next year and feel like they can burn one on a guy who, yeah, he's got good size, 6'3", 235, good numbers. And even if it doesn't pay off for you as your quarterback, again, it's an asset that if he plays well in preseason, maybe you can get $1.50 on the dollar that you spent on him, so to speak.
0: Well, we went through some of the names the other day, too, with when Vince was on with us, about some of the players over the years that have been taking in this supplemental draft. And they were okay, but no one was like a, Peyton Manning or, somebody to come out like a Tom Brady. I mean, these were, average to okay players. So there's no guarantees is where I'm getting at with this. And again, Brian, I go back to, and we're never going to get to the rest of seven shots of misses, but that's okay. This is a good conversation for you and I to have. We'll get to that in the next segment. We'll pick it back up.
1: We digress a lot.
0: But we do. But this is a good conversation, because since we last recorded the Standard earlier this week, it continues the cycle on social media within the news about, are the Steelers potentially interested in Brendan Sorsby? Are we that desperate for the quarterback spot right now? I know long term we don't have a solution past this year with Aaron Rodgers, but again, we have some pieces of that puzzle in place. Let's see what we have in Will Howard. Let's see what we have in Drew Aller. Let's see where it takes us. There's no answers yet. And maybe come end of August, the answer is no and no. That's okay. At least we know at that point.
1: Yeah, I think they'd have to really love Sorsby to want to just throw out kind of the Will Howard, Drew Aller plan, if you want to call it that. And if they really love Brendan Sorsby, they probably could have communicated that to Brendan Sorsby and his camp, and then maybe Brendan Sorsby's in the draft. So I don't think there's a lot of teams that felt that strongly about him, or the point that I made on our last show. If that were the case, he probably would have entered the draft. So it's a bizarre situation for sure, and I will be very curious to see how it all unfolds.
0: Now, like I said, every time I read a tweet or something posted on social media,
1: they have a crowded quarterback room as it is. We're already talking about what they're going to do to not have all four on the roster.
0: You're now the Cleveland Browns if you bring him in. You add just yet another quarterback to that room and another question mark and trying to figure something else out. I like where the Steelers are right now, because you have a veteran and Aaron Rodgers in place for this season. Great. And behind him, you have two young quarterbacks. They have yet to take an NFL snap, but that's okay. Really good college track records, especially with Will Howard, a little bit more than Drew Aller before Aller got hurt at Penn State. But you have two potential lottery tickets that could turn out, and if they don't, you're no further behind next year than you are now. You go into the 2027 draft, and you try to draft another quarterback, hopefully higher, and hopefully a better class coming out next year. Hopefully.
1: Yeah, and I've seen people make the point like, oh, this is a great kind of sneaky way for a team to solve their long-term quarterback problem because of this loophole with the supplemental draft. But it's really not, because you're still giving up a pick in next year's draft, so you're not getting one over on anybody if you go that route. So I rattled off these numbers on Wednesday's show. Sorsby at Cincinnati last season, 2,800 yards, 27 touchdowns, 5 picks. But Will Howard in his final season at Ohio State, 4,000 yards, 35 touchdowns, 10 interceptions. So, yeah, I mean, I just don't see a huge difference in the prospects that they each were coming out. And that doesn't even account for

0: Drew Aller, who the Steelers felt strongly enough about less than 2 months ago to use a third round pick on him. So this isn't even necessarily a take on whether I think Brendan Sorsby is better than those guys or has a higher ceiling than those guys, but I just don't think the Steelers are going to do that when they've already got two young QBs in the pipeline.
1: And it's not like it's Mendoza. If it was a quarterback who did what he just did with a national title and the numbers he's put up, and maybe this is a different conversation.
0: Yeah, good point, Ed. It's not the type of prospect, in my opinion, that makes you rethink all the groundwork that you've laid for the last several months. In years, I guess, in the case of Will Howard.
1: I just don't think the Steelers are in a position where they have to punt in that quarterback room. I think it's the opposite. I think there's a lot of potential with what they have. They have QB1 in place with Aaron Rodgers for this upcoming season. So why would you go out to do it? But who knows? Maybe they will. Maybe they will jump in.
0: You never know.
1: You never know. It is possible. Somebody will. Somebody. He will be on an NFL preseason roster. It just depends who that is. When Brian and I come back, we promised and we will fulfill our promise from last week. Seven shots of hits and seven shots of misses. We have three more shots of hits to get to and four more shots of misses. So we'll start with the misses whenever we come back. Misses. How about not like Mrs. Bacco or Mrs. Troop. We're going to go with the seven shots of misses of what's happening so far with the Pittsburgh Steelers in this offseason. He's Brian Bacco. I'm Ed Troop. It is the Steelers Standard here on Steelers Nation Radio, part of the Steelers Audio Network.
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4: Here on the Steelers Standard on Steelers Nation Radio, part of the Steelers Audio Network. I am Ed Troop alongside Double B, Brian Bacco. Brian, were you thrown off this week at all with watching the Pittsburgh Pirates visit the Athletics in Sacramento, California?
5: I really haven't watched it. It's past my bedtime just about, Ed.
4: Looks like a minor league baseball stadium they're playing. And no disrespect, right? I think it is. Okay, well, that makes sense. Home runs. It's like, and now they're, and again, by the time you're listening to this, you know, they could be past Colorado. So, but they head to the Rockies next on this road trip. And that's usually the environment where the baseball flies over the fence quite a bit. But in Sacramento, it was flying over quite a bit as well. Lots of home runs in this series.
5: Well, to make this a football related topic, before this series, the A's hosted a couple series in Vegas at the minor league ballpark there. And I've actually been there because I covered the Pro Bowl in 2021, I think it was the 2021 season. And that's actually where they held the Pro Bowl practices and all of those festivities. Was at the Vegas minor league, I think it's just called Las Vegas Ballpark. So that was kind of interesting and kind of cool. It was in like their version of Cranberry, like a 15-20 minute drive north of the Vegas Strip. That is not where the A's will be moving to. They are going to play on the Vegas Strip, and I think the old location of the Tropicana Hotel, which I stayed at.
4: I did as well.
5: The Steelers played at the Raiders.
4: Well, I wasn't.
5: And it's gone now.
4: I wasn't there for a Steeler game, but I was there back in the day just to stay there to visit Vegas for a few days.
5: It was the most affordable place on the Strip.
4: Bingo.
5: When I was there. And that's probably why it was one of the first ones they decided, we can just demolish this to put in a baseball field.
4: I was in my 20s when I was out there at the Tropicana, so that
5: was
4: fine.
5: It got the job done for me. And you're in Vegas, it's just a place to lay your head for a few hours.
4: The only other note on that, the Athletics, the A's playing in Sacramento, is they're not using the name Sacramento because it's just ATH for the abbreviation for Athletics. So
5: Just the Athletics this season?
4: That's it. They're just
5: no,
4: the Athletics.
5: No location. Mm-hmm.
4: It's so you have PIT for Pittsburgh, you know, as the abbreviation, and then below it was ATH for Athletics. No Sacramento, no, not even using the Las Vegas name yet.
5: Yeah, well, they're not really playing in Vegas except for those couple series there, and they're certainly not Oakland anymore. And I guess there'd be no point in calling them the Sacramento A's for a season. So
4: the Pirates continue to play 500 baseball. I'd get back to 500 with taking 2 out of 3 against the A's. And again, by the time you are listening to this, they could be back home at PNC Park. Who knows? But
5: I wonder if the NFL will expand anytime soon.
4: Well, it's interesting.
5: I mean, 32 just seems right. But then again, I'm sure before they added the Texans, people were probably like, 30 seems right. And there's always, you could always go upward. I don't know what city would get one.
4: Well, that's a good question.
5: I guess you'd first have to ask what continent it would be on.
4: That's
5: how global the games become.
4: That's the thing. But I think they are solving that issue with just simply plugging in all these international games. You know, there was talk for a while that the Jaguars were going to leave Jacksonville and go to London and play in England. But now they got a new stadium being built in Jacksonville. So that's not going to happen now. They're going to stay there. I think, Brian, you will not see an international franchise because, like I said, they've solved that with all of these international games. Now, as we've said, every team already we're halfway home and they will continue to be, will play an international game going forward.
5: Yeah. I don't know if the NFL would expand. That would kind of create some headaches with divisions and conferences and how to do the schedule. But I don't know. I mean, I guess St. Louis used to have a team. They haven't for a while since the Rams.
4: Yeah, that would be a

0: good market.
1: Yeah, what are the markets in the UFL? Birmingham as a team.
0: And Alabama.
1: Yeah. Then there are some that double up, like D.C. has a UFL team.
0: I'm going through the map in my head, and I'm like, South Dakota? North Dakota?
1: Columbus.
0: I'm making a joke.
1: Ohio State is there. Yeah. NFL team, obviously.
0: That's where when you get out to the Midwest and the West.
1: Oklahoma City, I mean, they have the Thunder.
0: That'd be good.
1: Really,
0: yeah,
1: not much else.
0: That's a good call. So Oklahoma City's a real good call.
1: Austin doesn't have it, but I mean, Texas, the Longhorns are their team. Yeah.
0: Well, that's what I was getting ready to say. When you get out to the Midwest and West, college football is just so big.
1: Yeah.
0: You know? I mean, Pittsburgh here, it's the opposite. You know, and with all due respect to Pitt and even nearby Penn State, and Penn State football is huge. It's the Steelers here in Pittsburgh, you know, and you go to other NFL cities and that's usually the case, but yeah, Columbus, Ohio, it's the Ohio State. You know, you get out into the Midwest and West, it's all of those big college towns. So they don't need an NFL franchise is where I'm getting at.
1: Orlando has a UFL team.
0: Okay. Well, Florida's already got how many?
1: They already have three. Yeah. Jacksonville, Tampa.
0: Probably not going to add another Miami. There. Brian, let's jump back into our seven shots of hits and seven shots of misses from last week. We had three hits, and I'm just going to quickly go over them. We had Nick Herbig signing the new contract. We have Darnell Washington with his new contract. We had the Steelers secondary adding Jamel Dean and Jaquan Brisker, and the offensive line revamp with Fontanu and McCormick. So we have three more hits to get to. But let's start with a miss. Our first three misses from last week was the Joey Porter Jr. contract extension that still has not happened, or his new contract, if you want to verb it that way. And that's still the case a week later. Still no news on the Joey Porter Jr. contract situation. The Steelers inside linebackers could be a weak spot in the defense. We talked about that with Patrick Queen and Peyton Wilson, and behind them Cole Holcomb and Malik Harrison. And we also talked about Jalen Ramsey, that could be challenging to get him enough snaps on the field in that secondary to be effective in 2026. So our fourth miss of our seven shots of hits and seven shots of misses is offensive tackle Broderick Jones. Even if healthy by the start of the season, he still could be out at the offensive tackle position with rookie Maxi Onuchor and Dylan Cook in the mix.
1: Yeah, I mean, with all due respect to Broderick Jones, it just feels like there's a mounting number of factors working against him. It's a little bit like the Caleb Johnson discussion at running back. I mean, not only is your own individual development less than ideal based on, you know, in Johnson's case, it was on-field performance, not really health-related, but in Broderick's case, it's, you know, mostly health related, but still a little bit of on field stuff. So, and then on top of it, for both of those guys, it's adding other players to the equation that have a little bit more invested in them, certainly more recent investments in them. And, you know, in Broderick's case, he had a lot invested in him as a first rounder, moved up to get him. Omar Khan did in his first draft. And I would say the production has been up and down, but yes, I mean, when you start talking about neck injuries, that's scary stuff, and you add it all up, and not to count the guy out or write him off, maybe he'll prove everybody wrong, including his own team, but it just feels like he's in no man's land a little bit right now, and that's just an unfortunate reality of when you get hurt in any sport, but especially the NFL, the train has no choice but to roll on, and he's going to work off to the side, work while he waits to get cleared, and you hope he's doing everything he can to stay in the best shape that he can, be in good condition so that when he is cleared for full contact, he can hit the ground running. But he's a little bit of a forgotten man right now, I think, in that offensive line room, as they just have no choice but to make plans without him for 2026 at tackle.
0: And correct me if I'm wrong, Broderick Jones did not participate in any live drills, right? He was off to the side throughout this spring, so yep. He's still yet to really jump back into action, and we're just about a month away from training camp, so that recovery continues for him. As you said, tough, tough neck injury for Broderick Jones, and once he gets back into the mix, could be challenging with the rookie Maxi Onuchor and Dylan Cook.
1: Yeah, that's what I was going to say. Where do you find reps for him, even? I mean, you certainly
0: challenging.
1: You certainly want Troy Faltanu to get as many reps as possible, I would think, as he flips over to the left side from the right. And you probably want to see the veteran Cook and the rookie Max battling it out at right tackle. And I guess you could make that a three-way competition with Broderick Jones in there too. So let's just hope for Broderick's sake he is cleared and ready to go when camp begins out in Latrobe. And at least that way, maybe they'll all have a level playing field from which to start if they can indeed.

0: make it three dogs for one bone at right tackle.
1: Let's go with another miss, Brian, because I always like to end with the hits, so we have to get ahead of ourselves on the miss front of this activity. The Steelers wide receiver room, not so much with Metcalf, Pittman, Bernard, and Wilson, but who's next after that? That's the next miss, because is there enough key depth behind one of those guys, and not one of those guys, all of those guys? Because if one goes down to injury, who are you plugging in?
0: Yeah, I mean, I think this roster is fairly deep at most spots, but I mean, can you rely on the young guys is probably a big question here, and we're going to find that out in training camp, and that's often the proving ground for the youngsters. So I think that that's going to be a big piece of it too, is who else kind of wiggles their way in there. You don't want to panic because it's June 18th, and there's still a lot that's to be determined here. And I honestly think Omar Khan has done a pretty good job filling in competition at just about every spot on the roster, including that one.
1: The wide receiver room, I think, is the best it's been in a long time with Metcalf, Pittman, Bernard, and Wilson. Potentially Bernard and Wilson. We know there's some question marks there. We got to see how that
0: plays
1: out.
0: And I'm still including, because I said the rookies, and I know Bernard's the main one, but I'm still including Heidenreich as someone who could get a chance in that group. I mean, if you watch the Forged in Steel documentary that they put up over this week on Steelers.com over at the team website and on YouTube, Andy Weidel just raves about Eli Heidenreich and his change of direction and, you know, his ability to get out and run routes. Now, so far, they've been breaking him in as a running back, but I absolutely still think with just the pure raw athletic traits and ability that he has, he could still factor into the receiver room if you are starting to worry about the depth there.
1: Let's go with our fifth hit of our seven shots of hits and seven shots of misses. It's the running back room. Rico Dowdle and Jaylen Warren could be the 1-2 punch that the Steelers have been looking for with running the ball effectively. Both seem sharp and ready to go for this past spring during the workouts, Brian. Last year, it was Kenny Gainwell and Jaylen Warren. They split the carries rushing the football, but it was their catching abilities out of the backfield that was way more effective than running the football. This year, though, I think the Steelers get back to running the football with Dowdle and Warren more than passing out of the backfield.
0: Yeah, and Mike McCarthy says that's what he wants to do. Obviously, it's going to depend on what you see from opposing defenses once you get into the meat of the action, the heart of the season. How are teams playing you? Are they trying to take that away and daring Aaron Rodgers to throw at age 42 and with a receiving core that, as we just talked about, looks better on paper than it has been, but probably not going to be confused for the Bengals anytime soon or the Vikings anytime soon. So, yeah, I think that that's absolutely the approach that you want to take into this season. And with as much as they've poured into the offensive line play and wanting to be dominant up front, it starts up front. That was also a big sort of like a big narrative that was put forth in the latest episode of Forged in Steel, produced by the Steelers, was Andy Weidel and Omar Khan and their continued commitment to building a team from the inside out. Well, when you do that, you should be able to establish the run and dictate terms to the defense, no matter who you're playing, but it's the NFL. They get paid too, and they're going to have defensive coordinators trying to scheme things up to make you one-dimensional, and we'll see what kind of counterpunch that the Steelers have, and we'll start to see what this offense really is going to be when they get out to Latrobe, and certainly when they go good-on-good offense versus defense.
1: It's the old adage, Brian. Run sets up the passing game, right? If you can pound the ball, you know, defenses, as you said, they start creeping up a bit more. That opens up the coverage. That opens up opportunities to pass the ball downfield. And the Steelers certainly have that in their playmakers at the wide receiver spot. But I mentioned Rico Dowdle the other day with you and Vince Williams about being my breakout player on offense for 2026, mainly because not only just breaking out for the Pittsburgh Steelers, but breaking out in the NFL. I mean, I'm projecting he could potentially be a top five running back rushing wise in the entire NFL.
0: Yeah, I don't think I see that for Dowdle. I think that's a little rich for my blood, but I'm not even sure he'll have more rushing yards than Jaylen Warren on this team. But I think that they'll complement each other well, and it sets up a situation where in any given game, you can ride the hot hand.

0: If Rico Dowdle is just a battering ram against the Falcons week one, keep feeding him. If in New England in week two, Jalen Warren, or excuse me, yeah, in New England week two, it's on the road, right?
1: Yes. At New England.
0: If they can't tackle Jalen Warren and he's just a bowling ball, then keep giving him the rock. So I think it's great to have those two options available to you. And both guys have been very productive in the NFL, is Dowdle's case, with two different teams already. So you would think everything he does will transfer to the Steelers.
1: Jim Wexel, a friend of our show, with two good preview articles to start off that project of previewing each Steeler game this year. Atlanta at home, and then at New England, as you said, Brian.
0: I just got tripped up because the Steelers hardly ever open at home, but this year they do.
1: They do, yep. In week two at the Patriots. When Brian and I come back, we'll finish up hour number one with two more hits and two more misses. It is our seven shots of hits and seven shots of misses. He's Brian Bacco. I'm Ed Troop. It is the Steelers Standard here on Steelers Nation Radio, part of the Steelers Audio Network.
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5: Up hour number one here on the Steelers Standard. I am Ed Troop alongside Double B Brian Bacco. Vince Williams not in the house, but was earlier this week. So make sure if you have a chance to log on to Steelers.com or on the app, pull up the Standard episodes from earlier this week. Good stuff with Vince, and we'll have him back. He'll be on the Blitz, I believe, with Tom Offerman and Chris Adamski the next couple weeks while Brian and I are off. But we hope to get Vince back with us in July as we lead up to Steelers training camp at the end of the month.
6: Yeah, and Vince was great at giving his perspective and insight and some really good anecdotes, too, from his, what did it end up being, 8 years with the Steelers, I think.
5: Eight years. Yeah,
6: it was
5: eight
6: awesome.
5: Good dude. Years, too. I mean, it's not like he held off. He was thrown into the mix right away early on in his Steelers career at that middle inside linebacker position. And from there, he took off and, you know, got a new contract along the way, too. Got paid, and rightfully so.
6: And as I recall, he was set to be on the team for a ninth year in 2021 and then decided to call it a career kind of right before training camp that season. So maybe next time we have him in, we can get his thoughts on that. Although he kind of mentioned that this week, right? That people told him when you're done, you'll know. So I guess he just knew he was done and he didn't have it in him anymore to go through another latrobe or another round of training camp in the hot summer heat.
5: Brian, before we went to break, we went over some more of our seven shots of hits and seven shots of misses. We have two on both sides. So let's go with a miss. And we're going to go with defensive lineman Keanu Benton. Extend him or not, let him play out the 2026 season and see where it takes him, or do you give him a new contract now? Will either of those two options be a miss for the Steelers?
6: I'm open to a contract extension for Keanu Benton as long as it's at the right price. And that price, unfortunately for him, might be kind of low given all the other business that the Steelers have tended to this offseason and what they still have to get done. But if we said that Joey Porter Jr., still being unsigned is sort of a miss to this point in the offseason, then I suppose we can say the same about Keanu Benton. It's a big salary cap puzzle for Omar Khan, and negotiations are involved too. So there are a lot of moving parts to get all that done. And Herbig and in Washington, they get their deals done first. That could be an indication that they weren't very far apart from the team on the right number for those guys, but we don't know how far apart they might be with Benton. And, you know, more to the point, more significant, we don't know how far apart they might be with Joey Porter Jr. in his representation. So I think it'd be okay for Benton to stick around. I think he's been a solid player, but would not put him higher in the priority list than Joey Porter Jr. Although, again, my original point, if the price is right, then sure, you can bump him up the list if you feel like it's going to be a team-friendly deal and a steal for

0: Yeah, no doubt JPJ is number one on that list. Probably has been the entire offseason, but still no contract extension at the time that we record this here in mid-June. But when you look at Keanu Benton, is it a risk if you let him play out this year and he has a huge year, he has a good year, then next year he enters free agency and it becomes a situation where it just doesn't make sense to retain him at a high price? Or do you try to lock him in now as they did with Nick Herbig? I'm with you, Brian. I think if it makes sense for both sides, and particularly the Steelers from a number standpoint, then go for it. But if not, you know, if he's up here real high and you're kind of in the middle, then you know, let it play out, see where it takes you.
1: And he might want to bet on himself too, if he thinks that, you know, he can go out and ball out and have a really good 2026. I mean, if you're an interior defensive lineman who gets a lot of pressure and is a good pass rusher, you can make bank in this league. I mean, the highest paid free agent last offseason in 2025 was Milton Williams, going from Super Bowl champion Eagles over to the Patriots. And to me, Keanu Benton is maybe not quite as explosive as Williams, but sort of a similar player. He just hasn't been used in that kind of role with the Steelers, which runs a different defense than the Eagles run structurally for the most part. So yeah, we'll see where Benton fits in the plans. I mean, you do have players behind him. Derek Harmon is kind of the bookend for Cam Hayward, unquestioned. YA Black, it looks like he's going to move into that nose tackle spot. But if this is Cam Hayward's last season, I'm not suggesting that it is, but that's always a possibility when you get to his age. Then you got to start thinking about life after Cam, and do you want that life to be with Keanu Benton in there, or does it make sense to reset the proverbial clock and maybe draft another young player next year?
0: They do have some options, and you just went over them, so that's the good news. They're not in a situation where you're looking, you know, way down the depth chart and thinking to yourself, my goodness, where do we go from here? Especially if one of these players gets hurt, too. You know, that's always a key in these NFL seasons. If you can stay healthy, you're okay. If not, if you have some good depth behind some of these players, which the Steelers appear to on this roster so far, then you could ride that storm. Our next hit, which is our sixth of the seven hits, is Aaron Rodgers returns for the 2026 season for a final year and gives the Steelers their best shot at a playoff victory in 2026. Last season, just real quick, Brian, to recap his numbers, 66% of his passes completed, 327 of 498, 3,322 yards, 24 touchdowns, and only 7 interceptions. I said it often last season, one of the big positives for Aaron Rodgers was him protecting the football and managing the game for the Pittsburgh Steelers.
1: And as long as the supporting cast is improved and Aaron Rodgers can be in a position more to elevate those guys around him rather than have to carry the guys around him, then I absolutely think this can be a hit. It is a hit for who gives you the best chance to end that playoff drought that we talked about earlier this week with Vince Williams. And I think, as we all kind of agreed, your ultimate goal every season is to win the Super Bowl when you're the Pittsburgh Steelers. But winning a playoff game for the first time in 9 years is a smaller goal and maybe a more realistic objective on your list of things to accomplish this season. So we all said, from our outside standpoint, it's not Super Bowl or bust, and we're not going to be calling for anyone's heads if they don't stand on the stage at the end of
0: Vince
1: it.
0: Vince said Super Bowl or bust because he's an ex player.
1: Well, but no, but he also said winning the playoff game what constitutes a successful season, and I agreed with that. And if they do not win a playoff game, I think they will have to do a little bit of soul searching and, hey, let's try to keep taking another crack at it, take another swing at the tree with the axe and figure out why this was a bust of a season yet again. And that's the double-edged sword of Rodgers for me. Just my opinion, Ed, is you brought him in last year and you overall felt pretty solid about the way he played it from beginning to end. There were some blips on the radar, but you ended up in the exact same spot. So what did you accomplish? Now you run it back for another year, and there's not just hope, there's also reason to believe, there's reason for optimism that it'll be better.
0: We want to see him get to a Super Bowl, win a Super Bowl, no doubt. I mean, every year that's all 32 teams' goal. But for the Pittsburgh Steelers, as we said, win that playoff game, take that step, get that monkey off your back, if you will, right? When it comes to not having won a playoff game in over 10 years.

0: as we went through the numbers the other day, all the way back to that 2016 season in Kansas City, in which Vince Williams was a part of that team that last won a playoff game, which is wild. We have him here in the studio with us this week. We're talking about that as a subject, and he was on the last team to win.
1: They beat Alex Smith, was the quarterback for the Chiefs, not yet.

0: of Seton LaSalle fame.
1: Which there again was a moment with Vince Williams.
0: Yeah, he should have just hit-sticked you right here in the studio for belaboring.
1: He should have. It would have been deserved.
0: Because I would have got my phone out. I'm a world star.
1: Not only did I bring it up once, Brian, I brought it up twice, but Pryor took it almost 100 yards against his defense. And Vince
0: was very chill about it.
1: He's like, yeah, I was on the field. Jeez. All right, let's get to our final miss of our seven shots of hits and seven shots of misses.
0: Yes, Tyler Palco started against the Steelers, but it was not in Pittsburgh at then Heinz Field, now Acrisure. It was at Arrowhead Stadium, as he actually started four games in the NFL in 2011. And the Steelers won that game 13-9. Tyler Palco threw three picks.
1: So. Was that a Monday night game in Kansas City? Does it say that at all? For some reason, I remember that 13-9.
0: I'm going to have to do another click, but I don't think so.
1: There's another, Brian, there's another famous.
0: It was a Sunday night game.
1: Okay.
0: It was a night game.
1: Okay.
0: Wow.
1: There's another famous 13-9 score.
0: Yes, there is.
1: That both you and I
0: hopefully
1: are.
0: Wes Euler's listening to this as you bring that up.
1: You can never forget
0: although
1: about
0: 13-9. Poor Wes, West Virginia baseball went down yesterday in the College World Series on Thursday. They lost to North Carolina Tar Heels again.
1: Saw that. Great year for them, though.
0: Yeah.
1: Great run. Good year for them.
0: I guess they made the Final Four, right?
1: Yeah.
0: So that's pretty cool.
1: Very cool. Yeah. 13-9 Pitt over West Virginia. We'll just leave it at that. All right. National media is our final.
0: And Steelers over Chiefs.
1: And Steelers over Chiefs, apparently. Seven shots of misses. Our final one is the national media. Early predictions putting the Steelers, the defending AFC North champions, third in the AFC North behind the Ravens and Bengals. There's been a few national media outlets that have put them fourth in the AFC North, behind the Browns even. So no love for the Pittsburgh Steelers going into training camp next month.
0: Well, right now, Ed, I mean, the Ravens are always going to be the Ravens, much like the Steelers are always going to be the Steelers, although litmus test for that this year. What the heck? What is litmus? Why do we even say that? I like cringe when I say that. I don't even know what it is, and it's just a cliche writing and talking about sports. It'll be a test this year of whether both of those axioms are true. Ravens are Ravens, Steelers are Steelers, the tautology, because they have new head coaches. Harbaugh and Tomlin are gone. Much is changing for both. But you know who's got a hype train rolling right now are the Cincinnati Bengals. And you know who's driving that hype train? It's not my buddy Ben Baby, who covers the Bengals for ESPN. It's not Kelsey Conway from the Cincinnati Inquirer or Butchie Hobson from Bengals.com. It's Joe Burrow. Joe Burrow is comparing them to, he said, he was quoted on NFL.com. So hopefully Kevin Patra from NFL.com, senior news writer, quoted Joe Burrow accurately. I didn't listen to it myself, but I guess he said this week at minicamp, go back and watch what I've said before. 2019 season at LSU, I feel very similarly about team. I'm so excited to get started and get moving. I wish we would ramp this right into training camp so we can continue to improve, because I feel like there's so much greatness that we're going to be able to achieve this year. Kind of shades of Mike Tomlin last year on the Steelers defense. So he says he loves putting pressure on guys. Joe Burrow is also quoted as saying Wednesday as the Bengals wrapped up minicamp. He said he thrives in it, and we'll find out who else will. So he wants everybody talking about the Bengals, and now he wants everybody talking about what he's saying in his press conferences. I kind of love that, but we're talking about it. Got to live up to it.
1: You have to stay healthy. I mean, that's been offensively for Burrow and that offense. When they're healthy, no doubt, they're one of the most entertaining, high-scoring offenses in the NFL. When Burrow's gone down, they've struggled. On the flip side, that defense.
0: They have to get off the bus.
1: Walk
0: into the stadium. Yep. Sometimes it seems like they're not on the field when you're playing against them.
1: That defense, that's going to determine whether the Bengals are successful.
0: The O-line as well is pretty young.
1: Well, that goes back to protecting Burrow and keeping him healthy,
0: Though, even if Burrow, Chase, Higgins, if those guys all stay healthy, if he doesn't have any time to throw, if he's getting sacked six times a game and not getting hurt as part of that, then they'll still not be able to get out of their own way. So they need they've got the best skill position guys on overall probably in the division, arguably the AFC, arguably the NFL. But if they can't block for Burrow and they can't stop teams from marching down the field every possession, then I don't know if they are going to live up to this. And I don't know if they are going to be a hit for the national media here, who

0: might be fading the Steelers in 2026.
1: The Ravens are also an X factor. Interesting, can go either way.
0: I just don't know what to make of them as
1: they
0: much.
1: Lost a lot in this free agency.
0: Right. I feel like we just kind of identified the X factors for the Bengals, which a lot of people can do from the outside. They have the most continuity from last year to this year in the division. Ravens are a bit of a wild card. That could be good. That could be bad for Baltimore.
1: It is a coin flip, I think, at least for the Baltimore Ravens. Our last hit, and let's wrap this up finally a week later. Head coach Mike McCarthy. Early returns on his spring program, Brian, have been very good. Near 100% participation all spring long. An early win for the new Steelers head coach.
0: Yeah, and I think that the buy-in from guys has been a hit. There haven't been any headlines that make you raise an eyebrow or a side eye or any...
1: It's been solid.
0: Yeah, or any major high-profile players staying away, trying to make a statement, wanting out, at least not that we know of, knock on wood. So I think that's always just... those are the boxes you want to check when there's a change at head coach, let alone... One as seismic as the one we observed in Pittsburgh.
1: Yeah, good start for head coach Mike McCarthy and that new staff. He's got the buy-in as the Steelers look to training camp in just about a month. He's Brian Bacco. I'm Ed Schrupp. That does it for hour number one here on the Steelers Standard. When we come back, hour number two and Brian's featured piece on Steelers.com on the Steelers' first round draft pick, Max Ionichor. Some really good stuff there. We'll jump into that whenever we come back. It is the Steelers Standard here on Steelers Nation Radio, part of the Steelers Audio Network.
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7: Hour number two of the Steelers Standard here on Steelers Nation Radio, part of the Steelers Audio Network. I am Ed Troop alongside Double B Brian Bacco. And Brian, we have a special guest making his Steelers Standard debut is Mr. Chris Adamski. Hello, Chris.
8: Ed, it's an honor to join you guys. I'm glad you call him Double B, too, because I do that every once in a while.
9: You do,
8: like,
9: oh, yeah, that is
8: like
9: true.
8: The only person that ever called you that, I was like, I don't know why.
9: And now Vince Williams calls
8: Oh, there you go.
9: Well, actually, I'm trying to think of, thing. Over the years, a lot of B-squared I've gotten
8: B-squared, okay.
9: From people. I guess maybe the more mathematically inclined than you two, but... They're working quadratic equations. You guys are just, you know, hey, there's two B's in his name. So,
8: well, I mean,
9: Vince Williams was calling me that this week, so it's catching on.
8: You can go to Barry Bonds. We're the most famous
9: double B's.
7: Yeah, there you go. That's probably
8: B's of all time.
7: That's probably at the top
8: world or otherwise.
9: Brian Bosworth.
7: There's another one. The
9: supplemental draft. Was he supplemental draft?
8: Yes, he was. Yeah, tying it all together. If you show up in a mohawk and like cut off sleeves or something, then maybe we'll know.
7: We stole Chris Adamski from the Blitz. You can hear Chris and our good friend Tom Offerman each and every day here on SNR on the Blitz. But Chris, graciously enough, he's going to be joining me later today on the Top 10 show, which Brian has done with me. Tom is our only two-time, by the way, so far on the Top 10, Chris.
9: Teacher's pet.
7: So, we sneak Chris in today.
9: For that?
7: He wants a gold jacket, I think, for if he comes on a
8: Hall
7: third
8: fame
7: time.
8: Level top
9: he's,
8: 10 guy.
9: He's got a little star sticker, medal or something.
8: But, helmet sticker.
7: Chris will be joining me to talk about the all-time Pittsburgh Steelers interception leaders. So that's some interesting conversation because they're not all safeties and corners. There's a couple linebackers on there. Brian, do you want to guess? Chris probably can cheat because I sent him the list already, but do you think who the two of the non- secondary members are in the interception all-time Pittsburgh Steelers interception list?
9: We were doing our Remember Some Guys segment earlier this week with Vince Williams, and he brought up how many passes Jack Ham picked off, because he is a big, we learned Vince is a Jack Ham stan. He's one of the few people who are like, Ham is underrated, he should actually, he's right there with Lambert, if not above him. So I'll say Jack Ham is probably in that. Also, I guess, like,
7: bingo,
9: quarterbacks in that day, I mean, Vince brought up the point that they didn't throw it as much, but I feel like when they did throw it, they were way less risk averse. They're just kind of winging the ball around. So guys at the second level were probably picking off passes a lot more often.
8: Well, is it true that Bradshaw had more interceptions than like some crazy stats like that? That nowadays, you look at the raw numbers from those quarterbacks from the 70s would never, you get benched in 3 weeks nowadays in terms of the numbers.
7: Right.
8: Just because you're also the completion percentage, they throw down the field. There'd be a lot more passes 20, 30, 40 yards downfield than there are now, too.
9: So teams didn't care quite as much, I guess, about the turnover margin in that era.
7: If you got Jack Ham, you should get the second one because it's pretty simple.
9: Jack Lambert.
7: Exactly.
9: The funny thing is, like, talking about the interception leaders all time in Steelers history, even though I would say you ask any Steelers fan on the street, you know, who are some of the best cornerbacks all time for the team? Obviously, they'd say Mel Blount, Rod Woodson. It probably wouldn't take too long to get to Ike Taylor on that list, but he's probably not in the top interception leaders because Ike famously didn't pick off.

0: off many passes, whether it was because he was taking a receiver out of the game or also infamously for Ike, when it, sometimes it would clang off of his hands, and he didn't have the softest hands for interceptions. But, you know, that's also kind of relevant to ongoing current conversations about this 2026 Steelers team. Joey Porter Jr. does not have a high interception total in his career. How much stock do you or do you not put into that stat for a corner? I think it's interesting, especially with him coming up in these contract extension negotiations. I don't think it's the be-all end-all, but it's probably an easy thing to point to if you want to try to keep that price down a little bit for a Joey Porter Jr.
1: Well, we talk about the context of defensive players of the year a lot, and a guy in a secondary for him to win it in a given year, like, because I think I brought up, we're talking about Aaron Donald or TJ Watt and sort of the standard bearers, and the 1 year Stephon Gilmore won it.
0: Mm-hmm.
2: That's
1: and
2: true.
1: It's yeah. because he had pick sixes and things. You need those splash to win an award like that. You need the splash plays. Now, I'm not taking away, because those splash plays can change games, can win games. They're obviously are worthy and are big impact type plays, but there also there's a level of randomness, I guess.
0: And why are they throwing at you so much?
1: Yes. That's the other.
0: Like Darrell Revis. I mean, he made interceptions, but I don't think he was ever like, you know, Ed Reed level picking off passes as a safety.
1: The big thing 20 years ago now or so was the Ed Reed versus Troy Polamalu debate.
2: Yeah.
1: Who's the better safety?
2: That was a big one.
1: Different players. A lot of reasons why it's a hard comparison. But the biggest case for Ed Reed always was, well, he has these pick sixes and the interception and things like that. And then, meanwhile, Polamalu, I mean, safety's different in an island, so it's not the same. It's not out again. But
0: it is some interesting circular logic where it's like, oh, I don't have interceptions because they don't throw at me. And you're not impacting the game. So it's a difficult position to evaluate for sure. And that's why, at least I, Chris, have leaned a lot more on Pro Football Focus and Pro Football Reference. They try to do the passer rating against and touchdowns allowed. A big feather in Joey Porter Jr.'s cap right now is no touchdowns allowed since his rookie year. So at least that's giving you a little bit better idea of how a cornerback is playing when he does get the
1: I guess you could do the old like plus minus, where it's like, if Joey doesn't have a pick six in his career, but he's not allowed a touchdown,
0: it's a zero.
1: You're better off if a DB might have, like that 1 year Deron Brand or Deron, he had.
0: He had a bunch, but he was also getting burned a lot, too.
1: Yes. So it does. There is definitely a correlation there. You're right. If they're not throwing to somebody, you're not going to get interceptions because you're blanketing your guy and the quarterback's not going to throw it that way.
2: It'll be a fun top 10 list for sure, and Chris and I will have that here on SNR. And again, Brian, which one did you and I do, Brian?
0: We
2: did receiving yards. We've done rushing yards. We've done most sacks. Tom and I did best linebackers the other day, which was a really good subject to get into, and we'll have some fun with that for sure. Chris Adamski, not only can you hear him here on SNR with Tom Offerman on the Blitz every day, but Chris is also a Steelers reporter for the Tribune Review, and of course, Double B, our own Double B with Steelers.com. So we have two award-winning journalists here in the studio with us. And what better segue to go with Double B's recent article on Steelers.com. And Chris, we want to get your thoughts on this as well. On Max Iheanacho, the first round draft pick for the Pittsburgh Steelers. Double B, you wrote, Max Iheanacho just isn't one of the Steelers' most intriguing prospects. He may be one of the most, he may have one of the most remarkable journeys of any player in this draft class.
0: Yeah, I mean, it's been well documented by now that he grew up in Nigeria, was there till he was 13, and I talked to Max a little bit about, I feel like a lot of us on draft night, things are moving fast. You almost kind of gloss over that fact. It's like, okay, you lived in another country till you're 13. Well, he started telling me, I was like, walk me through this, explain this to me like I'm five. Are you in a village in Nigeria? Are you in the city? He said, no, I was mostly a city kid, but my grandparents still lived in the villages, so we'd kind of go back there on Christmas break, and you'd swim in the lake, and you'd run around and play soccer and all that stuff. So it was interesting to hear a little bit of his backstory that way, and then, culture shock, I think, moving to Southern California, basically Compton, I think, where he lived, and didn't initially take the football, was playing a lot of hoops, and lo and behold, finds football, gets a couple years at JUCO, 1 year of actually playing, 1 year practicing, and then 3 years starting for Arizona State. And Mr. Adamski, I'm glad you're here for this, because does it remind you a little bit of Chukwuma Okorafor? I mean, you were covering the team when they drafted him in the third round out of Western Michigan. I think it's eerily similar that Chooks lived in Africa

0: different countries until he was a teenager. But to me, just looking at the two, big difference is Maxi Honichor is just has a much higher ceiling because of the athleticism that Chooks maybe didn't bring to the table.
1: Yeah, and it bringing this up around World Cup time, too, because you see that meme, like it brought up at least on social media. I've seen it about like what American athletes, if soccer was the biggest sport here, would we dominate the World Cup because all our, you know, Justin Jefferson or who, just throw out athletes in football or any sport, really, for that matter. LeBron James, whatever it might be, if they played soccer, how good would they be? So it does kind of make you think how many offensive tackles are out there or, you know, for just that position.
0: They just don't know it. They don't know their offensive tackles. Yes,
1: they could be, you know.
0: Well, that was the case with Maxi Honichor. Yes. So he found his AAU basketball coach, hooked him up with the football coach at East LA commute, you know, East Los Angeles College, and said, I think this guy is actually a future NFL tackle walking around in this 6'6" body of his.
1: And you know, you talk to him, and you know the story way more than I do. But in terms of, he almost need to be talked into it, and just the butterfly effect or the crossroads of somebody's life, and you know how much, you know, money he's going to make extra now in his life because of somebody identified that and had to kind of nudge him in that direction and push him that way. And again, if he doesn't, you know, part of the equation is obviously moving to the United States at some point and then becoming an athlete, having the coach that has the right eye for whatever talent or whatever that sees you and pushes you that direction. Otherwise, you know, untapped potential, who knows? Or maybe he's a Division I basketball player, right? He picked up the NBA at this point, who knows?
0: Yeah, well, that was the other part that he brought up. It does seem like there was kind of a randomness to it, and that it really was a connection with this particular coach more so than any instinct from Big Max, because he's like, because his family initially moved to Atlanta from Nigeria and lived there for 6 months. And he said, he's like, if we stay in Atlanta, maybe I never even find football. Mm-hmm. Now, Georgia Incredible. Is a hotbed of football, so yeah. maybe you find maybe. It sooner. Yeah. Who knows? Yeah. But he looked at it as like this, you know, this specific coach in my life was the one who noticed that in me, and he found him by being in Southern California.
2: Guys, it's pretty incredible that, and Brian, you noted this in your article, didn't start playing football until July 12th, 2020.
0: And that
2: just
0: was like
2: 6 years ago.
0: That was not even, I mean, that was like COVID times to Chris's point. Like, that was another reason why he even started going in that direction was, yes, it was some cajoling from his coach, but also the COVID era, like, there was nothing to do. I mean, if you think back to July of 2020, I mean, you didn't, can you go outside? Mm-hmm. Can you do anything? No, everything shut down. So I think he was just probably picked up a football for the first time. And then, the next year he was at ELAC, basically just trying to learn the very basic fundamentals of the game.
2: Soccer and basketball background, as you mentioned, again, moving from Nigeria to Atlanta for a brief time and then LA on the West Coast. And then the Steelers' 21st pick, Chris, just after 6 years of starting football. Do you think it'll take some time for him to get up and running here in the NFL? And is he more of a project or maybe a plug and play at some point during the 2026 season?
1: Well, certainly, if you look at kind of the draft, I don't know if he would have been, I think it's fair, maybe the second highest ceiling in terms of all, or in terms of the draft general consensus amongst the draft community. People do this a lot better than I do in terms of his talent level. And there's a reason why he wasn't the top tackle taken. And I think if he was a kid that grew up in Georgia from a time he was little and was playing high school football and was a five-star recruit that went to Alabama or Georgia or whatever it might be, then he probably would have been a top 10 pick. I think I'm, you know, extrapolating there,
2: right,
1: a lot of hypotheticals, but in terms of that, so there is a nature, the reason why he wasn't that, you know, follow the bottom half of the first round was he's a, project's a strong word, but a longer term, you're not penciling him in to start right away as a rookie, right? And maybe he goes out and blows everybody away at Latrobe and wins that job. I don't saw the possibility whatsoever. But you have Dylan Cook there to be able, and who knows what the Broderick Jones, how that plays out too. You have a lot of insulation there, so he doesn't have to start right away and ideally sort of develop himself more. But again, you don't want to pigeonhole him and say don't give him the opportunity. He's gonna have the opportunity. If he goes out and practice in a preseason games and blows people away, then, you know, let him start right away if he can.
0: And he's gonna get the opportunity to block TJ Watt and Nick Herbig and Jack Sawyer. And I talked to Herbig for this story, and he called Honichor really talented, a guy that size who can move, has good hands. I've said this before, but I think playing tackle in the NFL as a rookie, one of the hardest things to do. But he said Honichor has handled it really well. That was Herbig's take on it. And yeah, I think, with, to me, the biggest question of what's he going to do come week one.

0: on or even by week 10. What is the difference between him and Dylan Cook at this stage of their games? And you can throw Broderick Jones in there too, I suppose. But I don't know that Ihonatjor is probably as physically ready yet as someone like Cook, who's been in an NFL weight room for a few years, probably not as technically sound. Although, ironically, Dylan Cook also was a quarterback at the JUCO level and it's fairly late to playing tackle himself.
1: Yeah, so a variation of the same type of
0: floor. Now it's different. He's been around football his whole life, and you know, could argue understands it even more than your average offensive lineman because he played it from under center at the collegiate level. But he's probably not going to be as technically sound as Dylan Cook is, having NFL coaching for as long as he has. But I think he's more athletic. I think he's quicker than Cook, might have better hand usage. And the other big thing, you'll just look at the two guys with Nigerian roots who the Steelers have drafted at tackle. Eerily similar size. Ihonatjor, 6'5", 7/8", 320 pounds at the combine. Chooks was 6'6", 320. But Chooks ran a 5'3", 140. Max Ihonatjor, a 4'9", 140. So we're just talking different species of athlete, I think, at that point.
2: When you're that big and you can move that fast, that's special, and that's why you're playing in the NFL. When
0: more explosive athlete, Max Ihonatjor is.
2: Big time. Very explosive. When we come back, more with Chris Adamski joining us here on The Standard. We'll get his thoughts on Max Ihonatjor and the rest of the Pittsburgh Steelers as they gear up for training camp in just over a month. He's Brian Bacco. I'm Ed Troop, and we do have Chris Adamski in studio with us. It's The Steelers Standard here on Steelers Nation Radio, part of the Steelers Audio Network.
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4: Hi, Western Pennsylvania. This is Edgar Snyder. 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We're here for you. We're here for our community. We're here for our region. If you've been seriously hurt in an accident, you need to talk to a lawyer, even if it's not us. 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
5: 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I am Ed Troop alongside Double B Brian Bacco and Chris Adamski from the Blitz. We've loaned him, I guess, from our good friend Tom Offerman. You can hear Chris and Tom each and every day here on SNR with the Blitz. And also, you can check out Chris's excellent coverage of the Black and Gold at the Tribune Review. Is it the Pittsburgh Tribune Review? Tribune Review? I mean, I technically also do stuff for the Trib, for the Trib Live High School Sports Network, covering Whipple stuff in and around Pittsburgh, Chris. But
6: they want us to brand now this to be Trib Live, which I still, well, I'm weird though. But yeah, let's introduce ourselves. I work for Trib Live and not the Tribune Review anymore.
7: This isn't Chris Adamski from the Tribune Review. This is Buzzsaw from Trib Live.
6: There you go. Yeah.
5: Where'd you get the nickname? Everybody calls you that,
6: I could
5: right?
6: go in that whole... The short story is it's from college radio station. That was my nickname on college radio station. I could get a little bit into the story.
7: That doesn't explain why that nickname even existed on your college station.
6: Okay, if you want to be...
7: I assume it wasn't arbitrary.
6: The short as I can. The funny corollary of that is, like, I joined the... I don't know what it's like at Pitt or what you call it, but, like, to join the collegiate at Penn State, just like you have to apply and you do an interview and you go through this thing. It's like this whole like formal thing. In the same building at the time was the student radio station. So I'm thinking that, and I thought I kind of wanted to do it, but I was like, oh, you know, it's too much work. So one day I'm like, you know what the hell with that? I went in there, filled out a little application, put it in there. So I drive home, you know, 20 minutes later, my phone rings. I didn't have a cell phone. That's how old I am. And it says, hey, Chris. Yeah. So you're interested in radio sports. I said, yeah. He's like, hey, well, we got a show here. It starts at 6 o'clock. You're not coming like an hour later. I'm like, okay then. So I go in there. I've never been in front of, now I'm a pro in the front of this. No, I never heard a microphone. I meet these like four guys that are friends and they have this chemistry. So I'm just a quiet guy in the corner like they are in major league. Or, you know, he says, dynamite drop in there, Adamski.
5: That's right.
6: I wouldn't say anything. So then this very second week, they organized this sports trivia tournament. There was eight people in the on the staff. I was the eighth seed. They put a bracket. I was, because I'd never said anything. I was the quiet guy. I was shy and didn't nervous.
7: I thought you didn't know ball.
6: Exactly. So I go and I blow out the one seed. I crush him. Just completely dominate. And they're like, so the guy's name was Mike Socha. Same name as that former manager.
5: Yeah, they were saying baseball, right?
6: Yeah. Different spelling, but anyway.
5: Yeah.
6: So the host, Rocco DeMero, actually did stuff in Pittsburgh media for a while.
5: Yep.
6: He says, Mike Socha runs into a buzzsaw, Chris Adamski.
7: And it stuck.
6: A button from that one little moment, it stuck. Mm. And then generally was insulated amongst that little radio friends, you know, staff I had. But then it got dropped. John Perotto, Rocco again. Rocco did a show in Pittsburgh. Had me on a guest. I produced a show, actually. We had John Perotto on. If everybody knows John Perotto on Pittsburgh.
5: Great baseball writer.
6: And Perotto and Rocco's like, hey, Buzzsaw. He's like, whoa. What'd you call Adamski? He said, I called him Buzzsaw. You called him Buzzsaw? What? He's like, he's the Buzzsaw. So then the next day I was doing Pirate.

0: Pirate Games at that time, John Perotta walked into the Pirate Press. He's Buzzsaw! Call him Buzzsaw! He loved it so much. And it,
1: so nothing's insulated in Pittsburgh sports.
0: Yeah, exactly.
2: Really that's the birth of the nickname. But something, a lot of guys just call you Buzz, right? They just they
0: got
2: rid of the
0: Buzz.
2: Which
0: I feel like a different connotation, but you can't complain about nicknames.
2: So
0: then you get in trouble.
2: Penn State, Pitt for double B. I'm Point Park.
0: Point Park.
2: So I can double
1: P.
2: But I grew up a Pitt fan. Yeah, that's right. There you go. I grew up a Pitt fan, though, and lots of family members who grew up near Harrisburg. So a lot of Penn State folks in my family. So I can talk to both of you about whatever you want to talk about.
1: You can tolerate him.
2: But not to get off the Steelers subject. We'll jump back on in a second. But just quickly for both of you, you know, we're all about the same age. I know Chris and I are definitely the same age. Double B a little younger than us, Chris. But, you know, we grew up in a time where it was Pitt-Penn State. I mean, that was a big rival. West Virginia Pitt, that is kind of in play now, never bothered me. I don't know about you. West Virginia never really did much for me with the whole Pitt rivalry, but it was Penn State. Penn State, Pitt, for me, was always the big rivalry growing up.
0: Yeah, I mean, I caught about the tail end of that rivalry still being played every year, and it was.
2: Right.
0: I mean, at that point, then Pitt
2: it
0: was
2: ended.
0: Falling. Yeah. Yes, I'm not old enough to remember like those late 70s, early 80s games where you know when 1982 gets brought up a lot, things like that, and those bigger games like that. But it was and Penn State joined an independent. I have memories of that still following Penn State play. And you'd look in the newspaper, whichever that's worth now, and you find the standings. And the independents was like 28 teams long. And Penn State's in third place amongst these 28 teams. And Pitt was in there, too, of course, till the Big East came around just to what a world we live in now, NIL and everything else, college football-wise.
2: We've come full circle.
1: I want to go back to the conversation we were having about cornerbacks and interceptions. How much it really does or doesn't matter. Joey Porter has one interception in each of his first three seasons, so he does not have a multi-interception season. Do you know who has the most interceptions by a corner over the last two seasons in the NFL?
2: Not for just the Steelers, just in
1: Correct.
2: The NFL
1: the
2: in
1: NFL,
2: general.
1: Yeah.
2: Oh, boy.
0: It's Sauce?
2: How about...
1: No, it's not Sauce Gardner. Kind of is proving my point, because that's one of the players you would think of.
2: Yeah, like, that would be the first one to come to mind.
1: It's not Patrick Surtain the second.
2: That was my second.
1: The defensive player of the year from 2 years ago. Now, he did pick off four passes that year, and he had a pick six, so he put the production
2: I was going to say Surtain. But
1: not Surtain.
2: Surtain, right.
0: So is your point going to be it's going to be somebody we're not going to get? Because it's like
1: kind of. It's more
2: Darius Slay?
1: No.
2: It's a joke.
1: And it's not Derek Stingley Jr., although he is second tied for second with 9 over the last 2 years. So he does pick off passes despite being, I think most people would consider him one of the best lockdown corners in the NFL. It's Marlon Humphrey has 10. Now, I feel like he's solid, but also if you've...
2: You say 10?
1: Yes, he has 10. Wow. Now, tied for second with Derek Stingley Jr. is Dante Jackson.
0: Wow.
1: From the Steelers.
2: Former Steelers. Yes.
1: Yeah. He picked off like 4 or 5 that year, and then he had another 4 or 5 last year with the Chargers. And... does anybody consider Dante Jackson one of the best corners in the NFL?
2: No.
1: No. In fact, he was not very good down the stretch with the Steelers, I would say. So he was picking off passes. He was probably getting targeted a lot in order to do that. Now, don't take anything away from the guy or Humphrey for that matter. You know, they're making plays when they're served up to them and they're not squandering those takeaways for their teams. But I just think that's an interesting point as we go through this. You can't give Joey Porter Jr. market-setting money because he only has 3 career interceptions. Well, that's certainly not the be-all, end-all for the best corners in the league.
2: Chris, I'm sure you and Tom have talked about this quite a bit, as Brian and I have here on The Standard, about Joey Porter Jr. Right now, there's still no contract extension, not a new contract being offered yet. That has to be at the top of the list, right? It had to be at the top of the list for Omar Khan and that front office going into this offseason. And now, as we sit here, just about a little over a month before the start of training camp, still has to be the top of the list.
0: Yeah, and I think the fact that the two other extensions were done, there might even be a third, maybe a fourth done before they even get to Joey Porter. But I don't think that's a sign of priority ranking in terms of most. I think it's almost the opposite, where it's like, let's get these other ones done. You know, this will be the biggest one, probably the most – highest profile, however you want to put it. That's going to be probably the hardest to do to some degree, you could say, probably. So let's get everything else done. So we're not, this will last till mid-August. And all of a sudden, we're going to bang, bang, bang, we're going to knock the rest of these out. So I think that in some ways is that. I don't know what you guys think, but we.

0: we talking, we'd be shocked if it doesn't get done.
1: Yeah, I agree.
0: I could definitely see it going to the very end, maybe. I wouldn't be shocked if it went to week one of the regular season, you know, that we leading up to it. I don't think it will, but I wouldn't be shocked if it did. There's precedent for that. Yes. And under Omar Khan, I think we were always trained that that was almost like standard practice that they would go. No, not to the week one, but up and after the preseason, would say, or after training camp, or certainly after camp started. But now, like, there's been so many now that get done May, June, July. We've seen in recent years here, TJ Watt last year before camp started. I always look at it because Joey is very, you know, having the dad in the business, of course, I think is that he's kind of pragmatic. No, and yeah. I don't think it will be contentious at all, per se, but I think it could last to the very end of the preseason or camp or however you want to put it. I don't think it'll be, you know, negative in the meet, you know, that kind of thing, per se. But I do think they're, you know, Joey knows it's a business and Joey Jr., because again, growing up around it. And I just think that sense, like the whole deadline pressure, I think both sides will wait maybe until the pressure comes on. At least that's my guess or take on it.
1: For the record, Sauce Gardner has three career interceptions.
0: Really?
2: Brian's still on the sauce.
1: Same as Joey Porter Jr.
2: Still on the sauce.
1: Wow. I'm just asking questions about like evaluating corners and what to make of some of these guys and their quote-unquote worth on the open market, because I guarantee you, like the people who are anti-Joey Porter Jr. extension, or I should say anti- huge money Joey Porter Jr. extension, 25 to 30 million, putting him in the Trent McDuffie tax bracket. Like, they're going to point to, this guy doesn't make that many plays. He has three picks over his entire career. Well, and this isn't just me saying Sauce Gardner is a good player. He was first team all pro in 2023 when he didn't pick off a single pass. The Colts gave up 72 draft picks to get him last year at the deadline and then paid him. So, like, yeah, I mean, it's a position where it's kind of choose your own adventure. If you think picks matter, they don't matter at all. They matter a lot. It makes me kind of want to throw that out in the assessment of Joey Porter Jr. You kind of just have to watch the film and make your mind up that way.
2: He does such a good job of being a shutdown corner that quarterbacks simply just aren't thrown his way. Right, Chris?
0: Yeah, and that's more what you want. It goes back to, you know, and again, the safeties is different, but you don't want that. The splash plays are an element of everything. But ideally, I think if you go into a game and you're a cornerback, right?
2: Yeah.
0: How to put this? If you don't get targeted all game, you take the number one receiver and you don't get targeted. That's an extreme example to think that your number one receiver wouldn't get even the ball thrown. But that is the ideal. That's the Pandora.
2: You're doing your job, trying to accomplish. Right.
0: When you go out there, every single snap. Your mindset on that snap is he's not getting open. Your mindset on that snap isn't I'm going to have him throw it to me. I'm going to take a pick six back to the house. If you get what I'm saying.
2: So to Chris's point, double B, does Joey Porter Jr. become a hold in if this lasts all through training camp and they don't get it done right before the end? TJ Watt, that was not this past contract, but it was two contracts ago. Remember he signed like right after training camp wrapped up.
1: Yeah. And my take on that was always, I think it was a little more practical for TJ Watt to hold in because simply the nature of that position, there's certainly communication that goes on, but he's more just every rep is kind of outside linebacker. You're almost like a kicker in a way. You're like, you're kind of doing the same thing every time. And, you know, for the great ones like Chris Boswell or TJ Watt, most of the time it goes through the upright. Most of the time, you know, you win your rep against the tackle. They're almost like independent contractors out there within the defense, those edge rushers. I mean, it's just beat that guy, find a way to get through that chip, find a way to put pressure on the quarterback. He might get rid of the ball and it's a zero on your box score, but you know you did your job. I think for a corner, with someone who plays the way Joey plays, there's an element of that, but you also need to be on one accord with the rest of the defense and or at least the rest of the secondary and have that kind of second nature feeling with the safety next to you or if there's a nickel next to you in the nickel defense. So I'm not saying he wouldn't hold in. It's been done by a lot of guys now, and I always kind of go back to Deontay Johnson as being like the one that sort of broke the whole hold in thing because it was, you know, when TJ does it, you understand it. Minkah Fitzpatrick does it, you understand it. Deontay did it. What's the happy days? It kind of jumped the shark a little bit when he did have a Pro Bowl to his name at that time in a 1,000-yard season, but still, I think that threatened to open this can of worms of, all right, now any player going into the last year of his deal who's in negotiations might do it.

0: But we haven't seen that. And also to the Steelers front office strategic credit, they have taken care of some of these deals before you've even had to cross that bridge.
1: And I think that's the advantage of the hold in as opposed to hold out, of course, is you're in all the meetings, you're on the field, they're even doing, and there's, I guess they're all, everyone's different, I suppose, in terms of how this theoretically, hypothetically will play out in here in, what, 6 weeks, 5 weeks, 5.5 weeks now, geez, in terms of a hold in by Joey Porter Jr., would it be, you know, you do like the walkthrough things even, you know, there could be that. He could be on the field doing that. And I get, you're right. When the bullets are flying, when you're, you know, pads are on and communicating that, yeah. It is different. That's true. But it's obviously much better than a generation ago where they wouldn't show up at all. They wouldn't even be there. And now they're here at least. They're certainly in the meetings. They're in the stretches, probably some degree of doing the walkthrough type things when they're at least, you know, mocking or mapping out the defense to a point. So, it's not as, you know, but in an ideal world, yes, and you're right, and that's what I said. Under Omar, these past, it's not a coincidence for the last past four off seasons, the extensions have been generally been getting done earlier than they have been as we the previous couple of days.
0: Minka was around this time in June. I feel like Alex Highsmith was around this time in June. I mean, shoot, this year Cam Hayward got done in, was it February or March?
2: By the time you're listening to this, maybe something was done. We're not sure. As the time we record this, everything's still up in the air.
0: Yeah, it feels like it could happen at any moment with the current front office.
2: It definitely could. Whenever we come back, we will wrap up hour number two here on The Standard and get more of Chris Adamski's thoughts of the Steelers' offseason moves so far, as well as Double B on where the Steelers head. As Chris said, just 5-6 weeks away from Latrobe. It's right around the corner. We'll be here quicker than we all realize. He's Brian Bacco, Chris Adamski with us in studio. I'm Ed Troop. It is the Steelers Standard here on Steelers Nation Radio, part of the Steelers Audio Network.
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7: Wrapping up hour number two here on the Steelers Standard for this week. I am Ed Troop alongside Double B Brian Bacco. Chris Adamski from The Blitz with Tom Offerman in studio with us for this second hour. You can also catch Chris's excellent coverage of the Black and Gold with Trib Live each and every day. 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Chris, how long have you been covering the Pittsburgh Steelers?
8: Late in the 2014 season, I guess. So, yeah, we're approaching the dozen-year mark now. It's crazy to think about. It really is. It's been that long. But, yes, it was I was the Penn State beat writer for a year and a half until November of 2014. Anyway.
7: Any good stories between Double B and Buzz over here of any road trips that we could talk about on the air, not
9: really,
7: R-rated?
9: Because, I mean, to peel back the curtain, I would usually travel with the PG crew, and Buzz would usually travel with the Trib crew, so we're kind of on parallel tracks.
7: Ah, you guys didn't interact. You had to stay on separate sides.
9: I mean, we interacted plenty in the press box and in the locker room and all that good stuff, but not really. We'd get there via separate means most of the time.
8: We'd be traveling with Chaz Palla and Joe Rutter from it. Joe Rutter, the retired, give Joe a shout out. No longer with
9: former
8: the Trib.
9: Pro Football Writers of America president.
8: That's right.
9: Joe Rutter.
8: Yeah, we have
9: some respect on his name.
8: Yes, there you go. Exactly.
7: And now you have Chris Harlan with
8: yes,
7: you, right?
8: Chris Harlan joined the beat. Yes, and
7: known Chris for a long time, so that's good one there with
8: he's
7: you.
8: Covering the Steelers now, and we used to travel a lot with Kevin Gorman. Oh, now he's not covering the
7: another
8: Pirates.
7: One. Yeah,
8: but you're right. It's just the way. Just the
9: Kevin
8: travel
9: Gorman part. Was Vince Williams is one of his favorite guys, wasn't he?
8: That sounds about right. Yeah, that's right. Yeah. Gorman used to go. I like talking to Vince back in the day. I'm excited. It sounds like I'll get to talk to him on the.
7: You get to talk to him a lot. You're going to be having him a lot there, Chris. We're putting him on. We're lending him to you guys, just like we're Tom's lending you to us today. We're lending you Vince. Now I'm just joking.
9: It's actually
7: of course.
9: A trade.
7: Yeah.
9: A trade. But
8: wow. Yeah. I think. See,
9: we're also going to need a future first. Right?
8: Yeah. I was going to say.
9: No offense.
8: You got an 8-year starting NFL linebacker for me. That's you got to. Yeah. Hopefully, there is some future considerations attached.
7: We were talking about the Steelers Maxi Onichor this hour with Brian's article on Steelers.com about the Steelers first round draft pick. Last segment, we got into the Joey Porter Jr. contract extension, new contract conversation that is yet to take place. So, Chris, I wanted to ask you about the quarterback position, and the Steelers are positioned with Aaron Rodgers, of course, coming back for this year, Will Howard, Drew Aller, and of course, Mason Rudolph, Brendan Sorsby. There's been a lot of conversation this week whether the Steelers should enter that sweepstakes or not. Brian and I both think they shouldn't, but it is intriguing. It's a good topic to talk about on sports talk radio for sure. But your opinion of where the quarterback room is now? I mean, Brian and I have talked a lot about, let's see what we have in Will Howard. Let's see what we have in Drew Aller moving forward. And we know that we're safe with Aaron Rodgers at the QB1 spot, at least for the 2026 season.
8: Yeah, one of the things, as I say, there are

0: there's two, as we sit here now, even 2.5 months before a hard decision has to be made, really, in terms of setting the 53-man roster for the regular season. So
1: right.
0: There's a lot of, like, talk, and I get it. Obviously, it's quarterback. Obviously, that's very important to the Steelers' future. If one of the two young guys becomes a franchise quarterback, that's the, you know, perhaps even more important what happens, you know, or anything else in training camp. The back of that spot, whatever that, of course, the battle, you would think, is the Will Howard, Mason Rudolph competition, because, you know, Drew Auer is obviously going to make the team and Aaron Rodgers is going to make the team. So that's, if you break it down, what the decision is, or whether you happen to keep four or whatever. I know it doesn't make for good talk, but just let it play out, right? We're going to see how this, you know, knock on wood, maybe it's an injury. You don't hope for that, but maybe that decision makes for itself. Yeah. Maybe, you know, we'll take the pot. Maybe Drew Auer is outstanding and just comes out. I mean, looks so good. Nobody expected that, similar to the Maxi Honichor, where we don't expect that. It's not, nobody plans on him to play this year, but maybe he just blows the doors off everybody. And all of a sudden, then, okay, you have your quarterback of the future, and you know, that kind of helps you make your decision. Maybe the opposite. One of the guys is a terrible camp, and it's just like, well, Howard's throwing interceptions every time he takes the field, and, well, that makes that decision, right? You don't have to worry about that. So there's a lot of runway here to let it play out. I'm not predicting whatsoever they'd keep four quarterbacks. I'm just saying, if there's ever a scenario where you would consider it or it would be plausible, it's when you hire a coach, on large part, developing quarterbacks. You have two young quarterbacks. If you like them both at that point, you get to August 26th or whatever the cutdown day is, and you still like them both, but you still want to go in the regular season with a veteran, I think it's worth entertaining or discussing at that point. It's not ideal for many reasons, but, you know, let it play out here and see how it goes. I think we're all to finally see Will Howard, hopefully, again, who didn't get hurt again in a preseason game, see him in an NFL uniform in a game playing. I think we all want to see that to a degree and you know, see what there is in him. Because a lot of this is based off of even us that watch practice, Brian. I mean, he was hurt on IR for so long and hurt during camp. We don't even that much view him in that context, let alone in a game, and everybody see him against, you know, live competition.
2: Yeah, I'm with you. And it's, like you said, people do want something to sink their teeth into year-round when it comes to the Steelers and football and quarterbacks. But it is going to have to play out on the field. That's why they play the games, as they say. And in this case, that's why they practice, too. But all that being said, I think Mason Rudolph is behind the eight ball here. I just think that's kind of a natural reality to live in when there are two young quarterbacks, draft picks, who are also in the mix. And guys that, you know, one obviously handpicked by this coaching staff, unlike yourself, if you're Rudolph, and the other kind of talked up by this coaching staff from the moment that they sat down. And, you know, I think Will Howard only helped himself in OTAs as much as one can. And it's not like we're not sitting in the team meetings afterward and listening to Mike McCarthy go over the film with his offensive staff. But from what we saw, it seemed like he only helped himself. Granted, we might not know if the opposite were true, but I think one of the biggest talking points, you know, even going back to May, was he was the second quarterback out there behind Aaron Rodgers. To me, that had to mean something, and I think it means that Mason Rudolph's going to have a bit of an uphill climb. But if we've learned nothing from his time with the Steelers, every once in a while, like, he does make that climb and finds a way to reinsert himself into the conversation.
0: I think if you're a Steelers fan, the best case scenario is, because he's younger and he has, you know, theoretically at this point, the higher ceiling, and is that Will Howard, kind of like I thought, goes out and seizes the job. And it's like, because, I mean, the debate is, you go into the season, you're trying to win, you're trying to win a division, you're trying to make the playoffs, and you not have the insurance policy of a veteran proven backup to step in for, who knows, 1, 2, 3, 4 weeks, whatever it might be. It's got to make a head coach nervous or organize, you know, to go into a season like that. But if Will Howard, the best case scenario for all involved is he goes out there and just, like, again, in the preseason, is blowing people away. Although I say all these hypotheticals and I'm like, I want to say, like, has a perfect passer rating in the preseason. I'm like, but we saw that happen 3 years ago and it didn't mean
1: Kenny Pickett.
0: Thing. So Kenny Pickett did that. So that underscores why even the preseason game, but that goes back circling again, underscores why a team is nervous not to have a Mason Rudolph on the roster when the season starts, because what can you prove during the preseason that might carry over? All of a sudden, Rodgers, you're 6-2. Rodgers says an injury is out 2 or 3 weeks. Will Howard steps in and oh boy. Like, he's not what we, you know, now that we're facing live defenses and defensive coordinators game planning, this isn't going how we thought whenever Mason Rudolph could. So you understand why it's, from a coach's perspective, why you might not want to do that.
1: But you have to find out one way or another with

Will Howard, Drew Aller, what you have there. We know what we have in Mason Rudolph, and we know what we will have with Aaron Rodgers at the quarterback spot. Chris, the other big subject as far as a training camp battle goes, outside of the quarterback position of who backs up Aaron Rodgers and what you have

0: exactly we saw and were allowed to see and stuff like that. But it's... I get the impression that Roman Wilson is a lot bigger candidate or a lot more of a candidate than I would have thought for that job. Now, maybe it's a deference to the veteran who has been here already, and you don't want to put the rookie in already. But we talk about what you're kind of rooting for because of the higher ceiling, and because if you're a Steelers fan or the Steelers, you want to like, oh my God, like Jerry, we got a steal in the second round here. He comes up, just blows you away, and he's capable of being a starting caliber receiver right off the bat like that. So again, I would think by the end of it, I've also been on record a lot saying that one way or another before September 13th, another veteran receiver is going to be here. Trade, cut, cut down day. I feel like one way or another they'll add another guy. I feel like that's my prediction at least. So I don't think. I still think Bernard. I think Bernard would be the wide receiver three is my short answer in turn when the season starts.
1: You think they add a veteran to actually be on the 53-man roster or just compete?
0: I mean,
1: because I don't know where you'd really put him on the roster. You'd have to move on from.
0: Well, that's what. Yeah, I mean, the guy that would kind of slot in is the fourth wide receiver. I'm not talking like a major contributor. Maybe you're right. Maybe it would be a practice.
1: The depth chart's already filling up though with guys who do other things like Ben Skoranek, Caden Wiegen.
0: And that is sort of when you have two kind of special teams guys that maybe can contribute to some degree offensive, but they're on your wide receiver position room. And Wiegen, you can kind of use that as a chess piece. Is that a six receiver? Is that a in terms of allocation on your roster? In terms of, I know he's going to be a wide receiver, but in terms of building a 53 man. Because, assuming I certainly project him to make the team.
1: Yeah.
0: And to be a return specialist. But even if he's not a wide receiver, if he becomes your sixth or seventh in terms of the position label, he might not actually be a receiver.
1: I mean, the other possibility here is maybe Jeremy Bernard and Roman Wilson both play a decent amount. And maybe it's Michael Pittman Jr. doesn't play as many snaps as we all kind of expected and thought he would when they traded for him from the Colts. Maybe less could be more for someone like Pittman, who's, nearing 30, I guess, at some point. A lot of tread off the tires in the league. If maybe he's not playing the same amount of snaps he did with the Colts, but he's overall more efficient with what he does for you with the Steelers.
2: The other big battle, too, while we stay on the offensive front here, Chris, is the offensive line. We know Troy Fontanu, Mason McCormick have switched from right to left. Zach Frazier, not going anywhere, if anything. He potentially could be an all-pro center by the end of the 2026 season. But on the right side, they got to figure out right guard, Spencer Anderson, Brock Hoffman, the newcomer, the big draft pick that everybody loves to talk about, Jennings Dunker. Maybe he works his way into there. In the right tackle spot, we know Dylan Cook did great last year, filling in at the end of the season for Broderick Jones. He'll be in the mix, of course, with Maxey Onuchor as well.
0: Yeah, right. And then, at this point, I think the play, Broderick Jones, not that you're writing him off, but you're certainly not going to, you can't plan him at this point. Maybe it's a bonus. Maybe he does come back and maybe he's, I don't know. I know that's the way I kind of look at it, because you want to throw him into that race, but until he's kind of cleared to practice or is practicing fully, at least you can't even, maybe it again later in the season. I don't know. So it is interesting how much of a runway or chance to win the job is Onuchor. Like I said earlier, you certainly, if you want to give him the opportunity to show that he is ready, and he has more college starts than some of the other tackles take, as much as he is a raw prospect, there were first round picks at tackle that started fewer college games than he did. So in some ways you could make the case he could be ready, but I'm sure in an ideal world you want to develop more, and I think Dylan Cook's proved over that 5 or 6 game stretch last year he can handle the job.
2: I agree.
0: So, I would still imagine that. Yeah, the right guard thing, is so far, Dunker's been repping a left guard, which is kind of interesting, or, what the logic behind that is per se. And Spencer Anderson, is that, again, does that go back to the deference to the veteran holdover? Is that kind of what that was? Or is that a sign of where kind of the depth chart does stack at this moment in terms of where they're going at right guard?
1: Yeah, I think everybody just assumed that the rookies would get a chance to skyrocket in there, but maybe the staff likes the returning players that they didn't quote-unquote recruit more than we expected. But I just wanted to give one last note, guys, on the receiver.
0: They go back to interceptions again. You've been going back this over and over.
2: It's moved on.
1: 2023.
0: Like, Sauce Gardner.
1: Mike McCarthy. Well, I'm sure there's more. There could be more. Maybe I'll get those ready for next time. But 2023, Mike McCarthy's Cowboys. His receivers all pretty much stayed healthy throughout the season. CeeDee Lamb was your alpha. He played 84% of the snaps. But Brandon Cooks, played 68%. Michael Gallup played 52%. And Jalen Tolbert

0: as the de facto receiver four, played still 40%.
1: That's so a lot.
0: His top four receivers all played more than 40% of the snaps. Just when you think about the Metcalf, Pittman, Bernard, Wilson split and how that goes. Now, this team might use more tight ends than the 2023 Cowboys. They might run the ball a little bit more, but McCarthy said it, you know, the one day before practice that he looks at offense not necessarily as 11 personnel or 12 personnel, but you have your single back offense, your two back offense, and then your no back offense. So just some food for thought as we head into what I always call talking and thinking season between mini camp and training.
1: That's all we've
0: camp.
1: Been doing.
0: That's all we can really do.
2: But there, it's an unknown. There's a lot of, especially, I mean, me and you have been around the team for, we just talked about 12, what's year seven or so. Like, the routine of having the same head coach and the same, and we can make a lot more educated projections based off the coaching staff and what's happened in years past. There's a lot of like, well,
0: who knows?
2: Yeah, we assume this will happen, but why do we assume? Because it's entirely different staff that's in charge of that decision. So it's a lot more keep you on your toes now going into camp, I feel like.
1: We will definitely see how it plays out. Chris Adamski, thank you so much for joining us here for the second hour of The Standard today. We appreciate it.
2: Enjoyable time. I'm glad to be in this big different studio. I'm on camera and everything. Like I'm out of my comfort zone.
0: You're on candid camera.
2: There you go.
1: You're in the A studio with us. That's for sure. You go to the third mic. You'll be in here next week. You got to come to the big one. And we get out of that freezer that we have over there.
2: True. That
1: we're usually in the one next to you and you and Tom each day. Right, Double B. Special programming note, Double B and I off the next 2 weeks, so we'll be back on the air here on SNR after the 4th of July. But you can catch Chris Adamski with Tom Offerman on the Blitz right here on SNR each and every day. And Double B, enjoy your break.
0: You too. See you, Ed.
1: All right, that's going to do it for the Steelers Standard for today. For Chris Adamski, Brian Bacco, I'm Ed Troop. It is the Steelers Standard here on Steelers Nation Radio, part of the Steelers Audio Network.
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21: So much focus this offseason when it comes to the new coaching staff and looking at how they're going to change things specifically on the offensive side of the ball is attached to the quarterback position. And although we talk about other positions getting better as well with McCarthy, with Angelicchio, and others in the fold, Chris, it always seems to come back to the quarterback getting better out of Aaron Rodgers in what is going to be his final season in the NFL, and also keeping an eye on the developmental quarterbacks down the line on the depth chart. Will Howard, Drew Aller, the battle between Howard and Rudolph. It always comes back to that. One person that I think we haven't been paying enough attention to, that we haven't been talking about what he can potentially do now in a newer and what we all hope will be a better offense, is the top wide receiver on this team, DK Metcalf. So I want to start there today and talk about the impact that a Mike McCarthy, Angelicchio, a new offense can have on someone that the Steelers are paying, Chris, not just like a number one wide receiver, but in that upper echelon of number one wide receivers. He is Chris Adamski. I'm Tom Opperman. It's the Steelers Blitz on Steelers Nation Radio. DK didn't have, I would say, a bad year last year, but I do think you could attach the word underwhelming to it, especially when you look at his ticket. And especially when you look at, there was just no one else on that team, and maybe that's why, in part, it was underwhelming for DK, that could carry a load. So when he wasn't carrying a load every single week, it left the offense needing something more.
2: I think the best way to put it was an unproductive year, or unproductive is the wrong word, but not productive enough year. The production wasn't there last year, right? Now,
21: yeah, it was underwhelming.
2: Yes, yeah. Underwhelming. Yeah. Like I said, okay. Yeah. Well, there are circumstances outside of what he's doing. Like his season in a vacuum, right? If you just look at the pure numbers, yes, underwhelming, yes. So, but when you start to see some of the things, when you look at the offense and the number two wide receiver or lack thereof, the other receivers, things like that.
21: Missing two games, yes. His fault, but still missing two games.
2: Missing two games, so you got 15 games. And then just the get rid of the ball quickly aspect of the offense, and Aaron Rodgers did. All those things put together, he was still a playmaker in terms of touchdowns. Generally, he still was, but you're right. For the amount, what is it? Looking at it right now, the in terms of entire value, the sixth biggest contract in the NFL, in terms of average annual value, also the sixth biggest, the guarantee, also the sixth biggest. Well, pretty much the sixth highest paid receiver, no matter how you want to measure it, I guess is pretty much the way you look at it. So it, certainly, it doesn't matter what other
9: outside factors there are involved. If you're the sixth highest paid receiver, you got to produce more than he did.
11: Yes,
9: you didn't get through 1,000 yards.
21: And that's really what it has to be, right? Like, that's kind of the floor. You got to get to 1,000 yards, I think. If a season consists of 15, 16 games, right? Like, you miss one game for injury, or like he did a suspension two games last year. I still think you should be getting to 1,000 yards for that type of number. And as long as...

0: as you stay healthy, I think that's where the floor should be set. Like, that's the bare minimum of what you would need out of a player making that much. And also with the resume that he has, right? He's done that before. He's had 1,000-yard seasons before. So you need more out of him. And I don't want to pin it all on him and say, in fact, I don't want to pin really most of it on him. He's got to wear some of what happened last year, because that's part of what this is. You know, it's got to be a two-way street every single turn when it comes to evaluating, was it the circumstances around the player or the player himself? Well, great players can bust out of bad circumstances and still put up great performances. So he's got to wear some of it. But I think, as we talk about with Freiermuth, right, as we talk about with almost every aspect of the offense last year, it was being held back by lack of roster overall around the offense and around players like DK, and then the scheme that was going into that offense. Both have been drastically improved already this year. Confident in saying that without them even seeing a single snap, without us even seeing a single snap of actual football being played. So it's going to be better company in the wide receiver room. It's going to be better positioning and scheming from the coaching staff as well.
1: Yeah, Mike McCarthy, if you've started to, I'm surprised of all the top 10 lists we have and a top 100 list and things like that, you think the NFL Network would, I mean, they have so much time to film that you'd think that there would be some sort of, at this point, a top, I'm going to give them ideas, right? The top 10 offensive play callers.
0: Let's get this on the air or something, off the air or something like that.
1: Right. Maybe we'll just steal the idea to ourselves and just do it. What do we need them to do it?
0: That would require work.
1: Well, that's a good point. We're not into that. The top 10 play callers of the turn of the century. Let's just put a cap on that, which actually he started calling plays in 2000.
0: I kind of like that. Maybe so, get to work on that, Chris.
1: There you go. But he would be on that list. He's one of those offensive minds that's considered, you know, you put up there, what, McVay? I don't want to go through everybody right now, but
0: Shanahan. Peyton,
1: yeah.
0: Reed.
1: Yeah. O'Connell there not yet? I don't know if he's got
0: the. I don't know if he gets there yet. I put McCarthy as far as just an overall look in the grand scope of things as better than O'Connell. Now, if you wanted to look at it as 2026 in a vacuum, then yeah, maybe you'd edge O'Connell in front of him just because O'Connell did it last year and he's been, McCarthy was off a couple years. But you were talking turn of the century,
1: the
0: pantheon. Is that the right word? He's on the echelon of Peyton, of Reed. He's more Canton than an O'Connell is, than even a, well, McVay's in Canton right now, honestly. But Shanahan, O'Connell, they haven't really gotten to that point yet. So,
1: and Arthur Smith is not
0: nowhere close to any of those guys. No offense to Art.
1: Yeah, no, I like it.
0: That was stiff. I felt how stiff that was when I said it.
1: I know. I was like,
0: but
1: damn.
0: It was just some hard truth. Nowhere close to any of these guys that we just mentioned, including our Mike McCarthy now.
1: So, and that's to reinforce your point. That's where you're at as a scheme wise, play calling wise, heading into you've. Yeah, I'm not trying to defend Arthur Smith. I liked Art. He was fun. But, you know, you're a
0: Buckeye now, though. It's easy. It's easy to fall into that hate trap. It's like especially for you, I bet.
1: It's like you got this nice Hyundai. It's reliable. It's like you kind of like your car, but you're upgrading all of a sudden to like a fine.
0: Okay, that's a great point. Like, it was at least a professional offense last year. Yes. And they had been really searching for that in years prior under previous offensive coordinators.
1: I saw Charlie Batts the other day. I bet they're still showing this to you off the air. I don't know if you saw it on Charlie Batts the other day. He was talking about Kenny Pickett, actually, in the context and whatever. I know. But he said something about, well, you had to deal with this in the worst offensive coordinator in NFL history, is what he said.
0: Fair point.
1: Like that.
0: Fair point. So, and someone that was just out of his depth when it came to running an NFL offense. So, Arthur Smith did at least establish a bar, right? Like, you were still in the garage, in the shed, turning over things, looking for the bar when it was Matt Canada, when it was some of the other coordinators. At least there was a bar that was actually established. Like, oh, I found it. Let's put it somewhere now. Arthur Smith ran an NFL offense. Also, Matt Canada, don't know where he's at right now. If he is somewhere, it's somewhere that is way off the beaten path. Arthur Smith landed an offensive coordinator job at probably the top offensive coordinator job in the country, let's be honest with you. At least the highest paying, I'm damn sure of that. They open up the wallets for their coaches there. So it is night and day compared to what we were 3 years ago to last year. But the thing that I think excites people and us, and this will kind of bring it back to DK like we're talking about here, Chris, it should be even more night and day from what Arthur Smith was to now Mike McCarthy. Like, that bar that we now at least see now should actually be set in a very nice looking place.
1: And we know with DK, he has the past history of production. That was with, remember, and whatever, what do you think of Geno Smith? And Geno Smith is probably underrated to a point. He actually is probably a good in terms of production wise, but

0: you know, you went from Russell Wilson to
1: bit of a sticky situation off the field right now for Geno Smith.
0: Yes, yes, I saw that. Yes.
1: Yikes! Can the Jets ever catch a break?
0: Oh, it's Jets. It's the Jets.
1: It really is just something about the quarterback position.
0: Yeah,
1: but anyway, Geno Smith was solid. But and he caught a little kiss of Russell Wilson, too, right, in Seattle? Like a very end of Russell there. And Wilson was good in those years.
0: Yeah, I think he had three seasons of Russell, but that by the end there, that last year, Russell wasn't his last
1: first
0: couple
1: two,
0: years.
1: Russ was real good, though.
0: But you, the point being is you go to he had DK last season, had the second fewest receptions he had in his career, a career low in receiving yards, and the tied for the second fewest touchdowns in any given year. He has more proven production than this. He's not, what is he? He's only 29 years old. So he's only 28 years old as we sit here right now, actually. He's going to be 28 all season pretty much. So he's 28 years old. And it's not as if, obviously, there's any, you know, age decline concerns with him at this point. So you expect that to get back, and you look at McCarthy's offense as you go over the year. And I'm not saying that he is necessarily prime CeeDee Lamb or whatever, but, you know, look at all the Packers receivers that had produced over and over, the Jordy Nelson type guy. I mean, DK Metcalf has more talent than a lot of the, you know, Greg Jennings, whoever it might be with the Packers. I think if you go by pure talent, Metcalf has that. And I bring it up every, probably once a week, I bring it up, the Ravens game in Baltimore where DK just went off. And it was because the Ravens treated the Steelers as if they had a number two wide receiver.
1: They just pressed them up.
0: Yeah. And it was because they didn't, and no other team did that because they said, well, you know what? We'll let those other guys beat us fine. And the Ravens decided not to do that. And the very first play, Aaron's like eyes lit up and like, oh my God.
2: I haven't seen this in weeks. Yeah, so it's been months.
0: The very first play, go down the field to DK and then did it again later. And so that is more commensurate with what we might see out of Metcalf this season as opposed to what happened last season.
1: As excited as I am for the coaching and the upgrade there, Chris, the biggest reason for believing in getting more out of Metcalf is what you just laid out there, is that there is better around him. And, you know, McCarthy can come in and Jalikio can come in and they can bring as many great ideas as they can to the table and they can try to get as much out of DK as far as like, oh, we'll move this guy in motion and he'll run a rub right here. And then DK, if you just go 10 yards and turn, I think you're going to be wide open in the middle of the field, should be vacated because Dowdle's going to leak out here and that safety, I guarantee that safety's going to follow him. You know what I mean? Like, it doesn't have to all be incumbent on that. Because if it was just down to that and they still had like a Calvin Austin, Roman Wilson, a Marquez Valdes-Scantling as an option number two, that will only work so much. That'll only work until that safety goes, I'm not going to follow Dowdle anymore out of the backfield. I'm just going to stay right here and DK's going to come right here and I'm going to pop him right there. And at worst, it's an 8-yard gain. Maybe I'll even jump the route, get an interception. Like, you can only do so much as a coach schematically. So as great as the upgrade is going to be from that side of it, the upgrade to the roster is more important when it comes to DK getting more production, DK being more impactful as far as the offense is concerned.
0: Yeah, I definitely believe that for sure. I mean, we even went back and, you know, I kind of think to the end of last season, I guess, and part of that was because Metcalf didn't play the final two games, so maybe it was highlighted more in terms of the issues the Steelers had in their depth chart on the wide receiver. But even going back, remember to that first, that just opened my eyes the other day, we were bringing up Skowronek for whatever reason, saw that he played tied for the third most snaps as a wide receiver in week one. So from the very start of the season, that was the problem. And we'll see how Calvin Austin, again, guy you like, hope he does well, rooting for him. But I don't know if him as number two wide receiver was an ideal situation. I think the Steelers admit that now. And so he was by far the Steelers' number two receiver to start, even everybody's healthy, to start the season. And I don't know if he was ever going to produce like that. So having a Michael Pittman Jr., a guy, yeah, you talk about consistent in terms of what he brings. And you just get, if teams are, if they make that choice now, we saw even that sample last year in the Ravens game, Rodgers will go to Metcalf. If they don't, Pittman just, it's like Pittman can just, the whole die by a thousand paper cuts thing. You're going to go on the field. Pittman's going to get open every single play. He might not have that 50-yard catch or whatever, go down the field 30 yards or whatever he play, but he'll make 8-yard receptions in his sleep over and over and over again. And that's if they devotes too much attention to DK Metcalf. So one way or another, they'll have to adjust back. And yes, the Steelers passing offense, and the biggest beneficiary of the Steelers passing offense being better would be DK Metcalf.

0: And it's not just Michael Pittman, obviously. Jeremy Bernard is going to bring something to the table, we think, that will help bring this passing game forward. And we think the tight ends, both of them, are going to have a big factor when it comes to this. Now, I think DK's biggest weakness, Chris, is really a bit oxymoronish when it comes to, I think oxymoronic is the right way to put it there.
1: Yeah, okay.
0: And I don't even know if I'm using that correctly, but let me tell you what I mean. When you look at his body and his build, you think that guy should be the greatest combat catcher on the face of the earth. Yeah. He should be going downfield one-on-one, mossing every single defensive back that comes in his path. And that just isn't the case for him. He's not the guy that, you know, jumps up, high points the ball over top of somebody else and comes down with it. It's not his game. It's just not his style. And that's the right way to word. It's a bit of an oxymoronic thing. Like, he looks like he should dominate at that aspect. I would say it's probably the weakest part of his game. Now, I also don't want that to say, oh, you're making DK out to be like, oh, I don't like contact. I don't like to get hit. I'm a little soft. Not even close. Once he gets the ball in his hands, he is an absolute freight train. He will dip the shoulder. He will bowl people over. It is one of the toughest wide receivers, if not the toughest wide receiver, to tackle in the open field in the NFL. For whatever reason, he just doesn't have that skill set of jumping up and getting that ball in the combat catch situation.
2: Yeah, it was going back to week one again. For some reason, I keep falling back to that Jets game. Maybe the Jets are on the mind now, talking to Geno Smith there. But if you remember, there was a 3rd and 11, I think it was, on maybe the second drive of the game. Maybe it was in the first drive of the game. And they just kind of did a little bubble screen to DK, and he made somebody miss. Like, and you talk about it, he's big and he can run people over, but he also, for that size, as elusive as he is, he almost has a skill set of a small jitterbug type.
0: Yeah, think of all his big plays this year, like the screen you just mentioned, the Baltimore game that you referenced. He just blew by speed on the guy on the outside and made a catch. The Vikings touchdown. I mean, that was a quick slant that he just took to the house, just has breakaway speed. And also will stiff arm somebody into the dirt if he needs to get past one last safety, if he needs to get past a linebacker even. It's going to be a little tricky for that backer to bring down someone like DK Metcalf. Yeah, you're right. It's a very kind of little man's game almost when it comes to his wide receiver position, just inside of the biggest body there possibly is at that position. Certainly the most like toned body that there is, right, at the wide receiver position. Like he's got like WWE wrestler, like movie action star muscle definition. You know what I mean? Like, it's not just like he's, because there's guys that can lift more than him on the team, but like, he's just cut, bro. Like, he's doing like 8,000 curls with 10 pound dumbbells every day. You know what I mean? Just like, he is cutting it up.
2: Well, he had
0: sounded weird. One of them, starting to sound a little weird right now.
2: That guy's just cut, man.
0: But he's huge.
2: One of the most, it's probably an exaggeration or hyperbole, so the most iconic like college football photos. But remember, he was at Ole Miss, and this is before people really knew who he was or whatever. You know, he was a nice receiver at a, you know, average SEC team or whatever. But he had a picture of him, you know, as a wide receiver, and he looked like he looked like a altered beast. You that old, remember Sega Genesis? Like,
0: I know the Sega Genesis up, but not the specific reference.
2: Well,
0: to
2: whatever,
0: beast.
2: Okay, well, he was just he would whatever, he's
0: like a knockoff Hulk or something
2: up, and he just bulked up like he was this huge, like the Hulk.
0: Yeah, he's a knockoff Hulk, basically.
2: Yeah, okay, I'm sorry. Yeah. Yes, that's what you just said.
0: He just didn't have to get raging mad to do it.
2: Yeah, so, but yes, he had a Hulk-like body. That's probably the better way to put it.
0: Only he
2: not,
0: does.
2: Only not green.
0: And I'll never forget, And I'll never forget the introduction when he was in Seattle where he took off his shirt. Do you remember that in the draft war room? And then Pete Carroll took off his shirt too right next to him.
2: Forgot about that.
0: So DK Metcalf, I'm very excited about what he's going to be able to bring to the table this year. And I think you look at that room around him, that's the main reason for optimism. And maybe Pittman can take a little bit off his plate when it comes to a combat catch. Maybe Jeremy Bernard can make a combat catch or two. Maybe that's the veteran that is still yet to be here, the guy that can go down the field and make that big catch. Or, Chris, maybe DK Metcalf can just improve in that area. You can always get better. Even this late in your career, you can always get a little bit better at a certain aspect. You can add an extra shot to your game. So maybe he gets a little bit better as far as the physicality is concerned when making those plays for the ball in the air.
2: And even if not necessarily the combat catch we saw last year, but they did use his size a lot near the goal line and plays where if Rodgers was his accuracy, one thing you could trust Rodgers will be his accuracy. Just
0: still, I think
2: throwing that little kind of

0: slant, just throwing it high enough that if you're on, you saw a DB that was maybe, you know, 5'10", 5'11", and he uses height at least. So if you don't use his Hulk-like body necessarily to his advantage at certain times, I think he can still use his height to his advantage.
1: Yeah, I think so too. He can still jump up there and make. I don't want to make it seem like anytime a DB is even in the area, he just like, ah, drops the ball. He'll make big catches for sure. It's just not what I would say is the strength to his game. But hopefully other people can bring that strength. Pat should be able to make some big combat kind of catches over the middle of the field. And Darnell, too. I always come back to, and we got to get through a break here, but just that game against Jacksonville in the preseason last year where they threw to Darnell up the middle of the seam, and he just, like a bear going for a trout that was swimming upstream, just like jumped out of the water and grabbed it with both hands. And I was like, God, I can't wait to see that all year. And then I didn't see it again for the rest of the season. When we come back, ESPN did a list. Bill Barnwell, he ranked all 32 teams, wide receiver, tight end, and running back groups for 2026. Where did the Steelers' skill position players fall as far as the mind of Bill Barnwell is concerned? We'll talk about that next. It's the Steelers Blitz on Steelers Nation Radio, part of the Steelers Audio Network.
2: Your home for the Steelers. 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
3: Hi, Western Pennsylvania. This is Edgar Snyder. I want to thank you for over 40 years of trusting my law firm. During those years, we've helped thousands of people just like you, our neighbors. We're here for you. We're here for our community. We're here for our region. If you've been seriously hurt in an accident, you need to talk to a lawyer, even if it's not us. If you do call us, know that you'll have the firm with over 40 years of experience fighting to get the money you deserve. And of course, there's never a fee unless we get money for you.
4: Lots has been made about the Steelers' playmakers and the additions to that room on the offensive side of the ball. We just talked a ton about a player that was here last year as far as that room was concerned, and now he is going to be a lot better this year in our mind because of some of the additions made around him. Where does that rank amongst the NFL, though? How much of an improvement do some other people gauge when it comes to the Steelers and what they have added to the offensive side of the ball? Well, without further ado, let's find out where ESPN, really the arbiter of all things truth, right, when it comes to sports, is ESPN and not, you know, hot take, gossip, kind of rag magazine stuff anymore. No, as much as ESPN has strayed away from what it used to be, you can still find some really great nuggets in there and some really great skilled people that know what they're talking about there if you dig hard enough and find it. Bill Barnwell, I think, qualifies as that. Very accomplished, respected NFL writer.
5: Yeah.
4: He came up with a list, 32-1, ranking the best and worst NFL teams based on their playmaking position groups. And he said that this is not a ranking of NFL offenses. He just attempts to evaluate each team's playmakers independent of their surroundings. If each team had the same quarterback, offensive line, play caller, and offensive architect, along with identical health and bouncing ball luck, which would have the best offense in the NFL? Well, the good news, Chris, is the Steelers were not ranked last. The Miami Dolphins came in last place. And the thing I think I like most about Barnwell's list here is he gives you what they were ranked in 2025 and in 2024. So you can kind of see a trend happening here. They were third in 2024.
5: Wow.
4: 10th in 2025.
5: Wow.
4: Now they are dead last. And really the only person worth noting is Devon Achane, who I think if he plays as well as he usually does and the Dolphins are like 2-9, is going to be a big piece of the trade deadline that's moved because Achane is a very good player.
5: Yeah, you wonder how I don't know, committed the Dolphins are to, quote-unquote, not call it tanking, but tanking in terms of trying to get in the Arch Manning. So, I mean, if they traded one of their best players.
4: Yeah, Jalen Waddle gone.
5: Yeah.
4: Tyreek's done. Achane's the only one standing.
5: And the Browns did that. It obviously traded Myles Garrett. Everybody can try to say what they – we'll see. It's crazy, too, because a lot of times it's actually the Dolphins. That's what I'm thinking of. It was only 6 years ago. They bottomed out, and everybody's – the tank for Tua was the big thing. And then they didn't end up tanking. They ended up being a lot better. Then they got Tua anyway because Tua wasn't as good as they thought. And then Tua definitely wasn't as good as they thought once they got him. But that's a whole other thing in terms of where they're at. But, yeah, when you trade Waddle away and don't really make an active effort to really replace him too much – it's pretty fair to say that, and Malik Willis, that's going to be a tough, talk about the nest, man. You gave him literally the worst group of eligibles to work with in his first foray here as a starting quarterback.
4: So that's where the Dolphins, they were dead last. We're not going to go through this team by team, but I just wanted to establish the Steelers were not in dead last. The Steelers show
5: drum
4: up at
5: roll,
4: number
5: please.
4: 21 on this list. And they were number 21 in 2025 as well on this list. Now, I don't think Barnwell necessarily thinks that it's the exact

0: same room and that this is just a one for one. He's mentioned things like Jeremy Bernard should be an upgrade on Calvin Austin in his little blurb here. Michael Pittman Jr. is a good fit for what Aaron Rodgers wants to do. He mentions Jaylen Waddle being able to handle exactly what most of running backs reasonably do well. Rico Dowdle, he said he was prime Marshawn Lynch for a couple of weeks last year. He says there are good players here. There are no bad players here. But the big key to him, and we just talked about this, is they could really use a vintage DK Metcalf season. And maybe all of these factors around DK Metcalf, like we just said, and as Bill writes here, is for sure upgrades, are going to lead to DK Metcalf having that vintage season. Now, 2024, the Steelers ranked 27th on this list. So they trended up in the right direction in 2025. And trending, I think, should be maybe in the right direction as well as far as the talent is concerned. I guess as far as the ranking, though, goes, it just fell in the exact same spot that it did last year. I do think it is better than 21st, though. I think that this playmaking position group room of the Steelers maybe is more like a 16 or 17 in the NFL.
1: Yeah, I'm curious because if you go through each, like he said, there's not a weakness per se. I guess you could say until you see Bernard as a third receiver, but like if you ranked all the running back duos and running back rooms, however you want to put it, I guess I feel like there's two pretty good established running backs there that each of as I've the one that, like they've led their team in yards from scrimmage at different times. They're both established running backs that have had 1,000-yard, you know, yards from scrimmage seasons, 1,000-yard rushing seasons in Dowdle's case. I think that DK Metcalf, Michael Pittman is a pretty good 1-2. I mean, it's not a Justin Jefferson or whatever, or CeeDee Lamb type level receiver production-wise, but that's a pretty good tandem, I feel like. And tight end, I mean, you look at Freiermuth and I don't know, like I don't, they're certainly not, I don't know what the hole is. I guess unless you say the third receiver's a hole until it's proven that Bernard can do it, I'll accept that, I suppose. But I guess maybe the way, and he sort of alluded to this, it's like, is there a dynamic, there is not that alpha right now, and you know, that's what the Steelers signed DK to be, and that's what we talked about the first segment, I guess, is that DK, if DK recaptures that or shows that or his ability to show that this year, then it's all of a sudden everything kind of else falls into place and you feel really good about it, I feel like.
0: I think you're right. I think that is the biggest key. That is what could elevate this room, this position group of playmakers, running backs, tight ends, wide receivers, into really a very good place in terms of the hierarchy of where they stand in the NFL. I said maybe 16 or 17, just kind of like the gut feeling of where I think the Steelers might actually be. The 17th team in this list is the Green Bay Packers. I could definitely argue that the Steelers have a better group of position players than the Green Bay Packers do. Jaden Reed, obviously, is a good player. Josh Jacobs, Christian Watson, but those are all guys that are coming off of pretty bad injuries. Jaden Reed, Christian Watson, like, is that a guarantee that they will bounce right back to the form that they had shown? And Reed really was showing like a first team all pro potential type of wide receiver, a really strong player in the NFL. Then he gets hurt. Tucker Kraft is a breakout tight end, got hurt last year. Like, there's a lot of injury questions I think that get attached with the Green Bay Packers. And I know that there is an established track record when it comes to these guys, too, but I think I could argue that the Steelers playmakers have a more established track record. So as far as the 17th team goes there, I think I just poked enough holes in that to say that the Steelers are better than them. And then number 16, it's the Baltimore Ravens, who have been dropping down this list. 15 in 2024, up to 8. Now they're back down to 16. I just think flat out the Steelers have a better group of playmakers than the Ravens. I know Derrick Henry is probably the first one taken. If you put all of the Steelers playmakers and the Ravens playmakers in a draft and you had to pick one and you had the first pick, I'm sure Henry would go first. And Zay Flowers maybe goes second, but then it's like 5 or 6 Steelers, I think, that would go after that. So I think maybe it's top heavy in favor of Baltimore, but on the whole, I think the group is better in Pittsburgh.
1: Yeah, that is one that makes me, you know, obviously, but I mean, he's not factoring in Lamar Jackson, right? You're not factoring in
0: the quarterback. It's every quarterback's team. Like, oh, we all have Lamar Jackson, right?
1: Yeah,
0: like,
1: okay.
0: So for this thought process, say the Steelers are playing with Lamar and the Ravens are playing with Lamar at quarterback.
1: And that's kind of what I, in terms of, you know, if you look at, I

0: get kind of the production or the numbers necessarily of Metcalf this past year wasn't there. So I could see why sort of getting, you know, dinged for that, I suppose. And to be fair or to be objective here, but I don't know, maybe not, because I was going to say, I mean, Justin Jefferson didn't have a very good year this past year, right? I mean, there's been seasons whenever top-notch wide receivers, they don't get the good quarterback, or they don't get the good quarterback player, the offensive player around them, or the skill, other skill guys around them, and they don't produce. So I think that kind of, I mean, I don't think that Metcalf, excuse me, he might not have the reputation he did 4 or 5 years ago when he was kind of still emerging at that point, but again, he's not old, so I could see him coming back and producing. You know, if he was, you know, if he got into perfect situation, he could definitely produce. I'm sure. So I don't know if we're necessarily that level where everything's perfect here, but I'm certainly a lot better, like you said, than it was last year.
1: So I can poke some holes in those teams and bet the Steelers up there. Teams that are in between the Steelers and those teams are the Jags. I really like the Jags group of playmakers. Like, I think that's a little bit low as far as that's concerned. I know BTJ, Brian Thomas Jr., had a bit of a disappointing season last year after his rookie season really bursting on the scene, but I'd look for him to bounce back, and I think Travis Hunter, do you think he's going to end up being more receiver than corner in the long run?
0: I thought he was going to be more of a corner than a wide receiver. Maybe I'm wrong about that. I thought you might be right
1: and more up to date on it than me on Jacksonville football. People don't know that's your secret change, a big Jaguar fan, but maybe that's the case. Put it this way, I just think you can get a lot more out of him at wide receiver, and I think it's a safer bet, Chris, that he's going to be a great wide receiver.
0: Yeah, I mean, there it is. Rumored full-time move to cornerback is rumored. I mean, nothing's official yet.
1: I will say this. If you have confidence in Jacksonville that he can be a number, like, one shutdown corner, it's a pretty valuable thing as well in the NFL. But I don't know. I guess it's just score points, right? So you're just tempted to put him in that playmaking role.
0: I mean, remember, they trade up whatever it was to get the exact. I think from fifth overall to second overall.
1: Gave up the
0: next year's first-round pick and a sec. They gave up a whole bunch to get him is what I'm saying.
1: Yes.
0: And if he's only going to play one side. Now, yes, if you get a shutdown corner, that's great. And if he ends up being, you know, one of the league's top two or three corners, worth it, obviously.
1: But if that was just his position coming out of Colorado, Chris, he probably would have gone sixth overall,
0: exactly,
1: which is where top corners usually go. Yeah. And you certainly don't give a booty a ransom of that much to get into the second pick overall to get him.
0: Booty? What are you talking about? if you're going to, you targeted him because he's a special athlete and a special player to do both. And I know, and I guess that you could make the logic that he got hurt because his body's worn down, blah, blah, blah. You could say that. So that's probably the rationale, and I get it. But then you made the mistake in the first place. If one injury is going to scare you away, or if you thought that this was going to overburden him and he couldn't handle both, you should have known that before you made the trade to get him. And whatever, Jacksonville's in a pretty good spot roster-wise anyway, so I guess, you know, we'll see how much it really hurts them in the end. But if he becomes elite at one of the spots, it's still good. But again, I don't think you make that trade if he's just a corner. You don't trade up to number two overall and give a whole bunch.
1: I don't think so.
0: Just to get a shutdown corner. I mean, I'm sorry. I don't.
1: Even a great wide receiver. Or number one wide receiver. Exactly. It was the fact that he could do both. Now, if he wants to make the quote-unquote full-time move to cornerback, and then maybe that's a way that they can splash him into the offense now and then, maybe that does make more sense, because I bet it's easier to infuse, you know, Travis Hunter into a play here or there in the playbook on the offensive side of the ball, as opposed to throwing him out there every now and then at corner, or like throwing him out there in the nickel defense as the slot guy.
0: The old Deion Sanders or Rod Woodson situation.
1: Yeah, you just come in and you have a couple packages that you could do on the offensive side of the ball. Maybe it's more than those guys, even more for Travis Hunter. Like, maybe it's like we have 15 to 20 plays here that Travis Hunter can run on the offensive side of the ball. So maybe that's kind of what you do. As you just laid it out there with what you just gave up, I wouldn't give up on that. And just, what, now it's 2-3 years removed from him getting drafted? He was hurt last year. It's just the second year now, right?
0: Yeah, it's only played one season.
1: I would not pull the plug on that now. Like, maybe you pull back on he's going to play a ton of wide receiver and a ton of corner. Maybe it's mainly corner. Like, maybe it's 100% of the snaps on defense and then, like, 30% of the snaps on the offensive side of the ball. But as you just laid it out there, I would not completely pull the plug on him. But anyway, I digress. The Jags finished at number 18 in this list, number 19 with the Chargers, and then number 20 right in front of the Steelers was the Kansas City Chiefs, who have been falling down. Wow. 14, 2024.

0: 12 in 2025. Now they're 20 as far as playmakers are concerned.
1: Wow, that says something. And maybe that's, I know we've talked a few times about Patrick Mahomes and where he's at in his career and if he's ever going to be that, you know, 5,000-yard, 50-touchdown guy.
0: And you know, they're not getting the breakout from Rashee Rice or Xavier Worthy. They haven't had either one of them fully break out yet. And Rashee Rice can't stay out of trouble off the field either. But, like, he's been good. Don't get me wrong. And we've had moments with Rice where everybody's been like, oh, okay, there's a new weapon for Mahomes. But it's not a week in and week out thing where it's like Mahomes has established Rashee Rice gets like 10 targets every single game. And Rashee Rice can't be on the field every single game. He gets hurt. He gets suspended. Xavier Worthy, same thing. Haven't had him break out yet. They've been missing on receivers that they've been trying to grab.
1: It's kind of reminds
0: missing is a harsh way to put it because Worthy and Rice are good wide receivers. But it's just, they don't have a star, though.
1: It's a from about the playbook from you know, a couple decades ago, now 15 years ago now, where the Patriots, other than Randy Moss, would kind of put together their skill positioning. Now, is that a function of having a iconic quarterback on a high-end contract? And to a point, I know Mahomes just redid his. Mahomes and Brady are sort of underpaid for how, you know, valuable or how high profile they are, but you're still devoting a lot. Is that a function of that? That you kind of have to use, you know, was it chicken wire and gum bands and stuff to put together your receiving, your eligibles core? Because they've kind of gone kind of on the you know, when you trade Tyreek Hill and you kind of just piece it together. But they've also used kind of some premium picks. I mean, Xavier Worthy was a first-round pick, and you're also trying to do it. But you're right. It's been either like sort of second-tier veterans, like the, you know, the Juju was there. They've had those kind of not veterans that aren't working out elsewhere and kind of give them another shot. And then they've had, you know, what, the Hollywood Brown, those types of guys. And then you put them with you want those guys, one of the young receivers to be a star, and neither one of them, none of them have. Now they're doing the same thing at running back, and they went out and were real aggressive getting Kenneth Walker to be the running back. So they did that. But, you know, there's been sort of three or four years ago, it completely flipped from the Chiefs being the greatest show on turf to being now pretty much a defense-based team when then Mahomes makes plays for you to do enough offense.
0: You know, they got Kenneth Walker, and Kenneth Walker's good, don't get me wrong, Super Bowl MVP. But there's always a part of you, right, that goes, okay, but Seattle let him go. You know what I mean? And maybe Seattle's got bigger fish to fry. They got some other guys that they got to sign, and they're looking down the road. But they also let him go, and they were like, you know what? We have pretty faith in our office that we're going to be able to replace him. And they took a running back in the first round, the second running back from Notre Dame that was taken in the first round of the draft. So, I mean, you know, I get it's a nice signing for Kansas City. It is an upgrade for them in a position they needed upgrade. But it is somebody a team decided that they didn't want.
1: And not only that, but they have consistently, and this is Seattle, and that's part of their, and I know that they have different coach now and things like that, but part of their grand plans always have two running backs because they went through Rashard Penny and Charbonnet. They're consistently drafting running backs pretty high. And so if Kenneth Walker was going to be your bell cow and you wouldn't be doing that, right? If they really believed, like if they thought they really had whatever, Derrick Henry or Christian McCaffrey or whatever, they wouldn't be trying to compliment him all these times.
0: Correct. And he's also still young enough that if they liked his compliment, like really liked it, they would have signed him and they would have kept him and then they would have still complimented him with Charbonnet next year. But
1: there is the elements of the Steelers or not the Raiders signing Larry Brown, their free agent, a huge cornerback contract in just 30 years ago when he had the two interceptions of Neil O'Donnell, won Super Bowl MVP, and really was just like an average cornerback, but had the high profile, then gave him big money. And then
0: last
1: thing
0: you've thought of him was, oh man, he was great. He won the Super Bowl as the MVP.
1: Yeah, everybody saw him.
0: The
1: like,
0: recency bias of
1: exactly.
0: It improved his value and improved what teams viewed in him. I also think maybe the Seahawks, they drafted the guy, Price, right, out of Notre Dame, but they also probably were like, Charbonnet got hurt. I'm not trying to belittle what Kenneth Walker was able to do once Charbonnet did get hurt, but would we have been able to do exactly what we did with Charbonnet as the running back? Like, if the roles were reversed, would he have been the Super Bowl MVP?
1: Yeah.
0: Maybe they're thinking that the delineation between the two of them isn't that much. And then, like I said, they drafted Price anyway in the first round to be their complement to Charbonnet. All right, I'll tell you what the number like one and two. Number one position group is the Detroit Lions by Bill Barnwell. And, I mean, that makes sense. Jahmyr Gibbs, Amon-Ra St. Brown, they're both first-team All-Pros. Jameson Williams is a freak. Isaac Tesla is a pretty good number three option as well as the wide receiver room is concerned. Kieran Williams, Davante Adams, and Puka Nacua make up the group that's number two in this list, the Los Angeles Rams. The Bengals.

0: Eagles come in third. Fourth place is the Falcons. Pretty surprising there. Hmm. Bijan, Drake London, Kyle Pitts make up the headline as far as that group is concerned. And then number five is the San Francisco 49ers. Here's a big surprise, too. Number six, the Arizona Cardinals.
1: Wow.
0: I don't necessarily disagree with that, though.
1: McBride.
0: They need Harrison Jr. to really break Harrison out Jr. this year, but I think there's still a chance that he does. McBride's a top-tier tight end. Now you have Love.
1: Yeah,
0: still have Connor. I mean,
1: that's right. Love and Connor's pretty badass.
0: It's a pretty badass tandem right there. If they had a really decent option at quarterback, Cardinals have a lot of weapons to use, but they have nothing at quarterback. And I don't think their defense is very good either. Speaking of defense, we're going to talk a little bit of defensive line to wrap up the first hour. So that's next on the Steelers Blitz on Steelers Nation Radio, part of the Steelers Audio Network.
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1: Chris, let's show some love to the defensive line for the remainder of time we have here
2: on Earth.
1: No, in this first hour of the show today.
3: I'm going to spend my last waking moments talking about Keanu Benton and...
1: Oh, my God. I hope not. No offense to Benton, but I really hope not. Couldn't have chose a worse player either to bring up there as far as I'm concerned, because we all know I hate him, right? I personally hate him. No, I'm kidding. I don't. Keanu, again, please don't hurt me. I'm a very weak man who's never been in a fight in my life, but... The defensive line, you know, we talk all the time about the offensive line and how that's the engine of the team, right? Like, that's the driving force. Don't have a good offense if you don't have a good offensive line. Can't make plays if you don't have an offensive line in front of you, stopping the defense's playmakers from making their plays on you. But I think a lot can be said about the defensive line being about the same. And I think you could argue that the Steelers' engine and driving force on the defensive side of the ball is the edge rushers, right? Like, that's the draw. That's kind of, they play well. The defense is probably playing pretty well, too. But I think a lot of that comes off of a defensive line that is dominating in those trenches, too. And when you can stymie the run, to take one aspect that the defensive line does, that helps your edge rushers be able to pin their ear back and get after the quarterback more, because they're going to end up having to pass the ball more. And when you have an interior that can collapse that pocket, force the quarterback to roll out, force the quarterback to not be able to step up, that helps your edge rushers clean up as well. And I look at the Steelers' defensive line, and what I like most about it this year, Chris, is it's growing. Like, the life force is growing as far as playable players are concerned. And we call it hockey lines all the time on this show, but they should be able to have a change-em-up kind of mentality as far as playable players are now concerned on that line. Last year, they were dealt a blow in that aspect with an injury to a Dean Lowry, right? Like, he was a playable player that could have been out there for a significant amount of snaps, maybe, if he was feeling himself or if the matchup dictated it. Wasn't able to come to fruition. They had injury problems with Derek Harmon throughout the season, wasn't even able to start the year. So they had things that they had to overcome that they weren't really able to utilize 6 bodies, 7 bodies. And that's just the way it is now around the league. Seattle, 5, 6, 7 guys contributing to that defensive line. Philadelphia, when they were dominating and winning the Super Bowl a couple of years ago, 5, 6, 7 guys contributing to that offensive line. And not just playing, you know, a snap here or there because the guy needs a blow. Like, okay, the second line, quote unquote, is out there on 3rd and 6 in a weighty situation, but they're good enough players that Sebastian Joseph Day is going to clog up the middle and the quarterback can't step up. And now all of a sudden he's rolled out and sandwiched by Herbig. So I really think that the quality of the depth now that you're seeing in the defensive line is why you should be optimistic that it should be a lot better than last year, even though the star feature players are the same from last year to this year. The Harmons, the Haywards, the Waya Black, you hope will take a step forward. A Benton, throw him in there. Those guys, they're the same actors. Yes, SJD is a new one, but there is just, I think, a lot more to believe in when it comes to getting to the sixth man and that sixth man actually being able to contribute instead of just being a guy that's like, okay, throw him out there because Hayward, you know, he kind of had a stinger on this last play. So, oh God, hold your breath. Wyatt Black wasn't ready to go in either. So please just get through this one play. Like, there's not going to be any of that anymore.
3: Yeah, and you feel like even you can go even farther than that in terms of, I really think there's 9. It'll be interesting to see in terms of who doesn't. I mean, one of them's a rookie, what, 6th-round pick in the case of Gabriel Rubio. Where does he kind of fit in?
1: Yeah, I saw somebody mentioned earlier, I forget who wrote about it, but he's maybe his best bet is practice squad. Like, he's got a really no shot to be on this actual team right now.
3: Yeah, and it seems like, because you just go through the numbers-wise, right? I mean, obviously, Harmon, Benton, and Hayward are kind of your starters or your top three for sure. I'd say, and then for sure, Y.A. Black and Sebastian Joseph Day are on the team and are part of your rotation, and maybe even, you know, and especially in the case of Joseph Day starting for you, or, you know, again, the term starter on defensive line, what it is, what it is, but in terms of playing the most snaps, whatever it is. And then, you know, you have a Dean Lowry, who you brought back, who's been a really accomplished defensive lineman in this league. You know, he's kind of at this stage of his career, probably, you know, he certainly isn't your top guy or anything, but you still think he's going to make the team if he's healthy.

0: Ezezi O, Mr. O, as I get to call him. Onomoyo, I don't know. I got to get my pronunciation guide out. But he, especially late in the season, they kind of need him to play more. And he's, you know, he's never going to be a starter guy, be your main guy or anything like that. But he certainly showed he's a good rotational guy to have out there. Logan Lee's a guy they liked. I know it's a different coaching staff, and generally speaking. But Logan Lee's been around now. He'll be in his third season. He already was kind of like a dad when he showed up. He was married. You know, he just has that like mature look to or feel to him.
1: He did have a little bit of a redshirt year, too.
0: Yeah.
1: You know what I mean,
0: yeah,
1: he was able to kind of build himself into the NFL as far as being thrown into the fire.
0: Exactly. So he missed his first year because of injury, and then last year he spent the whole year on the active roster, so it's a guy you would think, again, is kind of favored to be part of the active roster again. Then you got Rubio as kind of your ninth guy. So you could even absorb, if there is another injury or two, and I always talk about how last year all three of the kind of the entire second line of the Steelers defensive line got injured. They were all veteran guys, and each one of them was out for the season at some point. By was like week six. I mean, Dean Lowry was, I think it was even before camp, or maybe it was really early in camp that he got hurt, and he was out. Aquale, what happened to him? We know he was out for the season, and there was one other. Isaiah Loudermilk. I miss Milk. He was around. He was here for like longer than almost anybody. He finally left the organization. He got hurt early in the season and didn't come back either. So you missed that entire second line. That's kind of where the depths, and I think there are deeper this year. And even if there is, you almost have to, just NFL football, especially at a position like that in the trenches, you almost assume that somebody's going to get hurt to some degree. You hope it's not for the season, but certainly for multiple weeks, you almost got to kind of budget that and bake that in. And I really do feel like they have enough bodies, certainly in depth, that are capable NFL players for sure at the bottom. And I also think at the top, it's quantity and there's some quality here. There's quality, I think, too. I mean, I really am excited to watch Derek Harmon this year. He might be one of the players that, it's just natural to say that a first round pick in a second season would take a leap. But you factor in that he had two separate knee injuries last year, so he missed some camp time. Whether he was 100% or not, even missing that practice time and sort of the start and stop nature of his rookie season, you just think he'd be that, having another just year in the NFL, coaching, things like that. I'm real excited to see how good Derek Harmon can be this year and kind of the step he could take.
1: One of the more intriguing players, I think, on the defensive side of the ball. We probably don't give him enough credit and talk about him enough. So that's what we're going to do on Friday's episode of the show. How about that? Emerges
0: Look
1: itself.
0: At that.
1: Before we wrap up this segment, though, Chris, like, I'm looking at it right now on our lads. I got two hockey lines and two extra forwards as well on top of that. I really think they might want to think about keeping eight players, and maybe it won't shake out this way, but Keanu Benton, Derek Harmon, Cam Hayward, they're on your TV screen as that first line, right? They get out there, change them up. It's Sebastian Joseph Day. It's Y.A. Black. It's Ezezi Otuomo. I'm going to get better, I promise. That's your second line. Dean Lowry, Logan Lee. Extra forwards. Now, and when I say forwards, I want you to know I'm trying to do the hockey analogy, not that I've just completely had like a stroke or something and I forgot what I was doing.
0: The guards. Joey Porter Jr. is a really good guard.
1: But Dean Lowry, maybe he splashes in for O for Black. Maybe Sebastian Joseph Day gets up to that first line instead of Keanu Benton. I'm just saying, I really, really like the makeup of that room right now. We're going to do a vibe check when we come back, Chris. We're going to take a look at the AFC. We're going to take a look at the NFC, kind of who's ruling the roost right now in the offseason, at the end of the offseason, top dog, and some other teams that might be sleepers in both leagues. So we'll do that next. We're going to spin the wheel of 1,000 questions a little bit later on today as well. It's the Steelers Blitz on Steelers Nation Radio, a part of the Steelers Audio Network.
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14: Off-season portion of the NFL schedule that consists of OTAs and minicamps is wrapped up around the entire NFL. It is now just training camp ahead for all 32 teams. So summer vacation being enjoyed by all of the players right now, the final stretch run before it all becomes real. And because of that, Chris, I thought we would take a moment right now here on the Steelers Blitz and just kind of take a look at the vibe check around the leagues, around the AFC and the NFC, kind of see where the conferences stand right now and who's the top dog right now going into this season. When it comes to the AFC, sometimes you could default into saying the top dog is the guy, the team that just won the league the previous year. And when it's a team like the Patriots that have a young quarterback and is an up-and-coming team that maybe overachieved a tinge last year, I think the temptation's there even more so to be like, yeah, they're at the perch, they're the team to beat, good luck catching them. I get no sense of that from the New England Patriots whatsoever. In fact, I don't even think they're like on the podium as far as a medalist is concerned in a preseason prognostication who are the top three teams in the AFC. You know, I'm looking at the AFC conference, and up in that top perch, it's real tempting to put a Denver, maybe. The team that probably should have gone to the Super Bowl last year had they not had their quarterback get injured. But that quarterback getting injured really does hurt, like, as far as my confidence is concerned. Buffalo, do I put them in that top? They never really prove it, though. What about the teams in the AFC North? No, I don't think the Steelers are quite there. And the Ravens and the Bengals could be there, but it's hard to trust them. The Chiefs. Do we fall back into? No, probably not. You're going to have to at least see a little bit of it to believe it from them. I guess what I'm getting at, Chris, is in the AFC, there really isn't like that nailed on top, you know, I'm out in front of the pack, come and get me chase car that everybody is after.
15: Yeah, you even look at the odds, like put it this way, the Rams are a plus 290 to win the NFC. Just to give you the frame of reference in terms of now, that means, you know, I'm not going to explain the betting odds. So they're a plus 290, and there's nobody in the AFC who's better than a plus 500. Now, Ravens as the co-favorite, I'm looking at one of the books here.

0: here at plus 500 to me. I mean, I would, that is not value to me whatsoever. I'm not necessarily saying they don't do it, but put it this way, they're tied with the Bills for the most likely or the best odds to win the AFC. Then the Chargers. Like, I'm sorry. I am not putting money on the Chargers. May the Chargers prove me wrong. I don't know. But there is no way I'm going into a season saying the Chargers win the AFC. I'm just not. I until I see it, I know there's a bias there of just history. Like, we talk about the Jaguars. Like, I'm not going to bet on the Jaguars either. It's like, no. It's just like, I've watched too much football in my life. I know the Chargers are always going to blow it. They're going to be good. They're going to go like 11-6.
1: Yeah, you'll probably make the playoffs.
0: Yeah. They'll be a good team. And probably, objectively, I probably should pick them. But some other is not going to do it. They're going to choke. They're going to lose. They're going to find a way to not make it.
1: I could see this being the year with the Chargers that they do put it together in the regular season. Like, I feel like that might be coming, right? Like, there's a lot of talent on that football team. Jim Harbaugh, I believe, is a very good coach, much as it pained me to say that now. And I love the build, Chris, of the two left tackles, into the microphone. See, the universe knew I was screwing up, so it just piled on right there. The two-tackle build that they have of Alton Slater, I love. If that works, I mean, there's going to be so much time for Justin Herbert to operate in that pocket. And I think Joe Alt, we talked about this last year. Remember when the Chargers and the Steelers were playing the Joe Alt effect that was on the Chargers?
0: Yeah.
1: When games he played and they were almost undefeated, and games he didn't play and they basically lost every single one. And Slater was hurt too last year. It was bad luck that befell the Chargers last year. But that's kind of what you're saying right now. Like, bad luck always befalls the Chargers, and they always just blow it.
0: Yeah.
1: I could totally see them this year being like 14-3, winning the AFC, number one seed, and everybody kind of being still like, skeptical. They're the team in the AFC. It's their year, and we'll be like, they're not going to win. They're going to lose the first round. Whoever comes out in that number one seed matchup, the Chiefs probably, will upset them, and the Chargers will just charge
0: them. It's like, they're sixth seed or something.
1: If they hoist the Lombardi Trophy, I think you're going to wonder if you died, if this is just the afterlife or something.
0: I mean, I guess if the Knicks did it, and what are some of the more...
1: If England wins the World Cup,
0: there's things that can get...
1: Except those teams have actual, like, reference points of history where they've done it before. This would be the first time ever.
0: And look at the AFC, like, the odds, man. Like, you talked about being wide open, so I tend to go toward, you know, if I was doing this, if I was spending some of my hard-earned money to make picks, is the Ravens and Bills are the favorites, then the Chargers, then the Patriots, then the Chiefs, and then you go down, and there's the Texans, and then you got, like, the Broncos as the 1, 2, 3, 4, 5, what's... 7th pick? I mean, you kidding me? And then the Bengals at 8th. The Jacksonville Jaguars at plus 1,200 is the 9th pick in the AFC right now. Again, I don't know if they're going to win the AFC. Probably not, because they're very similar to the Chargers, actually. I just can't envision it. But it's... You're going to give me more than twice as good odds as the favorites. Like, I think the Jaguars are right there. Like, I tend to, if I was... had to handicap this, or if somebody, you know, handed me $100 and said, you're going to pick a team to AFC, you know, we'll split the winnings if you get it. I would go for more of those value type, like, because I just feel like it's so wide open that a Jaguars or a Bengals, and certainly the Broncos, I'd probably pick the Broncos at plus 950. Again, you're getting twice as good. I feel like the Broncos have every just as good of a chance as the Ravens and Bills to win the AFC, if not more. They should have won it last year. And you're giving plus 950 whenever the Ravens and Bills are only plus 500. Like,
1: I think the Broncos, if I had to choose one to be on that seat, that top seat, I think it is the Broncos.
0: And
1: by all accounts, Nix is coming back. Like, he seems like he's on track to come back from injury. He's healthy as much as he's supposed to be at this point. I saw that they were all on a boat. Had a little boat trip, the Broncos and the position players for the Denver Broncos. The Broncos and the... Maybe I should quit. Maybe I should just quit the show right now, because I think my brain is turning into a puddle. But you get my drift. Like,
0: that time of year.
1: The one thing that you would hold your breath on when it came to Denver was, well, Bo Nix, how's he going to bounce back? Well, all accounts is that he's bouncing back well. And did we even mention Jalen Waddle?
0: Yeah, that's what, and not only acquiring Waddle, but I think it's also, and this is intangible, and maybe I'm making too much of this, but it's sort of the mindset that they are. Like, I think going out and making that trade to fill a hole or to make yourself stronger, to say, you know what, we are pushing all our chips in. This roster is good enough to win a Super Bowl. We got one more piece to do that with. I think just that, I think it's going to permeate throughout the organization. It's going to kind of...
1: Yeah.
0: push them this time of year, and you know, in the camp and everything, and
1: you know, everything. A lot's made of the NFC with the Rams making their big splash with Myles Garrett, right?

0: But like the AFC's version of that is Jalen Waddle. And yes, I hear you New England fans. We go to A.J. Brown. If I had to give you a choice between A.J. Brown and Jalen Waddle for the 2026 season and beyond, I would pick Jalen Waddle.
1: That's a good point. Yeah. Yeah, definitely. And I think it'd probably be a better... You're safer in your locker room situation, too, I think, all the way around in terms of the chemistry and things. And it's not,
0: Jalen Waddle might be a reader, but he spends his time reading Tolstoy off
1: yes,
0: the clock.
1: That's right. He does. The Patriots, it's not even so much. People point to their schedule and, you know, the fact is their worst schedule of a playoff team in years,
0: yes.
1: Whatever it was. And
0: the Broncos did not have that last year because they played in the freaking NFC West, AFC West.
1: There you go. But it was the fact, and again, the Patriots won, so I hate to pile on them. They won all those AFC playoff games. They won.
0: Yeah, but I mean, come on.
1: But it was like, yeah, they were
0: offense terrible.
1: Was painful to watch, and they were winning those games.
0: That proved it to be the case in the Super Bowl, yes. When they ran into a legitimate team that wasn't missing their quarterback,
1: yes.
0: Or having a quarterback throw 8 interceptions and throwing up all over themselves.
1: Yeah, there was something. There was always the Chargers couldn't block.
0: Stroud turned it over.
1: Yeah, Stroud was terrible. Nix was hurt. So yeah, that's kind of how they got there. And whatever. Again, if they would have hoisted the trophy and pulled off one upset, no one would have cared what they did. I get it. But at the same time, like, that team did not look like a juggernaut, and certainly not a team that I would sit here and say they're going to win the conference or get to the Super Bowl next year. No, I'm not going to do that. Maybe they're probably wrong. I don't know. But then you pile on the whole schedule thing, so it was always going to be a natural sort of regression situation where they had one of the toughest schedules. Or on the easiest schedules, now they, you know, on paper have a tough schedule, and you know the one possession games thing, all that stuff that played into it. They are quite clearly, it's going to be tough for them to replicate that. And that doesn't even, I wouldn't even mention the head coach's name or a certain reporter or anything in this entire
0: exactly. There's distractions off the field that are going to be a massive thing. Like, it's so funny to think like that. I know it's kind of blown over now, but I mean the week one opener is the Patriots in Seattle, a rematch of the Super Bowl. It's going to come up now. Maybe not, you know, the league broadcast will try to probably avoid it as much as possible, but it's going to come up. It's impossible not to. Houston's one that's really interesting to me, too, in the AFC. Like, I think based on their defense and a really good amount of skill position on the offensive side of the ball, I think that the Texans could be a team that we could say is at the top of the heap when it comes to the AFC. But there's no trust in Stroud right now. Like, you have to really see a bounce back from Stroud this year before we even begin to get to that point.
1: Yeah, the pendulum swung back to, I mean, he had that rookie season. Okay, he has a down second year, not to that standard. Okay, well, it's just natural, whatever. There's a little bit of there's still a growing curve there. And the first season was so good. We still believe in him. But now when you stack two meh or mediocre seasons in a row, and especially when your final impression is that aforementioned playoff game, and even just kind of down the stretch, he wasn't like he was super dynamic against the Steelers in the playoff game they won either or anything. There was more defense, and now the burn, it's swung back where it's like, okay, now he's got to prove to me that he isn't bust is might be a strong word, but might not be a strong word, really. I don't know. Like, you know, he has a pretty good nest around him in terms of not necessarily. His receivers are good, but the defense, I guess, is the main thing I'm talking about in terms of having that and kind of get, you know, is this, you know, remember Mitch Trubisky won playoff games and kept winning divisions and things like that whenever back then the division wasn't that good and it was just more, you know, with the defense and that kind of thing. So I wonder if he's kind of getting carried. And yeah, and because it does seem like with that defense they have, all they need is a competent, I hate the word you use, game manager, but if, you know, if he wasn't turning the ball over every play against the Patriots, they would have been in the AFC title game and then played Jarrett Stidham and maybe they'd be in the Super Bowl if C.J. Stroud was just game manager, right? Didn't screw things up.
0: I know. Maybe to take the line from the Water Boy or a play from the Water Boy, Red Bow used playbook, if he literally just went out and kneeled the ball three times, and then punted it away. Houston might have beat the Patriots in that game and then beat Jarrett Stidham and gotten to the Super Bowl. All right, on the NFC side of things, you know, it's weird too because I don't think Seattle, for winning the Super Bowl, being a young team winning the Super Bowl, a team that still has a lot of potential moving forward and a team that I think no one will be surprised if they get to the NFC Championship game at the very least again next year, they're not in the number one spot in that kind of catbird seat in the NFC, and instead the team that they beat.

0: in the NFC Championship game through their offseason has slipped past them. And as we just said in the AFC, there's like three or four teams that you can talk about kind of vying for that. Okay, we're going to be the leader, the pole position team heading into this season. I think in the NFC, it is clear. I think it is the Los Angeles Rams. And I know it's weird to say that with a team in Seattle winning a Super Bowl and then returning a lot of that nucleus again. But the upgrades that Los Angeles made are just too hard to ignore. And I think they are clearly the number one team in the NFC. Everybody is gunning for them this year. And in football in general, obviously.
1: And that was even before Myles Garrett, I felt that way. And I think a lot of people felt that way. And they just go add the best defensive player.
0: It just solidified it.
1: It just makes it. And that was something that carried over. Remember, they played the best game against the Eagles. They won, 2 years ago in that playoff round. And the Eagles went on, blew everybody else out on the way to winning the Super Bowl. And at that year, they had won, six of their final seven regular season games that season. They're talking about 2024. And then pretty much rolled through. Their defense down the stretch this past season kind of let them down a couple times where they won high scoring close games, and you can count that you can count the playoff game too in terms of that and where they are, and so you upgrade. They went out and get two starting corners, right, and Myles Garrett. That's pretty good upgrade, and all the way around the heading into that you thought it was a Super Bowl roster, and I thought they were the Super Bowl favorite. I don't know if I thought they were better than the Seahawks, and obviously they lost it, and that's all that counts on the field. They lost twice to them, and in the final, whatever, if you go by after December, losing division, then you have to play there in the playoffs, and you lose that game then too because of that. But they already arguably were the best team in football. We did our rankings like last year at week 13, 14, whatever it was. I think we had the Rams number one there for a while. They already were that. And I don't think there's any ambiguity that they upgraded themselves. Do you worry at some point Matt Stafford's we're going to regress, I guess? What is he, 38 now? Is that your worry if you're talking about the Rams? Maybe. He was the MVP, but I guess that's the point where maybe he can't replicate this past season. And even if he drops down to be above average or a well above average quarterback and not the MVP, that makes you worse than last year by definition. So, but I still feel like they're pretty well insulated all the way around now. And man, imagine if Aaron Donald comes back, which seems to be rumored. Although, we're getting closer to camp. I guess there's still 4 weeks, so he has plenty of time to do it. But I feel like I would have felt like it seemed there was enough momentum that he was going to come back, and what's been about probably 2 or 3 weeks of silence about it, I would have thought maybe we would have got the official, he would have put out a video or statement or something or whatever by now, or Schefter would have broke it or something. By the way, you see Adam Schefter broke the NBA news.
0: Did he break the Giannis news?
1: No, the second biggest news, though. Dusty May, probably because he's a Michigan guy.
0: That's why. Yeah. Some probably,
1: but it was like
0: big, haunch in Michigan told him was like, because, hey, yeah, that's up, such
1: because he tweets like sources told Shams. I don't know who. I don't even know the NBA.
0: Shams
1: insider.
0: Charnia, or whatever.
1: Yeah,
0: Shams,
1: Shams, or whatever. And then the other, who's there? Either Mark Stein, I don't know. And I that Dusty May is. So it was like the two NBA insiders and Adam Schefter. Like, what is he? Part? Then you make the connection. It is a Michigan thing, but still,
0: anyway. That's totally what happened there. Donald, maybe Donald doesn't come back until later in the season. Maybe this is kind of like something that happens. He's like the reinforcements or something like that.
1: Yeah, you've seen that before.
0: So the Rams are number one. Seattle's right. You give them the honor of being right behind them. Teams that are also right there with them, I think the Lions. I know they finished in last place last year, but I'm looking for a big bounce back from Detroit this year to kind of still be in that kind of class and kind of be a thorn potentially in the side of the Rams and the Seahawks. The Niners in their own division, it's easy to kind of forget about them because they're in third place in their division right now when you think of the hierarchy. But third place in the NFC West is in a lot of ways maybe like the NL Central this year in baseball, right, Chris? Where it's like fourth place in that division doesn't mean what it means in other divisions for the Central.
1: Yeah.
0: And the NFC West, third place in the NFC West doesn't mean what it means in other divisions. You could be the Niners and be in third place in the NFC West. You might be the third best team in the NFC. Like, you might just be 1-2-3 in the conference. And in fact, at the end of it all last year at the playoffs, I think that was your 1-2-3. The Rams, Seahawks, and then the Niners.
1: Yeah, that's a good point. And not much has changed in terms of that.
0: I knew you would agree with that because you hate the Bears. You just hate the Bears. But if you were to argue the Bears would be third, fine. Niners are no worse than fourth then. And they finished in third in their division.
1: Yeah, because nobody in the NFC South is part of this discussion. They've clearly reached the point of the James Madison.

0: interest in making the college football playoff. Somebody's going to make it. Somebody has to make the playoffs, but I don't know. Now, do you put the Niners above? Because I don't know who the favorite is in the NFC East, so I guess by definition that I put the Niners ahead of them. Like the Cowboys?
1: I don't know who the Eagles? Favorite is by the betting favorite, but I think the Cowboys are going to win the NFC East this year.
0: So I would probably, because I definitely trust the Niners to be better than the Cowboys. Like, I think the Cowboys can be better than the Niners. And the same with the Eagles to a point.
1: Yeah, I put the Eagles and the Cowboys, the kind of the four teams we mentioned, Lions, Niners, Lions and the three NFC West teams. Yeah. I put the Eagles and the Cowboys kind of in that next group underneath them.
0: Yeah, I could see either one for totally different reasons, sort of.
1: And Green Bay and Chicago's in that group too, by the way.
0: Yeah. So actually, if you start to do the numbers here, somebody's going to be left out of the playoffs who you think is a playoff team.
1: Yeah, I
0: right?
1: think the NFC's a little. The AFC's not, like, it's not shallow, but I think the NFC's more. The NFC had more teeth last year, and I think it has more teeth again this year.
0: Yeah, if you had to do, I'm sure you could find it, a standard, like, what conference will win the Super Bowl this year? I feel like
1: NFC is going to.
0: Yeah, because I feel like the Rams and then and see all these teams. Because, again, whoever the AFC favorite is, and we had a big debate about that, and we still did. I don't even know, me and you came to, I think we said the Broncos, which the betting market say seventh or whatever it was.
1: So let's take the bet.
0: Yeah. So, but the Broncos would be an underdog to certainly the Rams, to the Seahawks, probably the Niners. You know, if the Lions have a good year, like the Lions play the Broncos tomorrow, the Lions on neutral field, the Lions, although the Lions have a little bit of off the field trouble, as you might have seen yesterday too. So I don't know how that affects the Lions, but we'll go in that situation.
1: 'Tis the season, right? Yeah, for off season trouble to throw wrenches in a lot of teams' plans. Jets and Lions are dealing with that right now, currently. All right, when we come back, we will spin the wheel of I guess we'll do this too. Which team in each conference is the most likely to regress? Patriots in the AFC, right?
0: Yeah.
1: Bears in the NFC, right?
0: Yeah, I mean, do the Eagles, do they already
1: regress? Do they count as a regression, or are they kind of a slow regression?
0: Yeah, they've already sort of in the middle of regression. Yeah, I mean, the Bears fit the profile of, like, they broke out, and that's not as much as whatever I think about the Bears. Like, there's nothing wrong with that, especially the Bears. And the Patriots, they're both kind of the same. They have the young quarterback thing.
1: Regression doesn't mean 2-15. Yeah, we're talking maybe like 10-7 this year,
0: still,
1: 9-8.
0: You're still ascending over the course. I'd still buy stock in the Bears and the Patriots, like, longer term.
1: But your broker's on the phone with you right now, be like, hey, expect a little bit of a loss these next couple of quarters.
0: It's okay. Ride this out, and then we'll be okay.
1: Don't sell.
0: Yes, exactly.
1: All right, we come back. We're going to spin the wheel of 1,000 questions. That's next. This is the Steelers Blitz on Steelers Nation Radio, a part of the Steelers Audio Network.
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0: guy sitting next to me says, "You're our good luck charm. 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Talk soon. 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
7: Go!
13: It may come a day late, but it always eventually arrives. It's time for the Wheel of 1,000 Questions. No show yesterday. That's fine. Even though it's not flowing as much, it's not as alliterate as much with the Wheel Wednesday alliteration. Mm-hmm. I know alliterate there sounds like I can't read. I really can't. But we have a wheel in here. We spin it every week. It tells us which questions need to be answered in Steelers Nation or in the world of the NFL. So without further ado, let us give it a nice, healthy spin here. Oh, yes. And we are off and running. So exciting. My favorite time of the week. As you can tell, my voice just screams how excited I am right now. I am really excited, though. I don't know why I'm sounding like I'm so monotone and bored. What team in the NFL has won the offseason? I think we are now officially at the point, Chris, where we can crown our offseason winner. Some moves might happen, right? A deal here or there might be made, an extension here or there, but it's really nothing as far as the earth-shattering stuff that we've already seen. Maybe that ages like milk. Maybe another big trade is on the horizon. I don't think so, though. I think we can call it. So we need our damn winner, and I think there's a very obvious winner, but I'm going to let you go first.
14: I mean, at the top of my head, I was just going to say the Rams.
13: They are the Rams. It's the obvious winner, and it's not just Myles Garrett. Yeah, they also got the top corner
14: exactly
13: as far as AAV is concerned. Maybe not the best corner in football, but the top corner as far as the money is concerned with Trent McDuffie. So you add McDuffie and Garrett to a team that was the runner-up last year and really could have won the Super Bowl last year. And really, the NFC Championship game kind of was the de facto Super Bowl last year, and they were damn close in that game. That is winning the offseason, because sometimes you'll say a team won the offseason, Chris, and it's like, well, the Raiders got Tyler Linderbaum and they got Mendoza, so they're going to be a lot better. Okay, yeah, they'll be better. But this winning the offseason is you got two of the biggest fish you could possibly land, and that's going to lead to winning a Super Bowl, not just, oh, we're now going to be a more serious team.
14: Like we said, you could make the case they had the best roster in football last year, as it was. And I know they, you know, like I said, they lost a close game to Seattle, and they had to play on the road, and Seattle lose again. And that was the de facto Super Bowl. So whatever. I mean, Seattle won it, so that you can

0: crown them. And they Seattle's a real good roster. Don't get me wrong. Obviously, no offense to Sam Darnold, you still take Matt Stafford at quarterback there. So what I'm saying is you can make a whether they are the best roster, the second best, or the third best in the NFL. They are already there. They didn't really suffer any significant losses or major players off there. They I don't know how big of a deal it was, but getting the little extension, getting the contract down with Matt Stafford, he didn't retire. I guess that was on the table to some degree that they'd lose Stafford. And remember, they also added their quarterback of the future. That's the crazy part about this. They're not necessarily, I mean, I know they traded first-round picks for Myles Garrett, so they are to a point, but they also are kind of doing the thing where they're able to reload themselves and rebuild at the same time, too. If you believe in Ty Simpson, that's a whole other discussion, but that's the future. Don't worry about that. We're at 2026. You add, again, the best defensive player in football, and you add a top, no worse than top 10 cornerback, right? I mean, no matter how you want to view it, he might not be the best cornerback, but defense was your biggest weakness. Certainly the secondary was a weakness, like your biggest weakness last year. Yeah, I mean, it's you're right. Winning the offseason, it's easy to say, bad team or whatever, or got a high draft pick, whatever, but and the Rams, right, this is how they won their first Super Bowl, right? The F those picks mantra, which that mindset, and I guess there was a degree of that with trading first-round picks for Myles Garrett, but it's just that mindset that they're, when they want to go for it, when they see the window to go for it, they slam their foot on the gas and do everything they possibly can to win the Super Bowl, and it's reflected, and they are the heavy favorite. A lot of expectations now, they deserve it, and I mean, they're used to being up there these past, under McVay the past, 6 or 7 years now.
1: Yeah, I think it's very clear that they are the team that quote-unquote won the offseason, and there's some other teams that definitely deserve some shine for the offseason. I think Denver is one of them that kind of gets forgotten and flies under the radar because of the Jaylen Waddle acquisition happening earlier in the offseason, but I think the Rams have certainly just gone out and made some NFL landscape-changing type of moves. Not so much as far as like the contenders are concerned, because as you said, they were already a contender, but just the fact that you have players like McDuffie and Garrett now in that LA uniform, and it is still amazing to me, Chris, that they are back to this point so fast. I mean, they had that F them picks mentality already before, and they grabbed guys like Jalen Ramsey and Odell Beckham Jr., right? And a bunch of talented players from other teams to come in and built a team that won a Super Bowl. Then we all thought that they were going to have to pay the bill eventually, right? That bill's going to come due, and Stafford's going to age out. And that was part of the deal, too, with Goff. Like, hey, you're trading Goff for Stafford, but Goff's got more career in front of him than Stafford does. Well, we thought so. Maybe that's not going to end up being the case, but the point being is that the penance was supposed to be paid, and it was really, what, like 1 year's worth of having to kind of sit and not be a contending team, and then it was right back to the top. And, man, now I think this iteration of the Rams that they've built up, this version of it, of a super team, if you will, is better than the one that they won the Super Bowl with.
0: Yeah, that's wild to say, and you're right that they, because you all, even if you acknowledge that, FM picks mentality and that approach, you assume that baked into that is a it's the kind of like the old debate, because frankly, I brought up a lot with the Steelers. You better off being a 10-7 team every year, or would you rather go 12-5 and then go 3-14? A couple years and go 3-14 a couple years. Well, what would you, as a fan, as an organization, where do you want to be? And you would inherent in mortgaging the future is you think you're going to bottom out that way. So they did an amazing job of not having to do that. And you remember, they even did things like, this is like, might seem small, but like they were aggressive trading for Marcus Peters. Remember Marcus Peters to kind of fill a hole? And then they thought, no, he's not good enough. We're going to trade for Jalen Ramsey. Like they kind of upgraded there. They kept kind of doubling down on situations. And I think at the time we also kind of looked at it like, really? Like, I don't know. Like, is this really going to work? Like, because they weren't in that, the Chiefs, they weren't looked at yet that way as being a league power, and then they win the Super Bowl, and they're like, okay, well, they beat the Bengals. Does that count? Like, I don't know. It was like a one-off, in other words, right? But here they are again, and they might be sort of almost like the model in the NFL, in terms of what they've been consistently here now for, under McVay. They went 5-12 that 1 year in

0: 2022. Other than that, now have made the playoffs 7 out of 9 years, and the one of the year they missed it, they were 9-7 in 2019. And all the years they made the playoffs, at least double-digit wins every single year. You have 1, 2, 3, 4 division titles over that time. You know, and it made the conference title game, what, three times over that time. So, yeah, there's a lot to remember. They beat the Tom Brady. They won in Tampa to beat Tom Brady. Tom Brady's, well, it wasn't his final playoff loss. The next year they weren't very good. But that was still the Bucs at the peak of their, you know, Tom
1: Brady era. Yeah,
0: yeah.
2: All right, let's spin the wheel.
3: Will the Steelers' offensive line have a position battle dethronement at the end of camp? So I guess what the wheel's trying to say here is we kind of know what the starting line is right now. Right side, Dylan Cook, Spencer Anderson. Will somebody dethrone somebody and be the starter once camp ends? Will they win the position battle from second or third place?
0: Yes.
3: So you don't think this iteration will be week one?
0: And I'm kind of just playing the percentages. Like, I don't have a real strong opinion.
3: But
0: like,
3: there's a lot of people battling.
0: Yes. Like, there are depending how you do, there certainly are two other options at guard, and there's at least one other option at tackle. When, you know, I'll still throw Broderick Jones out there. Although that again, I don't feel like by week one that's not going to happen regardless, but I'll allow it, and, you know, and you can throw an injury, things like that. I think there's enough that could happen there. I guess if I had to pick one, I would probably go more with the guard, but, you know, I'm not going to sell Maxi Honitor short yet and say he can't start week one as a rookie. I don't think that is, I'm pretty certain that's not how the quote unquote plan, even by the Steelers, is to do, but I also, they're not going to shut the door on that. They'd be stupid to, right? If he's as talented as he is, you give him a chance, and maybe he just comes in and blows your doors off. But I do think, because there are two other options at guard too, I think that's probably the more likely one. But if you add them all up together, I think one way or another, that I'm going to play the percentages here and believe that it's either not going to be either right guards, either going to be whether it be a Jennings Dunker, the rookie, of course, or a Brock Hoffman starting at right guard, or Ohanachor, maybe the very, very slight chance that it's Broderick Jones instead of Cook at tackle. So I'm going to play the numbers here and think that one of those two is not going to be chalk and stay throughout the entire course of 6 weeks of camp.
3: Can I say this? No offense to Anderson or Cook. I want it to be somebody else. Like, I think there's more of a
0: ceiling.
3: Yes, there's more of ceilings, more offside. I think it's just more fun to go with Ohanachor because he's your first-round pick.
0: Yeah.
3: And I think the ceiling being so high is part of that fun. And Dunker is just a fun guy. I mean, he just looks like somebody that I want to be a part of that offensive line sooner, not later. But he's also a very skilled player, too. So it's not just like a caricature thing where it's like, ah, he looks cool with his mustache and his mullet. I think he's a really good player. So I think, selfishly, to answer this question, like, again, no offense to Cook, no offense to Spencer Anderson. If it turns out at the end of camp you guys are the best players at both of those positions, then I would hope that you're the starter. But, and I'm happy you will be the starter. But I don't know. I just think there's more fun to the other guys. The guys behind them are the ones that, and I'll say this, I think that's what the fans are going to want too. Like part of being in the pole position of Cook and Anderson, I think, is it's not going to be like, you know, New York Shinnecock crowd towards Wyndham Clark bad, where they're booing him and like saying, "You stink, we want Scotty to win." Like, I'm not saying that, but the fans are going to lean more towards the young rookies, the Jennings Dunker, the Maxi Honitor, as opposed to the Cooker Anderson, as far as who they want to win that battle.
0: Yeah, I think it's just natural that if you have a rookie that, or a young guy that comes in and just kicks the door down and says, "Look how good I am, I have to play, you can't ignore it." Yes, that's an ideal scenario. You could take that to, you know, the ideal scenario. We talk about quarterbacks so much, and you got to talk about, so I'm fulfilling our contractual obligation to bring up the quarterback race during this show, but in this context, by saying, you know, best case scenario for the Steelers is Will Howard comes in and looks like, oh my God, look at Will, how he's making every throw, he's moving around, he understands the offense like this, like, we don't have any choice but to cut Mason Rudolph, you know, because Will Howard is that good. Now, is that outlandish scenario? I don't know. It could happen. And same thing with the Honitor. The same logic applies to Jennings Dunker. The same logic could apply to, you know, I don't know, Jerry Bernard. Just knocks, you know, I think he's kind of the favorite to win the third receiver job. But you get my point. Maybe a Dalen Everett, even though they have so many veteran cornerbacks and so much depth there, maybe Dalen Everett is just that good during camp. That's what you want. You have him under contract, contractual

0: control for 4 years. He's young. He could be here for a decade and be a, as you hope your young guys are that good. That's good for the organization, good for the future, and all the way around. And there's no other place more so than, you know, your first round pick, right? And so, you know, and we hope Dylan Cook, and it looks like Dylan Cook could be a good starting caliber NFL tackle. I think I'm starting to believe that and buy into that. But at the same time, you know, I don't know if he has the ceiling to be as fun, as you put it, as Matthew Onishore.
1: I'm not saying he's not a fun guy personally.
2: All right,
1: let's do one last spin here. Here we go. A quick one to wrap things up. Give me a dark horse MVP candidate this year in the NFL.
0: Oh, a dark horse. Okay, okay.
1: I got one.
0: Okay, guys, please go. I'll...
1: Jaden Daniels.
0: Ooh. I like
1: that. Fell off the radar a little bit because of the injury problems last season. Was an MVP candidate his rookie season in the NFL. Was one of the better rookies we've seen, right? Remember, actually, you don't remember because you weren't on the show back then, but when I was doing the Steelers Standard then, and Jaden Daniels got to the conference championship game, and we were talking about all the quarterbacks that had gotten to that point before him. And no rookie quarterback has gotten to the Super Bowl. But there have been several, including one from this team, that got to the championship game and lost. Ben, Joe Flacco, another one. Brock Purdy, a recent one before it happened with Jaden Daniels, got to the championship game and lost. I think there was someone with Tampa Bay as well. I think it happened where there was another team as well in the 90s or something where it happened. But I digress. It's happened a handful of times. Jaden Daniels was the latest entrant into that as a rookie getting to the conference championship game. But Chris, what we noted was with Ben, with Purdy even, with some of these other guys, Flacco, they were carried there with great defense, with a great running game. Like, they did a lot of things, don't get us wrong, but they were not the main straw that stirred the drink to get the team there. That was not the case with Jaden Daniels. Like, as a rookie, he was the main straw that got them to that point. And I know people are kind of looking at him and I think applying what happened in that same logo, well, not same logo, but same team, same colors to RG3 a while ago. Promising rookie year, gets hurt, never is the same. And they're saying, oh, Jaden Daniels might not ever be the same, but we're talking dark horse MVP here. I'm going to put my token down on the other side of that coin. I'm going to say Jaden Daniels will return to that form. He will have a healthy season. And if he does, Commanders could be a sneaky team to win that division. And he can definitely be an MVP candidate. He's the type of player that puts up the numbers that will be MVP worthy.
0: Yeah, I'd like that for sure. And I don't know where his career is going to go. I've referenced maybe earlier this week. I can't remember. I run together what show. Is his career going to be, it's impossible to ignore because the Washington thing, the RG3, where he had this force of nature as a rookie and then all of a sudden just falls off. And that was injury related and things, but there were some injury concerns on that too. But yeah, it wouldn't be shocking to me whatsoever. Yeah. That he has another, high level statistical year. And if Washington's good, then yeah, he has the type of skill set that could do that. So you want to go really off the radar? You go non-quarterback. That's going off the radar.
1: This is never going to happen.
0: It has happened in the past. Okay, well, all right. So you went off the radar. Now I went off the radar.
1: Yeah, I did. I gave it a nice dark horse quarterback. I mean, all right, go ahead.
0: I said Jahmyr Gibbs. If the Lions are what we expect them to be, and if they bounce back and they make the Super Bowl, they are a one seed type thing again. He easily has it in him to have a 2,000-yard type of season.
1: Yeah, it would have to be something like that. He would have to have 2,000-yard or like 1,000 receiving, 1,000 rushing. Like, you'd have to enter into that rare fraternity.
0: And have probably, you know, close to 20 touchdowns. I mean, if Barkley didn't win it, that's the thing. That's where, you know, that season 2 years ago by Barkley.
1: I think you'd have to be 1,000 receiver, 1,000 rusher, which we said has happened only 3 times before on the show's history. Roger Craig on the show's history. In the league's history, Roger Craig, Marshall Faulk, and Christian McCaffrey are the only 3 players to ever do that. And I just think that if you don't get, like you said, if Barkley gets to 2,000 and had the year he had, almost breaking the rushing record, and he didn't win it, then it tells me maybe you need to do it in both receiving and rushing to just kind of overwhelm the voters into saying, okay, And you also kind of need enough of a nondescript quarterback on your team to not usurp it from you. So that was a good pick by you to take it from Detroit, because I think voters would be like, yeah, Jared Goff, whatever, screw him.
0: That's part of the calculus. I'm glad you said that. It's crazy to think, because there was 5 out of 9 years of running back

0: and up until 5 out of 10 years, I guess. Barry Sanders, Terrell Davis, Marshall Faulk.
1: Which I'm sure was the year he did 1,000, 1,000.
0: Yeah, Sean Alexander and LaDainian, the LT definitely. So it's 5 out of 10 years, a running back won the MVP. No one's won it since in those 20 years since then. It takes a lot.
1: Didn't Peterson win one? I think Adrian Peterson was the last one to actually win MVP. I think.
0: Oh, I'm sorry. There it is. Yeah. So he, okay, one in the past 20 years. AP has one. So that was 14 years ago now since it's a non-quarterback and running. I guess a wide receiver ever can be.
1: I don't know if wide receivers ever won MVP.
0: You think Jerry Rice never win MVP? You'd almost think that he, you know, look at there's some second runners up on his list here, looking at it real quick, makes for fascinator. Well, one year, how about this? Like, just looking at the Wikipedia here, is AP is the recognized, it's the standard, it's what's recognized as the real one, quote unquote. Then they list also PFWA, Sporting News, the Jim Thorpe Trophy, was never heard of. There was one year where John Elway won the AP, but every other one, every other sanctioning award body gave it to Jerry Rice in 1987. So I mean, that's another underscores how hard it is for a non-quarterback to win. We're going to go off the radar to that. If I had to pick a quarterback, so I guess that makes it a little bit more realistic. I mean, I was thinking, I mean, if I'm just looking at the odds here, Bo Nix is way far down there. And if Bo Nix has, if we think the Broncos are the favorite to win the AFC, so if you're talking a team that's going to be a one seed, now I know the playoffs don't count, but if they have the best record in the AFC and it's the starting quarterback and he kind of takes another step statistically, he's going to be, by his very nature, in the discussion, right? I mean, if you have a 14-3 team and you play and you're not like a complete game manager or something like that, you're going to be getting votes. You're going to be up there. So I'll throw in Bo Nix, I guess, in terms of it, because he certainly qualifies as a dark horse by looking at the list of odds here. He's down, you know, near past 15th or so in terms of the most likely to win it.
1: When we come back to wrap the show up, I got a couple of things, notes that I want to bring up as far as the league is concerned. One funny, and then one having to do with the quarterback position. So that's next on the Steelers Blitz on Steelers Nation Radio, part of the Steelers Audio Network.
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2: 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John Stallworth.
3: I often ask myself and even ask guys I play with him about the Steeler type player. Did we draft those type players, or would they come into the environment and become immersed in an environment and it becomes a part of them? I don't know which one it was, but I think that the fact that we blended so well together as a team, that we went through some difficult times as a team, helped us. You know, people look at those years that we won the Super Bowls over that 6 or 7 year span, and they think everything was all rosy, but we had issues. We were just tight enough, close enough to get through that. We had the leadership and on the field and within the coaching staff to get over things like that, to get through those difficult situations. When you play, you don't think about history. You think about today. And what you got to do today. You don't think about what's going to happen after you're gone, how this team is going to be looked at, or how you're going to be looked at years from now. You think about today and doing the job you have to do today and being the best you could possibly be today. I was drafted in the fourth round, and I got a phone call, I think from Myron Cope, to tell me I'd been drafted by the Steelers. And Myron asked me a few questions, and that was it. I mean, there was, you know, I hung the phone up and I called my mom and told her I'd been drafted. Looking back on it, kind of comical that it would be Myron Cope that gave me a call.
4: And right down the middle of the field went John Stallworth.
3: The personal relationships, I think, stand out in my mind more than anything. Those relationships built with teammates and friends and things that you grow from and you learn from, those are the big moments. Those are the times that when I think back over 14 years in Pittsburgh, those are the things that readily come to mind.
2: The Steelers Legend Series on SNR.
5: The thing that's happening with Brandon Ayuk right now is intriguing to me, and I'm not trying to, you know, pay too much attention to it and possibly even say, oh, Steelers get involved, we've been there, done that with him, and we're done with that. But he just quit on the San Francisco 49ers, just flat out got his contract.
6: Yeah, that's
5: part of the whole Steelers thing was leveraging and getting a contract, and he got his contract. Wasn't good enough for him, I guess. Stopped playing completely. I remember there was a video he posted to his social media last year where he was like driving by the stadium during practice or on a Sunday before a game, burped into the microphone, and was like, see ya, or whatever, and was like waving at them. Now he comes out and he says on a video, like, go Commanders or something like that. And then he just flat out says he will sign with the Commanders if the 49ers cut him. It is a very strange saga, and if I'm the Commanders, I'm like sitting there going like, is this worth the headache, maybe? Like, are we really, like, is he just saying that, or are they for real, too, about it? Like, hey, we're going to sign you if you get the 49ers to cut you.
7: It's
5: because that can be a sticky thing right there. That can be tampering, I'm sure.
6: Yeah. That's the thing, too, is he's talking about signing. I mean, the Commanders, do they want him? Because you start to get, it's almost as if it's, I've reached the point where I'm kind of worried. Like, I don't even know Brandon Ayuk. I don't have any personal, but it's like I'm worried about him as a human. Like, there's something obviously wrong, right? This isn't like a standard holdout or standard, you know, acrimonious contract situation. I mean, you said he got his contract, $30 million a year, 4 years, $120 million. I don't see in any reasonable world where Ayuk's a very, when he has been a very good receiver. He showed to be, but he's not. Generational. He's not a Hall of Fame receiver. He's not, you know, better than, there's guys making less than him that he's not better than, right? I mean,
5: yes.
6: There's certainly that. So there's, you can't have an issue with

0: contract. So then this behavior has just gotten so weird.
1: Yes. I don't think there's a better way to put it. It's just weird. It's a very weird situation. That's why I wanted to bring it up for like a minute or two. Just because it's one of the weirdest things that I think is happening in the NFL right now in this offseason. But I also think there's a little bit of a boy who cried wolf element to it where it's just like, we're enough with Ayuk. Like, we don't want to hear about Brandon Ayuk anymore. So people aren't really paying attention to it that much.
0: Yeah, there's something to that, that, and especially in Pittsburgh, because we spent a whole summer 2 years ago.
1: And, you know, the Niners, like, part of me would be like, you know, just cut him, right? Like, just move on, who cares, get him out of your... But then I also kind of get where they're coming from, where it's like, well, why would we give him his way? Like, we tried our best to do as much as we could to give him what he wanted here, to play for the Niners. By the way, if he's still a pretty decent wide receiver, we want him. We want him on our team to play, so... I kind of get them playing a little bit of hardball and just being like, we're just going to kind of keep you. And you can enjoy staying in limbo if you don't want to show up.
0: And that's the thing. Now, they have no reason. He's on the one of the lists, the restricted list. He's not getting paid. So the 49ers, they really have no
1: obligation to move on from
0: him. And it's like, and what's his trade value? He's not going to get a good trade offer for him. So they have no reason to get rid of him or to move on. Now, I guess IU could force their hand by reporting because he's under contract, right? So they can't tell him not to report and they'll start paying him or whatever. So I guess that would be the logical next step. And he shows up and they're like, you know what? We don't want you here. Okay, we'll start paying you, but get away from us. I would imagine that would be, because, I mean, how can you reconcile at this point everything's going on? How can he say, I'm going to sign with the Commanders, and then you think he's going
1: to... That would have to be his only chess move left, right? Is to show up at camp and force the hand of either to kick me out of camp and pay me because I'm not on the restricted list anymore because it's your choice to not have me here now, or betray me or cut me or get me out of here that way.
0: Yeah, so it seems like, and I don't know how all that... It's, you know, because I've only followed out to a... kind of off to the side, you know, it's an NFC team and it doesn't involve the Steelers anymore, and trying to, like, how did they break down to that degree and how much of a guarantee did he get? Because I guess they voided his guarantee for the year two of his contract.
1: So yes,
0: he got a signing bonus, so I don't know. I guess if the bonus wasn't part of, like, is there legal, could they... And you rarely see them do this anyway, because it seems like it's not worth the hassle. But it's like, hey, you owe us some of that signing bonus back. You're not showing up. I don't know. What does he expect? I can't imagine he's going to win. Only way he could possibly win financially in this scenario is he shuts the heck up. He gets cut. He signs probably for a minimum salary for this year, completely balls out, and then gets an extension next year or whatever. Then maybe there's a scenario, but he would have to really, really play really well, A, and really behave himself, B, before somebody would give him a big contract again, because they saw what happened last time he got a big contract.
1: The newsworthy element there when it comes to the NFL, though, and we weren't able to talk about this, it happened since our last show. The NFL deciding no supplemental draft this year. They have decided that we are just not going to have one. So Brandon Sorsby will not be able to play in the league this season. He will have to play, or at least enter, in the 2027 NFL draft.
0: Yeah, that just...
1: The league can do it. The way the league said it, too, is like, we weren't planning on having one anyway.
0: Yeah.
1: You know, there was... Technically, the supplemental draft is never scheduled, right? Like, it's not like a thing that happens every single year. The league has to say, okay, this player or that player has qualified for it, so we will indeed have one. It has to have the thumbs up by the league. So I saw people being like, well, what if Sorsby sues them? What if he's like, oh, so now we'll have the courts get involved this time, and we'll go back to my friend in Lubbock, Texas, and he'll say, damn it, NFL, you can't rob him of a supplemental draft. The NFL is just going to say, we don't have to have a supplemental draft at all, ever, if we want to again. Maybe. This is the choice on us alone. And we just decided that Brandon Sorsby, for reasons, didn't qualify.
0: Yeah, there's no... They haven't had a supplemental draft, for seven? That was referenced in the letter they sent to him. We don't do this.
1: Like,
0: yeah, it's only for circumstance. But my theory on that is that just sort of... It would be big news wherever he goes, that first day of camp, and wherever else open up around camp, there's excitement and football starting back up. And
1: he's the number one story in the NFL.
0: So if he gets drafted in the third round, fourth round.
1: And the league's got to sit in their offices April. And go, why the F would we want the number one story to be Brandon Sorsby?
0: Exactly. So if he gets drafted as the seventh quarterback taken in the third or fourth round on April 26th, and it'll be a story, don't get me wrong, and that whatever the team that is, it'll be some focus, but there'll also be first-round picks everywhere.
1: Oh, my God. And there'll be trades everywhere. 365-day news cycle of the full season under our belt to talk about. A Super Bowl champion is newly crowned. Like, so many different storylines. Players that have asked out. The players have done dumb stuff. You know what I mean? Like, so many different things that'll kind of just wash that away.
0: Yeah.
1: So, and there's no going back to the NCAA either for Sorsby, as the NCAA and the Big 12 has suspended him for the season, and the appeal can't even be heard until after.

0: for the season is over. Yeah, so he's done. He's stuck. Maybe UFL. I don't know if he goes to the UFL.
1: That's the spring. So the CFL, was that season going on right now?
0: I don't know. He's done. I mean, it's tough for him. But at the same time, you made your bed, kind of got to lie in it. I know it's an addiction and you're trying to recover. That's the most important thing, is recover for yourself personally. But the NFL has decided that you will not be gracing a football field under their league's crest this season. That'll do it for us. We will be back in the saddle again tomorrow. Tom Opperman, Chris Adamski. This is the Steelers Blitz on Steelers Nation Radio, a part of the Steelers Audio Network.
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0: Good afternoon, Steeler Nation. It's The Drive on the Steelers Audio Network. Wes Shuler and Matt Williamson with you here for the next 2 hours on this Thursday as we have got some fun stuff to get into today, Matt. As we are rocking and rolling towards the end of the month of June here, I think we are officially now in list season.
1: Oh, it is. It's list season. And some extensions, you know, like Kyle Pitts yesterday, Strange, another tight end, you know, that was kind of interesting, but you know.
0: You know I do this every time we talk about Darnell Wright, but Brenton Strange is a little...
1: Oh, is that another one?
0: Same, but different. He's from Parkersburg, West Virginia.
1: Okay.
0: Darnell was from Huntington, West Virginia.
1: Okay.
0: So I lament about Darnell a lot and how Dana Holgorsen, when he was at WVU, never recruited West Virginia kids because he was like, I'm not going to win the Big 12 with West Virginia kids. Well, guess what, Dana? You weren't winning them with the other guys either. And I get it. West Virginia's not Florida.
1: I say, it wasn't a hotbed when I was in Pitt.
0: I'm not here to pretend that it is.
1: But we still recruited it. I mean, we were at Pitt. We recruited it.
0: Every year you get one or two legit.
1: There's one or two.
0: One or two legit guys. One of them was Darnell Wright, who was the 10th overall pick to the Bears.
1: Right.
0: And will probably.
1: And he's going to be a star.
0: And will probably in the next year get a $100 million contract extension from Chicago as one of the best right tackles in the world.
1: Yes.
0: And then Strange, really good tight end.
1: He's a really good player, yeah.
0: Second round pick. Parkersburg kid, you know, Tennessee and Penn State recruited these two, but apparently they weren't good enough for WVU.
1: I gotcha.
0: And he gets a 40. So me and my boys in the group chat were like, oh, there's another Dana Holgorsen, $48 million, but he wasn't good enough to play in Morgantown.
1: So I've been on this recruiting spiel. I mean, I've done the recruiting thing, obviously. And I'm sure some listeners are like, you weren't going to beat Tennessee or Penn State on him anyway. You might not have, but some kids just want to stay close to home. You know what I mean?
0: Mm-hmm.
1: I mean,
0: like you remember Ryan Switzer.
1: Some Pitt dudes, right?
0: You remember Ryan Switzer.
1: I know who he is.
0: Steelers wide receiver and everything.
1: Background.
0: He played at UNC. He was another West Virginia guy from Charleston.
1: Okay.
0: And like has said before, if Dana Holgorsen would offer me a scholarship, I was going to WVU.
1: Yeah, okay.
0: Now, he went to UNC, which isn't quite Tennessee or Penn State.
1: Right. But
0: like,
1: still.
0: You know how that works. Like Pitt gets...
1: Oh, yeah, we get the same thing.
0: Pitt gets a lot of guys who could go to, you know, Doran Dickerson. He tells a great story about how he was...
1: Right after I left.
0: His final three schools were Florida, Urban Meyer's Florida Gators.
1: Okay, when they were loaded.
0: Pete Carroll's USC Trojans, yes. Coming off of like three national championships.
1: Oh, yeah, that was like Lendell White and Bush and those guys. Yeah.
0: And Juan Stats, and Pitt Panthers. And he was like, all it took was one dinner with Dave Wonstadt. I wanted to stay home. I wanted to play at Pitt. I wanted to play in my hometown.
1: Yeah.
0: That was enough for me to say no to Florida and Urban Meyer, to say no to USC and Pete Carroll. Like, some guys are like that.
1: We had plenty of those that end up going on to other schools that did well, but it wasn't like he would... I don't remember a case where maybe Palko, where he had offers from the U and Penn State and all that at the time, but he wanted to stay home and had some ties to the staff, and you know.
0: Did Revis have a lot of massive offers or not real? Like,
1: yes and no. He wasn't as highly recruited as you would think now, looking as like an all-time corner.
0: Great, yeah.
1: But

0: But he really only wanted to go one place, you know. So I think maybe the Ohio States of the world even knew that, you know. Like,
1: was Aaron Donald that same kind of vein?
0: He was after my time. Okay, so I don't know for sure. Yeah. Like, I mean, but Dan Moses was really good for you guys. Mm-hmm. Really wanted to go to Pitt.
1: Wanted to go to Pitt,
0: and we wouldn't take him, and
1: Mark
0: we should
1: have. Bulger was the same way.
0: Oh, was he?
1: Yeah.
0: I was part of the Moses stuff. There was a lot of fighting in the building. Like, we got to take this kid. Like,
1: he's at Wash High right now.
0: Right. He wanted to be a Panther.
1: And he ended up winning the, what is it, Remington, right?
0: Remington.
1: After
0: Dave Remington from the Nebraska Cornhuskers in the 80s.
1: Best center. Best center in college football. Now he runs a insanely successful strength and training gym.
0: No, it doesn't.
1: Right in between Detroit and Ann Arbor.
0: I remember just talking to him as a 17-year-old. I liked him a lot. He was a bunch of games we were involved.
1: A lot of Lions, a lot of Detroit Tigers, a lot of Detroit Red Wings, a lot of Michigan guys.
0: Oh, okay.
1: So
0: he got drafted by the Lions?
1: He got drafted by the Vikings.
0: And then
1: but the connection there, basically, without going too deep into the weeds,
0: I don't know if anybody cares about all this.
1: Right. Hey, I think the people that are listening now are football dorks.
0: We'd be having this same conversation to Sharkies if no one was listening. Exactly, I didn't know we're on the air. Yeah.
1: So when Dan Moses was with WVU, the strength and conditioning coach was Mike Barwas.
0: Okay.
1: He left with Rich Rod to go to Michigan. And then when Rich Rod got fired from Michigan, he ended up, Barwas, I forget which one, but working with one of the Detroit professional teams in strength and conditioning.
0: Oh, okay. While he was in that neck of the woods, you had some affiliation.
1: Him and Moses opened up this gym, and it blew up.
0: Wow. Okay.
1: I mean, again,
0: good for him.
1: All the Red Wings and Tigers and Lions and Detroit Pistons and a lot of the Michigan and Michigan State
0: guys.
1: They're all his clientele in the offseason.
0: Charge them a lot.
1: Yeah. I think when Rich Rod got hired at WVU last year, he reached out to them about joining his staff, and they were like, thanks, but
0: the pay's way paid to you.
1: We're making way more money and working way less.
0: And we're our own boss, and I don't have to listen to you.
1: Exactly,
0: and right. Yeah.
1: So there's a little peel back on the recruiting trail is yes.
0: But Moses always hurt me in my soul a little bit.
1: Like,
0: he'd been a center for us, and boom.
1: I still remember the first time you told me that story. It would have been like 2018 when I drove out to the combine for the first time with you and Dale.
0: Yeah.
1: I would always pick you. I'd come to the station
0: because he played across the street from Dale's house, basically.
1: He played literally right on top of the hill from Dale's house.
0: Right. You could easily walk there.
1: So you and I pick up Dale, and we're going to get on 70 to cut across Ohio and into downtown Indy.
0: Probably to stop for Chew on the way.
1: Probably exactly right.
0: Before we go on the highway.
1: Diet Coke and some Chaw. And I remember we're talking about the stadium and some of the players that they had produced, and one of you guys was like, Wes, Dan Moses went here. And I was like, oh, yeah. And then
0: we started going down the recruiting world.
1: Told that story.
0: We could have used them.
1: That's one of the fun things about sports, though. At every level, there's that whole 6 degrees of separation thing. All these guys are tied together somehow.
0: And maybe if one O lineman would have said no and went to Penn State, we would have called Dan and said, hey, we got a spot for you. And he'd have been
1: absolutely
0: a Panther. You know, that's how
1: WVU
0: it worked all the time.
1: WVU signed somebody before Dan.
0: Right.
1: Going somewhere else.
0: We never offered him because he would have said yes. But that was a fight in the building. You know, there's a lot of those. Some work out, some don't.
1: Would have loved to have been a fly on the wall for that fight. Matt, we mentioned it is the start of list season here, and one of the guys that we really like that compiles some good ones over the next couple months is Bill Barnwell.
0: He does a good job.
1: ESPN and ESPN.com. He, this morning, Matt, ranked all 32 NFL offensive groups based on their best playmakers. So wide receiver, running back, and tight end.
0: Yeah, when I was talking O-line, when I was talking quarterback, I don't think I didn't read any of it, but I did want to talk about it. But I don't think he's talking situation, just how good of players do you have at these skill positions?
1: Who's got the best playmaker core, you know, in the National Football League? And we figured we'd take a look at this and see where the Steelers lie, see who's at the top, where the other teams in the division lie. And Matt, number one, the Detroit Lions. I guess this makes sense.
0: I mean, Gibbs and Laporta, mm-hmm, and a good group of receivers with St. Brown and Jameson Williams. Yeah. I mean, that's a really strong top four. Montgomery's gone. So I'm reacting to all these, off the top of my head. But they really like Tesla a lot. It's like their third guy, so he could step up in year two. Yeah, they're pretty loaded. Pretty loaded.
1: I still remember being in Detroit last year and all plane ride out, dinner on Saturday night. All in Sunday morning, King are sitting there going, Tisla. Mm-hmm. trying to
0: practice him.
1: Rob King trying to get that guy's name right. And it turns out
0: an extra A on the end, folks, if you don't know. You pronounce it.
1: It's like Tisla, right?
0: It's like the car with an extra A on the end, is how you spell
1: Tisla.
0: It. I was just, yeah, I just kind of just hang on the A a little bit.
1: This is why Matt and I aren't the play-by-play guy.

0: for one of the 32 National Football League teams.
1: I definitely don't practice it in my free time.
0: The Lions were ranked second in this exercise last year. They bump up to number one this year. That's hard to argue against.
1: That's hard to argue against.
0: But I tell you what, the L.A. Rams have a pretty good case, too, although they're maybe a little more top-heavy than Detroit
1: is. That's what I was going to say.
0: But the Rams check in at number two.
1: I think they're clearly behind Detroit, though. Like, I like the Rams' running backs, but they're not Jahmyr Gibbs.
0: They're not Jahmyr.
1: You know what I mean? Right. I mean, they have a million tight ends, so maybe their tight end room is better than Detroit's. They have four dudes. I still think Adams has a lot left in the tank, and Nacua's a star. Nacua's probably better than St. Brown at this point. So, I mean, not that I'm, like, despondent that they're a two, but I think Detroit's pretty sick.
0: If that's number two, that's a nice, there's a gap there for sure.
1: Yeah.
0: Rams were ranked fifth in this exercise last year. They jump up to two this year. Number three, the Cincinnati Bengals. Yeah, I didn't think it would take very long for us to get to them.
1: I didn't either, but it's really two dudes. I mean, Chase Brown's fine, but I mean, if you're doing running back ranks, he's probably like 20th for me. I'd rather have Warren in a vacuum.
0: Yeah.
1: You know what I mean?
0: I think that's actually an interesting conversation.
1: It probably is.
0: I don't think you're wrong or anything like that.
1: Third receiver, tight end, they don't blow me away. Chase and Higgins are awesome, though.
0: Islovas?
1: He's all right. Yeah. That's another one I bet Rob pronounced.
0: Rob King was spending a bunch of time with. Mike Gesicki's still there, right? I believe so.
1: Yeah.
0: And those guys are okay.
1: He doesn't do much for me,
0: those
1: right?
0: Those guys are okay. But yeah, this is a top-heavy group in Cincinnati. Mm-hmm. I mean, Jamar Chase and T. Higgins carry a lot of weight.
1: One name I want our listeners to know that I always liked that injuries have plagued him during his short career and coming out of Iowa is Eric Aull, backup tight end. That all the reports have been good. He's free and clear and all that. From a Steeler perspective, I hope he doesn't hit. But if he hits, he could be a very good player for them.
0: It's funny, actually. Barnwell, his very last sentence of the Bengals write-up is, Eric Aull Jr. quietly impressed early in his rookie season before missing half of 2024 and all of 2025 with a serious knee injury.
1: Yeah.
0: Could the 25-year-old tight end be the player the Bengals need to climb up the list?
1: Yeah. I mean, again, if they could find that diamond in the rough, he was like a sixth-round pick, but he probably would have been a third if he was clean medically, you know, that type of deal. Because he can block, too. Gesicki's just a big slot receiver.
0: Number four on the list, Matt. I think it's hard to find a better trio than their top three. The Atlanta Falcons. Bijan, Drake London, Kyle Pitts.
1: Recently signed.
0: That's a pretty good trilogy right there for those
1: three. I think Bijan's the best running back in the league. Gibbs is really, really good. But I think because of size, I would take Bijan. London's a top eight receiver. We did our... I keep talking about our six-pack show. But
0: I know. We're going to repurpose that at some point in July.
1: So there wasn't much going on yesterday. So after Pitts signed, we're like, we haven't done a six-pack of the top tight ends. He ended up being just out. So he was like our seventh pack. You know, it came down to him and Laporta, and we picked Laporta.
0: He obviously hasn't lived up to the expectations he had coming out of Florida as a top 10 pick.
1: Yeah.
0: But I think some people see that, and they think, oh, well, that must mean he stinks or he's a bust. He doesn't stink, and I wouldn't
1: call him a bust. He's hard to play against, yeah.
0: He's just not the perennial all-pro that people thought he would be.
1: Yeah. Now, spots 4 through 6, 7 on their depth charter need some work.
0: Yes.
1: Yeah.
0: And Falcons, another very top-heavy one. But
1: and Cincy are real top-heavy.
0: That trio is legit. Number five, the San Francisco 49ers.
1: If everybody's healthy, this should be higher.
0: If everybody's healthy, they might be right on Detroit's heels.
1: And, I mean, just McCaffrey, Kittle, Evans probably are all Hall of Famers. They're all old. I get that. They're all a little or a lot beat up as we speak, but they're still incredibly good.
0: Yes.
1: And then you throw in
0: 12 games last year.
1: Pearsall, Stribling was the second pick in the first round. Mm-hmm. I was shocked they drafted Black in the third, but he's their backup now. They've thrown a couple draft picks at tight ends and Kirk. I mean, I'm sure they're not counting Ayuk because they are not counting Ayuk. I don't know if anybody knows this news. He's like chanting Washington Commander stuff. It's been nuts.
0: Yeah.
1: But I would be higher on them just because they're more than three.
0: It's just old, though. Because, like, right now, Bijan
1: is awesome.
0: Is and I hesitate to say better, right? But, like, mm-hmm. you would just take Bijan where he's at in his career versus where Christian McCaffrey's at in his career.
1: Yes.
0: You would take Drake London where he's at in his career based on where Mike Evans is at in his career.
1: Mm-hmm.
0: Now, those San Francisco guys have had better careers, obviously.
1: Sure.
0: But the Atlanta guys are kind of right in the middle of their prime, where on San Francisco...
1: They're more on the upswing as opposed to the other way around.
0: But man,
1: McCaffrey actually had a bad year as a rusher last year. He averaged like 3.8 yards a carry. He was really low. They did not run the ball well.
0: In terms of...

0: of the full gambit and depth, I think San Francisco's right there with Detroit.
1: Yeah.
0: Number six, Matt, this will surprise some people, but you and I were actually joking before we started this about how I bet you they're higher than we expect. I don't know if I would have picked them at number six, but it's the Arizona Cardinals.
1: Oh, wow. I thought they'd be hard on them, and that's not their problem at all.
0: It's not.
1: I mean, it's...
0: Trey McBride is one of the best tight ends in the world.
1: For sure.
0: He's in the conversation.
1: I would think Love has a chance to be one of the best backs in the world.
0: And they've got a nice stable of
1: running
0: backs there. Yeah.
1: Wilson's a good receiver. Harrison's been a little underwhelming, but I don't think... I'm not ready to write him off by any means. I think a new staff could do him a lot of good, too. That's a pretty strong foursome right there.
0: It really is.
1: And they actually have too many backs to deal with. I mean, they signed Algier. They kept Connor. You know, like...
0: We did that exercise last week. I think it was Pro Football Focus's like top remaining trade candidates. I think James Conner was number one or two on that list.
1: Yeah, like Josh Jacobs is in a little bit of hot water. If he gets in trouble, maybe the Green Bay calls these guys.
0: Ooh.
1: Or any running back injury, I think Arizona's your first call.
0: Number seven, the Dallas Cowboys.
1: Mm-hmm.
0: CeeDee Lamb, George Pickens, Jake Ferguson, Javonte Williams. That's a pretty solid group.
1: I mean, the pair of receivers rivals the Bengals.
0: Yes.
1: I mean, they're sure just does. Pure talent. I mean, they were both really, really good. Ferguson doesn't move the needle a lot for me. Like, I'd rather have Freiermuth, you know, but I think I'm probably in the minority nationally there. Kind of happy about Javonte Williams. Like, this is when Dale and I were hosting the show, that was the Najee Harris draft. And Najee was the first running back taken. ATN was shortly after.
0: A couple picks after.
1: And then Javonte was just a few picks after that. So we kind of knew the Steelers favored Najee, and we did too at the time. But we talked about Williams a lot because ATN didn't fit the same mold. He wasn't 230, bruiser. Right. We knew what the Steelers were after.
0: Right.
1: And I bet they were really high on him. And he came in the league and was great. Ruined his knee and his rebound in a big, big way. Another sleeper there is the Flournoy kid is their third wideout.
0: Okay.
1: He's from a tiny, tiny school, a crazy good athlete, and flashed a lot. So he's a name to know, too. Ryan Flournoy.
0: Number eight, the Minnesota Vikings. Justin Jefferson, Jordan Addison, Juwan Jennings, TJ Hawkinson. It's not bad.
1: Aaron Jones and Hawkinson are kind of that old guy, how do you rank them category. Hawkinson has fallen off more than I would have liked. Jones hasn't. They also have Mason as a backup.
0: Yep.
1: I mean, Jefferson carries as much weight as Chase.
0: Yeah.
1: Addison and Jennings being the sidekicks, that's pretty good.
0: It's not bad.
1: Yeah, it's pretty good.
0: It's not bad. That's number eight for the Vikings.
1: Not a bad O-line either, like... I'm drafting Kyler in fantasy. I mean, like, he's in a good situation.
0: Number nine is the team that was number one in this exercise last year, Matt. It's the Philadelphia Eagles.
1: I can see why they went backwards, I guess.
0: I can definitely see why they went backwards. I
1: remember the year Barkley had, though, a year ago. You know, right.
0: And A.J. Brown and Devonta Smith Dallas Goedert.
1: I'm a big Goddard fan still. I kind of pushed for him for the tight end six-pack, and we didn't quite make it.
0: You know this about me. I think I rate Devonta Smith as highly as about anybody who does what you and I do.
1: I remember when you did your receiver ranks. I was shocked he was in the top 10.
0: He was in my top 10 wide receiver rankings.
1: Made me consider him in that light.
0: But Mekhi Lemon is an unknown commodity, whether you think he's going to be great, whether you think he's going to stink. He's still unknown. Hollywood Brown, okay.
1: Yeah.
0: Goddard, still good, but I think he's taken a little bit of a step back.
1: He's on the decline,
0: Saquon Barkley, same thing.
1: Yeah.
0: So I'm not saying they don't deserve to be in the top 10 or anything, but if you had to ask me next summer, like 27, if we do this exercise again, the Eagles went from 1 to 9. Do they move back towards 1 or do they fall out of the top 10? I'd probably go towards they fall out of the top 10.
1: Me too. Although their first two picks were on skill position
0: guys.
1: That's
0: true though.
1: Eli Stowers.
0: And Eli Stowers is a good call by you too. I forgot to mention him.
1: Love either one though. You know, I've been on record saying if the Steelers tried it, we're truly going to take Lemon. I really think they got lucky that they didn't. Not that he stinks. It's just I don't think he's great.
0: I think he's another one of those potentially tough to deal with diva wide receivers.
1: There's some of that,
0: too. Let's just leave it at that.
1: Sowers is just somewhat smart people I know in the business, draft-wise, wrote him up like he's a wideout.
0: Yeah.
1: I think that's the way to do it. I mean, he doesn't block anybody.
0: Maybe that works in Philly.
1: Yeah. I hope they see him the same way.
0: Number 10 on this list, Matt, the largest jump. They were ranked 30th in this exercise last year.
1: Holy smokes.
0: Now number 10, the New England Patriots.
1: He put a lot of weight on Brown. In the
0: and
1: Brown
0: Romeo
1: trade.
0: Dobbs too,
1: yeah,
0: adding
1: yeah.
0: Him.
1: I mean, Philly dropped from 1 to 8, 9 because of the Brown trade mostly. they go from

0: 30th.
1: Barnwell must like A.J. Brown.
0: Yeah, he likes him more than I do, I can tell.
1: They have two quality running backs in Stevenson and Henderson.
0: They do. I like the Raritan kid they drafted to be Henry's replacement backup eventually. Boutte's now your third, which isn't bad. But, I mean, I think Diggs and Dobbs is, you know, swapping out similar players. This might be a little high.
1: Matt, before we go to break here, and we'll get back to this list, where are the Steelers, where's the rest of the AFC North when we return? Seeing you mentioning Kayshon Boutte. So last night we recorded our WVU show that I do last night.
0: Mm-hmm.
1: And in kind of the intro, we do like a newsy intro segment and then the main, take a break and then the main topic type thing. It's like an hour long show.
0: Okay.
1: We were talking about the Sorsby stuff at the start
0: Boutte
1: of the show.
0: The gambling stuff. Yeah.
1: And one of my co-hosts, Jed Drenning, who's the sideline reporter for WVU football. He's like you. He in the evening times, like he'll sit there and just do football research. And
0: okay.
1: Put stuff together.
0: This was what he did for a living. That's what he would do.
1: He's a dork in the best sense. You know? He went through and basically over the last like 6 or 7 years, the guys that have been suspended for gambling in the NCAA and what ended up happening to them.
0: Yeah.
1: And so we talk about Kayshon Boutte. You know, he still
0: I don't think he had any ramifications in the league.
1: I don't think he had any in the league.
0: He got suspended at LSU, right?
1: Some trouble at LSU. Yeah. Okay. But he was still a 6th-round pick from the Patriots, didn't have any ramifications in the league.
0: Yeah.
1: And then it was just funny. Do you remember the name Hunter Deckers? He was a quarterback at Iowa State.
0: No.
1: He got nabbed for betting on his own team.
0: Ooh.
1: And
0: Boutte didn't bet on his own team.
1: He did.
0: Oh, did he? Yeah. Okay.
1: He was actually arrested by the Baton Rouge police.
0: Wow, wow.
1: Because he underage gambled.
0: I always forget that's illegal.
1: He used somebody else's social security number that and would just give them money to create an account for him.
0: Okay.
1: So he didn't get necessarily crushed for the betting on his own team part, but he got crushed for the underage illegality of because I think it was after the fact that they discovered
0: still illegal.
1: Yeah, or that it's 21 illegal. It's 21, not 18.
0: Yeah, I don't think it's 18. Yeah.
1: And Hunter Deckers, funny enough, he was a quarterback at Iowa State, you know, had some bouncing around, was banned from the NCAA. I think he had a cup of coffee with the New Orleans Saints 1 year. He is now the quarterback for the Houston Gamblers.
0: Nice,
1: the guy who got kicked out of college
0: they're calling Sorsby right now trying to recruit him.
1: That was the joke we made last night. Are him and Sorsby going to compete
0: become battle it out
1: for QB1 of the Houston Gamblers? Wouldn't that be funny? I'm sorry, I just had to get that joke in there.
0: But Boutte did not have any NFL issues.
1: No.
0: And
1: 6th-round pick.
0: And I don't know that his was better or worse than the Sorsby situation. I don't know, whatever.
1: I think his was very minimal. And again, don't quote me on this, but I think he had only made a couple dozen bets.
0: Okay.
1: And I think 6 of them were on LSU, whereas Sorsby made hundreds, if not thousands. Let's take a break here. Where do the Steelers fall in this exercise? We know the Bengals are ranked pretty highly. Where's the rest of the AFC North? We'll continue to discuss when we return. Euler and Williamson just getting started here on this Thursday. It's The Drive, Steelers Nation Radio on the Steelers Audio Network.
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10: You know, I was only in college for 2 years. 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And, you know, you get a chance to go out and play with the likes of, like, you know, Jerome, Cordell, playing against the Baltimore Ravens, and, you know, Ray Lewis and Rod Woodson. Like, these guys are, like, Hall of Famers. And here I am, you know, 24 months removed from graduating high school to playing with guys that I admire and that I looked up to. You know, it's an out-of-body experience, because, you know, you don't know whether to go over and ask these guys for the autograph or what, because I was basically still a kid. There's nothing like Sunday morning here. You know, you can feel it and you can smell it. And like, you can't get to the locker room fast enough to put your helmet on and run out on the field and see, you know, the fans when, you know, it's a terrible time. 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And you don't understand it until you leave, because you think it's just normal to you, because that's all that you know. Until you go somewhere and you're like, the fans are not the same, but the fans here are the best.
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0: Rolling along here on The Drive, kicking around Bill Barnwell of ESPN's rankings of the top NFL offensive playmaker corps, wide receiver, running back, and tight end ahead of this 2026 season. Number 11, Matt, is the defending Super Bowl champion Seattle Seahawks. It's kind of interesting.
1: I don't love it. I mean, other than Smith and Jigba, it's just okay.
0: So it is funny.
1: They get a little bit of a Super Bowl bump.
0: They were 19th on this going into last year.
1: Okay. Smith and Jigba got a lot better.
0: They lost EK. And JSN wasn't quite JSN like he is now.
1: Okay. But they lost Walker in the meantime.
0: But they lost Walker. So he kind of writes out that this one was, you know, a tough one to evaluate because they clearly were much better than people thought they were going to be in this regard last year. But how much does the loss of Kenneth Walker hurt them?
1: Mm-hmm.
0: You know, does Cooper Kupp take a kind of, you know, another
1: I think
0: half
1: he's pretty shot.
0: Back,
1: yeah, yeah.
0: And, you know, same with Rashid Shaheed.
1: They had not had Shaheed on the team at that point.
0: So this one seems a little high, but I will admit that JSN carries a lot of weight.
1: One of my favorite tight ends that, like, isn't fantasy worthy, though, is Barner.
0: A.J. Barner?
1: Yeah, I think he is. Steelers fans would love this guy. I mean, because he's a good receiver. He's a killer blocker. You know, he's like somewhere between
0: seven
1: Washington.
0: Last year.
1: Did he?
0: Yeah.
1: He's like a mixture of Freiermuth and Washington.
0: Hey, that's
1: a pretty good fit and a pretty good mixture.
0: Good guy to have on the roster here. Number 12 is the New York Jets.
1: They deserve it. They're young, but they deserve it.
0: Mason Taylor and Kenyon Sadiq, man. That's fun. A really good 1-2 at tight end, potentially.
1: Brees Hall's good. Garrett Wilson. Right.
0: I see this.
1: Traded for a Donnie Mitchell.
0: Drafted Omar Cooper Jr.
1: It should be on the rise.
0: I think that's fair for the Jets. I think that's about right.
1: It's like Arizona. Just because you're a terrible team doesn't mean you should be bad on this list.
0: Number 13, the New Orleans Saints.
1: Not bad. First-round Tyson.
0: And obviously Chris Olave.
1: Etienne.
0: Juwan Johnson had a really good year last year.
1: Yeah, Olave's quite good. I'm not putting any stock in Kamara. I think he's shot or won't be on the team.
0: Yeah.
1: It's not a bad group. I mean, we're starting to get to the average area.
0: We're starting to get to the just kind of pick your poison and mm-hmm. what you prefer here. The Colts are at 14, Matt. Downs.
1: They're really thin at receiver.
0: Downs, Pierce,
1: and then that's Taylor. It at receiver. Yeah, their third receiver is a real stretch. But
0: Taylor
1: Warren and Taylor are exciting.
0: Warren carries a lot of weight.
1: Yeah. I mean, Taylor was like in our six-pack of best running backs, easily.
0: I might have them a few spots higher.
1: That foursome's pretty good.
0: Yes, it is. Number 15, the Chicago Bears. I might have them a little higher, too.
1: Me, too.
0: Roma Dunze,
1: I love Loveland.
0: Luther Burden. I know you're a big Colson Loveland fan.
1: And I like the receivers. They drafted a tight end pretty high.
0: I mean,
1: they had Kmet.
0: I understand they lose DJ Moore, but I think they're still in a really good place.
1: Manung guys and Swift are good enough.
0: Yeah.
1: You know, yeah.
0: They're above average.
1: They're above average. Burden and Odunze could be one of the best pairings in the league.
0: 16, the Baltimore Ravens. I don't know about
1: this. It's not as good as you think.
0: It's not, especially when you consider, like, they've had amazing careers, but Derrick Henry and Mark Andrews, they're on the downswing.
1: If you're going to be rough on, like, Evans and Kittle and McCaffrey, these guys are as worrisome at this stage of their career. I'm a Zay Flowers fan, but I'll be the first to admit I'm a little prejudiced against smaller receivers as your number one. I mean, I think he'd be an amazing number two. But I kind of want more of a ball winner, bigger guy as my number one. Depth isn't great at any of those spots. It's all draft picks. I mean,
0: Derrick Henry's going to turn 33 this year, man.
1: I really like the running back they drafted, the Clemson kid, wide receiver turned running back. I forget his name off the top of my head.
0: Okay.
1: But he's actually has a little bit of Lev Bell to him. A lot of like stop, start, big receiver stuff. I mean, I'm not saying he's going to be Lev Bell, but that's somebody to think about.
0: Ravens were 8 on this list last year. They dropped down to 16. 17, the Green Bay Packers.
1: Okay, they're streamlining. You know, they got rid of two receivers, Dobbs and Wicks. So you know who's going to be on the field now. Kraft has to hold a lot more weight than he did a year ago.
0: And he's got
1: to
0: be healthy.
1: And Jacobs is probably close to that. I know he's in trouble off the field, but in terms of what he's had a lot of wear and tear in his body, I guess is my point.
0: They could use Matthew Golden to take a nice step forward this year.
1: Yeah. They just gave Watson money.
0: Number 18, the Jags. Same exact ranking that they had in this exercise last year.
1: Okay.
0: Brian Thomas Jr. took a little bit of a step back, but they acquired Jacoby Myers. Parker Washington takes a step forward.
1: Yes. Hunter is still kind of an unknown, but I'll gladly put him in the mix.
0: Put him in the mix, yeah.
1: They have a good tight end room now. Yep. I mean, they just paid Strange.
0: Strange just got a $48 million extension.

0: got worse at running back.
1: Did get worse at running back, and he mentions that here in part of the thought process. Number 19, the LA Chargers. It's an interesting one.
0: Okay, yeah, it's not bad.
1: I guess I can see it. I might have thought that they might be a little bit higher.
0: Yeah.
1: But they've got a lot of good, not great playmakers on that offense.
0: I expect McConkey to take a step forward as a true, like, number one. I have mixed feelings on Hampton, but he's a first-round pick, and he's big, and he's fast. They threw Keaton Mitchell in the mix, who's just that scat back, tiny, but electric type of dude. I thought Quentin Johnston was going to be terrible after his rookie year, and he's rebounded with Harbaugh. And they have three really different tight ends.
1: Gadsden's
0: the receiver.
1: He was good against the Steelers last year.
0: Yeah, Njoku's somewhere in the middle, and then they signed Kolar, you know, who's just the hammer.
1: Mm-hmm. They have a nice plethora.
0: Yeah, they got a lot of options they'll throw at you.
1: Not really any elite ones, but they've got some solid ones across the board. Number 20, Matt, and we've kind of alluded to this, it's the Kansas City Chiefs.
0: I'd be way lower.
1: Yeah, now see, though, we're starting to get into the territory where I'm like, still haven't said the Steelers.
0: I'd have the Steelers over the Ravens, Chiefs.
1: Don't you think Pat Mahomes and Andy Reid would trade for the Steelers wide receivers and tight ends over theirs right now, with all due respect to Kelsey and what he's been?
0: Kelsey's been great, but I'm not going to put a lot of stock in him at this point.
1: Did you see the rumor about him and your girl?
0: Who's that? What are they up to?
1: Apparently they're getting married at MSG next weekend.
0: Really?
1: That's the rumor. July 4th, MSG wedding.
0: What's that cost to rent out?
1: Shudder to know. I also, though, listen, Matt.
0: Has anyone ever gotten married in a place like that?
1: That's a great question.
0: Like, can you get married at
1: Now,
0: Acushur?
1: Again, that's just the rumor.
0: Yeah, yeah.
1: But apparently a bunch of holds have been placed on there stemming from the agencies that represent them.
0: Okay.
1: And apparently someone from, like, some booking agency leaked that a bunch of Kansas City Chiefs have flights booked to Madison Square Garden to New York City next weekend.
0: If you were those two
1: and you could literally get married anywhere in the world that you want, I don't know if I would pick July 4th inside at Madison Square Garden, but that's just me.
0: Me too. Because your guest list doesn't mind making the trip somewhere far either.
1: I'd pick a beach or a resort or somewhere private or not right in the middle, indoors in a basketball gym.
0: Maybe they have a huge concert going on. I mean, maybe they have something fun planned that only MSG can provide or a stadium can provide.
1: Maybe it was just always
0: all the era's dancers are going to be there doing something. I don't know.
1: Yeah, maybe it was just a young girl's dream to get married at the Garden.
0: Yeah.
1: Number 21 is...
0: Maybe she always wanted to play the Garden and consider herself a success when she made it, and she's like, I'll just buy the place.
1: Maybe.
0: For the weekend, you know?
1: I do know she loves New York City. I think she's lived there for, like, a long time.
0: I knew she was at Knicks games and front row, yeah.
1: Number 21, Matt, is
0: but
1: our...
0: also Cavs games with Kelsey.
1: Hey, that's what you gotta
0: do. You gotta do for your spouse, right, right.
1: Listen, I put my hand up on this one. I married a girl from Philly.
0: Yeah, yeah.
1: I went to the Flyers games with her. Now, I wasn't wearing that gaudy orange. You make no mistake about it, but... Number 21 is the Pittsburgh Steelers, Matt, and I think
0: this is too low.
1: I think it's too low, but what really drives that home is the same ranking the Steelers had last year in this exercise.
0: I don't even think it's close.
1: I don't even
0: like
1: think
0: Washington's much more valuable than a year ago. If Dowdle and Gainwell, I mean, Gainwell wasn't as valuable as he ended up being.
1: I think you could say the running back position is a push.
0: Yeah,
1: from what it was last year to this year, you could argue either way.
0: To Barnwell, we probably had higher hopes for Caleb and Roman at that point.
1: Sure.
0: But there's no Pittman.
1: There's no Bernard, potentially.
0: Right. I mean, Bernard cancels out that Roman hope.
1: Yeah. I am surprised.
0: Mean, I don't see a superstar in the group.
1: I don't think the Steelers should be top 10 or anything like that.
0: No, but I thought they'd be 15.
1: I thought they'd be closer to right in the middle.
0: I don't see a weakness.
1: Than 21.
0: Yeah, yeah.
1: I'm with you. I'm with you on that. The Tampa Bay Buccaneers check in.
0: We've talked this to no end, but I'd like to be a little more explosive collectively from that group.
1: Yes.
0: You know what I mean? Yes.
1: I told you the Patriots made the biggest jump forward. I think, based on my hastily done math, the Bucs took the biggest step back. They were 7th last year. They're 22nd now.
0: Yeah, I'm a big Abuka fan, but Godwin's shown his age. Evans are gone. This time last year, Bucky Irving was going like in the first round of fantasy drafts and sure isn't now. Gainwell's a nice little addition.
1: Yes, he is. He is. I tell you what, though, all these teams have some pieces that you like.
0: Of course. These aren't the hardest positions to find. Like, I like Ted Hurst. We talked about him a lot, you know.
1: 23. I don't know about this one. The Denver Broncos.
0: Waddle helps, but then it's pretty thin. Or a lot of questions.
1: Cortland Sutton.
0: Yeah, I mean, it's a good duo.

0: Not a lot of tight end.
1: R.J. Harvey didn't have the rookie year that you wanted him to have. No, I was never a fan. Evan Engram didn't have the year that you wanted him to have.
0: No. There are some younger receivers that they seem to like, Pat Bryant and Franklin, and they just all need to bump down a peg, and which was why you put Waddle at the top peg, you know. But I guess that's pretty much properly ranked. I mean, we're not talking about the best teams anymore.
1: So a little surprised by this one, too. Number 24 is the Houston Texans. I don't know, man. I thought that wide receiver group and Dalton Schultz would be enough to get them a little bit higher.
0: Yeah, Nico's a star.
1: He is. You say this a lot. The whole wide receiver one thing is kind of a misnomer across the NFL. There's not 32 legit wide. There's 32 guys who are a wide receiver one.
0: They play the role
1: chart. It's the same thing as franchise quarterbacks. There's a lot of guys who are quote-unquote franchise quarterbacks, but that doesn't mean fit the bill.
0: That's exactly what they define the definition. Nico's a one.
1: It's the same thing with wide. There's, what, a dozen maybe?
0: Yeah, usually. Any given year. Yeah.
1: Like legit, bona fide, number one wide receivers. I'm not saying Nico's in the top five of that list, but he's on that list.
0: I think he's close to top five.
1: And that carries a lot of weight.
0: Yeah. I like the young kids too, and Schultz is fine. Montgomery's a nice addition. Mm-hmm. Their running backs have been bad. I mean, it's better than Joe Mixon.
1: They're another one. I'm not saying that they should be 11th on this list or anything, but I think 24 might be a little low.
0: Me too.
1: Matt, we'll round up this exercise so we continue. We know where the Ravens, Steelers, and Bengals slotted. I got to imagine the Cleveland Browns are coming up here soon as we discuss the best groups of playmakers across the NFL here in hour number one of The Drive. Wes Schuler, Matt Williamson, Steelers Nation Radio on the Steelers Audio Network.
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0: down the home stretch here of the first hour on the drive on this Thursday. And Matt checking in at number 25 on the list of best playmaking offensive groups in the NFL, the Tennessee Titans.
1: Way better.
0: They were dead last in this exercise.
1: And they should
0: have
1: been. And they're still pretty poor. But at least you have two new top two wideouts.
0: Mm-hmm.
1: Wandell Robinson and Tate. I like Tate quite a bit.
0: You just mentioned Emeka Buka. If Tate can kind of have that type of rookie year impact, Tennessee will be moving up this list in the coming years.
1: I think. I mean, Ward was throwing to DK and Illuminor or Enumanner. I mean, like, those aren't NFL receivers. I mean, they're definitely not guys that should be out there as much as they were.
0: Yes. Wandell Robinson there now.
1: Yeah. Pollard's still good.
0: They've got some legit options now.
1: Yeah, they're at least building something respectable.
0: 26, the Viva Las Vegas Raiders. Brock Bowers.
1: You know they spell it different than L.A.?
0: I did. You learn something new every week, Matt Williamson, even when you're 35 years old. I was surprised. I thought a bunch of people were going to tweet me crushing me for that, but I actually think there was only one or two.
1: Meh. What do we do? The Raiders here. There's only two guys, but they're really excited. Yeah.
0: Did you know that the loss is still there? Yes, for those of you who did not pick up that joke that Matt was putting down, I did that earlier in the week. I didn't realize until Monday or Tuesday of this week that Las Vegas and Los Angeles, the loss is spelled differently. It's L-A-S for Vegas. It's L-O-S for L-A. I guess that's that Spanish influence there. And
1: I don't know the difference, but I believe it.
0: San Francisco, Los Angeles, and Santa Monica. Okay, I'll stop. 26, the Raiders. You're right. Two really good ones. And I think
1: Bowers is tight end one in the league.
0: Yes.
1: Yeah.
0: And Genty, I think, will start to make good on that, what was he, sixth or seventh overall pick.
1: Yeah, I'm not real worried about him. But again, I think I threw this out the other day. It's like, when Jeremiah Smith lands there, I'll be like,
0: They're one, yeah.
1: You know,
0: he's
1: right.
0: Got Jalen Naylor all of a sudden.
1: Right, everybody falls into place, and
0: yes. They're one of those that you're like, cool, man, if they plug a Jeremiah Smith in there.
1: Or that other dude that's super highly touted.
0: From Alabama.
1: Yeah. I mean, there's a couple receivers, I guess, next year.
0: There are.
1: Big time.
0: Texas has one.
1: The Texas kid I was thinking of. Michael Mayer's pretty good tight end, too, though.
0: Number 27 on this list, Matt, and this kind of drives home a point that you've made about this franchise and taking a couple steps back. It's the Washington Commanders.
1: It's pretty lean.
0: And
1: other than McLaurin,
0: he's still good, but he's not top 10 wide.
1: Yeah.
0: He's not the bona fide number one
1: wide receiver
0: like he was for a handful of years.
1: But he's going to get a ton of targets.
0: Yes, he is. He'd be an interesting fantasy football evaluation.
1: The rest of the group, I think, is very lean.
0: Yes. I mean, Van Jefferson's on that roster. And
1: right.
0: A couple years ago, we were jonesing to get him out of here.
1: Mm-hmm.
0: There's not a lot there. Now, they could add Brandon Ayuk or somebody like that.
1: I bet they will eventually.
0: But even those guys come with some.

0: question marks and some baggage. 28, the Carolina Panthers, Matt.
1: That's a little harsh. Ted McMillan's a really good player.
0: Ted McMillan's a really good player. I mean,
1: I'm a Coker fan.
0: It's a little harsh.
1: It's a little harsh.
0: They shouldn't be 14th, but I think they should be a little bit higher than the bottom five.
1: Mm-hmm. 20, I think he's a tight end.
0: 29, Matt, I think by far the best team at the bottom of the rankings, the Buffalo Bills.
1: I see what he's doing there, and I'm really harsh on the Bills for their team building and especially their pass catcher situation. But this is too harsh. I mean, Cook is, he was in our six-pack of running back. Mm-hmm. I mean, I think he's a top, that type of guy.
0: The first sentence of the write-up here is the Bills can count on a legitimately great running back in James Cook.
1: I agree with that.
0: Yeah.
1: DJ Moore, I wouldn't give him a second-round pick for him, but that doesn't mean he stinks. I mean, I think he's going to be a massive addition. Kincaid's a good receiver. I wouldn't have them this low.
0: I think it's a little low.
1: I feel like he's trying to prove a point, you know?
0: Hey. Sometimes people do have agendas. Number 30, the Cleveland Browns.
1: It's just so young.
0: It is.
1: Yeah, Judkins and Fannin look good.
0: They're another one, kind of like what we were saying about Tennessee. They hit on some of these draft picks. They'll definitely be moving up this list in the coming years.
1: Even if Concepcion or Boston hits. Like, okay.
0: I'd say this. There's at least a few. I would have to actually go through and count. But there's at least a few of the 29 teams ranked ahead of Cleveland that I would take the Browns.
1: Oh, just, me too, just for future hope.
0: Maybe you have to eat your vegetables here for a fall. But from, you know, from Junkins and Fannin last year to Concepcion and Boston this year, they could be in the top 10. If those guys, they could be in the top 10 of this list in a couple years.
1: Like, no one expects them to win a lot of games. I don't expect them to win a lot of games. So you would think a team like that will enter the offseason with massive offseason needs. I don't think they're going to look to add to this group, you know, in the offseason.
0: No, they're going to go quarterback in trenches.
1: Yeah. I mean, maybe they'll throw a fourth-round wideout in the mix and trade Judy or, you know, whatever. But
0: number 31, Matt, and I guess a lot of this hinges upon the status of Malik Nabers' health.
1: And it's all looking good.
0: And maybe Cam Scataboo, too, but it's the New York football Giants.
1: Yeah, I think they're going to be real heavy personnel. You know, they signed Ricard. They have a couple tight ends that, you know, likely they signed to, both from the Ravens. Theo Johnson's like a 265-pound tight end. I mean, I think they're going to be a big bully-type unit. Use their first-round pick on a guard that's 340 pounds. I think it's pretty safe to say, especially while Nabers is recovering, it's going to be bully ball, which Harbaugh did with Baltimore.
0: Right, Harbaugh has done well. I tell you what, though, they're just such an intriguing case for what they're going to end up doing this year.
1: Mm-hmm.
0: But you could see them having some success. You know, maybe winning seven games or something like that.
1: They might.
0: But the division's really tough, and they got a lot of injury questions. And, of course, the great X factor of what do you get from Jackson Dart here.
1: Yeah, I think they're going to try to run the ball a lot. And I do like their edge guys, like Abdul Carter, and throw Arvell Reese in that mix, too. And I mean, there's some dudes.
0: You don't want to see that defense if the Giants have a fourth-quarter lead.
1: No. They can pin their ears back.
0: But how many fourth-quarter leads are they going to have? That's the question. And then, Matt, bringing up the caboose here, no surprise. In fact, you called this when you and I were doing our show prep before we went on air. You were like, it's got to be Miami who's dead last, right? It is the Miami Dolphins. After being 10th in this exercise last year.
1: Okay, they
0: waddled. Tyreek
1: looked like himself.
0: And A-Chain.
1: Yeah, they should have been.
0: But they go from top 10. So actually, that's a bigger fall than the Bucks. They go from top 10, 10th to 30th. Second dead last, and I think deservedly so.
1: Yeah, clearly the worst receiver room in the league. And even Bell, the guy I like best, when's he going to play? A real sneaky fantasy pickup for you guys in these deep leagues, though, is Dulcich.
0: Greg Dulcich.
1: I don't even know if he's good, but someone has to lead the team in targets, and he's reliable and he's okay. You know what I mean?
0: He was second in the NFL in yards per route run, that stat that you from week 9 to the end of the season last year.
1: I mean, like, someone, they got to throw the ball to somebody.
0: Barnwell says, though, but Dulcich will need to be prime Travis Kelce to make this group work.
1: Oh, yeah. But I mean, I'm not saying he's going to be a great player or anything. But
0: he could be a sneaky good fantasy football.
1: Yeah, and they're losing by 14, and they throwing three passes on the last drive, you know.
0: And Chris Bell, his health is still up in the air.
1: I like the pick for them. They don't care if he plays this year, you know, or plays soon.
0: Again, long term, you could see some guys here hitting. But
1: for
0: this exercise for 2026... There's not a lot to sink your teeth into.
1: No, there's not.
0: Matt, that is Bill Barnwell's Playmaker Rankings. That is the first hour of our show. To kick off hour number two, we're going to do another floor, ceiling, best case, worst case scenario,

0: Vision Roundtable.
1: Mm, okay.
0: What do you say we do the AFC North today?
1: Nice, nice. Is that what one came out? Nice.
0: Let's do it here and take a look at our own backyard and some of our neighbors and all the moving and shaking that is expected in the AFC North in 2026. We'll also get to all of your questions, comments, concerns, and reactions in hour number two. You know where to get at us if you want to get involved. Wes Schuler, Matt Williamson, we are halfway home here on this Thursday. It's The Drive, Steelers Nation Radio on the Steelers Audio Network.
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10: Somebody came through the drive-thru. 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

0: It is the Steelers Standard here on Steelers Nation Radio, part of the Steelers Audio Network. I am Ed Troop alongside Double B Brian Bacco. Glad you could join us for another exciting episode of SS, as I like to call it, or the Standard, or the Steelers Standard. One thing's for certain, Brian Bacco, we use the word Steelers quite a bit in our titles.
1: Yes. Yes, we do. There's going to be no mistaking what network we're on, that's for sure. And for you and I, Ed, it's like the last day of school right now. We're going to be off for a couple weeks after today's show, summer vacation for you and then me. So forgive us if there's some senioritis setting in.
0: Did you have senioritis when you were in school, your final year of high school or college or both?
1: I think I had senioritis as a junior in high school. So, yes, definitely to answer your question. Also, I mean, high school, I had senioritis in the sense of I knew what I wanted to pursue in college. So I was like, really? First period calculus? How many of these can I miss and not, and still get my diploma? And then in college, senior year of high school, I was already working at the Post Gazette. So I was like, all right, let me load up with Intro to Personal Computing, Vampire, Blood and Empire. What else was on there? Introduction to Film. So, yeah, we were definitely coasting at the end there.
0: You got to wind it down, that's for sure, when you're in those final months, final weeks of whatever you're doing out there, education-wise. I'm with you, Double B.
1: But even before vacation for me, I've got another wedding this week. The Batco wedding season continues.
0: Is this number 2 of 6?
1: Two of five. Yeah. Checking them off as we go.
0: Is this a destination one once again? Do you have to do some traveling?
1: Do you include Conneaut Lake?
0: Oh, yeah.
1: A destination?
0: Yes. Absolutely. If it's over an hour, I think it qualifies.
1: Yeah, so. And we're staying overnight. So, yeah, that'll be fun.
0: Well, you know, it's funny because you and I had this discussion a few weeks ago when you had your first wedding, in your wedding season, that, you know, you're in your, mid to late 30s. I'm in my mid to late 40s. You go from when you're in your late 20s, early 30s to being in wedding mode with a lot of your friends and even yourself for that matter. And then you go into this baby mode, first birthdays, second birthdays. And then when you're where I'm heading now is graduation parties. I'm in graduation party mode, and my wife's a teacher, so a lot of times it's students that she had that maybe were her favorites or she was their favorite. But now my son will be a sophomore in high school next year. We are starting to approach that now because he's within that reach of, you know, kids that he was friends with or is friends with that's graduating.
1: How would you rank those three as far as an event on the calendar? Wedding, graduation party, and I guess kid birthday party.
0: That's a good question. Well, I would put wedding last because, I mean...
1: Really? I was going to put wedding one.
0: Well, here's the thing. I hate to say this. If you're in the wedding, maybe it's okay. But if you're not, it kind of ruins your Saturday because it's later in the day. You can't do anything beforehand, right? You're waiting all day.
1: Yeah, I mean, it depends. If it's a wedding of someone you don't really know that well and you're just like kind of the plus one, the arm candy for your wife, then it could be pretty boring.
0: I'd put grad party number one only because you can get in and out quick, right? You can stop by, make an appearance, grab a plate of food or a drink, say hello, congratulations. Within 45 minutes to an hour, you're out. From a party standpoint, yeah, of course, wedding. I mean, you can have a good time at a wedding. I'm guessing we're both on the same page. These first or second birthdays are probably last.
1: Yeah, I'd probably go wedding one, as long as it's, you know, one that your friends are going to be there and you're going to have a good time. Even if you're not in the wedding, you can still add value. I'm real big on, like, find the maid of honor. Tell her great speech, regardless of what you actually thought of the speech.
0: That's right.
1: You're just like making these little kind of phantom additions to add to the vibe. You know, that's how I approach it. Find the father of the bride or the groom. If you don't know him, just talk to him for a couple of minutes. Tell him it's great. You're just like, you're making little hourly deposits into the overall pot of the wedding good time. So wedding's number one for me, regardless. Then probably graduation party, because I imagine once my kids are older, like yours, they're going to be off doing whatever with their friends, hanging out there, and you can probably reconnect with some other parents in the group. And then, yeah, kids' birthday parties, that's more like work than it is fun when you've got your little ones there. So that's

0: that's my ranking to kick off today's show.
1: Even when it's your own kid, first few birthdays.
0: Yeah, it's probably more work.
1: It's a lot because you're in charge, right?
0: Yeah. And all of these are ultimately transactional, too. Yes. You're giving a gift, and at a wedding, you're getting a nice meal. Graduation party, you're probably getting a pretty good, like, catered plate. And then kid's birthday party, you're probably getting a few slices of pizza and a cupcake.
1: That's it. Yep. You keep downgrading as you go down the list. Brian, let's jump in back into our seven shots of hits and seven shots of misses. We started this last week, and then, like we always do, we get on some good topics. Before you know it, we're up against the clock. And then we had Vince Williams on with us.
0: He walked in our trap and took over our trap.
1: He did. He did.
0: And we loved it, though.
1: Great discussion on the on that song in the locker room, by the way.
0: I thought it was interesting that he was kind of miffed that it even became publicized and got out there. And I'm thinking in the back of my head, I'm like, Vince, that's what us beat writers are here for, is to bring the stories of the locker room out to the masses. And obviously, a lot of that players keep it in-house. And what was the Tomlinism? You don't want all the ingredients to the hot dog. You might not like it.
1: Exactly.
0: Well, everybody liked those ingredients.
1: Oh,
0: there.
1: Everybody loved those videos. For me, it was when Mike Tomlin came on. I think they'd just gone into maybe Cincinnati, beat the Bengals on the road. If you heard Vince, he said that song played quite a bit in the locker room when they get a divisional road win to take over their trap. But it was Mike Tomlin who jumped on the camera and then said a few things and then jumped off, you know, with the lyrics. So that was my highlight.
0: Not safe for work lyrics, and certainly not safe for work.
1: No, we're
0: radio,
1: not playing it here.
0: So don't play it for your kids. But if you're of age, you can enjoy that swagger that it brought to the Steelers. Oh, another thing that I wanted to note from Wednesday's show. I felt bad about this when I was listening back. I feel like we weren't clear. Like, when we were having the Brendan Sorsby discussion, he had not yet played at Texas Tech. He was at Cincinnati last season. He was going to play at Texas Tech for that huge amount of NIL money.
1: Yes.
0: So I just wanted to clear that up in case. So I think I mentioned it in passing that, like, oh, yeah, he went from Cincinnati or Indiana to Cincinnati, and then he was about to be at Texas Tech. But I felt like the overall tone of it, we made it sound like he had already played at Texas Tech last season. That was not the case. And now he never will.
1: No.
0: So we'll see where he lands.
1: And that continues to circulate in the news cycle.
0: It's kind of the biggest NFL story at the moment, right? Because, I mean, it is just a novelty. And it's one of those weird things. Like, I don't want to say that this situation is good for Brendan Sorsby in any way, but it's kind of getting his name out there. Like, he was just sort of one fish in a big sea of quarterbacks. And now it's like, oh, that's the quarterback that had the scandal and had to go into the supplemental draft, for better or worse.
1: Brian, and I still just, I don't think it makes sense for the Steelers to even go into this and give, unless you like throw something ridiculous out there, like a sixth or seventh round draft pick, and you're just giving up that, and then at that point you're just taking a gamble. But do you even want that media circus that's going to be in and around that? I just think right now, the way this team's positioned, you don't need it.
0: And I've seen it reported, or at least speculated, that every NFL team will be at Sorsby's pro day, which he is going to hold July 10th. That's probably just due diligence. I mean, also, like, it's kind of easy to get to his pro day. There's nothing else going on right now for scouts and front offices and teams. So sure, I mean, I guess go do the homework, not necessarily because you're interested in him right now, but hey, maybe he does make it with someone and has a good season. You probably want to have a file on him ready for down the line. We always see players circle back in free agency, and it's like, oh, Mike Tomlin was at his pro day. Kevin Colbert talked to him at the combine. Omar Khan was at the Shrine Bowl or whatever. So, or the Senior Bowl and saw the guy. So I don't think it's an indication necessarily of interest in 2026. If you do see next month, hey, there was a Steelers scout at Brendan Sorsby's pro day, I still would be stunned if they go down that road.
1: And Brian, I think if it's a year from now, the draft would be over by this point next year. Let's say February of next year, after the NFL season is over and the Steelers are scouting the draft for 2027. Then he has a good senior year at Texas Tech. The off the field stuff is clearing up, and you know, he didn't go back to any of that, you know, sports betting or anything else that was going on. Then at that point, I think he is on your radar for a potential draft pick. But for right now, given all the circumstances and where the Steelers are, I want to see what Will Howard has. I want to see what Drew Aller could potentially have. You know, you have Aaron Rodgers locked into place for QB1 for this season. Mason Rudolph still in the mix. Hey, let's see where this takes us, this offseason, this training camp. This preseason is the word I'm looking for, not offseason. We're finishing up the offseason, going into training camp here in another month. Let's see where it takes us. Let's see what we have.

0: I'm just very fascinated by the supplemental draft idea. When is the? Do we know when this would be?
1: What I read the other day.
0: That now, I mean, obviously, it's after July 10th.
1: What I read the other day projected to be early August.
0: Okay,
1: so, but there's no date. That's the other thing that makes it such a wild story.
0: And yeah, and he hasn't, I guess, officially applied for it. But yeah, I don't know. It's morbid curiosity would be the best way to describe how I'm looking at this, because I think you could see a team out there that just views him as an asset, and maybe they are loaded up on draft picks for next year and feel like they can burn one on a guy who, yeah, he's got good size, 6'3", 235, good numbers. And even if it doesn't pay off for you as your quarterback, again, it's an asset that if he plays well in preseason, maybe you can get $1.50 on the dollar that you spent on him, so to speak.
1: Well, we went through some of the names the other day, too, with when Vince was on with us about some of the players over the years that have been taking in this supplemental draft. And they were okay, but no one was like a, you know, Peyton Manning or, you know, somebody to come out like a Tom Brady. I mean, these were, you know, average to okay players. So there's no guarantees is where I'm getting at with this. And again, Brian, I go back to, and we're never going to get to the rest of Seven Shots of Misses, but that's okay. This is a good conversation for you and I to have. We'll get to that in the next segment. We'll pick it back up.
0: We digress a lot.
1: But we do. But this is a good conversation, because since we last recorded the Standard earlier this week, it continues the cycle on social media within the news about, are the Steelers potentially interested in Brendan Sorsby? Are we that desperate for the quarterback spot right now? I know long term we don't have a solution past this year with Aaron Rodgers, but again, we have some pieces of that puzzle in place. Let's see what we have in Will Howard. Let's see what we have in Drew Aller. Let's see where it takes us. There's no answers yet. And maybe come the end of August, the answer is no and no. That's okay. At least we know at that point.
0: Yeah, I think they'd have to really love Sorsby to want to just throw out kind of the Will Howard, Drew Aller plan, if you want to call it that. And if they really love Brendan Sorsby, they probably could have communicated that to Brendan Sorsby and his camp, and then maybe Brendan Sorsby's in the draft. So I don't think there's a lot of teams that felt that strongly about him, or, you know, the point that I made on our last show. If that were the case, he probably would have entered the draft. So, yeah, I mean, it's a bizarre situation for sure, and I will be very curious to see how it all unfolds.
1: Now, like I said, I every time I read a tweet or something posted on social media, you know,
0: they have a crowded quarterback room as it is. We're already talking about what they're going to do to not have all four on the roster.
1: You're now the Cleveland Browns if you bring him in. You know, you add just yet another quarterback to that room and another question mark and trying to figure something else out. I like where the Steelers are right now, because you have a veteran and Aaron Rodgers in place for this season. Great. And behind him, you have two young quarterbacks. They have yet to take an NFL snap, but that's okay. Really good college track records, especially with Will Howard, a little bit more than Drew Aller before Aller got hurt at Penn State. But you have two potential lottery tickets that could turn out, and if they don't, you're no further behind next year than you are now. You go into the 2027 draft, and you try to draft another quarterback, hopefully higher, and hopefully a better class coming out next year. Hopefully.
0: Yeah, and I've seen people make the point like, oh, this is a great kind of sneaky way for a team to solve their long-term quarterback problem because of this loophole with the supplemental draft. But it's really not, because you're still giving up a pick in next year's draft, so you're not getting one over on anybody if you go that route. So I rattled off these numbers on Wednesday's show. Sorsby at Cincinnati last season, 2,800 yards, 27 touchdowns, 5 picks. But Will Howard in his final season at Ohio State, 4,000 yards, 35 touchdowns, 10 interceptions. So, yeah, I mean, I just don't see a huge difference in the prospects that they each were coming out. And that doesn't even account for Drew Aller, who the Steelers felt strongly enough about less than 2 months ago to use a third-round pick on him. So this isn't even necessarily a take on whether I think Brendan Sorsby is better than those guys or has a higher ceiling than those guys, but I just don't think the Steelers are going to do that when they've already got two young QBs in the pipeline.
1: And it's not like it's Mendoza. If it was a quarterback who did what he just did with a national title and the numbers he's put up, and maybe this is a different conversation.
0: Yeah, good point, Ed. It's not the type of prospect, in my opinion, that makes you rethink all the groundwork that you've laid for the last several months. In years, I guess, in the case of Will Howard.
1: I just don't think the Steelers are in a position where they have to punt in that quarterback room. I think it's the opposite. I think there's a lot of potential with

0: what they have. They have QB1 in place with Aaron Rodgers for this upcoming season. So why would you go out to do it? But who knows? Maybe they will. Maybe they will jump in.
1: You never know.
0: You never know. It is possible. Somebody will. He will be on an NFL preseason roster. It just depends who that is. When Brian and I come back, we promised and we will fulfill our promise from last week. 7 shots of hits and 7 shots of misses. We have 3 more shots of hits to get to and 4 more shots of misses. So we'll start with the misses whenever we come back. Misses. How about not like Mrs. Bacco or Mrs. Troop. We're going to go with the 7 shots of misses of what's happening so far with the Pittsburgh Steelers in this offseason. He's Brian Bacco. I'm Ed Troop. It is the Steelers Standard here on Steelers Nation Radio, part of the Steelers Audio Network.
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4: Hi, Western Pennsylvania. This is Edgar Snyder. I want to thank you for over 40 years of trusting my law firm. 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We're here for you. We're here for our community. We're here for our region. If you've been seriously hurt in an accident, you need to talk to a lawyer, even if it's not us. 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
5: Back here on the Steelers Standard on Steelers Nation Radio, part of the Steelers Audio Network. I am Ed Troop alongside Double B, Brian Bacco. Brian, were you thrown off this week at all with watching the Pittsburgh Pirates visit the Athletics in Sacramento, California?
6: I really haven't watched it. It's past my bedtime just about.
5: Looks like a minor league baseball stadium they're playing. No disrespect. Right? I think it is. Okay, well, that makes sense. Home runs. It's like, and now they're, and again, by the time you're listening to this, you know, they could be past Colorado, so, but they head to the Rockies next on this road trip, and that's usually the environment where the baseball flies over the fence quite a bit, but in Sacramento, it was flying over quite a bit as well. Lots of home runs in this series.
6: Well, to make this a football-related topic, before this series, the A's hosted a couple series in Vegas at the minor league ballpark there. And I've actually been there because I covered the Pro Bowl in 2021, I think it was, the 2021 season. And that's actually where they held the Pro Bowl practices and all of those festivities, was at the Vegas minor league. I think it's just called Las Vegas Ballpark. So that was kind of interesting and kind of cool. It was in like their version of Cranberry, like a 15, 20 minute drive north of the Vegas Strip. That is not where the A's will be moving to. They are going to play on the Vegas Strip. And I think the old location of the Tropicana Hotel, which I stayed at.
5: I did as well.
6: The Steelers played at the Raiders.
5: Well, I wasn't.
6: And it's gone now.
5: I wasn't there for a Steeler game, but I was there back in the day just to stay there to visit Vegas for a few days.
6: It was the most affordable place on the Strip.
5: Bingo.
6: When I was there. And that's probably why it was one of the first ones they decided, we can just demolish this to put in a baseball field.
5: I was in my 20s when I was out there at the Tropicana, so that
6: was
5: fine.
6: Sense. It got the job done for me. And you're in Vegas, it's just a place to lay your head for a few hours.
5: The only other note on that, the Athletics, the A's playing in Sacramento, is they're not using the name Sacramento because it's just ATH for the abbreviation for Athletics. So
6: Just the Athletics this season?
5: That's it. They're just
6: no,
5: the Athletics.
6: No location. Mm-hmm.
5: It's so you have PIT for Pittsburgh, you know, as the abbreviation, and then below it was ATH for Athletics. No Sacramento, no, not even using the Las Vegas name yet.
6: Yeah, well, they're not really playing in Vegas except for those couple series there, and they're certainly not Oakland anymore. And I guess there'd be no point in calling them the Sacramento A's for a season. So
5: the Pirates continue to play 500 baseball. I'd get back to 500 with taking 2 out of 3 against the A's. And again, by the time you are listening to this, they could be back home at PNC Park. Who knows? But
6: I wonder.

0: the NFL will expand anytime soon.
1: Well, it's interesting.
0: I mean, 32 just seems right. But then again, I'm sure before they added the Texans, people were probably like, 30 seems right. And there's always, you can always go upward. I don't know where, what city would get one.
1: Well, that's a good question.
0: I guess you'd first have to ask what continent it would be on.
1: That's
0: how global the games become.
1: That's the thing. But I think they are solving that issue with just simply plugging in all of these international games. You know, there was talk for a while that the Jaguars were going to leave Jacksonville and go to London and play in England. But now they got a new stadium being built in Jacksonville. So that's not going to happen now. They're going to stay there. I think, Brian, you will not see an international franchise because, like I said, they've solved that with all of these international games. Now, as we've said, every team. Already we're halfway home, and they will continue to be. We'll play an international game going forward.
0: Yeah. I don't know if the NFL would expand. That would kind of create some headaches with divisions and conferences and how to do the schedule. But I don't know. I mean, I guess St. Louis used to have a team. They haven't for a while since the Rams.
1: Yeah, that would be a good market.
0: Yeah. What are the markets in the UFL? Birmingham as a team.
1: And Alabama.
0: Yeah. Then there are some that double up, like DC has a UFL team.
1: I'm going through the map in my head, and I'm like, South Dakota, North Dakota,
0: Columbus.
1: I'm making a joke.
0: Ohio State is their NFL team, obviously.
1: That's where when you get out to the Midwest and the West,
0: Oklahoma City. I mean, they have the Thunder.
1: That'd be good.
0: And really, not much else.
1: That's a good call. So Oklahoma City is a real good call.
0: Austin doesn't have it, but I mean, Texas. The Longhorns are their team. Yeah.
1: Well, that's what I was getting ready to say. When you get out to the Midwest and West. College football is just so big.
0: Yeah.
1: You know? I mean, Pittsburgh here, it's the opposite. You know, and with all due respect to Pitt and even nearby Penn State, and Penn State football is huge, it's the Steelers here in Pittsburgh, you know. And you go to other NFL cities, and that's usually the case. But, yeah, Columbus, Ohio, it's the Ohio State. You know, you get out into the Midwest and West, it's all of those big college towns. So they don't need an NFL franchise is where I'm getting at.
0: Orlando has a UFL team.
1: Okay. Well, Florida's already got how many?
0: They already have three. Jacksonville, Tampa.
1: Probably not going to add another there. Brian, let's jump back into our seven shots of hits and seven shots of misses from last week. We had three hits, and I'm just going to quickly go over them. We had Nick Herbig signing the new contract. We have Darnell Washington with his new contract. We had the Steelers secondary adding Jamel Dean and Jaquan Brisker, and the offensive line revamp with Fontanu and McCormick. So we have three more hits to get to, but let's start with a miss. Our first three misses from last week was the Joey Porter Jr. contract extension that still has not happened, or his new contract, if you want to verb it that way. And that's still the case a week later. Still no news on the Joey Porter Jr. contract situation. The Steelers inside linebackers could be a weak spot in the defense. We talked about that with Patrick Queen and Peyton Wilson, and behind them Cole Holcomb and Malik Harrison. And we also talked about Jalen Ramsey, that could be challenging to get him enough snaps on the field in that secondary to be effective in 2026. So our fourth miss of our seven shots of hits and seven shots of misses is offensive tackle Broderick Jones. Even if healthy by the start of the season, he still could be out at the offensive tackle position with rookie Maxi Onuchor and Dylan Cook in the mix.
0: Yeah, I mean, with all due respect to Broderick Jones, it just feels like there's a mounting number of factors working against him. It's a little bit like the Caleb Johnson discussion at running back. I mean, not only is your own individual development less than ideal based on, you know, in Johnson's case, it was on-field performance, not really health-related, but in Broderick's case, it's, you know, mostly health related, but still a little bit of on field stuff. So, and then on top of it, for both of those guys, it's adding other players to the equation that have a little bit more invested in them, certainly more recent investments in them. And, you know, in Broderick's case, he had a lot invested in him as a first rounder, moved up to get him. Omar Khan did in his first draft. And I would say the production has been up and down, but yes, I mean, when you start talking about neck injuries, that's scary stuff, and you add it all up, and not to count the guy out or write him off, maybe he'll prove everybody wrong, including his own team, but it just feels like he's in no man's land a little bit right now, and that's just an unfortunate reality of when you get hurt in any sport, but especially the NFL, the train has no choice but to roll on, and he's going to work off to the side, work while he waits to get cleared, and you hope he's doing everything he can to stay in the best shape that he can, be in good condition, so that when he is cleared for full contact,

0: He can hit the ground running, but he's a little bit of a forgotten man right now, I think, in that offensive line room as they just have no choice but to make plans without him for 2026 at tackle.
1: And correct me if I'm wrong, Broderick Jones did not participate in any live drills, right? He was off to the side throughout this spring, so yep. He's still yet to really jump back into action, and we're just about a month away from training camp. So that recovery continues for him. As you said, tough, tough neck injury for Broderick Jones, and once he gets back into the mix, could be challenging with the rookie Max Yonachor and Dylan Cook.
0: Yeah, that's what I was going to say. Where do you find reps for him, even? I mean, you certainly
1: challenging.
0: You certainly want Troy Faltanu to get as many reps as possible, I would think, as he flips over to the left side from the right. And you probably want to see the veteran Cook and the rookie Max battling it out at right tackle. And I guess you can make that a three-way competition with Broderick Jones in there too. So let's just hope for Broderick's sake he is cleared and ready to go when camp begins out in Latrobe. And at least that way, maybe they'll all have a level playing field from which to start if they can indeed make it three dogs for one bone at right tackle.
1: Let's go with another miss, Brian, because I always like to end with the hits, so we have to get ahead of ourselves on the miss front of this activity. The Steelers wide receiver room, not so much with Metcalf, Pittman, Bernard, and Wilson, but who's next after that? That's the next miss, because is there enough key depth behind one of those guys? And not one of those guys, all of those guys, because if one goes down to injury, who are you plugging in?
0: Yeah, I mean, I think this roster is fairly deep at most spots, but I mean, can you rely on the young guys is probably a big question here, and we're going to find that out in training camp, and that's often the proving ground for the youngsters. So I think that's going to be a big piece of it too, is who else kind of wiggles their way in there. You don't want to panic because it's June 18th and there's still a lot that's to be determined here. And I honestly think Omar Khan has done a pretty good job filling in competition at just about every spot on the roster, including that one.
1: The wide receiver room, I think, is the best it's been in a long time with Metcalf, Pittman, Bernard, and Wilson. Potentially Bernard and Wilson. We know there's some question marks there. We got to see how that
0: plays
1: out.
0: And I'm still including, because I said the rookies, and I know Bernard's the main one, but I'm still including Heidenreich as someone who could get a chance in that group. I mean, if you watch the Forged in Steel documentary that they put up over this week on Steelers.com over at the team website and on YouTube, Andy Weidel just raves about Eli Heidenreich and his change of direction and, you know, his ability to get out and run routes. Now, so far, they've been breaking him in as a running back, but I absolutely still think with just the pure raw athletic traits and ability that he has, he could still factor into the receiver room if you are starting to worry about the depth there.
1: Let's go with our fifth hit of our seven shots of hits and seven shots of misses. It's the running back room. Rico Dowdle and Jaylen Warren could be the 1-2 punch that the Steelers have been looking for with running the ball effectively. Both seem sharp and ready to go for this past spring during the workouts, Brian. Last year, it was Kenny Gainwell and Jaylen Warren. They split the carries rushing the football, but it was their catching abilities out of the backfield that was way more effective than running the football. This year, though, I think the Steelers get back to running the football with Dowdle and Warren more than passing out of the backfield.
0: Yeah, and Mike McCarthy says that's what he wants to do. Obviously, it's going to depend on what you see from opposing defenses once you get into the meat of the action, the heart of the season. How are teams playing you? Are they trying to take that away and daring Aaron Rodgers to throw at age 42 and with a receiving core that, as we just talked about, looks better on paper than it has been, but probably not going to be confused for the Bengals anytime soon or the Vikings anytime soon. So, yeah, I think that that's absolutely the approach that you want to take into this season. And with as much as they've poured into the offensive line play and wanting to be dominant up front, it starts up front. That was also a big sort of a big narrative that was put forth in the latest episode of Forged in Steel, produced by the Steelers, was Andy Weidel and Omar Khan and their continued commitment to building a team from the inside out. Well, when you do that, you should be able to establish the run and dictate terms to the defense, no matter who you're playing, but it's the NFL. They get paid too.

0: And they're going to have defensive coordinators trying to scheme things up to make you one-dimensional. And we'll see what kind of counterpunch that the Steelers have. And we'll start to see what this offense really is going to be when they get out to Latrobe, and certainly when they go good on good offense versus defense.
1: It's the old adage, Brian, run sets up the passing game, right? If you can pound the ball, defenses, as you said, they start creeping up a bit more. That opens up the coverage. That opens up opportunities to pass the ball downfield. And the Steelers certainly have that in their playmakers at the wide receiver spot. But I mentioned Rico Dowdle the other day with you and Vince Williams about being my breakout player on offense for 2026, mainly because not only just breaking out for the Pittsburgh Steelers, but breaking out in the NFL. I mean, I'm projecting he could potentially be a top five running back rushing wise in the entire NFL.
0: Yeah, I don't think I see that for Dowdle. I think that's a little rich for my blood, but I'm not even sure he'll have more rushing yards than Jalen Warren on this team. But I think that they'll complement each other well, and it sets up a situation where in any given game, you can ride the hot hand. If Rico Dowdle is just a battering ram against the Falcons week one, keep feeding him. If in New England in week two, in New England week two, it's on the road, right?
1: Yes. At New England.
0: If they can't tackle Jalen Warren and he's just a bowling ball, then keep giving him the rock. So I think it's great to have those two options available to you. And both guys have been very productive in the NFL, is Dowdle's case, with two different teams already. So you would think everything he does will transfer to the Steelers.
1: Jim Wexel, a friend of our show, with two good preview articles to start off that project of previewing each Steeler game this year. Atlanta at home, and then at New England, as you said, Brian.
0: I just got tripped up because the Steelers hardly ever open at home, but this year they do.
1: They do, yep. In week two at the Patriots. When Brian and I come back, we'll finish up hour number one with two more hits and two more misses. It is our seven shots of hits and seven shots of misses. He's Brian Bacco. I'm Ed Troop. It is the Steelers Standard here on Steelers Nation Radio, part of the Steelers Audio Network.
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4: Wrapping up hour number one here on the Steelers Standard. I am Ed Troop alongside Double B Brian Bacco. Vince Williams not in the house, but was earlier this week. So make sure if you have a chance to log on to Steelers.com or on the app. Pull up the Standard episodes from earlier this week. Good stuff with Vince, and we'll have him back. He'll be on the Blitz, I believe, with Tom Offerman and Chris Adamski the next couple weeks while Brian and I are off. But we hope to get Vince back with us in July as we lead up to Steelers training camp at the end of the month.
5: Yeah, and Vince was great at giving his perspective and insight and some really good anecdotes, too, from his, what did it end up being, 8 years? With the Steelers, I think.
4: Eight years.
5: Yeah. It was awesome.
4: Eight good years, too. I mean, it's not like he held off. He was thrown into the mix right away early on in his Steelers career at that middle inside linebacker position. And from there, he took off and, you know, got a new contract along the way, too. Got paid, and rightfully so.
5: And as I recall, he was set to be on the team for a ninth year in 2021 and then decided to call it a career kind of right before training camp that season. So maybe next time we have him in, we can get his thoughts on that. Although he kind of mentioned that this week, right? That people told him when you're done, you'll know. So I guess he just knew he was done and he didn't have it in him anymore to go through another latrobe or another round of training camp in the hot summer heat.
4: Brian, before we went to break, we went over some more of our seven shots of hits and seven shots of misses. We have two on both sides. So let's go to with a miss. And we're going to go with defensive lineman Keanu Benton. Extend him or not, let him play out the 2026 season and see where it takes him, or do you give him a new contract now? Will either of those two options be a miss for the Steelers?
5: I'm open to a contract extension for Keanu Benton as long as it's at the right price. And that price, unfortunately for him, might be kind of low given all the other business that the Steelers have tended to this offseason and what they still have to get done. But if we said that Joey Porter Jr. still being unsigned is sort of a miss to this point in the offseason, then I suppose we can say the same about Keanu Benton. It's a big salary cap puzzle for Omar Khan, and negotiations are involved too. So there are a lot of moving parts to get all that done. And Herbig and in Washington, they get their deals done first. That could be an indication that they weren't very far apart from the team on the right number for those guys, but we don't know how far apart they might be with Benton. And, you know, more to the point, more significant, we don't know how far apart they might be with Joey Porter Jr. and his representation. So I think it'd be okay for Benton to stick around. I think he's been a solid player, but would not put him higher in the priority list than Joey Porter Jr. Although, again, my original point, if the price is right, then sure, you can bump him up the list if you feel like it's going to be a team-friendly deal and a steal for you.
4: Yeah, no doubt JPJ is number one on that list.

probably has been the entire offseason, but still no contract extension at the time that we record this here in mid-June. But when you look at Keanu Benton, is it a risk if you let him play out this year and he has a huge year, he has a good year, then next year he enters free agency and it becomes a situation

0: And he might want to bet on himself, too, if he thinks that, you know, he can go out and ball out and have a really good 2026. I mean, if you're an interior defensive lineman who gets a lot of pressure and is a good pass rusher, you can make bank in this league. I mean, the highest paid free agent last offseason in 2025 was Milton Williams, going from Super Bowl champion Eagles over to the Patriots. And to me, Keanu Benton is maybe not quite as explosive as Williams, but sort of a similar player. He just hasn't been used in that kind of role with the Steelers, which runs a different defense than the Eagles run structurally for the most part. So yeah, we'll see where Benton fits in the plans. I mean, you do have players behind him. Derek Harmon is kind of the bookend for Cam Hayward, unquestioned. YA Black, it looks like he's going to move into that nose tackle spot. But if this is Cam Hayward's last season, I'm not suggesting that it is, but that's always a possibility when you get to his age. Then you got to start thinking about life after Cam. And do you want that life to be with Keanu Benton in there, or does it make sense to reset the proverbial clock and maybe draft another young player next year?
1: They do have some options, and you just went over them, so that's the good news. They're not in a situation where you're looking, you know, way down the depth chart and thinking to yourself, my goodness, where do we go from here? Especially if one of these players gets hurt, too. You know, that's always a key in these NFL seasons. If you can stay healthy, you're okay. If not, if you have some good depth behind some of these players, which the Steelers appear to on this roster so far, then you could ride that storm. Our next hit, which is our sixth of the seven hits, is Aaron Rodgers returns for the 2026 season for a final year and gives the Steelers their best shot at a playoff victory in 2026. Last season, just real quick, Brian, to recap his numbers, 66% of his passes completed, 327 of 498, 3,322 yards, 24 touchdowns, and only 7 interceptions. I said it often last season, one of the big positives for Aaron Rodgers was him protecting the football and managing the game for the Pittsburgh Steelers.
0: And as long as the supporting cast is improved and Aaron Rodgers can be in a position more to elevate those guys around him rather than have to carry the guys around him, then I absolutely think this can be a hit. It is a hit for who gives you the best chance to end that playoff drought that we talked about earlier this week with Vince Williams. And I think, as we all kind of agreed, your ultimate goal every season is to win the Super Bowl when you're the Pittsburgh Steelers. But winning a playoff game for the first time in 9 years is a smaller goal and maybe a more realistic objective on your list of things to accomplish this season. So we all said, with our outside, from our outside standpoint, it's not Super Bowl or bust, and we're not going to be calling for anyone's heads if they don't stand on the stage at the end of it.
1: Vince said Super Bowl or bust because he's an ex-player.
0: Well, but no, but he also said winning the playoff game what constitutes a successful season, and I agreed with that. And if they do not win a playoff game, I think they will have to do a little bit of soul searching and, hey, let's try to keep taking another crack at it, take another swing at the tree with the axe and figure out why this was a bust of a season yet again. And that's the double-edged sword of Rodgers for me. Just my opinion, Ed, is you brought him in last year and you overall felt pretty solid about the way he played it from beginning to end. There were some blips on the radar, but you ended up in the exact same spot. So what did you accomplish? Now you run it back for another year, and there's not just hope, there's also reason to believe, there is reason for optimism that it'll be better.
1: We want to see him get to a Super Bowl, win a Super Bowl, no doubt. I mean, every year that's all 32 teams' goal. But for the Pittsburgh Steelers, as we said, win that playoff game, take that step, get that monkey off your back, if you will, right, when it comes to not having won a playoff game in over 10 years, as we went through the numbers the other day, all the way back to that 2016 season in Kansas City, in which Vince Williams was a part of that team that last won a playoff game, which is wild. We have him here in the studio with us this week. We're talking about that as a subject, and he was on the last team to win.
0: They beat Alex Smith, was the quarterback for the Chiefs. Yep. Not Patrick Mahomes. Mahomes. I always wanted, for some reason in my mind, I always just see Tyler Palko playing quarterback for the Chiefs.
1: He did.
0: In that era. Remember that? And he played against the Steelers, didn't he? Or am I misremembering that?
1: I don't know if he played against the Steelers. I know Bruce Gronkowski did, right? Another
0: and he
1: guy.
0: Beat the Steelers.
1: Terrell Pryor.
0: Yeah, we brought up the bad memories of Terrell Pryor beating the Steelers with the Raiders, but so did Bruce Gronkowski of Seton LaSalle fame.
1: Which there again was a moment with Vince Williams. Yeah.

0: He should have just hit-sticked you right here in the studio for belaboring.
1: He should have.
0: The point.
1: It would have been deserved.
0: I would have got my phone out. I'm a world star.
1: Not only did I bring it up once, Brian, I brought it up twice, but Pryor took it almost 100 yards against his defense. And
0: Vince was very chill about it.
1: He's like, yeah, I was on the field. Jeez. All right, let's get to our final miss of our seven shots of hits and seven shots of misses.
0: Yes, Tyler Palco started against the Steelers, but it was not in Pittsburgh at then Heinz Field, now Acrisure. It was at Arrowhead Stadium, as he actually started four games in the NFL in 2011. And the Steelers won that game 13-9. Tyler Palco threw three picks. So.
1: Was that a Monday night game in Kansas City? Does it say that at all? For some reason, I remember that 13-9.
0: You're going to have to do another click, but I don't think so.
1: There's another, Brian, there's another famous...
0: It was a Sunday night game.
1: Okay.
0: It was a night game. Time.
1: Okay.
0: Wow.
1: There's another famous 13-9 score.
0: Yes, there is.
1: That both you and I
0: hopefully are. Wes Euler's listening to this as you bring that up.
1: You can never forget
0: although
1: about 13-9.
0: Poor Wes, West Virginia baseball went down yesterday in the College World Series on Thursday. They lost to North Carolina Tar Heels again.
1: Saw that. Great year for them, though.
0: Yeah.
1: Great run. Good year for them.
0: I guess they made the Final Four, right?
1: Yeah.
0: So that's pretty cool.
1: Very cool. Yeah. 13-9. Pitt over West Virginia. We'll just leave it at that. All right. National media is our final.
0: Steelers over Chiefs.
1: And Steelers over Chiefs, apparently. Seven shots of misses. Our final one is the national media. Early predictions putting the Steelers, the defending AFC North champions, third in the AFC North behind the Ravens and Bengals. There's been a few national media outlets that have put them fourth in the AFC North, behind the Browns even. So no love for the Pittsburgh Steelers going into training camp next month.
0: Well, right now, Ed, I mean, the Ravens are always going to be the Ravens, much like the Steelers are always going to be the Steelers, although litmus test for that this year. What the heck? What is litmus? Why do we even say that? I like cringe when I say that. I don't even know what it is. And it's just a cliche and talking about sports. It'll be a test this year of whether both of those axioms are true. Ravens are Ravens, Steelers are Steelers, the tautology, because they have new head coaches, Harbaugh and Tomlin are gone. Much is changing for both. But you know who's got a hype train rolling right now are the Cincinnati Bengals. And you know who's driving that hype train? It's not my buddy Ben Baby, who covers the Bengals for ESPN. It's not Kelsey Conway from the Cincinnati Inquirer or Butchie Hobson from Bengals.com. It's Joe Burrow. Joe Burrow is comparing them to, he said, he was quoted on NFL.com. So hopefully Kevin Patra from NFL.com, senior news writer, quoted Joe Burrow accurately. I didn't listen to it myself, but I guess he said this week at minicamp, go back and watch what I've said before. 2019 season at LSU, I feel very similarly about team. I'm so excited to get started and get moving. I wish we would ramp this right into training camp so we can continue to improve, because I feel like there's so much greatness that we're going to be able to achieve this year. Kind of shades of Mike Tomlin last year on the Steelers defense. So he says he loves putting pressure on guys. Joe Burrow is also quoted as saying Wednesday as the Bengals wrapped up minicamp. He said he thrives in it, and we'll find out who else will. So he wants everybody talking about the Bengals. And now he wants everybody talking about what he's saying in his press conferences. I kind of love that. But we're talking about it. Got to live up to it.
1: You have to stay healthy. I mean, that's been offensively for Burrow and that offense. When they're healthy, no doubt, they're one of the most entertaining, high-scoring offenses in the NFL. When Burrow's gone down, they have struggled. On the flip side, that defense.
0: They have to get off the bus.
1: Walk
0: into the stadium. Yep. Sometimes it seems like they're not on the field when you're playing against them.
1: That defense, that's going to determine whether the Bengals are successful.
0: The O-line as well is pretty young.
1: Well, that goes back to protecting Burrow and keeping him healthy,
0: I'm saying, though, if Burrow, Chase, Higgins, if those guys all stay healthy, if he doesn't have any time to throw, if he's getting sacked six times a game and not getting hurt as part of that, then they'll still not be able to get out of their own way. So they need the O-line. They've got the best skill position guys on overall, probably in the division, arguably the AFC, arguably the NFL. But if they can't block for Burrow and they can't stop teams from marching down the field every possession, then I don't know if they are going to live up to this. And I don't know if they are going to be a hit for the national media here, who might be fading the Steelers in 2026.
1: The Ravens are also

0: So an X factor, interesting, can go either way.
1: I just don't know what to make of them as
0: they lost a lot in this free agency.
1: Right. I feel like we just kind of identified the X factors for the Bengals, which a lot of people can do from the outside. They have the most continuity from last year to this year in the division. Ravens are a bit of a wild card. That could be good. That could be bad for Baltimore.
0: It is a coin flip, I think, at least for the Baltimore Ravens. Our last hit, and let's wrap this up finally a week later. Head coach Mike McCarthy. Early returns on his spring program, Brian, have been very good. Near 100% participation all spring long. An early win for the new Steelers head coach.
1: Yeah, and I think that the buy-in from guys has been a hit. There haven't been any headlines that make you raise an eyebrow or a side eye or any...
0: It's been solid.
1: Yeah, or any major high-profile players staying away, trying to make a statement, wanting out, at least not that we know of, knock on wood. So I think that's always just those are the boxes you want to check when there's a change at head coach, let alone one as seismic as the one we observed in Pittsburgh.
0: Yeah, good start for head coach Mike McCarthy and that new staff. He's got the buy-in as the Steelers look the training camp in just about a month. He's Brian Bacco. I'm Ed Troop. That does it for hour number one here on the Steelers Standard. When we come back, hour number two and Brian's featured piece on Steelers.com on the Steelers' first round draft pick, Max Ionitor. Some really good stuff there. We'll jump into that whenever we come back. It is the Steelers Standard here on Steelers Nation Radio, part of the Steelers Audio Network.
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6: 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I am Ed Troop alongside Double B Brian Bacco. And Brian, we have a special guest making his Steelers Standard debut is Mr. Chris Adamski. Hello, Chris.
7: Ed, it's an honor to join you guys. I'm glad you call him Double B, too, because I do that every once in a while.
8: You do,
7: like,
8: oh, yeah, that
7: I'm
8: is
7: like
8: true.
7: Like the only person that ever called you that. I was like, I don't know why.
8: And now Vince Williams calls
7: Oh, there you go. Well,
8: actually, I'm trying to think of, thing. Over the years, a lot of B-squared I've gotten
7: B-squared, okay.
8: From people. I guess maybe the more mathematically inclined than you two, but they're working quadratic equations. You guys are just, you know, hey, there's two B's in his name, so.
7: Well, I mean,
8: Vince Williams was calling me that this week, so it's catching on.
7: You can go to Barry Bonds, one of the most famous
8: double B's. Yeah,
6: there you go. That's probably
7: B's of all time.
6: That's probably at the top
7: world or otherwise.
8: Brian Bosworth.
6: There's another one. The
8: supplemental draft. Was he supplemental draft?
7: Yes, he was. Yeah, tying it all together. If you show up in a mohawk and like cut off sleeves or something, then maybe we'll know.
6: We stole Chris Adamski from the Blitz. You can hear Chris and our good friend Tom Offerman each and every day here on SNR on the Blitz. But Chris, graciously enough, he's going to be joining me later today on the Top 10 show, which Brian has done with me. Tom is our only two-time, by the way, so far on the Top 10, Chris.
8: Teacher's pet.
6: So, we sneak Chris in today.
8: For that?
6: He wants a gold jacket, I think, for if he comes on a
7: Hall
6: third
7: fame
6: time.
7: Level top
8: he's,
7: 10 guy.
8: He's got a little star sticker, medal or something.
7: But helmet sticker.
6: Chris will be joining me to talk about the all-time Pittsburgh Steelers interception leaders. So that's some interesting conversation because they're not all safeties and corners. There's a couple linebackers on there. Brian, do you want to guess? Chris probably can cheat because I sent him the list already, but do you think who the two of the non secondary members are in the interception, all-time Pittsburgh Steelers interception list?
8: We were doing our Remember Some Guys segment earlier this week with Vince Williams, and he brought up how many passes Jack Ham picked off because he is a big, we learned, Vince is a Jack Ham stan. He's one of the few people who are like, Ham is underrated. He should actually, he's right there with Lambert, if not above him. So I'll say Jack Ham is probably in that. Also, I guess like
6: bingo
8: quarterbacks in that day, I mean, Vince brought up the point that they didn't throw it as much, but I feel like when they did throw it, they were way less risk averse. They're just kind of winging the ball around. So guys at the second level were probably picking off passes a lot more often.
7: Well, is it true that Bradshaw had more interceptions than like some crazy stats like that? That nowadays, you look at the number, the raw numbers from those quarterbacks from the 70s would never, you get benched in 3 weeks nowadays in terms of the numbers. Just because you're also the completion percentage, they throw down the field. There'd be a lot more passes 20, 30, 40 yards downfield than there are now, too.
8: So teams didn't care quite as much, I guess, about the turnover margin in that era.
6: If you got Jack Ham, you should get the second one because it's pretty simple.
8: Jack Lambert.
6: Exactly.
8: The funny thing is, like, talking about the interception leaders all time in Steelers history, even though I would say you ask any Steelers fan on the street, you know, who are some of the best cornerbacks all time for the team? Obviously, they'd say Mel Blunt, Rod Woodson. It probably wouldn't take too long to get to Ike Taylor on that list, but he's probably not in the top interception leaders because Ike famously didn't pick off many passes, whether it was because he was taking a receiver out of the game or also, infamously for Ike, when sometimes it would clang off of his hands, and he didn't have the softest hands for interceptions. But, you know, that's also kind of relevant to ongoing current conversations about this 2026 Steelers team. Joey Porter Jr. does not have a high interception total.

0: in his career. How much stock do you or do you not put into that stat for a corner? I think it's interesting, especially with him coming up in these contract extension negotiations. I don't think it's the be-all, end-all, but it's probably an easy thing to point to if you want to try to keep that price down a little bit for a Joey Porter Jr.
1: Well, we talk about the context of defensive players of the year a lot, and a guy in a secondary for him to win it in a given year. Like, cause I think I brought up, we're talking about Aaron Donald or T.J. Watt and sort of the standard bearers, and the 1 year Stephon Gilmore won it,
2: That's true.
1: Because he had pick sixes and things. You need those splash to win an award like that. You need the splash plays. Now, I'm not taking away because those splash plays can change games, can win games. They're obviously are worthy and are big impact type plays. But there also there's a level of randomness, I guess.
0: And why are they throwing at you so much?
1: Yes. That's the other.
0: Like Darrell Revis. I mean, he made interceptions, but I don't think he was ever like, you know, Ed Reed was level picking off passes as a safety.
1: The big thing 20 years ago now or so was the Ed Reed versus Troy Polamalu debate.
2: Yeah.
1: Who's the better safety?
2: That was a big one.
1: They're different players. A lot of reasons why it's a hard comparison. But the biggest case for Ed Reed always was, well, he has these pick sixes and the interception and things like that. And then, meanwhile, Polamalu, I mean, the safety's different in an island, so it's not the same. It's not out again. But
0: it is some interesting circular logic where it's like, oh, I don't have interceptions because they don't throw at me. And you know, or you just don't, you're not impacting the game. So it's a difficult position to evaluate for sure. And that's why, at least I, Chris, have leaned a lot more on Pro Football Focus and Pro Football Reference. They try to do the passer rating against and touchdowns allowed. A big feather in Joey Porter Jr.'s cap right now is no touchdowns allowed since his rookie year. So at least that's giving you a little bit better idea of how a cornerback is playing when he does get the
1: I guess you could do the old like plus minus where it's like if Joey doesn't have a pick six in his career but he's not allowed a touchdown,
0: it's a zero.
1: You're better off if a DB might have, you know, like that 1 year Deron Brand or Deron, he had a bunch, but
0: he was also getting burned a lot.
1: Yeah,
0: too.
1: Yes. So it does. There is definitely a correlation there. You're right. If they're not throwing to somebody, you're not going to get interceptions because you're blanketing your guy and the quarterback's not going to throw it that way.
2: It'll be a fun top 10 list for sure. And Chris and I will have that here on SNR. And again, Brian, which one did you and I do, Brian?
0: Receiving yards.
2: We did receiving yards. We've done rushing yards. We've done most sacks. Tom and I did best linebackers the other day, which was a really good subject to get into, and we'll have some fun with that for sure. Chris Adamski, not only can you hear him here on SNR with Tom Offerman on the Blitz every day, but Chris is also a Steelers reporter for the Tribune Review, and of course, Double B, our own Double B with Steelers.com. So we have two award-winning journalists here in the studio with us. And what better segue to go with Double B's recent article on Steelers.com. And Chris, we want to get your thoughts on this as well. On Max Iheanacho, the first round draft pick for the Pittsburgh Steelers. Double B, you wrote, Max Iheanacho just isn't one of the Steelers' most intriguing prospects. He may be one of the most, he might have one of the most remarkable journeys of any player in this draft class.
0: Yeah, I mean, it's been well documented by now that he grew up in Nigeria, was there till he was 13, and I talked to Max a little bit about, you know, I feel like a lot of us on draft night, things are moving fast. You almost kind of gloss over that fact. It's like, okay, you lived in another country till you're 13. Well, he started telling me, I was like, walk me through this, explain this to me like I'm five. Are you in a village in Nigeria? Are you in the city? He said, no, I was mostly a city kid, but my grandparents still lived in the villages, so we'd kind of go back there on Christmas break, and you'd swim in the lake, and you'd run around and play soccer and all that stuff. So it was interesting to hear a little bit of his backstory that way, and then, you know, culture shock, I think, moving to Southern California, basically Compton, I think, where he lived, and didn't initially take the football, was playing a lot of hoops, and lo and behold, finds football, gets a couple years at JUCO, 1 year of actually playing, 1 year practicing, and then 3 years starting for Arizona State. And Mr. Adamski, I'm glad you're here for this, because does it remind you a little bit of Chukwuma Okorafor? I mean, you were covering the team when they drafted him in the third round out of Western Michigan. I think it's eerily similar that Chukwuma lived in Africa, different countries, until he was a teenager. But to me, just looking at the two, big differences, Max Iheanacho has a much higher ceiling because of the athleticism that Chukes maybe didn't bring to the table.
1: Yeah, and it bringing this up around World Cup time too, because you see that meme, like I brought up at least on social media, I've seen it, about like what American athletes, if soccer was the biggest sport here, would we dominate the World Cup?

0: is all, or, you know, Justin Jefferson, or who, just throw out athletes in football or any sport, really, for that matter. Lamar, LeBron James, whatever it might be, if they played soccer, how good would they be? So it does kind of make you think how many offensive tackles are out there, or, you know, for just that position.
1: They just don't know it. They don't know their offensive tackles. Yes,
0: they could be, you know.
1: Well, that was the case with Maxi Honitor until he found his AAU basketball coach, hooked him up with the football coach at East LA, East Los Angeles College, and said, I think this guy is actually a future NFL tackle walking around in this 6'6" body of his.
0: And you know, you talk to him, and you know the story way more than I do. It's but in terms of he almost needed to be talked into it, and just the butterfly effect, or the crossroads of somebody's life, and you know how much, you know, money he's going to make extra now in his life because of somebody identified that and had to kind of nudge him in that direction and push him that way. And again, if he doesn't, you know, part of the equation is obviously moving to the United States at some point and then becoming an athlete, having the coach that has the right eye for whatever talent or whatever that sees you and pushes you that direction. Otherwise, you know, untapped potential. Who knows? Or maybe he's a Division I basketball player. Right? He picked up to be the NBA at this point. Who knows?
1: Yeah, well, that was the other part that he brought up. It does seem like there was kind of a randomness to it, and that it really was a connection with this particular coach more so than any instinct from Big Max, because he's like, because his family initially moved to Atlanta from Nigeria and lived there for 6 months. And he said, he's like, if we stay in Atlanta, maybe I never even find football. Mm-hmm. Now, Georgia Incredible. Is hotbed of football, so maybe you find it sooner. Yeah. Who knows? Yeah. But he looked at it as like this, you know, this specific coach in my life was the one who noticed that in me, and he found him by being in Southern California.
2: Guys, it's pretty incredible that, and Brian, you noted this in your article, didn't start playing football until July 12th, 2020.
1: And that
2: just
1: was like
2: 6 years ago.
1: That was not even, I mean, that was like COVID times to Chris's point. Like, that was another reason why he even started going in that direction was, yes, it was some cajoling from his coach, but also the COVID era, like, there was nothing to do. I mean, if you think back to July of 2020, I mean, you didn't, can you go outside? Can you do anything? No, everything shut down. So I think he was just probably picked up a football for the first time. And then, the next year he was at ELAC, basically just trying to learn the very basic fundamentals of the game.
2: Soccer and basketball background, as you mentioned, again, moving from Nigeria to Atlanta for a brief time and then L.A. on the West Coast. And then the Steelers' 21st pick, Chris, just after 6 years of starting football. Do you think it'll take some time for him to get up and running here in the NFL? And is he more of a project or maybe a plug and play at some point during the 2026 season?
0: Well, certainly if you look at kind of the draft, I don't know if he would have been, I think it's fair, maybe the second highest ceiling in terms of all, or in terms of the draft general consensus amongst the draft community. People do this a lot better than I do in terms of his talent level. And there's a reason why he wasn't the top tackle taken. And I think if he was a kid that grew up in Georgia from a time he was little and was playing high school football and was a five-star recruit that went to Alabama or Georgia or whatever it might be, then he probably would have been a top 10 pick. I think I'm, you know, extrapolating there,
2: right,
0: a lot of hypotheticals, but in terms of that, so there is a nature, the reason why he wasn't that, you know, follow the bottom half of the first round was he's a, project's a strong word, but a longer term, you're not penciling him in to start right away as a rookie, right? And maybe he goes out and blows everybody away at Latrobe and wins that job. I don't saw the possibility whatsoever, but you have Dylan Cook there to be able, and who knows what the Broderick Jones, how that plays out too. You have a lot of insulation there, so he doesn't have to start right away and ideally sort of develop himself more. But again, you don't want to pigeonhole him and say don't give him the opportunity. He's gonna have the opportunity. If he goes out and practice in a preseason games and blows people away, then, you know, let him start right away if he can.
1: And he's gonna get the opportunity to block TJ Watt and Nick Herbig and Jack Sawyer. And I talked to Herbig for this story, and he called Ihonachor really talented. A guy that size who can move, has good hands. I've said this before, but I think playing tackle in the NFL as a rookie is one of the hardest things to do. But he said Ihonachor has handled it really well. That was Herbig's take on it. And I think to me, the biggest question of what's he going to do come week one or even by week 10, what is the difference between him and Dylan Cook at this stage of their games? And you can throw Broderick Jones in there too, I suppose. But I don't know that Ihonachor is probably as physically ready yet as someone like Cook, who's been in an NFL weight room for a few years. Probably not as technically sound. Although, ironically, Dylan Cook also was a quarterback at the JUCO level. It's fairly late

0: the playing tackle himself.
1: Yes, so a variation of the same type of
0: Now floor. It's different. He's been around football his whole life and, you know, could argue understands it even more than your average offensive lineman because he played it from under center at a, you know, at the collegiate level. But he's probably not going to be as technically sound as Dylan Cook is, having NFL coaching for as long as he has. But I think he's more athletic. I think he's quicker than Cook, might have better hand usage. And the other big thing, you'll just look at the two guys with Nigerian roots who the Steelers have drafted at tackle. Eerily similar size. Ihonachor, 6'5", 7/8", 320 pounds at the combine. Chooks was 6'6", 320. But Chooks ran a 5'3", 140. Max Ihonachor, a 4'9", 140. So we're just talking different species of athlete, I think, at that point.
2: When you're that big and you can move that fast, that's special. And that's why you're playing in the NFL. When we
0: much more explosive athlete, Max Ihonachor is.
2: Big time. Very explosive. When we come back, more with Chris Adamski joining us here on The Standard. We'll get his thoughts on Max Ihonachor and the rest of the Pittsburgh Steelers as they gear up for training camp in just over a month. He's Brian Bacco. I'm Ed Troop. And we do have Chris Adamski in studio with us. It's The Steelers Standard here on Steelers Nation Radio, part of the Steelers Audio Network.
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4: Hi, Western Pennsylvania. This is Edgar Snyder. 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If you've been seriously hurt in an accident, you need to talk to a lawyer, even if it's not us. 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
5: 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I am Ed Troop alongside Double B Brian Bacco and Chris Adamski from the Blitz. We've loaned him, I guess, from our good friend Tom Offerman. You can hear Chris and Tom each and every day here on SNR with the Blitz. And also, you can check out Chris's excellent coverage of the Black and Gold at the Tribune Review. Is it the Pittsburgh Tribune Review? Tribune Review? I mean, I technically also do stuff for the Trib, for the Trib Live High School Sports Network, covering Whipple stuff in and around Pittsburgh, Chris. But
6: they want us to brand now this to be Trib Live, which I still, well, I don't want you to. But yeah, let's introduce ourselves. 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
7: This isn't Chris Adamski from the Tribune Review. This is Buzzsaw from Trib Live.
6: There you go. Yeah.
5: Where'd you get the nickname? Everybody calls you that,
6: I could
5: right?
6: go in that whole... The short story is it's from college radio station. That was my nickname on college radio station. I could get a little bit into the story.
7: But that doesn't explain why that nickname existed on your college station.
6: Okay, if you want to be...
7: I assume it wasn't arbitrary.
6: The funny corollary of that is, like, I joined the... I don't know what it's like at Pitt or what you call it, but, like, it... To join the collegiate at Penn State, just like you have to apply and you have to interview and you go through this thing. It's like this whole like formal thing. But in the same building at the time was the student radio station. So I'm thinking it's that. And I thought I kind of wanted to do it, but I was like, oh, you know, it's too much work. So one day I'm like, you know, what the hell with that? I went in there, filled out a little application, put it in there. So I drive home, you know, 20 minutes later, my phone rings. I didn't have a cell phone. That's how old I am. And it says, hey, Chris, yeah, so you're interested in radio sports? I said, yeah. He's like, hey, well, we got a show here. It starts at 6 o'clock. You're not coming like an hour later. I'm like, okay then. So I go in there. I've never been in front of, now I'm a pro in the front of the, no, I never heard a microphone. I meet these like four guys that are friends and they have this chemistry. So I'm just a quiet guy in the corner like they are in Major League. You know, he says, dynamite drop in there, Adamski.
5: That's right.
6: So I wouldn't say anything. So then this very second week, they organized this sports trivia tournament. There was eight people in the tournament on the staff. I was the eighth seed. They put a bracket. I was, because I'd never said anything. I was the quiet guy. I was shy and didn't nervous.
7: They thought you didn't know ball.
6: Exactly. So I go and I blow out the one seed. I crush him. Just completely dominate. And they're like, so the guy's name was Mike Socha. same name as that former manager.
8: Yeah, I was going to say baseball, right?
6: Yeah. Different spelling, but anyway.
8: Yeah.
6: So.

0: the host, Rocco DiMero, actually did stuff in Pittsburgh media for a while.
1: Yep.
0: He says, Mike Socha runs into a buzzsaw, Chris Adamski.
2: And it stuck.
0: And from that one little moment, it stuck. Mm. And then generally was insulated amongst the little radio friends, you know, staff I had. But then it got drawn. Perotto, Rocco again. Rocco did a show in Pittsburgh. Had me on a guest. I produced a show, actually. We had John Perotto on. If everybody knows John Perotto around Pittsburgh.
1: Great baseball writer.
0: And Perotto and Rocco's like, hey, Buzzsaw. He's like, whoa. What'd you call Adamski? He said, I called him Buzzsaw. You called him Buzzsaw? What? He said, he's the Buzzsaw. So then the next day, I was doing Pirate Games at that time. John Perotto walked into the Pirate Press. He's Buzzsaw. Call him Buzzsaw. He loved it so much. And
2: so nothing's insulated in Pittsburgh sports.
0: Yeah, exactly.
1: Really that's the birth of the nickname. But a lot of guys just call you Buzz, right? They
0: got rid of the Buzz. Which I feel like a different connotation, but you can't complain about nicknames. So then you get in trouble.
1: Penn State, Pitt for double B. I'm Point Park.
0: Point Park.
1: But I grew up a Pitt fan. Yeah, that's right. There you go. I grew up a Pitt fan, though, and lots of family members who grew up near Harrisburg. So a lot of Penn State folks in my family. So I can talk to both of you about whatever you want to talk about.
2: You can tolerate him.
1: But not to get off the Steelers subject. We'll jump back on in a second. But just quickly for both of you, you know, we're all about the same age. I know Chris and I are definitely the same age. Double B a little younger than us, Chris. But, you know, we grew up in a time where it was Pitt-Penn State. I mean, that was a big rival. West Virginia Pitt that is kind of in play now never bothered me. I don't know about you. West Virginia never really did much for me with the whole Pitt rivalry, but it was Penn State. Penn State, Pitt, for me, was always the big rivalry growing up.
0: Yeah, I mean, I caught about the tail end of that rivalry still being played every year, and it was. Right. I mean, at that point, then Pitt was
1: falling. Yeah.
0: Yes, but yeah, certainly not. I'm not old enough to remember like those late 70s, early 80s games where you know when 1982 gets brought up a lot, things like that, and those bigger games like that. But it was and Penn State joined an independent. I have memories of that still following Penn State play. And you look in the newspaper, whichever that's worth now, and you find the standings. And the independents was like 28 teams long. And Penn State's in third place amongst these 28 teams. And Pitt was in there, too, of course, till the Big East came around just to what a world we live in now. NIL and everything else, college football-wise.
1: We've come full circle.
2: I want to go back to the conversation we were having about cornerbacks and interceptions. How much it really does or doesn't matter. Joey Porter has one interception in each of his first three seasons. So he does not have a multi-interception season. Do you know who has the most interceptions by a corner over the last two seasons in the NFL?
1: Not for just the Steelers, just in the NFL in general. Yeah. Hmm. Oh, boy.
0: Is it Sauce?
1: How about...
2: No, it's not Sauce Gardner. But that kind of is proving my point because that's one of the players you would think of.
1: Yeah, like, that would be the first one to come to mind.
2: It's not Patrick Surtain the second.
1: That was my second.
2: Defensive player of the year from 2 years ago. Now, he did pick off four passes that year and he had a pick six, so he put the production
1: I was going to say Surtain, but
2: not Surtain.
1: Surtain, right.
0: So is your point going to be it's going to be somebody we're not going to get because it's like
2: kind of.
0: No,
2: it's more
1: Darius Slay?
2: No.
1: It's a joke.
2: And it's not Derek Stingley Jr., although... He is second tied for second with 9 over the last 2 years. So he does pick off passes despite being, I think most people would consider him one of the best lockdown corners in the NFL. It's Marlon Humphrey has 10. Now, I feel like he's solid, but also if you've...
1: You say 10?
2: Yes, he has 10. Wow. Now, tied for second with Derek Stingley Jr. is Dante Jackson.
0: Wow.
2: From the Steelers.
1: Former Steeler. Yes.
2: Yeah. Now, he picked off like 4 or 5 that year, and then he had another 4 or 5 last year with the Chargers. And... Does anybody consider Dante Jackson one of the best corners in the NFL?
1: No.
2: No. In fact, he was not very good down the stretch with the Steelers, I would say. So he was picking off passes. He was probably getting targeted a lot in order to do that. Now, don't take anything away from the guy or Humphrey for that matter. You know, they're making plays when they're served up to them and they're not squandering those takeaways for their teams. But I just think that's an interesting point as we go through this. You can't give Joey Porter Jr. market-setting money because he only has 3 career interceptions. Well, that's certainly not the be-all, end-all for the best corners in the league.
1: Chris, I'm sure you and Tom have talked about this quite a bit, as Brian and I have here on The Standard, about Joey Porter Jr. Right now, there's still no contract extension, not a new contract being offered yet. That has to be at the top of the list, right? It had to be at the top of the list for Omar Khan and that front office going into this offseason. And now, as we sit here... just about a little over a month before the start of training camp, still has to be the top of the list.

0: Yeah, and I think the fact that the two other extensions were done, there might even be a third, maybe a fourth done before they even get to Joey Porter. But I don't think that's a sign of priority ranking in terms of most. I think it's almost the opposite, where it's like, let's get these other ones done. You know, this will be the biggest one, probably the most highest profile, however you want to put it. That's going to be probably the hardest to do to some degree, you could say, probably. So let's get everything else done, so we're not, this will last till mid-August, and all of a sudden we're going to bang, bang, bang, we're going to knock the rest of these out. So I think that in some ways is that. I don't know what you guys think, but we'd be shocked if it doesn't get done.
1: Yeah, I agree.
0: I could definitely see it going to the very end, maybe. I wouldn't be shocked if it went to week one of the regular season, you know, that we leading up to it. I don't think it will, but I wouldn't be shocked if it did.
1: There's precedent for that.
0: Yes. And under Omar Khan, I think we were always trained that was almost like standard practice that they would go. Maybe not to the week one, but up and after the preseason, let's say, or after training camp, or certainly after camp started. But now, like, there's been so many now that get done May, June, July. We've seen in recent years here, TJ Watt last year before camp started. I always look at it because Joey is very, having the dad in the business, of course, I think is that he's kind of pragmatic.
2: No doubt.
0: And
2: yeah.
0: I don't think it will be contentious at all, per se, but I think it could last to the very end of the preseason or camp or however you want to put it. I don't think it'll be, you know, negative in the, you know, that kind of thing, per se. But I do think they're, you know, Joey knows it's a business, and Joey Jr., because again, growing up around it. And I just think that sense, like the whole deadline pressure, I think both sides will wait maybe until the pressure comes on. At least that's my guess or take on it.
1: For the record, Sauce Gardner has three career interceptions.
0: Really?
2: Brian's still on the sauce.
1: Same as Joey
2: Porter
1: Jr.
2: Still on the sauce.
1: Wow. I'm just asking questions about like evaluating corners and what to of some of these guys and their quote-unquote worth on the open market, because I guarantee you, like the people who are anti-Joey Porter Jr. extension, or I should say anti- huge money Joey Porter Jr. extension, 25 to 30 million, putting him in the Trent McDuffie tax bracket. Like, they're going to point to, this guy doesn't make that many plays. He has three picks over his entire career. Well, and this isn't just me saying Sauce Gardner is a good player. He was first team all pro in 2023 when he didn't pick off a single pass. The Colts gave up 72 draft picks to get him last year at the deadline and then paid him. So, like, yeah, I mean, it's a position where it's kind of choose your own adventure. If you think picks matter, they don't matter at all. They matter a lot. It makes me kind of want to throw that out in the assessment of Joey Porter Jr. You kind of just have to watch the film and make your mind up that way.
2: He does such a good job of being a shutdown corner that quarterbacks simply just aren't thrown his way. Right, Chris?
0: Yeah, and that's more what you want. It goes back to, and again, the safeties is different, but the splash plays are an element of everything. But ideally, I think if you go into a game and you're a cornerback, right?
2: Yeah.
0: If you don't get targeted all game, you take the number one receiver and you don't get targeted. That's an extreme example to think that your number one receiver wouldn't get even the ball thrown. But that is the ideal. That's the Pandora.
2: You're doing your job, trying
0: to accomplish.
2: Right.
0: When you go out there, every single snap. Your mindset on that snap is he's not getting open. Your mindset on that snap isn't I'm going to have him throw it to me. I'm going to take a pick six back to the house, if you get what I'm saying.
2: So to Chris's point, double B, does Joey Porter Jr. become a hold-in if this lasts all through training camp and they don't get it done right before the end? TJ Watt, that was not this past contract, but it was two contracts ago. Remember he signed like right after training camp wrapped up?
1: Yeah, and my take on that was always, I think it was a little more practical for TJ Watt to hold in because simply the nature of that position, there's certainly communication that goes on, but he's more just every rep is kind of outside linebacker. You're almost like a kicker in a way. You're like, you're kind of doing the same thing every time. And, you know, for the great ones like Chris Boswell or TJ Watt, most of the time it goes through the upright. Most of the time, you know, you win your rep against the tackle. They're almost like independent contractors out there within the defense, those edge rushers. I mean, it's just beat that guy, find a way to get through that chip, find a way to put pressure on the quarterback. He might get rid of the ball and it's a zero on your box score, but you know you did your job. I think for a corner, with someone who plays the way Joey plays, there's an element of that, but you also need to be on one accord with the rest of the defense and or at least the rest of the secondary and have that kind of second nature feeling with the safety next to you.

0: or if there's a nickel next to you in the nickel defense. So I'm not saying he wouldn't hold in. It's been done by a lot of guys now, and I always kind of go back to Deontay Johnson as being like the one that sort of broke the whole hold-in thing, because it was, you know, when TJ does it, you understand it. Minka Fitzpatrick does it, you understand it. Deontay did it at, what's the happy days? It kind of jumped the shark a little bit when he did have a Pro Bowl to his name at that time in a 1,000-yard season. But still, I think that threatened to open this can of worms of, all right, now any player going into the last year of his deal who's in negotiations might do it. But we haven't seen that. And also, to the Steelers front office strategic credit, they have taken care of some of these deals before you've even had to cross that bridge.
1: And I think that's the advantage of the hold in, as opposed to hold out, of course, is you're in all the meetings, you're on the field, they're even doing, and there's, I guess they're all, everyone's different, I suppose, in terms of how this theoretically, hypothetically will play out in here in, what, 6 weeks, 5 weeks, 5.5 weeks now, geez. In terms of a hold in by Joey Porter Jr., would it be, you know, you do like the walkthrough things even, you know, there could be that. He could be on the field doing it. And I get, you're right, when the bullets are flying, when you're, you know, pads are on and communicating that, it is different. That's true. But it's obviously much better than a generation ago where they wouldn't show up at all. They wouldn't even be there. And now they're here at least. They're certainly in the meetings. They're in the stretches, probably some degree of doing the walkthrough type things when they're at least, you know, mocking or mapping out the defense to a point. So it's not as, you know, but in an ideal world, yes, and you're right, and that's what I said. Under Omar, it's not a coincidence for the past four off seasons, the extensions have generally been getting done earlier than they have been as we the previous couple decades.
0: Minka was around this time in June. I feel like Alex Highsmith was around this time in June. I mean, this year Cam Hayward got done in, was it February or March?
2: By the time you're listening to this, maybe something was done. We're not sure. As the time we record this, everything's still up in the air.
0: Yeah, it feels like it could happen at any moment with the really current front office.
2: It definitely could. Whenever we come back, we will wrap up hour number two here on The Standard and get more of Chris Adamski's thoughts of the Steelers' offseason moves so far, as well as Double B on where the Steelers head. As Chris said, just 5-6 weeks away from Latrobe. It's right around the corner. We'll be here quicker than we all realize. He's Brian Bacco, Chris Adamski with us in studio. I'm Ed Troop. It is the Steelers Standard here on Steelers Nation Radio, part of the Steelers Audio Network.
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6: Wrapping up hour number two here on the Steelers Standard for this week. I am Ed Troop alongside Double B Brian Bacco. Chris Adamski from The Blitz with Tom Offerman in studio with us for this second hour. You can also catch Chris's excellent coverage of the Black and Gold with Trib Live each and every day. 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Chris, how long have you been covering the Pittsburgh Steelers?
7: Late in the 2014 season, I guess. So, yeah, we're approaching the dozen-year mark now. It's crazy to think about. It really is. It's been that long. But, yes, it was I was the Penn State beat writer for a year and a half until November of 2014. Anyway.
6: Any good stories between Double B and Buzz over here of any road trips that we could talk about on the air, not
8: really,
6: R-rated?
8: Because, I mean, to peel back the curtain, I would usually travel with the PG crew, and Buzz would usually travel with the Trib crew, so we're kind of on parallel tracks.
6: Ah, you guys didn't interact. You had to stay on separate sides.
8: I mean, we interacted plenty in the press box and in the locker room and all that good stuff, but not really. We'd get there via separate means most of the time.
7: We'd be traveling with Chaz Palla and Joe Rutter from it. Joe Rutter, the retired, give Joe a shout out. No longer with
8: former
7: the Trib.
8: Pro Football Writers of America president.
7: That's right.
8: Joe Rutter.
7: Yeah, we have
8: put some respect on his name.
7: Yes, there you go. Exactly.
6: And now you have Chris Harlan with
7: yes,
6: you, right?
7: Chris Harlan joined the beat. Yes, and
6: known Chris for a long time, so that's good one there with
7: he's
6: you.
7: Covering the Steelers now, and we used to travel a lot with Kevin Gorman. Oh, now he's not
6: there's
7: covering
6: another
7: the Pirates.
6: One. Yeah,
7: but yeah, you're right. It's just the way. Just the
8: Kevin Gorman was Vince Williams was one of his favorite guys, wasn't he?
7: That sounds about right. Yeah, that's right. Yeah. Gorman used to go. I like talking to Vince back in the day. I'm excited. It sounds like I'll get to talk to him on the.
6: You get to talk to him a lot. You're going to be having him a lot there, Chris. We're putting him on. We're lending him to you guys, just like we're Tom's lending you to us today. We're lending you Vince. Now I'm just joking.
8: It's actually
6: of course.
8: A trade. A trade. But
7: wow. Yeah. I think. See,
8: we're also going to need a future first. Right?
7: Yeah. I was going to say.
8: offense.
7: You got an 8-year starting NFL linebacker for me. That's You got to. Yeah. Hopefully, there is some future considerations attached.
6: We were talking about the Steelers Maxi Onichor this hour with Brian's article on Steelers.com about the Steelers first round draft pick. Last segment, we got into the Joey Porter Jr. contract extension, new contract conversation that has yet to take place. So, Chris, I wanted to ask you about the quarterback position, and the Steelers are positioned with Aaron Rodgers, of course, coming back for this year, Will Howard, Drew Aller, and of course, Mason Rudolph, Brendan Sorsby. There's been a lot of conversation this week whether the Steelers should enter that sweepstakes or not. Brian and I both think they shouldn't, but it is intriguing. It's a good topic to talk about on Sports Talk Radio for sure. But your opinion of where the quarterback room is now, I mean, Brian and I have talked a lot about, let's see what we have in Will Howard. Let's see what we have in Drew Aller moving forward. And we know that we're safe with Aaron Rodgers.

0: at the QB1 spot, at least for the 2026 season.
1: Yeah, one of the things, as I say, there's two, as we sit here now, even 2.5 months before a hard decision has to be made, really, in terms of setting the 53-man roster for the regular season. So
0: right.
1: There's a

0: is, or whether you keep happen to keep four or whatever. I know it doesn't make for good talk, but just let it play out, right? We're going to see how this, you know, knock on wood, maybe it's an injury. You don't hope for that, but maybe that decision makes for itself. Yeah. Maybe, you know, we'll take the pot. Maybe Drew Auer is outstanding and just comes out. I mean, looks so good. Nobody expected that, similar to the Maxi Honichor, where we don't expect that. It's not, nobody plans him to play this year, but maybe he just blows the doors off everybody. And all of a sudden, then, okay, you have your quarterback of the future, and you know that kind of helps you make your decision. Maybe it's the opposite. One of the guys is a terrible camp, and it's just like Will Howard's throwing interceptions every time he takes the field, and, well, that makes that decision, right? You don't have to worry about that. So there's a lot of runway here to let it play out. I'm not predicting whatsoever they'd keep four quarterbacks. I'm just saying if there's ever a scenario where you would consider it or it would be plausible, it's when you hire a coach – on large part, developing quarterbacks. You have two young quarterbacks. If you like them both at that point, you get to August 26th or whatever the cutdown day is, and you still like them both, but you still want to go in the regular season with a veteran, I think it's worth entertaining or discussing at that point. It's not ideal for many reasons. But, you know, let it play out here and see how it goes. And I think we're all to finally see Will Howard, hopefully, again, who didn't get hurt again in a preseason game, see him in an NFL uniform in a game playing. I think we all want to see that to a degree and you know, see what there is in him. Because a lot of this is based off of even us that watch practice, Brian. I mean, he was hurt on IR for so long and hurt during camp. We don't even that much view him in that context, let alone in a game and everybody see him against, you know, live competition.
1: Yeah, I'm with you. And it's, like you said, people do want something to sink their teeth into year-round when it comes to the Steelers and football and quarterbacks. But it is going to have to play out on the field. That's why they play the games, as they say. And in this case, that's why they practice, too. But all that being said, I think Mason Rudolph is behind the eight ball here. I just think that's kind of a natural reality to live in when there are two young quarterbacks, draft picks, who are also in the mix. And guys that, you know, one obviously handpicked by this coaching staff, unlike yourself, if you're Rudolph, and the other kind of talked up by this coaching staff from the moment that they sat down. And, you know, I think Will Howard only helped himself in OTAs as much as one can. And it's not like we're not sitting in the team meetings afterward and listening to Mike McCarthy go over the film with his offensive staff. But from what we saw, it seemed like he only helped himself. Granted, we might not know if the opposite were true, but I think one of the biggest talking points, you know, even going back to May, was he was the second quarterback out there behind Aaron Rodgers. To me, that had to mean something, and I think it means that Mason Rudolph's going to have a bit of an uphill climb. But if we've learned nothing from his time with the Steelers, every once in a while, like, he does make that climb and finds a way to reinsert himself into the conversation.
0: I think if you're a Steelers fan, the best case scenario is, because he's younger and he has, you know, theoretically at this point, the higher ceiling, and is that Will Howard, kind of like I thought, goes out and seizes the job. And it's like, because, I mean, the debate is, you go into the season, you're trying to win, a division, you're trying to make the playoffs, and you not have the insurance policy of a veteran proven backup to step in for, who knows, 1, 2, 3, 4 weeks, whatever it might be. It's got to make a head coach nervous or organize, you know, to go into a season like that. But if Will Howard, the best case scenario for all involved is he goes out there and just, like, again, in the preseason, is blowing people away. Although I say all these hypotheticals, and I'm like, I want to say, like, has a perfect passer rating in the preseason. I'm like, but we saw that happen 3 years ago, and it didn't mean
2: Kenny Pickett.
0: Thing. So Kenny Pickett did that. So that underscores why even the preseason game. But that goes back, circling again, underscores why a team is nervous not to have a Mason Rudolph on the roster when the season starts, because what can you prove during the preseason that might carry over? All of a sudden, Rodgers, you're 6-2. Rodgers says an injury is out 2 or 3 weeks. Will Howard steps in and oh boy. Like, he's not what we, you know, now that we're facing live defenses and defensive coordinators game planning, this isn't going how we thought whenever Mason Rudolph could. So you understand why it's, as a coach, from a coach's perspective, why you might not want to do that.
2: But you have to find out one way or another with Will Howard, Drew Aller, what you have there. We know what we have in Mason Rudolph, and we know what we will have with Aaron Rodgers at the quarterback spot. Chris, the other big subject as far as a training camp battle goes, outside of the quarterback position, of who backs up Aaron Rodgers and what you have there in the future with either Aller or Will Howard, is the wide receiver spot behind DK Metcalf and Michael Pittman Jr. In the battle between the rookie second round draft pick Jeremy Bernard and Roman Wilson. What did the Steelers do there with Roman Wilson? Your thoughts on that battle for the wide

0: wide receiver three spot.
1: That's one of those things where, and I don't, there's always the gray area of what exactly we saw and we're allowed to see and stuff like that. But I get the impression that Roman Wilson is a lot bigger candidate or a lot more of a candidate than I would have thought for that job. Now, maybe it's a deference to the veteran who has been here already, and you don't want to put the rookie in already. But we talk about what you're kind of rooting for because of the higher ceiling, and because if you're a Steelers fan or the Steelers, you want to like, oh my God, like Jerry, we got a steal in the second round here. He comes up, just blows you away, and he's capable of being a starting caliber receiver right off the bat like that. So again, I would think by the end of it, I've also been on record a lot saying that one way or another before September 13th, another veteran receiver is going to be here. Trade, cut, cut down day. It's not, I feel like one way or another they'll add another guy. I feel like that's my prediction at least. So I don't think. I still think Bernard. I think Bernard will be the wide receiver three. Is my short answer in turn when the season starts.
2: You think they add a veteran to actually be on the 53-man roster or just compete?
1: I mean,
2: because I don't know where you'd really put him on the roster. You'd have to move on from.
1: Well, that's what. Yeah, I mean, the guy that would kind of slot in is the fourth wide receiver. I'm not talking like a major contributor. Maybe you're right. Maybe it would be a practice.
2: The depth chart's already filling up though with guys who do other things like Ben Skowronek, Caden Wiegen.
1: And that is sort of when you have two kind of special teams guys that maybe can contribute to some degree offensive, but they're on your wide receiver position room. And Wiegen, you can kind of use that as a chess piece. Is that a six receiver? Is that a in terms of allocation on your roster? I know he's going to be a wide receiver, but in terms of building a 53 man. Because, assuming I certainly project him to make the team and to be a return specialist. But even if he's not a wide receiver, if he becomes your sixth or seventh in terms of the position label, he might not actually be a receiver.
2: I mean, the other possibility here is maybe Jeremy Bernard and Roman Wilson both play a decent amount, and maybe it's Michael Pittman Jr. doesn't play as many snaps as we all kind of expected and thought he would when they traded for him from the Colts. Maybe less could be more for someone like Pittman, who's, nearing 30, I guess, at some point. A lot of tread off the tires in the league. If maybe he's not playing the same amount of snaps he did with the Colts, but he's overall more efficient with what he does for you with the Steelers.
0: The other big battle, too, while we stay on the offensive front here, Chris, is the offensive line. We know Troy Fontanu, Mason McCormick have switched from right to left. Zach Frazier not going anywhere, if anything. He potentially could be an all-pro center by the end of the 2026 season. But on the right side, they got to figure out right guard, Spencer Anderson, Brock Hoffman, the newcomer, the big draft pick that everybody loves to talk about, Jennings Dunker. Maybe he works his way into there. In the right tackle spot, we know Dylan Cook did great last year, filling in at the end of the season for Broderick Jones. He'll be in the mix, of course, with Maxi Onuchor as well.
1: Yeah, right. And then, I mean, whatever, at this point, I think the play, Broderick Jones, not you're writing him off, but you're certainly not going to, you can't plan him at this point. Maybe it's a bonus. Maybe he does come back, and maybe he's, I don't know. I know that's the way I kind of look at it, because you want to throw him into that race, but until he's kind of cleared to practice or is practicing fully, at least you can't even, maybe it again later in the season. I don't know. So it is interesting how much of a runway or chance to win the job is Onuchor. Like I said earlier, you certainly, if you want to give him the opportunity to show that he is ready, and he has more college starts than some of the other tackles take. As much as he is a raw prospect, there were first round picks, a tackle that started fewer college games than he did. So in some ways, you could make the case he could be ready. But I'm sure in an ideal world, you want to develop more. And I think Dylan Cook's proved over that 5 or 6 game stretch last year he can handle the job.
0: I agree.
1: So, I would still imagine that. Yeah, the right guard thing, is so far, Dunker's been repping a left guard, which is kind of interesting, what the logic behind that is per se. And Spencer Anderson, is that, again, does that go back to the deference to the veteran holdover? Is that kind of what that was? Or is that a sign of where kind of the depth chart does stack at this moment in terms of where they're going at right guard?
2: Yeah, I think everybody just assumed that the rookies would get a chance to skyrocket in there, but maybe the staff likes the returning players that they didn't quote unquote recruit more than we expected. But I just wanted to give one last note, guys, on the receiver.
1: They go back to interception again. You've been going back to this over and over.
0: It's moved on.
2: 2023.
1: Like, Sauce Gardner.
2: Mike McCarthy. Well, I'm sure there's more. There could be more. Maybe I'll get those ready for next time. But 2023, Mike McCarthy's Cowboys. His receivers all pretty much stayed healthy throughout the season. CeeDee Lamb was your obvious, your alpha. He played 84% of the snaps, but

0: Brandon Cooks played 68%. Michael Gallup played 52%. And Jalen Tolbert, as the de facto receiver four, played still 40%.
1: That's a lot.
0: His top four receivers all played more than 40% of the snaps. Just when you think about the Metcalf, Pittman, Bernard, Wilson split and how that goes. Now, this team might use more tight ends than the 2023 Cowboys. They might run the ball a little bit more. But McCarthy said it, you know, the one day before practice that he looks at offense not necessarily as 11 personnel or 12 personnel, but you have your single back offense, your two back offense, and then your no back offense. So just some food for thought as we head into what I always call talking and thinking season between mini camp and training.
1: That's all we've been doing.
0: That's all we can really do.
2: But there, it's an unknown. There's a lot of, especially, I mean, me and you have been around the team for, we just talked about 12, what's year seven or so. Like, the routine of having the same head coach and the same, and we can make a lot more educated projections based off the coaching staff and what's happened in years past. There's a lot of like, well,
0: who knows?
2: Yeah, we assume this will happen, but why do we assume? Because it's entirely different staff that's in charge of that decision. So it's a lot more keeps you on your toes now going into camp, I feel like.
1: We will definitely see how it plays out. Chris Adamski, thank you so much for joining us here for the second hour of The Standard today. We appreciate it.
2: Enjoyable time. I'm glad to be in this big different studio. I'm on camera and everything. Like I'm out of my comfort zone.
0: You're on candid camera.
2: There you go.
1: You're in the A studio with us. That's for sure. You go to the third mic, you'll be in here next week. You got to come to the big one. And we get out of that freezer that we have over there. That we're usually in the one next to you and you and Tom each day. Right, Double B. Special programming note, Double B and I off the next 2 weeks, so we'll be back on the air here on SNR after the 4th of July. But you can catch Chris Adamski with Tom Offerman on The Blitz right here on SNR each and every day. And Double B, enjoy your break.
0: You too. See you, Ed.
1: All right, that's going to do for the Steelers Standard for today. For Chris Adamski, Brian Bacco, I'm Ed Troop. It is the Steelers Standard here on Steelers Nation Radio, part of the Steelers Audio Network.
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9: 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It said Mindy.
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9: 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And this person looked over and drove away, left everything at the branch. I knew it wasn't her, so I contacted our fraud department and had a hold put on.

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4: Off-season portion of the NFL schedule that consists of OTAs and minicamps is wrapped up around the entire NFL. It is now just training camp ahead for all 32 teams. So summer vacation being enjoyed by all of the players right now, the final stretch run before it all becomes real. And because of that, Chris, I thought we would take a moment right now here on the Steelers Blitz and just kind of take a look at the vibe check around the leagues, around the AFC and the NFC, kind of see where the conferences stand right now and who's the top dog right now going into this season. When it comes to the AFC, sometimes you could default into saying the top dog is the guy, the team that just won the league the previous year. And when it's a team like the Patriots that have a young quarterback and is an up-and-coming team that maybe overachieved a tinge last year, I think the temptation's there even more so to be like, yeah, they're at the perch, they're the team to beat, good luck catching them. I get no sense of that from the New England Patriots whatsoever. In fact, I don't even think they're like on the podium as far as a medalist is concerned in a preseason prognostication who are the top three teams in the AFC. You know, I'm looking at the AFC conference, and up in that top perch, it's real tempting to put a Denver, maybe. The team that probably should have gone to the Super Bowl last year had they not had their quarterback get injured. But that quarterback getting injured really does hurt, like, as far as my confidence is concerned. Buffalo, do I put them in that top perch? They never really prove it, though. What about the teams in the AFC North? No, I don't think the Steelers are quite there. And the Ravens and the Bengals could be there, but it's hard to trust them. The Chiefs. Do we fall back into? No, probably not. You're going to have to at least see a little bit of it to believe it from them. I guess what I'm getting at, Chris, is in the AFC, there really isn't like that nailed on top, you know, I'm out in front of the pack, come and get me chase car that everybody is after.
5: Yeah, you even look at the odds, like, put it this way, the Rams are a plus 290 to win the NFC. Just to give you the frame of reference in terms of now, that means, you know, if, well, I don't know, I'm not going to explain the betting odds. So they're a plus 290, and there's nobody in the AFC who's better than a plus 500. Now, Ravens as the co-favorites, I'm looking at one of the books here, at plus 500 to me, I mean, I would, that is not value to me whatsoever. I'm not necessarily saying they don't do it, but put it this way, they're tied with the Bills for the most likely or the best odds to win the AFC. Then the Chargers. Like, I'm sorry, I am not putting money in the Chargers. May the Chargers prove me wrong, I don't know, but there is no way I'm going into a season saying the Chargers win the AFC. I'm just not. I until I see it, I know there's a bias there of just history. Like, we talk about the Jaguars. Like, I'm not going to bet on the Jaguars either. It's like, no, it's just like, I've watched too much football in my life. I know the Chargers are always going to blow it. They're going to be good. They're going to go like 11-6.
4: Yeah, you'll probably make the playoffs.
5: Yeah, they'll be a good team. And probably, objectively, I probably should pick them, but some other is not going to do it. They're going to choke. They're going to lose. They're going to find a way to not make it.
4: I could see this being the year with the Chargers that they do put it together in the regular season. Like, I feel like that might be coming, right? Like, there's a lot of talent on that football team. Jim Harbaugh, I believe, is a very good coach, much as it pained me to say that now. And I love the build, Chris, of the two left tackles, or the two left tackles, the two burp into the microphone. See, the universe knew I was screwing up, so it just piled on right there. The two tackle build that they have of Alton Slater, I love. If that works, I mean, there's going to be so much time for Justin Herbert to operate in that pocket. And I think Joe Alt, we talked about this last year. Remember when the Chargers and the Steelers were playing the Joe Alt effect that was on the Chargers?
5: Yeah.
4: When games he played and they were almost undefeated, and games he didn't play and they basically lost every single one. And Slater was hurt too last year. it was bad luck that befell the Chargers last year. But that's kind of what you're saying right now. Like, bad luck always befalls the Chargers, and they always just blow it. Yeah. I could totally see them this year being like 14-3, winning the AFC.

0: Number one seed, and everybody kind of being so like, skeptical. They're the team in the AFC. It's their year, and we'll be like, they're not going to win. They're going to lose in the first round. Whoever comes out in that number one seed matchup, the Chiefs probably, will upset them, and the Chargers will just charge
1: them. Is like, their sixth seed or something.
0: If they hoist the Lombardi Trophy, I think you're going to wonder if you died, if this is just the afterlife or something.
1: I mean, I guess if the Knicks did it, and what are some of the more...
0: If England wins the World Cup,
1: there's things that can get...
0: So those teams have actual, reference points of history where they've done it before. This would be the first time ever.
1: And look at the AFC, the odds, man. You talked about being wide open. So I tend to go toward, if I was doing this, if I was spending some of my hard-earned money to make picks, is the Ravens and Bills are the favorites, then the Chargers, then the Patriots, then the Chiefs. And then you go down, and there's the Texans. And then you got, the Broncos as the 1, 2, 3, 4, 5, seventh pick? I mean, you kidding me? And then the Bengals at eighth. The Jacksonville Jaguars at plus 1,200 is the ninth pick in the AFC right now. Again, I don't know if they're going to win the AFC. Probably not, because they're very similar to the Chargers, actually. I just can't envision it. But you're going to give me more than twice as good odds as the favorites. I think the Jaguars are right there. I tend to, if I was had to handicap this, or if somebody, handed me $100 and said, you're going to pick a team to AFC, we'll split the winnings if you get it. I would go for more of those value type, because I just feel like it's so wide open that a Jaguars or a Bengals, and certainly the Broncos, I'd probably pick the Broncos at plus 950. Again, you're getting twice as good. I feel like the Broncos have every just as good of a chance as the Ravens and Bills to win the AFC, if not more. They should have won it last year. And you're giving plus 950 whenever the Ravens and Bills are only plus 500.
0: I think the Broncos, if I had to choose one to be on that seat, that top seat, I think it is the Broncos.
1: And
0: by all accounts, Nix is coming back. He seems like he's on track to come back from injury. He's healthy as much as he's supposed to be at this point. I saw that they were all on a boat. Had a little boat trip, the Broncos and the position players for the Denver Broncos. The Broncos and the maybe I should quit. Maybe I should just quit the show right now, because I think my brain is turning into a puddle. But you get my drift.
1: That time of year.
0: The one thing that you would hold your breath on when it came to Denver was, Bo Nix, how's he going to bounce back? Well, all accounts is that he's bouncing back well. And did we even mention Jalen Waddle?
1: Yeah, that's what, and not only acquiring Waddle, but I think it's also, and this is intangible, and maybe I'm making too much of this, but it's sort of the mindset that they are. I think going out and making that trade to fill a hole or to make yourself stronger, to say, we are pushing all our chips in. This roster is good enough to win a Super Bowl. We got one more piece to do that with. I think just that, I think it's going to permeate throughout the organization. It's going to kind of.
0: Yeah.
1: Push them this time of year and in the camp and everything
0: A lot's made of the NFC with the Rams making their big splash with Myles Garrett, right? But the AFC's version of that is Jalen Waddle. And yes, I hear you, New England fans. We got AJ Brown. If I had to give you a choice between AJ Brown and Jalen Waddle for the 2026 season and beyond, I would pick Jalen Waddle.
1: That's a good point. Yeah, definitely. And I think it'd probably be a better. You're safer in your locker room situation too. I think all the way around in terms of the chemistry and things. And
0: Jalen Waddle might be a reader, but he spends his time reading Tolstoy off the clock.
1: That's right, he does. The Patriots. It's not even so much. People point to their schedule, and their worst schedule of a playoff team in years. Whatever it was, and
0: the Broncos did not have that last year because they played in the freaking NFC West, AFC West.
1: There you go. But it was the fact, and again, the Patriots won, so I hate to pile on them. They won all those AFC playoff games. They won.
0: Come on.
1: But it was offense was painful to watch, and they were winning those games.
0: That proved it to be the case in the Super Bowl when they ran into a legitimate team that wasn't missing their quarterback or having a quarterback throw 8 interceptions and throwing up all over themselves.
1: Yeah, there was the Chargers couldn't block.
0: Stroud turned it over.
1: Yeah, Stroud was terrible.
0: Nix was hurt.
1: Nix was hurt. So that's kind of how they got there. And whatever. Again, if they would have hoisted the trophy and pulled off one upset, no one would have cared what they did. I get it. But at the same time, that team did not look like a juggernaut, and certainly not a team that I would sit here and say they're going to win the conference or get to the Super Bowl next year. No, I'm not going to do that. Maybe they're probably wrong. I don't know. But then you pile on the whole schedule thing, so it was always going to be a natural sort of regression situation where they had one of the toughest schedules. schedule or on the easiest schedules. Now they, you know, on paper have a tough schedule.

0: And, you know, the one possession games thing, all that stuff that played into it, they are quite clearly, it's going to be tough for them to replicate that. And that doesn't even, I wouldn't even mention the head coach's name or a certain reporter or anything in this entire
1: discussion. There's distractions off the field that are going to be a massive thing. Like, it's so funny to think like that. I know it's kind of blown over now, but I mean, the week one opener is the Patriots in Seattle, a rematch of the Super Bowl. It's going to come up now. Maybe not, you know, the league broadcast will try to probably avoid it as much as possible, but it's going to come up. It's impossible not to. Houston's one that's really interesting to me, too, in the AFC. Like, I think based on their defense and a really good amount of skill position on the offensive side of the ball, I think that the Texans could be a team that we could say is at the top of the heap when it comes to the AFC. But there's no trust in Stroud right now. Like, you have to really see a bounce back from Stroud this year before we even begin to get to that point.
0: Yeah, the pendulum swung back to, I mean, he had that rookie season. Okay, he has a down second year, not to that standard. Okay, well, it's just natural, whatever. There's a little bit of there's still a growing curve there. And the first season was so good, we still believe in him. But now when you stack two meh or mediocre seasons in a row, and especially when your final impression is that aforementioned playoff game, and even just kind of down the stretch, he wasn't like he was super dynamic against the Steelers in the playoff game they won either or anything. There was more defense, and now the burn, it's swung back where it's like, okay, now he's got to prove to me that he isn't bust is might be a strong word, but might not be a strong word, really. I don't know. Like, you know, he has a pretty good nest around him in terms of not necessarily. His receivers are good, but the defense, I guess, is the main thing I'm talking about in terms of having that and kind of get, you know, is this, you know, remember Mr. Trubisky was won playoff games and kept winning divisions and things like that whenever back then the division wasn't that good and it was just more, you know, with the defense and that kind of thing. So I wonder if he's kind of getting carried. And yeah, and because it does seem like with that defense they have, all they need is a competent, I hate the word to use, game manager, but if, you know, if he wasn't turning the ball over every play against the Patriots, they would have been in the AFC title game and then played Jarrett Stidham and may they be in the Super Bowl if C.J. Stroud was just game manager, right? Didn't screw things up.
1: I know. Maybe to take the line from the Water Boy, or a play from the Water Boy, Red Bow used playbook, if he literally just went out and kneeled the ball three times, and then punted it away, Houston might have beat the Patriots in that game and then beat Jarrett Stidham and gotten to the Super Bowl. All right, on the NFC side of things, you know, it's weird too because I don't think Seattle, for winning the Super Bowl, being a young team winning the Super Bowl, a team that still has a lot of potential moving forward, and a team that I think no one will be surprised if they get to the NFC Championship game at the very least again next year, they're not in the number one spot in that kind of catbird seat in the NFC, and instead the team that they beat in the NFC Championship game through their offseason has slipped past them. And as we just said, in the AFC there's like three or four teams that you can talk about kind of vying for that, okay, we're going to be the leader, the pole position team heading into this season. I think in the NFC it is clear. I think it is the Los Angeles Rams, and I know it's weird to say that with a team in Seattle winning a Super Bowl and then returning a lot of that nucleus again. But the upgrades that Los Angeles made are just too hard to ignore. And I think they are clearly the number one team in the NFC. Everybody is gunning for them this year. And in football in general, yeah, honestly.
0: And that was more than that was even before Myles Garrett. I felt that way. And I think a lot of people felt that way. And they just go add the best defensive player.
1: It just solidified it. Yeah,
0: it just makes it. And that was something that carried over. Remember, they played the best game against the Eagles. They won, 2 years ago in that playoff round. And the Eagles went on, you know, blew everybody else out on the way to winning the Super Bowl. And at that year, they had won, six of their final seven regular season games that season. They're talking about 2024. And then pretty much rolled through. Their defense down the stretch this past season kind of let them down a couple times where they won high scoring close games, and you can count that you can count the playoff game too in terms of that and where they are, and so you upgrade. They went out and get two starting corners, right, and Myles Garrett. That's pretty good upgrade, and all the way around the heading into that you thought it was a Super Bowl roster, and I thought they were the Super Bowl favorite. I don't know if I thought they were better than the Seahawks, and obviously they lost it, and that's all that counts on the field. They lost twice to them, and in the final, whatever, you know, if you go by after December. losing division, then you have to play there in the playoffs, and you lose that game then too because of that. But

0: They already arguably were the best team in football. You know, we did our rankings like last year at week 13, 14, whatever it was. I think we had the Rams number one there for a while. They already were that. And I don't think there's any ambiguity that they upgraded themselves. Do you worry at some point Matt Stafford's we're going to regress, I guess? What is he, 38 now? Is that your worry if you're talking about the Rams? Maybe. He was the MVP, but I guess that's the point where maybe he can't replicate this past season. And even if he drops down to be above average or a well above average quarterback and not the MVP, that makes you worse than last year by definition. So, but, you know, I still feel like they're pretty well insulated all the way around now. And, you know, man, imagine if Aaron Donald comes back, which seems to be rumored. Although we're getting closer and closer to camp. I guess there's still 4 weeks, so he has plenty of time to do it. But I feel like I would have felt like it seemed like there's enough momentum that he was going to come back. And what's been about probably 2 or 3 weeks of silence about it, I would have thought maybe we would have got the official, you know, he would have put out a video or statement or something or whatever by now. Or Schefter would have broke it or something. By the way, you see Adam Schefter broke the NBA news.
1: Did he break the honest news?
0: The second biggest news, Dusty May, probably because he's
1: Michigan guy. That's why. Yeah. Some probably,
0: but it was like
1: big haunch in Michigan told him was like, because, hey, that's such a
0: because he tweets like sources told Shams. I don't know who. I don't even know the NBA.
1: Shams Charnia. Shams.
0: Shams or whatever. And then the other who's there either? Mark Stein. I don't know. Dusty May is. So it was like the two NBA insiders and Adam Schefter. Like, what is he part? Then you make the connection. It's a Michigan thing, but still.
1: Yeah, anyway. That's totally what happened there. Maybe Donald doesn't come back until later in the season. Maybe this is kind of like something that happens. He's like the reinforcements or something like that.
0: Yeah, you've seen that before.
1: So. The Rams are number one. Seattle's right. You give them the honor of being right behind them. Teams that are also right there with them, I think the Lions. You know, I know they finished in last place last year, but I'm looking for a big bounce back from Detroit this year to kind of still be in that kind of class and kind of be a thorn potentially in the side of the Rams and the Seahawks. The Niners in their own division, you know, it's easy to kind of forget about them because they're in third place in their division right now when you think of the hierarchy. But third place in the NFC West is in a lot of ways maybe like the NL Central this year in baseball, right, Chris? Where it's like fourth place in that division doesn't mean what it means in other divisions for the Central.
0: Yeah.
1: And the NFC West, third place in the NFC West doesn't mean what it means in other divisions. You could be the Niners and be in third place in the NFC West. You might be the third best team in the NFC. Like, you might just be 1-2-3 in the conference. And in fact, at the end of it all last year at the playoffs, I think that was your 1-2-3. The Rams, Seahawks, and then the Niners.
0: Yeah, that's a good point. And not much has changed in terms of that.
1: I knew you would agree with that because you hate the Bears. The Bears. But if you were to argue the Bears would be third, fine. Niners are no worse than fourth then. And they finished in third in their division.
0: Yeah, because nobody in the NFC South is part of this discussion. They've clearly reached the point of the James Madison making the college football playoff. Somebody's going to make it. Somebody has to make the playoffs, but I don't know. Now, do you put the Niners above? Because I don't know who the favorite is in the NFC East, so I guess by definition that I put the Niners ahead of them. Like the Cowboys?
1: I don't know who the
0: Eagles?
1: Favorite is by the betting favorite, but I think the Cowboys are going to win the NFC East this year.
0: So I would probably, because I definitely trust the Niners to be better than the Cowboys. Like, I think the Cowboys can be better than the Niners. And the same with the Eagles to a point.
1: Yeah, I put the Eagles and the Cowboys the four teams we mentioned, Lions, Niners, Lions and the three NFC West teams. Yeah. I put the Eagles and the Cowboys kind of in that next group underneath them.
0: Yeah, I could see either one for totally different reasons, sort of.
1: And Green Bay and Chicago's in that group too, by the way.
0: Yeah. So actually, if you start to do the numbers here, somebody's going to be left out of the playoffs who you think is a playoff team.
1: Yeah,
0: right?
1: I think the NFC's a little... the AFC's not, like, it's not shallow, but I think the NFC's more... the NFC had more teeth last year, and I think it has more teeth again this year.
0: Yeah, if you had to do, I'm sure you could find it, a standard, like, what conference will win the Super Bowl this year? I feel like...
1: NFC is going to...
0: Yeah, because I feel like the Rams and then see all these teams, because, again, whoever the AFC favorite is, and we had a big debate about that, and we still do, I don't even know, me and you came to, I think we said the Broncos, which the betting market say seventh or whatever it was.
1: So let's take the bet.
0: Yeah. So, but the Broncos would be an underdog to certainly the Rams, to the Seahawks, probably the Niners. You know, if the Lions have a good year, like the Lions play the Broncos tomorrow, the Lions on neutral field, the Lions, although the Lions have a little bit of off the field trouble, as you might have seen yesterday too. So I don't know how that affects the Lions, but we'll go in that situation.
1: 'Tis the season, right? Yeah, for off season trouble to throw wrenches in a lot of teams' plans.

0: Jets and Lions are dealing with that right now, currently. All right, when we come back, we will spin the wheel of... I guess we'll do this, too. Which team in each conference is the most likely to regress? Patriots in the AFC, right?
1: Yeah.
0: Bears in the NFC, right?
1: Yeah, I mean, do the Eagles... Do they already
0: do they count
1: regress?
0: As a regression, or are they kind of a slow regression?
1: Yeah, they're already... They've already sort of in the middle of regret. Yeah, I mean, the Bears fit the profile of, like, they broke out. And that's not as much as... whatever I think about the Bears, like, there's nothing wrong with that, especially the Bears. And the Patriots, they're both kind of the same. They have the young quarterback thing.
0: Regression doesn't mean 2-15. Yeah, we're talking maybe like 10-7 this year,
1: still,
0: 9-8.
1: You're still ascending over the court. I'd still buy stock in the Bears and the Patriots, like, longer term.
0: But your broker's on the phone with you right now, be like, hey, expect a little bit of a loss these next couple of quarters.
1: It's okay. Ride this out, and then we'll be okay.
0: Don't sell.
1: Yes, exactly.
0: All right, we come back. We're going to spin the wheel of 1,000 questions. That's next. This is the Steelers Blitz on Steelers Nation Radio, a part of the Steelers Audio Network.
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4: You know, I was only in college for 2 years. So, you know, my first game, I was still basically a kid. And, you know, you get a chance to go out and play with the likes of, like, you know, Jerome and Cordell, playing against the Baltimore Ravens and, you know, Ray Lewis and Rod Woodson. Like, these guys are, like, Hall of Famers. And here I am, you know, 24 months removed from graduating high school to playing with guys that I admire and that I looked up to. You know, it's an out-of-body experience because, you don't know whether to go over and ask these guys for the autograph or what, because I was basically still a kid. There's nothing like Sunday morning here. You know, you can feel it, and you can smell it, and like you can't get to the locker room fast enough to put your helmet on and run out on the field and see, you know, the fans swinging those terrible towels. You know, I kind of get goosebumps just thinking about it, you know, how special it was. And, you know, there's 32 teams in this league, and I can't imagine a greater feeling, you know, running out of a tunnel. They live, eat, and breathe football here. And you don't understand it until you leave, because you think it's just normal to you because that's all that you know. Until you go somewhere, you're like, the fans are not the same, but the fans here are the best.
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5: It may come a day late, but it always eventually arrives. It's time for the Wheel of 1,000 Questions. No show yesterday. That's fine. Even though it's not flowing as much, it's not as alliterate as much with the Wheel Wednesday alliteration. Mm-hmm. I know alliterate there sounds like I can't read. I really can't. But we have a wheel in here. We spin it every week. It tells us which questions need to be answered in Steelers Nation or in the world of the NFL. So without further ado, let us give it a nice, healthy spin here. Oh, yes. And we are off and running. So exciting. My favorite time of the week. As you can tell, my voice just screams how excited I am right now. I am really excited, though. I don't know why I'm sounding like I'm so monotone and bored. What team in the NFL has won the offseason? Oh, I think we are now officially at the point, Chris, where we can crown our offseason winner. Some moves might happen, right? A deal here or there might be made, an extension here or there, but it's really nothing as far as the earth-shattering stuff that we've already seen. Maybe that ages like milk. Maybe another big trade is on the horizon. I don't think so, though. I think we can call it. So we need our damn winner, and I think there's a very obvious winner, but I'm going to let you go first.
6: I mean, at the top of my head, I was just going to say the Rams.
5: They are the Rams. It's the obvious winner, and it's not just Myles Garrett. Yeah, they also got the top corner
6: exactly
5: as far as AAV is concerned. Maybe not the best corner in football, but the top corner as far as the money is concerned with Trent McDuffie. So you add McDuffie and Garrett to a team that was the runner-up last year and really could have won the Super Bowl last year. And really, the NFC Championship game kind of was the de facto Super Bowl last year. And they were damn close in that game. That is winning the offseason, because sometimes you'll say a team won the offseason, Chris, and it's like, well, the Raiders got Tyler Linderbaum and they got Mendoza, so they're going to be a lot better. Okay, yeah, they'll be better. But this winning the offseason is you got two of the biggest fish you could possibly land, and that's going to lead to winning a Super Bowl, not just, oh, we're now going to be a more serious team.
6: Like we said, you could make the case they had the best roster in football last year, as it was. And I know they, you know, like I said, they lost a close game to Seattle and they had to play on the road and Seattle lose again. And that was the de facto Super Bowl. So whatever. I mean, Seattle won it so that you can crown them. And Seattle's a real good roster. Don't get me wrong. Obviously, no offense to Sam Darnold, you still take Matt Stafford at quarterback there. So what I'm saying is you can make whether they are the best roster, the second best, or the third best in the NFL. They are already there. They didn't really suffer any significant losses or major players off there. They, I don't know how big of a deal it was, but getting the little extension, getting the contract done with Matt Stafford, he didn't retire. I guess that.

0: was on the table to some degree that they'd lose Stafford. And remember, they also added their quarterback of the future. That's the crazy part about this. They're not necessarily, I mean, I know they traded first-round picks for Myles Garrett, so they are to a point, but they also are kind of doing the thing where they're able to reload themselves and rebuild at the same time, too. If you believe in Ty Simpson, that's a whole other discussion, but that's the future. Don't worry about that. We're at 2026. You add, again, the best defensive player in football, and you add a top, no worse than top 10 cornerback, right? I mean, no matter how you want to view it, he might not be the best cornerback, and defense was your biggest weakness. Certainly the secondary was a weakness, like your biggest weakness last year. Yeah, I mean, it's you're right. Winning the offseason, it's easy to say, you know, bad team or whatever, or got a high draft pick, whatever, but and the Rams, right, this is how they won their first Super Bowl, right? The F those picks mantra, which that mindset, and I guess there was a degree of that with trading first-round picks for Myles Garrett, but it's just that mindset that they're, when they want to go for it, when they see the window to go for it, they slam their foot on the gas and do everything they possibly can to win the Super Bowl, and it's reflected, and they are the heavy a lot of expectations now, they deserve it, and I mean, they're used to being up there these past, you know, under McVay the past, you know, what, 6 or 7 years now.
1: Yeah, I think it's very clear that they are the team that quote unquote won the offseason, and there's some other teams that definitely deserve some shine for the offseason. I think Denver is one of them that kind of gets forgotten and flies under the radar because of the Jaylen Waddle acquisition happening earlier in the offseason, but I think the Rams have certainly just gone out and made some NFL landscape-changing type of moves. Not so much as far as, like, the contenders are concerned, because, as you said, they were already a contender, but just the fact that you have players like McDuffie and Garrett now in that L.A. uniform, and it is still amazing to me, Chris, that they are back to this point so fast. I mean, they had that F them picks mentality already before, and they grabbed guys like Jalen Ramsey and Odell Beckham Jr., right? And a bunch of talented players from other teams to come in and built a team that won a Super Bowl. Then we all thought that they were going to have to pay the bill eventually, right? That bill's going to come due, and Stafford's going to age out. And that was part of the deal, too, with Goff. Like, hey, you're trading Goff for Stafford, but Goff's got more career in front of him than Stafford does. Well, we thought so. Maybe that's not going to end up being the case, but the point being is that the penance was supposed to be paid, and it was really, what, like 1 year's worth of having to kind of sit and not be a contending team, and then it was right back to the top. And, man, now I think this iteration of the Rams that they've built up, yeah, this version of it, of a super team, if you will, is better than the one that they won the Super Bowl with.
0: Yeah, that's wild to say, and you're right that they, because you all, even if you acknowledge that, FM picks mentality and that approach, you assume that baked into that is a it's the kind of like the old debate, because frankly it brought up a lot with the Steelers. You better off being a 10-7 team every year, or would you rather go 12-5 and then go 3-14, you know, a couple years, and go 3-14 a couple years? Well, what would you, as a fan, as an organization, where do you want to be? And you would, inherent in mortgaging the future, is you think you're going to bottom out that way. So they did an amazing job of not having to do that. And you remember, they even did things like, this is like, might seem small, but like they were aggressive trading for Marcus Peters. Remember Marcus Peters? To kind of fill a hole. And then they thought, no, he's not good enough. We're going to trade for Jalen Ramsey. Like they kind of upgraded there. They kept kind of doubling down on situations. And I think at the time, we also kind of looked at it like, really? Like, I don't know. Like, is this really going to work? Like, because they weren't in that, you know, the Chiefs, they weren't looked at yet that way as being a league power, and then they win the Super Bowl, and they're like, okay, well, they beat the Bengals. Does that count? Like, I don't know. It was like a one-off, in other words, right? But here they are again, and they might be sort of almost like the model in the NFL, you know, in terms of what they've been consistently here now for, you know, under McVay. They went 5-12 that 1 year in 2022. Other than that, now, have made the playoffs 7 out of 9 years, and the one of the year they missed it, they were 9-7 in 2019. And all the years they made the playoffs, at least double-digit wins every single year. You have 1, 2, 3, 4 division titles over that time. You know, and it made the conference title game, what, three times over that time? So, yeah, there's a lot to Maybe they

0: They beat the Tom Brady. They won in Tampa to beat Tom Brady. Tom Brady's, well, it wasn't his final playoff loss. The next year they weren't very good. But that was still the Bucks at the peak of their, you know, Tom
1: Brady era. Yeah,
0: yeah.
2: All right, let's spin the wheel.
3: Will the Steelers' offensive line have a position battle dethronement at the end of camp? So I guess what the wheel's trying to say here is we kind of know what the starting line is right now. Right side, Dylan Cook, Spencer Anderson. Will somebody dethrone somebody and be the starter once camp ends? Will they win the position battle from second or third place?
0: Yes.
3: So you don't think this iteration will be week one?
0: And I'm kind of just playing the percentages. Like, I don't have a real strong opinion.
3: But
0: like,
3: there's a lot of people battling.
0: Yes. Like, there are, depending how you do, there certainly are two other options at guard, and there's at least one other option at tackle. When, you know, I'll still throw Broderick Jones out there. Although that again, I don't feel like by week one that's not going to happen regardless, but I'll allow it. And, you know, and you can throw an injury, things like, I think there's enough that could happen there. I guess if I had to pick one, I would probably go more with the guard. But, you know, I'm not going to sell Maxi Honitor short yet and say he can't start week one as a rookie. I don't think that is – I'm pretty certain that's not how the quote-unquote plan – even by the Steelers is to do, but I also, they're not going to shut the door on that. They'd be stupid to, right? If he's as talented as he is, you give him a chance and maybe he just comes in and blows your doors off. But I do think because there are two other options at guard too, I think that's probably the more likely one. But if you add them all up together, I think one way or another that I'm going to play the percentages here and believe that it's either not going to be either right guards, either going to be whether it be a Jennings Dunker, the rookie, of course, or a Brock Hoffman starting at right guard, or a Honitor, maybe the very, very slight chance that it's Broderick Jones instead of Cook at tackle. So I'm going to play the numbers here and think that one of those two is not going to be chalk and stay throughout the entire course of 6 weeks of camp.
3: Can I say this? No offense to Anderson or Cook. I want it to be somebody else.
0: Yeah,
3: like, I think there's more of
0: a ceiling.
3: Yes, there's more of ceilings, more offside. I think it's just more fun to go with a Honitor because he's your first-round pick.
0: Yeah.
3: And I think the ceiling being so high is part of that fun. And Dunker is just a fun guy. I mean, he just looks like somebody that I want to be a part of that offensive line sooner or not later. But he's also a very skilled player, too. So it's not just like a caricature thing where it's like, he looks cool with his mustache and his mullet. I think he's a really good player. So I think selfishly to answer this question, like, again, no offense to Cook, no offense to Spencer Anderson. If it turns out at the end of camp you guys are the best players at both of those positions, then I would hope that you're the starter. But, and I'm happy you will be the starter. But I don't know. I just think there's more fun to the other guys. The guys behind them are the ones that – and I'll say this. I think that's what the fans are going to want too. Like part of being in that – the pole position of Cook and Anderson, I think, is it's not going to be like, you know, New York – Shinnecock crowd towards Wyndham Clark bad, where they're booing him and like saying, "You stink, we want Scotty to win." Like, I'm not saying that, but the fans are going to lean more towards the young rookies, the Jennings Dunker, the Maxi Honitor, as opposed to the Cooker Anderson, as far as who they want to win that battle.
0: Yeah, I think it's just natural that if you have a rookie that or a young guy that comes in and just kicks the door down and says, "Look how good I am! I have to play. You can't ignore it." Yes, that's an ideal scenario. You could take that to, you know, the ideal scenario. We talk about quarterbacks so much, and you got to talk about. So I'm fulfilling our contractual obligation to bring up the quarterback race during this show, but in this context, by saying, you know, the best case scenario for the Steelers is Will Howard comes in and looks like, "Oh my God, look at Will! How he's making every throw. He's moving around. He understands the offense like this. Like, we don't have any choice but to cut Mason Rudolph, or, you know, because Will Howard is that good." Now, is that outlandish scenario? I don't know. It could happen. And same thing with the Honitor. The same logic applies to Jennings Dunker. The same logic could apply to, you know, I don't know, Jerry Bernard just knocks, you know, I think he's kind of the favorite to win the third receiver job. But you get my point. Maybe a Dalen Everett, even though they have so many veteran cornerbacks and so much depth there, maybe Dalen Everett is just that good during camp. That's what you want. You have him under contractual control for 4 years. He's young. He could be here for a decade and be you hope your young guys are that good. That's good for the organization, good for the future, and all the way around. And there's no other place more so than, you know, your first round pick, right? And so, you know, and we hope Dylan Cook, and it looks like Dylan Cook could be a good starting caliber NFL tackle. I think I'm starting to believe that and buy into that. But at the same time, you know, I don't know if he has the ceiling to be as fun, as you put it, as Matthew Honitor.

0: I'm not saying he's not a fun guy. Personally.
1: All
0: right, let's do one last spin here. Here we go. A quick one to wrap things up. Give me a dark horse MVP candidate this year in the NFL.
1: In the NFL. Oh, a dark horse. Okay, okay.
0: I got one.
1: Okay, guys, please go. I'll...
0: Jaden Daniels.
1: Ooh.
0: Fell off the radar a little bit because of the injury problems last season. Was an MVP candidate his rookie season in the NFL. Was one of the better rookies we've seen, right? Remember, actually, you don't remember because you weren't on the show back then, but when I was doing the Steelers Standard then, and Jaden Daniels got to the conference championship game, and we were talking about all the quarterbacks that had gotten to that point before him, and no rookie quarterback has gotten to the Super Bowl. But there have been several, including one from this team, that got to the championship game and lost. Ben, Joe Flacco, another one. Brock Purdy, a recent one before it happened with Jaden Daniels, got to the championship game and lost. I think there was someone with Tampa Bay as well. I think it happened. Or there was another team as well in the 90s or something where it happened. But I digress. It's happened a handful of times. Jaden Daniels was the latest entrant into that as a rookie getting to the conference championship game. But, Chris, what we noted was, with Ben, with Purdy even, with some of these other guys, Flacco, they were like carried there with great defense, with a great running game. Like, they did a lot of things, don't get us wrong, but they were not the main straw that stirred the drink to get the team there. That was not the case with Jaden Daniels. Like, as a rookie, he was the main straw that got them to that point. And I know people are kind of looking at him and I think applying what happened in that same logo, well, not same logo, but same team, same colors to RG3 a while ago. Promising rookie year, gets hurt, never is the same. And they're saying, well, Jaden Daniels might not ever be the same, but we're talking dark horse MVP here. I'm going to put my token down on the other side of that coin. I'm going to say Jaden Daniels will return to that form. He will have a healthy season. And if he does, Commanders could be a sneaky team to win that division, and he can definitely be an MVP candidate. He's the type of player that puts up the numbers that will be MVP worthy.
1: Yeah, I'd like that for sure, and I don't know where his career is going to go. I've referenced maybe a lot earlier this week. I can't remember our run together, what show. Is his career going to be? It's impossible to ignore because the Washington thing, the RG3, where he had this force of nature as a rookie, and then all of a sudden just falls off, and it was injury related and things, but there were some injury concerns on that too. But yeah, it wouldn't be shocking to me whatsoever. Yeah, that he has another high level statistical year, and if Washington's good, then yeah, he has the type of skill set could do that. So you want to go really off the radar? You go non quarterback. That's going off the radar.
0: But this is never going to happen.
1: It has happened in the past. Okay, well, all right. So you went off the radar. Now I went off the radar.
0: Yeah, I did. I gave it a nice dark horse quarterback. I mean, all right, go ahead.
1: I said Jahmyr Gibbs. If the Lions are what we expect them to be, and if they bounce back and they make the Super Bowl, they are a one seed type thing again. He easily has it in him to have a 2,000-yard type of season.
0: Yeah, it would have to be something like that. He would have to have 2,000-yard or like 1,000 receiving, 1,000 rushing. Like, you'd have to enter into that rare fraternity.
1: And have probably, you know, close to 20 touchdowns. I mean, if Barkley didn't win it, that's the thing. That's where, you know, that season 2 years ago by Barkley.
0: I think you'd have to be 1,000 receiver, 1,000 rusher, which we said has happened only 3 times before on the show's history. Roger Craig on the show's history. In the league's history, Roger Craig, Marshall Faulk, and Christian McCaffrey are the only 3 players to ever do that. And I just think that if you don't get, like you said, if Barkley gets to 2,000 and had the year he had, almost breaking the rushing record, and he didn't win it, then it tells me maybe you need to do it in both receiving and rushing to just kind of overwhelm the voters into saying, okay. And you also kind of need enough of a nondescript quarterback on your team to not usurp it from you. So that was a good pick by you to take it from Detroit, because I think voters would be like, yeah, Jared Goff, whatever, screw him.
1: That's part of the calculus. I'm glad you said that. It's crazy to think, because there was 5 out of 9 years of a running back, and up until 5 out of 10 years, I guess. Barry Sanders, Terrell Davis, Marshall Faulk.
0: Which I'm sure was the year he did 1,000.
1: Yeah, Sean Alexander and LaDainian, the LT, definitely. So it was 5 out of 10 years a running back won the MVP. No one's won it since in those 20 years since then. It takes a lot.
0: Didn't Peterson win one? I think Adrian Peterson was the last one to actually win MVP.
1: Oh, I'm sorry. There it is. Yeah, so he, okay, one in the past 20 years.
0: AP has one.
1: So that,

0: That was 14 years ago now since a non-quarterback and running. I guess a wide receiver ever can be.
1: I don't know if wide receivers ever won MVP.
0: You think Jerry Rice never win MVP? You'd almost think that he, you know, look at there's some second runners up on his list here looking at it real

0: News, the Jim Thorpe Trophy was never heard of. There was one year where John Elway won the AP, but every other one, every other sanctioning award body gave it to Jerry Rice in 1987. So, I mean, that's another underscores how hard it is for a non-quarterback to win. We're going to go off the radar to that. If I had to pick a quarterback, so I guess that makes it a little bit more realistic. I mean, I was thinking, I mean, if I'm just looking at the odds here, Bo Nix is way far down there. And if Bo Nix has, if we think the Broncos are the favorite to win the AFC, so if you're talking a team that's going to be a one seed, now I know the playoffs don't count, but if they have the best record in the AFC and it's the starting quarterback and he kind of takes another step statistically, he's going to be, by his very nature, in the discussion, right? I mean, if you're a 14-3 team and you play and you're not like a complete game manager or something like that, you're going to be getting votes. You're going to be up there. So I'll throw in Bo Nix, I guess, in terms of it, because he certainly qualifies as a dark horse by looking at the list of odds here. He's down, you know, near past 15th or so in terms of the most likely to win it.
1: When we come back to wrap the show up, I got a couple of things, notes that I want to bring up as far as the league is concerned. One funny, and then one having to do with the quarterback position. So that's next on the Steelers Blitz on Steelers Nation Radio, part of the Steelers Audio Network.
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1: It's another edition of the Steelers Legend Series. John Stallworth.
2: I often ask myself and even ask guys I play with about the Steeler type player. Did we draft those type players, or would they come into the environment and become immersed in an environment and it becomes a part of them? I don't know which one it was, but I think that the fact that we blended so well together as a team, that we went through some difficult times as a team, helped us. You know, people look at those years that we won the Super Bowls over that 6 or 7 year span, and they think everything was all rosy, but we had issues. We were just tight enough, close enough to get through that. We had the leadership and on the field and within the coaching staff to get over things like that, to get through those difficult situations. When you play, you don't think about history. You think about today. And what you got to do today. You don't think about what's going to happen after you're gone, how this team is going to be looked at, or how you're going to be looked at years from now. You think about today and doing the job you have to do today and being the best you could possibly be today. I was drafted in the fourth round, and I got a phone call, I think from Myron Cope, and to tell me I've been drafted by the Steelers. And Myron asked me a few questions, and that was it. I mean, there was, you know, I hung the phone up, and I called my mom and told her I'd been drafted. Looking back on it, kind of comical that it would be Myron Cope that gave me a call.
3: And right down the middle of the field went John Stallworth.
2: The personal relationships, I think, stand out in my mind more than anything. Those relationships built with teammates and friends and things that you grow from and you learn from, those are the big moments. Those are the times that when I think back over 14 years in Pittsburgh, those are things that readily come to mind.
1: The Steelers Legend Series on SNR.
4: The thing that's happening with Brandon Ayuk right now is intriguing to me. And I'm not trying to, you know, pay too much attention to it and possibly even say, Steelers get involved. We've been there, done that with him, and we're done with that. But he just quit on the San Francisco 49ers, just flat out got his contract.
5: Yeah, that's
4: part of the whole strange. Steelers thing was leveraging and getting a contract, and he got his contract. Wasn't good enough for him, I guess. Stopped playing completely. I remember there was a video he posted to his social media last year where he was like driving by the stadium during practice or on a Sunday before a game. Burped into the microphone and was like, see ya, or whatever, and was like waving at them. Now he comes out and he says on a video, like, go Commanders or something like that. And then he just flat out says he will sign with the Commanders if the 49ers cut him. It is a very strange saga, and if I'm the Commanders, I'm like sitting there going like, is this worth the headache, maybe? Like, are we really, like... Is he just saying that, or are they for real too about it? Like, hey, we're going to sign you if you get the 49ers to cut you.
6: Because
4: can be a sticky thing right there. That can be tampering, I'm sure.
5: Yeah. That's the thing, too, is he's talking about signing. Do the Commanders, do they want him? Because you start to get, it's almost as if it's, I've reached the point where I'm kind of worried. Like, I don't even know Brandon Ayuk. I don't have any personal, but it's like I'm worried about him as a human. Like, there's something obviously wrong, right? I don't, this isn't like a standard holdout or standard, you know, acrimonious contract situation. I mean, you said he got his contract, $30 million a year, 4 years, $120 million. I don't see in any reasonable world where he, I mean, Ayuk's a very, when he has been a very good receiver, he showed to be, but he's not generational. He's not a Hall of Fame receiver. He's not, you know, better than, there's guys making less than him that he's not better than, right? I mean,
4: yes,
5: there's certainly that. So there's, you can't have an issue with the contract. So then this behavior has just gotten so
4: weird. Yes. I don't think there's a better way to put it. It's just weird. It's a very weird situation. That's why I wanted to bring it up for like a minute or two. Just because it's one of the weirdest things that I think is happening in the NFL right now in this offseason. But I also think there's a little bit of a boy who cried wolf element to it, where it's just like, we're enough with Ayuk. Like, we don't want to hear about Brandon Ayuk anymore. So people aren't really paying attention to it that much.
5: Yeah, there's something to that, and especially in Pittsburgh, because we spent a whole summer 2 years ago.
4: And, you know, the Niners, like, part of me would be like, you know, just cut him, right? Like, just move on, who cares, get him out of your... But then I also kind of get where they're coming from, where it's like, well, why would we give him his way? Like, we tried our best to do as much as we could to give him what he wanted here, to play for the Niners. By the way, if he's still a pretty decent wide receiver, we want him. We want him on our team to play, so...

0: I kind of get them playing a little bit of hardball and just being like, we're just going to kind of keep you. And you can enjoy staying in limbo if you don't want to show up.
1: And that's the thing. Now, they have no reason. He's on the one of the lists, the restricted list. He's not getting paid. So the 49ers, they really have no
0: obligation to move on from
1: yeah,
0: him.
1: Yeah. And it's like, and what's his trade value? He's not going to get a good trade offer for him. And so they have no reason to get rid of him or to move on. Now, I guess IU could force their hand by reporting because he's under contract, right? So they can't tell him not to report and without, I mean, they'll start paying him or whatever. So I guess that would be the logical next step. And he shows up and they're like, you know what? We don't want you here. Okay, we'll start paying you, but get away from us. I would imagine that would be because, I mean, how can you reconcile at this point everything that's going on? How can he say, I'm going to sign with the Commanders, and then you think he's going
0: to... That would have to be his only chess move left, yeah, right? Is to show up at camp and force the hand of either to kick me out of camp and pay me because I'm not on the restricted list anymore because it's your choice to not have me here now, or betrade me or cut me or get me out of here that way.
1: Yeah, so it seems like, and I don't know how all that... It's, you know, because I've only followed out to... kind of off to the side, you know, it's an NFC team, it doesn't involve the Steelers anymore, and trying to, like, how did they break down to that degree, and how much of a guarantee did he get? Because I guess they voided his guarantee for the year two of his contract. So
0: yes.
1: He got a signing bonus, so I don't know. I guess if the bonus wasn't part of, like, is there legal, could they... And you rarely see them do this anyway because pretty much it's not worth the hassle. But it's like, hey, you owe us some of that signing bonus back. You're not showing up. I don't know. What does he expect? I can't imagine he's going to win. Only way he could possibly win financially in this scenario is he shuts the heck up. He gets cut. He signs probably for a minimum salary for this year, completely balls out, and then gets an extension next year or whatever. Then maybe there's a scenario, but he would have to really, really play really well, A, and really behave himself, B, before somebody would give him a big contract. Again, because I saw what happened last time he got a big contract.
0: The newsworthy element, though, when it comes to the NFL, though, and we weren't able to talk about this, it happened since our last show. The NFL deciding no supplemental draft this year. They have decided that we are just not going to have one. So Brendan Sorsby will not be able to play in the league this season. He will have to play or at least enter in the 2027 NFL draft.
1: Yeah, that just...
0: And the league can do it. The way the league said it, too, is like, we weren't planning on having one anyway.
1: Yeah.
0: You know, there was... technically, the supplemental draft is never scheduled, right? Like, it's not like a thing that happens every single year. The league has to say, okay, this player or that player has qualified for it, so we will indeed have one. It has to have the thumbs up by league. So I saw people being like, well, what if Sorsby sues them? What if he's like, oh, so now we'll have the courts get involved this time, and we'll go back to my friend in Lubbock, Texas, and he'll say, damn it, NFL, you can't rob him of a supplemental draft. The NFL is just going to say, we don't have to have a supplemental draft at all ever if we want to again. This is the choice on us alone. And we just decided that Brendan Sorsby, for reasons, didn't qualify.
1: Yeah, there's no... They haven't had a supplemental draft, for seven? That was referenced in the letter they sent to him. That we don't do this.
0: Like,
1: yeah, it's only for circumstance. My theory on that is that just sort of... It would be big news wherever he goes, that first day of camp, and wherever everybody else open up around camp, there's excitement and football starting back up. And
0: he's the number one story in the NFL.
1: So if he gets drafted in the third round, fourth round.
0: And the league's got to sit in their offices April. And go, why the F would we want the number one story to be Brendan Sorsby?
1: Exactly. So if he gets drafted as the seventh quarterback taken in the third or fourth round on April 26th, and it'll be a story, don't get me wrong, and that whatever the team that is, it'll be some focus, but there'll also be first-round picks everywhere.
0: Oh, my God, and there'll be trades everywhere. A whole 365-day news cycle of the full season under our belt to talk about a Super Bowl champion is newly crowned. Like, so many different storylines. Players that have asked out, the players have done dumb stuff, you know what I mean? Like, so many different things that'll kind of just wash that away.
1: Yeah.
0: So, and there's no going back to the NCAA either for Sorsby, as the NCAA and the Big 12 has suspended him for the season, and the appeal can't even be heard until after the season is over.
1: Yeah, so
0: he's done. He's stuck. Maybe UFL? I don't know if he goes to the
1: that's
0: UFL.
1: That's the spring. So the CFL, was that season going on right now?
0: I don't know. He's done. I mean, it's tough for him. But at the same time, you made your bed, kind of got to lie in it. I know it's an addiction and you're trying to recover. That's the most important thing, is recover for yourself personally. But the NFL has decided that you will not be gracing a football field under their league's crest this season. That'll do it for us. We will be back in the saddle again tomorrow. Tom Opperman, Chris Adamski. This is the Steelers Blitz on Steelers Nation Radio, a part of the Steelers Audio Network.
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3: Hey, bro, weirdest thing is happening at the game. 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

0: Good afternoon, Steeler Nation. It's The Drive on the Steelers Audio Network. Wes Shuler and Matt Williamson with you here for the next 2 hours on this Thursday as we have got some fun stuff to get into today, Matt, as we are rocking and rolling towards the end of the month of June here. I think we are officially now in list season.
1: Oh, it is. It's list season and some extensions, you know, like Kyle Pitts yesterday, Strange, another tight end, you know, that was kind of interesting, but you know.
0: You know I do this every time we talk about Darnell Wright, but Brenton Strange is a little.
1: Oh, is that another one?
0: Same, but different. He's from Parkersburg, West Virginia.
1: Okay.
0: Darnell was from Huntington, West Virginia.
1: Okay.
0: So I lament about Darnell a lot and how Dana Holgorsen, when he was at WVU, never recruited West Virginia kids because he was like, I'm not going to win the Big 12 with West Virginia kids. Well, guess what, Dana? You weren't winning them with the other guys either. And I get it. West Virginia's not Florida.
1: I say it wasn't a hotbed when I was at Pitt.
0: I'm not here to pretend that it is.
1: But we still recruited it. I mean, we were at Pitt. We recruited it.
0: Every year you get one or two legit.
1: There's one or two.
0: One or two legit guys. One of them was Darnell Wright, who was the 10th overall pick to the Bears.
1: Right.
0: And will probably.
1: And he's going to be a star.
0: And will probably in the next year get a $100 million contract extension from Chicago as one of the best right tackles in the world.
1: Yes.
0: And then Strange, really good tight end.
1: He's a really good player, yeah.
0: Second round pick. Parkersburg kid, you know, Tennessee and Penn State recruited these two, but apparently they weren't good enough for WVU.
1: I gotcha.
0: And he gets a 40. So me and my boys in the group chat were like, oh, there's another Dana Holgorsen, $48 million, but he wasn't good enough to play in Morgantown.
1: So I've been on this recruiting spiel. I mean, I've done the recruiting thing, obviously. And I'm sure some listeners are like, you weren't going to beat Tennessee or Penn State on him anyway. You might not have, but some kids just want to stay close to home. You know what I mean?
0: Mm-hmm.
1: I mean,
0: like you remember Ryan Switzer.
1: Some Pitt dudes, right?
0: Remember Ryan Switzer.
1: I know who he is.
0: Steelers wide receiver and everything. Background. He played at UNC. He was another West Virginia guy from Charleston.
1: Okay.
0: And like has said before, if Dana Holgorsen would offer me a scholarship, I was going to WVU.
1: Yeah, okay.
0: Now, he went to UNC, which isn't quite Tennessee or Penn State.
1: Right. But like, still.
0: You know how that works. Like Pitt gets.
1: Oh, yeah, we get the same thing.
0: Pitt gets a lot of guys who could go to, you know, Doran Dickerson. He tells a great story about how he was his final.
1: He was right after I left.
0: His final three schools were Florida, Urban Meyer's Florida Gators.
1: Okay, when they were loaded.
0: Pete Carroll's USC Trojans coming off of like three national championships.
1: Oh, yeah. That was like Lendell White and Bush and those guys. Yeah.
0: And Wonstadt's and Pitt Panthers. And he was like, all it took was one dinner with Dave Wonstadt. I wanted to stay home. I wanted to play at Pitt. I wanted to play in my hometown.
1: Yeah.
0: That was enough for me to say no to Florida and Urban Meyer, to say no to USC and Pete Carroll. Like, some guys are like that.
1: We had plenty of those that end up going on to other schools that did well, but it wasn't like he would. I don't remember a case where maybe Palko, where he had offers from the U and Penn State and all that at the time, but he wanted to stay home and had some ties to staff. And, you know,
0: did Revis have a lot of massive offers or not real? Like,
1: yes and no. He wasn't as highly recruited as you would think now, looking as like an all-time corner.
0: Great. Yeah.
1: But he really only wanted to go one place, you know? So I think maybe the Ohio States of the world even knew that, you know, like,
0: was Aaron Donald that same kind of vein?
1: He was after my time.
0: Okay.
1: So I don't know for sure. Yeah. Like, I mean, like, but like Dan Moses was really good for you guys.
0: Mm-hmm.
1: Really wanted to go to Pitt.
0: Wanted to go to Pitt,
1: and we wouldn't take him, and
0: Mark
1: we should have.
0: Bulger was the same way.
1: Oh, was he?
0: Yeah.
1: I was part of the Moses stuff. There was a lot of fighting in the building. Like, we got to take this kid. Like,
0: he's at Wash High right now.
1: Right. He wanted to be a Panther,
0: and he ended up winning the what is it? Remington, right?
1: Remington.
0: After
1: Dave Remington from the Nebraska Cornhuskers in the '80s.
0: Best center in college football. Now he runs a insanely successful strength and training gym.
1: Oh, does he?
0: Right in between Detroit and Ann Arbor.
1: I remember just talking to him as a 7th

0: 15-year-old, I liked him a lot. He was a bunch of games, and we were involved.
1: You should, like, a lot of Lions, a lot of Detroit Tigers, a lot of Detroit Red Wings, a lot of Michigan guys.
0: Oh, okay.
1: So
0: he got drafted by the Lions?
1: He got drafted by the Vikings.
0: And then
1: But the connection there, basically, without going too deep into the weeds, too,
0: I don't know if anybody cares about all this.
1: Right. Hey, I think the people that are listening now are football dorks.
0: We'd be having this same conversation to Sharkies if no one was listening.
1: Exactly,
0: like this one's like, I didn't even know we're on the air. Yeah.
1: So when Dan Moses was with WVU, the strength and conditioning coach was Mike Barwas.
0: Okay.
1: He left with Rich Rod to go to Michigan. And then when Rich Rod got fired from Michigan, he ended up, Barwas, I forget which one, but working with one of the Detroit professional teams in strength and conditioning.
0: Oh, okay. While he was in that neck of the woods, you had some affiliation.
1: Him and Moses opened up this gym, and it blew up.
0: Wow, okay.
1: I mean, again, like,
0: good for him.
1: All the Red Wings and Tigers and Lions and Detroit Pistons and a lot of the Michigan and Michigan State
0: guys. His clientele.
1: They're all his clientele in the offseason.
0: Charged them a lot.
1: Yeah. I think when Rich Rod got hired at WVU last year, he reached out to them about joining his staff, and they were like, thanks, but
0: the pay's way paid to you.
1: We're making way more money and working way less.
0: And we're our own boss, and I don't have to listen to you.
1: Exactly,
0: and right.
1: Exactly right.
0: Yeah.
1: So there's a little, peel back on the recruiting trail is
0: But Moses always hurt me in my soul a little bit. Like, he'd been a center for us, and boom.
1: I still remember the first time you told me that story. It would have been like 2018 when I drove out to the combine for the first time with you and Dale.
0: Yeah.
1: I'd always pick you. I'd come to the station
0: because
1: here.
0: He played across the street from like Dale's house, basically.
1: He played literally right on top of the hill from Dale's house.
0: Right. You could easily walk there.
1: So you and I pick up Dale, and we're going to get on 70 to cut across Ohio and into downtown Indy.
0: Probably to stop for Chew on the way. And,
1: probably. Exactly right.
0: Before we go on the highway.
1: Diet Coke and some Chaw. And I remember we're talking about the stadium and some of the players that they had produced, and one of you guys was like, Wes, Dan Moses went here. And I was like, oh, yeah. And then
0: we started going down the recruiting world.
1: Told that story.
0: We could have used them.
1: That's one of the fun things about sports, though. At like every level, there's that whole 6 degrees of separation thing. Like, all these guys are tied together somehow.
0: And maybe if one O lineman would have said no and went to Penn State, we would have called Dan and said, hey, we got a spot for you. And he'd have been
1: absolutely
0: a Panther. You know, I mean, that's how
1: WVU
0: it worked all the time.
1: Signed somebody before Dan.
0: Right.
1: Going somewhere else.
0: We never offered him because he would have said yes. But that was a fight in the building, you know? There's a lot of those. Some work out, some don't.
1: Would have loved to have been a fly on the wall for that fight. Matt, we mentioned it is the start of list season here, and one of the guys that we really like that compiles some good ones over the next couple months is Bill Barnwell.
0: He does a good job.
1: ESPN and ESPN.com. He, this morning, Matt, ranked all 32 NFL offensive groups based on their best playmakers. So wide receiver, running back, and tight end.
0: Yeah, when I thought no line, when I thought quarterback, I don't think I didn't read any of it, but I did want to talk about it. But I don't think he's talking like situation, just how good of players do you have at these skill positions?
1: Who's got the best playmaker core, you know, in the National Football League? And we figured we'd take a look at this and see where the Steelers lie, see who's at the top, where the other teams in the division lie. And Matt, number one, the Detroit Lions. I guess this
0: makes sense. I mean, Gibbs and Laporta, and a good group of receivers with St. Brown and Jameson Williams.
1: Yeah.
0: I mean, that's a really strong top four. Montgomery's gone. So I'm reacting to all these, you know, off the top of my head. But they really like Tesla a lot.
1: It's
0: like their third guy, you know, so he could step up in year two. Yeah, they're pretty loaded. Pretty loaded.
1: I still remember being in Detroit last year and all plane ride out, dinner on Saturday night. All in Sunday morning, King are sitting there going, Tisla. Trying to practice him. Rob King trying to get that guy's name right. And it turns out
0: an extra A on the end, folks, if you don't know. And you pronounce it.
1: It's like Tisla, right?
0: It's like the car with an extra A on the end. It's how you spell
1: Tisla.
0: I just hang on the A a little bit.
1: This is why Matt and I aren't the play-by-play guy for one of the 32 National Football League teams.
0: I definitely don't practice it in my free time.
1: The Lions were ranked second in this exercise last year. They bump up to number one this year. That's hard to argue against. But I tell you what, the L.A. Rams have a pretty good case, too, although they're maybe a little more top-heavy than Detroit
0: is. That's what I was going to say.
1: But the Rams check in at number two.
0: I think they're clearly behind Detroit, though. Like, I like the Rams running backs, but they're not Jahmyr Gibbs.
1: They're not Jahmyr.
0: You know what I mean? Right. I mean, they have a million tight ends, so maybe their tight end room is better than Detroit's. They have four dudes. I still think Adams has a lot left in the tank, and Nacua's a star. Nacua's probably better than St. Brown at this point. So, I mean, not that I'm, like, despondent that they're at two, but I think Detroit's pretty sick.
1: If that's number two, that's a nice, there's a gap there for sure.
0: Yeah.
1: Rams were ranked fifth in this exercise last year. They jump up to two this year. Number three, the Cincinnati Bengals. Yeah, I didn't think it would take very long for us to get to them.
0: I didn't either, but it's really two dudes. I mean, Chase Brown's fine, but I mean, if you're doing running back ranks, he's probably like 20th for me. I'd rather Warren in a vacuum.
1: Yeah.
0: You know what I mean?
1: I think that's actually an interesting conversation.
0: It probably is.
1: I don't think you're wrong or anything like that.
0: Third receiver, tight end, they don't blow me away. Chase and Higgins are awesome, though.
1: Islovas?
0: He's all right. Yeah. That's another one I bet Rob pronounced.
1: Rob King was spending a bunch of time with. Mike Gesicki's still there, right? I believe so.
0: Yeah.
1: And those guys
0: are
1: okay.
0: He doesn't do much for me,
1: those
0: right?
1: Those guys are okay. But yeah, this is a top-heavy group in Cincinnati. Mm-hmm. I mean, Ja'Marr Chase and T. Higgins carry a lot of weight.
0: One name I want our listeners to know that I always liked that injuries have plagued him during his short career and coming out of Iowa is Eric Aull, backup tight end. That all the reports have been good. He's free and clear and all that. From a Steeler perspective, I hope he doesn't hit. But if he hits, he could be a very good player for them.
1: It's funny, actually. Barnwell, his very last sentence of the Bengals write-up is, Eric Aull Jr. quietly impressed early in his rookie season before missing half of 2024 and all of 2025 with a serious knee injury.
0: Yeah.
1: Could the 25-year-old tight end be the player the Bengals need to climb up the list?
0: Yeah. I mean, again, if they could find that diamond in the rough, he was like a sixth-round pick, but he probably would have been a third if he was clean medically, you know, that type of deal. Because he can block, too. Gesicki's just a big slot receiver.
1: Number four on the list, Matt. I think it's hard to find a better trio than their top three. The Atlanta Falcons. Bijan, Drake London, Kyle Pitts.
0: Recently signed.
1: That's a pretty good trilogy right there for those
0: three. I think Bijan's the best running back in the league. Gibbs is really, really good. But I think because of size, I would take Bijan. London's a top eight receiver. We did our... I keep talking about our six-pack show. But
1: I know. We're going to repurpose that at some point in July.
0: So there wasn't much going on yesterday. So after Pitts signed, we're like, we haven't done a six-pack of the top tight ends. He ended up being just out. So he was like our seventh pack. You know, it came down to him and Laporta, and we picked Laporta.
1: He obviously hasn't lived up to the expectations he had coming out of Florida as a top 10 pick.
0: Yeah.
1: But I think some people see that and they think, oh, well, that must mean he stinks or he's a bust. He doesn't stink, and I wouldn't
0: call him a bust. He's hard to play against, yeah.
1: He's just not the perennial all-pro that people thought he would be.
0: Yeah. Now, spots 4 through 6, 7 on their depth chart need some work.
1: Yes.
0: Yeah.
1: And Falcons, another very top-heavy one. But
0: and Cincy are real top-heavy.
1: That trio is legit. Number five, the San Francisco 49ers.
0: If everybody's healthy, this should be higher.
1: If everybody's healthy, they might be right on Detroit's heels.
0: And, I mean, just McCaffrey, Kittle, Evans probably are all Hall of Famers. They're all old. I get that. They're all a little or a lot beat up as we speak, but they're still incredibly good.
1: Yes.
0: And then you throw in
1: 12 games last year.
0: Pearsall, Stribling was the second pick in the first round. Mm-hmm. I was shocked they drafted Black in the third, but he's their backup now. They've thrown a couple of draft picks at tight ends and Kirk. I mean, I'm sure they're not counting Ayuk
1: Ayuk.
0: I don't know if anybody knows this news. He's like chanting Washington Commander stuff. It's been nuts.
1: Yeah.
0: But I would be higher on them just because they're more than three.
1: It's interesting.
0: It's just old, though.
1: Because, like, right now, Bijan
0: is awesome.
1: And I hesitate to say better, right? But, like, you would just take Bijan where he's at in his career versus where Christian McCaffrey's at in his career.
0: Yes.
1: You would take Drake London where he's at in his career based on where Mike Evans is at in his career.
0: Mm-hmm.
1: Now, those San Francisco guys have had better careers, obviously.
0: Sure.
1: But the Atlanta guys are kind of right in the middle of their prime, where on San Francisco...
0: They're more on the upswing as opposed to the way around.
1: But man,
0: McCaffrey actually had a bad year as a rusher last year. He averaged like 3.8 yards a carry. He was really low. They did not run the ball well.
1: In terms of the full gambit and depth, I think San Francisco's right there with Detroit.
0: Yeah.
1: Number six, Matt, this will surprise some people, but you and I were actually joking before we started this about how I bet you they're higher than we expect. I don't know if I would have picked them at number six, but it's the Arizona Cardinals.
0: Oh, wow. I thought that'd be hard on them, and that's not their problem at all.
1: It's not.
0: I mean, it's...
1: Trey McBride is one of the best tight ends in the world.
0: For sure.
1: He's in the conversation.
0: I would think Love has a chance to be one of the best backs in the world.
1: And they've got a nice stable of
0: running backs
1: there. Yeah.
0: Wilson's a good receiver. Harrison's been a little underwhelming, but I'm not ready to write him off by any means. I think a new staff could do him a lot of good, too. That's a pretty strong foursome right there.
1: It really is.
0: And they actually have too many backs to deal with. I mean, they signed Algier. They kept Connor. You know, like...
1: we did that exercise last week. I think it was Pro Football Focus's like top remember.

0: remaining trade candidates. I think James Conner was number one or two on that list.
1: Yeah, like Josh Jacobs is in a little bit of hot water. If he gets in trouble, maybe the Green Bay calls these guys. Ooh. Or any running back injury, I think Arizona's your first call.
0: Number seven, the Dallas Cowboys.
1: Mm-hmm.
0: CeeDee Lamb, George Pickens, Jake Ferguson, Javonte Williams. That's a pretty solid group.
1: I mean, the pair of receivers rivals the Bengals.
0: Yes.
1: I mean, they're sure just does. Pure talent. I mean, they were both really, really good. Ferguson doesn't move the needle a lot for me. Like, I'd rather have Freiermuth, you know, but I think I'm probably in the minority nationally there. Kind of happy about Javonte Williams. Like, this is when Dale and I were hosting the show. That was the Najee Harris draft. And Najee was the first running back taken. ATN was shortly after.
0: A couple picks after.
1: And then Javonte was just a few picks after that. So we kind of knew the Steelers favored Najee, and we did too at the time. But we talked about Williams a lot because ATN didn't fit the same mold. He wasn't 230, bruiser. Right. We knew what the Steelers were after.
0: Right.
1: And I bet they were really high on him. And he came in the league and was great. Ruined his knee and his rebound in a big, big way. Another sleeper there is the Flournoy kid is their third wideout.
0: Okay.
1: He's from a tiny, tiny school, a crazy good athlete, and flashed a lot. So he's a name to know, too. Ryan Flournoy.
0: Number eight, the Minnesota Vikings. Justin Jefferson, Jordan Addison, Juwan Jennings, TJ Hawkinson. It's not bad.
1: Aaron Jones and Hawkinson are kind of that old guy, well, how do you rank them category. Hawkinson has fallen off more than I would have liked. Jones hasn't. They also have Mason as a Jordan backup.
0: Yep.
1: I mean, Jefferson carries as much weight as Chase.
0: Yeah.
1: Addison and Jennings being the sidekicks, that's pretty good.
0: It's not bad.
1: Yeah, it's pretty good.
0: It's not bad. That's number eight for the Vikings.
1: Not a bad O-line either, like... I'm drafting Kyler in fantasy. I mean, like, he's in a good situation.
0: Number nine is the team that was number one in this exercise last year, Matt. It's the Philadelphia Eagles.
1: I can see why they went backwards, I guess.
0: I can definitely see why they went backwards. I
1: remember the year Barkley had, though, a year ago. You know, right.
0: And A.J. Brown and Devonta Smith Dallas Goedert.
1: I'm a big Goddard fan still. I kind of pushed for him for the tight end six-pack and we didn't quite make it.
0: You know this about me. I think I rate Devonta Smith as highly as about anybody who does what you and I do.
1: I remember when you did your receiver ranks. I was shocked he was in the top 10.
0: He was in my top 10 wide receiver rankings.
1: Made me consider him in that light.
0: But Mekhi Lemon is an unknown commodity, whether you think he's going to be great, whether you think he's going to stink. He's still unknown. Hollywood Brown, okay.
1: Yeah.
0: Goddard, still good, but I think he's taken a little bit of a step back.
1: He's on the decline.
0: Saquon Barkley, same thing.
1: Yeah.
0: So I'm not saying they don't deserve to be in the top 10 or anything, but if you had to ask me next summer, like 27, if we do this exercise again, the Eagles went from 1 to 9. Do they move back towards 1 or do they fall out of the top 10? I'd probably go towards they fall out of the top 10.
1: Me too. Although their first two picks were on skill position
0: guys.
1: That's
0: true though.
1: Eli Stowers.
0: And Eli Stowers is a good call by you too. I forgot to mention him.
1: Love either one though. You know, I've been on record saying if the Steelers tried it, we're truly going to take Lemon. I really think they got lucky that they didn't. Not that he stinks. It's just I don't think he's great.
0: I think he's another one of those potentially tough to deal with diva wide receivers.
1: There's some of that,
0: too. Let's just leave it at that.
1: Sowers is just somewhat smart people I know in the business, draft-wise, wrote him up like he's a wideout.
0: Yeah.
1: I think that's the way to do it. I mean, he doesn't block anybody.
0: Maybe that works in Philly.
1: Yeah. I hope they see him the same way.
0: Number 10 on this list, Matt, the largest jump. They were ranked 30th in this exercise last year.
1: Holy smokes.
0: Now number 10, the New England Patriots.
1: He put a lot of weight on Brown in the Brown trade. I mean, Philly dropped from 1 to 8 or 9 because the Brown trade mostly. They go from 30th.
0: Barnwell
1: to
0: must
1: 10.
0: Like AJ Brown.
1: Yeah, he likes him more than I do. I can tell.
0: They have two quality running backs in Stevenson and Henderson.
1: They do. I like the Raritan kid they drafted to be Henry's replacement backup eventually. Boutte's now your third, which isn't bad. But I mean, I think Diggs and Dobbs is. You know, swapping out similar players. This might be a little high.
0: Matt, before we go to break here, and we'll get back to this list, where are the Steelers? Where's the rest of the AFC North when we return? Seeing you mentioning Kayshon Boutte. So last night we recorded our WVU show that I do last night.
1: Mm-hmm.
0: And in kind of the intro. We do like a newsy intro segment and then the main, take a break and then the main topic type thing. It's like an hour long show.
1: Okay.
0: We were talking about the Sorsby stuff at the, at,
1: oh,
0: at,
1: yeah, yeah.
0: At the,

0: at the start Boutte of the show. The
1: gambling
0: latest
1: stuff. Yeah.
0: And one of my co-hosts, Jed Drenning, who's the sideline reporter for WVU football. He's like you. He in the evening times, like he'll sit there and just do football research. And
1: okay,
0: put stuff together.
1: This was what he did for a living. That's what he would do.
0: He's a dork in the best sense. You know? He went through and basically over the last like 6 or 7 years, the guys that have been suspended for gambling in the NCAA and what ended up happening to them.
1: Yeah.
0: And so we talk about Kayshawn Boutte. You know, he still
1: I don't think he had any ramifications in the league.
0: I don't think he had any in the league.
1: He got suspended at LSU, right?
0: Some trouble at LSU, yeah. Okay. But he was still a 6th-round pick from the Patriots, didn't have any ramifications in the league.
1: Yeah.
0: And then it was just funny. Do you remember the name Hunter Deckers? He was a quarterback at Iowa State.
1: No.
0: He got nabbed for betting on his own team.
1: Ooh.
0: And
1: Boutte didn't bet on his own team.
0: He did.
1: Oh, did he? Yeah. Okay.
0: He was actually arrested by the Baton Rouge police.
1: Wow, wow.
0: Because he underage gambled.
1: I always forget that's
0: illegal. He used somebody else's social security number that and would just give them money to create an account for him.
1: Okay.
0: So he didn't get necessarily crushed for the betting on his own team part, but he got crushed for the underage illegality of
1: gotcha.
0: Because I think it was after the fact that they discovered
1: still illegal.
0: Yeah, it's 21. It's 21, not 18.
1: Yeah, I don't think it's 18. Yeah.
0: And Hunter Deckers, funny enough, he was a quarterback at Iowa State. You know, had some bouncing around, was banned from the NCAA. I think he had a cup of coffee with the New Orleans Saints 1 year. He is now the quarterback for the Houston Gamblers.
1: You just can't write a script like that.
0: The guy who got kicked out of college football.
1: They're calling Sorsby right now trying to recruit him.
0: That was the joke we made last night.
1: I bet.
0: Are him and Sorsby going to compete?
1: Become battle it out.
0: For QB1 of the Houston Gamblers? Wouldn't that be funny? I'm sorry. I just had to get that joke in there.
1: But Boutte did not have any NFL issues.
0: No.
1: And
0: 6th-round pick.
1: And I don't know that his was better or worse than the Sorsby situation. I don't know, whatever.
0: I think his was very minimal. And again, don't quote me on this, but I think he had only made a couple dozen bets.
1: Okay.
0: And I think 6 of them were on LSU, whereas Sorsby made like hundreds, if not thousands. Let's take a break here. Where do the Steelers fall in this exercise? We know the Bengals are ranked pretty highly. Where's the rest of the AFC North? We'll continue to discuss when we return. Euler and Williamson just getting started here on this Thursday. It's The Drive, Steelers Nation Radio on the Steelers Audio Network.
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9: You know, I was only in college for 2 years. 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And, you know, you get a chance to go out and play with the likes of, like, you know, Jerome, Cordell, playing against the Baltimore Ravens, and, you know, Ray Lewis and Rod Woodson. Like, these guys are, like, Hall of Famers. And here I am, you know, 24 months removed from graduating high school to playing with guys that I admire and that I looked up to. You know, it's an out-of-body experience because, you know, you don't know whether to go over and ask these guys for the autograph or what because I was basically still a kid. There's nothing like Sunday morning here. You know, you can feel it and you can smell it. And, like, you can't get to the locker room fast enough to put your helmet on and run out on the field and see, you know, the fans swinging those terrible towels. 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And you don't understand it until you leave because you think it's just normal to you because that's all that you know. Until you go somewhere and you're like, the fans are not the same, but the fans here are the best.
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0: Rolling along here on The Drive, kicking around Bill Barnwell of ESPN's rankings of the top NFL offensive playmaker corpse, wide receiver, running back, and tight end ahead of this 2026 season. Number 11, Matt, is the defending Super Bowl champion Seattle Seahawks. It's kind of interesting.
1: I don't love it. I mean, other than Smith Njigba, it's just okay.
0: So it is funny.
1: They get a little bit of a Super Bowl bump.
0: They were 19th on this going into last
1: year. Okay. Smith Njigba got a lot better.
0: Because they lost EK. JSN wasn't quite JSN like he is now.
1: Okay. They lost Walker in the meantime.
0: But they lost Walker. So he kind of writes out that this one was, you know, a tough one to evaluate because they clearly were much better than people thought they were going to be in this regard last year. But how much does the loss of Kenneth Walker hurt them?
1: Mm-hmm.
0: You know, does Cooper Kupp take a kind of, you know, another
1: I think
0: half
1: he's pretty
0: step
1: shot.
0: Back
1: yeah.
0: And, you know, same with Rashid Shaheed.
1: They had not had Shaheed on the team at that point.
0: So this one seems a little high, but I will admit that JSN carries a lot of weight.
1: One of my favorite tight ends that like isn't fantasy worthy though is Barner.
0: AJ Barner?
1: Yeah, I think he is. Steelers fans would love this guy. I mean, because he's a good receiver. He's a killer blocker.

0: You know, he's like somewhere between
1: seven
0: Washington.
1: Touchdowns last year.
0: Did he?
1: Yeah.
0: He's like a mixture of Freiermuth and Washington.
1: Hey, that's a, that'd
0: a pretty, pretty good fit and a pretty good mixture.
1: Good guy to have on the roster here. Number 12 is the New York Jets.
0: They deserve it. They're young, but they deserve it.
1: Mason Taylor and Kenyon Sadiq, man. That's that's
0: fun.
1: A really good 1-2 at tight end, potentially.
0: Brees Hall's Hall, good. Garrett Wilson. Right, right, right.
1: I see this.
0: Traded for a Donnie Mitchell.
1: Drafted Omar Cooper Jr.
0: And it should be on the rise.
1: I think that's fair for the Jets. I think that's about right.
0: It's like Arizona. Just because you're a terrible team doesn't mean you should be bad on this list.
1: Number 13, the New Orleans Saints.
0: Not bad. First-round Tyson.
1: And obviously Chris Olave.
0: Achane.
1: Juwan Johnson had a really good year last year.
0: Yeah, Olave's quite good. I'm not putting any stock in Kamara. I think he's shot or won't be on the team.
1: Yeah.
0: It's not a bad group. I mean, we're starting to get to the average area.
1: We're starting to get to the just kind of pick your poison and what you prefer here. The Colts are at 14, Matt. Downs.
0: They're really thin at receiver.
1: Downs, Pierce,
0: Then that's Taylor. It at receiver. Yeah, their third receiver is a real stretch. But Taylor Warren and Taylor are exciting.
1: Warren carries a lot of weight.
0: I mean, Taylor was like in our six-pack of best running backs, easily.
1: I might have them a few spots higher. Not crazy
0: that's
1: higher,
0: that foursome's pretty good.
1: Yes, it is. Number 15, the Chicago Bears. I might have them a little higher, too.
0: Me, too.
1: Roma Dunze,
0: I love
1: Luther Burden. Yeah. I know you're a big Colson Loveland fan.
0: And I like the receivers. They drafted a tight end pretty high.
1: I mean,
0: they had Komet.
1: I understand they lose DJ Moore, but I think they're still in a really good place.
0: Manung guys and Swift are good enough.
1: Yeah.
0: You know,
1: They're above average.
0: They're above average. And Burton and Odunze could be one of the best pairings in the league.
1: 16, the Baltimore Ravens. I don't know about
0: this. It's not as good as you think.
1: It's not, especially when you consider, like, they've had amazing careers, but Derrick Henry and Mark Andrews, they're on the downswing.
0: If you're going to be rough on, like, Evans and Kittle and McCaffrey, these guys are as worrisome at this stage of their career. I'm a Zay Flowers fan, but I'll be the first to admit I'm a little prejudiced against smaller receivers as your number one. I mean, I think he'd be an amazing number two. But I kind of want more of a ball winner, bigger guy as my number one. Depth isn't great at any of those spots. It's all draft picks. I mean,
1: Derrick Henry's going to turn 33 this year, man.
0: I really like the running back they drafted, the Clemson kid, wide receiver turned running back. I forget his name off the top of my head.
1: Okay.
0: But he's actually has a little bit of Lev Bell to him. A lot of like stop, start, big receiver stuff. I mean, I'm not saying he's going to be Lev Bell, but that's somebody to think about.
1: Ravens were 8 on this list last year. They dropped down to 16. 17, the Green Bay Packers.
0: Okay, they're streamlining. Yeah, they got rid of two receivers, Dobbs and Wicks. So you know who's going to be on the field now. Kraft has to hold a lot more weight than he did a year ago.
1: And he's got
0: to
1: be healthy.
0: And Jacobs is probably close to that. I know he's in trouble off the deal, but in terms of what he's had a lot of wear and tear in his body, I guess is my point.
1: They could use Matthew Golden to take a nice step forward this year.
0: Yeah. They just gave Watson money.
1: Number 18, the Jags. Same exact ranking that they had in this exercise last year.
0: Okay.
1: Brian Thomas Jr. took a little bit of a step back, but they acquired Jacoby Myers. Parker Washington takes a step forward.
0: Yes. Hunter is still kind of an unknown, but I'll gladly put him in the mix.
1: Put him in the mix. Yeah.
0: They have a good tight end room now. Yep. I mean, they just paid Strange.
1: Strange just got a $48 million extension.
0: Got worse at running back.
1: Did get worse at running back, and he mentions that here in part of the thought process. Number 19, the LA Chargers. It's an interesting one.
0: Okay, yeah, it's not bad.
1: I guess I can see it. I might have thought that they might be a little bit higher.
0: Yeah.
1: But they've got a lot of good, not great playmakers on that offense.
0: I expect McConkey to take a step forward as a true, like, number one. I have mixed feelings on Hampton, but he's a first-round pick, and he's big, and he's fast. They threw Keaton Mitchell in the mix, who's just that scat-back, tiny, but electric type of dude. I thought Quentin Johnson was going to be terrible after his rookie year, and he's rebounded with Harbaugh. And they have three really different tight ends. Gadsden's the receiver.
1: He was good against the Steelers last year.
0: Yeah, Njoku's somewhere in the middle, and then they sign Kolar, who's just the hammer.
1: Mm-hmm. They have a nice plethora.
0: Yeah, they got a lot of options they'll throw at you.
1: Not really any elite ones. But they've got some solid ones across the board. Number 20, Matt, and we've kind of alluded to this, it's the Kansas City Chiefs.
0: I'd be way lower.
1: Yeah, now see, though, we're starting to get into the territory where I'm like, Still haven't said the Steelers.
0: I had the Steelers over the Ravens, Chiefs.
1: Don't you think Pat Mahomes and Andy Reid would trade for the Steelers wide receivers and tight ends over theirs right now?

0: with all due respect to Kelce and what he's been.
1: Kelce's been great, but I'm not going to put a lot of stock in him at this point.
0: Did you see the rumor about him and your girl?
1: Who's that? What are they up to?
0: Apparently they're getting married at MSG next weekend.
1: Really?
0: That's the rumor. July 4th, MSG wedding.
1: What's that cost to rent out?
0: Shudder to know. I also, though, listen, Matt.
1: Has anyone ever gotten married in a place like that?
0: That's a great question.
1: Like, can you get married at
0: Now,
1: Acushur?
0: Again, that's just the rumor.
1: Yeah, yeah.
0: But apparently a bunch of holds have been placed on there stemming from the agencies that represent them.
1: Okay.
0: And apparently someone from, like, some booking agency leaked that a bunch of Kansas City Chiefs have flights booked to Madison Square Garden to New York City
1: next weekend. I guess that's two and two.
0: If you were those two and you could literally get married anywhere in the world that you want, I don't know if I would pick July 4th inside at Madison Square Garden, but that's just me. That's just me.
1: Me too. Because your guest list doesn't mind making the trip somewhere far either.
0: I'd pick a beach or a resort or somewhere private or not right in the middle, indoors in a basketball gym.
1: Maybe they have a huge concert going on. I mean, maybe they have something fun planned that only MSG can provide or a stadium can provide.
0: Maybe it was just always
1: all the era's dancers are going to be there doing something. I don't know.
0: Yeah, maybe it was just a young girl's dream to get married at the Garden.
1: Yeah.
0: Number 21 is...
1: Maybe she always wanted to play the Garden and consider herself a success when she made it. And she's like, I'll just buy the place.
0: Maybe.
1: For the weekend, you know?
0: I do know she loves New York City. I think she's lived there for like a long time.
1: I knew she was at Knicks games and front row, yeah.
0: Number 21, Matt, is
1: but
0: our...
1: also Cavs games with Kelce.
0: Hey, that's what you got to do. Yeah,
1: you got to do for your spouse, right? Right.
0: Listen, I put my hand up on this one. I married a girl from Philly.
1: Yeah, yeah.
0: I went to the Flyers games with her. Now I wasn't wearing that gaudy orange. Mm-hmm, you make no mistake about it. But number 21 is the Pittsburgh Steelers, Matt. And I think it's too low. But what really drives that home is the same ranking the Steelers had last year in this exercise.
1: I don't even think it's close.
0: I don't even
1: like
0: think
1: Washington's much more valuable than a year ago. If Dowdle and Gainwell, I mean Gainwell. Wasn't as valuable as he ended up being.
0: I think you could say the running back position is a push.
1: Yeah.
0: From what it was last year to this year. You could argue either way.
1: Fair to Barnwell, we probably had higher hopes for Caleb and Roman at that point.
0: Sure.
1: But there's no Pittman.
0: There's no Bernard, potentially.
1: Right. I mean, Bernard cancels out that Roman hope.
0: Yeah. I am surprised.
1: I mean, I don't see a superstar in the group.
0: I don't think the Steelers should be top 10 or anything like that.
1: No, but I thought they'd be 15.
0: I thought they'd be closer to right in the middle.
1: I don't see a weakness.
0: Than 21.
1: Yeah, yeah.
0: I'm with you. I'm with you on that. The Tampa Bay Buccaneers check in.
1: We've talked this to no end, but I'd like to be a little more explosive collectively from that group.
0: Yes.
1: You know what I mean? Yes.
0: I told you the Patriots made the biggest jump forward. I think, based on my hastily done math, the Bucs took the biggest step back. They were 7th last year. They're 22nd now.
1: Yeah, I'm a big Abuka fan, but Godwin's shown his age. Evans are gone. This time last year, Bucky Irving was going like in the first round of fantasy drafts and sure isn't now. Gainwell's a nice little addition.
0: Yes, he is. He is. I tell you what, though, Yeah, I mean, all these teams have some pieces that you like.
1: Of course. These aren't the hardest positions to find. Like, I like Ted Hurst. We talked about him a lot, you know.
0: 23. I don't know about this one. The Denver Broncos.
1: Waddle helps. But then it's pretty thin. There are a lot of questions.
0: Cortland Sutton.
1: Yeah, I mean, it's a good duo.
0: But yeah, not a lot of tight end. R.J. Harvey didn't have the rookie year that you wanted him to have.
1: No, I was never a fan.
0: Evan Ingram didn't have the year that you wanted him to have.
1: No. There are some younger receivers that they seem to like, Pat Bryant and Franklin, and they just all need to bump down a peg, and which was why you put Waddle at the top peg, you know. But I guess that's pretty much properly ranked. I mean, we're not talking about the best teams anymore.
0: So a little surprised by this one, too. Number 24 is the Houston Texans. I don't know, man. I thought that wide receiver group and Dalton Schultz would be enough to get them a little bit higher.
1: Yeah, Nico's a star.
0: He is. You say this a lot. The whole wide receiver one thing is kind of a misnomer across the NFL. There's not 32 legit wide. There's 32 guys who are a wide receiver one.
1: They play the role
0: chart.
1: Of, yeah.
0: It's the same thing as franchise quarterbacks. There's a lot of guys who are quote-unquote franchise quarterbacks, but that doesn't mean fit the bill.
1: That's exactly what they exactly define the definition. Nico's a one.
0: It's the same thing with wide receiver. There's, a dozen maybe?
1: Yeah, usually. Any given year, yeah.
0: Like legit, bona fide, number one wide receivers. I'm not saying Nico's in the top five of that list, but he's on that list.
1: I think he's close to top five.
0: And that carries a lot of weight.
1: Yeah. I like the young kids, too, and Schultz is fine. Montgomery's a nice addition. Mm-hmm. Their running backs have been bad. I mean, it's better than Joe Mixon.
0: They're another one. I'm not saying that they should be 11th on this list.
1: No,

0: anything, but I think 24 might be a little low.
1: Me too.
0: Matt, let's we'll round up this exercise when we continue. We know where the Ravens, Steelers, and Bengals slotted. I got to imagine the Cleveland Browns are coming up here soon as we discuss the best groups of playmakers across.

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0: down the home stretch here of the first hour on the drive on this Thursday. And Matt checking in at number 25 on the list of best playmaking offensive groups in the NFL, the Tennessee Titans.
1: Way better.
0: They were dead last in this exercise.
1: And they should
0: have
1: been. And they're still pretty poor. But at least you have two new top two wideouts.
0: Mm-hmm.
1: Wandell Robinson and Tate. I like Tate quite a bit.
0: You just mentioned Emeka Buka. If Tate can kind of have that type of rookie year impact, Tennessee will be moving up this list in the coming years.
1: I think. I mean, Ward was throwing to DK and Illuminor or Enumanner. I mean, like, those aren't NFL receivers. I mean, they're definitely not guys that should be out there as much as they were.
0: Yes. Wandell Robinson there now.
1: Yeah. Pollard's still good.
0: They've got some legit options there.
1: Yeah, they're at least building something respectable.
0: 26, the Viva Las Vegas Raiders. Brock Bowers.
1: You know they spell it different than L.A.?
0: I did. You learn something new every week, Matt Williamson, even when you're 35 years old. I was surprised. I thought a bunch of people were going to tweet me crushing me for that, but I actually think there was only one or two.
1: Meh. What do we do? The Raiders here. There's only two guys, but they're really excited.
0: Did you know that the loss is still there? Yes, for those of you who did not pick up that joke that Matt was putting down, I did that earlier in the week. I didn't realize until Monday or Tuesday of this week that Las Vegas and Los Angeles, the loss is spelled differently. It's L-A-S for Vegas. It's L-O-S for L-A. I guess that's that Spanish influence there. And
1: I don't know the difference, but I believe
0: San Francisco, Los Angeles, and Santa Monica. Okay, I'll stop. 26, the Raiders. You're right. Two really good ones. And I think
1: Bowers is tight end one in the league.
0: Yes.
1: Yeah.
0: And Genty, I think, will start to make good on that, what was he, sixth or seventh overall pick?
1: Yeah, I'm not real worried about him. But again, I think I threw this out there the other day. It's like, when Jeremiah Smith lands there, I'll be like,
0: They're one, yeah.
1: You know,
0: and he's
1: right.
0: Got Jalen Naylor all of a sudden.
1: Right, everybody falls into place, and
0: yes. They're one of those that you're like, cool, man, if they plug a Jeremiah Smith in there.
1: Or that other dude that's super highly touted.
0: From Alabama.
1: Yeah, I mean, there's a couple receivers, I guess, next year.
0: There are.
1: Big time.
0: Texas has one.
1: The Texas kid I was thinking of. Michael Mayer's pretty good tight end, too, though.
0: Number 27 on this list, Matt, and this kind of drives home a point that you've made about this franchise and taking a couple steps back. It's the Washington Commanders.
1: It's pretty lean.
0: And
1: other than McLaurin,
0: he's still good, but he's not top 10 wide.
1: Yeah.
0: He's not the bona fide number one
1: wide receiver
0: like he was for a handful of years.
1: But he's going to get a ton of targets.
0: Yes, he is. He'd be an interesting fantasy football evaluation.
1: The rest of the group, I think, is very lean.
0: Yes. I mean, Van Jefferson's on that roster. And
1: right.
0: A couple years ago, we were jonesing to get him out of here.
1: Mm-hmm.
0: There's not a lot there. Now, they could add Brandon Ayuk or somebody like that.
1: I bet they will eventually.
0: But even those guys come with
1: some
0: question marks and some baggage. 28, the Carolina Panthers, Matt.
1: That's a little harsh. Ted McMillan's a really good player.
0: Ted McMillan's a really good player. I mean,
1: I'm a Coker fan.
0: It's a little harsh. They shouldn't be 14th, but I think they should be a little bit higher than the bottom five.
1: Mm-hmm. He's a tight end.
0: 29, Matt, I think by far the best team at the bottom of the rankings, the Buffalo Bills.
1: I see what he's doing there, and I'm really harsh on the Bills for their team building and especially their pass catcher situation. But this is too harsh. I mean, Cook was in our six-pack of running back. Mm-hmm. I mean, I think he's a top that type of guy.
0: The first sentence of the write-up here is the Bills can count on a legitimately great running back in James Cook.
1: I agree with that.
0: Yeah.
1: DJ Moore, I wouldn't give up a second-round pick for him, but that doesn't mean he stinks. I mean, I think he's going to be a massive addition. Kincaid's a good receiver. I wouldn't have them this low.
0: I think it's a little low.
1: I feel like he's like trying to prove a point, you know?
0: Hey, sometimes people do have agendas. Number 30, the Cleveland Browns.
1: It's just so young.
0: It is.
1: Yeah, Judkins and Fannin look good.
0: They're another one, kind of like what we were saying about Tennessee. They hit on some of these draft picks. They'll definitely be moving up this list in the coming years.
1: Even if Concepcion or Boston hits, like, okay.
0: I'd say this. There's at least a few. I would have to actually go through and count. But there's at least a few of the 29 teams ranked ahead of Cleveland that I would take the Browns.
1: Oh, me too, just for future hope.
0: Maybe you have to eat your vegetables here for a fall.
1: Yeah.
0: But from, you know, from Junkins and Fannin last year to Concepcion and Boston this year,
1: mm-hmm.
0: they could be in the top 10. If those guys, they could be in the top 10 of this list in a couple years.
1: Like, no one expects them to win a lot of games.

0: games. I don't expect them to win a lot of games. So you would think a team like that will enter the offseason with massive offseason needs. I don't think they're going to look to add to this group, you know, in the offseason.
1: No, they're going to go quarterback in trenches.
0: Yeah. I mean, maybe they'll throw a fourth-round wideout in the mix and trade Judy or, you know, whatever. But
1: number 31, Matt, and I guess a lot of this hinges upon the status of Malik Nabers' health.
0: And it's all looking good.
1: And maybe Cam Scadaboo, too, but yeah, it's the New York football Giants.
0: Yeah, I think they're going to be real heavy personnel. You know, they signed Ricard. They have a couple tight ends that, you know, likely they signed to, both from the Ravens. Theo Johnson's like a 265-pound tight end. I mean, I think they're going to be a big bully-type unit. Use their first-round pick on a guard that's 340 pounds. I think it's pretty safe to say, especially while Nabers is recovering, it's going to be bully ball. Which Harbaugh did with Baltimore. Right.
1: Harbaugh has done well. I tell you what, though, they're just such an intriguing case for what they're going to end up doing this year.
0: Mm-hmm.
1: But you could see them having some success. You know, maybe winning 7 games or something like that.
0: They might.
1: But the division's really tough, and they got a lot of injury questions. And, of course, the great X factor of what do you get from Jackson Dart here.
0: Yeah, I think they're going to try to run the ball a lot. And I do like their edge guys, like Abdul Carter, and throw Arvell Reese in that mix, yeah, too. And I mean, there's some dudes.
1: You don't want to see that defense if the Giants have a fourth-quarter lead.
0: No. They can pin their ears back.
1: But how many fourth-quarter leads are they going to have? That's the question. And then, Matt, bringing up the caboose here, no surprise. In fact, you called this when you and I were doing our show prep before we went on air. You were like, it's got to be Miami who's dead last, right? It is the Miami Dolphins. After being 10th in this exercise last year.
0: Okay, they'd
1: Waddle. Tyreek Hill
0: looked like himself.
1: And A-Chain.
0: Yeah, they should have been.
1: But they go from top 10. So actually, that's a bigger fall than the Bucs. They go from top 10, 10th to 32nd dead last, and I think deservedly so.
0: Yeah, clearly the worst receiver room in the league. And even Bell, the guy I like best, when's he going to play? A real sneaky fantasy pickup for you guys in these deep leagues, though, is Dulcich.
1: Greg Dulcich.
0: I don't even know if he's good, but someone has to lead the team in targets, and he's reliable and he's okay. You know what I mean?
1: He was second in the NFL in yards per route run, that stat that you from week 9 to the end of the season last
0: year.
1: Okay.
0: I mean, like, someone, they got to throw the ball to somebody.
1: Barnwell says, though, but Dulcich will need to be prime Travis Kelce to make this group work.
0: Oh, yeah. But I mean, I'm not saying he's going to be a great player or anything. But
1: he could be a sneaky good fantasy football.
0: Yeah, and they're losing by 14, and they throw him 3 passes on the last drive, you know.
1: And Chris Bell, his health is still up in the air.
0: I like the pick for them. They don't care if he plays this year, you know, or plays soon.
1: Again, long term, you could see some guys here hitting. But
0: for
1: this exercise for 2026... There's not a lot to sink your teeth into.
0: No, there's not.
1: Matt, that is Bill Barnwell's Playmaker Rankings. That is the first hour of our show. To kick off hour number 2, we're going to do another floor, ceiling, best case, worst case scenario division roundtable.
0: Mm, okay.
1: What do you say we do the AFC North today?
0: Nice. Is that what one came out? Nice.
1: Let's do it here and take a look at our own backyard and some of our neighbors and all the moving and shaking that is expected in the AFC North in 2026. We'll also get to all of your questions, comments, concerns, and reactions in hour number 2. You know where to get at us if you want to get involved. Wes Schuler, Matt Williamson, we are halfway home here on this Thursday. 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

0: Good evening, Steeler Nation. How we doing? Well, that's good. Us too. Hour number two of The Drive here on this Thursday, June the 25th. Wes Schuler and Matt Williamson with you as always. And continuing what's been a theme. We have a lot of themes this time of year, right, Matt?
1: We
0: get into certain lists. We get into certain topics. And one of those this week has been going daily, taking a different NFL division, looking at the four teams, and kind of what we think is best case, worst case scenario, floor ceiling type conversation. And if you've missed any of these other ones, if you're just joining us, you have to take massive, devastating injuries out of the equation.
2: Sure.
0: Because that's a factor.
2: What if Burrow and Lamar get hurt? You know, like, yeah.
0: Okay. Every team in the league. What if Aaron Rodgers gets hurt? You know,
2: of course, like, of course.
0: So this is assuming health, floor, ceiling, you know, best.

0: case scenario, worst case scenario. And today we're looking at our own backyard and our neighborhood in the AFC North. Matt, to set the scene, you want to talk some odds here in Vegas for the division as we kind of do.
1: This is for division leader winner.
0: Yes, for division winner odds. The Ravens are slight favorites.
1: I thought they'd be bigger than that.
0: To win the division. The Bengals right on their heels. So the Ravens, you know, like we've kind of gone through this before, but just a little odds primer for everybody. Like minus 100 plus 100 is about, if you're minus 100, that's about as thin of a favorite as you can be.
1: Yeah.
0: If you're plus 100, that's about as thin of a favorite as you can be. The Ravens are minus 115 to win the division. So about as a hair over the slightest favorite that you can be.
1: So I guess that means they think it's about a 50% chance they win the division.
0: About. Maybe 51 or 52% chance that they win the division.
1: If your $100 doesn't even pay $100.
0: Yes, your $100.
1: Oh, no, it did pay.
0: Would pay you 85 back.
1: Yeah.
0: Minus the 15. The Bengals are plus 194. So at second.
1: So your $100 almost pays you 200.
0: Almost pays you 200. So you would about double your money. Mm-hmm. The Steelers are plus 500.
1: That seems really high.
0: That seems really high. Remember, that's the same odds that the Vikings have, and they're the fourth place in their division when we did that exercise
1: yesterday.
0: And that's
1: definitely a tougher division.
0: Definitely.
1: I mean, it's a four-horse race instead of three.
0: Or at least, there's not one doormat.
1: Yeah.
0: And then the Browns, as people can imagine, have, aside from the Dolphins, I think, and the
1: Cardinals were crazy high.
0: Dolphins, Cardinals, and that's it. Not even the Raiders. So the Dolphins and the Cardinals are the only ones with longer odds to win their division than Cleveland, who is plus 2,100 to win the AFC North.
1: It's not as distinct as the West, NFC West, but it's pretty clear that they're behind each one of the other three teams. You know,
0: is this one of those exercises where this might be worth a few shillings on the Steelers?
1: That's what I was thinking. If it's going to give me 5-1.
0: 50.
1: Yeah, right. 50, give me 5-1 on the division champs that are always in the hunt.
0: So let's go through it, Matt. You want to start with the Steelers?
1: Yeah, we might as well.
0: They won the division last year. Best case, worst case scenario. And again, this is assuming relative health. You know, Aaron Rodgers plays 16 or 17 games.
1: Yeah.
0: I think best case scenario is you did what you did last year. You win double-digit games. Mm-hmm. You're not in the contending seat for like a first-round bye or anything like that.
1: No.
0: But you win double-digit games. You host a home playoff game. I
1: think best case scenario is you win that game.
0: Yes.
1: Yeah.
0: Yes.
1: I mean, you finally get out that playoff drought.
0: But I wouldn't call the Steelers a division favorite at this point. But I would say they have just about as good of a chance to do it as they did last year.
1: Yeah, I do too. I've gone back and forth, and it kind of depends on my mood that day. And it really has nothing to do with who we're working for currently. But I think Steelers, Bengals, Ravens are almost 33-33-33 in terms of my thoughts of who's going to win the division when I have to make my final predictions.
0: I think it's one of those, if you put them all in a, some type of lottery wheel or something that, and you did it 10 times, you'd probably get a ton of different results in terms of the pecking
1: order. That's the way I see it. I mean, Vegas obviously disagrees. The national media seem to disagree. I mean, we'll get to the other teams, but I know McCarthy's new around here, but he's won a lot of games. It's sort of a Tomlin-like, going to keep you competitive type of coaching situation.
0: And by the way, we all just hired new builders, new contractors, except for the Bengals. Ravens are in the same boat. Browns are in the same boat, but they're doing it with head coaches that are first-time head coaches at this level.
1: Which I think is really hard.
0: Whereas Mike McCarthy has won a bazillion games at this level.
1: Yeah, this is third time being a head coach and was successful with his first two stops, too. I mean, and I think it's easy in June, July, because I always call this optimism season. You know, all your draft picks are going to hit. Everyone's going to come back from injury and be fine. No one's going to get older, blah, blah, blah.
0: Your new coaching staff is going to scheme everything up.
1: Of course. But I think this roster is better than the last couple of years at this time.
0: I agree.
1: I believe that.
0: I agree. It might be a little bit older in certain areas.
1: Yeah.
0: But I think the overall talent level is without a doubt higher.
1: Yeah. 1-53 is better than it's been.
0: Worst case scenario for the Steelers.
1: I still don't see a bottom out situation, even with Tomlin not here.
0: I guess worst case scenario is a losing season.
1: I guess.
0: You win 7 or 8 games.
1: Like if Tomlin was here, I wouldn't say that guarantees you a winning season because he doesn't just roll the ball out there and it happens. But I don't think it's much different in terms of floor.
0: I don't either. I think worst case scenario, a couple of your draft picks don't hit. The defense looks a little old in the tooth.
1: Mm-hmm.
0: Maybe the offensive line is good, but they don't get to great like we hope so. And you go 7-10 or 8-9. But I think that's the floor.
1: I mean, I guess.
0: Assuming.

0: hoping again Aaron Rodgers is plays 16 or 17 games.
1: Right. This would be hard to pull off in terms of Rodgers, frankly, ego, reputation, what he's deserved over his years. But could we write a story where Aller plays the last four games?
0: You could.
1: And they go 0-4 or 1-3 and he learns.
0: This is a best case, worst case scenario.
1: Yeah. I mean, and that wouldn't maybe even be worst case. That probably means you're picking 8th in the draft or 9th in the draft. You know what I mean? Like, they'd have to, I mean, just knowing this organization, though, you'd almost have to be playoff eliminated to put Rodgers on the bench non-injury wise, or he's just lost his fastball, you know?
0: And Matt, there is
1: turned all.
0: I think you could write that story where you know the first 8 weeks of the season look pretty manageable for the Steelers. The Patriots, the Patriots are the only returning playoff team that you play in those first 8 weeks.
1: But like, knock on wood, maybe you're hit injuries hard early in the season and you're 3-5 in those eight games.
0: If you put in the injury factor, absolutely.
1: Oh, and that's true for everybody. I'm just saying, could the end of the season be not very relevant because it always is here.
0: Say you go 4-4 in those eight games.
1: Yeah, yeah.
0: You get to your bye week, you come back, you go to Cincinnati, then to Philadelphia, then you have Denver, then you have Houston, then you go to Jacksonville. That's five straight.
1: Well, not Cincinnati,
0: but that's 4 out of 5 playoff teams in Cincinnati on the road.
1: And you're 5-9.
0: Then,
1: worst case scenario.
0: Then it lightens up a little bit down the stretch, at least with Carolina, Tennessee, at Baltimore. If there's a scenario where you get to Carolina, which would be Christmas weekend, actually, it'd be the last weekend in December, 26th, 27th. If you get to that week 16 against Carolina and you're a few games under 500 and you're out of the playoffs, that I think would be the realistic way, because you'd go,
1: and maybe
0: we're not putting them in there against Houston and Denver and Philadelphia. But you know what? Against Carolina and Tennessee, let's get a young guy in there.
1: Again, that's not the plan. I'm just thinking, if we're talking floor, without catastrophic injuries.
0: I also wonder, though, if it's not catastrophically injury involved, or would they want to bench Aaron Rodgers for the last couple games of his career? Would they just give him the respect?
1: He's not just Joe Blow.
0: Correct. And especially, I think, if it was another coach who had no relationship or no ties to Aaron Rodgers. But I think McCarthy, that would be the hardest part of that.
1: Or whatever, and he's just like, hey, I got to worry about next year.
0: That's the hardest part of that story to write, Matt. Is McCarthy telling Aaron, we're taking the ball away from you for the last two or three
1: games. I mean, he'd have to be pretty bad.
0: Yeah, absolutely. Absolutely. Let's talk about the Baltimore Ravens, Matt. Floor, ceiling.
1: Mm-hmm. I don't know what their floor is.
0: I was just going to say, I don't know. This is the hardest to evaluate Baltimore in a long time.
1: And the experts seem to think that their ceiling is being a Super Bowl contender or the representative from the AFC.
0: Other than the Rams, they have the second highest, number two to the Rams of over under win totals in Vegas.
1: And I'm not saying that's impossible. They could go to the Super Bowl. Lamar could win the MVP. Henry could not get old.
0: I kind of think that's impossible.
1: I mean, that's not a bet I would make at all.
0: Nothing's impossible, but
1: I think their floor could be low. We talked about their skill guys. It's okay.
0: Their ceiling,
1: the O-line's not that great.
0: Their ceiling's probably a little bit higher than the Steelers.
1: Yes,
0: but
1: Because of Lamar.
0: Yeah. If he is MVP form Lamar. But I think their floor is much lower than the Steelers.
1: I also, I really like Minter. I really, really like Minter. But I never put a lot of faith in a first-time head coach. It's such a hard job. I always equate it to parenting. It's like, you're all glorious at the hospital and nurses are helping you and you can hand the baby off and they put it in that like incubator room or whatever, take a nap. And then you get home and you're like, I don't know what to do with this thing. They didn't give me a manual.
0: It's pooping, it's throwing up,
1: right.
0: It's crying, it's not sleeping.
1: You know, like, yeah, you gotta solve a lot of problems.
0: It's a really good analogy there by you. Baltimore is a curious case because you could see it going well.
1: Mm-hmm.
0: And Minter improves the defense. And Lamar gets back to MVP form. And they are one of the more dangerous teams in the league.
1: That could happen.
0: You could also see,
1: I could see their defense being very good. You know, Minter's hands in the mix. And what's his face?
0: Matt Mabuke
1: back. And they have some edge guys
0: Smith
1: now.
0: Is used
1: And
0: sure.
1: Hamilton. Mm-hmm. I could see the defense being quite good.
0: You could also see a scenario where they struggle for the first half of the season.
1: Yeah.
0: Lamar's like, my time in Baltimore's over. King Henry and Mark Andrews are declining, depreciating assets.
1: They're not the guys you can lean on to run the offense
0: anymore. The offensive line is Swiss cheese.
1: Yeah, the O-line's a worry.
0: So Baltimore, I think,

0: still has, I don't think their ceiling is as high. Like, again, I can't conceive a scenario where they win the Super Bowl.
1: Yeah.
0: But I can conceive a scenario where they're obviously really good and win the division and are a factor in the playoffs. You can also see a scenario where they win five or six games, I think.
1: I mean, if I were to power rank the NFL, they'd probably be eighth.
0: Yeah.
1: I don't know who in the AFC is better.
0: Ooh.
1: I mean, they would not be my first team in the AFC in terms of power rankings. But I don't know if there's a powerhouse in the AFC.
0: I agree with you on that.
1: The teams I like are like Denver and Houston, which probably most people don't have power ranked super high. But I think I would definitely
0: have Denver and Houston ahead of Baltimore. Yeah. I think I would.
2: I just have some like Patriot questions. I have some Bills have the
0: Chargers.
2: Questions.
0: Might have the Chargers ahead. Probably would have the Bills and the Patriots ahead.
1: Would you? I think they're all kind of the same tier, I guess, is my point.
0: Bills have a ton of questions, too. But I at least trust Josh Allen's health and where he's at right now a little bit more than Lamar.
1: Yeah, oh, yeah, yeah. If I had to pick between two, it's definitely Allen.
0: Ravens are an interesting case, though, and not just because it seems like we're always tied at the hip with those,
1: of course.
0: Those purple people over there in Maryland.
1: But this seems like their transition from their longtime head coach is a lot different than the Steelers' transition.
0: It is.
1: I mean, because it is.
0: It absolutely is.
1: They have a much different quarterback. They have a much different head coach.
0: If they would have hired Mike McCarthy and the Steelers would have hired Shieldhouse or Mentor, I think we'd be having
1: the same conversation. I don't know what to expect from this guy.
0: Yeah.
1: If you're being fair, yeah.
0: Another one of the real wild cards in the NFL this year, Matt, the Cincinnati Bengals.
1: Yeah. I'm leaning towards liking them more than I dislike them. You know, I just said a lot of bad things about the Ravens, so it's not like prejudice against the division. I think the defense goes from crap to average, and that's a big step.
0: If that happens, I would be shocked if Cincinnati's not in the playoffs.
1: That seems like 10 wins if you could do that.
0: Yes.
1: If you can get Burrow out there for 15 games and the defense is 19th, that looks like double-digit wins.
0: I think they're going to the postseason.
1: Yeah.
0: The offensive line is better than people think.
1: Yes.
0: They are the one team in the division, and it's funny. I feel like I've said this a few times this offseason, but they're the one team in the division that still, and you and I aren't crazy Zach Taylor fans.
1: No.
0: But there's something to be said for continuity and stability there. They're the one team of four that brings back their head coach. I don't know, though. The floor is interesting because we can do the Joe Burrow gets hurt like he's done. But what if
1: the defense doesn't get much better?
0: That's the real kicker. What if the defense doesn't get much better? Because we've seen even in years that Joe Burrow missed a chunk of time, the Bengals still win 8 or 9 games.
1: Yeah. He rises all ships.
0: They haven't bottomed out even at times without Burrow due to injury. But the one way you could see is that the defense doesn't get better.
1: Mm-hmm.
0: But even then, I still don't think they're like picking in the top five next year or anything.
1: Probably not.
0: I think their floor is probably 7 wins.
1: Yeah, or like what they did last year. If you repeated last year for them, I'm not thrilled if I'm the Brown family or a Bengal fan or Burrow or, you know.
0: Absolutely.
1: You know, it's a 10th pick in the draft. Like,
0: for them,
1: we should not be there.
0: For them, it's almost like they need to bottom out and just move on.
1: Mm-hmm.
0: Or they need to get back into the playoffs and
1: be really relevant.
0: And keep those
1: and
0: guys
1: both
0: around.
1: Could happen with them, I think.
0: It could.
1: Yeah. I do think the defense will be better.
0: And then finally, Matt, the Cleveland Browns.
1: Yeah. I think the ceiling's so low.
0: I think the ceiling is that they're competitive in a lot of games, but still only win 5.
1: Yeah. And that could still be a successful year for this group. It's like we rebuilt the O-line. All those young skill guys we talked about a couple segments ago look like they belong. Life without Myles Garrett. We still have a above average defense, maybe not top five. And we got all these picks, and there's all these quarterbacks waiting for us. And I kind of like their head coach. I also like his. I mean, I think I like his personality too. He's very abrupt and fun to listen to.
0: I can see that, Matt.
1: Yeah. But I just don't. The quarterback play is going to be bad.
0: Yes, it is.
1: I mean, it's going to be bad. I have very little faith in Shador and Watson. To me, I mean,
0: might be in an optimistic standpoint, like you said at the end of the year, where they're like, "We've got everything but the quarterback now,
1: and we got all these picks.
0: We're picking in the top five, and we got a ton of picks, and
1: we don't need much else.
0: Yeah.
1: You know, we got some of our cap situation problems, and
0: the floor for them is the quarterback situation is an absolute albatross around their neck.
1: Mm-hmm.
0: None of the young playmakers really solidify themselves, and they win 2 games.
1: They could pick first.
0: They could pick
1: first. I mean, that's the floor.
0: I wouldn't have them as the favorite to pick first, but no, they could pick
1: first. No, but that's not a crazy story to write.
0: I don't think so.
1: I think best case scenario.

0: It was 6 or 7. And then you're like, they got a couple bounces you didn't think they would.
1: Sure.
0: Or field goal luck was really good or something goofy like that.
1: Maybe
0: you know?
1: They have a winning record in one score games.
0: Yeah, you know, yeah. Things
1: go,
0: of that nature.
1: They go 5-4 in one score games or something.
0: Yeah,
1: like
0: they
1: that.
0: Got some bounces, though. Yeah. They played a bunch of backup quarterbacks by accident. Yeah, because sure. You get lucky in that way or something like that.
1: They almost, though, I'm sure there's some people in the Browns circles who are like, I don't want to win 6 or 7 games. Because
0: no, that would almost be worse.
1: That would almost be worse.
0: What we said before, I mean, a really but successful
1: they
0: season
1: they have so many
0: is,
1: draft picks, they could still move up.
0: I guess they could. But, I mean, what you want as a Browns fan is these last two drafts where they've actually made a lot of picks, they look like very, very successful drafts. And the thing holding you back is the obvious thing that they already know they need. And you're in striking distance to do it without having to trade up too much. You know, like, okay, there's Dante Moore with the 3rd overall pick.
1: That's
0: you know,
1: a pretty easy story.
0: Sign me up.
1: That's a pretty easy story to write at this point.
0: And that's their plan.
1: I think so.
0: You know, despite them not being a successful organization over the years, they're smart and they realize where they're at and that's what they're trying to do.
1: I do think they have a plan in Cleveland. Whether it all works out for them, we will see. But yeah, they're going to have to, as my co-host would say, they're going to have to eat some veggies here.
0: Yeah.
1: 2026.
0: And their young guys should get a ton of snaps. And, you know, all those young dudes they've drafted these last 2 years should play a ton. And you should have a good evaluation on them. They won't all hit, but you'll know what you got.
1: Let's take a break here. When we come back on the other side, NFL.com, NFL Network, they've started to roll out their NFL Top 100. Matt, we were going to get to this yesterday, but I forget what happened. There was some news story or some funny topic that we ended up going down a rabbit hole to, and so we bumped this to tomorrow. The first wave of NFL Top 100 has begun, and we'll discuss some of the names on the list as we continue here in hour number 2. 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

0: The NFL 100, Matt Williamson. I don't know if this is something that you and Dale ever really discussed.
1: I'm not big on it.
0: It is list season.
1: It is, and it's worth talking about some of the players. First, I don't like the process.
0: Tell me why you're not big on it.
1: Well, players know who good players are. I get that. Do you know how the voting happens? I know every player gets a vote.
0: Yes.
1: I don't know if anyone else does.
0: I think how it works is they give like their top 20 or something like that.
1: Yeah. Okay, that makes sense.
0: And then it's aggregate based on that. But every player, I believe, who's active in the NFLPA gets a ballot. And it's no media.
1: I don't think it's any media or fans. Moats Pro Bowl is.
0: Moats used to love this exercise.
1: Really?
0: Because he'd be like, it's the one thing in the NFL that it's the players. It's the people on the field. It's not some Jacksonville beat writer who probably barely watches might watch two 49ers games a year while he's covering the Jags, and then all of a sudden is voting on all this stuff. So I can see why the players like it.
1: And I very much believe players know players. You know what I mean? Like game knows game or whatever, supposed to do that. Why I don't like it, I definitely think some people vote for their buddies.
0: Totally.
1: I mean, I would. Okay. Yeah, I would too. I'd vote for you. You'd vote for me. Who's the best co-host out there?
0: The best 20 co-hosts in football radio. I'm putting Matt Williamson.
1: I mean, how do you not vote?

0: for, I mean, how does T. Higgins not vote for Chase and Chase votes for Higgins, you know, or whatever, of course.
1: And maybe even.
0: And maybe you're not even allowed to vote on your own team. I don't know.
1: I wonder if there are parameters like that around it, maybe.
0: Chase votes for Jefferson because they were college buddies, or they have the same agent, or they live in the same neighborhood, or whatever.
1: And he might think, Jefferson should be 15 on the list, but he puts him at 5.
0: Sure. Or he's like, Jefferson's the only one that could beat me for number one receiver. I'm not even going to vote for him at all. I'm not giving him my vote.
1: That's how you really
0: do it. Yeah, right. But what I don't like about it now is kind of what Moats was saying, though. If you look at the Steelers or any team schedule, they
1: how much prepare, are they really watching of the teams
0: none.
1: That they don't play?
0: They prepare like crazy for the upcoming opponent. They may have Monday Night Football on when they go home or whatever, and they know what happens around the league, I would imagine most of them. But they're not – if the AFC – or if the NFC West is not on the Steelers' schedule, they're not watching those guys in depth at all unless it's just they're a total nerd and they're doing it on their free time.
1: I think they spent a lot of time watching the Saints and the Falcons and the Panthers
0: last exactly.
1: year.
0: You don't know if Drake London was better than Jamar Chase. You know what I mean? Because you're focused on your job, which is beating the team in front of you. That's the part I don't like. But I do respect that players know players.
1: It's all, none of these are ever going to be perfect, right? Because it's all, there's always going to be somewhere that, that leaves something to be desired. But I think it's a fun exercise to just kind of keep an eye on.
0: And they make a big deal out of it. And yeah.
1: And they're doing it differently this year, Matt. So in the past, it would get revealed on NFL Network like once a week, I think 10 guys.
0: I think it was 10 at a time. And it was kind of a fun watch. You'd see their highlights and they'd unveil it. DJ Watt.
1: And they'd have, you know, a couple guys sitting there on the, Nate Burleson would be there.
0: Oh,
1: Marshall Faulk would be there. And they'd talk about the guy or whatever. This year, they're revealing on social media every day at 10 a.m., two players until they get to the top 10. And then it'll be one player per day. Up until Friday, September 4th, right before.
0: Oh, wow.
1: We're
0: stringing this thing out.
1: Start of the season, yeah.
0: You're talking about epitomizing list season.
1: List season,
0: getting more out of, yeah. But I guess if you reveal one guy a day, you could feature him a little more.
1: I think that's probably the logic.
0: Yeah.
1: So don't get me wrong. We're not going to do this every day.
0: No,
1: here's the person that they did today. But
0: check in once in a while.
1: Maybe once a week or once every other week here throughout list season.
0: Did you say, I forget what you said, the first 10 were revealed?
1: First 9, I think, so far to this point, but close. Yeah.
0: 91 and above or whatever. Yeah.
1: Yes. 193 have been released so far.
0: 193. That's eight.
1: That's eight so far. Number 100 is Cam Jordan. And he's back for another year with the New Orleans Saints. 8-time Pro Bowler. He will turn 37 next month. Hey, he had 10.5 sacks last year. That's the most he's had since 21. 30 QB pressures, most in a season for him since 23. And his pressure rate was his highest since 2020.
0: Give me one second here because I'm doing a little bit of math.
1: Okay, he did re-sign with the Saints on June 16th. He's already called that, much like Aaron Rodgers, his one final season. Last time he was on this list was 3 years ago when he was ranked 50th. Now he is back here after being fully healthy last year. 17 games, 47 tackles, 15 TFLs, 10.5 sacks, 15 QB hits, and 2 forced fumbles as well. Productive year for Cam Jordan.
0: It was better than I thought now you were reading that off. But I meant to do this before the break when we were going to talk about this. I just quickly took 53 times 32 divided by 100 to see, or the other way around, just to see what percentage of the league is represented in the top 100. It's 5.9%.
1: Wow.
0: So it's basically like 6%.
1: 6%.
0: 6% of players.
1: That's pretty good.
0: Not to mention all the guys at the bottom of the roster that get go off and on. And that's not many guys will actually make money in the NFL this year. But if we go 53 by 2. So this is quite the honor. I mean, like, there's a lot of teams who won't have any if you do it properly.
1: Mm-hmm.
0: If 6% of the Steelers make it, that's average.
1: Mm-hmm.
0: And what's that? 3 guys out of 20, 53 or something like that? I just don't know that Jordan is in the top 6%. You know what I mean? Like, he's still a good player. And again, this is kind of why I don't love it, but I also respect it. A little bit of a lifetime achievement award.
1: Totally.
0: Because he's been a really, really good player, and he's super respected in the league. And if Cam has a so-so last year, he should be number 100, too. You
1: exactly
0: know what I mean? Like, he's earned it. Or Calais Campbell or, you know, somebody like that. I just don't know that he's a force that he once was. I mean, he was a free agent for a long time without anyone banging on his door.
1: He was.
0: You know?
1: At number 99 might be a guy who's not the force that he was at one time, but it's Quentin Nelson, the guard of the Colts.
0: I'd have him much higher. I still think he's a top 3 or 4 guard.
1: I was surprised to...
0: These are also a little prejudice against, like, guards and centers and, you know,
1: absolutely,
0: the non-flash.

0: positions.
1: Absolutely. He's been a Pro Bowler in each of his eight NFL seasons. This is just his fourth time in the NFL top 100, which is surprising
0: to me.
1: That is surprising. I'm with you.
0: I think he's having a Hall of Fame career.
1: I think he's in that conversation for sure. He was a 84.7 overall grade last year from Pro Football Focus, fourth amongst all guards, three-time All-Pro. And the Colts, despite that struggle at the end of the year, did finish top 10 in points and yards.
0: Yeah. I mean, he should be like 40th to me.
1: 97% of the snaps, the highest for the Indianapolis Colts offense last season.
0: Really?
1: Number 98, I know you're not going to like this one, Matt. It's Bryce Young, the quarterback of the Carolina Panthers.
0: No. Like, again, if 6% of the league is represented, you shouldn't have 20 quarterbacks. Because he probably is like quarterback 20 when it's all said and done.
1: Maybe last year he was quarterback 16, but...
0: Yeah, and if Nelson's guard 3 and Young is quarterback, he'd be like 20th for me. Maybe right, lower. They're not even close. They shouldn't even be near each other.
1: You're convincing me to hate this exercise here as we're getting into it. Let's see if we can redeem ourselves.
0: It might get better.
1: 97, Ernest Jones, Super Bowl champion linebacker for the Seattle Seahawks. Played in 15 games last year, 126 tackles, 4 TFLs, half a sack, 7 pass defensed, and 5 interceptions.
0: It's not horrible. Again, he's not half the player Quentin Nelson is. I mean, he doesn't run great, but he's super smart. Gets everybody aligned in a really complex defense. He was an integral addition to a great defense. But two or three teams have also let him walk in the last 2 or 3 years, too. You know?
1: It's always, always interesting.
0: Yeah.
1: 96, Travis Etienne. ETN, the artist.
0: He had a pretty darn good year.
1: Artist known, formerly known as ETN.
0: I'd be curious how many running backs are ahead of him when it's all said and done. You know,
1: and maybe
0: I don't have a real problem.
1: Maybe that's what we'll do. Maybe we'll like table this for a few weeks, and then when they get like 100 to 50, we could talk, and then into the top 50. But he did have over 1,100 rush yards, 4.3 yards per carry, 7 touchdowns on the ground, 6 reception touchdowns. He added almost 300 yards through the air as well. I think he belongs on. I think this is probably about right.
0: Like the Saints gave him a nice contract. The league respects him. Yeah, right. Yeah.
1: Speaking of, there are a lot of Saints ties here in this. In this early going, DeMario Davis checks in at 95.
0: He's kind of the same as Cam Jordan.
1: It might
0: at
1: be
0: this
1: a little
0: point.
1: Bit. He had a nice year, but it might be a little bit of a lifetime achievement award. 143 tackles, 6 TFLs, half a sack.
0: I bet he's 33, 34.
1: He did record 20 run stuffs, third best in the National Football
0: League. He can still play. I'm not saying he's like shot. Yeah. You know, like,
1: but he's not one of the top 6% of players in the league.
0: Like Travis Kelce will be on this list, but probably shouldn't be anymore. You know what I mean?
1: Matt, number 94. Man, I tell you what, I'll take this guy and I'll take Quentin Nelson to start my offensive line, and I'll give you a lot of other people ranked ahead of him. It's Creed Humphrey at 94.
0: I think he's the best center in the league. Your boy's right on his heels, but it's the best center in the league. He should be 20th.
1: He only allowed 8 pressures and 1 sack in over 1,000 snaps.
0: And again, they're going to be hard on interior linemen because that's not fun.
1: It's not sexy.
0: How many players played against him probably are like, Creed's 20th. Right. And the guys that didn't are like, I didn't
1: He's
0: watch him much, whatever.
1: Cares.
0: Right.
1: And then last one that's been unveiled to this point, Matt, rookie year, already on the list, number 93, Carson Schwechinger.
0: I think he's the next great linebacker.
1: This makes a little more sense to me than some of these older guys.
0: And I bet next year he's 45. You know, okay. And I'm cool with like players making you earn your status on this thing. But he's a really good player and he's going to be a really good player.
1: 57 run stuffs, 8th in the NFL, first amongst rookies. He did miss one game. So in 16 games, 156 tackles. I know that doesn't mean what it used to, but that's still a massive number. 11 TFLs, 2.5 sacks, 9 QB hits, and 2 interceptions.
0: The tape shows that he's a really, really good player, though. Yeah. I mean, like, if I had any young linebacker, that's who I'd take.
1: Yeah.
0: I mean, maybe Arvell Reese or somebody I haven't seen.
1: I was
0: going to
1: say, especially
0: styles.
1: If you take, like, Sonny Styles, the guys that we haven't seen yet out of the equation. He's the best rookie linebacker we've seen in the NFL since Devin White.
0: Maybe better. I mean, White had a good rookie year.
1: He had a really
0: good
1: rookie year.
0: I think he's going to be a multiple All-Pro.
1: Yes.
0: Yeah, especially when Warner moves on and, you know.
1: Maybe we should do this someday. Go through the division, and if you could steal any one guy from the team.
0: He'd be high on the list.
1: He'd be high on the list.
0: Yeah. Steelers linebacker's good, especially but if I'll build around him for 10 years.
1: Especially if you took out, like, you can't draft one of the wide receivers or somebody that, like, they just, you know what I mean? Leave this
0: can't
1: draft.

0: Burrow. You can't take Lamar.
1: Leave this draft class alone. No quarterbacks and no rookies that haven't played yet.
0: Mm-hmm.
1: Miles
0: or
1: Garrett.
0: You could even do.
1: What about Jared Verse, though? But again, but he's
0: again,
1: in a position
0: a lot of those positions.
1: Yeah.
0: What you could do, actually, might be a fun exercise even for tomorrow or the next day, is take those three teams and go position by position as opposed to taking it, like of course you would have taken Miles Garrett even though you didn't need him if this was a month ago. But let's compare Verse to Hendrickson and. You know, like you have to take one tight end out of the division.
1: I like that.
0: One off the ball linebacker, as opposed to that's more apples to apples. You know what I mean? Like Schlesinger would definitely be my off the ball linebacker. I'm stealing from like Roquan would be great too. But Roquan and Queen, we saw how that worked. Mm-hmm. You know, but youth and money and all that.
1: Yeah,
0: right.
1: From a real roster building perspective,
0: yeah. Like, who could you pluck from the division? And you can include quarterback. You want Burrow or Lamar? Yeah, all right.
1: Let me ask you this, and maybe we'll do this tomorrow or next week, but for Cincinnati, if we took quarterback out of the equation,
0: yeah,
1: could you argue Dexter Lawrence with Jamar Chase just for what he would do to that Steelers defense?
0: It's no.
1: Jamar Chase, but...
0: No, but you could argue Lawrence versus Higgins.
1: Yeah.
0: You know what I mean? I mean, Chase is too special.
1: You're right.
0: Because he's...
1: Wide receiver one or two in the league.
0: I mean, Metcalf's your two and Pittman's your three. I mean, like, and you're still grooming Bernard. I mean, like, he might
1: be... What that would mean for Muth and Washington, too.
0: I mean, like, if any player in the league you could add to the team non-quarterback, he might be my choice. You know what I mean? Just the ripple effect would be insane.
1: Oh, it'd be unbelievable. It'd be ridiculous.
0: Yeah.
1: So there's the first kind of wave of NFL 100. Again, we won't do that every day, every week, but we will keep an eye on it as it rolls. Just another piece.
0: And it's something the league puts out, it's not someone in their basement, banging away at it.
1: And Matt, I will be the first one to put my hand up in a minute. I'm thirsty for content this time of year, so anytime the NFL wants to spoon feed me some,
0: yeah.
1: I will goo-goo gaga and happily, they do the, like, here comes Roger Goodell with the, you were talking about being a parent with the baby food on the spoon, looking like an airplane.
0: Yeah. I'll open up.
1: Here you go, guys. Here's something for the show today. We'll wrap this thing up on the other side. You know what that means. Questions, comments, concerns, reactions. The time is yours before we get out of here. Euler and Williamson, it's The Drive, Steelers Nation Radio on the Steelers Audio Network.
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0: down the home stretch here on The Drive on this Thursday. Yins know what that means. We get to your questions, your comments, your concerns, your reactions before we get up out of here. Jeff asks, how wide or narrow is the path for Eli Heidenreich to make the 53-man roster? Is special teams a must? Do you guys know? Did he play many special teams at Navy? I know you've said you've seen him more as a slot right now. Also, have either of you ever gotten into a verbal disagreement with another driver? I'm talking more than just giving each other some friendly sign language.
1: I'm betting you have. I don't think I have.
0: I don't think so. I'm not going to lie and say that I've never done some friendly sign language behind wheels of cars, but I've never pulled over to the side of the road or followed anybody or had anybody follow me or anything like that.
1: Not exactly what was asked, but I almost never use my horn either. I usually just yell in the confines of my room. Drive your damn car. Yep. Get out of the way.
0: Yep.
1: Yeah, what are you doing?
0: What are you doing?
1: Right. I rarely even like use the horn. I just keep it internal. I don't think I've gotten any battles. Heidenreich. I think he's got a wide road. I mean, wide's good, right?
0: Yes.
1: Yeah, narrow's bad. Right.
0: Correct.
1: I think he's got a wide road to make the team. And special teams are absolutely a must. I don't know what his Navy special team history is, but I have little doubt that he's going to be influential on teams, even though he probably won't be your number one returner, considering how the draft went. But he could be a gunner. I mean, I know he can tackle people, and he's not just a skill guy that can only help on teams with the ball in his hands. So I think he's got a wide road.
0: I think he does too, honestly.
1: Yeah, I think there's just a lot of things on game day you're going to be happy he's active for.
0: And you need those kind of guys.
1: Yeah.
0: You need guys that can wear more than one helmet.
1: Mm-hmm.
0: PJ says,
1: I'm not sure he'll be active week one.
0: Maybe
1: you know,
0: not.
1: Everybody's healthy and, you know, maybe like not. I got better dudes, you know.
0: PJ says, I've been to a number of Steelers away games in my life, but I've only been to one Steelers game in Pittsburgh. This is off the conversation that we had yesterday of my five favorite Steeler games in my lifetime.
1: Nah.
0: He said it was the Monday night game in November of 2007 against the Ravens. Ben threw for five touchdowns in the first half. Debo had 3.5 sacks. I've never seen a team more deflated than the Ravens. It was epic.
1: Nice. Not much to comment, but cool. I don't mind those kind of tweets either. Like, give us a memory, you know?
0: Steelers and Ravens almost seems like it's a birthright that it is a one-score rock fight. Right?
1: Of course.
0: But
1: the high scoring games.
0: The two exceptions that stand out to me are that one where the Steelers just whooped the Ravens on Monday Night Football. And then do you remember the season opener? I think it would have been in 2011 when the Steelers went to Baltimore to open the season. I believe it was the year after losing to the Packers in the Super Bowl.
1: Okay.
0: And Baltimore beat us like 35-7. They crushed us in week one.
1: The most recent playoff game wasn't.
0: I forgot about that one. Tried to black that one out of my memory because I was there. And yeah, that was not fun.
1: It was not fun.
0: I'll never forget that week one whooping in Baltimore too, because I had gone to the Michigan Notre Dame game in Ann Arbor with my college roommate on that Saturday.
1: Mm-hmm.
0: And so Sunday we're driving home from Ann Arbor back to Morgantown, listening to that
1: game.
0: And
1: it's
0: going, he's like looking at me like, you all right over there, dude?
1: And I'm sure at that point, Steelers were considered one of the best teams in the league. I mean, just come off Super Bowl.
0: Yeah. Absolutely. Absolutely. A lot of expectations, and you hate to lose one like that to start off the
1: season's like, oh no, maybe this team isn't what we thought it was.

0: Had a heck of a time in Ann Arbor, though. I'll tell you that much.
1: I've never been. I had buddies there.
0: I wore my Lamar Woodley Steelers jersey to that game.
1: Oh, really? Oh, that's fun.
0: Yeah. Because, you know, my heart, it was so long story short, one of my college roommates, his grandpa played football at Michigan.
1: Okay.
0: It was still a season ticket holder and a booster and all that stuff. And they'd been trying to get me there forever for a game, but I would never miss a WVU game. And we finally worked it out. And it was Michigan Notre Dame. It was college game day. It was Denard Robinson and Manti Te'o.
1: Wow.
0: And Michigan scored a touchdown with like 20 seconds left to win the game and a great back and forth. The atmosphere was awesome. And my buddy's grandpa got me a bunch of Michigan stuff, like a hat and a T-shirt.
1: Okay.
0: I was like, Mr. Thompson, with all due respect, I really appreciate it, but I can't wear this.
1: I've never worn anything
0: other than WVU stuff in my life.
1: Yeah. I mean, you wouldn't wear North Dakota State.
0: No, or, exactly.
1: I mean, it's not like they're even huge rivals.
0: It's one of those weird personal things. I've never worn another college gear besides WVU, and I never will.
1: Yeah.
0: And I was like, but I brought my Lamar Woodley Steelers jersey to represent. Don't you worry.
1: Which is perfect. That's a great overlap.
0: That's perfect.
1: Yeah.
0: And I had, Matt, I kid you not, probably a dozen Michigan fans throughout the course of that day like tap me on the shoulder and be like, sick jersey, dude. Like, that's nice.
1: My son's girlfriend's dad played at Michigan. Yeah, it was a linebacker back in the day.
0: The soccer goalie.
1: Yeah.
0: Okay.
1: But so I haven't met them yet, but I definitely was excited to have some football ties if and when we do. But what's cool is, like, when I graduated high school, two or three of my buds went to Michigan.
0: Okay.
1: And I never visited them, and I always regretted it. Because
0: it's one of the nicest campuses I've ever been to.
1: Yeah. And, you know, freshman year, you visit all your buds, and they visit you, and blah, blah, blah. But what was cool was that year, they were freshmen with the Fab Five. Same year. You know, like, I think, like, Juwan Howard was in his psych class.
0: Chris Webber's
1: right.
0: Math, you know, 101 or whatever.
1: Yeah. So we're the same exact age as the Fab Five.
0: That's pretty. That would have been a fun time to be in school.
1: Yeah,
0: they'd
1: come home for the summer.
0: Center and of the
1: like,
0: college sports world for those couple years. That is pretty cool.
1: A little different than Pitt Johnstown.
0: You know, I've been fortunate to go to a lot of college campuses. Michigan's towards the top of the list.
1: Really?
0: Notre Dame would be up there.
1: I've heard mixed reviews on the stadium. Like, it's obviously cool and it's huge, but like, and I know you walk in at the top. But some people don't love it.
0: The sound isn't as deafening as you think it would be for being the biggest stadium in our country, just because of the way it's built.
1: Yeah, okay.
0: It's built out, not up.
1: I've also heard it's gotten a little snobby and not as rugged as you'd think.
0: It is. It's more of a wine and cheese crowd than a smash natty lights off your face crowd.
1: Okay.
0: For example, I've been to a couple games at Beaver Stadium at Penn State. That atmosphere is way better.
1: Okay.
0: Now the campus and the buildings and everything are better in Ann Arbor, just visually and aesthetically. But the atmosphere at Beaver Stadium, people are there to watch football and bite your head off.
1: Okay.
0: Where in Michigan, it's more like we bring the RV, we tailgate with the family, we have some wine and some cheese, and we go watch the maize and blue. You know,
1: okay. And they usually win, fight.
0: Type thing. Not that the atmosphere was dead or anything, but it
1: of course.
0: I've been,
1: and it wasn't probably Ohio State game,
0: but it was Notre Dame on college.
1: Yeah, that's pretty. It's as good as it gets.
0: It was a fine atmosphere. It just when I've gone to a lot of those big college football games in the past at Penn State, at Notre Dame, at Texas. You leave the stadium and your ears are ringing. You know what I mean? Because it's so loud.
1: Yeah.
0: That wasn't the case there, but it was a good atmosphere and it was awesome. It was It was a lot of fun. I need to get to the Horseshoe in Columbus for a game and kind of complete the trifecta.
1: The big dogs,
0: Penn State,
1: right.
0: Michigan, Ohio State. Let's see. Steelers Burner says, I have a question for you guys. Why do the Cleveland Browns get to claim Jim Brown's records and championships when the current Browns are technically an expansion team? You know, it's funny. I feel like someone asked us this like a month ago.
1: No one brings this up enough, but I kind of understand both.
0: Like the Oilers' history stayed with the Titans. They still wear those uniforms.
1: Shouldn't he be a Raven?
0: Yeah.
1: You know what I mean? Like, shouldn't his records be against Derrick Henry and Jamal Lewis?
0: Yeah.
1: Did the owners of the Ravens just say?
0: Bassotti? Or before that, I guess.
1: I guess whoever moved them.
0: Yeah.
1: I should know that.
0: But there's also a Johnny Unitas statue outside of Baltimore Stadium. It's Johnny Unitas and Ray Lewis. And the Ravens. And, like, that's the Colts.
1: Yeah.
0: So maybe it's just.
1: And I'm cool with the statues being there because that's the city they played in. But, like, I understand, like, the records.
0: Yeah.
1: You know, like, the Titans and Oilers, you know, get them having the same record book.
0: You know what I thought was kind of cool? When we were out in Denver.
1: Does the owners just decide what they want, how they want to handle that when you move? That's what I'm guessing.
0: Probably whatever the owner wants to do.
1: Yeah.
0: Do you want to honor it? Do you want to?

0: leave it.
1: Like the Raiders have been in several towns, but it's still the Raider records.
0: Yes.
1: Yeah, yeah.
0: When we were out in Denver a couple years ago, we went to the Ball Center, which is like the home of the Nuggets and the Avalanche.
1: Mm-hmm.
0: The Avalanche were the Quebec Nordiques before they moved to Colorado.
1: Yeah.
0: They still have Quebec Nordique stuff up in the rafters.
1: Ugh.
0: So, like,
1: I don't know if I feel about that.
0: You know what I mean? It's right. I don't know. It's I kind of liked it because I thought it was a cool, like, homage.
1: Yeah, like, I don't want it to erase, but if I'm someone from Denver who just became fans of this team, like, what's this weird stuff in my route, in my, you know, in my rafters? I don't know how you handle that.
0: I don't either.
1: Pittsburgh teams don't do that.
0: Yeah. We're fortunate.
1: No, yeah.
0: We're fortunate in that regard. Almost lost the hockey team about 27 years ago, but La Magnifique.
1: But the Browns thing's really real.
0: It's
1: because
0: very real.
1: They're not even close to the same organization as the old Browns.
0: No, but when you walk through the stadium, it's all Jim Brown and all the stuff that they did in the 50s and 40s. And
1: which never rubbed me the wrong way.
0: No, I mean, but it is curious. It is curious.
1: My last week with the Browns, Jim Brown was in the office right next to me.
0: Should have gone and played some lacrosse with him. Sudesh, last word of the day, says, Matt, your scout's eye echoes my thoughts of the last several years. You know, these trying to win these 13-10, 16-10 rock fights and lean on a defense was a recipe for the degradation of my stomach lining.
1: Yeah. Being a fan's not easy in terms of stress levels.
0: Tell you what, you can have it that way. Now, ideally, you'd rather have neither. You'd rather have a balanced team.
1: Mm-hmm.
0: It's also the same stress, though, believe me, if you're trying to win 38-35.
1: Being a Bengals fan is really stressful, too. It's like, again, it's like the Pirates bullpen.
0: It was like like we were talking about the Dana Holgorsen WVU era. It was great when Geno Smith was throwing 8 touchdowns a game to Tavon Austin and Stedman Bailey, but we were winning 70-63. You know?
1: Yeah, like, if you're a hockey team,
0: that
1: you're
0: was
1: the
0: still stressful.
1: If you're scoring 5 goals a game and you've no goalie, that's no fun either. You know, right?
0: Would you rather your baseball team win 2-1 or 8-6?
1: Yeah, exactly. I don't think it's any more stressful.
0: That is funny though, and I think we could certainly see a change in that here in 2026. But that will do it for us today. It was a fun show today. It's been a fun week of shows so far. We will run it back one last time tomorrow. Maybe we'll get into that steal from teams around the division exercise.
1: I haven't thought about that much, but that could be fun.
0: Matt floated out there. That certainly could be. Thanks to everybody for rocking and rolling with us. Thanks to those of you who participated with your questions. For Matt Williamson, I'm Wes Shuler. Take care, everybody. We'll talk to you tomorrow. As always, you know where to find us. Your 24/7 home of the black and gold. 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
8: On today's episode of the Steelers Blitz, we're going to focus on last year's draft class. Chris, we've obviously spent a lot of time talking about this year's draft class. The 2023 draft class has spent a lot of time in the topic discussion because they're getting their extensions. Nick Herbig, Darnell Washington. We still think some more extensions in that class are down the line. Obviously, Joey Porter Jr. is the headliner there, but Spencer Anderson is probably going to get something done. Keanu Benton might get something done as well. But I don't think we've talked that much about the 2025 draft class, Chris, and what those guys' expectation can be for their second season in the NFL. And Chris, so often the second season is the most telling for what a player is going to be in their career. So many times you'll see a player have a very solid rookie season and then either plateau or sometimes even fall off a bit in his second year. I mean, the cliche term sophomore slump exists for a reason. And I think that you get into the league as a rookie, it's kind of like a whirlwind. Everything's coming at you 100 miles per hour. You make a splash here, you make a splash there, and then you finally like come up at the end of the season and you breathe again, right? Like your head's above water. And now you know how to swim in these waters, in these currents. And then now in your second year, we find out not just that you belong in the league, because you kind of showed that in your rookie season, at least to an extent, but where you kind of land in the league, or at least we get a really good idea of what your ceiling could be as far as the NFL player that you are. So it's a massive year for anybody who's going into their second year in really any sports league. You know, everything about sports isn't about proving it. It's about proving it again. That's the main thing about being a very successful athlete at professional level. So you've got guys like Derek Harmon, Y.A. Black, Caleb Johnson is in that bunch, and others that we'll still get to that are ready, or it is time now for them to not only show that they belong in the NFL, but kind of what type of NFL player they are. I guess a good word to put to it is the second year is when you establish yourself.
9: our good former friend, or not former, well, I guess wow. he's a personal friend, but Mike Tomlin, not you.
8: We have a fallout or something.
9: Our former familiar face around here, Mr. Mike Tomlin, used to always talk about that second lap around the track. That used to be one of his big things. It kind of became a running joke amongst the media that if you'd ask him about a second-year player, it didn't matter.

0: matter if it was like a ascending star or a guy who was going to be cut. Dana Marino's like, well, it's reasonable to expect that second lap around the track that we've seen an improvement in that player's, you know, he always talked about the biggest jump a player generally makes over
1: year one to year two.
0: Yes, in terms of any other year.
1: And you know what? That can be on the other side of the coin too. But he's obviously not going to say that because he's optimistic and he hopes that his little young pups that he drafted are going to all be blossoming into great NFL players. But yeah, you either make that jump in the second year, you either make that leap, or you're just not going to become that player that maybe they picked in the second round or they picked in the first round. Be an okay NFL player, but the ceiling's never going to be realized like you thought it could be when you drafted them, what their potential could be. Now, there's obviously like exceptions to every rule, right? And that's why I think they call it the sophomore slump too, is that it's not just that sometimes players who have a great rookie year have a bad sophomore year and then kind of just plateau from there. Sometimes they have a step back year as a sophomore and then they come back and they're really good for the remainder of their career. And in fact, I'll give you an in-house example here, Chris. I would say that Joey Porter Jr. actually made his best leap from year two to year three. I thought last year was maybe the best year he had in the NFL, whereas he was, and especially in the penalty aspect, struggling in his sophomore season, getting a lot of pass interference. There was that game, classic game against Cincinnati where they hack a T. Higgins, right? And it was just like he got four, I think, pass interference calls on T. Higgins in that game. So there was a slumpiness element. No, he still didn't give up a single touchdown the entire season that year, which is insane. But there was a bit of a slumpiness element to his sophomore season. Bounced back big time last year. Now he's on that all-pro trajectory. Probably going to get a lot of money at some point in this offseason. But for the most part, I agree with what our still good friend Mike Tomlin used to say. This is the year for the leap to happen for the most case.
0: There's almost like you could put rookies a second, players, how they break in the NFL into three different categories, or at least the draft picks, let's say. There's the gradual, as a rookie year, you're either not playing at all or just by the end of the season, maybe you're playing more at the beginning of the season, maybe even for like a lower round pick or something, you start out in the practice squad and you eventually make the team. So it's a gradual ascension where there, of course, you can make a big step into year two because then you've kind of established yourself at the NFL level. You've learned, sort of adapted to the speed of the game, adapted to the complexities of the game and the schemes and things like that. And you could really then go to year two and take that jump, kind of the traditional jump we're talking about into year two. There's, I think, some players that come out like gangbusters as a rookie, maybe overachieve or at least overplay their draft slot or overplay their expectations. Maybe there is a degree of the league punches back or something like that. That's maybe where the sophomore slump term or the sophomore slump traditionally comes from. A player who you know, surprises people maybe. You know, maybe even the own team that drafted him didn't expect that as a rookie, and they played really well. And then, you know, there's a little bit now other, you know, they become noticeable and people start game planning, whatever position it is, game planning against them, game planning for them, however you want to term it. And you know, then you say there are some guys, too, that, like, for instance, we all hope or we project. I mean, Drew Aller's not going to take a snap this year barring some emergency of some high degree, right? And, you know, and
1: yes, as we often established on this show, if the best case scenario plays out for the season, none of the quarterbacks not named Aaron Rodgers take a single snap unless you're beating a team like 54-2 or something like that.
0: So that's just an organic
1: weird
0: way.
1: Weird score. Like, yeah, 54-2. It never happens.
0: Yeah, that would be a scoring army. I'm sure that would be a scoring army, yes. How many times a team scored 54 in NFL history in a game? I'm sure there's been some twos, but it's probably been a long time since there's been a two. There probably would be a lot of twos back in like the 30s and things like that. The final score was like 6-2.
1: 3-2 game.
0: Yeah, something like
1: bottom
0: that.
1: Bottom of the ninth.
0: Yeah, that's how it was. And then somebody in the football team was called the Pirates, right?
1: They, at one point.
0: The bullpen blew the game.
1: Way back. The bullpen blew it then, too.
0: Something's never changed. But at Maxi Honichor, to a lesser extent, is the Drew Aller where now, it's not like it's an emergency he's going to play. I think we all kind of hope he plays this year and kind of project he'll play this year at some point. But it's more, if he doesn't start this year, it's not the end of the world. We see him more as a starter next year, maybe. So those are the types of rookie ascensions you get from year one to year two. But I think kind of looking at some of the guys, particularly from last year, they're all in different spots for different reasons. But –

0: especially the two defensive linemen, I think, are the ones you're probably most excited about. And we'll get to specifics here, I assume, in terms of the 2025 rookies you're referring to.
1: Now, I want to focus specifically on one of the rookies in the next segment and really highlight him. And it's the very last pick in the draft, actually. It's Dante. No, I'm kidding. It's Derek Harmon. It's the guy.
0: That whole segment on Dante.
1: The guy,
0: like, yeah, I got to do my homework here.
1: It's the guy at the top of the draft heap. It's Derek Harmon. And I'm going to expand a lot more on him in a second. But just looking at this class, and we'll touch on some of the other guys too, but just looking at this class as a whole, we have 1 year sample size to judge it so far, so we still have a lot more to find out. But you've got seven picks here, and I think on the surface, 1 year into it, I think you can say it's a pretty good draft class. I mean, your top dog, Derek Harmon, is still trending, and like I said, we'll get to this a little bit more, but it's trending into being the heir apparent to Cam Hayward. And maybe that heir apparently won't be needed for a long, long time, but it looks like he has the skill set and he has the pedigree and the talent to be that type of disruptor on the defensive line, to be that type of player. And even if he, you know, doesn't reach those perfect heights as far as what his potential could be, he's already established a very high floor, I think, in the NFL. And the splits last year between run defense with Derek Harmon and run defense without Derek Harmon, night and day and shocking. So he, extremely valuable with your top pick there. Randall speed bump burp, burp, with Caleb Johnson. But then Jack Sawyer, big-time contributing member of this team last year as a rookie. UIA Black, big-time contributing member of this team as a rookie. Will Howard, still holding on hope for potential there of being the future quarterback of this team. So you can't just crumple up that piece of paper and throw it away yet. There's value somewhat in that pick still with Will Howard. You're still trying to find out about him. You're not done with him yet. And then Carson Bruner in the seventh round is just a special team savant that is incubating in that position right now. Skoronek will probably get to see this year, and he'll be kind of the guy when it comes to special teamers. But it is not going to be long before Carson Bruner assumes that role and I think does it flawlessly, hopefully in Pittsburgh. But I think regardless, he'll find a way somewhere in this league to be just one of those, like, you know, special teams absolute studs that, you know, Miles Killebrew, for a recent example. Just a guy that separates himself so much from the rest of the league at doing specials that he's so valuable than just like, the third string running back is going to run down on coverage. So I think you look at this draft class on the surface, and I think 1 year out of the gate, so far so good. You can't expect to hit every single one of them out of the park. You're going to have a couple of misses in every single draft class, and right now the ones that are trending to be misses are Caleb Johnson and Dante Kent. And Dante Kent, you don't really call that a miss. It's a seventh round pick. You're throwing darts at the board at that point. So really, Caleb Johnson's the only one that right now you circle and say, boy, he fell flat on his face right out of the starting gate.
0: Yeah, and if you talk about draft class, first off, you have to recognize that they traded their second round pick last year for DK Metcalf.
1: Very true. So do you count him in the class?
0: I don't know if I count him in the class, but I think,
1: like, do you count Dexter Lawrence in the Bengals class this year? Yeah, like, I mean, remember we were talking about that during the grades? It was like, the Bengals got a C, and we were like, yeah, but.
0: And everybody gave, like, the Jets and Giants because they had three first round picks
1: each
0: or whatever.
1: Drafts, yeah, it's easy, but Dexter Lawrence, we know. But if you count him in this class, I mean, it even furthers the point that we're making here that it was a great class. And put it this way, count him or don't count him, second round pick well spent because you got your number one receiver.
0: Exactly. I think when you're looking at in 2025, sitting there looking at the draft, you got to count for that. I think looking at, I just think more you grade in a curve here. You say, well, they only go, if by the end of this, they go, oh, they got two starters. Well, they kind of got three starters. You can't,
1: right.
0: If you trade away your first and second, like whatever, theoretically, your first and second round picks, you don't get a starter out of it. Well, I mean, you probably trade those things for something good. You need to look in that context of it. Now, it does kind of hurt right now where your second pick you made is one of the picks that doesn't look good right now, but that's not over yet. A lot of this is still incomplete, of course. I mean, YA Black, I think, in terms of value, is probably looking right now like the best pick of this draft as a fifth round pick. To me, looks like you talk about heir apparent. I mean, Derek Harmon's already starting, and I'm not saying any way YA Black.

0: It's going to be, you know, going to Canton someday like Cam Hayward probably is. But I'm just saying in terms of probably, like if Cam Hayward retires after next season, which will play another 12 years, so he won't. But like if Cam Hayward retires, then Y.A. Black's probably a starter on that first, up to that first line, I guess, better than use that term than to say he's a starter. So I think that's a win when you get a fifth round pick who's a guy who immediately plays as a rookie, first off, as part of your rotation and eventually becomes a starter. You said Carson Bruner, you draft a seventh rounder, especially if you draft a seventh rounder for that express. Seventh rounders, you're taking kind of lottery tickets or special teams. Specialist, I guess, which is, I don't know if that's redundant or not, special team specialist, but that's what they did with both their picks last year, Carson Bruner to be, and he was everything they thought he'd be on, in terms of a special teams player, special teams non-returner. What am I saying? I guess a rank and file special team, or I don't know, like non-kicker or returner.
1: Whatever. Specialist.
0: Because Dante Kent was drafted to be a return man. That's also a special teamer, but a different type of special teamer, and he was hurt. So even if And now he's hurt. Now he has all kind of traffic in front of him to try to, even if he does prove himself healthy, he's got a pass. They drafted another return specialist this year. Maybe two if you count Eli Heidenreich.
1: You're looking for like the Matthew Slater, right?
0: Yeah.
1: The guy for the Patriots that just was an all-pro every single year, but all he did was do special teams.
0: I mean, the Steelers took Matakevich for that idea a decade ago, and he pretty much became that for them. I mean,
1: Steelers have been in that mold as well. Miles Killebrew was a first team all pro in that mold.
0: Yeah, Mark Robinson, the Steelers drafted, and he did for a couple. I mean, he wasn't, you know, Pro Bowl level, but he filled that role for a few years for him. So that when you're drafted in the seventh round, you're either taking maybe a lottery ticket at some point where you hope somebody kind of bust out, but usually you're kind of picking for role there where you're looking for a guy that's going to play a special team. So just saying that Carson Bruner pick was everything they dreamed to be. The sixth round pick, if Will Howard doesn't work out, it was still doesn't mean it was a bad pick, right? You took your shot, you shot your shot. You know, 100% of the shots you don't take, you miss, or whatever the Michael Scott Wayne Gretzky quote is about. And if you're drafting the sixth round, taking a quarterback, that's probably what you're doing. I mean, or you could be just taking a long term backup, which these circumstances the Steelers are in, like maybe Will Howard is a good long term NFL backup, but the circumstances the Steelers are in, trying to find their franchise guy. It's weird. He might lose out on that because for that reason, just because of where the Steelers are, they have a veteran and a veteran starter, and they have another guy to develop. So we'll see how that plays out. But as of now, as a six-round pick, the fact that he's going into year two and you're still like, you know, some reason for optimism about it, I still like that as a six-round pick. Again, it's a six-round pick. If it doesn't work out, it doesn't mean it's bad. And Jack Sawyer. Now, Jack Sawyer is in a spot where – at a position where there's three – really good guys ahead of him on the depth chart at his spot, but the spot duty that he got showed out pretty well. I think you got to be pretty happy with that as a fourth round pick. We'll see again what his future is and whether he gets to start here or what kind of role he has again because the people that are above him. But I think you feel good about that. And of course, we'll get more into Harmon later, but Harmon's about as solid as you can feel into a year after a first round pick is like you can get. He's not a superstar, I guess. I mean, there are some guys that I guess draft. I was gonna say as good as you feel about a first round pick, but considering he was injured and considering the position he plays is not necessarily going to splash. You know, he's not going to be. I'm sorry, he's probably not going to be Aaron Donald, Derek. I don't want to put a ceiling on your career.
1: No, let's not be unfair.
0: Yeah. But you know, for everything you'd expect, I see him being a multi-time Pro Bowler in the future if he continues the way he played as a rookie.
1: Yeah, I think that's on the table, and he's on. I think already established starter at the NFL level. So you've got one out of that draft class already. Will you get another one? I don't know, but getting a starter out of a class is a pretty good deal. If you get a starting caliber player pretty much every year in your draft classes, you're doing okay. Y.A. Black, too, bit of a weird way to label him because he's not a starter per se, but he's going to be a major contributor. And then, hey, I'm not going to put him in that box. Maybe 4 or 5 years from now, he is a starter. So I think this draft class is off to a very flying start for the Pittsburgh Steelers. Let's focus in on that number one pick more when we come back. Derek Harmon, the crown jewel when it comes to this class, and not just based on being the number one pick and he was the guy last year or 2 years ago, but last year he definitely came out of the gate the strongest, I would say, of any of these members of 2025. That's on the way next. It's Tom Offerman. It's Chris Adamski on the Steelers Blitz on Steelers Nation Radio, part of the Steelers Audio Network.
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11: Hi, Western Pennsylvania. This is Edgar Snyder. I want to thank you for over 40 years of trusting my law firm. During those years, we've helped thousands of people just like you.

our neighbors. We're here for you. We're here for our community. We're here for our region. If you've been seriously hurt in an accident, you need to talk to a lawyer, even if it's not us. If you do call us, know that you'll have the firm with over 40 years of experience fighting to get the money you deserve. And of course, there's never a fee unless we get money for you.

0: Back here on the Steelers Blitz with Tom Opferman and Chris Adamski. Talking about the Steelers 2025 draft class here in the first hour of the show. The sophomores for your Pittsburgh Steelers this season. And let's focus in on Derek Harmon, head of the class, first round pick, number 21 overall out of Oregon for the Steelers. And remember, Chris, when they picked him, there was a little bit of a sweat going on, right? Because the Steelers were clearly in the market in 2025 to address that defensive line. I think you could kind of see that coming. It was a bit telegraphed that year. And a lot of the defensive line prospects were going off the board. In fact, there was, I think it was either like five or six, and then the drop-off was pretty cataclysmic. And Harmon was really that last one that you could have snatched up in this class. But the Steelers found themselves a little lucky in a perverse way there, because Harmon was the last one strictly due to some of the injury questions that I think were plaguing him at the college level. And lo and behold, he had some injury problems that plagued him in his rookie season that he had to play through. But anyway, I think he would have been taken a bit earlier in that pecking order than where he was. I say that to say this, even though he was quite, quote unquote, that last defensive tackle taken in that class, I don't think he was the least talented of that group. I think that some teams just got a little scared, a little bit weary of it, and said, well, I'm just going to take this guy instead who has perfect medicals so far in his career.
1: Yeah, if you look back, I'm just looking at the draft right now, trying to remember. It's crazy because, like, how immersed you get into that for, and then you go into the 2026 draft and you kind of forget. Like, I'm trying to jog my memory of the 2025 draft, how it went. When Mason Graham was the top, would end up being a pretty good pick at number five overall for the Browns.
0: And was always, like, the nailed on number one.
1: Yeah. There's no way the Steelers were getting that. Kenneth Grant went to the Dolphins at 13. You remember that? Walter Nolan to the Cardinals at 16. Mm-hmm. I mean, some of these guys, you know, in defensive end, are they more like edge guys or not, in terms of where you put them or whatever? But the Steelers are there, the next like pure tackle. I mean, there was Tyleek Williams goes to the Lions after the Steelers. I think that was after kind of the drop off.
0: That was the drop off. Yeah, I don't remember him being named.
1: Yeah,
0: in the
1: I know.
0: Group.
1: Yeah, I'm trying to think. Like, yeah, I don't remember him. He was a first round pick. But that kind of shows. Yes, I'm. You know, Harmon was targeting overall. Like, he didn't, you know, miss a lot of games over his college career or anything like that. And you kind of give him the benefit of the doubt. I mean, you remember the kind of the panic in that was the Carolina preseason game, right? Where he went down, he'd be carted off and he looked like he looked distraught, and everybody's like, oh no, the first round pick, you can't lose him. But that kind of shows too, though, to me. And because we've seen guys get hurt and then they say, oh, they're too far behind. They're going to be Sunday inactives. We're going to work on them. They need to catch up. They need some more. And no, when he was ready again, he practiced for a week, and he made his NFL debut. And then he played again and then got hurt again. And as soon as he could come back and play, he went back in. I think that shows something. The level of trust the Steelers coaches had in him, what he had showed them, how prepared he was, how ready, how he adapted to the NFL level pretty quickly, right? They very easily could have said, oh, you know, okay, well, nobody would have batted too much of an eye. Okay, he's a rookie. He didn't get to finish his rookie camp. He's in a battering injury. We need to kind of slow play him in. But pretty much they dropped him right in the fire, and he was playing, you know, starting caliber snap counts right away as soon as he was able to play there in week two and then later in the season.
0: Yeah, you know, It reminded me a little bit of how they treated Troy Fautanu, too.
1: Exactly.
0: Now, it didn't work out for him because he then got hurt for the entire season. And had to be shut down his rookie year. But
1: same idea.
0: Troy Fautanu, tough injury problems at the beginning of the preseason for the Steelers, misses basically all of training camp, comes back towards the end of practices leading up to the first week of the season, because, you know, you got that week, couple weeks in between of, actually you got like 3 weeks in between camp breaking and the first game of the regular season. And then you got like that 2 week hiatus after your last preseason game now, but was starting to build himself back up during then. And

0: then jumped immediately right to the front of the line once he was cleared to play. Starts over Broderick Jones at right tackle, and without taking really many snaps at all in training camp, so that tells a big story. But I think it more so told the story of how much they love Fautanu than what they thought about Broderick. I think there was both of those forces pulling at that rope, but I think the one that was pulling at it the most was Fautanu's just a special, special dude. So he jumps right in front of the line. Then he gets hurt against Denver, and it's no bueno for the rest of the season. But he was going to start immediately without having any reps, any buildup. And I remember at the time we were talking, like, we haven't seen this since Marquise Pouncey. We haven't really seen this kind of level of faith just, hey, first-round pick, offensive line, you're the starter. No real competition even, right? You're the starter. And Fautanu got that treatment. And then on the defensive line, Chris, Derek Harmon got that treatment last year as well. No matter how much time he missed, no matter how many practices he missed, any time that the medical staff gave the thumbs up and said he's good to go, jumped right back into that first unit on the defensive line.
1: Yeah, and that shows. And listen, I'm not going to compare, but I always look at that when people talked about, like, Roman Wilson, for instance, and it's, oh, Roman Wilson, he missed time. There's a reason. It's okay. But I'm like, well, the other rookie in that class didn't matter. And they're different positions, and I don't want to compare the players or whatever. And the one was a higher pedigree, of course, a higher draft pick. A lot of reasons to go into it. But I think that I'm pointing that to the compliment. It was easy to say those things about rookies and kind of dismiss them. But they were Harmon and Fautanu, and we're talking about Harmon here, were good enough, and he was good enough that there was no reservation from the coaches. There is no reason like, oh, you know what? Maybe he's not ready yet. Let's pull the reins back here. No, they're like, you know what? He's ready to go. He proved he's ready to go. He's an NFL caliber player. He understands what's going on around him, things like that. So, and I think when you combine the two things we're talking about here, that sophomore leap, I think Harmon, because of the practice time he missed, because of maybe not being exactly 100%, because of multiple knee injuries where it wasn't, and they weren't, you know, we're talking surgery or anything like that, but they were still, they knocked them out. And I think just having those hiccups throughout your rookie season, instead of having that ascension the entire time, missing that much practice time, missing game time, being, even if you're 90% or something, and then you add all that into going into your second year and being a lot more comfortable at the NFL level, understanding things in the NFL level, understanding the body and the speed of the game and the strength of the game. And quite honestly, remember, like, you know, his tragic personal things were going on his rookie year that are past him now, or at least in the past now. They're not as raw to him, I'm sure.
0: So, these are humans.
1: Yes. So if all that put together, I think Harmon is just a perfect candidate to just completely, like,
0: explode. We're not even talking about breakout. Exactly. We're gonna explode. Yes. Like 6.5-7 sack type of season. Just stuff the run. And that was what his superpower kind of availed itself to be last year, Chris, was the run stuffer, or at least the stabilizer. Let's put it that way. Because when you say run stuffer, you think, like, big old Warren Sapp or Casey Hampton out there, right? Like, just clogging up the middle. And that's not who Harmon is. Harmon is an athlete. Harmon is a Cam Hayward kind of player. Like, don't get me wrong, the size is overwhelming, but that sucker can move. That guy has got a lot of athleticism, quickness, speed. He's got the whole package. He's a whole package type of defensive tackle. But it was night and day last year, the run splits for the Pittsburgh Steelers, when Derek Harmon was available to them and when Derek Harmon was not available to them. They were one of the worst run-stopping teams in the league without him, and then they were trending towards one of the better teams, at least top half for sure, when it came to having Derek Harmon on the field and stopping the run. So he had 3 sacks last year. That's real good for a rookie D tackle in just 12 games played. Had a pass defense, right? So he's starting to get in on that act with Cam, jump up there, get those big old paws up there, swat down those planes from the Empire State Building. And then you really saw his impact translate the most when it came to stopping that run.
1: Yeah, I mean, I have just happened to be doing this the other day, so.
0: Oh, I have it handy. How about that? Look at the splits right here that I've got.
1: In the 11 games, or was it 12 games he played, the Steelers allowed 91.2 rushing yards per game,
0: which is great.
1: Which would have ranked just barely third in the league.
0: Anything under 100 is great.
1: And then in the five games he missed, they allowed an average 165.6, which is almost double and would have been dead last by a mile.
0: So like we're not even talking like, hey, they were 20th in the league without Harmon, and then they were 14th with him. Yeah. Like, hey, that's trending in the right direction. No, you went from the best run defense.

0: defense in the league, top five, to the worst run defense in the league. That's crazy impact.
1: That's
0: I remember all year long, Chris, like we would see that starting to form, right? Like as the, as we'd have, he'd miss games and they'd get gashed and then he'd come back and it'd be fixed. And we'd be like, wow, is Harmon really? And we'd all be like, you can't just say it's Harmon. You can't just put it all on the rookie and say he fixes the run defense. He fixes the run defense. Now we're getting close to 365 days removed from the season. I'd say we're probably getting, what, close to like 280 days removed now or something right around there. And my God, he was that important. And it was really a rookie that was changing the face of that defense when it came to stopping the run.
2: Yeah, it, you know, they Mike Tomlin kind of poked fun of it. I think it was sort of like, let's not, you know, pump up the rookie too much. And to be fair, there are like other little factors. And I get that maybe it's not that stark to go from literally the worst to literally just about the best in the entire league. So, and I, you know, some of them are matchups in there. Some of them, that all, you know, is he 100% the reason for that? No, but it would be complete naive to think he had no, like it's just complete coincidence, right? I mean, when their numbers are that different, to think that, in a, and I'm sure that, that even, you know, again, Mike Tomlin, we made a lot of reference to Mike Tomlin so far this show, would acknowledge, privately acknowledges that, that yes, he was very good against the run. And it's, and that's good because that's what something, remember the year before, that's why you were talking about earlier, the Steelers were in the market for defensive tackle, because 3 months before that 2025 draft, they just gotten gashed by their rivals in a playoff game for 200 plus yards. And it, that was the, probably the biggest weakness of the Steelers, the end of the 2024 season, heading to 2025. And you get a guy who, let's face it, they made the first round pick. You look at those numbers right there, the impact he made at the, at what was the thing that needed probably addressing most, if you put aside the quarterback thing was going on last year this time or that time in the spring, and the entire team and the impact he made. And again, this is only as a rookie. This is after being hurt at times as a rookie and things like that. So like I said, I don't want to overplay it. I mean, you always want to be optimistic about your first round pick if you're the Steelers or you're following the Steelers. The same thing with Fautanu the year before. And but I really feel like Fautanu and Harmon are two guys that are, and the way they profile, we're talking 12-year-long careers in the NFL, multiple pro, and again, I want to, you know, this is my projection, my, you know, I don't know if either one is going to be a Hall of Fame level player, that kind of thing, but I think they're both workmanlike, and I don't want to put the two, they're different people, but workmanlike, longtime starters, they're reliable, you know, do things right, are going to, you know, be part of winning teams, for sure.
0: Yeah, so Derek Harmon, I think, is really poised to be a feature player for the Pittsburgh Steelers this year. And Chris, I don't want to, you know, throw, what's the proper way? Let's do this in real time, brain. Let's think about here. How do I want to say this? What's the words that I want to have come out of my mouth right now? When it comes to the veterans, I'm not trying to throw them away right now. I'm not trying to say they're done for sure. They've passed their expiration date because they have not. So I'm not saying that. But I am looking, Chris, for young guys this year on the defensive side of the ball to kind of step up and maybe not take their perch on that mantle, but at least start, you know, sliding themselves into it and being like, you know what, we're going to be the ones that are the faces of this defense. Like, so you think of the big trio right now, it's Ramsey, Hayward, and Watt, right? And again, I'm not saying those three are done, throw them out. You need the young guys to step up because you have nobody at the top of the food chain as far as a vet is concerned. But their time is closer to being done than it is to just getting started. And I'm really looking for, again, it doesn't have to happen completely this year, but I'm looking for the beginning of an identity shift when it comes to your big three on the defense. And I think the ones that are clear-cut candidates to take over that is Joey Porter Jr., Derek Harmon, and then Nick Herbig, probably, because of the contract that he was given. That comes with big expectations. And maybe he's kind of in the middle, but maybe you lump Alex Highsmith in there as well. So those four guys, with Herbig and Highsmith maybe kind of being this like amorphous blob together, kind of, again, I don't want to say usurping completely that kind of face of the defense role from those other guys, but definitely kind of showing you, hey, 2 to 3 years from now, we're going to be the ones that are on the posters and like the schedule releases. And like when you see these nice little posts about Steelers defense, it's renegade videos. Like it's going to be us as the featured guys, the Harmon sacks and the Porter Jr. big plays.
2: Yeah, I think it, obviously it'd be unfair to sit here and project that Derek Harmon's going to to retire as the all-time leader in games played amongst defensive players and you know, make

0: multi-time first-team All-Pros and one more repeat man of the year. All the things that Cam Hayward has done, right? We're not going to make that direct comparison player to player, person to person. However, yes, I think that you finally, after a few years there, and to be fair, the Steelers didn't like use, I mean, Benton was a second-round pick, so I guess to a point that's a premium pick to a point, but generally was taking more lower-round draft picks, you know, kind of second-tier free agents, and kind of planning for this post-Hayward era, which we keep thinking, I'm sure when they started the planning for this and back in 2021, they thought by 2026 we'd be a couple years into the post-Hayward era. Nobody expects somebody to keep playing at all-pro level into your mid to late 30s like he has, and that's a tribute to a compliment to Cam Hayward that he still is playing, but at some point, yes, you're going to need that next kind of I don't know. I want to use this. I keep hearing it's in baseball, so it sticks in my mind. The aircraft carrier, I've heard that used as kind of your star player. But it's kind of like the face of that defensive line, right? You need to have, you don't even need an alpha personality wise, but you want to have your main guy, right? And to have a good defensive line, I think you need a guy that is a perennial Pro Bowler to be there as part of it, at very least, right? To be kind of your best player, and you hope you're, you know, I think YA Black, like I talked about earlier, he's probably the fifth defensive lineman now. If you ranked him in order this year, who's going to play? Because I think
1: I agree
0: best
1: with that.
0: Day will be the number four, probably.
1: Could even be on that first unit, depending on how things shake out. But yeah, I agree with that. But fifth is different than, you know, other positions being fifth in the depth chart. Like, that's still player that's going to play 10, 12, 15 snaps a game.
0: The difference between how many snaps the third plays versus the fifth plays isn't that. It's not a huge.
1: Yeah, and that could be like, game to game.
0: Matchup to matchup.
1: Hey, we go into this game thinking that it's going to be a big Benton day, but YA Black has 1.5 sacks already. Like, okay, yeah, we're going to put him out there in the fourth quarter.
0: Yeah. So I think that, and I think that's a tribute to the depth, too, of the Steelers' offensive line. I think if Black continues on an ascension, kind of on the track he's on, what he showed as a rookie, and we chose that natural second year improvement we're talking about. It's easy to see him being that the third starter on the D line if and when Cam Hayward ever retires or whatever happens. Maybe Benton leaves it. Maybe if they don't re-sign Benton, something like that, where I don't think that would be if he continues to play like he is, or maybe he stays as your fourth or fifth, you know, as part of the rotation there. And maybe that's a good sign for your depth again, that somebody, whatever it is playing above him. But I think Black's ascension, and I know we're talking more about Harmon here, but getting two rotational. Yeah. Top two line defensive linemen in one draft is pretty good.
1: Well, I know the fans out there will say it's Will Howard, but those two are the feature of the draft class. Like, the when you think about like what this draft class is probably going to mean to the Steelers 5-10 years from now, we'll probably look back and Harmon's the headliner, obviously, but we're going to look at the two defensive tackles that they picked in Harmon and then YA Black and say that was really what 2025 was about. Like, that is the identity of the draft class. Is you've got two really, in one case, really good to great player in Harmon. And then in YA Black's case, you know, the floor is probably a great depth piece, and then the ceiling's a really good starter still for him. So that, I think, is kind of like what you would look, again, the identity of the 2025 class is what you'll look back and say, what did we do in 2025? Oh, yeah, we got a strong part of our nucleus when it comes to the defensive line in that class. But those weren't the other two players taken in that class. We'll wrap up by talking about the rest of the players picked that year. A little bit more of YA Black, too, I'm sure. And keep hyping up 2025 as they are about to enter their second season in the NFL. Chris Adamski, Tom Opperman. It's the Steelers Blitz on Steelers Nation Radio, part of the Steelers Audio Network.
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0: Back on the Steelers Blitz with Tom Opferman and Chris Adamski. In just a little bit, we're going to be joined by Brian Batko of the Steelers Standard and Steelers.com. So keep it right here. Don't want to miss Batko joining the Steelers Blitz. But before we get there, Chris, just kind of putting a bow on our entire hour's worth of talk when it comes to the 2025 Steelers draft class. A lot of time spent focused on Derek Harmon. Then at the end of the last segment there, threw on Y.A. Black as well. I would say those two guys were the most impactful players in 2025 season as far as this class was concerned. And then as I established, this is like the identity of the draft classes, those two guys. And obviously with Harmon being the one that headlines that. Now, other guys in this class were contributors last year as well. Jack Sawyer and Carson Bruner. The Bruner contributions coming specifically on special teams, but the Jack Sawyer contributions coming on the field as well. And Sawyer was always kind of the luxury pick, I think, when the class was revealed, when the draft was happening. You know, you already have such a prominent edge rushing room, and Herbig has kind of come onto his own already at that point. You were already optimistic about what Nick Herbig was going to do at this level. And then you pick Jack Sawyer, who was sitting there in the fourth round at pick number 123 overall, probably just a best available kind of thing when it came to the Steelers war room there, and a player that they obviously very much liked out of Ohio State. And after his rookie season, I know that he didn't have to play that much, but whenever he did have to play, whether it be a snap here or there when everybody was healthy, or having to start a game against the Detroit Lions and playing damn well against them, Jack Sawyer really did anything that you would ask of him and then some in his rookie season.
1: Yeah, that's one of those, and we know how important edge rushers, the whole league, but outside linebackers, the Steelers in particular, in terms of what, you know, that position in terms of make the defense. I think we see it even probably more under Mike McCarthy, how much has he talked about 3-4 defense, 3-4 defense. To make the 3-4 defense work, that's what you need, is to have that. So I think a fourth-round pick taking that. And let's not forget, too, it's crazy to say, because as great as Carson Bruner was, and we know Ben Skoranek's the captain, and, I mean, last year, Matt Lomasco got hurt last

0: Sheba Connor Hayward. Nobody played more special team snaps for the Steelers last year in the team than Jack Sawyer. He led the team in special team snaps with 340. So, you know, just showing that, his contributions there, and I think you see how good of a, for as big as he is, and he's just a big, like, when you see him, he could easily be a defensive, if you wouldn't know any better, if you just saw him in the locker room or saw him on the field or whatever, and I guess that nowadays, people wear numbers that are, every position anyway. It used to be like the number would tell you what position he is. Yeah. Now you can whatever. So you'd probably think he'd fit in more in the D-line room, right? Or he would be more that defensive end, or he could play defensive tackle. And here he is as an edge rusher. And you know, we saw him make plays, you know, good with his hands, things like that. So to get a really good special teamer and get a guy who's, I know he's number four on your positional depth chart, but as we saw last season, with each of those other three guys getting hurt at various points with certain things, he's going to play, and that's such an important position for you that you want to make sure you have a really good, solid, you know, fourth there at that spot.
1: No question about it. And when he had to play against the Lions last year in Detroit, forced into a starting role, I thought he did fantastic. And you mentioned his size. That is what he brings to the table that can separate him from Nick Herbig, who is in front of him on the depth chart. Now, Herbig is a $25 million man now, so I don't know if just being bigger than him is enough to bridge that gap, but there's no question that when it came to Herbig, biggest question mark, run-stuffing ability. Now you have somebody in Sawyer that can kind of take those run downs early on if Highsmith needs a blow, if Watt needs a blow. So just because Herbig got $25 million this year, Chris, doesn't mean, and by that I mean on the contract average annual value that he signed this year, but that doesn't mean that Jack Sawyer is not going to play at all. Like, that doesn't mean that his time goes down to absolute nothing and just strictly special teams. He'll still have a contributing factor when it comes to the defensive side of the ball in general as well. But that size is his advantage. That size is where I think, you know, he can get on that field in early run situations for this defense. And that size only got bigger, didn't it, Chris? I mean, like, we saw some videos out of OTAs, and you were at OTAs and mini camps, and he really put on that bulk, that mass. You could tell he was, not to say that he wasn't dealing with professional weightlifters at Ohio State, but you could tell he was on that NFL regimen now, right? Like, you come into the NFL, and we're going to really sculpt that body to what we think is best for you at this level. He got bigger, and the videos that I remember having my jaw dropped the most over when it came to this previous sessions of mini camps and OTAs was when the edge rushers were doing like the sled where you would like pick it up and then throw it to the side to try to simulate, you know, throwing, chucking a tackle or something. Sawyer almost threw that damn thing to the side, like almost parallel to the ground, like flipped it over. It was violent. It was strong. I'm excited to see what kind of that new mass is going to bring to the table for somebody that was already such a big edge rusher.
0: Yeah, remember what he 16 pressures he was credited with, and remember this is a lot of part-time action here, and a lot of times he was more kind of selectively deployed.
1: And I'll never forget his first sack, just a freebie thanks to TJ Watt. I think every lineman, I think all five of them blocked Watt, and then Sawyer just walked right to the quarterback.
0: And it was good to see he was self-aware enough to
1: he
0: knew immediately. He's like, well, you know, it's kind of fun to go in there and get that at the case. But yes, you know, had credit with the batter down ball and everything. I remember looking back, he had a pretty good game in the wild card game, the playoff game too, getting some pressures there too. So yeah, you got to feel really good about that. You know, what role he plays in the future or not, I don't know, but it's good to have that, I think, because have him there as that fourth guy, because I do feel like the Steelers, as good as the Watt Highsmith starting duo is, of course, I think there's been years, and having Herbig now for going on a fourth year, but there's been years where they're kind of cycling through guys at that last spot. And you remember, you know, with an injury or something, you're kind of getting like practice squad, waiver wire type guys to fill in. So I again, how important that position is to the defense, you don't want to have to do that. So I think having that for a fourth round pick, I think that even if he never does start for you, I think that's still good value for a guy guy that's at that spot that you need to fill in at certain spots, and the things he's done for the team so far when he has been able to call him on to play.
1: Not counting Dante Canada's seventh round pick, the most in trouble of this class is Caleb Johnson. The room is crowded right now as far as the running back.

0: position is concerned, and he really is behind the eight ball based on the rookie season that he put out last year. You know, it was a class that had a lot of really solid running backs in it. Caleb Johnson was towards the top of it. Most of that class, Chris, as we've talked about on the show, translated to the NFL level, and at least in one season looked really good. Some of them looked like superstar potential, and then Caleb Johnson just was never able to gain any traction. So he's definitely probably the one that's looking like the most in trouble out of the premium picks from the 2025 class is concerned. And then there's Will Howard, right? You wrap it all up on him. As much as we just talked about Harmon and how great he can be and YA Black is a really good compliment, and Jack Sawyer being a luxury pick that really pays off for the Steelers, it all kind of comes back to Will Howard, doesn't it? And he is the most popular of this draft class and the one that most of the people want to talk about the most.
1: And, you know, like I said, where they're at right now is a six-round pick, right? If it doesn't work out, it doesn't make it necessarily a bad. It's kind of it's the junior version of the Drew Aller pick, especially this particular year where they had three third-round picks. Mm-hmm. If it doesn't work out, he's not the long-term quarterback. I mean, yes, you don't want to be, quote-unquote, wasting draft picks, but it's a nice hedge to take your shot, and if it works, it saves you a whole lot of draft capital in the future drafting a first-round quarterback and maybe trading up to draft that first-round quarterback. If you can save yourself, you know, two premium picks by using a third-round pick, if it doesn't work out, it doesn't work out. You gave it a shot. It was worth kind of, like I said, the hedge, the bet you're making on that. Same thing with a sixth-round pick, but only even more so, right? It's what did you really lose out if you didn't? It seems like, you know, Will Howard seems to have traits that will be a backup quarterback. As like I said, the circumstance might not work out here for that because of just the way what's going on right now with the organization and having you need want to develop Aller and keep him here, and Mason Rudolph still on the roster and been great in that role for you. So maybe it doesn't end up being your long-term backup, but at very least you have that. That's worth a six-round pick too. And I think overall, right, no matter what happens with Will Howard, It's proven out to me, at least, it looks like a worthy six-round pick for the roll of the dice. There maybe is, you know, a long-shot starter. Maybe he's a backup. He's been a good add to the room. It seems like everybody seems happy with it. And if it doesn't work out, it doesn't work out. Six-round pick, you know. Stuff happens. I almost said something different there where stuff happens.
0: I'll tell you what does work out, though. Brian Batko, anytime he joins the show, it's A1 radio. So we're going to have Batko jump on next. It's the Steelers Blitz on Steelers Nation Radio. 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
8: Back on the Steelers Blitz with Tom Opperman and Chris Adamski. We are joined now by Brian Bacco, who you hear on the Steelers Standard with Ed Troop on these very airwaves, Steelers Nation Radio. You also read his fine work at Steelers.com. Bacco used to be a regular on the Blitz back when it was Wes and Moats. I guess we just hate you, right? We haven't brought you on since, like, what, almost an entire year into our tenure.
9: I don't really look at it that way, Tom. You and Adamski are very busy, and actually a lot of the times we are recording, you know, kind of simultaneously.
8: That's true.
9: Next week. You know, there's a lot of overlap in the studios there, so it's no hard feelings, I assure you. Although, I will say, Wes and Matt Williamson had me on, like, the first day after my move over to Steelers.com to celebrate me, but yeah, nothing personal.
10: We have not fetted you appropriately yet after...
8: apparently not.
10: No, apparently we need to...
9: You said that.
8: Your words. Brian, we were talking a lot about second-year players on today's show. It's a big year for 2025 draftees for the Pittsburgh Steelers. Which one of those players do you think is poised to make the biggest leap in their second season?
9: You know, I think when you look back at last year's rookie class, it's pretty easy to say Derek Harmon, because he was the one who provided the most impact as a rookie, and I think he's going to have the biggest opportunity to do so. You know, it was, I guess around this time last year or a little bit earlier, that I think defensive line coach at the time, Carl Dunbar, made some waves by basically telling us in one of those media scrums, like, yeah, Harmon's going to be the starter. It's like, oh, okay. You know, so much for the old Steelers days of work your way up, you know, slay the Daniel Aquales of the world and take down the Braden Fajokos of the world. No, he was just kind of anointed by his position coach. So they've obviously loved him for a long time, and I think he's going to be playing a ton of snaps. Someone like Y.A. Black might take a leap, but it'll be more in efficiency than kind of the traditional counting numbers. So I'll go with Harmon to answer your question, Tom.
10: And then, Brian, the second pick of that draft is the one that everybody, I think, because it's a skill position player, and obviously he had a very high-profile gaffe, as we all remember, on a kickoff. Caleb Johnson, I kind of look, and, am I crazy to think, again, a third-round pick usually doesn't have to fight for his job on the roster by the start of his second season, but the path there isn't exactly linear for him to make the team, but where do you kind of see, do you think Caleb Johnson has a role or it has to fight them? Is there a scenario out there where he doesn't make the team after this camp in this preseason?
9: I think it's possible. Yeah. I mean, I wouldn't necessarily say that it's likely because as you pointed out there, there's just a lot of ways to justify keeping a guy on scholarship, if you will, in year two, especially

0: especially when they're. But I think there are many factors that hurt Caleb Johnson. I mean, first of all, just didn't do much in his rookie season, and that would hurt anybody going into year two, but particularly at a position where you can kind of be relied upon to hit the ground running, no pun intended, when you get from college to the pros. But you've got a new coaching staff in here versus the one that helped scout him and evaluate him and bring him in. They went out and signed someone they're very familiar with. No doubt was proven at this level to kind of further blockade against Caleb Johnson. And then lastly, lack of special teams experience or know-how or whatever you want to call it. I hesitate to say that it's willingness, because I don't know that we've ever asked them that straight out, and that probably will be a good question come Latrobe for Caleb Johnson. But yeah, I think when you put all those things together, it could make for an uphill climb. So it'd behoove him to run the ball well in training camp, and even more importantly, preseason action when he gets his touches.
1: Unbelievably, the most popular player in the 2025 class is the sixth-round pick quarterback Will Howard. Everybody's going to be focused on him during training camp and his battle with Mason Rudolph for the number two job at the quarterback room. Brian, what does Will Howard have to do to earn the trust of a coaching staff to be in that important role? Especially, I think the importance is even more so when you have a 42 going on 43-year-old quarterback.
0: I think he needs to show that he can manage the game and, you know, be a distributor of sorts. I don't feel like Will Howard needs to go out there in the preseason and launch 60-yard bombs and thread the needle left and right and show off all this arm talent. I mean, I think, first of all, we know that this new staff likes him quite a bit. Mike McCarthy was, I don't think he was obligated or mandated by anyone to come in from day one at his introductory press conference and sing the praises of Will Howard, and then go on to say things like, if he were in the league still coaching, Howard wouldn't have lasted till the sixth round. So that all seems pretty organic to me and genuine from McCarthy. And then we saw that he kind of got pole position of sorts in OTAs when it came to the quarterback room, even leapfrogging a Mason Rudolph type who you could argue doesn't need those reps. But I think if Howard just goes out there in the preseason, shows that he can be a point guard for the players that are around him. I'm sure there'll be backups for the most part on offense. But if he can do that, you know, I think that would give this staff the confidence that you kind of need to say, hey, you know, he can be our backup come week one, and we won't feel like we're in panic mode if something does happen to Aaron Rodgers.
2: Going through this draft class, and it's what we're doing right now, the fourth-round pick last year, Jack Sawyer, I'm kind of the mind that it's one of those things where it's kind of like quarterback, where these things, and it's usually not a good thing, so you don't want to wish it, or you knock on wood or whatever, they work themselves out. Everybody finds a role. Like last year, TJ Watt missed 3 games. Alex Highsmith missed 4 games. Nick Herbig missed 2 games. So that became Jack Sawyer's role, right? That's right there. That's over half a season's worth of kind of, you know, whether it be starter or kind of that third guy, which, you know, plays a lot. He gets a role. One of my favorite stats about Jack Sawyer is he's had a 2-interception season he's an edge rusher as a rookie who played part-time, and he had 2 interceptions last year, which is, he has a multi-interception season when Joey Porter Jr. doesn't even have one, which I know, Brian, you're big on this interception thing for cornerbacks, not meaning very much. Anyway, Jack Sawyer, what kind of role do you envision him having here in year two in his sophomore season for the Steelers?
0: I think he's the case to just keep doing what you're doing. You know, when you do get the opportunity to get on the field, first of all, make sure there's not a huge drop-off from the starters, of which there are now 3, I suppose, to you. And on top of that, you know, try to make plays. You know, kind of try to impact the game in the little snaps that you do get. And, you know, from a more technical X's and O's standpoint, I think we all know the primary club in Jack Sawyer's bag that he's using on the course is, you know, he's going to be a little more stout against the run. He's going to be able to set that edge. Now, opposing offenses are also going to recognize that about him, and maybe you don't run it right at him when he's in the game, and you try to take advantage of what he's not as good at, and, you know, probably not as good at as TJ Water or Alex Highsmith or Nick Herbig. But I think he had a solid rookie season, and it's one of those ones that, yeah, I mean, you feel good if he does get elevated into a bigger role, but all things being equal, everyone being healthy, just

0: kind of have a Sawyer-like season again, where you have a knack for getting your hands on the ball, and that's what he did at Ohio State too. So I hesitate to say that it's overly fluky or anything like that.
1: We're talking to Brian Bacco here from the Steelers Standard on Steelers Nation Radio and Steelers.com here on the Steelers Blitz. Brian, I think one of the topics, if not the topic, people are going to focus on now until training camp starts is Joey Porter Jr. and his contract extension. A couple of extensions in that class already been done with Herbig and Washington. Doesn't seem like there's that much momentum right now happening with Porter Jr. Do you think this goes all the way up until St. Vincent College and we're still talking about this at camp?
0: I think it's possible. Now, there does seem to be a pretty distinct difference in the speed of these negotiations between the former regime and now the current front office, yeah. Although the Cam Hayward one certainly dragged on last season. Let us not forget that I was in my hotel room in East Rutherford, New Jersey, the night before Steelers-Jets when that all became kind of finalized. So that was a weird one. But by and large, they've been less teeth pulling. You had the Alex Highsmith deal get done pretty early, and then even just this offseason, Herbig,
1: and then Cam this year. It happened like the second
0: Cam
1: the season
0: this
1: ended.
0: Year. Yeah, Chris Boswell this year again. So I don't really know what to make of it. There have been so many over the years that doesn't seem like there's much rhyme or reason as to why some drag on and some don't. T.J. Watt famously dragged on almost right up until week one. Deontay Johnson was one where, it seemed like they were very far apart early into training camp in those first few practices. I think he was doing the hold-in thing. But then, I want to say it was August 3rd, day before maybe August 4th, the day my daughter was born that year. They offer him the deal. He decides to take it. And all of a sudden, he's right back on the field. So I think the Steelers want someone like Joey Porter to be on the field, working, perfecting his craft. And I think they certainly want him here for the long haul. So I do believe it'll get done. I just don't have a great feeling for when. I'll side more on just the law of averages so far with what Omar Khan and the new front office has been doing. And I'll say it gets done pretty early in camp.
2: Brian, me, Joe Rutter, and Chaz Palo were at a diner in the swamps of northern New Jersey, and I had to go out into the car and type a story while we were at the diner. So
1: You should have done it at the diner table with a cup of coffee and a cigarette, you were in the 1970s.
2: We're already at a crowded table and their stuff. I don't know. You could soup on your computer. I don't want to get that crumbs also, everywhere.
0: That's if Chaz picked it, that sounds like a place where they might look at you funny if you're in there.
2: Yes, it's definitely a Chaz recommendation for sure. And then,
0: what is this coastal elite doing in here? With his
2: what's that doohickey? And we stopped there then again on the way back 2 days later, whatever it was, too, actually, at the same diner. And we actually had our friend Mark Aboy. That's one of their story itself. I'll move on now
0: What moments do you have of covering this team over the years when announcements are made? Trades.
2: Brian, I bet you, me and you, we should sit down and do a whole show of just like places we've written or pulled
0: over
2: on the turnpike. A lot of times it is in these scenarios. Joe Rutter, I wonder now that Joe Rutter retired. I haven't talked yet with Chris Harlan. I'll be the one driving to these drivable cities now. It's so much different. I could sit there. I'd do the work then. I don't know what's better, driving. I like relaxing, sitting there. But if something happens, then I got to be the one to type it while we're in the turnpike.
1: Is this like the reporter's version of that question of like, where's the craziest place you've ever done it? It's like, hey, where's the craziest place you've ever written a story?
2: It's a lot less exciting.
0: I was gonna go a lot more G-rated, like my kindergarten. Well, he's first grader now. He loves these I Survived books, which are like, sometimes tragic but also historic moments in world history. And we can just be like, I survived the Minka Fitzpatrick trade, and tell where we were at the time and the backstory leading up to it.
1: That's range right there. I bring the R-rated, you bring the G-rated.
2: I mean, think of it. Russell Wilson was like at 11 o'clock at night on a Sunday. Now, we weren't traveling. None of the beat wasn't traveling, but I remember that happening. I met the Cam Hayward was also similarly like at 11 o'clock at night at one point, and we're being whatever. There's all kind of stories, but yes, not nearly as fun as what Tom referenced there, I imagine.
1: Well, I think the next one that you guys could be breaking potentially is another wide receiver coming into the fold. And that's kind of what the last question I at least have for you today, Brian, is you think number four wide receiver is on the

0: roster right now, or do you think that another shoe is going to drop in that room?
1: I think it's that player is on the roster, okay, in my opinion. I know you guys have been, especially Buzz, has been kind of pounding the table for bringing in another. Because I listen to your guys' show when I'm driving around. I listen. Oh, I support.
0: How about that?
1: Yeah. So I know that's been the official take of Adansky on this show, but I think back to someone like Ron Woods a year. Like, that was the kind of player that they brought in, and what was the point of that? You know, he didn't even make the team. I think we could all see pretty early on in camp that, like, the juice just wasn't there anymore. Now, I know you could argue, hey, bring in someone better than that, and you'll have a chance to upgrade at wide receiver 4. But I just think there are already kind of a glut of bodies who are in there with, like, you know, they almost wear other hats more prominently than the receiver hat when you look at Caden Wiegen, Ben Skowronek, potentially Eli Heidenreich as he diversifies his portfolio. But even beyond those three, you know, I think Jeremy Bernard and Roman Wilson are going to make enough plays to establish themselves as the 3 and 4 in some order. And, you know, maybe it won't really matter. I think you look back at some years past, whether with the Steelers or in Mike McCarthy's offenses, and there's not a huge difference between the number 3 and number 4 receiver. It kind of depends on packages, depends on formations and game plans, and a lot of times who stays healthy and things like that. So I don't think that they need another one, and I don't necessarily think that they'll bring in another one. If they do, I think it would be more so just because they like having veterans compete for those final roster spots, whether that's Dean Lowry in the D-line room or Darnell Savage now in the secondary. But I think, to answer your question, every receiver, I'll say this, every receiver, barring injury, who makes a 3-man roster come late August is already on the team.
2: See, I'm going to look really bad because I've said this so often, or I'll look very – I'm going to do a victory lap if and when they sign.
0: Chris, a little radio tip here, okay? You don't acknowledge when you get things wrong.
2: Don't
0: okay?
2: Never
0: only, only take the victory laps. Never shine a light on the shortcomings.
2: See, doing that 40 years ago is a lot easier.
1: As well.
0: Yes, it really podcasts. Applies in all walks of life.
2: It's like the recordings are always there now. Like, in the past, you could probably – like, 30 years ago, radio people – because I didn't say that. What are you talking about? There's no evidence.
0: And you know what? If they do dig up old audio, AI, okay? It's just
2: that's
0: AI.
2: Right, that's
0: it's
2: right.
0: Clearly, that was clearly – doctored, yes. And it wasn't me. Brian,
2: that's my rule.
0: Thank you so much for the time, as always. We'll do it again next year, huh?
1: Oh, anytime, guys. My pleasure. Yep. See you 365.
2: That's right.
0: That's Brian Batko from the Steelers Standard.
2: It was a great addition to SNR,
0: absolutely.
2: By the way, the Steelers.com. And yes, I should have. We apparently were remiss in not celebrating it more.
0: The signing we had before him was a little bit rough, but I'm glad we got it back on track with Brian Batko.
3: I was talking about you.
0: All right, when we come back, talk some Aaron Rodgers. Someone recently said he was the greatest thrower of the football ever.
2: Ever.
0: We'll find out if that person has any credibility or not when it comes to that statement. Next, burp. It's the Steelers Blitz on Steelers Nation Radio. I have no credibility. I burp into microphones all the time on the Steelers Audio Network.
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14: Thanks to Brian Bacco for jumping on the show with myself and Chris Adamski, my colleague. You can listen to Brian Bacco and Ed Troop on the Steelers Standard here on Steelers Nation Radio. And you can read Bacco, of course, at Steelers.com. Chris, I want to talk some Aaron Rodgers here in this segment. It's the final show of the week. Let's get into some real deep quarterback talk. And when you look at Rodgers, the places that people critique him are the mobility, right? Not wanting to be hit anymore, stand in the pocket, make a play by potentially getting a lick by a defensive player, having to hold on to that ball for an extra beat. Those are all kind of the things that people point to when it comes to, well, he just don't got it anymore. You never hear anybody say, when it comes to the actual throwing of the football, he ain't got it anymore, do you? Like, you never hear that as part of the critique of, well, he's lost a couple miles per hour on the fastball, or, well, the spiral isn't as tight as it used to be, or, well, the accuracy just isn't there. No, like, no one, whether it's the biggest Rodgers hater or the biggest Rodgers supporter, ever really points out any drop-off whatsoever when it comes to the arm talent. And that's, and then you guys up close and personal have seen that every day in practice. Like, it still is one of those arms where you close your eyes and you can hear the ball whistle by you.
15: And there's so many examples of, I mean, I think even Roethlisberger, now he had
14: himself
15: surgery.
14: He had an injury,
15: That's part of it, but he also was in his late 30s at that point. So, yeah, there's two things together. I definitely think, you know, 2021 Ben versus 2018 Ben, there was a significant drop-off in velocity if you had a radar gun out there or whatever.
14: I know he was a lot older last year, but Phillip Rivers has certainly lost a lot off the fastball now. And Drew Brees was a great example. Yeah. Remember they had to bring in Jameis Winston to throw the ball deep? They had a play in the playoffs where he threw a touchdown because he was the only one who could throw it more than 30, 40 yards.
15: There was a drop-off there. Peyton Manning, his final season. And
14: again, kind of like Ben-ish where he had the bad neck injury. Although he came back from the neck injury and ripped the league apart, then he kind of started fade.
15: That's right. Yeah, he did. He had like an MVP
14: He set the record
15: season.
14: For touchdown passes in a season.
15: But then
16: his wife kind of had that steroid delivery thing. Remember what happened there?
15: I forgot about that.
16: Little steroid controversy with Peyton.
14: I'll never forget that. You know why I'll never forget that? Peyton, because because you slid, you son of a bitch, against the Steelers, right. Yeah. And it should have been blown dead, and you were allowed to get back up and throw the ball, and it was BS.

0: And then Fitz Toussaint fumbled. But anyway,
1: that was egregious.
0: I will never let you live that down, Peyton Manning, because we should have beat your ass at Mile High Stadium.
1: Those 2015 Steelers, I still go
0: they
1: down.
0: They were a feisty bunch.
1: They were probably the best group. But the point, remember, no Antonio Brown, no Le'Veon Bell.
0: No Le'Veon Bell for the entirety of that playoff run. Ben Roethlisberger's half of his body was hanging on by a thread.
1: And they
0: remember,
1: still almost
0: they put in Landry Jones in that Bengals game, and he immediately crapped the bed. And then Ben was like,
1: oh, that's right.
0: I don't care what you have to do. Shoot me up. I'm getting back out there.
1: We can't. Yeah, I saw the alternative, what it was. What a time to be alive, that was.
0: That, you're right. That year, a healthy 2015 team in the playoffs, look out. They would have made a lot of noise.
1: I do think,
0: especially with Bryant being as good as he was as the second option as a wide receiver to Brown. They could have made some serious noise in 2015, but
1: there we go.
0: Peyton Manning slid and he got back up, and steroids. Yes. Remember steroids. I'm never going to let you live that down. But anyway, your point originally is these quarterbacks fade; their arms just go. Yes.
1: But we saw Aaron Rodgers, and I know we've talked about before that throw he made to Freiermuth that was end up being incomplete. But some of the throws on the run, I thought that Bengals game they lost in the Yunk Bowl. To Joe Flacco on a Thursday night was some of the throws he was making that game. This is the way he was moving. He'd be kind of moving laterally and just fire this bullet. And I was like, man, this guy got it. He got it. I don't care how old he is. He got it. His arm at it. And so, yeah, in terms of arm strength, and I think the accuracy, I mean, I don't know if that's something that can fade. I guess to a point they go hand in hand, because if you lose a little bit of your zip, maybe you're not used to, you got to do a readjust, I suppose, the way you're, how you're throwing or what throws you're making and where you're throwing them and the timing and all that. But maybe, and you know, I don't sit here and I never watched them practice or with a analytical view of the 2018 or 2015 Aaron Rodgers, 2011 Aaron Rodgers, and see if he has lost a little bit of the zip, and maybe he has. If we're talking about him being one of the greatest arms ever to play, and I think that's obvious. He's in the conversation, right? Whether he has the best arm in NFL history, I don't know, and it's sort of subjective to a point to say it, but he's always brought up and being in that top five or whatever, and so maybe he was even more so when he was younger, when he was 25 or 28 or 31. Compared to what he is now. But either way, that was certainly not whatever held back or whatever his limitations are now versus where he was in his total prime. Arm strength is not something, at least that we saw last year during games, that was not anything that was holding him back in terms of what a significant loss and compared to relative to the other 31 NFL starters or whatever it is in the NFL.
0: Well, you mentioned that a lot of people view him as the greatest thrower of the football ever, the greatest passer of the football ever. Well, recently, another pretty decent, I'd say, passer of the football weighed in and offered his opinion on where he thinks Rodgers ranks amongst just pure throwing ability at the NFL level. And that decent quarterback who had those things to say was Tom Brady. Let's hear what Tom Brady had to say.
2: Loved Aaron. I think there's no greater passer of the football than Aaron Rodgers. There's certain people like, Roberto Carlos, the Brazilian, the way that he kicked that ball. Holy, I mean, there's certain people you're like, you see everyone do it, and then you see one person throw the ball that much better. I mean, Aaron Rodgers was incredible. He's hard to put into words how incredible he passes the ball.
3: Yeah.
2: The ball, the way it comes out of his hand, the way that it spins and delivers with the pace and with the accuracy.
0: That was on some soccer podcast, I think he was talking about. That's why he made the reference. He was talking to some guys about the World Cup and stuff like that. And they were talking quarterbacks, too, because how can you not when you have the greatest quarterback of all time sitting right in front of you? That's praise that comes with some pretty decent credibility, don't you say, Chris, for him being the mouthpiece for that?
1: Yeah.
0: He knows what he's talking about.
1: That's a contemporary of his, and obviously
0: it's a good point too.
1: Bit
0: of a rival, even if not head to head, but just as far as the overall where you rank in the NFL's history.
1: Exactly, because
0: on Brady's rival list now, as far as that's concerned, Rodgers, I think he knows that.
1: Yeah, exactly. I mean, that's the thing.
0: That's why Brady's easy to be humble now.
1: Exactly, it's easy for him to say that.
0: Peyton,
1: it's
0: Aaron, that's cute.
1: Okay.
0: I have seven rings. Yeah. I have more rings than any franchise.
1: Yeah, I know.
0: Has.
1: Aaron has one. So you and that's probably even speaks more. It's almost like a humble brag to point, I don't have the arm Aaron Rodgers has, but I still
0: won
1: seven times as many. Yeah, something like that. So maybe there's an element of that. But it's still, if you go by the Tom Brady career, I mean, his first contemporary, the only guy that really measures up is Peyton Manning, and the second half of his career, I think it was Aaron Rodgers, sort of. Those are the two of that, and I guess Mahomes, Mahomes is the very tail end. I guess they did play in a Super Bowl, so that's a long, Brady's career.

0: career was so long, he had, like, you know, three different, they talk about three different careers almost. The first Patriots run, the second Patriots run, and then the Tampa Bay run. But that being said, yes, you do trust. I mean, he is an analyst, too. In the quarterbacks, he knows more than anything, of course. And I'm sure he studies quarterbacks. I don't think he'd be indiscriminately saying that the way he did. He could have, you know, answered that question a lot of different ways. And, yeah, that's been an opinion. Like I said, it's always – he's in the conversation, right? And, you know, if we'll ever know, can you compare – I don't know who, like, the strongest arms were in the – you know, I don't know. I'm not a historian enough with Otto Graham. Was he known for
1: Unitas
0: his...
1: used to, you
0: know,
1: whip one.
0: Yeah, whatever. There was a more their accuracy and, you know, whatever it is in terms of... was Staubach known for his rifle arm? I don't know. I took it, you know, I'm not that much... I'm not that old to know exactly. But, you know, I mean, Marino was known more for his release, I think, than his arm strength. And those are one and the same to a point. And I think Rodgers has a quick release, too. But I think maybe Marino's superpower was... the ball was out before you even knew it. And obviously to have a strong arm, you need to have that element of it. But I think maybe Marino gets him by a tick there. But in terms of just the strength and where it was going, Rodgers might get it. Maybe Brady wins in total accuracy. But again, any of these guys, they're all elite of an elite for a reason. They're all in the top, you know, 10 in all these categories. But and like I said, you definitely saw it last year. I don't care how old he was. You know, it you notice it both on the practice field and during games. Everybody saw that arm strength. It's just something that even at age 41, 42 last year, you know, he's certainly top half of the league in arm strength, even at this age. And to say that's saying something.
1: When I think of Rodgers throwing the football, I think of the wrist flick. It just, yeah. It always has kind of been over-exaggerated.
0: Yeah.
1: And I think that it also shows that he has so much strength coming from just his arm and his hand alone. It's not just like, you know, the base. And that's why I think he is maybe the greatest passer of the football, not just overall, like Brady said in that clip, but Chris, when he's off platform, right? When he's off his base, like he can contort his body, twist his upper body to the right while he's running to the left, especially when he was in his prime. Like no one was better at rolling out the opposite way and then loading up and throwing a perfect pass, and that's all upper body arm strength right there. And that's all like wrist strength to be able to guide that football out while your body's moving a different direction. And that, I think, as he has a superpower in every aspect of throwing the football, that might be the one that is his greatest superpower. Like his Superman heat vision is just that ability to throw off balance and the upper body arm strength that he has, the wrist strength that he has to just snap that ball off. And Brady mentioned the spiral. It can't be a coincidence that you see that kind of exaggerated snap of the wrist, and then the spiral is perfect.
0: Because effortless, I guess, is the way you look at it. Because you see some of the guys, they can throw, even come out of the draft. And these obviously aren't, I mean, they're not even starting caliber NFL court. I can't even think of their names right now, but I'm trying to think of the guy who was at Tennessee and Michigan and everybody said how strong his arm was. Yes. And there's even videos.
1: Oh, Joe Milton.
0: Yeah. Like videos of him on his knees. And but you also, there's a lot of, it looks a lot more labored when he makes those throws than that's what made that Freiermuth throw. Cause it went in the air. It was like 60 yards if you account for going across the field. Cause it was, you know, 45 or so yards downfield. Then you have it was the he just flicked his wrist like he talked about. It wasn't like there was like this dramatic, like, I'm going to throw Hail Mary. And he sort of threw
1: like took four steps into it or something like that.
0: Yeah.
1: Like leaned back and threw the whole shoulder into it.
0: It was kind of just like secondary thought, like made it all the way down, half the way down the field without even just sort of you noticing he was going to do it. And I think that's just something. It's got to be right. Just natural God-given talent that you know.
1: Can't teach that.
0: Yeah,
1: no.
0: You can't even.
1: Although. You can kind of teach it, I think. Maybe not, you know, the talent aspect of it, but the refinement of that talent into looking the way it has for Rodgers' career. And who was the guy that did that? Who was the person that refined that? Oh, it's the Steelers head coach right now. It's Mike McCarthy. How about that? But go look at Rodgers at Cal and where he used to hold the football. It's up on his ear next to the helmet. Like, it is dramatically... I don't want to say bad because he was a good quarterback at Cal, but it's not the right way to hold the football. I don't know if there's been a quarterback, Chris, that has looked cooler than Aaron Rodgers at the NFL level when he's in that pocket. And like, you know, like what I'm talking about, he even still does it now Like, even when he's, you know, rolling out and he creates a new pocket or something, he's just so loose. Like, the entire body's just kind of like, he kind of holds the ball to the side a little bit. And just like, he's just so free. Go look at some tape from Cal. Go look at some footage.

0: photos from Cal, stiff as a board. One of the stiffest, most robotic. Like I said, that ball is up in the, like, next to the earlobe of the helmet, elbow dramatically out. Like, he's, you know, at the plate, you know, trying to bat. Keep that elbow up, son, to get the power at the bat. But, like, it was a very stiff, very robotic. You could see the talent there, but you needed to loosen the guy up a little bit. You needed him to feel a little bit better about his mechanics. And McCarthy was a big help when it came to that. And now you look at a clip from Rodgers taking a snap at Cal and dropping back to pass to a clip of him like 6 years into Green Bay and taking a snap. It's a completely different person.
1: Yeah, and it is crazy. You talked about that just like lose. It's almost like a...
0: Like at Cal, he'd have like, you know, the hands up and shotgun ready to go. Now in shotgun, he just has him hanging to the side, and like he won't even pick him up until the ball's like right there.
1: Yeah, there's something, whether that's just a level of, you know, comfort that he feels, and he just knows, and it's almost as if he's done it so long, and he's three steps ahead of everybody else. It's almost a... Is there an element even in his mind of a, and it's subtle, but I mean, this is why, you know, play action fakes work. I mean, as an example, I mean, all you need is that split second of indecision in somebody's mind. It's all it takes to get somebody that extra quarter step open that you need if you're an elite quarterback to hit that window, right? I mean, that's why so much motion, things like that. You're doing all that to kind of confuse the defense, even if it's for that very split, because the margins are so small when you're you know, chasing an elite receiver, an NFL caliber receiver down the field. So just even that, maybe that's his way of sort of, I don't know, subconsciously lulling the defense to sleep in a way. Does that make sense? That they aren't totally on point. They're not actually following what he's doing. But, you know, 22 years of doing it, and so when you add the 22 years and you add that he's obviously on sort of this intellectual plane that few are in the NFL, and, you know, even quarterbacks or even, you know, long-term veterans at every position, coaches, those type of things, you combine that processing that he has and that bank of experience that he's been able to build on. And that's kind of and the fact he still has the, you know, an elite arm, add those things up. That's how you play until you're 42, 43 years old.
0: So when you look at what he's able to do still at this level with the arm talent, that's extremely rare stuff. Like, Brady was able to age pretty gracefully with his arm talent, but his arm talent was never as talented as Aaron Rodgers' was. Rodgers is still able to sling the ball pretty much like he always has been, and that's just not normal. And it also, I think, gives you optimism for if the team can block around him better this year, if the team has better playmakers around him this year, if the team has a better scheme on offense this year because of the coaching staff, you can get, as weird as it might be to say, better out of somebody who's now a year older and going to be 42, 43.
1: Yeah, and that's something that, because you, part of me says, like, Drew Brees, just to use that example, because, again, another contemporary of Rodgers, essentially the same era.
0: Yeah, Hall of Famer,
1: You know, their careers overlapped a lot. They probably played in at least one NFC title game. I'm just guessing that the Packers and Saints in that era probably did. Or at least they were always contenders, right? Or two of the main NFC contenders over that time period.
0: Probably two guys you could say left Super Bowls on the table, too.
1: Yeah, that's true,
0: their
1: too.
0: Their talent dictated more than one.
1: And probably because of the guy we mentioned earlier, Tom, you know, if Tom's taken seven over that span, you know, not many left for everybody else. If Ben took a couple.
0: Well, that was the excuse for Ben or Peyton, but like, hey, Breezer, Rodgers could have gotten to the game at least. They could have gotten to a do or die with Tom.
1: Yeah,
0: they never did.
1: They did. They kept losing. I keep thinking of the games, each one of them. I can think of them losing to Tom. I know that for sure. Even in you know, playoff type games, but like, so Breeze was never based on arm strength. That was never his. That's why he was a second round pick. He never wasn't seen that way. He didn't have. We're talking about the. And he's obviously a Hall of Famer and one of the all time greats. But he never. If we're talking arm strength, like we talked about earlier with Rodgers, whether he's number one or in the top five or three or whatever, Breeze is never part of that conversation. That's not a knock on him. He made himself a 22-year career, whatever it was. So you wonder, so if he loses a little bit of a zip on his fastball, does that matter as much? Or did it make him, he lost that little bit of zip, and that put him into unplayable territory, right? We talked about how they brought in Jameis Winston. He never had arm strength anyway, was a strength, and then he turns 40 and he loses some. Rodgers, if you're number one all time in arm strength and you drop down and all of a sudden you're not number one all time, but you're still, you know, top 10 in the current league, what's, you know, even though his game was sort of relying upon that, dropping down that little bit still gives you an above average NFL arm, even at age 42, 43. And you combine that with all the, you know, the mental part of the game we talked about, and that's what still makes him a

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1: We will wrap up the show when we come back. We're going to update the NFL 100 that is being released as a slow trickle. Two players every single day during the business days of the week. So we'll update to where that is now. And we'll tell you about a loss that Caleb Williams, the Bears quarterback, just took off of the field. That's next on the Steelers Blitz on Steelers Nation Radio, part of the Steelers Audio Network.
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10: I often ask myself and even ask guys that I play with him about the Steeler type player. Did we draft those type players, or would they come into the environment and become immersed in an environment and it becomes a part of them? I don't know which one it was, but I think that the fact that we blended so well together as a team, that we went through some difficult times as a team, helped us. You know, people look at those years that we won the Super Bowls over that 6 or 7 year span, they think everything was all rosy, but we had issues. We were just tight enough.

close enough to get through that. We had the leadership and on the field and within the coaching staff to get over things like that, to get through those difficult situations. When you play, you don't think about history. You think about today and what you got to do today. You don't think about

0: and I got a phone call, I think from Myron Cope, and to tell me I've been drafted by the Steelers. And Myron asked me a few questions, and that was it. I mean, there was, you know, I hung the phone up and I called my mom and told her I'd been drafted. Looking back on it, kind of comical that it would be Myron Cope that gave me a call.
1: And right down the middle of the field went John Stallworth.
0: The personal relationships, I think, stand out in my mind more than anything. Those relationships built with teammates and friends and things that you grow from and you learn from, those are the big moments. Those are the times that when I think back over 14 years in Pittsburgh, those are things that readily come to mind.
2: The Steelers Legend Series on SNR.
3: Caleb Williams of the Chicago Bears is on his way to becoming a darling of the league, a face, even if you will, of the league. I mean, franchise of Chicago has been so desperate to have an actual star quarterback really for the entirety of their existence, and he certainly seems to be fitting that bill. But he did catch a loss, catch a fat L, as the kids say, off the field recently. Chris, did you see he was trying to trademark the term Iceman for himself, and apparently that has been denied? Not, though, because of former NBA Hall of Famer George Gervin, who had an application, or a trademark possessed by former UFC Hall of Famer Chuck Liddell. Instead, the USPTO saw too many similarities in a likelihood of confusion in a trademark filed in 1988 by Lacrosse Footwear for insulated boots.
4: Oh, so, come on.
3: Lacrosse Footwear insulated boots. Not George the Iceman Gervin, not Chuck the Iceman Liddell. That is the one that has thrown a fly in the ointment to Caleb Williams trademarking the term Iceman. Man. Now, I personally think there's only one Iceman.
4: Yes.
3: And he's the one that bites at Tom Cruise in Top Gun. But that's just me. That's the late Val Kilmer, RIP.
4: I was going to go, even though we weren't alive for George Gervin, that staying power and a nickname, by the way, like George Gervin, I don't even know.
3: I know who George Gervin is, yes, because of the Iceman.
4: Exactly. Like, I don't even know how good of a player, is he Hall of Famer?
3: Player.
4: I mean,
3: yes.
4: I'm sure he was a good player. But I mean, is he like, I remember more about George Gervin because of his nickname than I do probably players that were marginally better than him throughout the, I didn't really play the 70s.
3: 12-time All-Star, 4-time scoring champ, 7-time first-team All-NBA, 2-time first-team All-ABA.
4: All right, yeah, he was
3: one of the greatest players of all time. All right.
4: I was selling George Gervin short. But the fact that see, that's what I'm saying, is I didn't know any of those facts, but I knew his nickname.
3: You knew he was the Iceman.
4: Yes.
3: Well, you got to be pretty good to be an Iceman, right?
4: Yeah,
3: like, George Gervin, Hall of Fame player. Chuck Liddell, Hall of Fame fighter. Caleb Williams, that's a pretty big nickname. That's a lot of expectations attached to the Iceman nickname.
4: Yeah.
3: You got to live up to it.
4: Yeah, because it
3: we're 2-for-2 on Hall of Famers as far as the athletes we just listed, as far as being an Iceman.
4: I think Iceman implies, A, you've got to be not only good, you got to be that good to have a cool nickname. You have to be clutch. The connotations to it, and you got to be cool. Like, you got to be smooth, both on the field or court or whatever it is. You have to have like a smoothness to your game, and you have a smoothness off the field and court or ice or, well, ice. Being that you can't play an Iceman hockey, really, because it's played on ice, right? I mean, it would kind of lose something. You call a hockey player the Iceman. I think the fact that it's on a court or a field helps. It makes it pop more to me. It's just a really cool nickname.
3: Yeah, but I think it is a really cool nickname.
4: But I mean, George Gervin should have been the one that had been more.
3: He was the first one, right?
4: Yeah. So he should have intellectual
3: property. He was even
4: property.
3: Before these lacrosse footwear boots.
4: Yeah, lacrosse footwear boots that apparently are profiting off George Gervin's good name.
3: This also makes me, do you remember when Ohio State University tried to trademark the? Tried to trademark the word the?
4: Yes, that was
3: the Ohio State University. The Ohio State University. Well, no. All right, let's update the NFL Top 100 before we get out of here. It is a terrible process this year where they're only revealing 2 a day. So we have now number 97 was Ernest Jones. This was released earlier in the week from the Seattle Seahawks. Travis Etienne. That was a bit of a surprise to me. Coming in at number 96 on this list, he is now with the New Orleans Saints, having signed there this offseason.
4: Wow, that's a high. I would have thought he would be, I mean, good for him, whatever. I wouldn't have.
3: In the class with Najee Harris.
4: Yes.
3: Back-to-back picks, if I'm not mistaken, right? Najee first, then Travis Etienne.
4: He got off to a slower start in his career, but obviously has had more staying power in his career, it feels like.
3: he had a 1,000-yard season last year.
4: I like that.
3: Because I don't think he's

0: number 96. Yeah, like, I just don't think he's that.
1: Yeah,
0: I saw this and I was like, what? I kind of forgot
1: about
0: him. See, I
1: want to see like the running backs list. Like, how many running backs are on the list?
0: That's true.
1: I wouldn't have even put him on the top.
0: Well, that's why it would be nice to have most of this list released at the same time instead of, you know, one at a time. But 1,107 yards last year, 4.3 yards per carry, and 7 rushing touchdowns. He also had 6 receiving touchdowns. That's a pretty decent year. ETN may be a little bit more off my radar than I thought, but I don't think he's top 100 player.
1: It seems to me, again, I'd have to, you know, I need to pick alternatives, but I got to feel like there's, if I'm listing the league's best running backs, I think I'm getting 8 or 9 deep before I start considering ETN, right? I mean, maybe I'm wrong. I sit down and do it, but I don't want to, and I'm not going to sit down and do it now because I don't waste time, but I'm fairly confident I might not put him in my top 10 running backs. I don't know, and I'm trying to be hard on the guy. I don't know why, like, Travis Etienne's listening to this is going to be personally offended by my comments, but I'm holding back as if I should. No, he's not top 10 running back.
0: No, he's not.
1: Okay, thank you.
0: All right, 95 is DeMario Davis. The New York Jets had 143 tackles, 6 tackles for loss, and half a sack last year. Yeah, DeMario Davis is a very solid player, been around the league for a long time. He's a 14-year NFL veteran. Creed Humphrey, number 94. So the first center appears on this list. And we were actually talking earlier in the week, Chris, when we were looking at the other entrants on this list. Where do we think maybe Zach Frazier would show up, if Zach Frazier shows up at all? So Creed Humphrey's the first center, the first offensive line. Oh, no, actually, Quentin Nelson was earlier. Yeah. But
1: No tackles yet.
0: But Creed Humphrey, is that going to be the top of the food chain when it comes to the center position? Is Creed Humphrey going to be the number one ranked center, or do you think there are going to be some more on this list? And I got to be honest with you, I think Zach Frazier is as good as Humphrey, but I don't think the rest of the league views him that way. So if Humphrey's here, I don't know if Frazier's going to end up on the list.
1: Yeah. I would have, if Frazier's going to make it, I would have thought it would be in this, in your right. Reputation wise, Humphrey has a much, see, I bet you Lindenbaum will make the list.
0: Especially because he's on the radar of everybody being moved in the offseason.
1: Exactly.
0: And everybody going, what a big move by the Raiders. Yes, so people go, oh, he's a good center.
1: Exactly.
0: Huh?
1: And they'll see the contract and all that, and it'll do it. And I'm not necessarily saying he shouldn't be, but I do think Frazier's in that class. And I do think if Frazier had, and actually, well, we'll see how we're talking about extensions and things. By this time next year, Frazier might get an extension that makes him maybe the highest or second highest paid center. And that'll be fresh in everybody's mind when the list comes out. And maybe he makes the list for that reason.
0: You know, Creed Humphrey might be the only center on this list now that I'm doing a decent amount of research. Because Linderbaum is good, but he's never been a first-team All-Pro. Whereas Creed Humphrey has been the first-team All-Pro in back-to-back seasons at the center position. He is by far the best center in the NFL if you go off of that. So it's going to be hard to see anybody else jumping into this list. But maybe Zach Frazier can snag an All-Pro this year and start to gain some momentum to being into the top 100 at some point. And then the final person to be released, because we're taping this thing up on a Friday morning, so there will be 2 more released at some point today to round out kind of that top or bottom 10 or whatever you will, 91 to 100. Carson Swejinger.
1: Ooh.
0: Number 93, the first rookie to find his way onto this list, the defensive rookie of the year, had 156 tackles, 11 tackles for loss, 2.5 sacks, 9 quarterback hits, and 2 interceptions last year. And there's a lot of pressure on Mr. Swejinger now because you're the face of the defense all of a sudden. I guess Jared Verse coming over in that trade can kind of take some of that on, but you were the guy they drafted and you won the rookie of the year. It's your defense now. Like, Myles Garrett was the face, now it's Carson Swejinger. So that's a big leap he's got to take status-wise.
1: I know. Did you know, I don't know if you know the criteria or not, are any incoming rookies eligible for this list? Like, is Mendoza
0: theoretically?
1: Okay, yeah, I wouldn't think so, but just the way you term it, now you were right. There was the only, you know, the first reigning rookie, however you want to put it, going into it. Because that would be like you're projecting ahead, and I don't like that if you're listing it. But, I mean, obviously, there'll be some rookies, I'm sure, that are top, you know, however you want to put it, Jeremiah Love, or I don't know which rookie will have the best season. That'll be another show someday. We'll do a profile or pick our offensive defensive rookies of the year at some point. But, Swejinger, that's an excellent point. He all of a sudden becomes kind of the face of the Browns defense, especially, you know, you want to know how long Denzel Ward will be a Brown now, too. I feel like that's inevitable. He'll get traded here at some point or move on at some point as well as they continue to flip their roster to go back to their 38th youth movement of the past 25 years.

0: or whatever to try to rebuild and you know, position themselves, probably get their quarterback next year. But we mentioned, and remember, he wasn't even the high, and I wonder if Mason Graham gets also another. I mean, the Browns could have, as much as I kind of make fun of the Browns, multiple guys in this list that are young players. So you wonder, maybe they're, you know, there's reason to be optimistic if you're a Browns fan, but we're not going to talk about them because we don't like the Browns.
1: No, we don't like the Browns at all. But Schwesinger is a very, very bright player as far as a young and up-and-coming player is concerned in the NFL. And, again, a lot of pressure on him now because of Myles Garrett's exodus of Cleveland. He's now become kind of the face of that defensive unit. Schwesinger had a little stat bust here that I thought was interesting. 57 run stops were eighth in the NFL and first among rookies. Because you look at Schwesinger and you don't think of him as like this, like, you know, big run-stuffing type of linebacker. He's more of that new mold of linebacker, but you kind of got to do everything when you're that new mold, too. You got to be willing to put your nose in that pile, and he was willing to do that last year. And I think he is going to get better, and eventually will be the next Cleveland Brown traded to a contending team that will help them win a Super Bowl.
0: Yes, multiple first-round pair or whatever.
1: I will say this. If there's a player on the Browns roster right now that I'm a jealous guy of, it's Carson Schwesinger. Steelers could, no offense to our room, Steelers could use him in their room, though.
0: Yeah, and that's one of those where, you know, we've talked about how much year after year, how many times the Steelers have tried to address that position since what happened to Shazier's career ending, and there's been, you know, multiple veterans and draft picks and trading up in the draft for Devin Bush, and just over and over again, it seems like they're still every year trying to figure out something, and this year they stood pat, the Steelers, and you know that was, you know, you take that as a show of faith that they believe that Peyton Wilson and Patrick Queen can be that group there, be that duo this year, and you throw in William Lee Harrison or Cole Holcomb in that room, but it's pretty much they ran it back from last year, the same group.
1: Well, enjoy the weekend, everybody. We will be back in the saddle again next week as we try to trudge our way through this dead period of the offseason and get closer and closer to St. Vincent College and those dorm rooms open up. Thanks to Chris. Thanks to Badco for joining us earlier. This has been the Steelers Blitz on Steelers Nation Radio, and it's all part of the Steelers Audio Network.
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0: It is the Steelers Standard here on Steelers Nation Radio, part of the Steelers Audio Network. I am Ed Troop alongside Double B Brian Bacco. Glad you could join us for another exciting episode of SS, as I like to call it, or the Standard, or the Steelers Standard. One thing's for certain, Brian Bacco, we use the word Steelers quite a bit in our titles.
1: Yes, we do. There's going to be no mistaking

0: what network we're on, that's for sure. And for you and I, Ed, it's like the last day of school right now. We're going to be off for a couple weeks after today's show, summer vacation for you and then me. So forgive us if there's some senioritis setting in.
1: Did you have senioritis when you were in school, your final year of high school or college or
0: both? I think I had senioritis as a junior in high school. So, yes, definitely to answer your question. Also, I mean, high school, I had senioritis in the sense of I knew what I wanted to pursue in college. So I was like, really? First period calculus? How many of these can I miss and not, and still get my diploma? And then in college, senior year of high school, I was already working at the Post Gazette. So I was like, all right, let me load up with Intro to Personal Computing, Vampire, Blood and Empire. What else was on there? So something, Introduction to Film. So, yeah, we were definitely coasting at the end there.
1: You got to wind it down, that's for sure. When you're in those final months, final weeks of whatever you're doing out there, education-wise, I'm with you, Double B.
0: But even before vacation for me, I've got another wedding this week. The Batco wedding season continues.
1: Is this number 2 of 6?
0: Two
1: of five.
0: Yeah, checking them off as we go.
1: Is this a destination one once again? Do you have to do some traveling?
0: Do you include Conneaut Lake?
1: Oh, yeah.
0: A destination?
1: Yes. Absolutely. If it's over an hour, I think it qualifies.
0: Yeah, so. And we're staying overnight. So, yeah, that'll be fun.
1: Well, you know, it's funny because you and I had this discussion a few weeks ago when you had your first wedding in your wedding season that, you know, you're in your, mid to late 30s. I'm in my mid to late 40s. You go from when you're in your late 20s, early 30s to being in wedding mode with a lot of your friends and even yourself for that matter. And then you go into this baby mode, first birthdays, second birthdays. And then when you're where I'm heading now is graduation parties. I'm in graduation party mode and my wife's a teacher. So a lot of times it's students that she had that maybe were her favorites or she was their favorite. But now my son will be a sophomore in high school next year. We are starting to approach that now because he's within that reach of, you know, kids that he was friends with or is friends with that's graduating.
0: How would you rank those three as far as an event on the calendar? Wedding, graduation party, and I guess kid birthday party.
1: That's a good question. Well, I would put wedding last because, I mean...
0: Really? I was going to put wedding one.
1: Here's the thing. I hate to say this. If you're in the wedding, maybe it's okay. But if you're not, it kind of ruins your Saturday because it's later in the day. You can't do anything beforehand, right? Wait. You're waiting all day.
0: Yeah, I mean, it depends. If it's a wedding of someone you don't really know that well and you're just like kind of the plus one, the arm candy for your wife, then it could be pretty boring.
1: I'd put grad party number one only because you can get in and out quick, right? You can stop by, make an appearance, grab a plate of food or a drink, say hello, congratulations. Within 45 minutes to an hour, you're out. From a party standpoint, yeah, of course, wedding. I mean, you can have a good time at a wedding. I'm guessing we're both on the same page. These first or second birthdays are probably last.
0: Yeah, I'd probably go wedding one, as long as it's, you know, one that your friends are going to be there and you're going to have a good time. Even if you're not in the wedding, you can still add value. I'm real big on, like, find the maid of honor. Tell her great speech, regardless of what you actually thought of the speech.
1: That's right.
0: You're just like making these little kind of phantom additions to add to the vibe. You know, that's how I approach it. Find the father of the bride or the groom. If you don't know him, just talk to him for a couple of minutes. Tell him it's great. You're just like, you're making little hourly deposits into the overall pot of the wedding good time. So wedding's number one for me, regardless. Then probably graduation party, because I imagine once my kids are older, like yours, they're going to be off doing whatever with their friends, hanging out there, and you can probably reconnect with some other parents in the group. And then, kids' birthday parties, that's more like work than it is fun when you've got your little ones there. So that's my ranking to kick off today's show.
1: Even when it's your own kid, first few birthdays.
0: Yeah, it's probably more work.
1: It's a lot because you're in charge, right?
0: Yeah. And all of these are ultimately transactional, too. Yes. You're giving a gift, and at a wedding, you're getting a nice meal. Graduation party, you're probably getting a pretty good, like, catered plate. And then kid's birthday party, you're probably getting a few slices of pizza and a cupcake.
1: That's it. Yep. You keep downgrading as you go down the list. Brian, let's jump in back into our 7 shots of hits and 7 shots of misses. We started this last week, and then, like we always do, we get on some good topics. Before you know it, we're up against the clock. And then we had Vince Williams on with us.
0: He walked in our trap and took over our trap.
1: He did.
0: And we loved it, though.
1: Great discussion on the on that song in the locker room, by the way.
0: I thought it was interesting that he was kind of miffed that it even became publicized and got out there. And I'm thinking in the back of my head, I'm like, Vince,

0: what us beat writers are here for, is to bring the stories of the locker room out to the masses. And obviously a lot of that players keep it in-house. And what was the Tomlinism? You don't want all the ingredients to the hot dog. You might not like it.
1: Exactly.
0: Well, everybody liked those ingredients.
1: Oh,
0: there.
1: Everybody loved those videos. For me, it was when Mike Tomlin came on. I think they'd just gone into maybe Cincinnati, beat the Bengals on the road. If you heard Vince, he said that song played quite a bit in the locker room when they get a divisional road win to take over their trap. But it was Mike Tomlin who jumped on the camera and said a few things and then jumped off, you know, with the lyrics. So that was my highlight.
0: Not safe for work lyrics, and certainly not safe for work.
1: No, we're
0: radio,
1: not playing it here.
0: So don't play it for your kids. But if you're of age, you can enjoy that swagger that it brought to the Steelers. Oh, another thing that I wanted to note from Wednesday's show. I felt bad about this when I was listening back. I feel like we weren't clear. Like when we were having the Brendan Sorsby discussion, he had not yet played at Texas Tech. He was at Cincinnati last season. He was going to play at Texas Tech for that huge amount of NIL money.
1: Yes.
0: So I just wanted to clear that up in case. So I think I mentioned it in passing that, like, oh yeah, he went from Cincinnati or Indiana to Cincinnati, and then he was about to be at Texas Tech. But I felt like the overall tone of it, we made it sound like he'd already played at Texas Tech last season. That was not the case. And now he never will.
1: No,
0: so we'll see where he lands.
1: And that continues to circulate in the news cycle.
0: It's kind of the biggest NFL story
1: it is
0: at the moment, right? Because, I mean, it is just a novelty. And it's one of those weird things. Like, I don't want to say that this situation is good for Brendan Sorsby in any way, but it's kind of getting his name out there. Like, he was just sort of one fish in a big sea of quarterbacks. And now it's like, oh, that's the quarterback that had the scandal and had to go into the supplemental draft, for better or worse.
1: Brian, and I still just, I don't think it makes sense for the Steelers to even go into this and give, unless you like throw something ridiculous out there, like a sixth or seventh round draft pick, and you're just giving up that, and then at that point you're just taking a gamble. But do you even want that media circus that's going to be in and around that? I just think right now, the way this team's positioned, you don't need it.
0: And I've seen it reported, or at least speculated, that every NFL team will be at Sorsby's pro day, which he is going to hold July 10th. That's probably just due diligence. I mean, also, like, it's kind of easy to get to his pro day. There's nothing else going on right now for scouts and front offices and teams. So sure, I mean, I guess go do the homework, not necessarily because you're interested in him right now, but hey, maybe he does make it with someone and has a good season. You probably want to have a file on him ready for down the line. We always see players circle back in free agency, and it's like, oh, Mike Tomlin was at his pro day. Kevin Colbert talked to him at the combine. Omar Khan was at the Shrine Bowl or whatever. So, or the Senior Bowl and saw the guy. So I don't think it's an indication necessarily of interest in 2026. If you do see next month, hey, there was a Steelers scout at Brendan Sorsby's pro day, I still would be stunned if they go down that road.
1: And Brian, I think if it's a year from now, the draft would be over by this point next year. Let's say February of next year, after the NFL season is over and the Steelers are scouting the draft for 2027. Then and he has a good senior year at Texas Tech. The off the field stuff is clearing up, and you know, he didn't go back to any of that, you know, sports betting or anything else that was going on. Then at that point, I think he is on your radar for a potential draft pick. But for right now, given all the circumstances and where the Steelers are, I want to see what Will Howard has. I want to see what Drew Aller could potentially have. You know, you have Aaron Rodgers locked into place for QB1 for this season. Mason Rudolph still in the mix. Hey, let's see where this takes us, this offseason, this training camp, this preseason is the word I'm looking for, not offseason. We're finishing up the offseason, going into training camp here in another month. Let's see where it takes us. Let's see what we have.
0: I'm just very fascinated by the supplemental draft idea. Do we know when this would be?
1: What I read the other day.
0: That now. I mean, obviously it's after July 10th.
1: What I read the other day projected to be early August.
0: Okay.
1: So, but there's no date. That's the other thing that makes it such a wild story.
0: And he hasn't, I guess, officially applied for it. But I don't know. It's morbid curiosity would be the best way to describe how I'm looking at this, because I think you could see a team out there that just views him as an asset, and maybe they are loaded up on draft picks for next year and feel like they can burn one on a guy who, he's got good size, 6'3", 235, good numbers. And even if it doesn't pay off for you as your quarterback, again, it's an asset that if he plays well in preseason, maybe you can get $1.50 on the dollar that you spent on him, so to speak.
1: Well, we went through some of the names the other day,

0: too with when Vince was on with us about some of the players over the years that have been taking in this supplemental draft. And they were okay, but no one was like a, you know, Peyton Manning or, you know, somebody to come out like a Tom Brady. I mean, these were, you know, average to okay players. So there's no guarantees is where I'm getting at with this. And again, Brian, I go back to, and we're never going to get to the rest of the seven shots and misses, but that's okay. This is a good conversation for you and I to have. We'll get to that in the next segment. We'll pick it back up.
1: We digress a lot.
0: But we do. But this is a good conversation because since we last recorded the Standard earlier this week, it continues the cycle on social media within the news about are the Steelers potentially interested in Brendan Sorsby? Are we that desperate for the quarterback spot right now? I know long term we don't have a solution past this year with Aaron Rodgers, but again, we have some pieces of that puzzle in place. Let's see what we have in Will Howard. Let's see what we have in Drew Aller. Let's see where it takes us. There's no answers yet. And maybe come end of August, the answer is no and no. That's okay. At least we know at that point.
1: Yeah, I think they'd have to really love Sorsby to want to just throw out kind of the Will Howard, Drew Aller plan, if you want to call it that. And if they really love Brendan Sorsby, they probably could have communicated that to Brendan Sorsby and his camp, and then maybe Brendan Sorsby's in the draft. So I don't think there's a lot of teams that felt that strongly about him, or, you know, the point that I made on our last show. If that were the case, he probably would have entered the draft. So, yeah, I mean, it's a bizarre situation for sure, and I will be very curious to see how it all unfolds.
0: Now, like I said, every time I read a tweet or something posted on social media, you know,
1: they have a crowded quarterback room as it is. We're already talking about what they're going to do to not have all four on the roster.
0: You're now the Cleveland Browns if you bring him in. You know, you add just yet another quarterback to that room and another question mark and trying to figure something else out. I like where the Steelers are right now because you have a veteran and Aaron Rodgers in place for this season. Great. And behind him, you have two young quarterbacks. They have yet to take an NFL snap, but that's okay. Really good college track records, especially with Will Howard, a little bit more than Drew Aller before Aller got hurt at Penn State. But you have two potential lottery tickets that could turn out, and if they don't, you're no further behind next year than you are now. You go into the 2027 draft, and you try to draft another quarterback, hopefully higher, and hopefully a better class coming out next year. Hopefully.
1: Yeah, and I've seen people make the point like, oh, this is a great kind of sneaky way for a team to solve their long-term quarterback problem because of this loophole with the supplemental draft, but it's really not because you're still giving up a pick in next year's draft. So you're not getting one over on anybody if you go that route. So I rattled off these numbers on Wednesday's show. Sorsby at Cincinnati last season, 2,800 yards, 27 touchdowns, 5 picks. But Will Howard in his final season at Ohio State, 4,000 yards, 35 touchdowns, 10 interceptions. So, yeah, I mean, I just don't see a huge difference in the prospects that they each were coming out. And that doesn't even account for Drew Aller, who the Steelers felt strongly enough about less than 2 months ago to use a third round pick on him. So this isn't even necessarily a take on whether I think Brendan Sorsby is better than those guys or has a higher ceiling than those guys. But I just don't think the Steelers are going to do that when they've already got two young QBs in the pipeline.
0: And it's not like it's Mendoza. If it was a quarterback who did what he just did with a national title and the numbers he's put up, and maybe this is a different conversation.
1: Yeah, good point, Ed. It's not the type of prospect, in my opinion, that makes you rethink all the groundwork that you've laid for the last several months. In years, I guess, in the case of Will Howard.
0: I just don't think the Steelers are in a position where they have to punt in that quarterback room. I think it's the opposite. I think there's a lot of potential with what they have. They have QB1 in place with Aaron Rodgers for this upcoming season. So why would you go out to do it? But who knows? Maybe they will. Maybe they will jump in.
1: You never know.
0: You never know. It is possible. Somebody will. Somebody. He will be on an NFL preseason roster. It just depends who that is. When Brian and I come back, we promised and we will fulfill our promise from last week. Seven shots of hits and seven shots of misses. We have three more shots of hits to get to and four more shots of misses. So we'll start with the misses whenever we come back. Misses, how about not like Mrs. Bacco or Mrs. Troop? We're going to go with the seven shots of misses of what's happening so far with the Pittsburgh Steelers in this offseason. He's Brian Bacco. I'm Ed Troop. It is the Steelers Standard here on Steelers Nation Radio, part of the Steelers Audio Network.
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2: Hi, Western Pennsylvania. This is Edgar Snyder. I want to thank you for over 40 years of trusting my law firm. During those years, we've helped thousands of people just like you, our neighbors. We're here for you. We're here for our community. We're here for our region. If you've been seriously hurt in an accident, you need to talk to a lawyer, even if it's not us. If you do call us, know that you'll have the firm with over 40 years of experience fighting to get the money you deserve. And of course, there's never a fee unless we get money for you.
3: Back here on the Steelers Standard on Steelers Nation Radio, part of the Steelers Audio Network. I am Ed Troop alongside Double B, Brian Bacco. Brian, were you thrown off this week at all with watching the Pittsburgh Pirates visit the Athletics in Sacramento, California?
4: I really haven't watched it. It's past my bedtime just about.
3: Looks like a minor league baseball stadium they're playing. No disrespect. Right? I think it is. Okay, well, that makes sense. Home runs. It's like, and now they're, and again, by the time you're listening to this, you know, they could be past Colorado. So, but they head to the Rockies next on this road trip. And that's usually the environment where the baseball flies over the fence quite a bit. But in Sacramento, it was flying over quite a bit as well. Lots of home runs in this series.
4: Well, to make this a football-related topic, before this series, the A's hosted a couple series in Vegas at the minor league ballpark there. And I've actually been there because I covered the Pro Bowl in 2021, I think it was, the 2021 season. And that's actually where they held the Pro Bowl practices and all of those festivities, was at the Vegas minor league. I think it's just called Las Vegas Ballpark. So that was kind of interesting and kind of cool. It was in like their version of Cranberry, like a 15, 20 minute drive north of the Vegas Strip. That is not where the A's will be moving to. They are going to play on the Vegas Strip. And I think the old location of the Tropicana Hotel, which I stayed at.
3: I did as well.
4: The Steelers played at the Raiders.
3: Well, I wasn't.
4: And it's gone now.
3: I wasn't there for a Steeler game, but I was there back in the day just to stay there to visit Vegas for a few days.
4: It was the most affordable place on the Strip.
3: Bingo.
4: When I was there. And that's probably why it was one of the first ones they decided, we can just demolish this to put in a baseball field.
3: I was in my 20s when I was out there at the Tropicana, so that
4: was
3: fine.
4: Sense. It got the job done for me. And you're in Vegas, it's just a place to lay your head for a few hours.
3: The only other note on that, the Athletics, the A's playing in Sacramento, is they're not using the name Sacramento because it's just ATH for the abbreviation for Athletics. So
4: they're just the Athletics this season?
3: That's it. They're just
4: no,
3: the Athletics.
4: No location. Mm-hmm.
3: It's so you have PIT for Pittsburgh, you know, as the abbreviation, and then below it was ATH for Athletics. No Sacramento, no, not even using the Las Vegas name yet.
4: Yeah, well, they're not really playing in Vegas except for those couple series there, and they're certainly not Oakland anymore. And I guess there'd be no point in calling them the Sacramento A's for a season. So
3: the Pirates continue to play 500 baseball. I'd get back to 500 with taking 2 out of 3 against the A's. And again, by the time you are listening to this, they could be back home at PNC Park. Who knows? But
4: I wonder if the NFL will expand anytime soon.
3: Well, it's interesting.
4: I mean, 32 just seems right. But then again, I'm sure before they added the Texans, people were probably like, 30 seems right. And there's always, you could always go upward. I don't know what city would get one.
3: Well, that's a good question.
4: I guess you'd first have to ask what continent it would be on.
3: That's
4: how global the games become.
3: That's the thing. But I think they are solving that issue with just simply plugging in all these international games. You know, there was talk for a while that the Jaguars were going to leave Jacksonville and go to London and play in England. But now they got a new stadium being built in Jacksonville. So that's not going to happen now. They're going to stay there. I think, Brian, you will not see an international franchise because, like I said, they've solved that with all of these international games. Now, as we've said, every team, already we're halfway home, and they will continue to be. We'll play an international game going forward.
4: Yeah, I don't know if

0: the NFL would expand, that would kind of create some headaches with divisions and conferences and how to do the schedule. But I don't know. I mean, I guess St. Louis used to have a team. They haven't for a while since the Rams.
1: Yeah, that would be a good market.
0: Yeah, what are the markets in the UFL? Birmingham as a team.
1: And Alabama.
0: Yeah. Then there are some that double up, like D.C. has a UFL team.
1: I'm going through the map in my head, and I'm like, South Dakota? North Dakota?
0: Columbus.
1: I'm making a joke.
0: Ohio State is their NFL team, obviously.
1: That's where when you get out to the Midwest and the West.
0: Oklahoma City, I mean, they have the Thunder.
1: That'd be good.
0: Really not much else.
1: That's a good call. So. Oklahoma City's a real good call.
0: Austin doesn't have it, but, I mean, Texas, the Longhorns are their team. Yeah.
1: Well, that's what I was getting ready to say. When you get out to the Midwest and West, college football is just so big.
0: Yeah.
1: You know? I mean, Pittsburgh here, it's the opposite. You know, and with all due respect to Pitt and even nearby Penn State, and Penn State football is huge, it's the Steelers here in Pittsburgh, you know. And you go to other NFL cities, and that's usually the case. But, yeah, Columbus, Ohio, it's the Ohio State. You know, you get out into the Midwest and West, it's all of those big college towns. So they don't need an NFL franchise is where I'm getting at.
0: Orlando has a UFL team.
1: Okay. Well, Florida's already got how many?
0: They already have three. Yeah. Jacksonville, Tampa.
1: Probably not going to add another there. Brian, let's jump back into our seven shots of hits and seven shots of misses from last week. We had three hits, and I'm just going to quickly go over them. We had Nick Herbig signing the new contract. We have Darnell Washington with his new contract. We had the Steelers secondary adding Jamel Dean and Jaquan Brisker, and the offensive line revamp with Fontanu and McCormick. So we have three more hits to get to. But let's start with a miss. Our first three misses from last week was the Joey Porter Jr. contract extension that still has not happened, or his new contract, if you want to verb it that way. And that's still the case a week later. Still no news on the Joey Porter Jr. contract situation. The Steelers inside linebackers could be a weak spot in the defense. We talked about that with Patrick Queen and Peyton Wilson, and behind them Cole Holcomb and Malik Harrison. And we also talked about Jalen Ramsey, that could be challenging to get him enough snaps on the field in that secondary to be effective in 2026. So our fourth miss of our seven shots of hits and seven shots of misses is offensive tackle Broderick Jones. Even if healthy by the start of the season, he still could be out at the offensive tackle position with rookie Maxi Onuchor and Dylan Cook in the mix.
0: Yeah, I mean, with all due respect to Broderick Jones, it just feels like there's a mounting number of factors working against him. It's a little bit like the Caleb Johnson discussion at running back. I mean, not only is your own individual development less than ideal based on, you know, in Johnson's case, it was on-field performance, not really health-related, but in Broderick's case, it's, you know, mostly health related, but still a little bit of on field stuff. So, and then on top of it, for both of those guys, it's adding other players to the equation that have a little bit more invested in them, certainly more recent investments in them. And, you know, in Broderick's case, he had a lot invested in him as a first rounder, moved up to get him. Omar Khan did in his first draft. And I would say the production has been up and down, but yes, I mean, when you start talking about neck injuries, that's scary stuff, and you add it all up, and not to count the guy out or write him off, maybe he'll prove everybody wrong, including his own team, but it just feels like he's in no man's land a little bit right now, and that's just an unfortunate reality of when you get hurt in any sport, but especially the NFL, the train has no choice but to roll on, and he's going to work off to the side, work while he waits to get cleared, and you hope he's doing everything he can to stay in the best shape that he can, be in good condition so that when he is cleared for full contact, he can hit the ground running. But he's a little bit of a forgotten man right now, I think, in that offensive line room, as they just have no choice but to make plans without him for 2026 at tackle.
1: And correct me if I'm wrong, Broderick Jones did not participate in any live drills, right? He was off to the side throughout this spring, so yep. He's still yet to really jump back into action, and we're just about a month away from training camp, so that recovery continues for him. As you said, tough, tough neck injury for Broderick Jones, and once he gets back into the mix, could be challenging with the rookie Maxi Onuchor and Dylan Cook.
0: Yeah, that's what I was going to say. Where do you find reps for him, even? I mean, you certainly
1: challenging.
0: You certainly want Troy Faltanu to get as many reps as possible, I would think, as he flips over to the left side from the right. And you probably want to see the veteran Cook and the rookie Max battling it out at right tackle. And I guess you could make that a

0: three-way competition with Broderick Jones in there too. So let's just hope for Broderick's sake he is cleared and ready to go when camp begins out in Latrobe. And at least that way maybe they'll all have a level playing field from which to start if they can indeed make it three dogs for one bone at right tackle.
1: Let's go with another miss, Brian, because I always like to end with the hits, so we have to get ahead of ourselves on the miss front of this activity. The Steelers wide receiver room, not so much with Metcalf, Pittman, Bernard, and Wilson, but who's next after that? That's the next miss, because is there enough key depth behind one of those guys? And not one of those guys, all of those guys, because if one goes down to injury, who are you plugging in?
0: Yeah, I mean, I think this roster is fairly deep at most spots, but I mean, can you rely on the young guys is probably a big question here, and we're going to find that out in training camp, and that's often the proving ground for the youngsters. So I think that that's going to be a big piece of it too, is who else kind of wiggles their way in there. You don't want to panic because it's June 18th, and there's still a lot that's too be determined here. And I honestly think Omar Khan has done a pretty good job filling in competition at just about every spot on the roster, including that one.
1: The wide receiver room, I think, is the best it's been in a long time with Metcalf, Pittman, Bernard, and Wilson. Potentially Bernard and Wilson. We know there's some question marks there. We got to see how that
0: plays
1: out.
0: And I'm still including, because I said the rookies, and I know Bernard's the main one, but I'm still including Heidenreich as someone who could get a chance in that group. I mean, if you watch the Forged in Steel documentary that they put up over this week on Steelers.com over at the team website and on YouTube, Andy Weidel just raves about Eli Heidenreich and his change of direction and his ability to get out and run routes. Now, so far, they've been breaking him in as a running back, but I absolutely still think with just the pure raw athletic traits and ability that he has, he could still factor into the receiver room if you are starting to worry about the depth there.
1: Let's go with our fifth hit of our seven shots of hits and seven shots of misses. It's the running back room. Rico Dowdle and Jaylen Warren could be the 1-2 punch that the Steelers have been looking for with running the ball effectively. Both seem sharp and ready to go for this past spring during the workouts, Brian. Last year, it was Kenny Gainwell and Jaylen Warren. They split the carries rushing the football, but it was their catching abilities out of the backfield that was way more effective than running the football. This year, though, I think the Steelers get back to running the football with Dowdle and Warren more than passing out of the backfield.
0: Yeah, and Mike McCarthy says that's what he wants to do. Obviously, it's going to depend on what you see from opposing defenses once you get into the meat of the action, the heart of the season. How are teams playing you? Are they trying to take that away and daring Aaron Rodgers to throw at age 42 and with a receiving core that, as we just talked about, looks better on paper than it has been, but probably not going to be confused for the Bengals anytime soon or the Vikings anytime soon. So, yeah, I think that that's absolutely the approach that you want to take into this season. And with as much as they've poured into the offensive line play and wanting to be dominant up front, it starts up front. That was also a big sort of like a big narrative that was put forth in the latest episode of Forged in Steel, produced by the Steelers, was Andy Weidel and Omar Khan and their continued commitment to building a team from the inside out. Well, when you do that, you should be able to establish the run and dictate terms to the defense, no matter who you're playing. But it's the NFL. They get paid too, and they're going to have defensive coordinators trying to scheme things up to make you one-dimensional. And we'll see what kind of counterpunch that the Steelers have, and we'll start to see what this offense really is going to be when they get out to Latrobe, and certainly when they go good-on-good offense versus defense.
1: It's the old adage, Brian. Run sets up the passing game, right? If you can pound the ball, defenses, as you said, they start creeping up a bit more. That opens up the coverage. That opens up opportunities to pass the ball downfield. And the Steelers certainly have that in their playmakers at the wide receiver spot. But I mentioned Rico Dowdle the other day with you and Vince Williams about being my breakout player on offense for 2026, mainly because not only just breaking out for the Pittsburgh Steelers, but breaking out in the NFL. I mean, I'm projecting he could potentially be a top five running back rushing wise in the entire NFL.
0: Yeah, I don't think I see that.

0: Otto. I think that's a little rich for my blood, but I'm not even sure he'll have more rushing yards than Jaylen Warren on this team. But I think that they'll complement each other well, and it sets up a situation where in any given game, you can ride the hot hand. If Rico Dowdle is just a battering ram against the Falcons week one, keep feeding him. If in New England in week two, Jaylen Warren, or excuse me, yeah, in New England week two, it's on the road, right?
1: Yes.
0: At New England. If they can't tackle Jaylen Warren and he's just a bowling ball, then keep giving him the rock. So I think it's great to have those two options available to you. And both guys have been very productive in the NFL, is Dowdle's case, with two different teams already. So you would think everything he does will transfer to the Steelers.
1: Jim Wexel, a friend of our show, with two good preview articles to start off that project of previewing each Steeler game this year. Atlanta at home, and then at New England, as you said, Brian.
0: I just got tripped up because the Steelers hardly ever open at home, but this year they do.
1: They do, yep. In week two at the Patriots. When Brian and I come back, we'll finish up hour number one with two more hits and two more misses. It is our seven shots of hits and seven shots of misses. He's Brian Bacco. I'm Ed Troop. It is the Steelers Standard here on Steelers Nation Radio, part of the Steelers Audio Network.
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0: wrapping up hour number one here on the Steelers Standard. I am Ed Troop alongside Double B Brian Bacco. Vince Williams, not in the house, but was earlier this week. So make sure if you have a chance to log on to Steelers.com or on the app, pull up the Standard episodes from earlier this week. Good stuff with Vince, and we'll have him back. He'll be on the Blitz, I believe, with Tom Offerman and Chris Adamski the next couple weeks while Brian and I are off. But we hope to get Vince back with us in July as we lead up to Steelers training camp at the end of the month.
1: Yeah, and Vince was great at giving his perspective and insight and some really good anecdotes, too, from his, what did it end up being, 8 years? With the Steelers, I think.
0: Eight years.
1: Yeah. It was awesome.
0: Good years, too. I mean, it's not like he held off. He was thrown into the mix right away early on in his Steelers career at that middle inside linebacker position. And from there, he took off and, you know, got a new contract along the way, too. Got paid, and rightfully so.
1: And as I recall, he was set to be on the team for a ninth year in 2021 and then decided to call it a career kind of right before training camp that season. So maybe next time we have him in, we can get his thoughts on that. Although he kind of mentioned that this week, right? That people told him when you're done, you'll know. So I guess he just knew he was done and he didn't have it in him anymore to go through another latrobe or another round of training camp in the hot summer heat.
0: Brian, before we went to break, we went over some more of our seven shots of hits and seven shots of misses. We have two on both sides. So let's go to with a miss. And we're going to go with defensive lineman Keanu Benton. Extend him or not, let him play out the 2026 season and see where it takes him, or do you give him a new contract now? Will either of those two options be a miss for the Steelers?
1: I'm open to a contract extension for Keanu Benton as long as it's at the right price. And that price, unfortunately for him, might be kind of low given all the other business that the Steelers have tended to this offseason and what they still have to get done. But if we said that Joey Porter Jr. still being unsigned is sort of a miss to this point in the offseason, then I suppose we can say the same about Keanu Benton. It's a big salary cap puzzle for Omar Khan, and negotiations are involved too. So there are a lot of moving parts to get all that done. And Herbig and in Washington, they get their deals done first. That could be an indication that they weren't very far apart from the team on the right number for those guys, but we don't know how far apart they might be with Benton. And, you know, more to the point, more significant, we don't know how far apart they might be with Joey Porter Jr. and his representation. So I think it'd be okay for Benton to stick around. I think he's been a solid player, but would not put him higher in the priority list than Joey Porter Jr. Although, again, my original point, if the price is right, then sure, you can bump him up the list if you feel like it's going to be a team-friendly deal and a steal for you.
0: Yeah, no doubt JPJ is number one on that list. Probably has been the entire offseason, but still no contract extension at the time that we record this here in mid-June. But when you look at Keanu Benton, is it a risk if you let him play out this year and he has a huge year, he has a good year, then next year he enters free agency and it becomes a situation where it just doesn't make sense to retain him at a high price? Or do you try to lock him in now as they did with Nick Herbig? I'm with you, Brian. I think if it makes sense for both sides, and particularly the Steelers from a number standpoint, then go for it. But if not, you know, if he's up here real high and you're kind of in the middle, then yeah, let it play out. See where it takes you.
1: And he might want to bet on himself, too, if he thinks that, you know, he can go out and ball out and have a really good 2026. I mean, if you're an interior defensive lineman who gets a lot of pressure and is a good pass rusher, you can make bank in this league. I mean, the highest paid free agent last offseason in 2025 was Milton Williams, going from Super Bowl champion Eagles over to the Patriots. And to me, Keanu Benton is maybe not quite as explosive as Williams, but sort of a similar player. He just hasn't been used in that kind of role with the Steelers, which runs a different defense than the Eagles run structurally for the most part. So, yeah, we'll see where Benton fits in the plans. I mean, you do have players behind him. Derek Harmon is kind of the bookend for Cam Hayward, unquestioned. Y.A. Black, it looks like he's going to move into that nose tackle spot. But if this is Cam Hayward's last season, I'm not

0: suggesting that it is, but that's always a possibility when you get to his age. Then you got to start thinking about life after Cam. And do you want that life to be with Keanu Benton in there, or does it make sense to reset the proverbial clock and maybe draft another young player next year?
1: They do have some options, and you just went over them, so that's the good news. They're not in a situation where you're looking, you know, way down the depth chart and thinking to yourself, my goodness, where do we go from here? Especially if one of these players gets hurt, too. You know, that's always a key in these NFL seasons. If you can stay healthy, you're okay. If not, if you have some good depth behind some of these players, which the Steelers appear to on this roster so far, then you could ride that storm. Our next hit, which is our sixth of the seven hits, is Aaron Rodgers returns for the 2026 season for a final year and gives the Steelers their best shot at a playoff victory in 2026. Last season, just real quick, Brian, to recap his numbers, 66% of his passes completed, 327 of 498, 3,322 yards, 24 touchdowns, and only 7 interceptions. I said it often last season, one of the big positives for Aaron Rodgers was him protecting the football and managing the game for the Pittsburgh Steelers.
0: And as long as the supporting cast is improved and Aaron Rodgers can be in a position more to elevate those guys around him rather than have to carry the guys around him, then I absolutely think this can be a hit. It is a hit for who gives you the best chance to end that playoff drought that we talked about earlier this week with Vince Williams. And I think as we all kind of agreed, your ultimate goal every season is to win the Super Bowl when you're the Pittsburgh Steelers. But winning a playoff game for the first time in 9 years is a smaller goal and maybe a more realistic objective on your list of things to accomplish this season. So we all said with our outside, from our outside standpoint, it's not Super Bowl or bust, and we're not going to be calling for anyone's heads if they don't stand on the stage at the end of
1: Vince
0: it.
1: Vince said Super Bowl or bust because he's an ex-player.
0: Well, but no, but he also said winning the playoff game is what makes what constitutes a successful season. And I agreed with that. And if they do not win a playoff game, I think they will have to do a little bit of soul searching and, hey, let's try to keep taking another crack at it, take another swing at the tree with the axe and figure out why this was a bust of a season yet again. And that's the double-edged sword of Rodgers for me. Just my opinion, Ed, is you brought him in last year and you overall felt pretty solid about the way he played it from beginning to end. There were some blips on the radar, but you ended up in the exact same spot. So what did you accomplish? Now you run it back for another year, and there's not just hope, there's also reason to believe, there's reason for optimism that it'll be better.
1: We want to see him get to a Super Bowl, win a Super Bowl, no doubt. I mean, every year that's all 32 teams' goal. But for the Pittsburgh Steelers, as we said, win that playoff game, take that step, get that monkey off your back, if you will, right, when it comes to not having won a playoff game in over 10 years, as we went through the numbers the other day, all the way back to that 2016 season in Kansas City, in which Vince Williams was a part of that team that last won a playoff game, which is wild. We have him here in the studio with us this week. We're talking about that as a subject, and he was on the last team to win.
0: They beat Alex Smith, was the quarterback for the Chiefs. Yep. Not Patrick Mahomes. I always wanted, for some reason in my mind, I always just see Tyler Palco playing quarterback for the Chiefs.
1: He did.
0: In that era. Remember that? And he played against the Steelers, didn't he? Or am I misremembering that?
1: I don't know if he played against the Steelers. I know Bruce Gronkowski did, right? Another
0: guy. He beat the Steelers.
1: Terrell Pryor.
0: Yeah, we brought up the bad memories of Terrell Pryor beating the Steelers with the Raiders, but so did Bruce Gronkowski of Seton LaSalle fame.
1: Which there again was a moment with Vince Williams.
0: Yeah, he should have just hit-sticked you right here in the studio for...
1: He should have. It would have been deserved.
0: I would have got my phone out. I'm a world star.
1: Not only did I bring it up once, Brian, I brought it up twice. But Pryor took it almost 100 yards against his defense.
0: Vince was very chill about it.
1: He's like, yeah, I was on the field. Jeez. All right, let's get to our final miss of our seven shots of hits and seven shots of misses.
0: Yes, Tyler Palco started against the Steelers, but it was not in Pittsburgh at then Heinz Field, now Acrisure. It was at Arrowhead Stadium, as he actually started four games in the NFL in 2011. And the Steelers won that game 13-9. Tyler Palco threw three picks.
1: So. Was that a Monday night game in Kansas City? Does it say that at all? For some reason, I remember that 13-9.
0: You're going to have to do another click, but I don't think so.
1: There's another, you know, Brian, there's another famous...
0: It was a Sunday night game.
1: Okay. So it was a night game. Okay.

0: you know, there's another famous 13-9 score.
1: Yes, there is.
0: That both of you and I
1: hopefully
0: are,
1: Wes Euler's listening to this as you bring that up.
0: You know, you can never forget
1: although
0: about
1: 13-9. Poor Wes, West Virginia baseball went down yesterday in the College World Series on Thursday. They lost to North Carolina Tar Heels again.
0: Saw that. Great year for them, though.
1: Yeah.
0: Great run. Good year for
1: them. I guess they made the Final Four, right?
0: Yeah.
1: So that's pretty cool.
0: Very cool. Yeah. 13-9 Pitt over West Virginia. We'll just leave it at that. All right. National media is our
1: and
0: final.
1: Steelers over Chiefs.
0: And Steelers over Chiefs, apparently. Seven shots of misses. Our final one is the national media. Early predictions putting the Steelers, the defending AFC North champions, third in the AFC North behind the Ravens and Bengals. There's been a few national media outlets that have put them fourth in the AFC North, behind the Browns even. So no love for the Pittsburgh Steelers going into training camp next month.
1: Well, right now, Ed, I mean, the Ravens are always going to be the Ravens, much like the Steelers are always going to be the Steelers, although litmus test for that this year. What the heck? What is litmus? Why do we even say that? I, like, cringe when I say that. I don't even know what it is, and it's just a cliche and talking about sports. It'll be a test this year of whether both of those axioms are true. Ravens are Ravens, Steelers are Steelers, the tautology, because they have new head coaches, Harbaugh and Tomlin, are gone. Much is changing for both. But you know who's got a hype train rolling right now are the Cincinnati Bengals. And you know who's driving that hype train? It's not my buddy Ben Baby, who covers the Bengals for ESPN. It's not Kelsey Conway from the Cincinnati Inquirer or Butchie Hobson from Bengals.com. It's Joe Burrow. Joe Burrow is comparing them to, he said, he was quoted on NFL.com. So hopefully Kevin Patra from NFL.com, senior news writer, quoted Joe Burrow accurately. I didn't listen to it myself, but I guess he said this week at minicamp, go back and watch what I've said before. 2019 season at LSU, I feel very similarly about team. I'm so excited to get started and get moving. I wish we would ramp this right into training camp so we can continue to improve, because I feel like there's so much greatness that we're going to be able to achieve this year. Kind of shades of Mike Tomlin last year on the Steelers defense. So he says he loves putting pressure on guys. Joe Burrow is also quoted as saying Wednesday as the Bengals wrapped up minicamp. He said he thrives in it, and we'll find out who else will. So he wants everybody talking about the Bengals, and now he wants everybody talking about what he's saying in his press conferences. I kind of love that, but we're talking about it. Got to live up to it.
0: You have to stay healthy. I mean, that's been offensively for Burrow and that offense. When they're healthy, no doubt, they're one of the most, you know, entertaining, high-scoring offenses in the NFL. When Burrow's gone down, they've struggled. On the flip side, that defense.
1: They have to get off the bus.
0: Walk
1: into the stadium. Yep. Sometimes it seems like they're not on the field when you're playing against them.
0: That defense, that's going to determine whether the Bengals are successful.
1: The O-line as well is pretty young.
0: Well, that goes back to protecting Burrow and keeping him healthy,
1: Though, even if Burrow, Chase, Higgins, if those guys all stay healthy, if he doesn't have any time to throw, if he's getting sacked six times a game and not, you know, getting hurt as part of that, then they'll still not be able to get out of their own way. So they need they've got the best skill position guys on, you know, overall probably in the division, arguably the AFC, arguably the NFL. But if they can't block for Burrow and they can't stop teams from marching down the field every possession, then I don't know if they are going to live up to this. And I don't know if they are going to be a hit for the national media here, who might be fading the Steelers in 2026.
0: The Ravens are also an X factor. Interesting. Can go either way.
1: I just don't know what to make of them as
0: they
1: much.
0: They lost a lot in this free agency.
1: Right. I feel like we just kind of identified the X factors for the Bengals, which a lot of people can do from the outside. They have the most continuity from last year to this year in the division. Ravens are a bit of a wild card. That could be good. That could be bad for Baltimore.
0: It is a coin flip, I think, at least for the Baltimore Ravens. Our last hit, and let's wrap this up finally a week later, head coach Mike McCarthy. Early returns on his spring program, Brian, have been very good. Near 100% participation all spring long. An early win for the new Steelers head coach.
1: Yeah, and I think that the buy-in from guys has been a hit. There haven't been any headlines that make you raise an eyebrow or a side eye or any...
0: It's been solid.
1: Yeah, or any major high-profile players staying away.

0: trying to make a statement, wanting out, at least not that we know of, knock on wood. So I think that's always just those are the boxes you want to check when there's a change at head coach, let alone one as seismic as the one we observed in Pittsburgh.
1: Yeah, good start for head coach Mike McCarthy and that new staff. He's got the buy-in as the Steelers look to training camp in just about a month. He's Brian Bacco. I'm Ed Troop. That does it for hour number one here on the Steelers Standard. When we come back, hour number two and Brian's featured piece on Steelers.com on the Steelers' first round draft pick, Max Ionichor. Some really good stuff there. We'll jump into that whenever we come back. It is the Steelers Standard here on Steelers Nation Radio, part of the Steelers Audio Network.
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1: 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I am Ed Troop alongside Double B Brian Bacco. And Brian, we have a special guest making his Steelers Standard debut is Mr. Chris Adamski. Hello, Chris.
12: Ed, it's an honor to join you guys. I'm glad you call him Double B, too, because I do that every once in a while.
0: You do,
12: like,
0: oh, yeah, that
12: I'm
0: is
12: like
0: true.
12: The only person that ever called you that. Like, I was like, I don't know why.
0: And now Vince Williams calls
12: Oh, there you go.
0: Well, actually, I'm trying to think of, thing. Over the years, a lot of B squared I've gotten
12: B squared, okay.
0: From people. I guess maybe the more mathematically inclined than you two, but they're working quadratic equations. You guys are just, you know, hey, there's two B's in his name, so.
12: Well, I mean,
0: Vince Williams was calling me that this week, so it's catching on.
12: You can go to Barry Bonds.

0: one of the most famous
1: double B's.
2: Yeah, there you
1: double,
2: go. Barrel, that's probably
0: B's of all time.
2: That's probably at the top
0: world or otherwise.
1: Brian Bosworth.
2: There's another one. The
1: supplemental draft. Was he supplemental draft?
0: Yes, he was. Yeah, tying it all together. If you show up in a mohawk and like cut off sleeves or something, then maybe we'll know.
2: We stole Chris Adamski from the Blitz. You can hear Chris and our good friend Tom Offerman each and every day here on SNR on the Blitz. But Chris, graciously enough, he's going to be joining me later today on the Top 10 show, which Brian has done with me. Tom is our only two-time, by the way, so far on the Top 10, Chris.
1: Teacher's pet.
2: So, we sneak Chris in today.
1: For that?
2: He wants a gold jacket, I think, for if he comes on a third time.
0: Level top 10
1: he's got a little star sticker, medal or something.
0: Helmet sticker.
2: Chris will be joining me to talk about the all-time Pittsburgh Steelers interception leaders. So that's some interesting conversation because they're not all safeties and corners. There's a couple linebackers on there. Brian, do you want to guess? Chris probably can cheat because I sent him the list already, but do you think who the two of the non-secondary members are in the interception, all-time Pittsburgh Steelers interception list?
1: We were doing our Remember Some Guys segment earlier this week with Vince Williams, and he brought up how many passes Jack Ham picked off because he is a big, we learned, Vince is he's a Jack Ham stan. He's one of the few people who are like, Ham is underrated. He should actually, he's right there with Lambert, if not above him. So I'll say Jack Ham is probably in that. Also, I guess like
2: bingo
1: quarterbacks in that day. I mean, Vince brought up the point that they didn't throw it as much, but I feel like when they did throw it, they were way less risk averse. They're just kind of winging the ball around. So guys at the second level were probably picking off passes a lot more often.
0: Well, is it true that Bradshaw had more interceptions than like some crazy stats like that? That nowadays, you look at the number, the raw numbers from those quarterbacks from the 70s would never, you get benched in 3 weeks nowadays in terms of those numbers. Just because you're also the completion percentage, they throw down the field. There'd be a lot more passes 20, 30, 40 yards downfield than there are now, too.
1: So teams didn't care quite as much, I guess, about the turnover margin in that era.
2: If you got Jack Ham, you should get the second one because it's pretty simple.
1: Jack Lambert.
2: Exactly.
1: The funny thing is, like, talking about the interception leaders all time in Steelers history, even though I would say you ask any Steelers fan on the street, you know, who are some of the best cornerbacks all time for the team? Obviously, they'd say Mel Blount, Rod Woodson. It probably wouldn't take too long to get to Ike Taylor on that list, but he's probably not in the top interception leaders because Ike famously didn't pick off many passes, whether it was because he was taking a receiver out of the game or also infamously for Ike, when sometimes it would clang off of his hands, and he didn't have the softest hands for interceptions. But, you know, that's also kind of relevant to ongoing current conversations about this 2026 Steelers team. Joey Porter Jr. does not have a high interception total in his career. How much stock do you or do you not put into that stat for a corner? I think it's interesting, especially with him coming up in these contract extension negotiations. I don't think it's the be-all end-all, but it's probably an easy thing to point to if you want to try to keep that price down a little bit for a Joey Porter Jr.
0: Well, we talk about the context of defensive players of the year a lot, and a guy in a secondary for him to win it in a given year, like, because I think I brought up, we're talking about Aaron Donald or TJ Watt and sort of the standard bearers, and the 1 year Stephon Gilmore won it,
1: That's true.
0: Because he had pick sixes and things, you need those to win an award like that, you need the splash plays. Now, I'm not taking away because those splash plays can change games, can win games. They're obviously are worthy and are big impact type plays, but there's a level of randomness, I guess.
1: And why are they throwing at you so much?
0: Yes. That's the other.
1: Like Darrell Revis, I mean, he made interceptions, but I don't think he was ever like, you know, Ed Reed was level picking off passes as a safety.
0: The big thing 20 years ago now or so was the Ed Reed versus Troy Polamalu debate.
2: Yeah. And
0: who's the better safety?
2: Big one.
0: Different players. A lot of reasons why it's a hard comparison. But the biggest case for Ed Reed always was, well, he has these pick sixes and the interception and things like that. And then, meanwhile, Polamalu, I mean, safety's different in an island, so it's not the same. It's not out again. But
1: it is some interesting circular logic where it's like, oh, I don't have interceptions because they don't throw at me. And or you just don't, you're not impacting the game. So it's a difficult position to evaluate for sure. And that's why, at least I, Chris, have leaned a lot more on, you know, Pro Football Focus and Pro Football Reference. They try to do the passer rating against and touchdowns allowed. A big feather in Joey Porter Jr.'s cap right now is no touchdowns allowed. since his rookie year. So at least that's giving you a little bit better

0: idea of how a cornerback is playing when he does get the
1: opportunity. I guess you could do the old, like, plus minus, where it's like, if Joey doesn't have a pick six in his career, but he's not allowed a touchdown,
0: it's a zero.
1: You're better off if a DB might have, you know, like that 1 year Deron Brand, or he had.
0: He had a bunch, but he was also getting burned a lot, too.
1: Yes, so it does. There is definitely a correlation there. You're right. If they're not throwing to somebody, you're not going to get interceptions because you're blanketing your guy and the quarterback's not going to throw it that way.
2: It'll be a fun top 10 list for sure, and Chris and I will have that here on SNR. And again, Brian, which one did you and I do, Brian?
0: Receiving yards.
2: We did receiving yards. We've done rushing yards. We've done most sacks. Tom and I did best linebackers the other day, which was a really good subject to get into, and we'll have some fun with that for sure. Chris Adamski, not only can you hear him here on SNR with Tom Offerman on the Blitz every day, but Chris is also a Steelers reporter for the Tribune Review, and of course, Double B, our own Double B with Steelers.com. So we have two award-winning journalists here in the studio with us. And what better segue to go with Double B's recent article on Steelers.com? And Chris, we want to get your thoughts on this as well. On Max Iheanacho, the first round draft pick for the Pittsburgh Steelers. Double B, you wrote, Max Iheanacho just isn't one of the Steelers' most intriguing prospects. He may be one of the most, he may have one of the most remarkable journeys of any player in this draft class.
0: Yeah, I mean, it's been well documented by now that he grew up in Nigeria, was there till he was 13, and I talked to Max a little bit about, you know, I feel like a lot of us on draft night, things are moving fast. You almost kind of gloss over that fact. It's like, okay, you lived in another country till you're 13. Well, he started telling me, I was like, walk me through this, explain this to me like I'm five. Are you in a village in Nigeria? Are you in the city? He said, no, I was mostly a city kid, but my grandparents still lived in the villages, so we'd kind of go back there on Christmas break, and you'd swim in the lake, and you'd run around and play soccer and all that stuff. So it was interesting to hear a little bit of his backstory that way, and then, you know, culture shock, I think, moving to Southern California, basically Compton, I think, where he lived, and didn't initially take the football, was playing a lot of hoops, and lo and behold, finds football, gets a couple years at JUCO, 1 year of actually playing, 1 year practicing, and then 3 years starting for Arizona State. And Mr. Adamski, I'm glad you're here for this, because does it remind you a little bit of Chukwuma Okorafor? I mean, you were covering the team when they drafted him in the third round out of Western Michigan. I think it's eerily similar that Chukwuma lived in Africa, different countries, until he was a teenager. But to me, just looking at the two, big difference is Max Iheanacho is just has a much higher ceiling because of the athleticism that Chukes maybe didn't bring to the table.
1: Yeah, and it bringing this up around World Cup time too, because you see that meme, like it brought up at least on social media, I've seen it, about like what American athletes, if soccer was the biggest sport here, would we dominate the World Cup? Because all our, you know, Justin Jefferson, or who, just throw out athletes in football or any sport really for that matter, LeBron James, whatever it might be, if they played soccer, how good would they be? So it does kind of make you think how many offensive tackles are out there, or, you know, for just that position.
0: They just don't know it. They don't know their offensive tackles.
1: They could be, you know.
0: Well, that was the case with Max Iheanacho. Yes. So he found his AAU basketball coach, hooked him up with the football coach at East LA, East Los Angeles College, and said, I think this guy is actually a future NFL tackle walking around in this 6'6" body of his.
1: And you know, you talk to him, and you know the story way a bit more than I do. But in terms of, he almost needed to be talked into it, and just the butterfly effect, or the crossroads of somebody's life, and you know how much, you know, money he's going to make extra now in his life because of somebody identified that and had to kind of nudge him in that direction and push him that way. And again, if he doesn't, you know, part of the equation is obviously moving to the United States at some point and then becoming an athlete, having the coach that has the right eye for whatever talent or whatever that sees you and pushes you that direction. Otherwise, you know, untapped potential, who knows? Or maybe he's a Division I basketball player, right? He picked up to the NBA at this point, who knows?
0: Yeah, well, that was the other part that he brought up. It does seem like there was kind of a randomness to it, and that it really was a connection with this particular coach more so than any instinct from Big Max, because he's like, because his family initially moved to Atlanta from Nigeria and lived there for 6 months. And he said, he's like, if we stay in Atlanta, maybe I never even find football. Mm-hmm. Now, Georgia is a hotbed of football, so maybe you find it sooner. Yeah. Who knows? Yeah. But he looked at it as like this, you know, this specific coach in my life was the one who noticed that in me, and he found him by being in Southern California.
2: Guys, it's pretty incredible that, and Brian, you noted this in your article, didn't start playing football until July 12th, 2020.
0: And that
2: just
0: was like
2: 6 years ago.
0: That was not even, I mean, that

0: It was like COVID times to Chris's yeah. point. Like that was another reason why he even started going in that direction was, yes, it was some cajoling from his coach, but also the COVID era, like there was nothing to do. I mean, there were, if you think back to July of 2020, I mean, you didn't, can you go outside? Can you do anything? No, everything shut down. So I think he was just probably picked up a football for the first time. And then, yeah, the next year he was at ELAC basically just trying to learn the very basic fundamentals of the game.
1: Soccer and basketball background, as you mentioned, again, moving from Nigeria to Atlanta for a brief time and then L.A. on the West Coast. And then the Steelers' 21st pick, Chris, just after 6 years of starting football, do you think it'll take some time for him to get up and running here in the NFL? And is he more of a project or maybe a plug and play at some point during the 2026 season?
2: Well, certainly, if you look at kind of the draft, I don't know if he would have been I think it's fair. Maybe the second highest ceiling in terms of all, or in terms of the draft general consensus amongst the draft community. People do this a lot better than I do in terms of his talent level. And there's a reason why he wasn't the top tackle taken. And I think if he was a kid that grew up in Georgia from a time he was little and was playing high school football and was a five-star recruit that went to Alabama or Georgia or whatever it might be, then he probably would have been a top 10 pick. I think I'm, you know, extrapolating there, right, a lot of hypotheticals, but in terms of that. So there is a nature, the reason why he wasn't that, you know, follow the bottom half of the first round, was he's a, project's a strong word, but a longer term, you're not penciling him in to start right away as a rookie, right? And maybe he goes out and blows everybody away at Latrobe and wins that job. I don't know, it's not the realm of possibility whatsoever, but you have Dylan Cook there to be able, and who knows what the Broderick Jones, how that plays out too. You have a lot of insulation there so he doesn't have to start right away and ideally sort of develop himself more. But again, you don't want to pigeonhole him and say don't give him the opportunity. He's gonna have the opportunity. If he goes out and practice in a preseason games and blows people away, then, you know, let him start right away if he can.
0: And he's gonna get the opportunity to block TJ Watt and Nick Herbig and Jack Sawyer. And I talked to Herbig for this story, and he called Ihan Achor really talented. A guy that size who can move, has good hands. I've said this before, but I think playing tackle in the NFL as a rookie, one of the hardest things to do. But he said Ihan Achor has handled it really well. That was Herbig's take on it. And yeah, I think to me, the biggest question of what's he going to do come week one or even by week 10, what is the difference between him and Dylan Cook at this stage of their games? And you can throw Broderick Jones in there too, I suppose. But I don't know that Ihan Achor is probably as physically ready yet as someone like Cook, who's been in an NFL weight room for a few years. Probably not as technically sound. Although, ironically, Dylan Cook also was a quarterback at the JUCO level it's fairly late to playing tackle himself.
2: Yeah, so a variation of the same type of.
0: Yeah, now it's different. He's been around football his whole life, and you know, could argue understands it even more than your average offensive lineman because he played it from under center at the collegiate level, but. He's probably not going to be as technically sound as Dylan Cook is, having NFL coaching for as long as he has. But I think he's more athletic. I think he's quicker than Cook, might have better hand usage. And the other big thing, you'll just look at the two guys with Nigerian roots who the Steelers have drafted at tackle. Eerily similar size. Ihan Achor, 6'5", 7/8", 320 pounds at the combine. Chooks was 6'6", 320. But Chooks ran a 5'3", 140. Maxi Honichor, a 4.91 40. So we're just talking different species of athlete, I think, at that point.
1: When you're that big and you can move that fast, that's special. And that's why you're playing in the NFL. When
0: more explosive athlete Maxi Honichor is.
1: Big time. Very explosive. When we come back, more with Chris Adamski joining us here on The Standard. We'll get his thoughts on Maxi Honichor and the rest of the Pittsburgh Steelers as they gear up for training camp in just over a month. He's Brian Bacco. I'm Ed Troop, and we do have Chris Adamski in studio with us. It's the Steelers Standard here on Steelers Nation Radio, part of the Steelers Audio Network.
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1: Back here on the Steelers Standard, here on Steelers Nation Radio, part of the Steelers Audio Network. I am Ed Troop alongside Double B, Brian Bacco, and Chris Adamski from the Blitz. We've loaned him, I guess, from our good friend Tom Offerman. You can hear Chris and Tom each and every day here on SNR with the Blitz. And also, you can check out Chris's excellent coverage of the Black and Gold at the Tribune Review. Is it the Pittsburgh Tribune Review? Tribune Review? I mean, I technically also do stuff for the Trib, for the Trib Live High School Sports Network, covering Whipple stuff in and around Pittsburgh, Chris. But
2: they want us to brand now just to be Trib Live, which I still, well, I don't know what you're doing. But yeah, let's introduce ourselves. I work for Trib Live and not the Tribune Review anymore.
0: This isn't Chris Adamski from the Tribune Review. This is Buzzsaw from Trig Life.
2: There you go. Yes.
1: Where'd you get the nickname? Everybody calls you that,
2: I could go in that hole.

0: short story is it's from college radio station. That was my nickname on college radio station. I could get a little bit into the story.
1: That doesn't explain why that nickname existed on your college station.
0: Okay, if you want to be...
1: I assume it wasn't arbitrary.
0: The short as I can. The funny corollary of that is, like, I joined the... I don't know what it's like at Pitt or what you call it, but, like, it... To join the collegiate at Penn State, just like you have to apply and you do an interview and you go through this thing. It's like this whole like formal thing. In the same building at the time was the student radio station. So I'm thinking it's that. And I thought I kind of wanted to do it, but I was like, oh, you know, it's too much work. So one day I'm like, you know what the hell with that? I went in there, filled out a little application, put it in there. So I drive home, you know, 20 minutes later, my phone rings. I didn't have a cell phone. That's how old I am. And it says, hey, Chris. Yeah. So you're interested in radio sports. I said, yeah. He's like, hey, well, we got a show here. It starts at 6 o'clock. You're coming like an hour later. I'm like, okay then. So I go in there. I've never been in front of, now I'm a pro in the front of the, no, I never heard a microphone. I meet these like four guys that are friends and they have this chemistry. So I'm just a quiet guy in the corner like they are in Major League. You know, he says, dynamite drop in there, Adamski.
2: That's right.
0: So I wouldn't say anything. So then this very second week, they organized this sports trivia tournament. There was eight people in the on the staff. I was the eighth seed. They put a bracket. I was, because I'd never said anything. I was the quiet guy. I was shy and didn't nervous.
1: They thought you didn't know ball.
0: Exactly. So I go and I blow out the one seed. I crush him. Just completely dominate. And they're like, so the guy's name was Mike Socia, same name as that former manager.
2: Yeah, they were saying baseball, right?
0: He was a different spelling, but they would.
2: Yeah.
0: So the host, Rocco DiMero, actually did stuff in Pittsburgh media for a while.
2: Yep.
0: He says, Mike Socia runs into a buzzsaw, Chris Adamski.
1: And it stuck.
0: And from that one little moment, it stuck. Mm. And then generally was insulated amongst that little radio friends, you know, staff I had. But then it got dropped. John Perotto, Rocco again. Rocco did a show in Pittsburgh. Had me on a guest. I produced a show, actually. We had John Perotto on. If everybody knows John Perotto around Pittsburgh.
2: Great baseball writer.
0: And Perotto and Rocco's like, hey, Buzzsaw. He's like, whoa. What'd you call Adamski? He said, I called him Buzzsaw. You called him Buzzsaw? What? He's like, he's the Buzzsaw. So then the next day I was doing Pirate Games at that time. John Perotto walked into the Pirate Press. He's Buzzsaw. Call him Buzzsaw. He loved it so much. And
1: so nothing's insulated in Pittsburgh sports.
0: Yeah, exactly.
2: That's the birth of the nickname. But something, a lot of guys just call you Buzz, right? They got rid of the Buzz.
0: Which I feel like a different connotation, but you can't complain about nicknames. So then you get in trouble.
2: Penn State, Pitt for double B. I'm Point Park.
0: Point Park.
1: Double P.
2: But I grew up a Pitt fan. Yeah, that's right. There you go. I grew up a Pitt fan, though, and lots of family members who grew up near Harrisburg. So a lot of Penn State folks in my family. So I can talk to both of you about whatever you want to talk about.
1: You can tolerate him.
2: But not to get off the Steelers subject, we'll jump back on in a second. But just quickly for both of you, you know, we're all about the same age. I know Chris and I are definitely the same age. Double B a little younger than us, Chris. But, you know, we grew up in a time where it was Pitt-Penn State. I mean, that was a big rival. West Virginia-Pitt that is kind of in play now never bothered me. I don't know about you. West Virginia never really did much for me with the whole Pitt rivalry, but it was Penn State. Penn State, Pitt, for me, was always the big rivalry growing up.
0: Yeah, I mean, I caught about the tail end of that rivalry still being played every year, and it was. Right. I mean, at that point, then Pitt was
2: ended.
0: Yes, certainly not. I'm not old enough to remember like those late 70s, early 80s games where you know 1982 gets brought up a lot, things like that, and those bigger games like that. But it was a. And Penn State joined an independent. I have memories of that. Still following Penn State playing. You look in the newspaper, whichever that's worth now, and you find the standings. And the independents was like 28 teams long. And Penn State's in third place amongst these 28 teams. And Pitt was in there too, of course, till the Big East came around. Just what a world we live in now. NIL and everything else, college football wise.
2: We've come full circle.
1: I want to go back to the conversation we were having about cornerbacks and interceptions. How much it really does or doesn't matter. Joey Porter has one interception in each of his first three seasons. So he does not have a multi-interception season. Do you know who has the most interceptions by a corner over the last two seasons in the NFL?
2: Not for just the Steelers, just in the NFL in general. Yeah. Oh, boy.
0: It's Sauce?
2: How about...
1: No, it's not Sauce Gardner. Kind of is proving my point because that's one of the players you would think of.
2: Yeah, like, that would be the first one to come to mind.
1: It's not Patrick Surtain the second.
2: That was my second.
1: The defensive player of the year from 2 years ago. Now, he did pick off four passes that year and he had a pick six, so he put the production
2: I was going to say Surtain. But
1: not Surtain.
2: Surtain, right.
0: So is your point going to be it's going to be somebody we're not going to get because it's like a
1: kind of.
0: Kind
1: of. It's more
2: Darius Slay?
1: No.
2: It's a joke.
1: And it's not Derek Stingley Jr.

0: Jr., although he is second with tied for second with 9 over the last 2 years. So he does pick off passes despite being, I think most people would consider him one of the best lockdown corners in the NFL. It's Marlon Humphrey as 10. Now, I feel like he's solid, but also if you've...
1: You say 10?
0: Yes, he has 10. Wow. Now, tied for second with Derek Stingley Jr. is Dante Jackson.
2: Wow.
0: From the Steelers.
1: Former Steelers. Yes,
0: yes. Now, he picked off like 4 or 5 that year, and then he had another 4 or 5 last year with the Chargers. And does anybody consider Dante Jackson one of the best corners in the NFL?
1: No.
0: No. In fact, he was not very good down the stretch with the Steelers, I would say. So... he was picking off passes. He was probably getting targeted a lot in order to do that. Now, don't take anything away from the guy or Humphrey for that matter. You know, they're making plays when they're served up to them and they're not squandering those takeaways for their teams. But I just think that's an interesting point as we go through this. You can't give Joey Porter Jr. market setting money because he only has 3 career interceptions. Well, that's not, certainly not the be-all, end-all for the best corners in the league.
1: Chris, I'm sure you and Tom have talked about this quite a bit, as Brian and I have here on The Standard, about Joey Porter Jr. Right now, there's still no contract extension, not a new contract being offered yet. That has to be at the top of the list, right? It had to be at the top of the list for Omar Khan and that front office going into this offseason. And now, as we sit here just about a little over a month before the start of training camp, still has to be the top of the list.
2: Yeah, and I think the fact that the 2 other extensions were done, there might even be a third, maybe a fourth done before they even get to Joey Porter. But I don't think that's a sign of priority ranking in terms of most. I think it's almost the opposite, where it's like, let's get these other ones done. You know, this will be the biggest one, probably the most highest profile, however you want to put it. That's going to be probably the hardest to do to some degree, you could say, probably. So let's get everything else done so we're not, this will last till mid-August, and all of a sudden we're going to, bang, bang, bang, we're going to knock the rest of these out. So I think that in some ways is that. I you know, I don't know what you guys think, but we talk and we'd be shocked if it doesn't get done.
0: Yeah. I agree.
2: I could definitely see it going to the very end, maybe. I wouldn't be shocked if it went to week 1 of the regular season, you know, that we leading up to it. I don't think it will, but I wouldn't be shocked if it did.
0: There's precedent for that.
2: Yes. And under Omar Khan, I think we were always trained that was almost like standard practice that they would go. Maybe not to the week 1, but up and after the preseason, let's say, or after training camp, or certainly after camp started. But now, like, there's been so many now that get done May, June, July. We've seen in recent years here, TJ Watt last year before camp started. I always look at it because Joey is very, you know, having the dad in the business, of course, I think is that he's kind of pragmatic.
1: No,
2: and I don't think it will be contentious at all, per se, but I think it could last to the very end of the preseason or camp or however you want to put it. I don't think it'll be, you know, negative in the meet, you know, that kind of thing, per se, but I do think they're, you know, Joey knows it's a business, and Joey Jr., because again, growing up around it. And I just think that sense, like the whole deadline pressure, I think both sides will wait maybe until the pressure comes on. At least that's my guess or take on it.
0: For the record, Sauce Gardner has 3 career interceptions.
2: Really?
1: Brian's still on the sauce.
0: Same as Joey
1: You're
0: Porter
1: still on
0: Jr.
1: The sauce. Wow.
0: I'm just asking questions about like evaluating corners and what to make of some of these guys and their quote unquote worth on the open market, because I guarantee you, like the people who are anti-Joey Porter Jr. extension, or I should say anti-huge money Joey Porter Jr. extension, 25 to 30 million, putting him in the Trent McDuffie tax bracket. Like, they're going to point to, this guy doesn't make that many plays. He has 3 picks over his entire career. Well, and this isn't just me saying Sauce Gardner is a good player. He was first team All-Pro in 2023 when he didn't pick off a single pass. The Colts gave up 72 draft picks to get him last year at the deadline and then paid him. So, like, yeah, I mean, it's a position where it's kind of choose your own adventure. If you think picks matter, they don't matter at all. They matter a lot. It makes me kind of want to throw that out in the assessment of Joey Porter Jr. You kind of just have to watch the film and make your mind up that way.
1: He does such a good job of being a shutdown corner that quarterbacks simply just aren't thrown his way. Right, Chris?
2: Yeah, and that's more what you want. It goes back to, you know, and again, the safeties is different, but you don't want that. The splash plays are an element of everything, but ideally, I think if you go into a game and you're a cornerback, right?
1: Yeah.
2: If your mindset or the better game, how to put this, if you don't get targeted all game, you take the number one receiver and you don't get targeted, that's an extreme example to think that you were number

0: one receiver wouldn't get even the ball thrown. But that is the ideal. That's the Pandora. That's what you're trying to accomplish.
1: Right.
0: When you go out there, every single snap, your mindset on that snap is he's not getting open. Your mindset on that snap isn't I'm going to have him throw it to me. I'm going to take a pick six back to the house. If you get what I'm saying.
2: So to Chris's point, double B, does Joey Porter Jr. become a hold in if this lasts all through training camp and they don't get it done right before the end? TJ Watt, that was not this past contract, but it was two contracts ago. Remember he signed like right after training camp wrapped up?
3: Yeah, and my take on that was always, I think it was a little more practical for TJ Watt to hold in because simply the nature of that position, there's certainly communication that goes on, but he's more just every rep is kind of outside linebacker. You're almost like a kicker in a way. You're like, you're kind of doing the same thing every time. And, you know, for the great ones like Chris Boswell or TJ Watt, most of the time it goes through the upright. Most of the time, you know, you win your rep against the tackle. They're almost like independent contractors out there within the defense, those edge rushers. I mean, it's just beat that guy, find a way to get through that chip, find a way to put pressure on the quarterback. He might get rid of the ball and it's a zero on your box score, but you know, you did your job. I think for a corner, with someone who plays the way Joey plays, there's an element of that, but you also need to be on one accord with the rest of the defense and, or at least the rest of the secondary, and have that kind of second nature feeling with the safety next to you, or if there's a nickel next to you in the nickel defense. So I'm not saying he wouldn't hold in. It's been done by a lot of guys now, and I always kind of go back to Deontay Johnson as being like the one that sort of broke the whole hold-in thing, because it was, you know, TJ does it, you understand it. Minkah Fitzpatrick does it, you understand it. Deontay did it at, what's the happy days? It kind of jumped the shark a little bit when he did have a Pro Bowl to his name at that time in a 1,000-yard season. But still, I think that threatened to open this can of worms of, all right, now any player going into the last year of his deal who's in negotiations might do it. But we haven't seen that. And also to the Steelers front office strategic credit, they have taken care of some of these deals before you've even had to cross that bridge.
0: And I think that's the advantage of the hold in as opposed to hold out, of course, is you're in all the meetings, you're on the field, they're even doing, and there's, I guess they're all, everyone's different, I suppose, in terms of how this theoretically, hypothetically will play out in here in, what, 6 weeks, 5 weeks, 5.5 weeks now, geez, in terms of a hold in by Joey Porter Jr., would it be, you know, you do like the walkthrough things even, you know, there could be that. He could be on the field doing that. And I get, you're right. When the bullets are flying, when you're, you know, pads are on and communicating that, it is different. That's true. But it's obviously much better than a generation ago where they wouldn't show up at all. They wouldn't even be there. And now they're here at least. They're certainly in the meetings. They're in the stretches, probably some degree of doing the walkthrough type things when they're at least, you know, mocking or mapping out the defense to a point. So it's not as, you know, but in an ideal world, yes, and you're right, and that's what I said. Under Omar, it's not a coincidence for the past four off seasons, the extensions have been generally been getting done earlier than they have been as we the previous couple decades.
3: Minkah was around this time in June. I feel like Alex Highsmith was around this time in June. I mean, shoot, this year Cam Hayward got done in, was it February or March?
2: And by the time you're listening to this, maybe something was done. We're not sure. As the time we record this, everything's still up in the air.
3: Yeah, it feels like it could happen at any moment with the current front office.
2: It definitely could. Whenever we come back, we will wrap up hour number two here on The Standard and get more of Chris Adamski's thoughts of the Steelers' offseason moves so far, as well as double B on where the Steelers head. As Chris said, just 5-6 weeks away from Latrobe. It's right around the corner. We'll be here quicker than we all realize. He's Brian Bacco, Chris Adamski with us in studio. I'm Ed Troop. It is the Steelers Standard here on Steelers Nation Radio, part of the Steelers Audio Network.
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6: 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John Stallworth.
7: I often ask myself and even ask guys I play with him about the Steeler-type player. Did we draft those type players, or would they come into the environment and become immersed in an environment and it becomes a part of them? I don't know which one it was, but I think that the fact that we blended so well together as a team, that we went through some difficult times as a team, helped us. You know, people look at those years that we won the Super Bowls over that 6 or 7 year span, they think everything was all rosy, but we had issues. We were just tight enough, close enough to get through that. We had the leadership and on the field and within the coaching staff to get over things like that, to get through those difficult situations. When you play, you don't think about history. You think about today. And what you got to do today. You don't think about what's going to happen after you're gone, how this team is going to be looked at, or how you're going to be looked at years from now. You think about today and doing the job you have to do today and being the best you could possibly be today. I was drafted in the fourth round, and I got a phone call, I think from Myron Cope, to tell me I've been drafted by the Steelers. And Myron asked me a few questions, and that was it. I mean, there was, you know, I hung the phone up and I called my mom and told her I'd been drafted. Looking back on it, kind of comical that it would be Myron Cope that gave me a call.
8: And right down the middle of the field went John Stallworth.
7: The personal relationships, I think, stand out in my mind more than anything. Those relationships built with teammates and friends and things that you grow from and you learn from, those are the big moments. Those are the times that when I think back over 14 years in Pittsburgh, those are things that readily come to mind.
6: The Steelers Legend Series on SNR.
9: Caleb Williams of the Chicago Bears is on his way to becoming a

darling of the league, a face, even if you will, of the league. I mean, franchise of Chicago has been so desperate to have an actual star quarterback really for the entirety of their existence. And he certainly seems to be fitting that bill. But he did catch a

0: UFC Hall of Famer Chuck Liddell. Instead, the USPTO saw too many similarities in a likelihood of confusion in a trademark filed in 1988 by Lacrosse Footwear for insulated boots.
1: Oh, so, come on.
0: Lacrosse Footwear insulated boots. Not George the Iceman Gervin, not Chuck the Iceman Liddell. That is the one that has thrown a fly in the ointment to Caleb Williams trademarking the term Iceman. Man. Now, I personally think there's only one Iceman.
1: Yes.
0: And he's the one that bites at Tom Cruise in Top Gun. But that's just me. That's the late Val Kilmer, R.I.P.
1: I was going to go, even though we weren't alive for George Gervin. That staying power and a nickname, by the way, like George Gervin, I don't even know.
0: I know who George Gervin is, yes, because of the Iceman.
1: Exactly. Like, I don't even know how good of a player, like, is he a Hall of Famer?
0: Yes.
1: I mean, I'm sure he was a good player. But I mean, is he like, I remember more about George Gervin because of his nickname than I do probably players that were marginally better than him throughout the, what, I didn't even know he played the 70s.
0: 12-time All-Star, 4-time scoring champ, 7-time first-team All-NBA, 2-time first-team All-ABA.
1: All right, yeah, he was
0: one of the greatest players of all time.
1: I was selling George Gervin short. But the fact that, see, that's what I'm saying. Is I didn't know any of those facts, but I knew his nickname.
0: You knew he was the Iceman.
1: Yes.
0: Well, you got to be pretty good to be an Iceman, right?
1: Yeah,
0: like, George Gervin, Hall of Fame player. Chuck Liddell, Hall of Fame fighter. Caleb Williams, that's a pretty big nickname. There's a lot of expectations attached to the Iceman nickname.
1: Yeah.
0: You got to live up to it.
1: Yeah, because it.
0: We're 2 for 2 on Hall of Famers as far as the athletes we just listed, as far as being an Iceman.
1: I think Iceman implies, A, you've got to be not only good, you got to be that good to have a cool nickname. You have to be clutch. The connotations to it, and you got to be cool. Like, you got to be smooth, both on the field or court or whatever it is. You have to have like a smoothness to your game, and you got to have a smoothness off the field and court or ice or, well, ice. Being that, you can't play an Iceman hockey, really, because it's played on ice, right? I mean, it would kind of lose something. You call a hockey player the Iceman. I think the fact that it's on a court or a field helps. It makes it pop more to me. It's just a really cool nickname.
0: Yeah, but I think it is a really cool nickname.
1: But I mean, George Gervin should have been the one that had been more.
0: He was the first one, right?
1: Yeah. So he should have intellectual
0: property.
1: He was
0: even before these lacrosse footwear boots.
1: Yeah, lacrosse footwear boots that apparently profiting off George Gervin's good name.
0: This also makes me remember, do you remember when Ohio State University tried to trademark the? Tried to trademark the word the?
1: Yes, that was.
0: The Ohio State University. The Ohio State University. Well, no. All right, let's update the NFL Top 100 before we get out of here. It is a terrible process this year where they're only revealing 2 a day. So we have now number 97 was Ernest Jones. This was released earlier in the week from the Seattle Seahawks. Travis Etienne. That was a bit of a surprise to me. Coming in at number 96 on this list, he is now with the New Orleans Saints, having signed there this offseason.
1: Wow, that's a high. I would have thought he would be, I mean, good for him, whatever. I wouldn't have.
0: In the class with Najee Harris.
1: Yes.
0: Back-to-back picks, back-to-back, if I'm not mistaken, picks, yes. Right? Najee first, then Travis Etienne.
1: He got off to a slower start in his career, but obviously has had more staying power in his career, it feels like.
0: He had a 1,000-yard season last year.
1: I like that.
0: Because I don't think he's number 96.
1: Yeah,
0: like, I just don't think he's that.
1: I
0: saw this and I was like, what? I kind of forgot about him.
1: I don't want to see like the running backs list. Like, how many running backs are on the list?
0: That's true.
1: I wouldn't even put him on the top.
0: Well, that's why it would be nice to have most of this list released at the same time instead of, you know, one at a time. But 1,107 yards last year, 4.3 yards per carry, and 7 rushing touchdowns. He also had 6 receiving touchdowns. That's a pretty decent year. Etienne may be a little bit more off my radar than I thought, but I don't think he's top 100 player.
1: It seems to me, again, I'd have to, you know, I need to pick alternatives, but I got to feel like there's, if I'm listening to the league's best running backs, I'm thinking I'm getting 8 or 9 deep before I start considering Etienne, right? I mean, maybe I'm wrong. I sit down and do it, but I don't want to. I'm not going to sit down and do it now because I don't waste time. But I'm fairly confident I might not put him in my top 10 running backs. I don't know, and I'm trying to be hard on the guy. I don't know why. Like, Travis Etienne's listening to this is going to be personally offended by my comments, but. I'm holding back as if I should. No, he's not top 10 running back.
0: No, he's not.
1: Okay, thank you.
0: All right, 95 is DeMario Davis. The New York Jets had 143 tackles, 6 tackles for loss, and half a sack last year. Yeah, DeMario Davis is a very solid player. Been around the league for a long time. He's a 14-year NFL veteran. Creed Humphrey, number 94. So the first center appears on this list, and we were actually talking earlier in the week, Chris, when we were looking at the other entrants on this list. where

0: do we think maybe Zach Frazier would show up, if Zach Frazier shows up at all? So Creed Humphrey's the first center, the first offensive line. Oh, no, actually, Quentin Nelson was earlier. Yeah. But
1: No tackles yet.
0: But Creed Humphrey, is that going to be the top of the food chain when it comes to the center position? Is Creed Humphrey going to be the number one ranked center, or do you think there are going to be some more on this list? And I got to be honest with you, I think Zach Frazier is as good as Humphrey, but I don't think the rest of the league views him that way. So if Humphrey's here, I don't know if Frazier's going to end up on the list.
1: Yeah. I would have, if Frazier's going to make it, I would have thought it would be in this. And you're right. Reputation wise, Humphrey has a much. See, I bet you Lindenbaum will make the list,
0: especially because he's on the radar of everybody being moved in the offseason.
1: Exactly.
0: And everybody going, what a big move by the Raiders. Yeah, so people go, oh, he's a good center.
1: Exactly.
0: Huh?
1: And they'll see the contract and all that, and it'll do it. And I'm not necessarily saying he shouldn't be, but I do think Frazier's in that class. And I do think if Frazier has, and actually, well, we'll see how we're talking about extensions and things. By this time next year, Frazier might get an extension that makes him maybe the highest or second highest paid center. And that'll be fresh in everybody's mind when the list comes out. And maybe he makes the list for that reason.
0: You know, Creed Humphrey might be the only center on this list now that I'm doing a decent amount of research. Because Linderbaum is good, but he's never been a first-team All-Pro, whereas Creed Humphrey has been the first-team All-Pro in back-to-back seasons at the center position. He is by far the best center in the NFL, if you go off of that. So it's going to be hard to see anybody else jumping into this list. But maybe Zach Frazier can snag an All-Pro this year and start to gain some momentum to being into the top 100 at some point. And then the final person to be released, because we're taping this thing up on a Friday morning, so there will be two more released at some point today to round out kind of that top or bottom 10 or whatever you will, 91 to 100. Carson Swejinger, number 93, the first rookie to find his way onto this list, the defensive rookie of the year, had 156 tackles, 11 tackles for loss, 2.5 sacks, 9 quarterback hits, and 2 interceptions last year. And there's a lot of pressure on Mr. Swejinger now because you're the face of the defense all of a sudden. I guess Jared Verse coming over in that trade can kind of take some of that on. But you were the guy they drafted, and you won the Rookie of the Year. It's your defense now. Like, Myles Garrett was the face. Now it's Carson Swejinger. So that's a big leap he's got to take status-wise.
1: I know. I don't know if you know the criteria or not. Are any incoming rookies eligible for this list? Like, is Mendoza?
0: I don't know if they can do that.
1: Yeah, I wouldn't think so. But just the way you term it, now you were right. There was the only reigning rookie, the first reigning rookie, however you want to put it, going into it. Because that would be like you're projecting ahead, and I don't like that if you're listing it. But I mean, obviously there'll be some rookies, I'm sure, that are top, however you want to put it, Jeremiah Love, or I don't know which rookie will have the best season. That'll be another show someday. We'll do a profile or pick our offensive defensive rookies of the year at some point. But, Swejinger, that's an excellent point. He all of a sudden becomes kind of the face of the Browns defense, especially, you wonder how long Denzel Ward will be a Brown now, too. I feel like that's inevitable. He'll get traded here at some point or move on at some point as well as they continue to flip their roster to go back to their 38th youth movement of the past 25 years or whatever to try to rebuild and position themselves to get their quarterback next year. But we mentioned, and remember, he wasn't even the high, and I wonder if Mason Graham gets also another. I mean, the Browns could have, as much as I kind of make fun of the Browns, multiple guys in this list that are young players. So you wonder, maybe they're, there's reason to be optimistic if you're a Browns fan, but we're not going to talk about them because we don't like the Browns.
0: No, we don't like the Browns at all. But Swejinger is a very, very bright player as far as a young and up-and-coming player is concerned in the NFL. And, again, a lot of pressure on him now because of Myles Garrett's exodus of Cleveland. He's now become kind of the face of that defensive unit. Swejinger had a little stat bust here that I thought was interesting. 57 run stops were 8th in the NFL and 1st among rookies. Because you look at Swejinger and you don't think of him as like this, like, big run-stuffing type of linebacker. He's more of that new mold of linebacker, but you kind of got to do everything when you're that new mold, too. You got to be willing to put your nose in that pile, and he was willing to do that last year. And I think he is going to get better, and eventually will be the next Cleveland Brown traded to a contending team that will help them win a Super Bowl.
1: Yes, multiple first-round pair or whatever.
0: I will say this. If there's a player on the Browns roster right now that I'm a jealous guy of, it's Carson Swejinger. No offense to our room. Steelers could use him in their room, though.
1: Yeah, and that's one of those where, you know,

0: We've talked about how much year after year, how many times the Steelers have tried to address that position since what happened to Shazier's career ending, and there's been multiple veterans and draft picks and trading up in the draft for Devin Bush, and just over and over again, it seems like they're still every year trying to figure out something. And this year they stood pat, the Steelers, and you know that was, you know, you take that as a show of faith that they believe that Peyton Wilson and Patrick Queen can be that group there, be that duo this year, and you throw in William Lee Harrison or Cole Holcomb in that room, but it's pretty much they ran it back from last year, the same group.
1: Well, enjoy the weekend, everybody. We will be back in the saddle again next week as we try to trudge our way through this dead period of the offseason and get closer and closer to St. Vincent College and those dorm rooms open up. Thanks to Chris. Thanks to Badco for joining us earlier. This has been the Steelers Blitz on Steelers Nation Radio, and it's all part of the Steelers Audio Network.
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0: Good afternoon, Steeler Nation. It's The Drive here on a Friday. Wes Schuler and Matt Williamson with you, as always, for 2 hours as we are fired up to close down the week, heading to the end of June here, and some summertime shenanigans on the horizon. Matt, I'm jacked up, man. Got some fun stuff planned these next couple days.
1: Yeah, you do.
0: I'm going to see the Pittsburgh Symphony do Lord of the Rings, The Two Towers, which is the second of the three Lord of the Rings trilogy movies.
1: Yeah.
0: They put it on a
1: Love the movies.
0: Lord of the Rings is probably, it's my favorite trilogy, and the first one, The Fellowship, is probably a top five favorite movie for me of all time.
1: I like them. I should probably rewatch them from the start.
0: I think I
1: start over.
0: I think I've told you this story, but it's like my best theater going experience. When the first one came out, I was in sixth grade, so I was like 12. I was like 12, 13.
1: You're not too young for them or anything at that point. Yeah.
0: And, you know, at that point in my life, like, had seen some Harry Potters, I think, and, you know, Star Wars and all that. Mm-hmm. My mom grew up reading the Lord of the Rings books, loved them.
1: Oh, okay. So did she start with, like, The Hobbit?
0: So
1: like, when I was a kid, like, The Hobbit was big.
0: She still has all the books, you know, from like, the 70s, from her childhood. And so Lord of the Rings, the first one comes out in, like, 2002 or whenever it was. And, again, I was in sixth grade. And my mom, like, dragged me to the movie theater on a Friday night.
1: She was,
0: like, kicking and screaming.
1: Yeah.
0: Because I was like, Mom, I don't want, what's like, this movie?
1: She's going.
0: And she's like, oh, yeah, I'm going, and you're going with me. You're going to love this. And she's like,
1: and they spent a lot of money on it. It was a big production.
0: Huge.
1: And yeah.
0: My mom's like, you're going to love this. And I'm like, what's it about? Oh, a ring. That sounds so dumb. What is this,
1: Hobbits,
0: Mom? Like, it was a Friday night. I just wanted to, like, go hang with my buds, you know,
1: do whatever
0: stupid thing we were doing on a Friday night in sixth grade, like hanging at the pool or playing basketball or
1: whatever. Yeah.
0: And by the time the movie was over, I was like, Mom, when's the next one coming out?
1: Let's go back tomorrow.
0: That was incredible.
1: And they're like 3 hours, right?
0: They're about three hours. So went to the first one last year, Symphony. They just put up a huge screen. They play the movie, and the symphony does all the music.
1: That's cool.
0: It's awesome. They're doing the Two Towers tonight, so I'm fired up for that, going with all my buds. And then tomorrow I'm getting up early, driving to Philadelphia, and checking off a bucket list item, going to a World Cup game.
1: And who's playing in that one?
0: Croatia and Ghana.
1: Okay. And you don't care even who's playing. I mean, you'd love, if it's U.S., that'd be great.
0: Sure.
1: Or if Messi was playing, that'd be great. But you just took whatever you could get at a weekend that were a date that worked and a place that worked. That's cool.
0: I think I had told you this, but we entered like 10 rounds of lotteries.
1: I remember there was a huge lottery system.
0: And because, you know, if you don't, you're paying at least $1,000 a ticket, maybe more. If you don't get the lottery system.
1: Like, you probably wouldn't have went down this road unless you happened to hit the lottery.
0: Correct.
1: Okay.
0: And so we have great seats. We are like in the lower bowl, like really good seats. They were $400 a piece face value. They're going for like $1,600, $1,800 on secondary.

0: markets. We joked,
1: I guess that adds up. Yeah.
0: We joked if, like, if we drew Messi in Argentina or if we drew Portugal and Cristiano Ronaldo, we were like, we might have to sell these.
1: $3,000 or so, I'd be like, yeah.
0: With those guys playing those games, you can get some serious money.
1: I bet. Because they're such good seats, too.
0: Exactly. Yeah, right. Yeah. But I'm fired up. Two teams.
1: And this
0: that
1: is
0: are
1: at the Eagles Stadium?
0: It's at the Eagles Stadium. Yeah, okay. Lincoln Financial Field.
1: They put grass
0: there
1: down for it.
0: And they sure did.
1: Yeah, they sure did.
0: I'll let you know how the playing surface looks. But yeah, I'm fired up, man. Should be a good weekend.
1: What time's the game?
0: 5:00 tomorrow.
1: Ooh, that's a lot of good tailgating and a lot of time after.
0: It's perfect.
1: Too.
0: It's perfect because you get to enjoy the afternoon.
1: You'll get up kind of early, I guess.
0: Yeah, I'm probably going to leave the house by like 7-ish. Okay. That'll put me there around
1: noon-ish. You 2 hours before or whatever.
0: Oh, yeah.
1: Yeah.
0: Oh, yeah.
1: I assume it'll be like bars, though.
0: I think so.
1: I don't know what the environment would be like for pre and post.
0: We have a tailgating spot. I know they have a whole huge World Cup experience thing going on, so I'm sure we'll do some tailgating. We'll do some poking around.
1: Cool.
0: Just kind of take it all in.
1: Okay.
0: And then I'm going to get me a greasy cheesesteak Saturday night somewhere in South.
1: You'll spend Saturday night there.
0: Yeah.
1: Of course.
0: Yep, yeah. We got a hotel room and then just going to get up and drive home. Just a quick kind of day trip thing to check off a bucket list item there.
1: As you can imagine, grad parties galore in my world. Oh. So we got a grad party tomorrow. And then my daughter and I are driving to Kentucky Sunday.
0: Yeah,
1: because
0: no show Monday.
1: Monday is orientation for her. So I will be in Kentucky all day, get home like 10 o'clock at night, something like that. But that'll be cool. I mean, just spend the day with her. And I like going to campus. I was there last year for Mike's, my son's. And I've been there three or four times. Probably stop at a bourbon establishment somewhere in the state of Kentucky while I'm there. But this is going to bring the mood down.
0: Uh-oh.
1: You know what I did last night?
0: Oh, no.
1: I started Matt's stats for Steelers-Falcons week one.
0: What a dork.
1: What a dork. And you know what? And the reasoning.
0: You were gonna say, like, I binge-watched House of Dragons or The Bear or something.
1: I did watch one episode of The Bear.
0: Nice.
1: I'll hit that much harder tonight. But the thing is, like, when Sharp's book comes out, there's so much in there. I would tweet it and I'd tweet it and I'm like, I want to keep track of this stuff all in one spot.
0: You don't have to
1: so
0: look
1: I'm
0: back
1: like,
0: in 2 months.
1: Right. So I'm like, I'm just going to build this document and start cutting and pasting the stuff I want in there. But now, once it's built, oh man, it's just going to get flooded for 3 months between now and opening day.
0: That first Falcon,
1: that's like the season's really
0: back.
1: Here.
0: It's going to be 15,000. Oh, yeah.
1: I wouldn't want to edit that
0: time.
1: One. Poor Dale used to have to edit that thing. He hated it.
0: Oh man, we are getting closer and closer to the real thing happening. But until we get
1: that's
0: there,
1: my point though. It's like, oh man, that's not
0: it's
1: that
0: exciting
1: far
0: in a way, but it's also slowing down a little bit in a way too.
1: Yeah.
0: Matt, as we navigate these couple weeks here, it is fully list season, and there was an interesting debate on NFL.com today. Which is the best quarterback pass catcher combo in the NFL in 2026.
1: Okay.
0: Now, not to spoil it for you, but all of these are quarterbacks and wide receivers. And then they have four analysts.
1: There's going to be two names, though.
0: Who picked their. Exactly
1: right. It's not
0: one quarterback,
1: all my receivers. Okay.
0: Now, they say pass catcher combos.
1: No, because tight ends matter.
0: If this would have been 3 or 4 years ago, Mahomes and Kelsey would have absolutely been on this list.
1: Strong,
0: if Mendoza hits, like him and Brock Bowers could be on this list going forward.
1: Yeah.
0: But it ends up, so there's four different analysts. I'll give you your names and who they pick.
1: I was just scanning the top tight ends in my cranium. I'm not sure if any of them would make my top lists over good receiver groups.
0: And
1: just this particular year.
0: Exactly right. And when you look at it, a lot of these are, kind of the elite quarterbacks. Mm-hmm. And not that, someone like Kraft and Jordan Love isn't a great combination.
1: It's real good, right.
0: These are all like the 1% of the 1%.
1: Yeah, so I could come up with five or six that's better than that, though.
0: So four analysts picked
1: they're clear who number one is, and I'll just be quiet, but yeah.
0: So this is not necessarily like a ranking system.
1: Oh, okay.
0: Four NFL.com analysts picked their duo and kind of debated why and why they think it's the best. So the first from Dan Parr of NFL.com, he, of course, picks Joe Burrow and Ja'Marr Chase. And Matt,
1: I think that's pretty clearly number one.
0: I think that's pretty clearly number one.
1: Yes. I mean, Chase might be wide receiver one. Probably would get my vote for wide receiver one. I still think Jefferson's right there. I'm not ready to put like Puka or Smith-Njigba in that category yet, despite immense production for those guys. But I'm certain Burrow is in tier one as a quarterback. I don't think he is the best quarterback. I think Josh Allen's better at this point, and you can make case for Lamar still and Mahomes.

0: Mahomes.
1: Mahomes. But how do you beat that? You know, I mean, a tier one and number one, it's pretty strong. Although I'm sure somebody's going to mention the Rams because Stafford's as borderline of a tier one quarterback as there is, in my opinion. And Puka's really strong.
0: And not to to anyone's surprise,
1: yeah,
0: the second analyst here was Jeremy Bergman of NFL.com, who picked Matthew Stafford and Puka Nacua of the L.A. Rams.
1: Mm-hmm.
0: That might be a clear-cut number two as well. Like, those two might have a little
1: distance.
0: I'm
1: trying to think who is going to be third
0: other,
1: for
0: there's
1: me
0: some
1: now.
0: Other really good ones, but when you're talking a top-five quarterback and a top-five wide receiver,
1: yeah,
0: it's probably the Bengals and the Rams.
1: Yeah. I mean, you start putting these guys in buckets of who's amongst the best at their position. I don't think any other team's going to have check both boxes.
0: Right.
1: Yeah, I mean, that's pretty hard to do.
0: And these other ones are obviously nothing to sneeze at, but those two those two feel like if everybody put together their list of top five or top ten or six-pack or however you wanted to do it, I think those two would be unanimous across the board on everybody's list.
1: The thing that hurts to me, again, we're talking about, you know, the best of the best here. I think Chase doesn't need any help from any scheme. Where I think Puka really benefits from what the Rams do and the way he's used, that I don't think Puka, he'd be a great player for the Steelers, the Bengals, whoever.
0: Sure.
1: But if he was asked to do Jamar Chase stuff in the Bengals system, I think his production would come down 10%. You know what I mean?
0: I think that's fair to say.
1: Yeah, yeah.
0: He's a really, really good player.
1: Yeah.
0: And a really, really great situation. And you kind of blend those two things
1: absolutely
0: together.
1: And like his rookie year, I thought, boy, is he benefiting from the situation. And you probably didn't give him the benefit of the doubt because he was a fifth-round pick, and sure, no one thought he should have been a top-10 pick like Chase or something like that. But he's actually gotten way better just as a football player on his own right, too, no matter what his circumstances are. So I'm not taking anything away from Nacua, but he does benefit from where he's at.
0: Number three, Matt Okada of NFL.com. He's a fantasy football writer for NFL.com. His pick, we haven't even seen these two on the field together yet, but it's Drake May and A.J. Brown.
1: Huh. Okay. If Brown gets back to being Brown, and I just have serious doubts that he will, considering his age and came in the league with a knee and really beats up his lower body at his weight and his style of play, yes, this could compete with the other two. I definitely would not put him on the same tier as the other two. But I'm really excited to see how it plays out. Brown's one of my favorite receivers of this generation, so I'm rooting for him. It sounds like I'm like, Brown stinks, he's over, he's done. I'm worried, you know, for his career trajectory from this point, just injuries and wear and tear. But if he was the 2 years ago version,
0: cool.
1: Oh, man.
0: And hey, if Drake May takes another step forward,
1: I got no doubts about that.
0: He could be entering that unicorn quarterback territory potentially.
1: I wonder, you know, like when Sando's tiers come out, or I mean, I guess we don't need anyone else's opinion. I mean, if I were to do a quarterback top 10, May would definitely be in it. He probably would not be a tier one guy, though.
0: Okay.
1: Just because I need more.
0: Sure.
1: Yeah, I mean, just.
0: You can't crown a guy off in 1 year.
1: Yeah. And as much as I love them coming out of North Carolina, you know, like, I can't say he's in the same tier as Josh Allen yet, you know. But if anyone's about to be, he's probably my vote.
0: I think that that's fair. And I know he struggled a little bit in the postseason, but, man, he was so good throughout the regular season.
1: That's a good point about the postseason, too. A little bit of a not great taste in your mouth at the moment, too.
0: And speaking of which, Matt, piggybacking off of that, this last one surprised me. Not because I don't think that they're a good combo. I just think you might have argued that you could have one or two more ahead of them, and there's obviously some questions about the quarterback, but Brooke Sirsosimo, who is a senior editor for NFL.com, she picks C.J. Stroud and Nico Collins.
1: Okay.
0: Good one. Don't get
1: me
0: wrong.
1: It is a good one. I assume you can't repeat. Or everybody with, right.
0: Like, I think you could argue Darnold and JSN at this point based off of the most recent sample size.
1: And JSN would carry a lot of weight in that conversation, of course.
0: Absolutely. But if C.J. Stroud gets back to being the C.J. Stroud we've seen in the past, this is absolutely one of the best in the league.
1: Coincidentally, I did a Locked On Dynasty on Wednesday. I only do them once a week. And we always call it Matt's mailbag. You know, stuff to ask us. And there's three of us on there, Michael Fabiano and Marcus Mosher and myself. And one of the questions was, who could take the leap in fantasy from really good to elite? You know, and they said, who could be this year's JSN?
0: Yeah.
1: My pick was Nico.

0: You know, I mean, like, stay a little healthier. The targets, you know, you're fighting some good dudes that'll at least keep some attention off you, but it's clearly your show. I mean, he's big. I think he's a slightly underrated superstar. You know, like, we talked about this yesterday, that there aren't 32 number ones. He's an easy number one to me.
1: There's about a dozen.
0: I mean, I don't throw that term around much. Stroud's a question mark to me, and Nico's health, but I see where you would hit this angle. I mean, especially if you can't use the other three.
1: Sure.
0: You know, if they're not letting you know, sure. Repeat.
1: I think Darnold and JSN deserve a mention in this exercise.
0: Yeah.
1: Anyone else?
0: I mean, you know how my
1: Dak and CD.
0: Yeah. And Pickens isn't far off.
1: Or
0: CD.
1: You could, either
0: yeah,
1: one of those guys that you could try and throw into there.
0: Real good one.
1: No one else in the North, I don't think, at this point.
0: AFC North?
1: Yeah.
0: No, or the East?
1: Nope.
0: How about South? Indy, no. Jacksonville, no. I mean, Brian Thomas has that kind of ability, but was pretty disappointing last year.
1: Yeah. Too many questions in Tampa right now to... I could see a situation by where week six, you're throwing Baker and Ibuka into a conversation like this, but they've got to go out there and show it again.
0: Baker's going to be a hard one, hard sell for me on that.
1: No one with Kansas City, really.
0: No. I don't think
1: No one with the Chargers. No one with the Broncos.
0: McConkey's a good player, but they're not to that level. Mm-hmm. I mean, the quarterback is strong with the Chargers.
1: If Kyler Murray bounces back,
0: I thought about that because Jefferson's so strong.
1: Jordan Love and Kraft could be at some point this
0: not
1: season.
0: Not bad. Yeah, absolutely not bad.
1: And Love
0: absolutely
1: takes,
0: not
1: like,
0: bad.
1: They would probably be on a top 10 list if we were doing this.
0: Yeah. I mean, I was thinking even Kittle and Purdy's top 10 group, you know, something like that. That's about it. I mean, I'm south. I think I hit every team in my little noodle.
1: Maybe if one of the Bears wide receivers bursts
0: onto the scene
1: this year.
0: I thought about that. Or maybe Loveland even.
1: Even Loveland.
0: Yeah.
1: I think that's a possibility.
0: I mean, if you're talking about just tight end combinations, Loveland would be near the top.
1: It's an interesting one, though, and just a fun way to get us started here today. Another thing I want to take a look at here in the first hour, there's some first-time, handful of first-time, I think there's 10, actually, double-digit, first-time coordinators in the NFL this season.
0: So, easier said than done.
1: Much easier said than done. You and I have had this conversation a little bit, Matt, around first-time head coaches.
0: Mm-hmm.
1: Let's have a conversation about some of these first-time coordinators, some expectations, some questions as they get going in their careers. We'll do that when we return. Just getting started here on a Friday. You know where to get at us if you want to get involved. Euler and Williamson, it's The Drive, Steelers Nation Radio on the Steelers Audio Network.
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0: Rolling along here on the drive on this Friday, June the 26th of 2026. And we have still got plenty to get to here, Matt. There's a fun article on ESPN.com from Ben Solak, one of the guys that we like.
1: Yeah, Ben digs deep. I think he does a really good job.
0: And this is basically questions for new coordinators, 10 of them across the NFL. Ben says there's 64 offensive and defensive coordinator positions in the NFL. We can do the math on that. 32 teams, two for each. More than half of them turned over this season.
1: I say the turnover's insane.

0: insane,
1: which is
0: especially in terms of play callers.
1: Crazy.
0: Yeah.
1: Like 14 new defensive coordinators. Mm-hmm. 15 if you count Zach Kerr getting that title in New England.
0: Oh.
1: So he was kind of like an assistant, and now he's the guy.
0: I actually know what happened there because there, you might remember this, Terrell Williams was the defensive coordinator last year, but unfortunately he spent much of the season battling cancer.
1: Yes.
0: Before the season started.
1: Yes.
0: T-Dog is what we called him. He was our D-line coach at Akron.
1: No way.
0: Great dude. Yeah. So he's doing well, but I think he kind of had to like relinquish his D-coordinator duties. And, I think he kind of was still involved. I haven't super kept in touch with him. I mean, we're like friends on Facebook, but he was a great guy and rooting for him. And I think he's doing well, but I don't think he could continue being DC or whatever. And I think Kerr basically was the DC while T-Dog was rehabbing and things, you know, so he didn't have the title. But the offensive play calling stuff has changed drastically. Because, like, yes, there are 64 coordinators, but the Steelers had a coordinator calling plays, mm-hmm. and now we'll have the head coach calling plays. Mm-hmm. So in terms of play callers on offense, I think it might be over 20 new ones, which is nuts.
1: You know, and it's funny, actually, Solak says in one of his write-up in kind of the some of the intros here, play caller stability is famously rare in the modern NFL.
0: Yeah, I mean, that's really the big argument for an offensive-minded head coach. You know, if you can have Andy Reid calling plays because no one's going to pluck him away. You know, like I know
1: they
0: this,
1: take Matt Nagy or Eric Bieniemy or whoever,
0: yeah.
1: You still have your play caller at least.
0: Like, I know the Steelers' offensive coordinators were not the greatest ones out there, you know. But Bruce Arians got plucked. People forget that, by the way.
1: Yeah.
0: I mean, people give Tomlin a hard time about his tree. It's like Bruce Arians became head coach. But, I mean, if those guys would have hit, you know, even more, Canada, Arthur Smith, and they weren't all bad. Arthur Smith, I think, was fine. But then you lose them. Mm-hmm. You know, it's hard to keep those guys.
1: I remember there was a lot of that conversation when the Steelers hired Todd Haley.
0: Yeah, yeah.
1: Because he was coming off a few years earlier. He was the head coach of the Kansas City
0: Chiefs. Right.
1: And people were like, and I think you and I have had this conversation before. That always makes me laugh when someone's like, why would you hire that guy? Because if he has success, he's just going to leave.
0: Then
1: that means you had success.
0: Success, right. Why is that bad?
1: Why is that a bad thing?
0: That means you had a good offense. That's the whole goal here.
1: Like, I always laugh. Like, you and I, we compare a lot of things to like Pitt and WVU football mm-hmm. programs. And I always laugh when Pitt or WVU hires a head coach. Pitt hires Jeff Capel. And like, well, why would they hire him? If he has a couple good years, he's going to go back to Duke. Do you realize if Duke is hiring away your head coach, how bleeping good you were?
0: Right. That's the problems you want if you're that university.
1: When
0: right.
1: WVU hired Dana Holgorsen, people were like, oh, he's just going to leave and go to Texas or Oklahoma in a few years. I wish that would have happened.
0: Hopefully, right, right, right.
1: We had a couple really good years.
0: Or he could really stink is the other option. That's not what you want.
1: And Matt, we could probably count on our 10 fingers how many jobs in American sports aren't stepping stones.
0: Right, right. I mean, you think you're going to have Paterno there for 40, 50 years or whatever?
1: Harbaugh wins a national championship at Michigan, and then he gets plucked to the NFL.
0: Yeah.
1: Even like, you know, Nick Saban won the national championship at LSU and then got plucked by the NFL.
0: Yeah, yeah.
1: You and I were talking about this yesterday, and you mentioned one of your buddies went to Michigan with the Fab Four guys.
0: Yeah.
1: Michigan won the national championship in basketball a few months ago.
0: And he's gone.
1: They just lost their head coach to the Dallas Mavericks.
0: Yeah, you would think that's the dream job, but you're always listening.
1: Unless you're the head coach or the manager of, like, the Yankees and the Steelers and the Lakers. Like, there's probably on 10 fingers we could count all the jobs that aren't a stepping stone to somewhere. Because
0: the great professional jobs.
1: Yeah.
0: And there are some Paternos that I'm never leaving.
1: Absolutely.
0: You know, right.
1: Absolutely.
0: This is my dream job. I don't want to go to the pros. But the Steelers tried to hire Paterno and they hired Noel. I mean, that was 60 years ago.
1: Even if you're one of these top tier college programs, you might get plucked by a big boy in the pros. There's that whole
0: if
1: kind
0: that's
1: of
0: a, yeah,
1: that misnomer is always kind of just made.
0: There's just going to be a lot of turnover.
1: Yeah.
0: Like, especially amongst coordinators in the league.
1: Absolutely. Absolutely. So, Matt, 10 with big lingering questions heading into this season. The first on Ben Solak's list is a familiar name, Jem Leonard, the new defensive coordinator of the Buffalo Bills. I think I told you this before, but it's funny. We were talking a little bit about the 6 degrees of separation across mm-hmm. the football world. You just mentioned it there with the Patriots coach and your connection.
0: Yeah. That was a long time ago, but he was an up-and-coming coach at the time.
1: Jem Leonard, actually, 2 years ago, I was looking back at it today, was on the WVU show that I do with us.
0: Oh, really?
1: One of the people that I do it with is Owen Schmidt, of course, the former fullback and played in the NFL. Him and Jem Leonard.

0: grew up in Wisconsin together and played at the same high school and all-star games or
1: Leonard
0: maybe rival
1: Wisconsin,
0: high schools, but they were like the two stud guys in their Wisconsin area.
1: I bet.
0: When they were in high school. So when Jim Leonard was with Wisconsin, when he got hired there 2 years ago, I think that was, he came on the podcast and talked with us and did all that.
1: Oh, that's cool.
0: Really nice guy.
1: And he played at Wisconsin, played in the league for a little while. He was a safety.
0: And there was for a minute there was some buzz about him potentially being the head coach of Wisconsin. But he goes to the NFL and is the defensive coordinator for the Buffalo Bills. And Ben's big question for him is how quickly can he get this defense changed? Because they desperately need some tweaks and some work.
1: Coincidentally, we started a series today on the Six Pack podcast where we're doing two teams and I'm creating a six pack of bullet points to talk about. And we just started in the AFC East and we did Buffalo and Miami. And two of the ones, and I started this thing, it's like, if you have a new head coach, it's going to be one of the bullet points.
0: Yes.
1: You know, so we started with the new head coach. And frankly, I basically said, the chances that he's as good as McDermott are probably pretty slim, to be honest with you. But then my next bullet point was, but I love the defensive coordinator change because I'm a big Leonard fan. He's got a lot of like Rex Ryan ties too. But my co-host had a good point, and I hesitate to go down this road because it doesn't matter nearly like it did. But they are switching from a 4-3 to a 3-4. And their personnel doesn't fit it at all. You know, like they have a lot of guys. I even said on the air, I'm like, they have a lot of guys that Dick LeBeau's defense would not want, you know, but you're inheriting. Now, I know they'll be in a four-man front and live in nickel and 3-4 and 4-3 don't matter as much.
0: Sure. But still.
1: But you still have a base. Yeah. You know, yeah.
0: Motes used to talk about that a lot. I think in his 4 years in Buffalo, he had three different defensive coordinators.
1: Really?
0: And every year they changed from a 3-4 to a 4-3 to a 3-4 to a 4. And he's brutal. Like, it was brutal.
1: Right.
0: Especially that.
1: I mean, we even did it the year with the Browns because we were as strict a 4-3 as it could be. It was like based off the U whenever Butch Davis was the head coach there. And then Romeo Crennel comes over and wants Will Fork and Seymour and McGinnis and those type of dudes. And it really mattered back then. So I basically just took all my scouting notes and threw them in the fire. He's like, what have we been doing for 8 months? See, you know, right?
0: Yeah, it's going to be one of those years for Jim Leonard where the task is tough.
1: Mm-hmm.
0: But if he succeeds, he's going to get a lot of credit and a lot of notoriety.
1: He could
0: doing
1: be a head
0: so.
1: Coach someday.
0: Yeah.
1: Yeah.
0: I think the final line here from Solak sums it up well. Jim Leonard doesn't just need to install a good defense. He needs to do it fast and with players that were largely selected for a different system. With the stakes as high and the challenge to be considered, I'm not sure there's a defensive coach in the league with a tougher task this summer.
1: That's really well said. Because the thing that stuck with me, we kind of covered the other side of it, is he does have to do it fast because that team's not going to be patient about, we're going to build a defense for next 2 years down the road.
0: We got to win now.
1: Right.
0: We got the quarterback. We got this brand new shiny stadium. It's time to win.
1: We made a coaching change to win now.
0: Number two on this list is David Blow, the Washington Commanders OC. And basically, what can this kind of hybrid offense, you know, off of the Cliff Kingsbury kind of Ben Johnson system, how quickly can he install that with the weapons that he has? What does it mean for quarterback Jaden Daniels?
1: And it's Blow, it's not Blow. But
0: is it Blow?
1: Yeah.
0: Okay.
1: He was considered for a ton of jobs. I mean,
0: he's young, right?
1: He's ridiculous. He was a quarterback like 2 years ago in the league.
0: I'm pretty sure he's like 4 or 5 years younger than me. Like, he might be 30, 31.
1: I think he's about 30. Yeah. I mean, he wasn't a great quarterback for the league, but everyone always raved about he's a perfect backup because he's so smart and commands the room.
0: He's Frank Wright.
1: Yeah, he's a future coach. Right. He doesn't throw real well or run real well or whatever. Good enough for the league, but his mind is A+. But boy, he was really, really sought after, and people think he has a tremendously bright future. But he is really, really young. I don't think he's ever called plays in any way, shape, or form. I mean, this is taking on a lot for someone that's only been a coach for 2 or 3 years.
0: He is 30 years old.
1: Hmm.
0: That's nuts. I don't feel old very often, Matt. I don't feel young much anymore. But at 35, I don't feel old. But when I see that there's a 30-year-old
1: coordinator,
0: who's an offensive coordinator in the NFL, I'm like, what am I doing with my life? Same church, different pew. Durante Jones, the Commanders defensive coordinator. He's a Brian Flores disciple. And so the question from Solak is just how Brian Flores-y are we about to get in the nation's capital?
1: Yeah, and I don't know a ton about Jones other than his back. I mean, where he kind of learned, and that is a Flores-esque. And that's – Flores is so innovative, aggressive –

0: risk taker, you know, unique, that it's hard to kind of mimic him. And it's also easy to say, well, maybe I'll just be 75% as aggressive, which could work or not. But, I mean, you go to a new place as the D coordinator and be like, I'm going to throw craziness out there. And we may lose. I may give up 40 points in my first game, sure. And all of a sudden, everyone's looking at me sideways. Like, what do you do?
1: And then for the next 16 right. weeks, everyone's got a magnoscope on everything.
0: Right. Like,
1: I'm
0: who
1: doing.
0: Do we hire, man? What are you trying to do?
1: Speaking of young guys, Matt, Baltimore Ravens offensive coordinator Declan Doyle.
0: Yeah.
1: 29 years old.
0: I was
1: going
0: to say, he's even younger, I think.
1: 29 years old.
0: Lamar might be older than him.
1: And can he bring that Ben Johnson touch? He was with Chicago and Johnson last year. Can he bring that for Lamar and for the Ravens offense? If he does, I ain't going to like it.
0: No. Now, Johnson, I think, is as good as it gets in terms of play design, play calling, all those things. But this is big. I mean, the Ravens have – I actually read the Warren Sharp Ravens chapter last night. Side note, just while I'm thinking about it, because we won't do a show until Tuesday, I didn't realize they had the healthiest offensive line in the league last year.
1: Did they really?
0: And it still and it was wasn't. Still really and it was bad. Really was Linderbaum and nobody else was particularly good.
1: Yeah.
0: So I don't love the players he's taken over either. You know, like they drafted two receivers, two tight ends, and a running back that is basically like all their skill position depth. The line is already questionable. They're just more and more Lamar dependent than they should be, you know, as opposed to making his life easier.
1: I was just going to say, as those guys get older and older, you want to make their life easier.
0: A little easier, yeah.
1: You want to take stuff off their plate, not put more on there.
0: Yeah.
1: Let's do one more of these before we go to break. And it's another young guy, Matt. Davis Webb, the offensive coordinator.
0: He was a quarterback like 2 years ago.
1: Former quarterback.
0: Yeah.
1: He was at Texas Tech in the Big 12 shortly after I left WVU.
0: Him and Blau just retired like 2 years. These guys have been coaches for like five combined years.
1: 31 years old.
0: Okay, right.
1: That's kind of a trend too, where in the NFL it used to seem like you'd have to wait till you were in your 40s, 50s, maybe 60s before you got a real big opportunity. Now it's like, if these guys are up and coming, let's nab them while we can.
0: Yeah, you hung out with Shanahan for a year. You hung out with McVay for a year, Ben Johnson, whatever. Again, some of these guys are so young, you can't even be like, well, their track record shows blah, blah, blah, blah, blah.
1: There's barely any sample size.
0: No,
1: yeah.
0: It's like he was a backup quarterback that wasn't, same thing as Blau. You know, he wasn't good enough to be in the league long enough, so he was in the league because of what's above the neck. However, what I will say about this is in Denver. Sean Payton, I think, was afraid of losing him and therefore said publicly, we're going to give you an opportunity to call plays. You know, I'm going to hand that over to you because you're such an up-and-comer and you deserve it. I just don't think that's how Peyton's wired. I think it could be week three and they're 1-1 and he's like, I'm going to play. I have every year of my life and I'm one of the best of all time doing it. I am not giving that up. We'll just see how long that holds.
1: Oh, that's fantastic. We will see how long that holds because I tell you what, Sean Payton, necessarily known for having the smallest of egos.
0: No, I mean, if it's AFC championship game, like, I think I'm calling the place, dude.
1: Few more of these questions for new coordinators across the NFL that we will hit on when we return to close down this first hour of the program. Wes Schuler, Matt Williamson, it's The Drive. 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

0: down the home stretch here on the first hour of the drive, taking a look at some questions for new coordinators across the NFL. And Matt, we go down deep in the heart of Texas for the Dallas Cowboys' new defensive coordinator, Christian Parker.
1: Mm.
0: And the question is pretty basic. Can this be an average defense by the time a playoff stretch rolls around?
1: I've said this 400 times. I feel like this offseason, I lump the Bengals and Cowboys together, and they both did quite a bit personnel-wise, you know, especially if you go back to the trade deadline with Quinnen Williams.

0: back that far. Because the offenses are great. Just don't stink on D. That's your job.
1: That's it.
0: Just don't stink. Be
1: don't sink.
0: Be around average. I don't think you're going to be great, but they're like the two worst defenses in the league last year. I can't be there. You know, I mean, for us to get to the playoffs.

0: conversation. Mm-hmm. Real quick digression. Which, if you had to put a chip down in Vegas right now on one of those defenses gets to league average this year?
1: Probably Dallas.
0: Yeah. Just more well-rounded.
1: Yeah. I also just kind of trust the organization more, you know, to execute the plan.
0: I think I'm right. I think I'm with you on that one.
1: Yeah.
0: And the Dallas defense seems like it should be pretty solid up front.
1: Yes.
0: Which goes, if you can, if you can be
1: a good start,
0: if you could stop the run and, you know, get after quarterbacks, that's a good start.
1: I mean, I love the Downs addition as well.
0: Yeah. Oh, he's going to be a lot of fun to watch.
1: Yeah.
0: Detroit Lions, new offensive coordinator, Drew Petzing.
1: Petzing.
0: What can he do with the offensive line is the big question. Their offensive line for a few years there was elite.
1: Mm-hmm.
0: And last year, not like it was a disaster, but I think they clearly took a step back.
1: Yeah, and getting older, you know, Decker had to move on because of age, a little bit of injuries. Ragnow had to move on from age. Sewell switching sides. I think that's a good place to start. However, if you remember, Ben Johnson got hired a year before, and I forget who they hired, but Campbell basically took the play calling stuff off him halfway through the season. So they were not happy with last year's offensive coordinator. So Petzing at least has a good enough reputation and background that you would think, hey, this is my job. You know, like, I don't need to be overseen.
0: Dan Campbell doesn't have to helicopter parent him.
1: Exactly. Because they could be one of the best offenses in the league.
0: Yeah, they absolutely could.
1: They were number one in the Barnwell. You know, right. And they should have been, you know.
0: Yeah, their rushing success rate went from about 47% in those Ben Johnson years towards the top of the league to just a hair over 40% last year, which, again, isn't some massive fall off the face of the earth.
1: Right. Over the course of the season, though.
0: You go from one of the best to kind of middle of the pack, and that makes all the difference.
1: So just a quick Lions note, and you probably saw this, but their first-round pick a year ago, Arnold, the defensive back, sure looks like he's in a whole lot of trouble.
0: So it's
1: they've had so many injuries on defense, and everybody's recovering from injury. And, you know, we talked about that with Campbell, like, beats these guys up a little bit. If they lose another prominent defensive back, they got some roster issues at the moment on defense.
0: I don't want to say it's funny, because the stuff that Terry and Arnold is being charged with is not funny. But Joe tweeted us this morning. I don't know if you saw this, and he said, "Guys, I don't think Terry and Arnold got the 'don't be that guy' speech heading into the offseason."
1: No,
0: because again, I mean, that's the headlines this time of year are you signed a contract extension or you got in trouble.
1: Basically,
0: if you're an individual player, this time of year, that's how you're getting in the news. You sign a contract extension or you get in trouble. One's a really good thing to celebrate. The other, not so much.
1: And they both happen in abundance, it seems like, for these 2 months.
0: Yes, they always do. Do not be that guy. And Detroit has got a problem now that they obviously don't want to deal with, with some legal issues to an important piece of that defense. The LA Chargers, defensive coordinator Chris O'Leary. What can he sustain from what they've done well? What can he adapt to what they need to do better? And how can they kind of have complementary units with new offensive coordinator Mike McDaniel?
1: The thing is, this Minter is a defensive superstar. I mean, he wins a national title with Michigan. So I think you're aware of this, but people will hate it because they're the rival. But I love what the Harbaughs do with coaching trees. You know, like,
0: they take their guys with them everywhere.
1: Yes, and then they trade them to the other. Yeah, that's true. They give them to the brother. You know, so like Minter, who I know way more about than
0: like
1: O'Leary.
0: Pokemon cards.
1: It's awesome.
0: I got
1: two
0: Pikachus. I'll give you this for that Charizard.
1: I think Minter was the defensive back coach of the Ravens. And brother tells brother, I want him to play. He's got such a bright future. Minter's going to be incredible. Why don't you take him to Michigan this year as your defensive coordinator so he can call the defense and call plays and be in charge of the entire side of the ball? I'm happy with my D coordinator. I'm not firing him to bump Minter up, and I'm not ready to do that at the NFL level. Wins a national title with John. I always get John and Jim mixed up. And then
0: with Jim. Who wins a national title with Jim?
1: Okay. Yeah.
0: Can I tell you how when I was back?
1: I always screw that up.
0: Can I tell you when I was in college was when there was the Harbaugh Super Bowl.
1: Yeah.
0: I'm doing, you know, college radio. Here's how I would always remember it. Jimmy John's, the sub shop, which I frequented plenty of times when I was in college because it took about 30 seconds for them to make a sub and it cost you $6.
1: No, it's good stuff.
0: At the time, Jim was in San Francisco, John was in Baltimore. So I would always say Jimmy John's, and I would remember Jim's on the left, John's on the right. Okay, Jim is the Niners, John is the right. That's how I would always remember Jimmy John, West Coast, East Coast.
1: I mean, it still applies.

0: it still actually applies.
1: It still actually works, despite those jobs. So anyways, Jim...
0: There you go.
1: ...takes Minter with him to the Chargers. You were a great defense coordinator. You won everything. You're ready to do it at the NFL level. And so the Harbaughs just really said, go from here to here to here to here. And then he takes Harbaugh's job.
0: And he takes Harbaugh's job.
1: Right. And I think they're like buddies.
0: 6 degrees of separation.
1: It's crazy.
0: I'm sure they
1: probably are.
0: Yeah.
1: But I think he's, I don't know anything about O'Leary, but I think he has massive shoes to fill in L.A.
0: And you know what? All that stuff that you just laid out was probably a big part of the reason why Minter ended up being the guy for the Ravens.
1: Yeah.
0: It's a new face. It's a new direction, but he's also familiar with what we do.
1: Yep. And I think that's why Minter chose them. He had a couple options.
0: Two more left here, Matt. Seattle Seahawks offensive coordinator Brian Fleury. What can he create for them to rely on besides JSN?
1: Again, I mean, you're a Super Bowl team. You lose your coordinator to, you know, a head coaching gig. Big shoes to fill. And, yeah, I mean, as good as they are, I don't think they're, like, the most talented offense.
0: No.
1: You know, they're going to have to.
0: They're probably in that 11 to 14.
1: Yeah, range. I think that's a perfect spot for them. Yeah, I mean, they're good, mm-hmm. you know, but they're not loaded with stars everywhere.
0: No, they are not. And losing Kenneth Walker certainly doesn't mm-hmm. help. Charbonnet picked up that injury late in the year, so
1: yeah.
0: he'll probably be compromised to start the year. They did take Jadarian Price, the other running back.
1: But I thought they took him earlier than they should because of all the reasons you said.
0: Yeah.
1: You know, they still have some O-line stuff. And pass catchers not named JSN are okay. They're not great.
0: And the last one, Matt, right here in our own division, Cleveland Browns defensive coordinator Mike Ruttenberg. How quickly can he make Cleveland forget Jim Schwartz?
1: I don't think quickly at all. And he might be great. I don't know anything about him either.
0: Especially losing his best player.
1: Yeah. I mean, I've said this on these airs before, but the stretch while Schwartz was there, I think it was 3 years or four. If you just combine that whole time, the Browns were number one in defensive EPA for that stretch. And 32nd in offense of EPA.
0: Wow.
1: Which had to be, I used to joke. Like
0: how many times has that happened in NFL history?
1: I mean, I bet him and Myles Garrett would have a beer like, can this offense do anything?
0: You know? Can we get a three-point lead at some point?
1: Anything. And they still were great despite playing from behind. And say what you want about Myles Garrett, and this is also true about T.J. Watt, just didn't play with many leads and still got sacks. Like, how many sacks he's going to get with the Rams? And so now you're expected to keep that level of defense humming, but they took your best player out of the equation.
0: Yes, they did.
1: Right. Like, it's probably not going to be as good.
0: I would be shocked if it was.
1: Yeah.
0: And they've got some nice pieces still
1: in
0: their
1: defense. They do.
0: And Jared Verse is a nice player.
1: Yeah, they didn't get nothing in return.
0: We sung Carson Schwesinger's praises on mm-hmm. this show yesterday. But that's a massive loss, obviously, in the NFL Defensive Player of the Year and Myles Garrett.
1: And it's Schwartz is kind of like if there was a coordinator Hall of Fame, he'd have a chance.
0: Absolutely.
1: And it's not the guy you want to follow.
0: No, it is not. I think Jim Schwartz, maybe kind of similar to Jim Harbaugh in this way, can be tough to work with and work for.
1: I'm sure.
0: A lot of ways, it's his way or the highway, mm-hmm. and he has a lot of success, but kind of rubs people wrong
1: in the process. Yeah.
0: It's the same thing that happened to him in Philadelphia.
1: Yeah.
0: Won a Super Bowl there as the defensive coordinator. Before he ended up moving on. But yeah, while he might be a little hard around the edge, there's no doubt that he knows what he's doing.
1: He gets away with it because of the production on the field, but it also can be a little short-lived in places too.
0: It sure can. So a lot of questions there for a lot of new offensive coordinators. Oh, I shouldn't say offensive and defensive coordinators mm-hmm. Across the NFL. A lot of young guys there, some familiar names there, Matt. And again, just I don't see this changing anytime soon. We're going to continue to have a big overhaul in this department every single year.
1: Absolutely.
0: That is the first hour of the show here in the books on this Friday, and hour number two. We're going to continue all week. We've been looking at a different division across the NFL, kind of floor and ceiling for each of the four teams in that division. We will take a look at perhaps the most loaded division, the NFC West, Matt, to kick off hour number two when we return. You already know as well, we're going to get to your questions, comments, concerns in hour number two, so you know where to get at us if you want to get involved there. Halfway home, on the drive, on this Friday, Euler and Williamson, Steelers Nation Radio on the Steelers Audio Network.
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0: here on your 24/7 home of the Black and Gold. And Matt, throughout the next month or so here until we are out in Latrobe and we've got tangible football in front of us once again, we're going to have some different kind of themes week by week and different things that are kind of be like a series. You know, you've talked about like the six pack thing and you know, best teams never win a Super Bowl and some of that stuff that we'll continue to do. Well, one that we've been doing here and we'll carry into next week, just taking a look at one different division in the NFL every day. Who are the favorites in terms of Vegas odds? What do we think kind of like a ceiling and a floor is for each team? And we've caveated this too of you have to assume health when having these conversations.
1: Of course. Yeah.
0: You can't just say, well, what if Matthew Stafford misses the whole year? Yeah, obviously. Yeah,
1: probably going to have a rough year.
0: That's about most teams in the National Football League.
1: Mm-hmm.
0: Today we will look at the NFC West.
1: And unfortunately those things will happen too, though, you know?
0: They will. Yeah. They will. That's, you know, as Mike Tomlin would have said, right? Injuries are as much a part of football as blocking and tackling.
1: Is that a Tomlinism?
0: That is a Tomlinism, yep. I mean, I don't know. He might not have been the first one ever to say that, but it's very true. Regardless, Matt, maybe the best division in football, maybe the division that had the two best teams in football last season in the NFC West. Yes, the Cardinals are a distant fourth, but all of those other three teams won 12-plus games last year, three of them in the playoffs, two of them in the NFC Championship.
1: And they've been really successful teams for a decade, too. You know,
0: Rams won one not too long ago. Mm-hmm. Niners have been
1: they're always in the hunt.
0: They've been probably the best team in the NFL over the last 10, 15 years that hasn't won one. They've been to, what, I think three Super Bowls in that time period?
1: Over three on all of them, I think.
0: Yeah, because they lost the Harbaugh Bowl.
1: Yes.
0: And then two against the Chiefs.
1: Yeah.
0: So, yeah.
1: Shanahan's been there twice.
0: So, like, three in the last 13 years or whatever. Mm-hmm. Obviously, a very viable team as well. And, Matt, the Vegas odds reflect how tight they expect this division to be.
1: Oh, yeah.
0: Rams plus 100, which, again, is quite literally the slimmest favorite that you can be to win a division. The Seahawks plus 200. So right on their heels.
1: Wow. I thought the odds, I wouldn't think it'd pay that well for the Super Bowl champs.
0: Yeah,
1: same. I'm sure the Garrett trade persuaded this a little bit.
0: I definitely think so. And the Niners plus 300. So, I mean, they are all...
1: I put a buck there to get 3-1. Yeah.
0: 3-1 isn't terrible value. And then the Cardinals are obviously 100-1.
1: I think they're the longest shot of any team to win their division.
0: They are the longest shot of any team in the NFL to win their division. Yes. And I think that makes a lot of sense. So, Matt, let's start with the defending Super Bowl champion, the Seattle Seahawks. Can they repeat? Because that would be the question about the ceiling, I think, for Seattle when you just won the whole thing a few months ago.
1: Some of these questions, I hate the word can to start. Can they? Yes.
0: Sure.
1: I mean, is there a very plausible season that we could lay out that they end up hoisting it back-to-back? Sure. It's really hard to do in this league.
0: Oh.
1: I mean, really hard to do. I definitely think their roster is weaker now than it was when we saw them last. They lost an offensive coordinator.
0: So you lose Kubiak.
1: Yeah. I don't think Darnold's going to turn into a pumpkin or anything, but his track record isn't glorious that you know exactly what you're getting. And I guess that's semi-true for JSN, too. I think he's phenomenal, but I don't know if he's going to keep getting better, that's for sure. And the other pieces of the offense are good, not great. I think McDonald's a wonderful head coach, though, and I think his defensive stuff is through the roof. So I think they'll have a Super Bowl defense for sure. Is that enough to get back? I don't know.
0: And it's possible. Like you said, it's certainly possible.
1: Mm-hmm.
0: But I think I understand why they're not a favorite at the same time.
1: Yeah.
0: What's the floor for Seattle? Could they have a losing season, or do you expect them to, you know, still 9, 10, 11? Like,
1: I guess they could be an 8-win team and just...
0: Can never establish the run.
1: Yeah.
0: Defense is really good, but Darnold, on the field all the time.
1: Darnold's turning the ball over a little more than you'd like, something like that. I mean, again, worst case scenario. I mean, maybe they only win two games in the division. You know, if the Niners sweep them and the Rams sweep them, which I don't think would be insane to think about, all of a sudden you're like... we might be biting and, you know, scratching to get in the playoffs.
0: Yeah.
1: I mean, that could be a foreseeable season for them.
0: But I think that's about as worse as it gets.
1: Yeah.
0: The LA Rams, Matt, the proverbial favorite, understandably right now in NFL circles for the upcoming Super Bowl.
1: I almost think they're a little too much of a favorite, though. Like, I think they're really, really good, but I don't know if they're light years ahead of the league.

0: I think that's fair.
1: Like, they, even like the Garrett trade makes him better, but versus was a loss.
0: Sure.
1: You know, I mean, it's not like they didn't give up anything. Yeah.
0: Yeah, and McDuffie to that defense, too.
1: Oh, yeah, yeah.
0: The big question, I think.
1: Secondary upgrades, I think, are huge.
0: I think the defense will be towards the top of the league, and the offense probably should be as well. Mm-hmm. But what if, you know, what if Matthew Stafford loses half a step? What if Davante Adams loses half a step?
1: Right. I was thinking that, too.
0: There are some legit questions there, even though for the team that should probably be the Super Bowl favorite at this point.
1: I think the O-line is quite good, but I think McVay, and it'll be the same when we talk Niners, is a master of making them look a little bit better than they are. I mean, Shanahan's really, really good at that. It's just not asking a ton out of his linemen. Scheme helps a lot, which is fine. I mean, again, it's why you have a great coach. I don't think their running backs are great, you know, but not that that makes the world go round. But you're right. What if Stafford and Adams both go a small step backwards? You know, I mean, they probably will. He was the MVP last year.
0: What if they go what if they go from 94, 95 overall out of 100 to 88 or 89.
1: Yeah, I would say 89 or in that neighborhood. Then, okay. I mean, are they going to elevate those around them? Puka's got some off-the-field stuff that's a little goofy, too. But I think their floor is really high.
0: Oh, really I'd be shocked if they weren't in the playoffs.
1: Yeah,
0: I think. And that has to be like a Matthew Stafford misses 10 games with an injury type scenario.
1: Yeah, well, I'd be shocked if they don't win double-digit games, you know, assuming some kind of health. They may also, I mean, Aaron Donald might be coming in that mix. Which is, then it's, that might be a little unfair then.
0: Then it's like Madden create a defense.
1: Yeah.
0: Here,
1: like, holy like, smokes.
0: Good Lord.
1: Even if he only plays on like third downs.
0: The San Francisco 49ers, Matt.
1: See, this team's really volatile to me.
0: Because high of ceiling, the age. High ceiling, low floor. Yeah,
1: right.
0: I think of
1: a lot of dudes coming back from injury and a lot of age.
0: I think of all the quote-unquote contending teams. Mm-hmm. I'm not talking the absolute favorites, but the contending teams,
1: yeah,
0: the 10 teams that you would pick going into the season, you'd say, oh yeah, you could see them going on a run. They're the one that I think is volatile is a very good word to use.
1: Yeah.
0: They won 12 games last year, and they did it in the face of a lot of key injuries.
1: They did.
0: Their defense was decimated. Their offense was beat up.
1: It was one of the best coaching jobs he's done, especially on the defense side of the ball.
0: But they lose Robert Saleh.
1: But they lose Saleh, who's had a lot to do with that, obviously.
0: And, you know, what if they have another year? What if the offense has, you know, again, it's a little longer in the tooth, has some injuries.
1: Yeah.
0: They're in a really tough division. They are, that's a great way to put it. They are, of all, I think, the what we would classify as the good teams in the NFL, the playoff caliber type teams, they're the one that you could see a scenario where it bottoms out a little bit.
1: Yeah. I mean, Warner and Bosa coming back is great, but what if they're not quite the same post-injury? Trent Williams, Evans, McCaffrey, Kittle. I mean, those are the most important dudes on offense that aren't a quarterback. All are aged and dealt with a lot of wear and tear, especially McCaffrey last year. Kittle's coming off an injury as well. Will he be the same to start the season? Debatable. And their roster is sort of stars and scrubs, too. You know, like they don't have a great middle class. Like the Steelers have a great middle class.
0: Yes.
1: Yeah, they really do. And that team is really Trent Williams dependent because, like, I mentioned how he's real easy on his O-lineman, Shanahan. They almost always have a great left tackle that they can say, you deal with their stud, and then I'll help these four as well as any coach in the league. And if you happen to pull up Shanahan's career record, it got changed. Last year was the first time it changed. But he's gone every other year with double-digit wins, then double-digit losses.
0: It's nuts.
1: Double-digit wins, double-digit losses.
0: Picking in the top five and going to the Super Bowl.
1: They're like a Super Bowl and then draft Nick Bosa the next year, the second overall pick. Yeah,
0: yep.
1: I mean, right. And last year that changed, but he might be down for a six-win season again.
0: So first year in San Francisco, 2017, they went 6-10. And then 4-12. So not the greatest
1: score. Right. I mean, he took over a bad team as a new guy.
0: Yeah. That 4-12 year, they picked second overall, took Nick Bosa, as you said.
1: Yeah, yeah.
0: And then they went to the Super Bowl the next year at 13-3
1: and lost
0: to the Chiefs in the Super Bowl. Then in 2020, they go 6-10, losing record. They finish last in the division. Then in 21, 10-7, they go to the NFC Championship game. 22, 13-4, they go to the NFC Championship game. 23, 12-5, they go back to the Super Bowl and lose to the Chiefs again. Then they go 6-11 in 24, and then they go back to a 12-win team last year. I mean, it's
1: but I think there's a misconception that he's always has a winning team.
0: No.
1: He doesn't. Yeah, you know, he just doesn't. And part of it is just the way they're built.
0: He's had four losing seasons in his time in San Francisco, Matt. And then he's had five winning seasons.

0: Okay. But in four of those five seasons, he's gone to at least the NFC Championship.
1: Yeah, yeah, yeah, yeah, yeah. They're real winning seasons.
0: So they are like,
1: man, they are. They're volatile.
0: They're putting out number one records, or they're not even charting on the Billboard Top 100.
1: Exactly, exactly. And it's just kind of the nature of that team, and maybe that coach too.
0: And then Matt, last and probably least, the Arizona Cardinals.
1: Mm-hmm.
0: I think we know what the floor is for this team.
1: First overall pick.
0: They never find anything at quarterback, whether it's Brissett or Beck or whomever. They've got
1: We'll see Beck at some point.
0: I would be shocked if we didn't.
1: Yeah.
0: They've got some really nice playmakers on that offense, but they can never, you know, failure to launch because of the quarterback situation and they can't just get going. The ceiling for them is interesting for me, though.
1: Yeah, because there are pieces in place. You mentioned the skill guys. Yeah.
0: And not be a total disaster.
1: I mean, they have Paris Johnson in place at left tackle. They grab Isaac from the Steelers and a second-round guard. So
0: like, I think the offensive line will be okay.
1: Yeah, yeah. I mean, right tackle's not great. Center's not great. But okay, I mean, at least I can see the structure of a respectable line there. They've drafted D linemen over and over and over, and they still Buda Baker and some guys like that, and Will Johnson, who had a good rookie year. So, like, it's not a barren wasteland. And new head coach, I don't know if that's for better or worse. Brissett's fine, but I think he really caps the ceiling, too. Or the quarterback situation caps the ceiling, because I don't think Beck will do well when he gets in there. No. I'd be really shocked.
0: I would too.
1: Yeah,
0: we talked about him a bunch in kind of the lead up to the process, and
1: I mean, this is true for Aller too. I mean, a third round rookie quarterback isn't going to do well, probably. Who does in their rookie
0: Russell
1: year?
0: Wilson,
1: right? Yeah, exactly.
0: That's
1: yeah.
0: about it. I think
1: it doesn't
0: that's
1: happen
0: I got.
1: Very often. Yeah,
0: that's like the exception to the rule there. Which yeah, it could be a very long year for the Cardinals. They do have some nice pieces on that roster, without a doubt. And
1: yeah.
0: So maybe they surprise some people. And
1: like, that's not a bad head coaching gig to take over.
0: No.
1: You know, if you get a little bit of leash, you know.
0: And I was just going to say, you get patience. It's not it's not taking over the Buffalo Bills or the Ravens where
1: right,
0: you better
1: right.
0: win
1: you
0: right
1: better
0: away.
1: Win right now. You got a quarterback in place. You better win. If one of those teams only wins one playoff game, the head coach is going to get heated up.
0: Yes.
1: Yeah, I mean, that's a high bar.
0: You could be on the hot seat heading into year two already.
1: Yeah.
0: So there is our look at the NFC West in 2026. You picking the Rams, just no odds, no nothing,
1: yeah.
0: Just picking the Rams to win it. I think that's the easy.
1: I think I would. I mean, yeah. Again, I don't know that they're light years above the other 31 teams, but I respect what they've done. And their offseason, especially attacking that secondary, was by far the biggest weak area of the Rams last year was the back end.
0: Pretty good head coach there that they have.
1: Strong organization top to bottom.
0: Out in Los Angeles, I think. Oh, by the way, before we go to break, did you know that loss in Los Angeles is spelled different than loss in Las
1: Vegas?
0: Really? Did I tell you? I don't think I told you that. I told my wife, Morgan, about that joke that we had on the show earlier in the week. And she was like, I knew that. She's like, I knew that it was spelled different. She's like, what's the matter with you? She's like, you host an NFL show. You didn't know that it was spelled differently?
1: It's two or three of the 32 teams.
0: I was like, sweetheart, I've never been accused of being a scholar here on this program. Okay? So there's our look at the NFC West in 2026. Certainly one of the more intriguing and certainly strong divisions across the National Football League. So that's four that we've done now. We've done the NFC and the AFC West. We've done the AFC and NFC Norths. So we will do the Easts and the Souths
1: next week
0: on the program. When we come back here, I want to start another exercise that will probably carry through a few days. We're going to look at position groups around the division.
1: Okay.
0: And if we could steal someone from the other three teams, who would we take? Who would best fit the Steelers' needs, what the Steelers have at positions where we'd like to add, at some positions where we think the Steelers are already very strong? Let's get into that when we return here in hour number two of The Drive. Euler and Williamson, Steelers Nation Radio on the Steelers Audio Network.
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10: 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Hi, Western Pennsylvania. This is Edgar Snyder. I want to thank you for over 40 years of trusting my law firm. During those years, we've helped thousands of people just like you.

0: our neighbors. We're here for you. We're here for our community. We're here for our region. If you've been seriously hurt in an accident, you need to talk to a lawyer, even if it's not us. If you do call us, know that you'll have the firm with over 40 years of experience fighting to get the money you deserve. And of course, there's never a fee unless we get money for you.
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0: over the last couple weeks, Matt and I have solicited ideas for off-season content.
1: Yeah.
0: We're a little thirsty this time of year, Matt Williamson. And I forget who it was. I do a bad job of that, of not giving people the credit they deserve. But somebody had recommended, why don't you talk about like who you would steal from the division, one guy from each team. And you and I kind of thought, yeah, but that's a little easy. So we reworked it a little bit, and we'll do position, you know, kind of go through the positions around the division and who we would steal if we could to add to the Pittsburgh Steelers.
1: Yeah. Where do you want to start?
0: I feel like quarterback is the big one, but it's also probably the low-hanging fruit.
1: Yeah.
0: You want to start on offense or you want to start on defense?
1: Yeah, let's start with quarterback. I'm cool with that.
0: Let's start with quarterback because obviously there's two very viable candidates.
1: And you'd love to have either.
0: That are opposite too in how they get things done in Joe Burrow and Lamar Jackson.
1: And the way I looked at this, and we didn't really talk about the parameters, is like you got to inherit the contract, the age, everything. You know, like
0: foreseeable future. Like this is not just a 1 year. This is a you're building a franchise in Madden, and you got to balance the cap and all that stuff.
1: Oh yeah, yeah. I think I'd prefer Burrow, and it's hard. I mean, I think Allen
0: stuff with Lamar right now is concerning.
1: That's a thing. I mean, I tweeted it yesterday. I mean, I'll look it up real quick just because, again, I've read Sharp's chapter on those guys. And Sharp really went into it in detail about how much Lamar's numbers were drastically down last year.
0: Okay.
1: But what he was also smart about was the first 4 weeks of the season were MVP plus. And, like, and then he got hurt in week five because from week five onward last season – Jackson was on the injury report 12 of 13 weeks.
0: Okay.
1: Which we all remember. And then he came back before he should have. You know, and was a shell of himself. He only averaged like 26 yards per game on the ground, which is half of his usual total, you know. And I don't know that it's the beginning of the end. But I think his style of play, and he's a great pocket passer, just doesn't age as well as Burrow's. And Burrow's a little younger. Because Burrow's got his injury stuff too.
0: Burrow is actually, Matt, 1 month older than Lamar.
1: Oh, really?
0: I thought he was a little younger, too.
1: I guess that does add up. Burrow
0: was born in December of 96. Lamar was born in January of 97.
1: Huh.
0: So they're literally like 20-some days apart in their birth years. Big kicker, though, Lamar has 1 year left on his deal after this.
1: That's also...
0: Burrow still has 3 years left on his deal
1: now,
0: after
1: I'm
0: this.
1: Sure they'll renegotiate and go to the Bank of Burrow and all those things.
0: But you would have
1: that's enough of a tiebreaker. That's a really good point.
0: I think that is the – I agree with you. It feels like Joe – now, you and I both are on the same page. Lamar is underrated from his ability as a pocket passer because everybody just – he comes into the league the way he did, and you kind of entrench yourself in the narrative that he's a running quarterback first and all that stuff when his passing ability has really developed throughout his career.
1: Huge.
0: But I still think –
1: because even when he declines a runner, he's going to be a really good player.
0: I think Burrow's a little bit safer in how they'll age.
1: I agree.
0: I know he's got some injury stuff too, but he's a little bit bigger body and you know, I think takes care of himself a little bit better.
1: This doesn't shock me at all, but I had this conversation with TV last week. And I don't know why we were talking about Lamar or whatever. And he just said, for people who don't know, Tyler is on the sidelines for the game.
0: He's like holding the boom mic.
1: Yeah, he's doing all that kind of stuff, you know. And he just said, when you're at a Steeler-Raven game on the sidelines, it's just so mind-boggling how Lamar moves. You know, his stop-start and like...
0: Yeah.
1: Anyone on the planet would be like, who is that?
0: And you can see it from there. I could take my wife to the game, and she'd be like, that guy's pretty good.
1: And it probably doesn't shock anybody. We've all watched him on TV or All 22 or whatever. But there is something different to those special guys, like, at ground level, trying to almost be in their shoes. And it's pretty special.
0: It is. I told you, I've gone down on the field a couple times to watch some of those guys throw over the years.
1: Oh, that's great.
0: Went down to watch Brady when the Bucks were here. Mm-hmm.

0: down on Christmas Day to watch Mahomes when they were here. Went down and watched Josh Allen throw last year. It's nuts.
1: It's nuts.
0: I mean, you could see it on TV, but when they're standing 20 yards away from you, it's like,
1: yeah,
0: that's why those guys make $50 million a year.
1: Yeah. I think that year with the Browns, we didn't have great quarterbacks. You know, Garcia was our quarterback, and he had a good career. I'm not bashing him. And I was always super impressed with how,
0: quality,
1: you know,
0: NFL quarterback.
1: Yeah. I'm watching training camp every day.
0: It was like Jared Goff. You know?
1: Yeah,
0: like,
1: yeah.
0: Good
1: quarterback. He won a lot of games. He didn't have a great arm. But, you know, watching our guys, like, yeah, these are really, really impressive NFL players. And I think we opened the year with the Bengals at home. When Carson Palmer is in his prime, and I'm just walking past him in pregame going, oh, that's the first overall pick. That's what the first overall pick throws like. Okay, now I get it.
0: I would give the edge to Burrow. I don't think there's a wrong answer there.
1: No, they're high on the list, yeah.
0: But I would give the edge to Burrow.
1: I would too.
0: Let's stay in the backfield. Running back's an interesting one across the division.
1: Like, if you threw Henry on this team, it'd be like, wow, that's fun. And I doubt him every year. But I'm taking Judkins. I think Judkins has a chance to be a star.
0: You son of a gun.
1: Yeah.
0: That was going to be my pick.
1: I think Judkins could be a star.
0: I think he could be a superstar. Yeah, I don't know about a superstar, but he could be a top 10, top five type running back in the NFL.
1: He may not produce like that in these circumstances with everybody keying on him, but boy, I would, especially at his age, his contract, all those things too.
0: Have him on his rookie deal for three more years.
1: And Brown's not terrible either, but I think he's kind of... Henry would give you something you really don't have in this backfield. Judkins, I think, is just the best value. Brown, I don't think would add a ton to the Steeler room.
0: I will say, though, across the board, it's a pretty good running back division. I mean, there's no one that you go, they got nothing there.
1: They got nothing. Yeah, I mean, where the Browns are light a lot of places, they're not light at running back.
0: You could win a lot of games with all the running backs in the division.
1: Yeah. Agreed.
0: Oh, where do we go next, Matt? Wide receiver?
1: Yeah, it's an easy one,
0: So let's go wide receiver with Ja'Marr Chase out of the conversation, because that's an easy one. So I think it's just, the answer is Ja'Marr Chase, but who would be number two?
1: And everyone knows I loved Concepcion, would be appealing just because he's so young.
0: One of those rookie guys from the Browns.
1: But I still think it comes down to Flowers or Higgins. Yeah.
0: Because they just... You want the bird in the hand.
1: I want the bird in the hand.
0: As much as
1: I know they cost money.
0: As much as you love Concepcion, and we both think Denzel Boston can be a good player.
1: Yeah, the reports on him are great.
0: You, for these type of exercises, you would rather go with a known commodity than taking a risk on swinging and missing.
1: For this team, obviously they're preferring big physical guys, but they also have three big physical guys in your top three. Flowers would be interesting just as an after the catch, move around.
0: He's kind of a different piece than what you have.
1: Different than what you got. But Higgins is an outside the numbers dude, opposite Metcalf imposing.
0: You could have Pittman just as a nightmare in the slot.
1: Right.
0: Get Bernard in there every once in a while.
1: I think I'd take Higgins. But that's a tough call.
0: It is a tough call. I'm leaning towards Higgins as well.
1: Would you?
0: I think he's a little more versatile in his skill set and how you could deploy him.
1: Mm-hmm. I'm trying to think who Rodgers would prefer, but I'm also thinking who would quarterback to be named later next year
0: that's
1: prefer.
0: A good call.
1: You know,
0: like, that's a good call.
1: I think throwing it up to Higgins is pretty enticing.
0: Let's take a look at the contracts here too.
1: They're both substantial.
0: Zay Flowers is 25. He will turn 26 this season, but he's still just 25 years old. Mm. This is he's got a club option. He's got the fifth year option. Next year.
1: Oh, yeah. I should have known that.
0: T. Higgins is
1: 20. But he's going to want money.
0: Oh, he certainly is. T. Higgins is 2 years older, so still just 27, but is 2 years older. He has 2 years left on his contract after this one. I think it's tough to argue. It's tough to argue T. Higgins.
1: They're both high quality options.
0: But either one of those guys would put that Steelers wide receiver room over the top. You had either one of those guys, and you might have the best in terms of just top to bottom wide receiver room in the NFL.
1: I agree. And maybe even the best group of pass catchers when you lump in the two tight ends, too. And you'd be king-sized. I mean, not the Flowers, but I mean, you already are. But boy, that would be nice additions.
0: Let's talk tight ends. Matt Williamson, two pretty good ones, obviously, already here in Pittsburgh, in Freiermuth, and in Washington. But some other good ones around the NFL. Is this as easy as the Judkins, though? Give me Fannin. He's so young. He's productive.
1: Yeah.
0: You're not going to have to pay him anything for the next 3 years.
1: The answer is Judkins or Fannin for all those reasons. I don't love him. I'm still not 100% sold.
0: You weren't last year, even
1: I know. I just think that he's a really weird athlete. He's kind of like duck footed a little bit and

0: Clayfoot a little bit. I mean, a little bit strange, or it's kind of a weird build. He doesn't really block anyone, but he's produced everywhere he's been, and you can't fight the production. Although I think they had to manufacture a lot for him, because in a normal offense, yeah, he would be the third option, not the first. But you can't take Andrews at his age. Mm-hmm. I don't want any of the rookies they drafted.
1: Likely's gone.
0: I'm not big on Gesicki. So it's Fannin. But he's a receiver.
1: Yeah. I would have liked to have had Isaiah Likely in this conversation.
0: Yeah, still. That would be an interesting conversation.
1: But I think it's Fannin. And that doesn't blow your doors off. But
0: no, I mean, it'd make you a lot better.
1: Make you better. And again, salary cap ramifications are part mm-hmm. of this. And he's a guy who will be cheap for a while and could be around for a long time.
0: And you know how last year the Steelers had the little Washington Freiermuth Janu. They would have that again.
1: Yes, they would.
0: You know, which is a nice... You know, this week to week, you might lean different ways. You know,
1: and there would be a scenario with one of those three guys where maybe eventually someone makes you a trade offer you couldn't refuse.
0: Yeah, yeah.
1: Because you're so loaded there.
0: Yeah,
1: you'd have some real options. All right, Matt. To round out this offensive exercise, maybe next week we'll do the same conversation, but we'll do the defense. Can we do one tackle and one interior offensive lineman?
0: Okay,
1: is that a good way to break it down?
0: Yeah, I guess.
1: You?
0: Yeah, yeah, yeah. That's cool.
1: Does that work? Let's start with tackle.
0: Steelers don't really need much there.
1: They don't need much in this conversation, but still. But
0: Mims is still on his rookie deal, has rare trades, and he's starting to grow.
1: You really like him.
0: He's starting to grow into his paws. I think he's going to be a really good player. Has to be. Well, or would you take Fano?
1: Ooh.
0: Because Fano also could be a guard, or you know what I mean?
1: He could be.
0: We liked him a lot going into the draft.
1: With all due respect, and I like the three options that the Steelers have at right guard, but Fano could
0: play somewhere forever.
1: He could be a top three guard in the NFL in a couple years.
0: Yeah.
1: I thought
0: for sure I was going to take Mims, and then I thought about it. I'm like, even if he's your sixth guy right away.
1: For this sake of the exercise, we should pick him as a pure tackle, because we'll do interior next. Mm-hmm. You get what I'm saying? So I think it is Mims. And then I think it's
0: probably true.
1: Maybe it's Fano for the interior conversation.
0: Which is him or Vanga.
1: Ooh. Yeah, either one of those guys would be great.
0: Right. So, like, in this exercise, if you only get one, if, like, Genie comes out of the bottle and says you can have one offensive lineman in the division, I think I'd take Fano and just say, we'll figure out what to do with him.
1: It's a good call.
0: But if the Genie comes out and, like, you get a tackle and a guard, I'm taking Vanga and Mims. You know what I mean?
1: You're taking the true guard.
0: I'll take the true guard,
1: so
0: the true
1: tackle.
0: I can
1: take a true guard. That's a good thought process.
0: Because it's not like, I mean, again, these are
1: so old. I keep forgetting Venga's a Baltimore Raven. Man, that stinks.
0: Yeah. It'd be hard to pass up, though, because, I mean, what do you know this line would be like with him? You're projecting Fano at guard.
1: Yes.
0: Like, if I only have one, I think if I have one offensive lineman, I'm taking Venga.
1: I think so, too.
0: Because, I mean, we even said that going into the draft.
1: That's a great call.
0: Like, if one of them fell to the Steelers pick.
1: That's the
0: guy. We would have taken Vanga over Fano.
1: Yeah.
0: You know, pre-draft.
1: Oh, why did that guy have to end up on the Ravens?
0: He's the pick.
1: You know what's funny, though? You know this. There's a bit of a civil war, right, amongst Pitt and Penn State fans about the Pitt and Penn State guys that play for the Steelers. The Picketts and the Freiermuths and the Joey Porter Juniors. You know, they kind of like to bicker. If you're active on social media, you see them bickering back and forth a lot.
0: I'm sure they have say things in the locker room, too.
1: But, man, I'm sure, man, there's probably a faction of Steeler fans that are excited to hate on Venga if you're a Penn State, if you're a Steeler fan.
0: The enemy goes to the enemy.
1: Like,
0: but you would have sure liked to have him, too.
1: Watch that guy fail.
0: Wouldn't have minded if he ended up in black and gold, though.
1: I certainly would not have minded that one bit. So that was fun, actually. I enjoyed that. I did want to ask
0: defense
1: you.
0: Defense will be harder.
1: Defense will be harder and a beefier conversation. We'll do that next week. Special teams, forget kicker and that, but is there a punter in the division that you'd go? I know that's not. But
0: Dale and I had a running joke. He would laugh at me. He's like, you know so much about the league. You don't know anything about who the punter. I don't even know who they are.
1: Okay.
0: You and I don't even know what team that guy's on.
1: You and I had the conversation a week or so ago about how the quote-unquote lightest Steelers positions of all time when you're talking the pantheon of greatness, and it was like tackles and punters.
0: Tackles and punters are a little rough. So, tight ends are so-so, you know.
1: Tight ends are so-so, but we're hopeful that these two
0: I
1: are
0: would think
1: take
0: you could possibly
1: forward.
0: Upgrade a punter. I would imagine one of the three is good, but I don't even know who they are. It's so bad.
1: Now Matt's going to send me an email at 1 a.m. one of these days and say, this is the punter.
0: Oh, give me that Bengal punter.
1: Give me this punter right here. All right, I had a couple bourbons and I thought about it. Give me this punter right here.
0: It's been bugging me.
1: One more segment to go for today. One more segment to go for this week. You know what that means. We will get to your questions, comments, concerns, and reactions.

0: 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The time is yours when we return. 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

0: down the home stretch here, closing down this show on this Friday, closing down this week. Man, Matt, next time you and I are back in here, we'll be staring July down the barrel, brother.
1: Oh, yeah. Is that July 1st?
0: It'll be, I think, the last day of June, right?
1: Okay.
0: But yeah, I think we'll have one more June show, and then
1: July's that month when things happen.
0: It happens very quickly.
1: Camp month.

0: sure does. Let's close down the week, close down the show as we always do. We'll get to your questions, comments, concerns, and reactions here. Ian says, boys, we made it. Happy Friday. Hypothetically, if this lawsuit with Sorsby versus the NFL happens, what is the likelihood of him being blacklisted? Maybe similar to a Colin Kaepernick conversation. The Shield wants to make an example, and fighting it may be bad.
1: I'm glad you picked this one. I hadn't read it, but I thought about this too. You know, like,
0: they want to make an example. That part is true.
1: That part is true.
0: And understandable.
1: I can't speak for owners, you know, but I do know, like, when the Browns traded for Watson, the other 31 owners
0: weren't happy,
1: and they are 32 individual corporations, but
0: they're all in the same ecosystem.
1: And the word collusion's wrong. You know, like, you shouldn't throw that out there, especially on a network like we're on.
0: That's not something you throw around.
1: No. And I don't know that that's what happened to Kaepernick or any of those things, but I wonder if he were now to somehow get in the supplemental draft and you were to use a second round pick on him, would the league look at that organization and be like,
0: rewarded this guy.
1: Yeah, I mean? Right. Like, we can't be rewarding those things. You know, like, this is what we stand for is 32 individual corporations, basically.
0: I went back and read. Remember, we said this on Monday when the news broke. The NFL sent a letter to Sorsby and his agent and to all 32 NFL teams explaining their decision. I actually went back and read it a couple days ago because we were talking about this on the WVU show that I do, of course, with the Big 12 and just
1: how much that changed the balance of power. Right,
0: The NFL, basically, if you go through and read the letter that they sent to Sorsby, which was made public.
1: Oh, I didn't. Okay.
0: They, without saying it, basically insinuated that they don't think he learned his lesson, that he can't just get away with this with no punishment.
1: Like, yeah,
0: you
1: know, yeah,
0: it can't
1: yeah.
0: just be you get no punishment at Texas Tech, you get no punishment from the NFL.
1: Now you go to the league.
0: The door's wide open for you to enter the
1: league.
0: And
1: I see that. I get that.
0: I do. And we kind of had the conversation of, you know how this works in the legal precedent realm. Sometimes certain people, because of their status, because of the notoriety, because of the attention on the case, they get the book thrown at them, so to speak.
1: Yeah, yeah.
0: Some other Joe Blow might do the same thing, and their punishment in comparison might be a slap on the wrist because the one person is a higher profile and they're being made example of.
1: Yeah.
0: I'm playing the world's tiniest violin as I say this, Matt, but there is part of me that thinks that for Sorsby, he was just the perfect storm at the perfect time for the NCAA and for the NFL to put their foot down and say there is zero tolerance for this.
1: Yeah. Coincidentally, I was listening to McShay's podcast this morning, and they're doing actually a pretty cool series. Started it with Moore versus Arch. Who do you like better?
0: Ooh.
1: And they go through all of everything.
0: Go through all of them, yeah.
1: And this one was Sorsby versus Sellers. And
0: this is on Todd's podcast?
1: This is on Todd's podcast,
0: I might listen to this driving out to Philly tomorrow.
1: You're going to want Sellers even more, by the way, after reading that one.
0: He's starting to be my guy.
1: I love him. But then they love him, too. But anyway, Todd started the show by saying, rarely do I do a public service announcement or really try to tell these people what to do. But he said it very, very well. And he said, I hope Sorsby hears this or his people hears this. He said, if I were him, I would not try to ruffle any more feathers. I would put my head down. I'd be a man. I would take the punishment. I would work on
0: be contrite.
1: My addictions and my football
0: for
1: a year.
0: Yep.
1: And because when you tangle with the NFL, you could end up kind of like Kaepernick. You know what I mean? Like, it's like you don't want, there's a short list of dudes where didn't go well to fight that bear at this point, you know, and that's a bear. That's a bull. Ooh. I mean, you know, and it's like at this point, just eat your vegetables, you know. I think there's something to be said for it.
0: That,
1: you know,
0: that might be it. And he's still, by all reports, he's still getting that $5 million NIL check from Texas Tech.
1: Yeah.
0: Take your money.
1: And you're probably burning through it with legal fees left and right, sure, or, you know, and that kind of stuff too.
0: But take that money, invest all of it back in getting yourself ready this season.
1: Hire. He even used the greasy coaching Mendoza thing. Like, go get somebody like that. Make it very public what you're doing. Working on my gambling problem, blah, blah, blah. You know, all that good stuff. And get in the heart of this next draft. Not that long to wait.
0: Maybe show up at a couple high schools in Texas and talk to those kids about making the right decision. And
1: so it's okay. You got to wait 9 months from now till you're drafted. You know.

0: few good men. It's like, that's a hockey season. Don't worry about it.
1: RJ says, for as great as Mount Washington is, it feels like he doesn't get the ball enough in some games. Is there a way to manufacture more touches for him in this Mike McCarthy offense?
0: I can see that frustration. And I do think it's

0: what I recorded yesterday, my brain is so focused right now on how can they and what should we address with this terrible fourth quarter defense.
1: Mm-hmm.
0: And to me, time of possession is a huge part of it.
1: By the way, for everyone out there, we talked about this for an hour on the show yesterday, yeah, if you want to go back. And,
0: yeah,
1: and
0: it might have been
1: up.
0: 2 days ago.
1: 2 days ago, maybe, yeah.
0: Yeah, it was after Warren's stuff came out.
1: Yes.
0: And people will like this part of it. The 5 years McCarthy was in Dallas, his team was in the top eight every single year in offensive plays run. Their time of possession wasn't great. It was average to below, which would make people think he must just throw mm-hmm. and burn through the clock.
1: Mm-hmm.
0: Didn't. Their rushing attempts were about league average for that five-year stretch. They just didn't have a very good yards per carry. So if they can keep up running more plays, I mean, they're top eight in the league in plays run 5 years in a row. That makes me think they play fast. They're very conscious of that. It's not ball. It's go, it's go, it's go. Washington's going to get a lot more. You know, the pie just got bigger.
1: Can you play that way, though, when so much of Aaron Rodgers' strength is taking his time at the line of scrimmage and assessing what
0: the
1: defense is
0: going to do? I address that in a big way, too, because he can do both.
1: Spot. Yeah.
0: But, I mean, I think there will have to be a compromise from both. And it wasn't like they were in hurry up all the time, but they ran a lot of plays year after year.
1: That's intriguing.
0: Yeah.
1: Maybe we'll dig into that a little bit more next week, too.
0: Yeah, yeah.
1: Mr. Steel City says, are Yins ready for Steeler Nation to put Will Howard in the Hall of Fame after he leads them down the field for a touchdown on the first drive of the preseason?
0: Oh, yeah.
1: Matt, I know I've shared this story before, but I will never forget the reaction of that Steelers preseason game in Atlanta where Kenny Pickett and the boys went down there and just diced up the Falcons. And everyone was putting the Steelers in the Super Bowl.
0: And then the entire preseason Pickett was unbelievable. Yeah.
1: I think the first team offense that preseason had five drives, and they scored like three touchdowns and kicked two field goals.
0: It made it look easy.
1: Went right down the field against people. Hey,
0: I hope that happens.
1: I hope
0: with
1: it does
0: Howard, too. Right,
1: all
0: right.
1: Let's just all remember history.
0: But obviously, this person's joking. Right?
1: This is obviously a little tongue in cheek comment from Mr. Steel City. But yes, if Will Howard in his first drive of the preseason marches the team down the field for the touchdown, there will be people that are measuring his jacket for Keaton, without a doubt. But that's why we love football, man. The overreaction. You only get 17 games a year plus a couple preseason, and we wait for it, and we wait for it, and then bang.
0: It's because these people are passionate. You know, they're gonna overreact. That's cool.
1: So we go from Mr. Steel City to Mr. Steel Curtain. Hypothetical, your guys' opinion of using Wiegen and Heidenreich in the backfield on kickoff returns.
0: Is there a new rule that you don't have to have two back there anymore? There was some rule change.
1: They continue to tweak that so much.
0: Yeah, there's some kind of rule change where I think you can adjust the. Since the, quote, dynamic kickoff, everyone had to align the exact same way, which I always thought was stupid. Like, you don't have to do that on offense or defense. Why do I have to align the exact same way?
1: Why now?
0: Why do I have to have two guys back, you know? They made some tweak to that because I'd rather have one because I don't want them to kick her to the left guy. You know, like if it's Cordarrelle Patterson and whoever next to him, everyone always kick at the other guy.
1: It's a great point. It's like your poison,
0: right? I guess there's a possibility. I think they want the ball to go to Wiegen, though.
1: I think so.
0: Yeah, right.
1: They drafted him in the fourth round.
0: Yeah, yeah.
1: But, hey, Heidenreich, I'm sure we'll have an opportunity to state his case in that realm, too.
0: Sure, sure.
1: We'll see him work in the Jugs kickoff machine at
0: camp. Oh, he'll be
1: involved,
0: trying to
1: catch four footballs at once and all that fun stuff that they do.
0: And I would also prefer, I haven't watched Wiegen live yet, but I'd rather Heidenreich were the blocker in that scenario than Wiegen.
1: Yes.
0: You know, just size, style of play, et cetera.
1: Matt, this will probably be, we got a couple minutes here, but this will probably be the last one of the day because this is a good question from Smooth Dave that I think we'll spend a couple minutes on here. He said, I know this is a touchy topic or question, but purely just from a football on-field standpoint, which of these unforeseen circumstances had the most long-term impact on the Steelers organization? Number one, the Shazier injury. Number two, ooh, the Stephon Tuitt sudden retirement.
0: Ooh.
1: Number three, Lev Bell forcing his way out. Number four, the Dwayne Haskins tragedy.
0: The Haskins thing's an absolute tragedy, but he's a far inferior player than the other three. Again, we're just talking about on the field, and I understand he lost his life, and that's horrible. Don't get me wrong. But I don't think he was ever going to start a game here after watching him. I mean, I just think he was not a good enough player for this league.
1: I think it's Shazier to it. Although the Lev Bell one's a real one, too. It's the Lev Bell one, in hindsight, maybe doesn't sting as much because he was never the same player when he left the Steelers, but that's not to say that he wouldn't have been the same player with the Steelers.
0: Especially the year he sat out.
1: Especially the year he sat out.
0: That was such a bad decision by him. I mean, he left money on the table,

0: And when you're a running back and you only last 5 or 6 years and you give one of them up in your prime, mm-hmm. when you'd have been like the first or second pick in every fantasy draft.
1: James Conner went to the Pro Bowl that year.
0: Yeah.
1: Like, that's how good the Steelers' offense was.
0: But that's still third for me.
1: I think it's still third for me.
0: Just because, okay, I lost a running back, I'll get a running back.
1: Yes.
0: Yeah.
1: I think it's the Shazier injury. It's a tough one. But that guy.
0: Probably.
1: That guy was scratching the surface of being an elite off-ball linebacker.
0: Mm-hmm.
1: He might still be playing now.
0: I thought Tua was playing every bit as well. And, Cam, too.
1: That's the only thing is, at least you had Cam. At least you had TJ.
0: Yeah, at least you had
1: some other. But that, I mean, it was probably until the last year or two that that off-ball linebacker position wasn't an albatross for the Steelers. They, every year after Shazier, they turned that thing over. They traded up in the top 10 for Devin Bush.
0: That's,
1: they went and got guys like Mark Barron, who were top 10 picks. They went and traded for guys like Joe Schofield, whatever his name was. Who had had a pretty nice career. I mean, every mm-hmm. offseason, they were trying to do something to address that position. It seems like now they've got it in a good spot. But, man, it was a long, long process of trying to replace the Shazier size gap in the middle of that defense.
0: You nailed it. And to me, the tiebreaker is you never would have made the Bush trade. Because the Bush trade was bad.
1: That's a great point.
0: You know what I mean? Yeah. Like you said, I mean, there's no way the Bush trade ever happens. And you know, there's so much hindsight involved here and butterfly effect and all those things. But you would not have put all that resources into one player to move up in the first round. And therefore, you would have other stuff now.
1: Maybe
0: that
1: we're talking, a nice wide receiver.
0: Add a nice defensive back
1: or whatever the case
0: is. Another D lineman that when Tua left, you had someone waiting in the wings. Or maybe you're able to keep Hargrave. I don't know, whatever it was. You know, but because there was a, not only did you lose Shazier, but then it led to another bad move.
1: Mm-hmm.
0: You know, with some hindsight.
1: The butterfly effect.
0: Yeah.
1: That's a good question from Smooth Dave.
0: It is.
1: And, man,
0: they're all hard to overcome.
1: Absolutely.
0: Yeah.
1: Absolutely. That Shazier one, though. And, again, we have the benefit of hindsight.
0: Mm-hmm.
1: At the time, we would have probably all said Lev Bell because he was just.
0: Because he's so good.
1: He was so good.
0: He was probably the best at what he did when he left.
1: Yes.
0: Yes.
1: Yes, absolutely. But that was all of those have had certainly ripple effects on the organization. Good one from Smooth Dave there to close us down for the day.
0: Yeah, that's one I'm going to think about for a while.
1: Probably. Yeah, I'm going to be in the car thinking about that one driving home here in 10 minutes. That will do it for us today. That will do it for us this week. Reminder, Matt's got college orientation. You're Rodney Dangerfield. You're going
0: back to school,
1: back
0: man.
1: To school.
0: Yep.
1: Very underrated comedy there.
0: It is good.
1: And so no show on Monday, but we'll be back with you on Tuesday. For another week here of The Drive as we rock and roll throughout the off season. Thanks to everybody, as always, who tweets and leaves YouTube comments for us. TV will be back next week, too, so we will have the return.
0: Yeah, we'll video back.
1: We will have the return of the video portion of this program as well. For Matt Williamson, I'm Wes Euler. Take care, everybody. We will talk to you soon. As always, you know where to find us. It's on your 24/7 home of the black and gold, Steelers Nation Radio, on the Steelers Audio Network.
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0: Good afternoon, Steeler Nation. It's The Drive here on a Friday. Wes Schuler and Matt Williamson with you, as always, for 2 hours as we are fired up to close down the week, heading to the end of June here, and some summertime shenanigans on the horizon. Matt, I'm jacked up, man. Got some fun stuff planned these next couple days.
1: Yeah, you do.
0: I'm going to see the Pittsburgh Symphony do Lord of the Rings, The Two Towers, which is the second of the three Lord of the Rings trilogy movies.
1: Yeah.
0: They put it on
1: Love the movies.
0: Lord of the Rings is probably, it's my favorite trilogy, and the first one, The Fellowship, is probably a top five favorite movie for me of all time.
1: I like them. I should probably rewatch them from the start.
0: I think I've,
1: start over.
0: I think I've told you this story, but it's like my best theater going experience. When the first one came out, I was in sixth grade, so I was like, 12. I was like 12, 13.
1: You're not too young for them or anything at that point.
0: Yeah. And, you know, at that point in my life, like, had seen some Harry Potters, I think, and, you know, Star Wars and all that. Mm-hmm. My mom grew up reading the Lord of the Rings books, loved them.
1: Oh, okay. So she start with, like, The Hobbit?
0: So
1: like, when I was a kid, like, The Hobbit
0: was
1: big.
0: She still has all the books, you know, from like, the 70s, from her childhood. And so Lord of the Rings, the first one comes out in like 2002 or whenever it was. And again, I was in sixth grade and my mom like dragged me to the movie theater on a Friday night.
1: She was
0: like kicking and screaming.
1: Yeah.
0: Because I was like, Mom, I don't want, what's like, this movie?
1: She's going.
0: And she's like, oh yeah, I'm going and you're going with me. You're going to love this. And she's like,
1: and they spent a lot of money on it. It was a big production.
0: Huge.
1: And yeah.
0: My mom's like, you're going to love this. And I'm like, what's it about? Oh, Ring. That sounds so dumb. What is this,
1: Hobbits,
0: Mom? Like, it was a Friday night. I just wanted to like go hang with my buds, you know,
1: do whatever
0: stupid thing we were doing on a Friday night in sixth grade, like hanging at the pool or playing basketball or and by the time the movie was over, I was like, Mom, when's the next one coming out?
1: Let's go back tomorrow.
0: That was incredible.
1: And they're like 3 hours, right?
0: They're about 3 hours. So went to the first one last

0: last year, Symphony, huge, they just put up a huge screen. They play the movie, and the symphony does all the music.
1: That's cool.
0: It's awesome. They're doing the Two Towers tonight, so I'm fired up for that, going with all my buds. And then tomorrow, I'm getting up early, driving to Philadelphia, and checking off a bucket list item, going to a World Cup game.
1: And who's playing in that one?
0: Croatia and Ghana.
1: Okay. And you don't care even who's playing. I mean, you'd love, if it was U.S., that'd be great. Sure. Or if Messi was playing, that'd be great. But you just took whatever you could get at a weekend that were a date that worked and a place entered, that worked. That's cool.
0: I think I had told you this, but we entered like 10 rounds of lotteries.
1: I remember there was a huge lottery system.
0: And because, you know, if you don't, you're paying at least $1,000 a ticket, maybe more.
1: Oh,
0: if you don't get the lottery system.
1: Like, you probably wouldn't have went down this road unless you happened to hit the lottery.
0: Correct.
1: Okay.
0: And so we have great seats. We are like in the lower bowl, like really good seats. They were $400 a piece face value. They're going for like $1,600, $1,800 on secondary markets. We joked,
1: I guess that adds up. Yeah.
0: We joked if we drew Messi in Argentina, or if we drew Portugal and Cristiano Ronaldo, we were like, we might have to sell these.
1: $3,000 or so, I'd be like, yeah.
0: With those guys playing those games, you can get some serious money.
1: I bet. Because they're such good seats, too.
0: Exactly. Yeah, right. Yeah. But I'm fired up. Two teams
1: and this
0: that
1: is
0: are still
1: at the Eagle Stadium?
0: It's at the Eagle Stadium. Yeah, okay. Lincoln Financial Field.
1: They put
0: there
1: grass down for it.
0: And they sure did.
1: Yeah, they sure did.
0: I'll let you know how the playing surface looks. But yeah, I'm fired up, man. Should be a good weekend.
1: What time's the game?
0: 5:00 tomorrow.
1: Ooh, that's a lot of good tailgating and a lot of time after,
0: it's perfect.
1: Too.
0: It's perfect because you get to enjoy the afternoon.
1: You'll get up kind of early, I guess.
0: Yeah, I'm probably going to leave the house by like 7-ish. Okay. That'll put me there around noon-ish.
1: That gives you 2 hours before or whatever. Oh, yeah.
0: I assume
1: it'll be like bars, though.
0: I think so.
1: I don't know what the environment would be like pre and post game.
0: We have a tailgating spot. I know they have a whole huge World Cup experience thing going on, so I'm sure we'll do some tailgating. We'll do some poking around.
1: Cool.
0: Just kind of take it all in.
1: Okay.
0: And then I'm going to get me a greasy cheesesteak Saturday night somewhere in South.
1: You'll spend Saturday night there.
0: Yeah.
1: Of course.
0: Yeah. We got a hotel room and then just going to get up and drive home. Just a quick kind of day trip thing to check off a bucket list item there.
1: As you can imagine, grad parties galore in my world.
0: Oh.
1: So we got a grad party tomorrow. And then my daughter and I are driving to Kentucky Sunday.
0: Yeah, no show Monday.
1: Monday is orientation for her. So I will be in Kentucky all day, get home like 10 o'clock at night, something like that. But that'll be cool. I mean, just spend the day with her. And I like going to campus. I was there last year for Mike's, my son's. And I've been there three or four times. Probably stop at a bourbon establishment somewhere in the state of Kentucky while I'm there. But this is going to bring the mood down.
0: Uh-oh.
1: You know what I did last night?
0: Oh, no.
1: I started Matt's stats for Steelers-Falcons week 1.
0: What a dork.
1: And you know what? And the reasoning.
0: Say, like, I binge-watched House of Dragons or The Bear or something.
1: I did watch one episode of The Bear.
0: Nice.
1: I'll hit that much harder tonight. But the thing is, like, when Sharp's book comes out, there's so much in there. I would tweet it, and I'd tweet it, and I'm like, I want to keep track of this stuff all in one spot.
0: You don't have to
1: look back
0: in 2 months.
1: Right. So I'm like, I'm just going to build this document and start cutting and pasting the stuff I want in there. But now, once it's built, oh, man, it's just going to get flooded for 3 months between now and opening day.
0: That first
1: that's like the season's really here.
0: It's going to be 15,000 words.
1: I wouldn't want to edit that one. Poor Dale used to have to edit that thing. He hated it.
0: Oh, man, we are getting closer and closer to the real thing happening. But until we get
1: my point, though. It's like, oh, man, that's not
0: It's exciting in a way, but it's also slowing down a little bit in a way, too.
1: Yeah.
0: Matt, as we navigate these couple weeks here, it is fully list season. And there was an interesting debate on NFL.com today. Which is the best quarterback pass catcher combo in the NFL in 2026?
1: Okay.
0: Now, not to spoil it for you, but all of these are quarterbacks and wide receivers. And then they have four analysts.
1: There's going to be two names, though.
0: Who picked their... Exactly
1: right. It's not one quarterback, all my one receivers. Okay.
0: Now, they say pass catcher combos.
1: No, because tight ends matter.
0: If this would have been 3 or 4 years ago, Mahomes and Kelsey would have absolutely been on this list.
1: It's strong,
0: If Mendoza hits, like him and Brock Bowers could be on this list going forward.
1: Yeah.
0: But it ends up, so there's four different analysts. I'll give you your names and who they pick.
1: I was just scanning the top tight ends in my cranium. I'm not sure if any of them would make my top lists over good receiver groups.
0: And
1: this particular year.
0: Exactly right. And when you look at it, a lot of these are, kind of the elite quarterbacks. Mm-hmm. And not that, someone like Kraft and Jordan Love isn't a great combination.
1: It's real good, right.
0: These are all like the 1% of the 1%.
1: Yeah, exactly.

0: I could come up with five or six that's better than that, though.
1: So four analysts picked their
0: duos. Clear
1: who
0: number one is, and I'll just be quiet, but yeah.
1: So this is not necessarily like a ranking system.
0: Oh, okay.
1: Four NFL.com analysts picked their duo and mm-hmm. kind of debated why and why they think it's the best. So the first from Dan Parr of NFL.com, he, of course, picks Joe Burrow and Ja'Marr Chase. And Matt,
0: I think that's pretty clearly number one.
1: I think that's pretty clearly number one.
0: Yes. I mean, Chase might be wide receiver one. Probably would get my vote for wide receiver one. I still think Jefferson's right there. I'm not ready to put like Puka or Smith-Njigba in that category yet, despite immense production for those guys. But I'm certain Burrow is in tier one as a quarterback. I don't think he is the best quarterback. I think Josh Allen's better at this point, and you can make a case for Lamar still and
1: Mahomes.
0: But how do you beat that? You know, I mean, a tier one and number one, it's pretty strong. Although I'm sure somebody's going to mention the Rams because Stafford's as borderline of a tier one mm-hmm. quarterback as there is, in my opinion, and Puka's really strong.
1: And not to to anyone's surprise,
0: yeah.
1: The second analyst here was Jeremy Bergman of NFL.com, who picked Matthew Stafford and Puka Nacua of the L.A. Rams.
0: Mm-hmm.
1: That might be a clear-cut number two as well. Like, those two might have a little
0: distance.
1: I'm
0: trying to think who is going to be third for me.
1: There's some other really good ones, but when you're talking a top-five quarterback and a top-five wide receiver,
0: yeah.
1: It's probably the Bengals and the Rams.
0: Yeah. I mean, you start putting these guys in buckets of who's amongst the best at their position. I don't think any other team's going to have check both boxes.
1: Right.
0: Yeah, I mean, that's pretty hard to do.
1: And these other ones are obviously nothing to sneeze at, but those two those two feel like if everybody put together their list of top five or top ten or mm-hmm. six-pack or however you wanted to do it, I think those two would be unanimous across the board on everybody's list.
0: The thing that hurts to me, again, we're talking about the best of the best here. I think Chase doesn't need any help from any scheme. Where I think Puka really benefits from what the Rams do and the way he's used, that I don't think Puka, he'd be a great player for the Steelers, the Bengals, whoever.
1: Sure.
0: But if he was asked to do Ja'Marr Chase stuff in the Bengals system, I think his production would come down 10%. You know what I mean?
1: I think that's fair to say.
0: Yeah, yeah.
1: He's a really, really good player
0: in
1: a really, really great situation. And you kind of blend those two things
0: absolutely.
1: Together. And
0: like his rookie year, I thought, boy, is he benefiting from the situation. And you probably didn't give him the benefit of doubt because he was a fifth-round pick, and sure. No one thought he should have been a top-10 pick like Chase or something like that. But he's actually gotten way better just as a football player on his own right, too, no matter what his circumstances are. So I'm not taking anything away from Nacua, but he does benefit from where he's at.
1: Number three, Matt Okada of NFL.com. He's a fantasy football writer for NFL.com. His pick, we haven't even seen these two on the field together yet, but it's Drake May and A.J. Brown.
0: Huh. Okay. If Brown gets back to being Brown, and I just have serious doubts that he will, considering his age and came in the league with a knee and really beats up his lower body at his weight and his style of play, yes, this could compete with the other two. I definitely would not put him on the same tier as the other mm-hmm. two. But I'm really excited to see how it plays out. Brown's one of my favorite receivers of this generation, so I'm rooting for him. It sounds like I'm like, Brown stinks, he's over, he's done. I'm worried, for his career trajectory from this point, just injuries and wear and tear. But if he was the 2 years ago version,
1: cool.
0: Oh, man.
1: And hey, if Drake May takes another step forward,
0: I got no doubts about that guy.
1: He could be entering that unicorn quarterback territory potentially.
0: I wonder, like when Sando's tears come out, or I guess we don't need anyone else's opinion. I mean, if I were to do a quarterback top 10, May would definitely be in it. He probably would not be a tier one guy, though.
1: Okay.
0: Just because I need more.
1: Sure.
0: Yeah, I mean, just.
1: You can't crown a guy off of 1 year.
0: Yeah. And as much as I love them coming out of North Carolina. I can't say he's in the same tier as Josh Allen yet, but if anyone's about to be, he's probably my vote.
1: I think that's fair. And I know he struggled a little bit in the postseason, but man, mm-hmm. he was so good throughout the regular season.
0: It's a good point about the postseason too. A little bit of not great taste in your mouth at the moment too.
1: And speaking of which, Matt, piggybacking off of that, this last one surprised me. Not because I don't think that they're a good combo. I just think you might have argued that you could have one or two more ahead of them, and there's obviously some questions about the quarterback, but Brooke Sir Saul.

0: Awesome-o, who is a senior editor for NFL.com, she picks C.J. Stroud and Nico Collins.
1: Okay.
0: Good one. Don't get
1: it
0: me
1: is
0: wrong.
1: A good one. I assume you can't repeat or every way with, yeah, right.
0: Like, I think you could argue Darnold and JSN at this point based off of the most recent sample size.
1: And JSN would carry a lot of weight in that conversation, of course.
0: Absolutely. But if C.J. Stroud gets back to being the C.J. Stroud we've seen in the past, this is absolutely one of the best in the league.
1: Coincidentally, I did a Locked On Dynasty on Wednesday. I only just do them once a week. And we always call it Matt's mailbag. You know, they've, you know, stuff to ask us. And there's three of us on there, Michael Fabiano and Marcus Mosher and myself. And one of the questions was, who could take the leap in fantasy from really good to elite? You know, and they said, who could be this year's JSN?
0: Yeah.
1: My pick was Nico. Hmm. You know, I mean, like, stay a little healthier. The targets, you know, you're fighting some good dudes that'll at least keep some attention off you, but it's clearly your show. I mean, he's big. I think he's a slightly underrated superstar. You know, like we talked about this yesterday, that there aren't 32 number ones. He's an easy number one to me.
0: There's about a dozen.
1: I mean, I don't throw that term around much. Stroud's a question mark to me and Nico's health, but I see where you would hit this angle. I mean, especially if you can't use the other three.
0: Sure.
1: You know, if they're not letting you know, sure. Repeat.
0: I think Darnold and JSN deserve a mention in this exercise.
1: Yeah.
0: Anyone else?
1: I mean, you know how my
0: Dak and CD.
1: Yeah. And Pickens isn't far off.
0: Or
1: CD.
0: You could, either
1: yeah,
0: one of that's those a good guys one. That you could try and throw that you could throw into there.
1: Real good one.
0: No one else in the North, I don't think, at this point.
1: AFC North?
0: Yeah.
1: No, or the East?
0: Nope.
1: How about South? Indy, no. Jacksonville, no. I mean, Brian Thomas has that kind of ability, but was pretty disappointing last year.
0: Yeah. Too many questions in Tampa right now to... I could see a situation by where week six, you're throwing Baker and Ibuka into a conversation like this,
1: maybe.
0: But they got to go out there and show it again.
1: Baker's going to be a hard one, hard sell for me on that.
0: No one with Kansas City, really.
1: No. I don't think
0: No one with the Chargers. No one with the Broncos.
1: McConkey's a good player, but they're not to that level. Mm-hmm. I mean, the quarterback is strong with the Chargers.
0: If Kyler Murray bounces back,
1: I thought about that because Jefferson's so strong.
0: Jordan Love and Kraft could be at some point this
1: not
0: season.
1: Not bad. Yeah, absolutely not bad.
0: And Love
1: absolutely
0: takes,
1: not
0: like,
1: bad.
0: They would probably be on a top 10 list if we were doing this.
1: Yeah. I mean, I was thinking even Kittle and Purdy's top 10 group, you know, mm-hmm. something like that. That's about it. I mean, I'm south. I think I hit every team in my little noodle.
0: Maybe if one of the Bears wide receivers bursts
1: onto the scene
0: this year.
1: I thought about that. Or maybe Loveland even.
0: Even Loveland.
1: Yeah.
0: I think that's a possibility.
1: I mean, if you're talking about just tight end combinations, Loveland would be near the top.
0: It's an interesting one, though, and just a fun way to get us started here mm-hmm. today. Another thing I want to take a look at here in the first hour, there's some first-time, handful of first-time, I think there's 10, actually, double-digit, first-time coordinators in the NFL this season.
1: So easier said than done.
0: Easier said than done. You and I have had this conversation a little bit, Matt, around first-time head coaches.
1: Mm-hmm.
0: Let's have a conversation about some of these first-time coordinators, some expectations, some questions as they get going in their careers. We'll do that when we return. Just getting started here on a Friday. You know where to get at us if you want to get involved. Euler and Williamson, it's The Drive, Steelers Nation Radio on the Steelers Audio Network.
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10: You know, I was only in college for 2 years. 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Like, these guys are, like, Hall of Famers. And here I am, you know, 24 months removed from graduating high school to playing with guys that I admire and that I looked up to. You know it's an out-of-body experience because, you know, you don't know whether to go over and ask these guys for the autograph or what, because I was basically still a kid. There's nothing like Sunday morning here. You know, you can feel it, you can smell it, and like you can't get to the locker room fast enough to put your helmet on and run out on the field and see, you know, the fans swinging those terrible towels. 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And you don't understand it until you leave, because you think it's just normal to you because that's all that you know. Until you go somewhere and you're like, the fans are not the same, but the fans here are the best.
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0: Rolling along here on The Drive on this Friday, June the 26th of 2026. And we have still got plenty to get to here, Matt. There's a fun article on ESPN.com from Ben Solak, one of the guys that we like.
1: Yeah, Ben digs deep. I think he does a really good job.
0: And this is basically questions for new coordinators, 10 of them across the NFL. Ben says there's 64 offensive and defensive coordinator positions in the NFL. We can do the math on that. 32 teams, two for each. More than half of them turned over this season.
1: I'd say the turnover is insane, especially in terms of play callers.
0: Crazy.
1: Yeah.
0: 14 new defensive coordinators. Mm-hmm. 15 if you count Zach Kerr getting that title in New England.
1: Oh.
0: So he was kind of like an assistant, and now he's the guy.
1: I actually know what happened there because there, you might remember this, Terrell Williams was the defensive coordinator last year, but unfortunately he spent much of the season battling cancer before the season started.
0: Yes.
1: T-Dog is what we called him. He was our D-line coach at Akron.
0: No way.
1: Great dude. Yeah. So he's doing well, but I think he kind of had to like relinquish his D-coordinator duties. And, I think he kind of was still involved. I haven't super kept in touch with him. I mean, we're like friends on Facebook, but he was a great guy and rooting for him. And I think he's doing well, but I don't think he could continue being DC or whatever. And I think Kerr basically was the DC while T-Dog was rehabbing and things, so he didn't have the title. But the offensive play calling stuff has changed drastically. Because, yes, there are 64 coordinators, but the Steelers had a coordinator calling plays, mm-hmm. and now we'll have the head coach calling plays. Mm-hmm. So in terms of play callers on offense, I think it might be over 20 new ones, which is nuts.
0: And it's funny, actually. Solak says in one of his write-up in some of the intros here, play caller stability is famously rare in the modern NFL.
1: Yeah, I mean, that's really the big argument for an offensive-minded head coach. If you can have Andy Reid calling plays because no one's going to pluck him away.
0: Take Matt Nagy or Eric Bieniemy or whoever, you still have your play caller at least.
1: I know the Steelers' offense coordinators were not the greatest ones out there, But Bruce Arians got plucked. People forget that, by the way. Yeah. People give Tomlin a hard time about his tree. It's like Bruce Arians became head coach. But, if those guys would have hit, even more, Canada, Arthur Smith, and they weren't all bad. Arthur Smith, I think, was fine. But then you lose them. Mm-hmm. It's hard to keep those guys.
0: I remember there was a lot of that conversation when the Steelers hired Todd Haley.
1: Yeah, yeah.
0: Because he was coming off a few years earlier. He was the head coach of the Kansas City Chiefs.
1: Right.
0: And people were like, I think you and I have had this conversation before. That always makes me laugh when someone's like, why would you hire that guy? Because if he has success, he's just going to leave. Means you had success.
1: Success, right. Why is that bad?
0: Why is that a bad thing?
1: That means you had a good offense. That's the whole goal here.
0: I always laugh. You and I, we compare a lot of things to Pitt and WVU football mm-hmm. programs. And I always laugh when Pitt or WVU hires a head coach. Pitt hires Jeff Capel. And why would they hire him? If he has a couple good years, he's going to go back to Duke. Do you realize if Duke is hiring away your head coach, how bleeping good you were?
1: Right, that's the problems you want if you're that university.
0: When WVU hired Dana Holgorsen, people were like, "Oh, he's just going to leave and go to Texas or Oklahoma in a few years." I wish that would have happened.
1: Hopefully, right,
0: that
1: right,
0: means
1: right.
0: We had a couple really good years.
1: Or he could really stink is the other option. That's not what you want.
0: Matt, we could probably count on our 10 fingers how many jobs in American sports aren't stepping stones.
1: Right, right. I mean, you think you're going to have Paterno there for 40, 50 years and or
0: even,
1: whatever? Or,
0: Saban, Harbaugh wins a national championship in Michigan, and then he gets plucked to the NFL. Nick Saban won the national championship at LSU and then got plucked by the NFL.
1: Yeah, yeah.
0: You and I were talking about this yesterday, and you mentioned one of your buddies went to Michigan with the Fab Four guys.
1: Yeah.
0: Michigan won the national championship in basketball a few months ago.
1: And he's gone.
0: They just lost their head coach to the Dallas Mavericks.
1: Yeah, you would think that's the dream job, but you're always listening.
0: Unless you're the head coach or the manager of the Yankees and the Steelers and the Lakers. Probably on 10 fingers we could count all the jobs that aren't a stepping stone to somewhere. Because
1: the great professional jobs.
0: Yeah.
1: And there are some Paternos that I'm never leaving.
0: Absolutely.
1: Right.
0: Absolutely.
1: This is my dream job. I don't want to go to pros, but the Steelers tried to hire Paterno and they hired Knoll. that was 60 years ago.
0: Even if you're one of these top tier college programs, you might get plucked by a big boy in the pros.
1: Yeah.

0: There's that whole if kind that's of a,
1: yeah.
0: That misnomer is always kind of just made.
1: There's just going to be a lot of turnover.
0: Yeah,
1: like especially amongst coordinators in the league.
0: Absolutely. Absolutely. So, Matt, 10 with big lingering questions heading into this season. The first on Ben Solak's list is a familiar name, Jem Leonard, the new defensive coordinator of the Buffalo Bills. I think I told you this before, but it's funny. We were talking a little bit about the 6 degrees of separation across the football world. You just mentioned it there with the Patriots coach and your connection.
1: Yeah. That was a long time ago, but he was an up-and-coming coach at the time.
0: Jem Leonard, actually, 2 years ago, I was looking back at it today, was on the WVU show that I do with us.
1: Oh, really?
0: One of the people that I do it with is Owen Schmidt, of course, the former fullback and played in the NFL. Him and Jem Leonard grew up in Wisconsin together and played at the same high school and all-star games or
1: Leonard
0: maybe
1: played
0: rival
1: at Wisconsin,
0: high schools, but they were like the two stud guys in their Wisconsin area.
1: I bet.
0: When they were in high school. So when Jem Leonard was with Wisconsin, when he got hired there 2 years ago, I think that was, he came on the podcast and talked with us and did all that.
1: Oh, that's cool.
0: Really nice guy.
1: And he played at Wisconsin, played in the league for a little while as a safety.
0: And there was for a minute there was some buzz about him potentially being the head coach of Wisconsin, but he goes to the NFL and is the defensive coordinator for the Buffalo Bills. And Ben's big question for him is how quickly can he get this defense changed? Because they desperately need some tweaks and some work.
1: Coincidentally, we started a series today on the Six Pack podcast where we're doing two teams, and I'm creating a six pack of bullet points to talk about. And we just started in the AFC East, and we did Buffalo and Miami, and two of the ones. And I started this thing. It's like if you have a new head coach, it's going to be one of the bullet points.
0: Yes.
1: You know, and so we started with the new head coach, and frankly, I basically said, the chances that he's as good as McDermott are probably pretty slim, to be honest with you. But then my next bullet point was, but I love the defensive coordinator change because I'm a big Leonard fan. He's got a lot of like Rex Ryan ties too. But my co-host had a good point, and I hesitate to go down this road because it doesn't matter nearly like it did. But they are switching from a 4-3 to a 3-4. And their personnel doesn't fit it at all. You know, like they have a lot of guys. I even said on the air, I'm like, they have a lot of guys that Dick LeBeau's defense would not want, you know, but you're inheriting. Now, I know they'll be in a 4-man front and live in nickel, and 3-4 and 4-3 don't matter as much.
0: Sure. But still.
1: But you still have a base. Yeah. You know, yeah.
0: Motes used to talk about that a lot. I think in his 4 years in Buffalo, he had 3 different defensive coordinators.
1: Really?
0: And every year they changed from a 3-4 to a 4-3 to a 3-4 to a 4. And he's brutal. Like, it was brutal.
1: Right.
0: Especially that.
1: I mean, we even did it the year with the Browns because we were as strict a 4-3 as there could be. It was like based off the U whenever Butch Davis was the head coach there. And then Romeo Crennel comes over, and once Wilfork and Seymour and McGinnis and those type of dudes. And it really mattered back then. So I basically just took all my scouting notes and threw them in the fire. He's like, what have we been doing for 8 months?
0: Yeah,
1: you know, right?
0: It's going to be one of those years for Jem Leonard where the task is tough.
1: Mm-hmm.
0: But if he succeeds, he's going to get a lot of credit and a lot of notoriety.
1: He could be a head coach someday.
0: Yeah. I think the final line here from Solak sums it up well. Jem Leonard doesn't just need to install a good defense. He needs to do it fast and with players that were largely selected for a different system. With the stakes as high and the challenge to be considered, I'm not sure there's a defensive coach in the league with a tougher task this summer.
1: That's really well said, because the thing that stuck with me, we kind of covered the other side of it, is he does have to do it fast, because that team's not going to be patient about, we're going to build a defense for 2 years down the road.
0: We're going to win now.
1: Right.
0: We got the quarterback. We got this brand new shiny stadium. It's time to win.
1: We made a coaching change to win now.
0: Number 2 on this list is David Blow, the Washington Commanders OC. And basically, what can this kind of hybrid offense, you know, off of the Cliff Kingsbury kind of Ben Johnson system, how quickly can he install that with the weapons that he has? What does it mean for quarterback Jaden Daniels?
1: And it's Blow, it's not Blow, but
0: is it Blow?
1: Yeah,
0: okay.
1: He was considered for a ton of jobs. I mean,
0: he's young, right?
1: He's ridiculous. He was a quarterback like 2 years ago in the league.
0: I'm pretty sure he's 4 or 5 years younger than me. Like, he might be 30, 31.
1: I think he's about 30. Yeah. I mean, he wasn't a great quarterback for the league, but everyone always raved about he's a perfect backup because he's so smart and commands the room.
0: He's Frank Wright.
1: Yeah, he's a future coach. Right. He doesn't throw real well or run real well or whatever. Good enough for the league, but his mind is A+. But boy, he was really, really sought after, and people think he has a tremendously bright future. But he is really, really young. I don't think he's ever called plays in any way, shape, or form. I mean, this is taking on a lot for someone that's only been a coach for 2 or 3 years.
0: He is 30 years old.

0: old. That's nuts. I don't feel old very often, Matt. I don't feel young much anymore. But at 35, I don't feel old. But when I see that there's a 30-year-old
1: who's coordinator,
0: like offensive coordinator in the NFL, I'm like, what am I doing with my life? Same church, different pew. Durante Jones, the Commanders' defensive coordinator. He's a Brian Flores disciple. And so the question from Solak is just how Brian Flores-y are we about to get in the nation's capital?
1: Yeah, man. I don't know a ton about Jones other than his back. I mean, where he kind of learned, and that is a Flores-esque. And that's – Flores is so innovative, aggressive, risk-taker, you know, unique. But it's hard to kind of mimic him. And it's also easy to say, well, maybe I'll just be 75% as aggressive, which could work or not. But, I mean – you go to a new place as the D coordinator and be like, I'm going to throw craziness out there. And we may lose. I may give up 40 points in my first game. Sure. And all of a sudden, everyone's looking at me sideways. Like, what do you do?
0: And then for the next 16 weeks, everyone's got a magnoscope on everything.
1: Right. Like, who do we hire, man? What are you trying to do?
0: Whew. Speaking of young guys, Matt, Baltimore Ravens offensive coordinator Declan Doyle.
1: Yeah.
0: 29 years old.
1: I was
0: going
1: to say, he's even younger, I think.
0: 29 years old.
1: Lamar might be older than him.
0: And can he bring that Ben Johnson touch? He was with Chicago and Johnson last year. Can he bring that for Lamar and for the Ravens offense? If he does, I ain't going to like it.
1: No. Now, Johnson, I think, is as good as it gets in terms of play design, play calling, all those things. But this is big. I mean, the Ravens have – I actually read the Warren Sharp Ravens chapter last night. Side note, just while I'm thinking about it, because we won't do a show till Tuesday, I didn't realize they had the healthiest offensive line in the league last year.
0: Did they really?
1: And it still and it was wasn't. Still and it was bad. Really it was Linderbaum, and nobody else was particularly good.
0: Yeah.
1: So I don't love the players he's taken over either. You know, like, they drafted two receivers, two tight ends, and a running back that is basically, like, all their skill position depth. The line is already questionable. They're just more and more Lamar dependent than they should be, you know, as opposed to making his life easier.
0: I was just going to say, as those guys get older and older, you want to make their life easier.
1: A little easier, yeah.
0: You want to take stuff off their plate, not put more on there.
1: Yeah.
0: Let's do one more of these before we go to break. And it's another young guy, Matt. Davis Webb, the offensive coordinator.
1: He was a quarterback like 2 years ago.
0: Former quarterback.
1: Yeah.
0: He was at Texas Tech in the Big 12 shortly after I left WVU.
1: Him and Blau just retired like 2 years. These guys have been coaches for like five combined
0: He's
1: years.
0: He's 31 years old.
1: Okay, right.
0: That's kind of a trend, too, where in the NFL it used to seem like you'd have to wait till you were in your 40s, 50s,
1: maybe
0: 60s before you got a real big opportunity. Now it's like, if these guys are up and coming, let's nab them while we can.
1: Yeah, he hung out with Shanahan for a year. He hung out with McVay for a year, Ben Johnson, whatever. Again, some of these guys are so young, you can't even be like, well, their track record shows blah, blah, blah, blah, blah.
0: There's barely any sample size.
1: No,
0: yeah.
1: It's like he was a backup quarterback that wasn't, same thing as Blau. You know, he wasn't good enough to be in the league long enough, so he was in the league because of what's above the neck. However, what I will say about this is in Denver. Sean Payton, I think, was afraid of losing him and therefore said publicly, we're going to give you an opportunity to call plays. You know, I'm going to hand that over to you because you're such an up-and-comer and you deserve it. I just don't think that's how Peyton's wired. I think it could be week three and they're 1-1 and he's like, I'm going to play. I have every year of my life and I'm one of the best of all time doing it. I am not giving that up. We'll just see how long that holds.
0: Oh, that's fantastic. We will see how long that holds because I tell you what, Sean Payton, not necessarily known for having the smallest of egos.
1: No, I mean, if it's AFC championship game, like, I think I'm calling the place, dude.
0: Few more of these questions for new coordinators across the NFL that we will hit on when we return to close down this first hour of the program. Wes Schuler, Matt Williamson, it's The Drive. 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

0: down the home stretch here on the first hour of the drive, taking a look at some questions for new coordinators across the NFL. And Matt, we go down deep in the heart of Texas for the Dallas Cowboys' new defensive coordinator, Christian Parker.
1: Mm.
0: And the question is pretty basic. Can this be an average defense by the time a playoff

0: stretch rolls around.
1: I've said this 400 times. I feel like this offseason, I lump the Bengals and Cowboys together, and they both did quite a bit personnel-wise, you know, especially if you go back to the trade deadline with Quinnen Williams and go back that far. Because the offenses are great. Just don't stink on D. That's your job.
0: That's it.
1: Just don't stink.
0: Don't sink
1: the ship. Be around average. I don't think you're going to be great, but they're like the two worst defenses in the league last year. Can't be there. You know, I mean, for us to get the playoffs and where we need to be, we have to be average on this side of the ball.
0: And that's possible. Hold our opposition in the low 20s, and we're going to win.
1: Yeah,
0: we're going to win a lot of games.
1: We'll probably put up close to 30 a game, and, you know.
0: It's certainly of those two teams at the forefront of that conversation. Mm-hmm. Real quick digression, which if you had to put a chip down in Vegas right now on one of those defenses gets to league average this year.
1: Probably Dallas.
0: Yeah. Just more well-rounded.
1: Yeah. I also just kind of trust the organization more, you know, to execute the plan.
0: I think I'm right. I think I'm with you on that one.
1: Yeah.
0: And the Dallas defense seems like it should be pretty solid up front.
1: Yes.
0: Which goes, if you can be
1: a good start.
0: If you could stop the run and, you know, get after quarterbacks, that's a good start.
1: I mean, I love the Downs addition as well.
0: Yeah. Oh, he's going to be a lot of fun to watch.
1: Yeah.
0: Detroit Lions, new offensive coordinator, Drew Petzing. Petzing or Petzing?
1: Petzing.
0: Petzing. What can he do with the offensive line is the big question. Their offensive line for a few years there was elite.
1: Mm-hmm.
0: And last year, not like it was a disaster, but I think they clearly took a step back.
1: Yeah, and getting older, you know, Decker had to move on because of age, a little bit of injuries. Ragnow had to move on from age. Sewell switching sides. I think that's a good place to start. However, if you remember, Ben Johnson got hired a year before, and I forget who they hired, but Campbell basically took the play calling stuff off him halfway through the season. So they were not happy with last year's offensive coordinator. So Petzing at least has a good enough reputation and background that you would think, hey, this is my job. You know, like, I don't need to be overseen.
0: Dan Campbell doesn't have to helicopter parent him.
1: Exactly. Because they could be one of the best offenses in the league.
0: Yeah, they absolutely could.
1: They were number one in the Barnwell. Just you know, right. Say, the and they should have been, you know.
0: Yeah, their rushing success rate went from about 47% in those Ben Johnson years towards the top of the league to just a hair over 40% last year, which, again, isn't some massive fall off the face of the earth.
1: Right. Over the course of the season, though.
0: You go from one of the best to kind of middle of the pack, and that makes all the difference.
1: So just a quick Lions note, and you probably saw this, but their first-round pick a year ago, Arnold, the defensive back, sure looks like he's in a whole lot of trouble.
0: So it's
1: they've had so many injuries on defense, and everybody's recovering from injury. And, you know, we talked about that with Campbell, like, beats these guys up a little bit. If they lose another prominent defensive back, they got some roster issues at the moment on defense.
0: I don't want to say it's funny, because the stuff that Terry and Arnold is being charged with is not funny. But Joe tweeted us this morning. I don't know if you saw this, and he said, "Guys, I don't think Terry and Arnold got the 'don't be that guy' speech heading into the offseason."
1: No,
0: because again, I mean, that's the headlines this time of year are: you signed a contract extension, or you got in trouble.
1: Basically,
0: if you're an individual player, this time of year, that's how you're getting in the news. You sign a contract extension, or you get in trouble. One's a really good thing to celebrate; the other, not so much.
1: And they both happen in abundance. It seems like for these 2 months.
0: Yes, they always do. Do not be that guy. And Detroit has got a problem now that they obviously don't want to deal with, with some legal issues to an important piece of that defense. The LA Chargers, defensive coordinator Chris O'Leary. What can he sustain from what they've done well? What can he adapt to what they need to do better? And how can they kind of have complementary units with new offensive coordinator Mike McDaniel?
1: The thing is, this Minter is a defensive superstar. I mean, he wins a national title with Michigan. So I think you're aware of this, but people hate it because they're the rival. But I love what the Harbaughs do with coaching trees. You know, like,
0: they take their guys with them everywhere.
1: Yes, and then they trade them to the other. Yeah, that's true. They give them to the brother. You know, so like Minter, who I know way more about than
0: it's like
1: O'Leary.
0: Pokemon cards.
1: It's awesome.
0: I got two Pikachus. I'll give you this for that Charizard.
1: I think Minter was the defensive back coach of the Ravens. And brother tells brother, I want him to play. He's got such a bright future. Minter's going to be incredible. Why don't you take him to Michigan this year as your defensive coordinator so he can call the defense and call plays and be in charge of the entire side of the ball? I'm happy with my D coordinator. I'm not firing him to bump Minter up, and I'm not ready to do that.

0: at the NFL level. Wins a national title with John. I always get John and Jim mixed up. And then
1: with Jim. And wins a national title with Jim.
0: Okay. Yeah, yeah, yeah.
1: Can I tell you how when I was back?
0: I always screw that up.
1: Can I tell you when I was, because when I was in college was when there was the Harbaugh Super Bowl.
0: Yeah.
1: I'm doing, you know, college.

0: That's how I would always remember. Jimmy John, West Coast, East Coast.
1: I mean, it still applies.
0: And it still actually applies.
1: It still actually works, despite those jobs. So anyways, Jim...
0: There you go.
1: ...takes Minter with him to the Chargers. You were a great defense coordinator. You won everything you're ready to do at the NFL level. And so the Harbaughs just really said, go from here to here to here to here. And then he takes Harbaugh's job.
0: And he takes Harbaugh's job.
1: Right. And I think they're like buddies.
0: 6 degrees of separation.
1: It's crazy.
0: Sure,
1: yeah. But I think he's, I don't know anything about O'Leary, but I think he has massive shoes to fill in L.A.
0: And you know what? All that stuff that you just laid out was probably a big part of the reason why Minter ended up being the guy for the Ravens.
1: Yeah.
0: It's a new face. It's a new direction, but he's also familiar with what stuff, with
1: right.
0: what we do.
1: Yep. And I think that's why Minter chose them. He had a couple options.
0: Two more left here, Matt. Seattle Seahawks offensive coordinator Brian Fleury. What can he create for them to rely on besides JSN?
1: Again, I mean, you're a Super Bowl team. You lose your coordinator to, you know, a head coaching gig. Big shoes to fill. And, yeah, I mean, as good as they are, I don't think they're, like, the most talented offense.
0: No.
1: You know, they're going to have to.
0: They're probably in that 11 to 14.
1: Yeah, range. I think that's the perfect spot for them. Yeah, I mean, they're good, mm-hmm. you know, but they're not loaded with stars everywhere.
0: No, they are not. And losing Kenneth Walker certainly doesn't mm-hmm. help. Charbonnet picked up that injury late in the year, so
1: yeah.
0: he'll probably be compromised to start the year. They did take Jadarian Price, the other running back.
1: But I thought they took him earlier than they should because of all the reasons you said.
0: Yeah.
1: You know, they still have some O-line stuff. And pass catchers not named JSN are okay. They're not great.
0: And the last one, Matt, right here in our own division, Cleveland Browns defensive coordinator Mike Ruttenberg. How quickly can he make Cleveland forget Jim Schwartz?
1: I don't think quickly at all. And he might be great. I don't know anything about him either.
0: Especially losing his best player.
1: Yeah. I mean, I've said this on these airs before, but the stretch while Schwartz was there, I think it was 3 years or four. If you just combine that whole time, the Browns were number one in defensive EPA for that stretch. And 32nd in offense of EPA.
0: Wow.
1: Which had to be, I used to joke. Like
0: how many times has that happened in NFL history?
1: I mean, I bet him and Myles Garrett would have a beer like, can this offense do anything?
0: Can we get a 3-point lead at some point?
1: Anything. And they still were great despite playing from behind. And say what you want about Myles Garrett, and this is also true about TJ Watt, just didn't play with many leads and still got sacks. Like, how many sacks he's going to get with the Rams? And so now you're expected to keep that level of defense humming, but they took your best player out of the equation.
0: Yes, they did. Yes, they did.
1: Right. Like, it's probably not going to be as good.
0: I would be shocked if it was.
1: Yeah.
0: And they've got some nice pieces still
1: they
0: on
1: do.
0: Their defense.
1: They do.
0: And Jared Verse is a nice player.
1: Yeah, they didn't get nothing in return.
0: We sung Carson Schwechinger's praises on mm-hmm. this show yesterday. But that's a massive loss, obviously, in the NFL Defensive Player of the Year and Myles Garrett.
1: And Schwartz is kind of like if there was a coordinator Hall of Fame, he'd have a chance.
0: Absolutely.
1: And it's not the guy you want to follow.
0: No, it is not. I think Jim Schwartz, maybe kind of similar to Jim Harbaugh in this way, can be tough to work with and work for.
1: I'm sure.
0: A lot of ways, it's his way or the highway, mm-hmm. and he has a lot of success, but kind of rubs people wrong.
1: In the process.
0: The same thing that happened to him in Philadelphia.
1: Yeah.
0: Won a Super Bowl there as the defensive coordinator. Before he ended up moving on. But yeah, while he might be a little hard around the edge, there's no doubt that he knows what he's doing.
1: He gets away with it because of the production on the field, but it also can be a little short-lived in places too.
0: It sure can. So a lot of questions there for a lot of new offensive coordinators. Oh, I shouldn't say offensive and defensive coordinators mm-hmm. Across the NFL. A lot of young guys there, some familiar names there, Matt. And again, just... I don't see this changing anytime soon. We're going to continue to have a big overhaul. In this department every single year.
1: Absolutely.
0: That is the first hour of the show here in the books on this Friday. And hour number two, we're going to continue all week. We've been looking at a different division across the NFL. Kind of floor and ceiling for each of the four teams in that division. We will take a look at perhaps the most loaded division, the NFC West, Matt, to kick off hour number two when we return. You already know as well, we're going to get to your questions, comments, concerns in hour number two, so you know where to get at us if you want to get involved there. Halfway home, on the drive, on this Friday, Euler and Williamson, Steelers Nation Radio on the Steelers Audio Network.
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0: Good evening, Steeler Nation. How we doing? Well, that's good. Us too. Hour number two of The Drive. Wes Schuler, Matt Williamson with you here on your 24/7 home of the black and gold. And Matt, throughout the next month or so here until we are out in Latrobe and we've got tangible football in front of us once again, we're going to have some different kind of themes week by week and different things that are kind of be like a series. You know, you've talked about like the six pack thing and you know, best teams never win a Super Bowl and some of that stuff that we'll continue to do. Well, one that we've been doing here and we'll carry into next week, just taking a look at one different division in the NFL every day. Who are the favorites in terms of Vegas odds? What do we think kind of like a ceiling and a floor is for each team? And we've caveated this too of you have to assume health when having these conversations.
1: Of course, yeah.
0: You can't just say, well, what if Matthew Stafford misses the whole year? Yeah, obviously. Yeah,
1: probably going to have a rough year,
0: That's about most teams in the National Football League.
1: Mm-hmm.
0: Today we will look at the NFC West.
1: And unfortunately those things will happen too, though, you know?
0: They will. Yeah. They will. That's, you know, as Mike Tomlin would have said, right? Injuries are as much a part of football as blocking and tackling.
1: Is that a Tomlinism?
0: That is a Tomlinism, yep. I mean, I don't know. He might not have
1: right along
0: the
1: first
0: one ever to say that, but it's very true. Regardless, Matt, maybe the best division in football, maybe the division that had the two best teams in football last season in the NFC West. Yes, the Cardinals are a distant fourth, but all of those other three teams won 12-plus games last year, three of them in the playoffs, two of them in the NFC Championship.
1: And they've been really successful teams for a decade, too. You know,
0: Rams won one not too long ago. Mm-hmm. Niners have been
1: they're always in the hunt.
0: They've been probably the best team in the NFL over the last 10, 15 years that hasn't won one. They've been to, what, I think three Super Bowls in that time period.
1: Over three on all of them, I think.
0: Yeah, because they lost the Harbaugh Bowl.
1: Yes.
0: And then two against the Chiefs.
1: Yeah.
0: So, yeah.
1: Shanahan's been there twice.
0: So, like, three in the last 13 years or whatever. Mm-hmm. Obviously, a very viable team as well. And, Matt, the Vegas odds reflect how tight they expect this division to be.
1: Oh, yeah.
0: Rams plus 100, which, again, is quite literally the slimmest favorite that you can be to win a division. The Seahawks plus 200. So, right on their heels.
1: Wow. I thought the odds, I wouldn't think it'd pay that well for the Super Bowl champs.
0: Yeah,
1: same. I'm sure the Garrett trade persuaded this a little bit.
0: I definitely think so. And the Niners plus 300. So, I mean, they are all...
1: I put a buck there to get 3-1.
0: Niners 3-1 isn't terrible value. And then the Cardinals are obviously 100-1.
1: I think they're the longest shot of any team to win their division.
0: They are the longest shot of any team in the NFL to win their division. Yes, and I think that that makes a lot of sense. So, Matt, let's start with the defending Super Bowl champion, the Seattle Seahawks. Can they repeat? Because that would be the question about the ceiling, I think, for Seattle when you just won the whole thing a few months ago.
1: Some of these questions, I hate the word can to start. Can they? Yes.
0: Sure.
1: I mean, is there a very plausible season that we could lay out that they end up hoisting it back-to-back? Sure. It's really hard to do in this league.
0: Oh.
1: I mean, really hard to do. I definitely think their roster is weaker now than it was when we saw them last. They lost an offensive coordinator.
0: So you lose Kubiak.
1: Yeah. I don't think Darnold's going to turn into a pumpkin or anything, but his track record isn't glorious that you know exactly what you're getting. And I guess that's semi-true for JSN, too. I think he's phenomenal, but I don't know if he's going to keep getting better, that's for sure. And the other pieces of the offense are good, not great. I think McDonald's a wonderful head coach, though, and I think his defensive stuff is through the roof. So I think they'll have a Super Bowl defense for sure. Is that enough to get back? I don't know.
0: And it's possible. Like you said, it's certainly possible.
1: Mm-hmm.
0: But I think I understand why they're not a favorite at the same time.
1: Yeah.
0: What's the floor for Seattle? Could they have a losing season, or do you expect them to, you know, still 9, 10, 11? Like,
1: I guess they could be an 8-win team and just...
0: Can never establish the run.
1: Yeah.
0: Defense is really good, but Darnold, on the field all the time.
1: Darnold's turning the ball over a little more than you'd like, something like that. I mean, again, worst case scenario. I mean, maybe they only win two games in the division. You know, if the Niners sweep them and the Rams sweep them, which I don't think would be insane to think about, all of a sudden you're like... we might be biting and scratching to get in the playoffs.
0: Yeah.
1: I mean, that could be a

0: foreseeable season for them.
1: But I think that's about as worse as it gets.
0: Yeah.
1: The LA Rams, Matt, the proverbial favorite, understandably right now in NFL circles mm-hmm. For the upcoming Super Bowl.
0: I almost think they're a little too much of a favorite, though. Like, I think they're really, really good, but I don't know if they're light years ahead of the league.
1: I think that's fair.
0: Like, even the Garrett trade makes them better, but versus was a loss.
1: Sure.
0: You know, I mean, it's not like they didn't give up anything, you know.
1: Yeah, McDuffie to that defense, too.
0: Oh, yeah.
1: The big question,
0: Secondary upgrades, I think, are huge.
1: I think the defense will be towards the top of the league, and the offense probably should be as well. But what if Matthew Stafford loses half a step? What if Davante Adams loses half a step?
0: Right. I was thinking that, too.
1: There are some legit questions there, even though for the team that should probably be the Super Bowl favorite at this point.
0: I think the O-line is quite good, but I think McVay, and it'll be the same when we talk Niners, is a master of making them look a little bit better than they are. Shanahan's really, really good at that. It's just not asking a ton out of his linemen. Scheme helps a lot, which is fine. I mean, again, it's why you have a great coach. I don't think their running backs are great, you know, but not that that makes the world go round. But you're right. What if Stafford and Adams both go a small step backwards? You know, I mean, they probably will. He was the MVP last year.
1: What if they go from 94, 95 overall out of 100 to 88 or 89.
0: Yeah, I would say 88 to 9 or in that neighborhood. Then, okay. I mean, are they going to elevate those around them? Puka's got some off-the-field stuff that's a little goofy, too. But I think their floor is really high.
1: Oh, really I'd be high. Shocked if they weren't in the playoffs.
0: Yeah,
1: I think. That has to be like a Matthew Stafford misses 10 games with an injury type scenario.
0: Yeah, well, I'd be shocked if they don't win double-digit games, you know, assuming some kind of health. They may also, I mean, Aaron Donald might be coming in that mix. Which is, then it's, that might be a little unfair then.
1: Then it's like Madden create a defense.
0: Yeah.
1: Here,
0: like, holy smokes.
1: Good Lord.
0: Even if he only plays on like third downs.
1: The San Francisco 49ers, Matt.
0: See, this team's really volatile to me.
1: Because of the age. High ceiling, low floor. Yeah,
0: right.
1: I think of all.
0: A lot of dudes coming back from injury and a lot of age.
1: I think of all the quote unquote contending teams. Mm-hmm. I'm not talking the absolute favorites, but the contending teams,
0: yeah,
1: the 10 teams that you would pick going into this season, you'd say, oh yeah, you could see them going on a run. They're the one that I think is volatile is a very good word to use.
0: Yeah.
1: They won 12 games last year, and they did it in the face of a lot of key injuries.
0: They did.
1: Their defense was decimated. Their offense was beat up.
0: It was one of the best coaching jobs he's done, especially on the defense side of the ball.
1: But they lose Robert Saleh,
0: who's had a lot to do with that, obviously.
1: And, you know, what if they have another year? What if the offense has, you know, again, it's a little longer in the tooth, has some injuries.
0: Yeah.
1: They're in a really tough division. That's a great way to put it. They are, of all, I think, what we would classify as the good teams in the NFL, the playoff caliber type teams, they're the one that you could see a scenario where it bottoms out a little bit.
0: Yeah. I mean, Warner and Bosa coming back is great, but what if they're not quite the same post-injury? Trent Williams, Evans, McCaffrey, Kittle. I mean, those are the most important dudes on offense that aren't a quarterback. All are aged and dealt with a lot of wear and tear, especially McCaffrey last year. Kittle's coming off an injury as well. Will he be the same to start the season? Debatable. And their roster is sort of stars and scrubs, too. You know, like they don't have a great middle class. Like the Steelers have a great middle class.
1: Yes.
0: You know, they really do. And that team is really Trent Williams dependent because, like, I mentioned how he's real easy on his O-lineman, Shanahan. They almost always have a great left tackle that they can say, you deal with their stud, and then I'll help these four as well as any coach in the league. And if you happen to pull up Shanahan's career record, it got changed. Last year was the first time it changed. But he's gone every other year with double-digit wins, then double-digit losses.
1: It's
0: double-digit wins, double-digit losses.
1: Picking in the top five and going to the Super Bowl.
0: They're like a Super Bowl and then draft Nick Bosa the next year, the second overall pick. Yeah,
1: yep.
0: I mean, right. And last year that changed, but he might be down for a six-win season again.
1: So first year in San Francisco, 2017, they went 6-10. And then 4-12. So not the greatest
0: start. Right. I mean, he took over a bad team as a new guy.
1: Yeah. That 4-12 year, they picked second overall, took Nick Bosa, as you said.
0: Yeah, yeah.
1: And then they went to the Super Bowl the next year at 13-3.
0: Which is nuts, lost
1: to the Chiefs in the Super Bowl. Then in 2020, they go 6-10, losing record. They finish last in the division. Then in 21, 10-7, they go to the NFC Championship game. 22, 13-4, they go to the NFC Championship game. 23, 12-5, they go back to the Super Bowl and lose to the Chiefs again.

0: 10. Then they go 6-11 in 24, and then they go back to a 12-win team last year. I mean, it's
1: But I think there's a misconception that he's always has a winning team.
0: No.
1: He doesn't. Yeah, he just doesn't. And part of it is just the way they're built.
0: He's had 4 losing seasons in his time in San Francisco, Matt. And then he's had 5 winning seasons. Okay. But in 4 of those 5 seasons, he's gone to at least the NFC
1: Championship.
0: He's gone far.
1: Yeah. They're real winning seasons.
0: So they are like...
1: Man, they are. They're volatile.
0: They're putting out number one records, or they're not even charting on the Billboard Top 100.
1: Exactly. And it's just kind of the nature of that team and maybe that coach, too.
0: And then, Matt, last and probably least, the Arizona Cardinals.
1: Mm-hmm.
0: I think we know what the floor is for this team.
1: First overall pick.
0: They never find anything at quarterback, whether it's Brissett or Beck or whomever. They've got
1: We'll see Beck at some point.
0: I would be shocked if we didn't.
1: Yeah.
0: They've got some really nice playmakers on that offense, but they can never, failure to launch because of the quarterback situation and they can't just get going. The ceiling for them is interesting for me, though.
1: Yeah, because there are pieces in place. You mentioned the skill guys. Yeah.
0: And not be a total disaster.
1: I mean, they have Paris Johnson in place at left tackle. They grab Isaac from the Steelers and a second-round guard. So
0: I think the offensive line will be okay.
1: Yeah. I mean, right tackle's not great. Center's not great. But okay, I mean, at least I can see the structure of a respectable line there. They've drafted D linemen over and over and over, and they still Buda Baker and some guys like that, and Will Johnson, who had a good rookie year. So, like, it's not a barren wasteland. And new head coach, I don't know if that's for better or worse. Brissett's fine, but I think he really caps the ceiling, too. Or the quarterback situation caps the ceiling, because I don't think Beck will do well when he gets in there. No. I'd be really shocked.
0: I would too.
1: Yeah,
0: we talked about him a bunch in kind of the lead up to the process, and
1: I mean, this is true for Aller too. I mean, a third round rookie quarterback isn't going to do well, probably. Who does in their rookie
0: Russell
1: year?
0: Wilson,
1: right? Yeah, exactly.
0: That's
1: yeah.
0: about it. I think
1: it
0: that's
1: doesn't
0: all
1: happen
0: I got.
1: Very often. Yeah,
0: that's like the exception to the rule there. Could be a very long year for the Cardinals. They do have some nice pieces on that roster, without a doubt.
1: And
0: so maybe they surprise some people. And
1: like, that's not a bad head coaching gig to take over.
0: No.
1: If you get a little bit of leash,
0: And I was just going to say, you get patience. It's not it's not taking over the Buffalo Bills or the Ravens where you better win
1: right now. You got a quarterback in place. You better win. If one of those teams only wins one playoff game, the head coach is going to get heated up.
0: Yes.
1: Yeah, I mean, that's a high bar.
0: You could be on the hot seat heading into year 2 already.
1: Yeah.
0: So there is our look at the NFC West in 2026. You picking the Rams, no odds, no nothing.
1: Yeah.
0: Just picking the Rams to win it. I think that's the easy.
1: I think I would. I mean, yeah. Again, I don't know that they're light years above the other 31 teams, but I respect what they've done and their offseason, especially attacking that secondary. That was by far the biggest weak area of the Rams last year was the back end.
0: Pretty good head coach there that they have.
1: Strong organization top to bottom.
0: Out in Los Angeles, yep. I think. Oh, by the way, before we go to break, did you know that loss in Los Angeles is spelled different than loss in Las
1: Vegas?
0: Really? Did I tell you? I don't think I told you that. I told my wife, Morgan, about that joke that we had on the show earlier in the week. And she was like, I knew that. She's like, I knew that it was spelled different. She's like, what's the matter with you? She's like, you host an NFL show. You didn't know it was spelled differently?
1: It's 2 or 3 of the 32 teams.
0: I was like, sweetheart, I've never been accused of being a scholar here on this program. Okay? So there's our look at the NFC West in 2026. Certainly one of the more intriguing and certainly strong divisions across the National Football League. So that's 4 that we've done now. We've done the NFC and the AFC West. We've done the AFC and NFC Norths. So we will do the Easts and the Souths
1: next week
0: on the program. When we come back here, I want to start another exercise that will probably carry through a few days. We're going to look at position groups around the division.
1: Okay.
0: And if we could steal someone from the other 3 teams, who would we take? Who would best fit the Steelers' needs, what the Steelers have at positions where we'd like to add, at some positions where we think the Steelers are already very strong? Let's get into that when we return here in hour number 2 of The Drive. Euler and Williamson, Steelers Nation Radio on the Steelers Audio Network.
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11: Hi, Western Pennsylvania. This is Edgar Snyder. 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We're here for you. We're here for our community. We're here for our region. If you've been seriously hurt in an accident, you need to talk to a lawyer, even if it's not us. If you do

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0: over the last couple weeks, Matt and I have solicited ideas for off-season content.
1: Yeah.
0: We're a little thirsty this time of year, Matt Williamson. And I forget who it was. I do a bad job of that, of not giving people the credit they deserve. But somebody had recommended, why don't you talk about like who you would steal from the division, one guy from each team. And you and I kind of thought, yeah, but that's a little easy. So we reworked it a little bit, and we'll do position, you know, kind of go through the positions around the division and who we would steal if we could to add to the Pittsburgh Steelers.
1: Yeah. Where do you want to start?
0: I feel like quarterback is the big one, but it's also probably the low-hanging fruit.
1: Yeah.
0: You want to start on offense or you want to start on defense?
1: Yeah, let's start with quarterback. I'm cool with that.
0: Let's start with quarterback because obviously there's two very viable candidates.
1: And you'd love to have either.
0: That are opposite too in how they get things done in Joe Burrow and Lamar Jackson.
1: And the way I looked at this, and we didn't really talk about the parameters, is like you got to inherit the contract, the age, everything. You know, like
0: for the foreseeable future. Like this is not just a 1 year. This is a you're building a franchise in Madden, and you got to balance the cap and all that stuff.
1: Oh yeah, yeah. I think I'd prefer Burrow, and it's hard. I mean, I think Allen
0: stuff with Lamar right now is concerning.
1: That's a thing. I mean, I tweeted it yesterday. I mean, I'll look it up real quick just because, again, I've read Sharp's chapter on those guys. And Sharp really went into it in detail about how much Lamar's numbers were drastically down last year.
0: Okay.
1: But what he was also smart about was the first 4 weeks of the season were MVP plus. And then he got hurt in week five. Because from week five onward last season, Jackson was on the injury report 12 of 13 weeks, which we all remember. And then he came back before he should have. You know, it was a shell of himself. He only averaged like 26 yards per game on the ground, which is half of his usual total, you know. And I don't know that it's the beginning of the end, but I think his style of play, and he's a great pocket passer, just doesn't age as well as Burrow's. And Burrow's a little younger because Burrow's got his injury stuff too.
0: Burrow is actually, Matt, 1 month older than Lamar.
1: Oh, really?
0: I thought he was a little younger, too.
1: I guess that does add up. Burrow
0: was born in December of 96. Lamar was born in January of 97.
1: They're
0: literally like 20-some days apart in their birth years. Big kicker, though, Lamar has 1 year left on his deal after this.
1: That's also...
0: Burrow still has 3 years left on his deal
1: now,
0: after
1: I'm
0: this.
1: Sure they'll renegotiate and go to the Bank of Burrow and all those things.
0: But you would have
1: that's
0: him.
1: Enough of a tiebreaker. That's a really good point.
0: I think that is the – I agree with you. It feels like Joe – now, you and I both are on the same page. Lamar is underrated from his ability as a pocket passer because everybody just – he comes into the league the way he did, and you kind of entrench yourself in the narrative that he's a running quarterback first and all that stuff when his passing ability has really developed throughout his career.
1: Huge.
0: But I still think –
1: Because even when he declines a runner, he's going to be a really good player.
0: I think Burrow's a little bit safer in how they'll age.
1: I agree.
0: I know he's got some injury stuff too, but he's a little bit bigger body and I think takes care of himself a little bit better.
1: This doesn't shock me at all, but I had this conversation with TV last week. And I don't know why we were talking about Lamar or whatever. And he just said, for people who don't know, Tyler is on the sidelines for the game.
0: He's like holding the boom mic.
1: Yeah, he's doing all that kind of stuff, you know. And he just said, when you're at a Steeler-Raven game on the sidelines, it's just so mind-boggling how Lamar moves. You know, his stop-start anyone on the planet would be like, who is that?
0: And you can see it from there. I could take my wife to the game, and she'd be like, that guy's pretty good.
1: And it probably doesn't shock anybody. We've all watched him on TV or All 22 or whatever. But there is something different to those special guys, like at ground level, trying to almost be in their shoes. And it's pretty special.
0: It is. I told you, I've gone down on the field a couple times to watch some of those guys throw over the years.
1: Oh, that's great.
0: Went down to watch Brady when the Bucs were here. Mm-hmm. Went down on Christmas Day to watch Mahomes when they were here. Went down and watched Josh Allen throw last year. It's nuts.
1: It's nuts.
0: I mean, you could see it on TV, but when they're standing 20 yards away,

0: away from you. It's like, that's why those guys make $50 million a year.
1: Yeah. I think that year with the Browns, we didn't have great quarterbacks. You know, Garcia was our quarterback, and he had a good career. I'm not bashing him. And I was always super impressed with how,
0: quality,
1: you know,
0: NFL quarterback.
1: Yeah. I'm watching training camp every day.
0: He was like Jared Goff. You know?
1: Yeah. Good quarterback. He won a lot of games. He didn't have a great arm. But, you know, watching our guys, like, these are really, really impressive NFL players. And I think we opened the year with the Bengals at home. When Carson Palmer is in his prime, and I'm just walking past him in pregame going, oh, that's the first overall pick. That's what the first overall pick throws like. Okay, now I get it.
0: I would give the edge to Burrow. I don't think there's a wrong answer there.
1: No, they're high on the list, yeah.
0: But I would give the edge to Burrow.
1: I would too.
0: Let's stay in the backfield. Running back's an interesting one across the division.
1: Like, if you threw Henry on this team, it'd be like, wow, that's fun. And I doubt him every year. But I'm taking Judkins. I think Judkins has a chance to be a star.
0: You son of a gun.
1: Yeah.
0: That was going to be my pick.
1: I think Judkins could be a star.
0: I think he could be a superstar. Yeah, I don't know about a superstar, but he could be a top 10, top five type running back in the NFL.
1: He may not produce like that in these circumstances with everybody keying on him, but boy, I would, especially at his age, his contract, all those things too.
0: Have him on his rookie deal for three more years.
1: And Brown's not terrible either, but I think he's kind of... Henry would give you something you really don't have in this backfield. Judkins, I think, is just the best value. Brown, I don't think, would add a ton to the Steeler room.
0: I will say, though, across the board, it's a pretty good running back division. I mean, there's no one that you go, they got nothing there.
1: They got nothing. Yeah, I mean, where the Browns are light a lot of places, they're not light a running back.
0: You could win a lot of games with all the running backs in the division.
1: Yeah. Agreed.
0: Oh, where do we go next, Matt? Wide receiver?
1: Yeah, it's an easy one,
0: So let's go wide receiver with Ja'Marr Chase out of the conversation, because that's an easy one. So I think it's just, the answer is Ja'Marr Chase, but who would be number two?
1: And everyone knows I loved Concepcion, would be appealing just because he's so young.
0: One of those rookie guys from the Browns.
1: But I still think it comes down to Flowers or Higgins. Yeah.
0: Because they just... You want the bird in the hand.
1: I want the bird in the hand. I know they cost money.
0: As much as you love Concepcion, and we both think Denzel Boston can be a good player.
1: Yeah, the reports on him are great.
0: For these type of exercises, you would rather go with a known commodity than taking a risk on swinging and missing.
1: For this team, obviously they're preferring big physical guys, but they also have three big physical guys in your top three. Flowers would be interesting just as an after the catch move around.
0: He's kind of a different piece
1: different than what you got. But Higgins is an outside the numbers dude opposite Metcalf imposing.
0: You could have Pittman just as a nightmare in the slot.
1: Right.
0: Get Bernard in there every once in a while.
1: I think I'd take Higgins. But that's a tough call.
0: It is a tough call. I'm leaning towards Higgins as well. I think he's a little more versatile in his skill set and how you could deploy him.
1: Mm-hmm. I'm trying to think who Rodgers would prefer, but I'm also thinking who would quarterback to be named later next year
0: that's
1: prefer.
0: A good call. That's a good call.
1: I think throwing it up to Higgins is pretty enticing.
0: Let's take a look at the contracts here, too.
1: They're both substantial.
0: Zay Flowers is 25. He will turn 26 this season, but he's still just 25 years old. Mm. This is he's got a club option. He's got the fifth-year option. Next year.
1: Oh, yeah. I should have known that.
0: T. Higgins is
1: 20. But he's going to want money.
0: Oh, he certainly is. T. Higgins is 2 years older, so still just 27, but is 2 years older. He has 2 years left on his contract after this one. I think it's tough to argue. It's tough to argue T. Higgins.
1: They're both high quality options.
0: But either one of those guys would put that Steelers wide receiver room over the top. You had either one of those guys, and you might have the best in terms of just top-to-bottom wide receiver room in the NFL.
1: I agree. And maybe even the best group of pass catchers when you're lumping the two tight ends, too. And you'd be king-sized. I mean, not the Flowers, but, I mean, you already are. But, boy, that would be nice additions.
0: Let's talk tight ends. Matt Williamson. Two pretty good ones, obviously, already here in Pittsburgh, in Freiermuth, and in Washington. But some other good ones around the NFL. Is this as easy as the Judkins, though? Give me Fannin. He's so young. He's productive.
1: Yeah.
0: You're not going to have to pay him anything for the next 3 years.
1: The answer is Fannin for all those reasons. I don't love him. I'm still not 100% sold.
0: You weren't last year.
1: I just think that he's a really weird athlete. He's kind of like duck-footed a little bit and splay-footed a little bit. I mean, a little bit strange. It's kind of a weird build. He doesn't really block anyone. But he's produced everywhere he's been, and you can't fight the production.

0: option. Although I think they had to manufacture a lot for him because in a normal offense, he would be the third option, not the first. But you can't take Andrews at his age. Mm-hmm. I don't want any of the rookies they drafted.
1: Eichel's gone.
0: I'm not big on Gesicki. So it's Fannin. But he's a receiver.
1: I would have liked to have had Isaiah Likely in this conversation.
0: Yeah, still. That would be an interesting conversation.
1: But I think it's Fannin, and that doesn't blow your doors off. But
0: no, I mean, it'd make you a lot better.
1: Make you better, and again, salary cap ramifications are part of this, and he's a guy who will be cheap for a while and could be around for a long time.
0: And you know how last year the Steelers had the little Washington Freiermuth Janu. They would have that again.
1: Yes, they would.
0: You know, which is a nice... You know, this week to week, you might lean different ways. You know?
1: And there would be a scenario with one of those three guys where maybe eventually someone makes you a trade offer you couldn't refuse.
0: Yeah, yeah.
1: Because you're so loaded there.
0: Yeah.
1: You'd have some real options. All right, Matt, to round out this this offensive exercise, maybe next week we'll do the same conversation, but we'll do the defense. Can we do one tackle and one interior offensive lineman?
0: Okay.
1: Is that a good way to break it down
0: for you? Yeah, I guess. Yeah. That's cool.
1: Does that work? Let's start with tackle.
0: The Steelers don't really need much there.
1: They don't need much in this conversation, but still. But
0: Mims is still on his rookie deal, has rare traits, and he's starting to grow.
1: You really like him.
0: He's starting to grow into his paws. I think he's going to be a really good player. Has to be. Well, or would you take Fano?
1: Ooh.
0: Because Fano also could be a guard or, you know what I mean?
1: He could be.
0: We liked him a lot going into the draft.
1: With all due respect, and I like the three options that the Steelers have at right guard, But Fannin could play somewhere forever.
0: He could be a
1: top three guard in the NFL in a couple years.
0: Yeah.
1: I thought
0: for sure I was going to take Mims, and then I thought about it. I'm like, even if he's your sixth guy right away.
1: For the sake of the exercise, we should pick him as a pure tackle because we'll do interior next. Mm-hmm. You get what I'm saying? So I think it is Mims. And then maybe it's probably true. Maybe it's Fannin for the interior conversation.
0: Which is him or Vanga.
1: Ooh. Yeah, either one of those guys would be great.
0: Right. So, like, in this exercise, if you only get one, if, like, Genie comes out of the bottle and says you can have one offensive lineman in the division, I think I'd take Fano and just say, we'll figure out what to do with him.
1: It's a good call.
0: But if the Genie comes out and, like, you get a tackle and a guard, I'm taking Vanga and Mims. You know what I mean?
1: You're taking the true guard.
0: I'll take the true guard,
1: so
0: the true
1: tackle.
0: I can
1: take a true guard. That's a good thought process.
0: Because it's not like, I mean, again, these
1: are so old. I keep forgetting Venga's a Baltimore Raven. Man, that stinks.
0: Yeah. It'd be hard to pass up, though, because, I mean, you know this line would be like with him? You're projecting Fano at guard.
1: Yes.
0: Like, if I only have one, I think if I have one offensive lineman, I'm taking Venga.
1: I think so, too.
0: Because, I mean, we even said that going into the draft.
1: That's a great call.
0: Like, if one of them fell to the Steelers' pick.
1: That's the
0: guy. We would have taken Vanga over Fano.
1: Yeah.
0: You know, pre-draft.
1: Oh, why did that guy have to end up on the Ravens?
0: He's the pick.
1: You know what's funny, though? You know this. There's a bit of a civil war, right, amongst Pitt and Penn State fans about the Pitt and Penn State guys that play for the Steelers. The Picketts and the Freiermuths and the Joey Porter Juniors. You know, they kind of like to bicker. If you're active on social media, you see them bickering back and forth a lot.
0: I'm sure they have say things in the locker room too.
1: But man, I'm sure, man, there's probably a faction of Steeler fans that are excited to hate on Venga. If you're a Penn State, if you're a Steeler fan,
0: the enemy goes to the enemy.
1: But
0: you would sure like to have him too.
1: Watch that guy fail. Yeah.
0: Wouldn't have minded if he ended up in black and gold though.
1: I certainly would not have minded that one bit. So that was fun, actually. I enjoyed that. I did want to ask
0: defense will be harder.
1: Defense will be harder and a beefier conversation. We'll do that next week. Special teams, forget kicker and that, but is there a punter in the division that you'd go? I know that's not. But
0: Dale and I had a running joke. He would laugh at me. He's like, you know so much about the league. You don't know anything about who the punter. I don't even know who they are.
1: Okay.
0: I don't even know what team that guy's on.
1: You and I had the conversation a week or so ago about how the quote-unquote lightest Steelers positions of all time when you're talking the pantheon of greatness, and it was like tackles and punters.
0: Tackles and punters are a little rough. So, tight ends are so-so, you know.
1: Tight ends are so-so, but we're hopeful that these two
0: I
1: are
0: would think you could possibly
1: forward.
0: Upgrade a punter. I would imagine one of the three is good, but I don't even know who they are. It's so bad.
1: Now Matt's going to send me an email at 1 a.m. one of these days and say, this is the punter.
0: Oh, give me that Bengal punter.
1: Give me this punter right here. All right, I had a couple bourbons and I thought about it. Give me this punter right here.
0: It's been bugging me.
1: One more segment to go for today. One more segment to go for this week. You know what that means. We will get to your questions, comments, concerns, and reactions before we get up out of here. The time is yours when we return. Euler Williamson, it's The Drive, Steelers Nation Radio on the Steelers Audio Network.
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0: Down the home stretch here, closing down this show on this Friday, closing down this week. Man, Matt, next time you and I are back in here, we'll be staring July down the barrel, brother.
1: Oh, yeah. Is that July 1st?
0: It'll be, I think, last day of June, right?
1: Okay.
0: But yeah, I think we'll have one more June show, and then
1: July's that month when things happen.
0: It happens very quickly.
1: Camp month.
0: Sure does. Let's close down the week, close down the show as we always do. We'll get to your questions, comments, concerns, and reactions here. Ian says, boys,